0: his intent to commit a terrorist-inspired attack here.
1: Tens of thousands of people of Somali descent live in Minnesota. I'm Ed Donahue.
2: Another demonstration at Cornell today to protest sexual violence and how the university has handled complaints. The latest to sit in at a dining hall. And the Democratic National Committee sued the Trump administration over recent TV ads promoting the president, claiming they're government-sponsored propaganda. The ads have cost taxpayers at least $12 million. This is AP News. A must-win for the Yankees as they face the Tampa Bay Rays tonight. Ben Raby has a preview.
3: Two games into their American League Divisional Series, and the Yankees have scored just twice while committing four errors. Those among the factors why Aaron Boone's club is now in danger of being swept.
4: Done a really good job all year of bouncing back, so that's my expectation this time. You know, obviously, we're completely up against it now.
3: With their season on the line, the Yankees turn to starting pitcher Max Fried, whose girlfriend is set to give birth to their first child any day.
5: I've got a really supportive family that understands that this is my job.
3: The Rays looking to pop champagne at Yankee Stadium for the second time in 16 days. Manager Kevin Cash and his club clinched the AL East with a win in New York late last month.
6: We're probably at the mecca in the sports world of playing here in the Bronx, and it's going to be exciting for us.
3: I'm Ben Raby.
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2: Good Wednesday evening here at the Politics Bar. Thank you very much, everybody. Stop by. How you doing, Jody?
17: So far, so good.
2: So far, so good. I hope
17: I got my teeth clean and stuff.
2: It's important to be able to go to the doctor or the dentist. Something Susan Collins hasn't had to be concerned about in years.
17: The 1 year.
2: The one time.
18: That one time at band camp when she couldn't afford that.
19: The fact that we like almost ran into each other getting to that one. Anyway, look, we'll talk about that debate and some of the other debates as well, and how Republicans are, well, they're not exactly master debaters, but some of them are jerk-offs anyway. Speaking of jerk-off, Donald Trump, we'll talk a little bit about him. And J.D. Vance and some of the other things going on in politics. Thank you.
18: All I know is you've been doing radio longer than I have, and all those words seemed bad.
19: I've been doing radio a long time, which is weird to me because I'm like, wait a minute, didn't I just start this like a few years ago? Anyway, we'll talk about that with our friend who's been doing radio and podcasting for ages, Bob Seska. He will be in this evening.
18: Pockets.
19: Yeah, he's great. He's fantastic. He's fun to hang out with. You hang out with him several times a week, actually.
18: I'll hang out with him today and tomorrow.
19: Which is always good. Thank you for hanging out with us here at the bar this evening. From whatever corner of the radio world you are joining us, whether you are joining us from Georgia on Georgia Now Radio in the ATL or WCPT AM 820 in Chicago. Maybe you're joining us from the Tri-Cities area of Tennessee on the Detour Talk or on AM 950 in Minneapolis, St. Paul. Or maybe you're joining us from Progressive Voices Radio worldwide somewhere else on the planet. Or on the space station. We don't judge. That's up to you. Thank you, by the way. Also, if you are one of our future people joining us on any of your favorite podcast platforms, or if you are subscribed to politicsbar.com, $6 a month gets you all the goodies every weekday and weeknight. We'll talk about that a little bit later. Also, thank you, by the way, to those people who are on the ghost stations. We'll get the calls soon, and we'll be able to tell people. There's another station there in Georgia, station in Arizona. So we, you know, until they have their stuff together, we can't get our stuff together.
18: Exactly.
19: So, you know, you got to get your poop in a group for all
18: of
19: people.
18: But hey, I mean, that's two more stations. That's good.
19: Yeah. And then looking at potentially a California station, maybe some in Wisconsin. Would love to get one in Iowa. You know, we're talking to people. We know people. We know things. We know things.
18: We know dings.
19: Yeah, apparently a lot of people didn't know what the hell they were doing in the debate stage last night, though. Good Lord.
18: What's going on last night?
19: A lot of debates. If you guys look in today's news on tap, which is available for free at thepoliticsbar.com, in our first round, countdown to election day, under the subheading, Master Debaters. Yes, I'm well aware of...
18: You said that.
19: Uh-huh. Well, yeah, some of them are Master Debaters, and some of them are just, well, like I said, jerk-offs. They're idiots. And I didn't say anything wrong the entire
18: time. I just want to buzz it.
19: I'm a mother pheasant plucker.
18: I just want to jump down like.
19: So in the debate between Susan Collins and Troy Jackson, she was an idiot.
18: She's not very good, Esmeralda.
19: Oh, yeah. Well, I mean, you know, and we're not going to try and make fun of her. We're going to be nice and not make fun of her vocal fry and the fact that, you know, she and RFK Jr. have that same issue. Whatever.
18: His issue is different than hers. She sounds like Esmeralda.
19: Well, okay. But also, she sounds like a definite Republican. You know,
18: or is it Clara?
19: I've got mine. You. Yeah.
18: She's so that person.
19: She was. So this is just one of the many lines last night from the main debate for U.S. Senate between Troy Jackson, a Democratic candidate, and Susan Collins, perpetually concerned. Here, let me play this on the DVR.
20: Well, I mean, Senator Collins has been a government employee her entire life. She's always had health care. She's always had, a steady income coming in. That's not the way it is for most of us. I mean, healthcare is a real challenge, and she's made it worse by advancing the big, beautiful bill.
21: First of all, I have not been insured my whole life. I spent a year when I was running for governor in 1994.
18: Oh, honey, a whole year?
19: Just one in 1994.
18: Oh my God. Oh, baby girl. I feel so bad for you.
19: And the fact that her family already had money and that she was doing well, you know.
18: She was already well off.
19: Costs were a lot less in 94 mm-hmm. because costs of healthcare have exploded over the last 30 plus years.
18: I told you I went to see my dentist today and I have to get a thing done. And he goes, "You don't have insurance." And I'm like, "No." He goes, "Don't bother with it." Not dental insurance, because it doesn't cover cleanings. It doesn't cover anything normal.
19: Cavities, it's just like minor stuff. Yeah. It's basically
18: it doesn't cover the stuff
19: insurance.
18: You need.
19: It's basically catastrophic.
18: It's like, okay, So it's $300 for what I have to get done.
19: That's why my brother is back here in the States now. He didn't get his paperwork 100% correct in Germany. So he had to come back for a year and then he'll get his paperwork right and he'll go back again.
18: Get better health care.
19: Yeah, because they have dental and vision. I have friends, in fact,
18: my doctor went to the same university that I went to, but mm-hmm. graduated. He's way younger than I am. and a good friend of mine also went obviously to my university and he's also a dentist.
19: Mm-hmm.
18: And so it's like, yeah, dental should be included in Medicare, Medicaid, and all of your insurance,
19: vision, mental health care, physical health care. It should all be covered. It should be covered universally. Mm-hmm. It should be forcibly covered by the government, by the federal government, mm-hmm. who says to the insurance companies, like they do in a lot of other nations around the world, not just European nations. Look, pretty much every first world nation, some second mm-hmm. world nations, they all have universal health care of varying types, and much of it is quite good.
18: Mm-hmm.
19: You always hear, oh, well, there's this horror story. Yeah, because they always take the exceptions. The average person in most of these countries has an excellent thing, because if they have anything, any little thing, they go and they get it taken care of for a relatively inexpensive cost. Doctors there also don't make a bajillion dollars.
18: But they're well off.
19: They're okay.
18: It's just they make a decent living. They make a good high six figures.
19: Like in Germany, here's the thing. They have a lot of not-for-profit specialty insurance companies.
18: Yes.
19: First key, not-for-profit.
18: Mm-hmm.
19: So you're not going to be making, 10% increase in profit year over year. That doesn't happen over there.
18: Right.
19: Secondly, the people who are the executives for those corporations, they make okay money too. They're just not making ungodly sums of money.
18: They're not billionaires.
19: Right. Who cares? They make plenty decent money. They have lots of, and they have a lot of the other problems that are solved in societies like that. When people are healthier, they tend to, not get into trouble as much. They tend to not create some of the minor property crimes as much.
18: If you don't have to pay for
19: housed,
18: I mean, the unhoused, don't get me started.
19: No, I know.
18: But I mean, just let's go back to insurance alone.
19: Mm-hmm.
18: So yeah, I mean, my friend is a dentist. And he's like, it should be included.
19: Yeah, it should.
18: And he's a professional. Medicare. And it's not even in Medicare right now.
19: Nope.
18: Which is insane.
19: Yeah, because you would think for older people, they would need it. But
18: it's an add-on to my health insurance.
19: I'm not exactly saying that it's like a let them eat cake thing or a let them eat road salt thing.
18: No.
19: This was another line from the Susan Collins versus Troy Jackson thing. This is an edit of the debate, just so you guys could zoom in on the key lines here, as opposed to anyway. Here, this is from the debate here.
21: Troy mocked it, but I was successful in getting concrete, pulp, and road salt removed from the tariff list.
20: I didn't mock the fact that she got road salt back. I mocked the fact that what about everything else? I mean, we can't eat road salt. And the thing about it is that everything that she's doing with Iran war and stuff like that, there's going to be so many less people that'll be able to afford to drive that I'm not even sure the road salt's going to be worth anything either.
19: You're smart.
18: You know what? I mean, that done. But no.
19: Well, that's just it. She's saying, what about this one little thing that I did over here?
18: Did they talk about Kavanaugh?
19: Yes, they did. We've got quite a few. We've got three pieces in the news on tap from the Collins and Jackson debate there. Troy Jackson was very smart about this. And he actually, Collins, first of all, was defensive about everything. Everything, she was like, oh, well, Trump doesn't like me. I love the one line. I didn't get this one where Collins was like, dude, I'll invite him here. Hell, I'll pay for his plane. He can come campaign here for you anytime kind of thing. She's like, no, he doesn't. I don't want, without actually saying, please don't come, Donald. She was clearly saying, oh, my God, no, please don't come here.
18: Oh, I hope he goes there.
19: Well, he's going to be in upstate New York, which is not too far from Maine. So ooh. I'm just saying. But she was totally on the defensive about that. But yes, Kavanaugh, drinking McRapes a lot, was in the spotlight. So Troy Jackson goes after her and says, you know, look, this woman picked Brett Kavanaugh, drinking McRapes-a-lot. Would you trust her to pick the next Supreme Court justice? And she's like, well, but there's only one of us who's always been pro-choice. And yet she wouldn't admit any, you know, well, she wouldn't admit the fact that she was the deciding vote on Kavanaugh.
18: Well, she's one of them.
19: I mean, you know,
18: I always don't like anybody

0: I have concerns.
1: But she's so concerned all the time.
0: It was a good debate. We've got links that you guys can read up, and of course, link over to the in those pieces. They've got links over to the YouTube clips. You can see more of that. But that wasn't the only debate last night. In Georgia, our folks who are listening down in Georgia, Keisha Lance Bottoms is running against. She's great. She is absolutely great, and she is running against Rich. White billionaire Rick Jackson. He's also old. Rich white old billionaire Rick Jackson, who is, well, what you would expect from a rich white old Southern billionaire. Difference is their debate was a town hall style debate.
1: Ooh.
0: So basically, they stood up there on the in front of the podiums, and the people asked them questions. So they had people in the audience that they had picked.
1: My favorite kind of thing.
0: Yeah, I mean, it was, and look, that doesn't necessarily mean it's less angry. It was a little bit contentious at times.
1: Sure.
0: Because, you know, Jackson basically, he was saying, well, you know, when I was a kid, back when Methuselah was around, I grew up in public housing and, you know, I dealt with foster care and.
1: Good for him.
0: Right. Of course, he's a billionaire now.
1: Did he bring himself up by the bootstraps because he grew up poor? Good for him.
0: Yeah, except for the fact that if you know the fact that he had public housing and foster care and
1: food stamps. Well, I mean, he got help.
0: Yeah, but that's not bringing yourself up by your bootstraps.
1: No, it is.
0: That's the community.
1: No.
0: That's everybody working to help you.
1: Yes, and that is what he should do with others.
0: Yeah, but that's not the way Republicans think that bringing yourself up by your bootstrap means you do it yourself and the rest of us don't have to help you.
1: No.
0: Yeah, you and I agree on that. That is not bootstraps at all, but that's, we got a little bit we can talk about and play back too. Look, yeah, I know. Look, we got more debates to recap. There was one in Michigan, one in Iowa as well, and of course, plenty of other political news. And Bob Seska's coming in, and we got the drink of the day. It's a busy Wednesday night here. Freshen your drink.
1: Well, we're going to need some caffeine.
0: Oh, yeah, definitely.
2: We'll be right back after we pay some bills at the politics bar.
3: The average American spent $4,200 more last year just keeping up with inflation. What did Donald Trump do? He made it worse. Much worse. Donald Trump's cabinet has a combined net worth of over $700 billion. His own family is making billions. They don't buy gas like us. They don't buy groceries. They don't check airline prices. They have their own planes. Donald Trump's private war is killing us. He doesn't care. Nobody around him cares.
4: Mr. President, to what extent are American financial situations motivating you to make a deal?
5: Not even a little bit. I don't think about Americans' financial situation. I don't think about anybody.
3: They live in a different world. Must be nice. They think we're stupid, and we'll keep voting to keep them in power. What do you think? Had enough?
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7: Hey, it's me, Stephanie Miller. The Sexy Liberal Crew is back for one night only, and this one is unmissable. We've got Stephanie Miller's original dream team, John Fugelsang, Hal Sparks, and Frangela for one night of big laughs, blunt truths, and getting ready for change. And we've got special guests joining us too, acclaimed actor Mark Hamill and Glenn Kirshner, the legal mind behind the Justice Matters podcast, both joining us live on stage, and the timing couldn't matter more. 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Laugh, recharge, leave. Ready to bring back sanity. It all goes down Saturday, October 24th at 8 p.m. at the legendary Savant Theater in Beverly Hills. 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Snap a photo, say thanks in person. Coming in from out of town, we've got an official show hotel just a short distance from Saban with a special rate for our fans. One show, one night. Let's get it right. 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
12: Wednesday night here at the Politics Bar. Thank you very much for joining us from whatever corner of the world you are. 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And of course, you guys, some of you want to make comments and join in, and that is perfectly fine. That's why we got the bar line, 213-677-7258. That's 213-677-7258 or 213-677-SALT. You know, little keys there on your phone. You can type it in. It's salt, you know, like in your margarita or your chips or whatever. You can text that number, or you can leave a voicemail, or you can call and say, hey, can I get on the microphones and we can organize a time? I know a lot of you are afraid of that. That's fine. No worries. You guys can just reach out and feel comfortable on your social media platforms as well. Blue Sky and Threads, Instagram, Facebook, Twitter, and YouTube. We're on all of those. So you can find us there at the Politics Bar, and you will be able to find Bob Seska here a little bit later this evening. Let's see.
13: Okay, so let's go back to the Rick guy.
12: Yeah. Down in Georgia. We're talking about the Georgia governor's election right now.
13: Right. So He grew up poor.
12: Right.
13: Good for him.
12: Right.
13: Not being poor anymore.
12: Right. I mean, I'm glad that he has found a way to be successful. Yes.
13: He did not inherit
12: his
13: stuff.
12: Correct.
13: So good for him.
12: Right.
13: I am all about that. So did my mother. And she got also help.
12: Right.
13: From FDR and others.
12: See, she got a helping hand from the government to help, which is exactly what we believe in. But that's not what when Republicans say that they want people to lift themselves up by their bootstraps. The key word isn't bootstraps. The key word is there. You lift yourself up by your bootstraps.
13: Yeah, the problem
12: the unsaid part of it is so that I don't have to have anything to do with you.
13: So my question with this guy, were I to speak with him directly.
12: Right. And not slap him. Right.
13: Mm-hmm. You got help.
12: Mm-hmm.
13: Do you not want to help others?
12: Well, he wants others to help themselves. Just not to his mother.
13: No. So Paul Ryan had the same. Ayn Rand had the same. Uh-huh. We're just going to go on.
12: Right.
13: But it's like, seriously?
12: Yeah. Yeah.
13: You had help and you don't want other people to get the same help you got.
12: Mm-hmm. Right. Right. They pull up the ladder. There are those ladder pullers. They pull up the ladder behind them. I got the help. But see, now that I'm up here, I did it myself. I'm a rugged individual. Ooh, who am I stepping on? Yeah, that's.
13: I don't get it.
12: Well, that's the Republican way. I've got mine. I don't care about you. I've got mine. F you. I've got mine. Once I have mine, well.
13: And I honestly don't understand somebody that did come from nowhere.
12: Right.
13: Or from nobody gave him a help up from his family. We're going to go with that. Okay. He didn't have family money.
12: Right.
13: Okay. So the rest of us helped him.
12: Mm-hmm. Right. Because that's the correct thing to do is to raise the floor for everybody.
13: He doesn't want the rest of us to help anybody else?
12: Pretty much, yeah. Typical Republican.
13: Okay, I don't.
12: And of course, you know, he says things like he was previously against Medicaid expansion, but then suddenly last month, as healthcare has become big, says, oh, well, now he wants to pursue, quote unquote, intelligent Medicaid expansion.
13: What does that mean?
12: Basically, you know, he's a rich white old man in the South. So intelligent Medicaid expansion is he looks at you over his glasses and he goes, oh, not you.
13: I don't understand people that were helped and don't want to help others. Oh, I don't get it.
12: I'm with you on this. He also went back on his, he denied saying that he would have the National Guard come in on the election. We've got an audio piece, but it's hard to hear. So I'm not going to worry about playing it through the speakers here in the bar. But he's on tape in August saying that Trump has people ready and that if necessary, he'll call the National Guard.
13: National Guard. That's
12: right. But the bigger key to me was the one where, and we've got a specific story on this in the first round in the News on Tap. So obviously they're taking questions from the audience, like we said, town hall style debate.
13: Love it.
12: Black woman gets up, notes that she was impacted by the Doge cuts, lost her government job, mm-hmm. and he goes about stumbling and then basically explaining that he'd want to offer her job training
13: for
12: something
13: what
12: else.
13: What job that she can't get.
12: Right. Exactly. It's like, wait a minute. First of all, she lost her job because Trump's regime fired her illegally because the Doge cuts weren't supposed to be made to the thing where the government agency that she was fired from.
13: She doesn't need job training. She needs a gig.
12: Right. Exactly. Yes, Lonnie. Thank you. No. Sorry. Pushed the wrong button. It's right next to the bell. Right. Lonnie's right next to the bell. So can you move a little off, Lonnie? Thank you. Anyway. So here's the deal. Keisha Lance Bottoms gets up and is like, look, I would have challenged Trump's illegal workforce cuts and I will stand up to Trump. I will fight him and then list a bunch of stuff because she's Keisha Lance Bottoms. She's dealt with him before and she knows that he doesn't like strong, powerful black women.
13: Oh, especially
12: strong women, period, but especially strong, powerful black women. Donald Trump.
13: Amen. Like,
12: right. Exactly. So, I mean, you know, if you are there and you are in Georgia, I don't think it is a question as to who you should vote for governor. I think you agree with me, Jody. Yeah,
13: I completely agree.
12: See, I think it's pretty simple. And that debate, to me, at least, it may be their only debate. That right now it's the only one on the calendar for them. But it was pretty embarrassing for Slick Rick and pretty great for Keisha. So then we slip a little bit. We go up to Michigan. So up in Michigan, by the way, some nice stuff there. You were looking there at Michigan Secretary of State Jocelyn Benson and current House Representative John James, who let me just let it play because you can tell women know what they're doing. Democratic women know what they're doing here.
14: But what we need in the next governor is someone who has the backbone and the moral courage to stand up to the president of the United States.
15: I've stood up to the president many times. I've said that I can agree with the president without worshiping him. I can disagree without attacking him. And I always put Michigan first.
14: Well, I think the question needs to be, what if you disagree with the president and he wants to send in federal agents to harm our communities when you as congressman have never once, not once, stood up to the president and said not on our watch? I, as governor, will be proud to protect our communities and work with anyone to get that done. But what we need in the next governor is someone who has the backbone and the moral courage to stand up to the president of the United States. And you have been in Congress for 4 years and have never done that once.
12: Jocelyn Benson is a badass. Also, by the way, some of the idiots who support John James have once again been threatening her and her family.
13: Of course.
12: Going in front of their house. And this literally the entire time that she has basically been in public service, that has been the case. Remember when we were talking about this recently, about everybody who's been on the left, who is on the left in left-leaning media, and how so many of us have experienced that kind of threat? She's literally experienced it for years. She's the current Secretary of State in Michigan. She's great. And yet she's
13: amazing.
12: She's like, you know what? Stand up. Let's go.
13: I gotcha.
12: Yeah.
13: She's like, come at me.
12: Yeah. It's good. And then there's so much. Oh, I missed this one. I should have gotten this one because I was thinking about this earlier. So then we go to Iowa, where the debate basically was between Republican Zach Lahn and, Democrat Rob Sand. And here's the thing. Zach Lahn is not exactly an Iowan. I'm not kidding here when I say this.
13: He doesn't live there.
12: Most of the time, he actually lives in Kansas. In fact, Governor Laura Kelly of Kansas literally made an ad recently who was like, you're one of my constituents and I want the best for my constituents, but I really think that since you're not really an Iowan, that you should come home to Kansas. He's got like, $4 billion, $20 billion, whatever it is, super big ass mansion in, it's basically a suburb of Kansas, exurb of Kansas City. On the Kansas side, yeah.
13: Oh, that's hilarious.
12: Oh, it's freaking hilarious. And that's it. So Rob Sand was mowing the lawn, literally almost, just mowing him down yesterday in the debate. We've got a couple of pieces there that you guys can look at in the news on tap. Obviously, there were a few sparks. If you can say that Rob Sand sparks. Have you ever heard Rob Sand at all?
13: No. I know Paul Sand, but not Rob.
12: Rob Sand is about as even keeled as you can possibly go.
13: Oh, like Jack Smith kind of even?
12: Yeah, exactly. The kind of thing where this is me getting angry. This is me getting excited.
13: So not me.
12: Right. You and I are not that way at all. But that's the kind of thing that you would want in a governor.
13: Yeah.
12: And he is a centrist. He's very much a very clear centrist. And Lon
13: fine
12: accused,
13: in Iowa, I mean, that's perfect.
12: Yeah. Lon accused him of being a radical liberal, which is about the same as accusing Joe Biden of being a radical liberal, which we all know Joe wasn't, and neither is Rob. But that's literally like Lon going, "You're such a hair on fire screaming guy," and Sand going,
13: When the Republicans accuse Democrats of being socialists or communists, they've been doing it since the 1930s. Mm-hmm. So
12: right. Right. When they said Medicare, Medicaid, Social Security, the ACA. I mean, yes, we were. Yeah. But literally
13: here's done that.
12: I mean, here's the thing. Lon voted in Kansas in 2018 and in 2020 and in 2022. He registered to vote in Iowa literally less than 2 years ago. Yeah. No joke. Seriously. So. I mean, this was what they were talking about in the Iowa debate last night. The Republicans, like I said, not exactly master debaters. Bunch of jerk offs, but not exactly master debaters. So
13: no.
12: Anyway, so. Mm-hmm. But yeah, that's the biggest part. There is so much, obviously, otherwise going on in the campaigns and going on, within the campaigning stuff itself. But my biggest thing is just the fact that debates are a chance to show the public who you are. Debates are the chance to show the public that you have an understanding of the job that you want to have. I mean, are you kind of on the same page?
13: Yeah. I mean, debates are very important to understand. Like, I remember during 2016, a friend of mine who used to live here, he came to visit and Donald had just said, "Russia, if you're listening."
12: Right.
13: Right. And he came over and he's a Republican. I mean, he's conservative guy. And I said, he just asked, he goes, "He what?"
12: I was talking with a neighbor about the whole, Donald in 2016 and some of that stuff. And they were like, "I clocked him as a moron, as a monster back." And I'm like, this is, it's not that people haven't been saying that these people are incompetent and bad and awful. It's just, I think a lot of the people who voted for Donald Trump and MAGA Republicans before, they let their anger and their, it's the Star Wars thing.
13: Emotion.
12: Yeah, exactly.
13: And the problem is unfortunately, debates are very informative depending on the type of debate. Because like a town hall debate is way more informative than a moderated
12: talking
13: debate.
12: Point this, talking point that. Yeah. That
13: a town hall debate, definitely. I'm asking you a question. Is much more informative than a moderator.
12: Well, and modified Lincoln-Douglas debates. Lincoln-Douglas debates are the ones where they're asking each other questions and they're going after each other.
13: Yeah.
12: Those can be modified. Like I said, there's got to be some rules on it. But
13: most debates anymore that are like at presidential or gubernatorial levels.
12: Senatorial, gubernatorial, presidential, house like, debates sometimes, yeah.
13: They just are not informative because everybody's got their
12: right. Candidate one, what do you think about X? Talking point, talking point, talking point. Candidate two, talking point, talking point, talking point. Yeah.
13: Right. So it's not so much how do you feel about this thing or how do you feel about this? It's more, and the moderators are usually terrible. Not
16: yes.
13: all the time.
16: Yes. Who do we have in here recently who has done that? Oh, it was,
13: Jake Tapper, etc.
16: Yeah. Yeah. No. I mean, that's the thing. Jake Tapper and Dana Bash, perfect example of how not to
13: moderate
16: but
13: a debate.
16: Ryan Karam, who was in here last week, was saying that he has moderated debates before, and he's great, not only because Brian is an unflinching journalist in a lot of ways, but because he knows the kinds of questions to ask. And the kind of question that I think that if you're in a debate wherever you are in the country and you are in a town hall style debate, or you're able to ask a question, try to get them to think of it as a milk bottle question. We've talked about those around here before. Think of it as forcing them to explain. One of the things that there is a commentator on several of the cable news stations that I sometimes agree with and sometimes don't. I won't even name him, but I'll just say this. And he goes out there, and his big thing recently is, how exactly have the people who are running for Congress tell you exactly how they would get us out of Iran? And you can. And where I disagree with him on a number of things, I do think that is exactly what these people who are running for Congress, running for House and running for Senate should do, is to say, yes, we will push forward on the War Powers Act, and also we will take back the power of the purse, because in Congress, if you want to, you can literally go down to the gnat's butt. You can say, I'm going to give you 98 bullets instead of 100. I'm going to give you...
13: Yeah.
16: You can pull all of that back, and that is how you immediately do that, and you stick it into a bill, like, for example, the budget bill, which, by the way, after the election, that's one of the things they're going to have to do between then and the end of the year. And you shove that across the desk to the president and you say, if you don't sign this, the government closes and everyone blames you. If you do sign it, Pete Kegbreath doesn't get the money that he wants and ICE doesn't get the money he wants, but we'll give you some money to get your stuff and get the hell out of Iran. People go, that's how you do it. There are ways to do it. There are ways to debate. There are ways to talk about all this stuff. We'll talk about it more. Bob Seska coming up. We have a drink that'll keep you awake as well. We'll do that a little bit later. Hang on.
17: We'll be right back after we pay some bills at the politics bar.
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19: Bob Seska.
20: The first architect for Ballroom resigned after warning that the preliminary design violated safety codes.
21: Right.
22: Well, weren't they talking about like 6-inch thick diamond glass windows or something ridiculous?
20: It was ridiculous.
13: No, they were putting in even like fire exits.
20: That's right. Donald was opposed to the fire exits. And you know what his response to the architect? And the architect's like, hey, you know, you have to make sure you're up to fire code on this thing. He was like, no, I am the code.
23: I am the law!
13: Okay, so he doesn't want fire exits. Mm-hmm. So imagine what the electricity is going to be like in there. If code doesn't matter, you know, I mean, it's really going to be easy for me to tear down that and the arch because it's going to be shoddily built.
20: I know, with
22: the
20: your
22: Transformers arch.
20: The like Transformers
22: to a flying armored something or other.
20: Just a matter of time.
22: These are the ideas of a 10-year-old child.
20: They are.
22: A spoiled, mean 10-year-old.
13: Yeah.
20: Yep.
13: Makes Cartman look nice.
20: Mm-hmm. That's what I keep saying. Like, all of his vanity projects, he's going to see if he can make them transform into robots that all snap together to form one large robot. I mean, he was joking the other day about adding his head to Mount Rushmore.
22: No, he's actually asked the governor of South Dakota to get that project moving.
20: That's right.
13: No.
20: And that would, of course, destroy Mount Rushmore. Not just because his head would be on there, but because Mount Rushmore can't take another head. There's already a giant crack through the Washington head. There's no room for one more head. It won't bear the weight of it. But he doesn't care. He doesn't care.
13: No, he does not.
20: He'll say it's vandals. He'll say the radical left Dems went out there with
22: when the entire
20: dynamite
22: face gives way. Yeah.
20: Yeah.
13: Right.
19: Bob Seska.
20: It's the Bob Seska Show. New episodes every Tuesday, Wednesday, Thursday, everywhere you get your podcasts and at BobSeskaShow.com.
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0: I'm meteorologist Ray Miller from the Weatherology Weather Center. Clear skies tonight with a low temperature of 55 degrees and winds out of the northwest at 10 to 20 miles an hour. Thursday, we'll see sunny skies with a high temperature of 68 and northwest winds at 5 to 10. Friday, lots of sunshine with a high temperature of 71. Saturday, sunshine with a high of 79 degrees. And for Sunday, a couple of showers with a high temperature of 71. Monday, showers and a high of 74. That's the latest Chicago weather update. Right now, it's 68.
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16: Wednesday night, here at the Politics Bar, thank you very much. As we said before, look, we really like it when you guys hang out with us. We really like it when you tell your friends about us, when you're like, hey, I learned something, or had some fun, they had a good take on things. Maybe you can just, you know, tell your friends, ha, that guy is a master debater. But whatever, I'm fine, whatever. Look, you make the Tiny Johnson jokes to people. That, we've heard it, we've seen it out there on social media.
13: Still not right.
16: Whatever, they can just, people are like, where'd you learn that? You tell them the Politics Bar, where you listen to us weeknights on the radio or on your favorite podcast player, or even better, you've subscribed to thepoliticsbar.com. That gets you the podcast with no ads every weeknight, and also we get you the news on tap every weekday about noon Pacific, 3 Eastern. We send that out. It has the news updates, gets you updated, gets you some entertainment, gets you some sports, gets you all the politics you need, and it's only $6 once a month.
13: Nothing.
16: Yeah. In fact, if you do it as an annual subscription, it's like $1.25 a week is what it averages out to.
13: It's less than a gallon gas in California.
16: Yeah, and that's for a month, which you can't do that, have a gallon of gas and go for a month in California. So look, get the details. They're there at thepoliticsbar.com. So other than the debates, there is obviously other things going on. Under the Democrats Riding the Wave subhead under the first round of the news on tap, the Cook Political Report has moved 3 more Senate races in Democrats' favor with 27 days until the election. Kansas race, once thought to be reliably red, is now officially a toss-up.
13: Wow.
16: Yeah, which is very good. North Carolina is now likely Democratic, which is fantastic. What is the other one? Oh, they had moved New Hampshire kind of towards the Republicans a little bit, and now they moved it back towards Democrats. Democratic Rep Chris Pappas is running for the seat being vacated by Gene Shaheen. It's looking even better for him now. So
13: it's I worry about November 4th through January 3rd. That's my concern.
16: I do too. I that is one of the reforms that eventually, when we get a Democratic president and we get a legitimate Supreme Court, then we can make all the reforms we want, which should be the main thrust of, you know, not when we get this next Congress, but in 2 years when we have Congress. You know, we have the House, the Senate, and the presidency. First thing you got to do at that point, tackle reforming the Supreme Court. And you should just go ahead and tackle reforming other things, including the fact that we should make that period between Election Day and when the...
13: Meeting everybody.
16: Right, exactly. Much more bulletproof. Much more bulletproof. A lot of suggestions on ways to do it from people who are experts in it, but it is very not bulletproof right now.
13: No, it's not. I mean, my concern is, I mean, as we talked about yesterday, nobody is seated until January 3rd at noon.
16: Right. In Congress, okay. That is. Right.
13: In Congress, Senate and the House. So Mike Johnson has no control over it because he will not be the speaker anymore. Mm-hmm. Regardless, if the Republicans win, he's still not the speaker. He has to get the vote again.
16: Right. So, he has to be elected speaker. That's the first thing. I cannot remember. I remember we looked this up. Randy and I did here about, what is it here? 4 years ago, maybe.
13: Probably.
16: Yeah. That's what I'm thinking it was. And basically the Congress is kind of in a, larval state, if you will.
2: Yeah, they've been elected. They haven't been seated.
16: But they can't do anything until there's a speaker.
2: Mm-hmm.
16: So the first thing they're elected, they get sworn in by the clerk, and the only thing they can do is elect a speaker. Mm-hmm. That's the only action that they are allowed to take. Nothing else is allowed at that point.
13: Right.
16: So all they got to do is elect a speaker, which, of course, as we saw with the Republicans last time, where they go 14 rounds before they finally got Tiny Johnson.
13: It was 15 with McCarthy. Remember?
16: Oh, it was 15 with McCarthy. That's right. It was what, like three or four or five
13: with Johnson. And it was like Hakeem was just sitting there, just vote for me.
16: Which the funny thing was, is if enough Republicans had, he would have been made. The interesting thing that a lot of people forget about Speaker is
13: they don't have to be in the House. They can be anybody.
16: Technically, you don't even have to be a U.S. citizen to be Speaker of the U.S. House.
13: But if you want to be second in line for the presidency, you should be a citizen.
16: Well, obviously. Exactly.
13: Because they are the second in line. Everybody says the vice president. No, he's the first in line. After the president.
16: Well, it's kind of like when you say 20th century was the 1900s. This is technically the 21st century and we're in the 2000s.
13: I know, but people still think that the speaker is the third in line. No, the speaker is the second in line.
16: Right.
13: VP is first in line after the president. Speaker is second. And then I believe it's
16: president pro tem of the Senate.
13: And then sex state.
16: I think it's sex state, and then it's various cabinet members beyond
13: right after that. But it's like Senate and then sex state.
16: I can't remember whether they can. I think they can change some of the ranking of the cabinet members as well.
13: That's how it's sex state is after the president of the Senate.
16: But
13: so
16: the long and short of all of this is just the fact that there is a procedure for this. So people should not be absolutely freaked out. They should be like,
13: I say Hillary Clinton, Secretary, Speaker of the House. Let's go.
16: I would like that, but I don't know if she'd want that job.
13: Kamala Harris, let's go.
16: Okay. Look, it sounds like Jody has had a lot of, you don't drink caffeine anymore.
13: No.
16: You are definitely up this evening, which is good. And I'm not suggesting that she had one of these, but we do have a good drink of the day. What is the drink of the day today, and what is the inspiration for it?
13: It's a Kahlua Greek style frappe inspired by National Frappe Day,
16: which is nice. I love this one. Look, if you like the Starbucksy style drinks, sugar milkshake, we've got the details on where the modern version of the frappe came from. Also, the traditional Greek frappe has three levels of sweetness. More Greek for you out there. The sketos is plain, the metrios is medium, and the glykos is sweet because, that's the whole, sugar. Know your word parts, your Greco-Roman roots. Anyway, we've got all the details there. We've even got the difference between what a frappe is and a milkshake is, but basically they're kind of the same.
13: It's similar.
16: But I like this particular one. The folks at Kahlua kind of were like, hey, you guys, we got a video for this. We're like, okay, that's fine.
13: Love me some Kahlua.
16: Kahlua is good, and we appreciate their assistance on this. How do we make a Kahlua Greek style frappe, Jody?
13: Okay, you're going to need a pre-chilled Collins glass, doy, a hand mixer.
16: Now that's the one where you have it in the hand and kind of thingy. But you only need one beater. So, there are so many places we could go with that. I'm not going with a Michael Jackson thing.
13: I'm just going to walk away from
16: just
13: that.
16: Just beat it away from there. That's just
13: beat it. Beat it. Okay, some ice cubes, a tablespoon of instant coffee so you can wake up.
16: All right, exactly.
13: Tablespoon of sugar also to wake up. 1.5 ounces of Kahlua. Now, that's a lot of Kahlua, but it's not as heavy alcohol-wise as other. Because it's a liqueur, not a liquor.
16: Because also we've got a couple other ingredients.
13: A tablespoon of warm water and 4 ounces of cold water to fill your glass to make it happy.
16: Exactly. So how do we actually put these all together?
13: Okay. In your glass, you mix the instant coffee sugar and warm water together. So you in your Collins glass, you go...
16: And you can do that actually with a spoon first. And then here's the hard part.
13: Using a single beater.
16: Single beater. You usually have two. Take one of them out if you can. Okay.
13: Well, I mean, you know, people have the little things. I have one.
16: Oh, yeah. Where it's just a single thing.
13: Yeah,
16: exactly.
13: It helps with other drinks that you guys have.
16: Mm-hmm. Yeah.
13: You whip the three ingredients in the tall glass until light and fluffy.
16: So you got to
13: takes a minute of time.
16: 3-4 minutes. Right. Exactly. And if you want to do it in a bowl and then scoop the mixture into the glass, you can do that too. That's fine.
13: That's fine. And then you add your ice and Kahlua coffee liqueur to the mix in your glass and you top it off with the cold water and it sounds yummy.
16: Yeah. Look, you're basically making a nice base first and then you're diluting it with the cold water.
13: Right.
16: But it works really well. We've got the details. We've even got a video. So if you're not sure of how to do it, go and watch. Of course, you can't see the video or, you know, get the full instructions unless you're subscribed. So we recommend you subscribe. That way you can get the drink of the day at thepoliticsbar.com. In the fifth round of the news on tap today, in the media, entertainment, and more section, I always say this. Condolences go out to the families of R&B singer Freddie Jackson. Remember, You Are My Lady. You are my lady. Yeah.
13: You told me that today. I didn't even know it until you told me today. I get up early and Eva Marie Saint.
16: I saw that. Well, that's the other one. Eva Marie Saint, who was a fantastic actress. She was 102.
13: 102. I don't want to live that long, by the way.
16: Well, I was sitting there going, wow. And she just did something for Emmys or Oscars here a few years ago, and she still looked great.
13: So. Yeah. I mean, and she was, if y'all don't know who she is, on the waterfront, North by Northwest.
16: So many
13: other things. I mean, stunningly beautiful and a really good actor. Mm-hmm. And God rest her soul. And 102, man. She
16: earned that one. Media Matters, by the way. Things aren't looking good for Brandon. Brendan Carr. Looks like got an actual judge who is very skeptical of his ABC attacks. And the ABC Disney lawyers confirmed that, look, just because Trump's threats, they've already been tweaking some of their programs a little bit. Thankfully, I think their news, especially Good Morning America, I still think Good Morning America is better than Today Show these days. So I'm pretty good.
13: That's weird, right? Well,
16: yeah. No, look, it's to me, it makes sense because George is saying, you know what?
13: He's already been sued.
16: We've been sued. We paid the thing once and it didn't do any damn things. You know what? F it. Let's just, you know, if you're damned if you do and you're damned if you don't, let's do. Mm-hmm. I appreciate any journalist who's that way. Who's like,
13: and by the way, he's very handsome.
16: Stephanopoulos? Well, I won't. I got a story, but I don't worry about that. elsewhere in Media Matters, Skydance CEOs have acknowledged what you mentioned yesterday, what Tom Schaefer was mentioning yesterday, that the layoffs are coming, which we all knew was going to happen. And yet, at the same time, they already spent the money to repaint underneath the water tower a Skydance Corporation under the WB logo.
13: Seriously? They spent... whatever, $10,000 probably.
16: I would love
13: that.
16: To see an episode of the Animaniacs where they pop out from the water tower and go and erase that. Just
13: I wish they would, but they won't.
16: I know. Anyway, elsewhere in movies, TV, and music, I remember you. Do you like the movie Michael? I think you said you liked it earlier.
13: I loved it.
16: Well, there's going to be sequels to Michael and to Friday, and they got the California tax credit we were talking about earlier this year. So
13: the sequel to Michael.
16: That's going to be a little bit difficult because that's going to be the other part where, you know, the Michael.
13: I don't think his nephew's going to play him then.
16: I don't know about that. Let's see. Spoiler alert, by the way, for those of you who've been watching Ted Lasso, we do have a write-up about this season 4 finale. That is one of the stories that Jody did not read in the news on tap today, but it's.
13: I didn't watch it yet. Nah, la, la, la, la.
16: Disney Plus, by the way, going to stream the Super Bowl in 2027 coming up. First time ever. It will be allowed to be streamed. Also, they're going to be carrying 2 Monday Night Football games a little bit later, I think closer to Thanksgiving or so.
13: So will it also be on ABC and Disney?
16: I think that's how they're doing it. I think they're doing it both, which that is the benefit to having a broadcast station and have the streaming, which there are benefits to broadcasting.
13: Because more people can see it.
16: Mm-hmm, exactly. By the way, Paul McCartney has 3 new songs out. You guys can look or click on those as well if you want to. We got the story there. Quick sports update. LA Dodgers won last night. Thank you, Freddie Freeman. 3-1 beat the Braves, take a 2-1 lead for the National League Division Series, and the Padres avoided elimination. They beat the Brewers last night 4-3. Game 2 is going on right now tonight. WNBA semifinals, New York Liberty versus Atlanta Dream, and then Vegas Aces at the Golden State Valkyries. Oh, and one last sports note. Lionel Messi's final farewell game was last night for his beloved Argentina. So there are clips of that on YouTube if that's your thing as well. So there you go. Look, we got more political news coming up. Bob Seska is going to be coming in. We got to talk to him about this specific image. We'll talk about it. Look, freshen your drink. Do what you got to do. Jody and I will be back in just a couple minutes here at the Politics Bar.
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25: AP News, I'm Ben Thomas. The FBI says it thwarted an attack on the Mall of America, arresting a teenager who'd been under investigation for nearly 2 years.
26: Sheikh Doon Abdullahi Muhammad.
27: At a news conference in Minneapolis, FBI Special Agent in Charge Christopher Dotson says the 18-year-old, a U.S. citizen of Somali descent, expressed an intent to commit a terrorist act at the mall this month and kill dozens of people.
26: Yesterday, Muhammad met with someone he believed to be a loyal member of ISIS to attempt to purchase an AK-47 rifle, knowing it would be used in a felony or federal crime of terrorism.
27: Officials said the teen caught the FBI's attention in 2024, trading messages with an informant where he expressed admiration for recent attacks and an interest in traveling to Somalia to fight for Al-Shabaab. I'm Jennifer King.
28: In Tennessee, after executioners last week twice tried to administer lethal doses of pentobarbital, Krista Pike is now awake. And attorney Randy Spivey says,
29: our understanding was the first thing she said was, where am I and who are you?
28: Julie Walker has more.
30: Dr. Jonathan Groner studies lethal injections.
31: It tells how badly the execution was botched. I mean, if she got 5 grams of pentobarbital, I believe that's close to 10 times the amount that will medically put someone in a coma.
30: Pike's attorney's calling her recovery medically unprecedented. Many details remain secretive. Medical experts say there are a few factors that could explain how Pike was able to survive, including drug quality. Was it degraded, for example? Where did it come from? And the placement of IV lines.
31: Either the IVs were never in the veins to begin with, or because her veins were fragile.
30: Pike's lawyers say she was poked with needles at least 7 times, her arms left with burns and blisters from the failed attempt. I'm Julie Walker.
28: And tropical storm Isaias is gaining strength off eastern Mexico and should become the first hurricane of the Atlantic season, expected to hit the Gulf Coast later this week.
6: This is AP News. Julie Walker reports flamenco's heart-wrenching wail echoed through Spain Tuesday.
30: It was almost midnight in Spain, much of Seville heading to bed, yet a crowd was still in front of a stage in a neighborhood famous for flamenco music, listening to Fabiola Perez let out a prolonged ay.
7: Ay, el corazón de...
30: Her cry, known in Spanish as a quejillo, a hallmark of flamenco. It's an intense expression, sometimes guttural and often stretched to the point of breaking. For Esperanza Fernandez, it's an invocation. For several weeks, every 2 years, the heart of flamenco beats loudest at the Seville Flamenco Biennial. I'm Julie Walker.
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15: Come think at the bar, wherever you are, the politics bar.
17: With John Smith Pierce and Jody Hamilton. Hour number two. Hour two tonight here at the politics bar. Jody's already...
13: peace.
16: Well, yeah, I mean, it is peaceful. I mean, you know, we did deuces last night. We don't have to do it tonight. It's fine. It's fine. You know, look.
13: So many.
16: Exactly. Well, also, I was reminded by somebody in my neighborhood here that two also means something complete. If you hold up two fingers in certain languages, that's kind of like holding up one or an aviary. So, yeah, exactly. Yeah.
13: Oh, well, I mean, if you, okay, so this means morning
16: right.
13: in some language.
16: Right.
13: But in Italy, do not do that.
16: Right. Do not do morning sign language in
13: Good
16: Italy.
13: Good morning looks really bad in Italian.
16: Yes, it does. Thank you, by the way. Whatever language you speak, as long as you are listening and understanding us, or at least learning from us, we hope. Thank you for listening from whatever corner of the bar you are, whether you're joining us from AM 950 Minneapolis, St. Paul, or the Detour Talk in Tennessee. 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Or maybe you are listening on Progressive Voices Radio worldwide somewhere else on the planet. Or you are one of our many and various future people listening on your podcast player, or because you're subscribed, you're cool, you're smart, you're there at thepoliticbar.com. We'll talk about that more later. By the way, Jody, we were talking about Tom Schaefer last hour. He said, hey, have you seen Alito's new book and his recent claim that Obergefell is settled law? He says, that means nothing. And I just, I said to him, I said, Tom, I said, he's just out there flying his bigot flag.
13: Mm-hmm.
16: That's,
13: I mean, for him to say that because Obergefell was settled, it became bad for religious freedom. What does marriage have to do with?
16: Like I said, Alito, religion? The guy who likes to fly flags, he was just flying his bigot flag because he's a bigot. I mean, that's what he is.
13: It's like, seriously, it had nothing to do with religion.
16: No, it has nothing to do with that.
13: It had to do with secular marriage.
16: He is such an amateur. That's the thing is that. Republicans are like, oh, they're on the Supreme Court because they have these brilliant minds. No, they're on the Supreme Court because you idiots voted for them. Being on the Supreme Court doesn't make them any smarter. It's like the people who think, well, you know, I'm a billionaire, or you know, that person's a billionaire. Therefore, they must be really smart because to be that
13: Calvinistic.
16: Successful. Yeah, but that's a really twisted form of thought, Calvinism.
13: It is.
16: So I'm like, no. Just because somebody has success in one area of their life does not make them brilliant everywhere. And just because somebody is pissed off. So this is something where I want to get into this a little bit later when Bob comes in. But we got a couple friends. We've had them here at the bar. I won't say who it is, but they've said some things. Now, one person has already been like, hey, I went off. I was wrong. That's fine. Whatever. The other one's going off today. And I understand why. Look, so it is the third anniversary of the Hamas terrorist attacks on Israel.
13: And that was it was horrific. Yeah, what happened?
16: I'm not going to defend. I'm not in any way defending Hamas because it was absolute. It was. Way outside the bounds of anything except.
13: Wasn't it a peaceful kind of dance thing?
16: Yeah, it was like a concert. It was a little dance concert.
13: And most people were pro-Palestinian that were there.
16: Correct, yes.
13: So why attack that particular concert?
16: Well, and here's the thing. It's not necessarily that concert. Because remember, they went into the settlements that were near the border there, too. Mm-hmm. This was a long-planned thing. The concert just happened to be there. And we have heard... We have heard in the last 3 years that Bibi got informed by pretty much everybody in the Middle East.
13: UAE, everybody.
16: The head of the UAE, the Saudis knew, the UAE knew, who else knew? I can't remember. I heard somebody, I think it was Egypt, told him. So, I mean, he was told by basically everybody in the neighborhood.
13: In the region, yeah.
16: Something's
13: going to happen.
16: Y'all see these freaks over here, right? They're going to do something. And we have intel that says, no, they're really going to do something. And apparently, some of the people in the Israeli intelligence knew, but everybody who was at the very top, especially Bibi, and the people politically who are around Bibi, ignored it.
13: Mm-hmm. Sounds familiar.
16: Yeah. Sounds almost 9/11-ish.
13: Yeah, it sounds September 11-ish.
16: Mm-hmm, does, very much so. Yeah, yeah. Kind of like Dick Cheney-ish. Yeah.
13: Mm-hmm.
16: Yeah. So we understand, and we are very much understanding any of you who are frustrated and emotionally dealing with these kinds of things. And that's fine.
13: First off, we are with the Israeli people.
16: I'm with the Israeli people and the Palestinian people, but not the leaders of either of them.
13: Exactly. We're not with the leaders, with those that are unfortunately ruled by them.
16: Right. Hamas is terrorists. And the last time they had a decent election there, an actual election, which was still a little bit contested. 2004.
13: Ooh.
16: So
13: they haven't had an actual election in
16: forever. Because the people who are in power there now are not the people who were elected there then. So not elected, not a legitimate government.
13: No.
16: Then you got the Israeli government, who is Bibi Netanyahu and his cabal, and we just told you what they didn't do.
13: Mm-hmm.
16: One of the chief jobs of any government is to protect its people.
13: Yeah.
16: And they knew and they didn't.
13: Yeah.
16: That sucks. And I get this, but I also understand that if you're a public person, like the mayor of New York City, for example, we have some stories, by the way, in the foreign affairs section, obviously, about the three-year anniversary, the three-year commemoration, not really anniversary, but...
13: it's a commemoration, I guess.
16: There you go. Yeah, word. I think it's a better way for it.
13: Yeah, you said the right word.
16: Thank you. But yeah, and of course, obviously, the war in Iran would likely have not happened had the had Hamas not attacked Israel anyway.
13: I agree, definitely.
16: Okay, so here's the thing. So we're aware of a lot of the damage, the secondary, tertiary, external, however you want to label the other things that are problems that came from this.
13: Yeah.
16: And we understand anybody who's got an emotional tie to this. But when you're public, when you're somebody like the mayor of New York, so this has been a thing on social media and there wasn't really a write up about this, but we knew we were going to talk about it. And we'll talk more about it with Bob too. But when you're somebody in public, yes, elected leaders, but also when you are a public person and you've got a public thing, you've got a TV show or radio show or a column or a blog or whatever about this kind of
13: thing. Like Mo said yesterday, we all have a platform.
16: Yes. Yes, Mo Collins. She's right, even though she was here yesterday, which, mm-hmm. You know, Mo is, she's great. She was fantastic. If you guys missed that, missed that, we've got the podcast on that at politicsbar.com. But the thing is that if you are a public person, you've been a public person your whole life. Yes?
13: No.
16: Well, yeah. I mean, you were born...
13: I was born into the public.
16: You were born to two public.
13: Away.
16: Well, but you were born to two public people, and to a varying degree, you have been a public person your entire life because of your parents.
13: Yeah, I've had to kind of like couch sometimes what I say in
16: Don't
13: public.
16: Say that to JD Vance, but
13: no, because he'll like it. I've had to, you know, kind of go. Okay, if I say this, my mom or my dad, it will reflect upon them. So you're right. I kind of, but I'm not public, and I became public.
16: Well, this
13: on
16: this
13: purpose in 2009. So.
16: Well, right, but this goes along with the things of the people that we know who, God bless them and God love them. We love a lot of our friends who are experts in different things, or who are writers, or who are artists, or who whatever. Mm-hmm. But they still haven't quite figured out the public persona thing. When you are a public person, I mean, if you're willing to take the slings and arrows that come from you having a bad day and going out and, you know, cursing everybody out and you know, whatever, and having people block you and having people cut off contracts and whatever, okay, I mean, that's up to you. You could be running a local business, a laundromat or a restaurant, mm-hmm. and end up being known as that a-hole who runs the restaurant because you yell at everybody who comes in wearing a blue shirt or a green shirt or whatever.
13: The soup Nazi on Seinfeld.
16: Right, exactly. And maybe becomes a gig. But more often than not, when somebody does that kind of thing, it becomes a thing that hurts their business, and then their business isn't successful anymore. It is a weird thing when you're a public person because you have to learn to keep a grip on your emotions, even when it's really, really difficult. Like, I still remember January 6th. So Randy and I were...
13: Which is my dad's birthday, so I really hate that happened on my dad's birthday.
16: I get it. I know. But we were doing the show. We had a really good show lined up.
13: And I bet you had a great one.
16: No, before the event came up, we had a great show lined up, and I was more pissed off. They were.
13: I could just imagine what you'd produce for her, and then it was like,
16: oh yeah, we'd throw it all out, obviously, and do that. And Randy was like, "You're pissed about that?" And I said, "We had a great show." She said, "Yeah, but hello." And I was like, "Yeah, you're not wrong. I mean, obviously, duh, but still, that doesn't mean that I'm not mad about this." But I didn't say that anywhere else. I didn't say that at all. I can say that now because it's been obviously several years. And I'm making fun of myself when I say it.
13: No, I can imagine that you had a great show done.
16: We did. We did because of some of the other things that were going on in politics. It was a really good show lined up. But I didn't go out there on social media and was like, F these guys who attacked the Capitol because the show that I had worked my host to line up. I'm like, exactly. I could have because it was important. Because it was important to me.
13: Well, sure, but still,
16: A, I'm a professional, and B, stupid. I'm a public person. And as a public person, there are times when no matter what your feelings are, and then, you know, during the whole event, you're looking at these things. Mm-hmm. And I still remember because, you know, Randy's Randy, and she could talk about it. Steph, next day, next morning was all the many different things that Steph has gone through, all the things that Tom Hartman has gone through. Mm-hmm. And yet when they go through these things, they get emotional sometimes, but most of the time they keep it within a certain range of emotion. Why? Because they're public people.
13: Exactly.
16: So the mayor of New York City, he put out a statement today on social media, an official statement, whatever, about October 7th, and saying it was awful and it was horrific, but also what Netanyahu did was, what was the word you used earlier when we
13: overcorrection.
16: Yes. It's the same word that Joe Biden used, that he warned Netanyahu not to overcorrect like the United States did in Iraq.
13: Exactly.
16: And Netanyahu ignored him and did what he wanted to do.

0: I think you're right. And that's, look, that's the whole thing. It is, it is difficult to understand the positions that public people elected. Hey! Look who just comes in. How's Bob? We got a topic. We've been talking about this whole first thing, and we're going to loop you in here during the break. Cause it's something as a public person, you understand mm-hmm. this as well. And it's just something was seeing online, the reaction from a number of people today to, Zoran Mamdani, Mayor Mamdani mm-hmm. and his whole addressing both sides of the October 7th issue and, you know, as probably should. And, you know, the terrorist attack was awful, and also the overreaction against it was also awful.
1: Yes.
0: And you're like, okay.
2: Two things can be true at the same time.
0: But there are people on either side who are like, mm-hmm. no, address my thing. Address my thing. Ignore theirs. Yeah. Address my, yeah, right. See, I knew he's already shaking his head.
2: Exactly. Yeah.
0: Exactly.
1: It's exhausting.
0: Uh-huh. Yeah, it is. Right? Look, we'll talk about that and so much more. Fresh in your drink. Bob Seska is here. It's Wednesday night, and you're going to hang out with all of us here at the Politics Bar.
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3: It is Wednesday night here at the Politics Bar. You regulars know what day this is. Oh, come on, machine. No, give me a break.
4: The idea of a Pope Bob, like, whoa.
3: There we go. See? Yeah. Got you guys doing it. Bob Seska in the house.
5: See, you can always rely on me to actually perform the drop-in live.
6: Oh, I can do it too.
5: If need be.
3: Well, you are the Bob, so that's fine. You know, sometimes the equipment does not always work the way, you know, it's supposed to. It works.
5: Oh, I do.
3: It works.
5: Don't
3: 60%
5: I know it,
3: of the time, all the time.
5: Jody's around for the complete train wrecks on my show, where I'm like, oh yeah, I'm cutting this out of the show. This is coming right out.
3: You can do that. You can do that on a podcast, on a live radio show like this. It's not exactly something that we can do.
6: Slightly more difficult.
3: True. We leave in all the fun stuff, so then you guys can be like, seriously?
7: But we do bleep if one.
3: Mo Collins was here, by the way. She's great.
5: Oh, yeah?
3: Yeah, she's fantastic.
5: Mo Collins is the best, yeah.
3: Yeah.
7: Have you had her on your show? If not,
5: not yet, but Kimberly has. I almost said Jody has. Kimberly has had her on Start Me Up.
7: I'm going to hook you guys up. Yeah.
5: Kimberly Johnson, Start Me Up podcast.
3: Yes, yeah. Kimberly and I were having fun earlier today. I can't remember what it was on Blue Sky, I think it was. Anyway, she's great. In fact, we should have Kimberly back to the bar, too, which is fantastic.
7: We will.
5: I agree. I think she's a great guest, which is why I do a show with her every week on my Patreon called The After Party,
3: which is fan-damn-tastic. And people can what I did was she put out a picture of Donald with his big, you know, bustle in his butt, and she labeled it Natalie's man and his big fat ass. And
5: Kimberly has a penchant for going right at the thing.
3: Oh,
5: I mean,
3: great.
5: There's no gray area there what she feels. And
3: I said to her, I replied, I said, and his big fat ass, I don't see J.D. Vance anywhere in this photo. And she kind of gave me a wink. just saying. I mean, you know, honest to God.
7: Well, we all think God. It's like a weird brace so he can walk, correct?
3: Maybe. I don't know. Look, when you're somebody that's in a public position, like the presidency, everything you do is magnified. So, and there are things that they don't want to tell
7: magnified
3: people.
7: Magnified fortune.
3: I was thinking that too. Oh my God. And I get this. I just want to finish up what we were talking about, you know, before the break, but there are friends of ours who are public people, and some of them have not had the experience, like Jody, literally her whole life, 50 some odd years. Like you and
7: almost
3: I, Bob.
7: 60 now.
3: Yeah. And 30 some years. Yeah. When you're a public person, there are certain things you do and certain things you don't. And it's just like you don't go around swinging haymakers at your friends, and you don't let your emotions get away with you. And if you do, you're going to have a lot to mop up. And you know, I mean, if that's what you want to do, that's fine. But I still think this whole thing about it's a big thing online today on multiple social platforms that some people yelling at Zoran Mamdani because he acknowledged both the horrific nature of the terror attack on October 7th and the horrific nature from the last 3 years of the
7: reaction,
3: the overreaction. Yeah. And I'm like, to me, especially as somebody who's an elected official like him, especially somebody who elected official, large contingent of Jewish people, large contingent of Palestinian people in New York City. He knows his people is okay. And yeah, right. Exactly. I think he's doing things the right way. I think he's doing his job
5: without a doubt.
3: Thank you.
5: I mean, that's incontrovertible, the fact that Mamdani is doing great things in New York City. And anyone who is denying that is being disingenuous. Mamdani is one of the most successful Democratic politicians of our time. And I think the numbers, the economic numbers coming out of New York City will bear that out.
3: Right.
5: But I mean, from a politics point of view, from a pure defense of Democratic values point of view,
3: right,
5: there's very few people who are better than him. I mean, even Sarah Longwell from The Bulwark was talking about Mamdani and his ability to, like Bernie Sanders, pivot away from the wedge issues,
3: right,
5: the gotcha questions from right-wing media, from the MAGA entertainment complex,
3: right,
5: and go right and stay on message and repeat that message. And that's one of the many things he's very, very good at. And, you know, Abdul El-Sayed is just as good. I mean,
3: he's
5: anyone who saw him on Fox News this past weekend can attest to that.
3: Oh,
5: how strong he is.
3: He really got them. He really got them good. But the whole thing is that he is. This is the thing that I think this goes along with some of the other Democrats that bothers me. Mm-hmm. Gotta say, Jody, your governor, you and I, we have issues with him.
7: He's not getting my primary vote.
3: Well, right. Especially on the trans issue, but generally LGBTQIA, because he was one of the first people who was like marrying.
7: Yeah. Them.
3: Right. Exactly. And now
7: he married friends of mine, by the way. He's so mushy
3: on the trans issue. And it's like, Gavin, you cannot play both sides of the aisle that way. And the way to come out about it is the way that some Democratic politicians who are running this cycle are coming out about it, which is it's about civil rights. We don't take anybody's civil rights away. Mm-hmm. If you're worried about trans issues in athletic leagues, you don't need to worry about the government getting involved. You need to worry about the local league. And right. that's something for you parents. That's something for if you want to worry about, you know, whatever the high school league is, whatever. Talk to the NCAA. Talk to whoever it is.
7: There's seven trans people in the NC2A. Seven. Yeah.
3: I'm 100% with you, Jody, on this because, as you know, around here at this bar, trans rights are human rights. This is how we feel. But that's the thing is the Democrats who are coming out strong and just saying, this is the fact, and that's great, but what is this going to do about getting you more money in your pocket? What is this going to do about getting you health care? What is this going to do about lowering the cost of gas and diesel? Mm-hmm. What is this going to do about, and people go, oh, I was all in my feelings. You can be all in your feelings about it, but especially if you're a public person, probably not. Probably not a good idea. So
5: any politician of any party who legitimizes a wedge issue, deliberately legitimizes something that is meant to divide people, that's meant to get Republican voters to not vote based on their own best interests and so forth. They were getting them to
3: legitimize an emotional
5: Republicans
3: issue.
5: To ignore the fact that Republicans are screwing them with their pants on doing it wrong. And history is not going to look kindly upon people who are legitimizing these attacks from from Donald Trump and all the people who surround Donald Trump, trying to make trans people into this, trying to otherize trans people, trying to otherize immigrants, trying to otherize migrants. Whoever's doing that needs to stop doing that on the Democratic side or any side.
7: I agree.
3: Amen. Bob Seska is 100% correct.
5: Thank you very much.
3: Well, look, Bob. We love Pope Bob. Pope Bob. Also, we just love hanging out with you. It's good. I don't know. Did you catch any of the debates last night? There were so many of them out there. There's a whole bunch of we were joking and calling them earlier master debaters.
5: I did not see what the Susan Collins debating.
7: Oh my God.
5: Last night.
7: There was the Susan
5: Troy Jackson.
3: You missed this? Oh, let me play this one, Jody. Susan Collins is not concerned about health care, or at least she wasn't. Here, this is last night. Here.
4: Well, Senator Collins has been a government employee her entire life. She's always had health care. She's always had, a steady income coming in. That's not the way it is for most of us. I mean, health care is a real challenge, and she's made it worse by advancing the big, beautiful bill.
8: First of all, I have not been insured my whole life. I spent a year when I was running for governor in 1994.
3: She spent 1 year in 1994 without health care.
7: Governor, which means she had money.
3: Right.
7: It's not like I spent a year when I was homeless living in a tent down by the river.
5: Yeah.
7: You know, I mean, it's not like she was living in a van with, you know. Seriously.
3: I spent a year when I was running for governor, and I 1 year that I had no health care. One.
5: Give me a second. Give me a second to grab a tissue so I can wipe away the tears for Susan Collins not having health care in 1994.
3: When it was a lot cheaper, by the way. Yeah, right.
5: Was that 32 years ago?
7: Uh-huh.
5: Oh, woe is her.
7: Don't say that. Now I feel old. 32 years ago.
5: I was, yes. Sadly, it was 32 years ago.
3: Yeah.
7: I don't like that.
3: By the way, happy birthday to my friend Phil. Like, a picture came up on my Facebook from him about 30-some-odd years ago.
7: Well, so. I bought my house almost 33 years ago next Thursday, so there's that.
3: Yeah. But look, that's the thing, is that she stepped in it so many times. She was just being an idiot.
7: I'm here.
3: smart. And she wasn't the only one. She wasn't. So there was also in Georgia, the debate for governor, Keisha Lance Bottoms versus Republican. What is his name? Rick Jackson. He's a white, old, male, hetero Republican billionaire.
5: Mm-hmm.
3: And this was a town hall style debate where the crowd asked the questions.
7: My favorite kind.
3: Right. So, black woman asked him about, you know, basically that Doge cut out her government job. And his response, the rich white male billionaire Republican response to this black woman is to say that, to offer her job training and to say that if he had been the governor, he would have offered her.
5: Jesus.
7: I know. See,
3: right. Keisha Lance Bottoms is like, look, I would have fought Donald Trump on his illegal removal of you from these federal jobs because that is not the way that it was supposed to go.
7: She doesn't need training. She needs a gig.
3: Mm-hmm. Yeah, but that's
5: un-effing believable.
7: Poor Bob. He's like, oh my god.
3: Mm-hmm. Yeah, that's
5: just the Republicans. It's amazing. And you know, I was thinking about this. I mentioned it to Stephanie on Stephanie Miller show this morning, mm-hmm. that if the, and we need, this is something we absolutely need to fix. And this speaks directly to the midterms.
3: Okay.
5: The fact that, for example, Ken Paxton would be winning right now if the economy were better.
7: Yes.
5: Is something that we need to address as a nation.
3: Mm-hmm.
5: The fact that too many voters are like, well, the economy's okay, so let's vote for the fascist who gave a sweetheart deal to a pedophile. That's a great idea. Let's just do that again.
3: Right.
7: Exactly.
5: That's one of the systemic things that we need to correct in this country and not lapse into this endless cycle of, you know, having decent, well-meaning, competent leadership in the Democratic Party,
3: mm-hmm.
5: and then reverting to this weirdo, fascistic, authoritarian party,
3: mm-hmm.
5: that can't get anything done, that all they do is give tax breaks to oligarchs.
3: Brazil
5: and
3: is in the process of that right now, by the way. Did you see that Brazil is in the process of that right now?
5: So
3: they
5: sure.
3: They had Bolsonaro, who was basically their mm-hmm. Trump, and their Supreme Court and their Congress, they impeached him, and then they convicted him, and he's in prison.
7: Mm-hmm.
3: And Bolsonaro's
7: son, Don Jr.'s running.
3: Bolsonaro's son is equivalent of Don Jr. So anyway, they mm-hmm. replaced their Trump with a
7: it's like Folger's crystals.
3: Yeah, they were which we have in today's drink of the day, by the way. Anyway, so they replaced Bolsonaro with Lula da Silva, who is basically like Biden. And he got the inflation down and got lots of jobs up and solved a lot of problems. And the people are mad because he's 80, because he's old. And Don Jr. is running. And so, or their version of it, Don Jr. Bolsonaro. And so now they're going to have to do a runoff between Don Jr. Bolsonaro and Lula da Silva, who's running for re-election because they got 47-45 and neither one of them got 50%. But
7: I think
3: Don
7: that
3: Jr.
7: Lula
3: got 47.
7: Might win it.
3: I would hope so, because they picked up a lot of the other Bolsonaro people for like Congress jobs and other jobs down there. They made the stupid ass thing that you just said, Bob. They just chose to. I'm hoping to God that the folks in Israel pay attention and, you know, get rid of Netanyahu and get rid of Likud and put in people who are sensible and sane. And I hope to God we do the same thing in our election. It's like, good Lord. I mean, here's a perfect example. So another one of these last night that you may have missed. Republican Zach Lahn and Rob Sand, Democrat, who's running for governor in Iowa. Those two are fighting for the governorship. Mm-hmm. I don't know if you've been paying attention to that race, Bob.
5: A little bit, yeah.
3: Okay. Do you know where Zach Lahn lives?
5: I do not.
3: Technically, Kansas.
5: of course.
3: This is current Kansas governor. This is current current Kansas governor Laura Kelly, who's a Democrat, who says, I care deeply about all of my constituents, including Zach Lahn. Here.
9: Kansas Governor Laura Kelly here. It is my great honor to be the governor of the greatest state in the country. So imagine my surprise when I learned that one of my constituents is running for governor. Not here in his home state of Kansas, but two states over in Iowa. Now, generally, I support Kansas. I was even proud to see Zach Lahn voted here in 18, 20, and 22. I hope he voted for me in Kansas governor's race. But in the Iowa's governor's race, I'm supporting the Iowa. Zach, there are no hard feelings, but it is time to come back to Kansas.
5: Well said.
3: He's registered to vote in 18, 20, and 22 in Kansas.
7: Yeah.
3: Less than 2 years ago, the Republican running for Iowa governor registered there. He's got like a $40 bajillion house or whatever it is in the suburbs of Kansas City on the Kansas side. Yeah.
5: Yeah.
3: Meanwhile, right. Rob Sand is the very typical Iowan who, in some ways, almost the prototypical. His version of excitement is, you say, Rob, are you excited? Yes, I'm excited.
5: Yeah.
3: So, Rob, are you angry? Yes. Yes, I'm angry. I mean, you know, the perfect temperament for somebody who's going to be governor and may have to deal with things like tornadoes and floods and all kinds of craziness.
7: Fine. Everything's fine. It's going to be okay.
3: It'll be fine. I'll help you out. We'll get things done because that's what we do.
7: I got it.
3: Right.
5: What you need actually is a governor who calls hurricanes water dumps. I mean, that's...
7: In the terms of water, there's a lot of water in the terms of water.
5: Yeah, from the standpoint of water.
3: Exactly.
5: The wettest we've ever seen. From the standpoint of water.
3: Bob Seska here at the Politics Bar on this Wednesday night. We got one more round. Freshen your drink. Get a shirt at the Politics Bar store at thepoliticsbar.com if you want. And then come back and join Jody and me and Bob. Close out the bar tonight. All right? Hang on.
10: We'll be right back after we pay some bills at the Politics Bar.
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18: From the Weatherology Weather Center, I'm meteorologist Ray Miller. Lows level off around 53 tonight under clear skies. Winds out of the northwest, 5 to 10 miles an hour. Mainly sunny skies. Tomorrow, high temperatures reach up to 70. Lows level off around 51. Tomorrow night, partly cloudy skies. Partly cloudy Friday with a high of 73. 80 Saturday. Looking at the long range, 73 Sunday, 76 Monday, and 63 on Tuesday. That's your latest Chicago weather update. Right now, 66.
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3: Last call on this Wednesday night here at the Politics Bar. Thank you, everybody who joins us, whatever time, wherever you are. 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About noon Pacific, 3 Eastern, we roll out the news. 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Or, you know, if you do the annual subscription, like $1.25 a week. 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Or you get a shirt like the one Bob Seska is wearing right now, the Audit Ballroom shirt, which you can get at bobseska.com. 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
7: I think I'm the only one that has a Goth Ninjas one.
3: Well, you are one of the Goth Ninjas, so...
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3: Exactly. And remember, also, it helps Bob if, you know, you are subscribed to his Patreon. And, of course, yes, if you subscribe to his Bob Seska podcast or Trek Politics, which, wait a minute, what's the Trek Politics episode this week?
5: It's coming up, the Search for Spock, part one of our talk about the Search for Spock.
3: Neato. Yes. I love that one.
5: Star Trek 3.
7: I can't wait to hear that
3: I
7: one.
3: I love that.
5: Looking forward to it.
3: I love that. Well, you heard something. You mentioned something that both of us missed, and then you pointed out. You're like, hey, the clip is here. This was idiot-ass Donald Trump today. You pointed me to this one. Here, let me play this, because this is the first time that Jody and I have heard this one. Yeah. Here.
22: I could have done very bad things to Hillary Clinton. I could have done very, very bad things to Joe Biden. I could have done very bad things to Barack Hussein Obama. I thought it was inappropriate to do so, because you have to treat the office of the presidency with respect. Then I found out that they impeached me twice. And
3: yeah, because you're a criminal.
22: I certainly, even to this moment, I can do whatever I want if I want.
7: What?
3: No.
7: I can do whatever I want if I want?
3: Yeah, that's what he said, Jody. And that is a big buzzer no. That is a no. Mm-hmm. You can't do whatever. Just because you're the presiding officer of the U.S. government does not make you a king. You are the chief paper shuffler. That's the job of the president. I firmly believe that when we make some of these changes to the government, some of the things that we need to do to update and modify the government, one of the things that we should do is forcibly changed. The name should no longer be president. It should be chief presiding officer.
7: No.
3: And the reason I think of this is, I mean, think of this carefully. You cannot be, I'm a king, I'm a czar. One word, big, powerful. If you say president, it's kind of similar. You can't go, I'm a
7: chief presiding officer.
3: That's what chief presiding officer gets you. People are like, okay, yeah, you're some idiot flack shuffling papers. You can't say, I'm the chief presiding officer. People are like, yeah, shut up, whatever.
7: I'm sorry, idiot. Sean, but that that job is more important than just paper shuffling.
3: I agree with you on that, but it immediately takes the I don't know what you want to call it, zazz out of it.
7: We're not going to take the riz out of that. No, he's the president. He's not a king.
3: He's the president
7: that we voted for. That's the thing.
3: Well, I didn't vote for him. You didn't vote for him. None of us did.
7: None of us did. But, I mean, millions of us did not vote for this man.
3: Yes. Indeed.
7: Several times.
3: I always like the people who were like, you know, millions of us voted for, there's more of us. I go, first of all, there's not more of you. It's just the number of you that showed up to the polls on that particular day was larger. And secondly, mm-hmm. does anybody here know what the number one foodstuff is on the planet that animals of any kind eat? It's poop. It's crap. And there are more insects eating more crap than any other type of foodstuff. So if you're going to go with, oh, yeah, well, there's more of. Okay, great. I'm going to serve you a bowl of that, okay?
7: Yeah. And most of us voted for Hillary Clinton in 2016. It's just she didn't get elected.
3: She didn't get sworn in. Yeah. Yeah.
5: But let's not lose the forest for the trees. Donald just declared himself to be a dictator today.
7: This is something
5: we all knew. I mean, we all understood what he was all about. He's a fascist authoritarian. Mm-hmm. But he made it clear today that he can do whatever he wants. There are no constraints to his power. Right. And the fact that he didn't investigate Hillary Clinton, Barack Obama, or Joe Biden, or the fact that he didn't prosecute them, has nothing to do with him exercising restraint. Donald Trump has no ability to restrain himself from seeking vengeance against his perceived enemies. The problem here is that no one at the DOJ wants to be disbarred for wrongful prosecution of these people.
7: Exactly.
5: That's why. There's no grounds that would withstand the scrutiny of a grand jury to prosecute Joe Biden, Hillary Clinton, and Barack Obama. I don't care what Donald Trump says. This was not about him deciding, oh, hang on a second. I'm not going to go there. I'm not going to do it with these people because, you know, the presidency or whatever he was saying. This has everything to do with it's impossible to prosecute them. A grand jury would laugh it out of court. It would not happen. It would make the David Hearn attempted prosecution seem like the most legitimate prosecution in the world. And it wasn't. It was the most ridiculous one that will dog Jeanine Pirro for the rest of her career.
0: Bob, you have to respect the presidency like I do. You have to respect
5: Shut your mouth, as they used to say.
1: Shut the f*** up, Donnie.
3: Yeah.
5: Thank you.
7: I mean, seriously, this is just... Don't get me started on that man and the stupid prosecutions.
3: And especially the word respect. He doesn't respect anyone anything. Even himself.
7: I mean, Jill Wayne Banks was on Stephanie's show yesterday.
3: Yeah. Mm-hmm.
7: Yeah. She might be subpoenaed.
3: Oh, wonderful.
7: Because she prosecuted Nixon.
5: Oh, yeah.
3: That's been my contention, by the way, Bob. That a lot of this ties back to Nixon. It's Roger Ailes thing. It's all about the fact that they still have it stuck in their craw. Now they're really old, or in Roger Ailes' case, dead and burning in hell. But,
7: and then you got Roger Stone. He's got a Nixon tattoo right here.
3: But that's what I'm saying. There's that little cabal, which I think is one of the core poisonous things in our entire political body. The core set of cancer, whatever, that is like, you know what, if you just let Richard Nixon crime all he wanted to. And I'm like, that's the point. We don't do that because we hold people accountable for when they break the law.
7: We didn't with Richard.
3: Yeah, we should.
5: The fact is that Gerald Ford's pardon of Richard Nixon started this trend where we're now in a place where we just ignore gigantic chunks of the Constitution. We ignore gigantic chunks of the rule of law. Right. It is so dangerous where we are right now because of all of this documentation, the founding documents, everything that has been passed through Congress since the Constitution was ratified is now just optional. Well, we may obey this law. We may just entirely disregard it, and the press moves on, and it gets memory hold, and no one cares.
3: Right.
5: That is the end of the republic when that really metastasizes, and it is. We're in the process of that happening right now, which is one of the many reasons why I believe we need a series of constitutional amendments. It's not going to be enough for a Democratic Congress and hopefully a Democratic president in the not too distant future coming along and passing a bunch of laws that will only get overturned by the Roberts Court or some version of the Roberts Court.
3: That's why when we get that, we got to take on the court too. Court reform's got to be one of the first things we do. Yeah.
5: All hands on deck. And I'm talking about people who aren't even registered to vote finally getting on board with all of this and Democratic activists getting those people on board so we have enough numbers to ratify constitutional amendments. The MAGA entertainment complex guy, Mark Levin, has been talking about what he calls the Liberty Amendments for many years now. Yeah. They have an agenda of constitutional amendments that they want to ratify as soon as they get enough control over the states.
7: 34
5: and
7: states.
5: So we need to head that off at the pass and do that ourselves.
3: Right.
5: And have an entire series of not only things that reform the presidency, but reform how government operates, getting private money out of politics, starting there, banning gerrymandering, banning the electoral college, and we can go on down from.
3: Oh yeah, I mean, we need to reform the Supreme Court. We need to expand the House.
7: ERA. Yes. Hi.
3: Oh yeah, make
5: ERA,
3: sure that's that's one of the things that a Democratic president can do almost right away. Is you know, once they've got God, what is the clerk?
7: Joe should have done it. He didn't, and I'm archives. Sad that he didn't.
3: Yeah, I wish he would have too, but. There's a
5: and,
3: lot.
5: And by the way, any Democrat running on a platform of let's move forward and not look back.
7: No,
5: they need to be completely written
3: off. But that's
5: off
3: where
5: being,
3: I was. That's where I was going with this. Is we've been talking about this a lot lately. Is that there's an election going on, obviously, but the next election isn't in 28. The next election is January 3rd, and there are a number of Democrats who are already jockeying for positions of leadership. And we need to make sure that the Democrats who will get into leadership in the House and in the Senate. If we get majorities in both, and even if we don't, need to be the kind of Democrats who will punch the Republicans in the face, who will punch Donald Trump in the face. And I don't mean literally.
7: I'm going in the nuts.
3: Oh, okay.
5: Well, I mean, and speaking of Donald Trump, if we want to look at the cup half full, Donald Trump has done us a favor in exposing so many loopholes in our system by him flagrantly exploiting those loopholes. And all we got to do is run down the things that he's done. Look at the list of executive orders. Look at every rally and the things he's threatened to do and the kind of power he's exerting over the people right now and the way he's destroying democratic institutions. And all we got to do is go through the checklist and say, okay, well, we can fix that with this amendment. We can fix that with this law. We can do these things at the state level and repair this damage that Donald Trump has exposed, like as John Fugelsang always says, like, there's like a black light on America and America being the seedy hotel room with the weird stains. Yes. I don't know exactly. John has a better way of describing
3: it. I think that's accurate.
7: You did it well.
3: I think it's accurate. John will be here tomorrow, by the way, but that's, I think that's accurate. And I love that you're on his Friday show now, which makes it easier for me to hear what
5: I'm he's the best. It's what, he's great. He's in great. Addition to doing Stephanie's show every Wednesday. It's
3: you're fantastic too. I mean, we love having you hanging out with us, which is always a good thing. And I 100%, we've got to have Democrats.
7: He says I'm pretty, so I'm good with him.
3: He's not wrong. No, he's correct. We see.
7: He's not wrong. He's wrong.
3: No. Hey, Lonnie, is Jody pretty?
2: The politics bar.
3: See?
5: Well, that's no kind of answer. What is he even doing?
3: But look, I'm glad that that you're kind of in line with us on this. The Democrats that we get, whoever gets into leadership, and Democrats, a lot of the Democrats who were debating here last night, they really made clear that they are going to stand and fight.
7: Yes.
3: If we get a majority in the Senate and Alito does retire, which may be likely, it needs to be Democrats need to say, no, we will not allow through anybody that the Federalist Society wants. Sorry, that's not going to be okay. We can do that. We can hold it open for as long as we want. Thank you very much, Mitch McConnell. So
5: I mean, talk about doing us a favor. Sam Alito not retiring now and waiting. Yeah, he's teeing it up for the Democrats to force Donald Trump to nominate someone who is a legitimate jurist, someone who has a proven track record of being fair-minded and with a mind to the actual text of the Constitution growth of that document for all these years subsequently.
7: Right.
3: Amen. If there is any reason that people are like, I'm looking for a reason to vote, and there are plenty of them, but that's another one. We got to make sure that we don't get another nut job on the Supreme Court. So, God. All right. Bob Seska. You guys can listen to him at the Bob Seska Show. You may subscribe at his Patreon as well. And, of course, at TrekPolitics.com. Because, you know, take in all the Bob Seska stuff. We love you, Bob.
5: Yes.
3: Jody, see you tomorrow. I'll see you next week, brother. Tomorrow, John Fugelsang will be in the house, which will be great. Get yourself a nice little evening rest. Rest up. Tomorrow, going to be more weirdness in politics. And we'll be hanging out with you right here at the Politics Bar.
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27: AP News, I'm Ben Thomas. In Tennessee, Krista Pike's now awake and asking questions after last week's failed execution. Lisa Dwyer has the latest.
28: Pike regained consciousness almost 6 days after Tennessee's failed attempt to execute her.
29: Our understanding was the first thing she said was, "Where am I and who are you?"
28: Pike's attorney, Randy Spivey.
29: I think she is angry and confused about everything right now.
28: Spivey says that Pike is a survivor.
29: Krista has endured child sexual abuse, physical abuse, rapes, and more than 20 years of solitary confinement. And then September 30th happens. We have to ask how much suffering is enough.
28: The judge overseeing the case has ordered that all evidence be preserved. I'm Lisa Dwyer.
27: President Trump was back in Texas Wednesday night trying to rally voters behind a battled Senate candidate, Ken Paxton. A series of protests disrupted the San Antonio event, demonstrating from the crowd one after the other to interrupt. The FBI says it thwarted an attack on the Mall of America. The 18-year-old suspect had been under investigation for nearly 2 years. Agents supplied him with an assault rifle. The World Health Organization is pressing Russia for details on the death of a worker at an anti-plague research lab.
30: We know it was a fatal case.
27: Dr. Maria Van Kerkhove.
30: We understand that some laboratory tests have been done. They haven't found the causative agent, what we know. And so this is why we need more information.
27: And at Donahue Reports, forecasters are keeping an eye on tropical storm Isaias.
31: It's in the Gulf of Mexico.
32: We are expecting Isaias to strengthen rather quickly, if not rapidly, through the next couple of days, becoming a hurricane.
31: National Hurricane Center Director Michael Brennan.
32: So we're expecting multiple dangerous, life-threatening impacts along portions of the northern Gulf Coast beginning Friday and continuing into the weekend.
31: Brennan says Isaias could become a major Category 3 hurricane with winds up to 111 miles per hour or stronger. I'm Ed Donahue.
27: This is AP News. Jennifer King on an Israeli kibbutz overrun on October 7th, 2023.
33: Israelis are commemorating the Hamas-led attack when militants killed some 1,200 people and took 251 hostages. In Kfar Azah, a kibbutz community near the border with Gaza, families mourned and lit candles. Varda Goldstein's son and granddaughter were killed while four other relatives were held captive. Goldstein says she's been waiting in vain for someone to come apologize for what happened.
34: We as a community, we're not okay yet.
33: Abador Swartzman Flash says residents are still recovering.
34: We didn't come back home yet, and the war is not over yet, not officially. And we just look for, we are looking for a bit of peace and quiet, and we want to go back and to live our lives.
33: I'm Jennifer King.
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10: This is WCPT telling you how you can shop blue. 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

0: by Sun Holdings. 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
5: 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Jam-packed show for you today. Jeff Stein comes by to talk about various topics that's coming up here in about a half an hour. Robert Pilot from Native Roots Radio is going to join us at the beginning of the next hour as well, because there was an interesting case that came on down from the Supreme Court. Well, actually, it didn't come down from the Supreme Court. They refused to revisit the 1978 Indian Child Welfare Act. I wanted to talk with him a little bit about that. Brett is here with us today. Hello, Brett.
6: Hey there.
5: How are we?
6: I'm doing all right. I'm looking forward to that pilot interview. You and I were talking about that just before the show. And yeah, it's interesting how Gorsuch,
5: yeah,
6: is an interesting character on that ruling.
5: Yeah. Cause I mean, he is a far right tool. Let's not, hey, come, we're not being kind here.
6: He likes his beers too, isn't he?
5: Yeah. You know, that's Kavanaugh.
6: I'm getting my right wingers mixed up.
5: He will back up a brewery case any day, but no, Gorsuch is, he's this far right tool, but he does seem to understand Native American rights supersede the Constitution, and he gets out of the way of these things. He was the deciding vote in that one case down in Oklahoma, which infuriated Whitey down there. And he said, no, you cannot just send police onto Native American land and they can't do whatever they want to. They have rights. And so, Gorsuch is, I think that the reason why they didn't even hear this case was because they already knew there was five votes, because Roberts votes as well with Native American rights, as well as the three liberal judges. So I think they knew there was no point, so they knocked it down. We'll get all to that, though, in a little bit. Robert Pilot, Native Roots Radio, on after my show here in Minneapolis, St. Paul, and in Phoenix. And I tell you what, it is one of the most important shows in the country today. Absolutely. We will start off today with, did you know we might have a hurricane on our hands? Here I am, Dunt. Dundon, rock you like a okay, never mind. That is a bad version of a Scorpion song.
6: I thought you were going to go like the Vikings defense playing against someone.
5: No, this is actually a real hurricane. Come on, Brett. No, apparently this is one that just popped up out of the Gulf of Mexico. But I did want to bring this up because this is going to, it looks like right now it's going to make Category 2, because the Gulf of Mexico is basically, it is the Gulf of Mexico. The Gulf of Mexico is basically a hot tub at this point. It is going to make Category 2 hurricane. It looks like Alabama and the very western panhandle of Florida are in the target zone. The Vikings play at New Orleans, but it looks like it's just going to be rainy over there. But, it's got to keep an eye on this one. Tropical Storm Isaias? I-S-A-I-A-S. Isaias. Isaias. I'll go with Isaias. Is the storm It's basically, it's going to come right into the Gulf of Mexico. So just watch out there. It was a tropical depression. They're expecting it to be a hurricane by tomorrow. And I'm going to bring this up because it's a little concerning. We don't have a lot of oil world infrastructure that's working right now. And the Gulf of Mexico not only contains a few of our oil drilling rigs, but as well a few of our refineries. I hope that's okay. Usually at this point, this is when the gas companies say, "Ruh-roh, better jump up the price." But been there, done that. And as a matter of fact, let's piggyback that into Operation Cluster F. This is our daily update on the Iran war. It's kind of interesting because this hurricane is coming up here. And once again, there's a lot of oil infrastructure in the Gulf. We'll have to be careful down there. A supertanker was recently chartered to sail from the U.S. Gulf Coast to China for $76 million. That's basically 10 times more than it cost pre-war. 10 times. $7 million before the war started, $76 million now to charter a tanker to go from the Gulf of Mexico to China. Yeah, the cost of journey comes to about $38 per barrel of the oil, assuming the tanker holds 2 million barrels. So basically what it's kind of, this goes back to what we're talking about in this whole ship-to-ship transfer oil over in the Gulf. If you're doing this, you're adding like $30 per barrel. Who's covering the cost of that? Now, China is probably covering the cost of that one because they're trying to rebuild up their reserve because they can kind of see where this is going. But, yeah, I do want, though, to make sure I point out that Pete Hegseth needs to be in a jail cell when this is all over because he is the most incompetent boob ever to run the secretary as be Secretary of Defense. He is. He's a drunken idiot. He's an Aryan race Nazi little bastard. That's what he is. So did you see that image what you do, which basically copied Hitler's visions? I mean, my God. And he talks about, you know, one religion and no beardos. Sounds kind of grinder. But hey, that's you, dude. More than we had this clown car show scream in our face, "Iran has no weapons. What are they going to do? Spit at us?" Now we find out the truth. 80 U.S. military aircraft were destroyed or damaged by Iran, which is now in its eighth month, that war, according to a new report from the Congressional Research Service. This indicates the military losses under Defense Secretary Pete Hegseth are reaching new heights, which have been kept hidden from the public. This is why they got the bombers out of England. They don't have spares right now. They don't have extra ones that could get bombed right now. At least 81 U.S. military aircraft have been lost or damaged during operations against Iran since late February, said the nonpartisan CRS, which provides information to Congress, wrote in a report updated October 5th. That's up from 42 in May tally. So basically, it's another 39 total since May alone, when we completely take it out of their military. There's no military. There's no missiles. There's no nothing. Those lying bastards in the White House were not telling us the truth. And since then, they've taken out 39 more of our planes. With, I guess, spit. The count includes drones and helicopters, and the agency cautioned the figures could change because of classifications, continuing combat operations, and attrition. They're saying it's worse, and we can't really say for sure right now. The Daily Beast, which highlighted the findings, put the cost at more than $3 billion. The CBO previously estimated that replacing all the equipment lost through August 1st would be between $1.9 billion and $3.3 billion, but now we can add the planes on there. So among the losses, 12 F-15 Strike Eagles known as been hit or lost during one downed over Iran, three destroyed by friendly fire over Kuwait. Nice. Morons. F-35A stealth fighter was damaged. List includes KC-135 refueling tankers damaged or lost. 81 planes. the country that Trump insists can't hit us. We got all their military. They got nothing. 81 of our planes. And it's probably a lot worse. Iranian media is reporting that 60% decrease in oil passage through the Strait of Hormuz, saying that the flow of crude oil has faced a significant drop in the last 2 days, reaching only around 3.8 million barrels. It actually was pretty low today. I'll get to that here in a second. Now, once again, it's not clear if they're counting those ship-to-ship boats, which is basically filling up a tugboat and taking it out to a big ship out in the ocean and filling it up. Like I said, it's grossly expensive to do it that way. Three civilians, including two women, have been killed and 36 injured in Houthi attacks on international airports in the Saudi Arabian, the country of Saudi Arabia. A total of 201,217 people are displaced so far in Yemen. UN's International Organization for Migration says Saudi-backed Yemeni government forces claims advances in Western ties as the mountain belt overlooking the West Coast as part of the Dawn of Yemen operation to reclaim that territory from the Houthis. Houthi military spokespeople say the group stopped Yemeni government forces advancing in the Al Jafwa governorate, according to, but they didn't, inflicting a number of casualties on the government forces. President of Iran held a phone call with Russian leader Vladimir Putin to discuss the Israeli-U.S. war in Iran. Iran says it's fully prepared to reach a balanced and fair agreement that ensures lasting peace and security in the region. Now, once again, this is a conversation between Iran and Russia. Although Iran's been very clear, you remember that deal you signed with us when you're at the Palace of Versailles? Well, you need to abide by that. No. Then why did you sign it, you moron? Seriously, Trump, why did you sign it if you had no intention of following it up? This is Iran. Our red line is the national interests and rights of the Iranian people. If the United States adheres to the international legal frameworks, reaching an agreement is not out of reach. That's a pretty big freaking if from, Donnie Dumbass over there. The president also said Iran is ready to cooperate and collaborate with the neighbors to achieve region's peace, blah, blah, blah, blah. Putin, by the way, Putin chimed in on this. Is he the birthday boy today? Did I see that? Trump is saying, I'm getting ready to give Vlad, my good buddy Vlad, a phone call. I think he said something like that today about Putin's birthday.
6: God. I didn't know it was his birthday today.
5: It's gone to voicemail for some reason. Oh, I know. I didn't realize he had a birthday. I thought it was just kind of spawned from evil spores or something like that.
6: That's exactly what I thought. Yeah.
5: I didn't realize birthday, really. Putin chimed in. Underscored the need for U.S. and Israel to pay war reparations to ensure Iran receives long-term security guarantees to prevent the repeat of the aggression. You know, you guys in the White House, you keep siding with Russia. Russia is saying that we need to pay war reparations to Iran. Now, granted, that was in the deal that Trump signed, but they're basically saying this is part of this. So, the Strait of Hormuz tracker. So I want to point out once again, now 8 ships went through it today. Okay. 5 on the northern route. And once again, that's the one that goes right by Iran. I believe some of these countries must have been paying Iran's tolls that they demanded for. They've got to be. Some of these countries have got to be paying Iran tolls. So 5 went through on the northern route. But to give you an idea, it is basically only 8% of the daily average of 10.3 million barrels has gone through the strait today. And, of course, that's impacting our gas prices, although slightly down. And I do mean slightly. It's like 0.2 cents on the unleaded. So it's a little bit cheaper there. Diesel still continues its slow drop. And I do mean slow. It's $6.30 a gallon. That still is only 20 cents from off its highs. So, and considering we got a hurricane coming, well, we don't quite know what's happening there. We'll take a break. Come on back. It's the Matt McNeil Show.
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9: The Democratic Party, by going with progressives rather than corporate Democrats, is really just going back to the Democratic Party of old, back when the law said that you can't take corporate money and billionaire money. People say that the progressives are moving the party to the left. I don't see that. I see them moving the party back to where

0: 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You'll hear from folks like Board President Tony Preckwinkle, city and county officials, and maybe even your alderman. He has a rotating cast of insiders who actually know what's going on. 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
4: It is the Matt McNeil Show. Stein here in just a little bit. So, if you don't know, I am writing a essay once a week. Generally, I didn't do one last week because I was in New York, but I've been writing essays for the Menalcohol Brewing Company Times Substack page. I got one coming out tomorrow, and it basically has to deal with the Christa Pike and this absolute disaster of an execution in Tennessee. Yesterday, I mean, I don't even know if we can call it. We're in such murky territory here. Is it good news? I think it's good news that she opened her eyes and she started talking a little bit. But the reality is that that almost seems to have emboldened Tennessee to say, yep, we're going to try to kill her again. Because at this point, it's about inflicting pain. I mean, it's just about hurting for hurting's sake, this sick, twisted death wish vigilanteism that's masquerading as a noble approach to punishment. Bull. Christa Pike's lawyers have revealed the Tennessee death row inmate's first words after waking up from her botched execution, 50 years old. And once again, the Christa Pike did do the crimes. This is not about whether or not she's guilty or not. No, she's guilty. And she tried to kill someone else in prison 25 years ago. And she got another 25 years on top of her life sentence. So I guess, you know, they're just going to prop her up in a cage, I guess, after the execution. But that, they, you know, she's a bad person. But my whole argument is it's probably a better punishment on a lot of levels to just lock them up for the rest of their lives. It actually is a lot cheaper to do it. But that being said, is I think that execution is not about punishing. It's about the people executing the other person feeling like they're getting revenge. And I don't think that that is what we should be in as a public society we should be in. I think there's plenty of revenge to be handled by locking someone up in a cell for the rest of their life and they never get out again. Pike 50 was sent to be put to death last Wednesday, but she survived two lethal injections at Riverbend Maximum Security Prison in Nashville. She was then taken to a hospital and placed on a ventilator. Her lawyer said at a press conference outside the court Wednesday, she appeared to be brain dead on Monday and that Tennessee's approach was going to just unplug her the next day on Tuesday. So they were going to just kill her the real long way around, I guess. On Tuesday, the shock to everyone, including me, including her team, and including the medical team, she woke up and began talking, said Randy Spivey. When asked what Pike said she was when she woke up, Spivey said, our understanding was the first thing she said was, where am I and who are you? I'm not surprised by that. She thought she was being executed. Spivey said that while Pike is experiencing a lot of cognitive confusion, understandably, he said she is very aware that the state tried to execute her. He prescribed Pike's emotions right now as angry and confused. Pike was sentenced to death in the 1995 murder of 19-year-old Colleen Slemmer. Pike was just 18 when she and her boyfriend tortured and killed the classmate who prosecutors said Pike feared was a romantic rival. She was declared brain dead on Monday night.

0: and her team was informed that life support would be removed the next day because I'm presuming the Texas Correction Board had said, because once again, this is Tennessee, the state where if you have a brain dead pregnant woman, they will force her to be alive on machines as long as it takes because every life is sacred. You hypocrites in Tennessee, Florida without the coast. But so the fact that this medical team is, oh, no, we got to pull the plug. It clearly is. There is some direction, discretion coming from the Tennessee correctional authorities. They also said upon waking, Pike inquired about her team and the family of 19-year-old Colleen Slimmer, who Pike killed alongside with her boyfriend. Her lawyer said Pike has not eaten yet, is unable to move her arms, explaining that both of her arms and hands are tremendously swollen, and now she also has pneumonia. If she does recover, it's going to be a long road to recovery, they added. Judge Miles said she is granting the motion to preserve all relevant evidence after telling the court the case is unique to say the least. Miles listed of things Tennessee officials must preserve, including all drugs, IV lines, tubing that had the state's possession. Anything that was in the actual room must be preserved, and that includes all the trash. I already guarantee you, the Tennessee Correctional Institute has already gone through that room, and anything that could make them look bad has already been put into an incinerator. Guaranteed. Because that is Republican conservative states right there. Screw up, but basically the first thing they is make sure get all the evidence out of there that makes us look bad. Meanwhile, Pike is shackled to her hospital bed, which I'm going to presume means that one ankle and other ankle are both shackled to the frame, and then the arms are shackled to the frame as well. Based on her understanding, the medical staff has asked for the shackles to be removed and have been denied that request by the Tennessee Corrections Department. They said in court, adding, we would also amend our request to ask for that relief. Pike's lawyers also told the court the state of Tennessee made no promises that it will not seek a future execution. The state has made no promises that Ms. Pike will not be subject to a future execution. The evidence that they are seeking to preserve now is relevant to any future challenge that she makes, because we pled in January, the same thing is likely to happen again. There are people in the politicians in Tennessee who are now being faced with a lifetime of fairly expensive medical bills to deal with what they have done with Pike, to try to find some way to rush this next execution through as quickly as possible, even suggesting they just go in there and kill her right now and be done with it. Because the money is more important to them than anything. I mean, and let's make sure we understand that. It does not have to do with justice. I mean, come on. Tennessee has been doing this for years. They are apparently horrible at executing people. And it's not because it's more about killing people. It's more about them doing the press conference afterwards. We sent them into hell. Got them. That's all this is about. It's not about justice. It's not about, you know, having a higher morality. No, you guys are, at this point, you're basically the same thing as the murderer, only you got a better marketing team. That's it. This is a freaking disaster. And yeah, the governor should immediately commute the sentence to a life in prison. I'm not saying she gets out on parole. But I think the reason why that hasn't happened is they are saying, well, how many millions of dollars is our mistake going to cost in fixing her? Hey, Bob, you got a pistol, right? Why don't you go take care of business for us? We'll treat you as a hero. I'll pardon you right away. Don't worry about it. That's what's going to happen. But yeah, this is because execution was never about justice. Execution is about fulfilling revenge fantasies. That's all it is. Stein, when we come on back, it's the Matt McNeil Show.
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2: From the Weatherology Weather Center, I'm staff meteorologist Laura Lockwood. 53 tonight, under clear skies, winds out of the northwest, 5 to 10 miles per hour. Mainly sunny tomorrow, daytime highs approaching 70. Lows around 51 tomorrow night, partly cloudy. Daytime highs approaching 73 Friday, under partly cloudy skies, 80 Saturday. Looking at the long range, 73 Sunday, 76 Monday, and 63 on Tuesday. That's your latest Chicago weather update. Right now, it's 66 degrees.
3: I'm Dr. Anthony Lizowitz, and this is Climate Connections. For years, North Carolina resident Tammy McGraw struggled with unexplained medical problems.
4: I kept getting sick. I had pneumonia numerous times, and I was diagnosed with asthma, and I was using inhalers, and it was getting really scary because I had a lot of blood pressure fluctuations, and nobody really could find an answer what was causing all my issues.
3: Finally, McGraw was diagnosed with alpha-gal syndrome. It's an allergy to red meat, and sometimes to dairy, that's caused by a Lone Star tick bite.
4: I was so relieved to have an answer.
3: She says once she understood her condition, she could start managing it. And she wanted to help others who were struggling with similar symptoms or had been recently diagnosed. So she created a Facebook support group where people can learn about alpha-gal syndrome and get tips for avoiding foods and products they may be sensitive to. As the climate warms, Lone Star ticks, which thrive in warm regions, are spreading into new areas, and cases of alpha-gal syndrome are on the rise.
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0: Jeff.
1: Jeff Stein's our national and presidential expert, noted author. You can find his books over at your favorite book retailer. The Iowa Business Report, the Iowa Politics Report come to us via his mothership there, KXEL in Cedar Falls, Waterloo. And hello, Jeff. How are we today?
2: Well, I can only speak for myself. I'm about half. You?
1: I'm okay. Everything okay? You feeling all right? You know.
2: Hey, the sun is shining. It's great.
1: Okay.
2: We're less than 4 weeks before Election Day.
1: So, yeah, well, you take this seriously. That's right. I really don't. All right.
2: I'm adapting your approach. It just seems, I mean, you're always happy. You're always jolly. You know, maybe I should be more like McNeil.
1: I really don't care. No, I do. So I'm going to ask you this first question.
2: Yes.
1: All right. Sir. If tomorrow, when the Nobel Committee meets,
2: God.
1: Yes. If the Nobel Peace Prize goes to the city of Minneapolis, which it has been nominated to receive, and yes. not a certain orange man in the White House, yes. will he bomb San Diego or Los Angeles first? What do you think is going to happen tomorrow?
2: He's going to bomb St. Louis Park. What do you mean Los Angeles or San Diego? I mean, come on now. He's going to put a target on Edina. Oh. I mean, come on.
1: There is a very real chance we have to be worried about this man tomorrow because, yeah, that could actually happen.
2: He's going to use it again as the victim.
1: Oh, yeah.
2: You know, see, I got passed over. They don't respect me. And that's why you have, you know, I'm on the ballot. And, you know, think about if he were to win, takes all the fuel out of the tank, takes all the wind out of the sails. You lose the argument. I mean, he's better off being Susan Lucci on the whole thing.
1: Well,
2: Susan
1: Lucci actually would probably deserve a few of those daytime Emmy awards, as opposed to Trump. He's bombing Iran. I mean, does he understand what the word peace means?
2: No, he understands what the word prize means. Have you not looked at the Oval Office lately?
1: I've looked in 18 Happy Meals. They don't have a Nobel Peace Prize in there. I mean, that's kind of where he's at, it seems like.
2: Well, he'd go to Burger King for the prize in their little kid's meal, but again, no kings.
1: No
2: so.
1: Kings. Okay, we do have to take a moment to remind ourselves of how insane this year has been. FIFA gave him a World Peace Prize.
2: Right.
1: Oh, God. We forget about how just – There is a level of ludicrous that is existing within our world right now, which is hard to even fathom.
2: Yeah, and it's all over. And this is the problem. Okay. Now, you have accused me in the past. I'm not doing this now, but you have accused me in the past of playing the all sides do it game.
1: Yes.
2: Okay.
1: Yes.
2: And even though I say I'm not equating to level of severity, you still say, it's the same thing. Okay. Got it. However, that being said, there is so much crazy going on, we have become immune to it.
1: Mm-hmm. Well, because there's that meme of the kid with the trumpet, and there's a sign on him, the word on him says Trump, and the woman running down the street with her ears on it every day. It's like every one of us every day, all the time. I mean, that Trump figured out a way to, and you and I have talked about this before. If all of a sudden bad news breaks, he shows up in the press, in the White House press briefing, drops his pants, waves his cheeks at the press corps and walks out the door because he knows they cannot not talk about that. That he basically takes these horrible news stories and gets rid of them by basically flooding the market.
2: Could somebody in Seattle please create via AI the image that Matthew just described and send it to him by email so he can post it on Blue Sky?
1: Well, no, I'd
2: like to see that now.
1: Well, it's an old Simpsons episode. I'm Mr. Burns. Ha, ha, ha. You know, if you haven't seen that one, that's an old school reference right there.
2: Well, but again, if you can adapt, that would be fine. The thing that I'm really finding this cycle that's disturbing is we have a larger slice of non-affiliated or independent voters. Mm-hmm. Now, they might be hiding out because they don't want to register for one party or another. I mean, there's a variety of reasons. Let's just say there's a larger slice. You can't control them, right? If you are a partisan operative on either side, you cannot control independents. You have a better chance of controlling the people who are wearing your jersey.
1: Yes.
2: And so they are doing their best. And this is one of the both sides thing. It's like, we want our own people and we don't want these other interlopers getting in the way. And they're turning them off on purpose so that they have a better chance of controlling the game. And that's really a sad commentary, but I think it's worse this time than in any other cycle you and I have discussed for 20 some years.
1: Well, and I have noticed it particularly here in Minnesota because, you know, they are concerned. I mean, once again, you and I have talked, nothing can poison a campaign more than gas prices, grocery prices. Those are day-to-day things. And if you lose those in that argument, it's almost impossible to recover from that in a campaign.
2: Mm-hmm. Yeah.
1: That almost immediately, because, I mean, especially the summer when they realized, oh, yeah, this Iran war is not going to be over anytime soon. It became a situation where they really embraced, particularly in Minnesota, this anti-Somali. Somali, because mm-hmm. they know there is a large portion of their voting base, not all of them, who are at the very least are tolerant of racism. They might not be racist, but they're tolerant of racism. And so that has been their go-to thing. I mean, I think that's part of it. And when you do that, that's going to turn off independents. Because, you know, if every press release you say is how the Somali scourge is going to destroy America, we need to import them all, put them in cages right now. Well, you yourself are responsible for making your own product unbuyable.
2: I don't know who sends talking points to whom these days. Used to be the fax machine would go in the morning, right?
1: Yes.
2: And you've got one right next to you, I'm sure, where you're getting the information.
1: 8-track tape player.
2: That's how you record the show.
1: Yes.
2: Brett records the show on 8-track and you listen on the way home, and then you get upset when it jumps from program to program because you miss a second.
1: You bet your good buddy.
2: So in all the news yesterday, there were people saying, well, you know, incumbents are in trouble in every state. Doesn't matter if you're red or blue. And so that's pointed out to me at home, like, oh, these smart people are saying this. And then me, because I'm a jerk, I said that on the air a week and a half ago. Thought I'd mention it. It's not really any new information. If, you know, if some of the people are now picking up on it, well, that's great. And I only say that to say, this is not as difficult as some people are making it out to be. Some of these very highly paid analysts, I are not one. You could double the pay I get on this show and I still have an empty coffee cup.
1: Yeah,
2: right?
1: You're not going to deny it. Yeah.
2: Well, and the host isn't doing much better. But the whole point.
1: Coffee? Is,
2: I used the same tea bag for a month. Once I could read the newspaper through it. Okay. But the problem is in if you're an incumbent, it's not a good time. And this is the thing that I don't think enough people are figuring out. And you and I have talked about it because I think you sense it where you're at and you're hearing from your stations around the country. They're just upset, period. And how are they going to take that out? Now, I don't think I'd like to be an incumbent in any of anything because the races are tighter. Now, will these voters come home and vote in the same predictable pattern they have in the past? Very likely, because that's what human behavior teaches us. But now we're back down to turnout again. And now we're back down to if I just paid $4.39 a gallon for gas, which I did today. Last week it was down to $3.99, but now we're right back up. And if I'm a rural person paying $6.50 for diesel to bring in the crops, and what do I get from people in power? Here's an executive order that I'll sign in front of a rally. Here's now a cash out for you on Medicaid. And it's like, okay. People are just tired of it. And I don't know how they're going to react, man.
1: Well, I'll say a few things, Harold, from what you said. One is, Republicans turn up to vote. And even though there are, I think probably 10 to 15% of Republicans will not vote this year, just because I think they have hit that threshold. Now, there's where your problem comes in for the Republican Party. Mm-hmm. I don't think the Democrats are nearly in the boat of upset incumbents. Reminder, I mean, I'm in Minnesota. I've got, you know, yes, Amy Klobuchar is a senator, but she's running for governor. Peggy Flanagan's the lieutenant governor. She's running for Senate. You do not have you do have some level of incumbency there, and yet they're still the favored candidates. I think this is much more, once again, it's when you have, I mean, it's Carter back in 1978. I mean, when everything is going bad, you can't sell bad as good. And, you know, granted, and this is the benefit the Republicans have, is that they can have a tremendous amount of bad and they still will never even think of not voting for Democrats, just not voting. They, of course, I'm going to vote. I'm going to go vote for them. But the question is, what is their rate of attrition to where this becomes a landslide? And that's really the number. What is the rate of attrition for Republicans to where this election cycle becomes a landslide for the Democrats?
2: Two things to remember. You have Republicans and you have Trumpicans, right? The MAGA people don't turn out if Trump is not on the ticket. That's why he keeps saying, I'm on the ballot.
1: Yes.
2: Because that's the only way you get those people. Now, let me read to you. This is from Politico out today.
1: Okay.
2: 50% of Democratic midterm voters say if the Democrats win both the House and Senate, it will be because of Trump. 35% of them say it's because of a strong Democratic campaign.
1: Yeah.
2: In other words, Democratic voters say if there's a flip, half of them say it's because of Trump's actions.
1: Well, now, but, and just what, if I can,
2: that's
1: if,
2: very important.
1: What,
2: right?
1: If I can just really quick, because Trump has directly impacted, we've never had a president like him before. I don't find that number too offensive because, yeah, bombing boats in Venezuela, raping children, Iran wars. I mean, these are things which we've not really had to deal with on a large scale. So, yeah, yeah,
2: it's a high number. But the point is this. They're doing it out of anger. It's an anti-vote, right? It's anti-Trump.
1: Okay.
2: That's a different motivator than if you are for someone. And so when you get to, and there's a tipping point on both sides. If you're mad enough as an anti-voter, you're going to pay money for certain candidates. You're going to bring friends to the polls, et cetera. If you're really for somebody, you're passionate also. So, but it's such a thin, I mean, boy, razor thin on this.
1: Well, what do you think? I mean, you are in a state where, yes, you live in a metro area, but it's not too far out of the metro area. You get out into the rural parts of your state.
2: Oh, I live in the country, dude.
1: I know you do personally.
2: I go home to the woods, and that's where more of the people are. We're hiding out in the woods.
1: What do you think is going to be the attrition? Because Trump is going to lose some people. The Republicans are going to lose some people. What is your – if you had to just ballpark a rate from what you're seeing, where would you say that number rides?
2: Here's the thing. I can't give you an exact number because here's where we're at. A lot of solid Republicans say, I can't stand name of candidate. They don't mention Trump. Mm-hmm. They say, I can't stand this candidate for Senate or for governor. I got to vote for him, though, because the other one's worse. Okay, when you're passionate, hardcore, right-wing people are not enthusiastic about the candidates.
1: And they're ambivalent. At best. They're going to find something else to do that Thursday. Watch the Thursday night football or Tuesday. They'll find a basketball game or a hockey game. That's what they'll watch. So
2: they don't have the same passion that they did 2 years ago.
1: Not at all. And we've seen this pattern before. Jeff Stein joining us. We'll talk about Susan Collins when we come back. It's the Matt McNeil Show.
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3: When we didn't have all that thing, we just
4: social
3: had TV.
4: Media stuff,
3: people
4: yeah.
3: would sit on the porch, and so probably light, your so neighbor would go, little Carlos, I'm telling your mother, or she come over, or he come over and give you a whack, and you go on. And it wasn't a bad whack,
4: no,
3: but, you know, but it kind of woke you up and said...
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1: It is the Matt McNeil Show. Jeff Stein joining us here right now. Jeff, do want to talk about Susan Collins. You and I have...
2: This was going so well.
1: Because man, there's walking into a rake and then there's walking into a rake. She put the ball on the tee. And I mean, and this brings up an interesting point, which I think can be relayed to other Republicans right now. Susan Collins is in a fight for her Senate seat, and I don't think after what happened last night, she's got a chance in the world. She kind of came on out, and what she's trying to do is she's trying to sell what has happened as a win. That she went to Canada. Once again, Canada, like a lot of states, has a big trade with Canada. And it's now gone because of Trump. And she said, well, I called Canada directly and I got road salt. So we'll at least get our road salt from Canada. To which her opponent, with lethality, basically said, you can't eat road salt. And at that point, I mean, that's the sound you heard next was Susan Collins falling down like four flights of stairs, because that was just that alone. I understand what she was trying to do, but she and her team should have realized there was a very easy counter to it that the Democrat found. And that left a mark on that. I mean, that was a bad moment in that debate.
2: How about the part of I'm a rogue U.S. senator? Circumventing my government to talk directly with another nation.
1: Yeah, there's that too.
2: now, if she were a Democrat and said that, what kind of a response do you think we'd get today from the White House?
1: Oh, traitor, how dare you talk to them without coming through me first? See? Exactly.
2: You know, I mean, it you can't eat road salt, and it doesn't matter if the roads have salt if I can't afford gas for my car.
1: Exactly. Well, if I'm not driving anywhere, problem solved. That sort of thing.
2: We went the wrong direction, Susie Q.
1: This is interesting because in the last few weeks, some of these political, you know, like cooks and stuff like that, have started kind of looking at some of these races, which I think at the beginning of this year we would have never thought might actually start getting close. Now, still favored Republicans, but South Carolina, Kansas, Nebraska, the way that these numbers are going, there is we're peeling layers of onion at this point. And every week it seems like it's gone from safe Republican to strong Republican to leans Republican to possible Republican to toss up. And we're seeing these movements. Susan Collins last night kind of proves, I mean, Susan Collins is a seasoned politician. You've got, you know, Graham's sister down in South Carolina who's not. Or Michelle Tafoya in Minnesota, who does whose experience is media is mostly NFL sideline reporting. I have to imagine there's a lot of Republicans who are like, we're not debating. We can't afford to get into a situation where, because trying to go around the Trump minefield of legacy is, as Susan Collins just showed, is almost impossible.
2: Well, keep in mind, as she pointed out, I think her phrase was, I am not his favorite senator. Because again, she claims she's voted against him more than she voted against Joe Biden. I don't have the numbers. I just know what she said in the debate.
1: I did not hear that. That's a pretty big admission for a Republican nowadays, isn't it?
2: I'm just throwing it out there. I mean, the woman said it. You know, if it's true, but if you're the Republicans, and you take money away from North Carolina, which you currently hold. To send it to Kansas, which you currently hold. Okay, first, you've got a resources problem. We keep hearing there's all this money. Well, there's not enough for both states. When you've got to go to Nebraska and Kansas and either of the Carolinas to shore up your base. And then you're talking about pickups like in Minnesota.
1: Yeah,
2: well, or whatever. I mean, or Michigan?
1: You just brought up an interesting point. Is the problem with these dark money groups, because they cannot specifically endorse a candidate, they kind of have to do issues. Well, they're doing their package and stuff like this, and they're saying spending money, say, in Virginia, to all of a sudden stop spending in Virginia, it doesn't work necessarily like that way, because Kansas might not have that issue as a main issue. So you can't just move those over to that other place. It's not – I mean, that is that kind of the fatal flaw of the big money? Because there is the money out there, but if it's allocated in the absolute worst places right now and they can't get it moved out, you basically neutralize that money advantage.
2: Without any question. And when you've got some of these folks who are sitting on piles of cash and not spending it.
1: Yeah.
2: I mean, how much support is Ken Paxton getting? What did I see? The quote was, the people in D.C. said, Paxton can go get his own money. Oh, okay. That's what you want to hear 4 weeks out. Now, granted, he can. That's not the point. But it's like, ugh. You know, when I'm seeing numbers like the Senate Leadership Fund, which is the Republican group, sends out news releases when they put money into certain races. So they dumped another $8 million into Iowa in August to hold that seat. That made it $33 million. Then last week they announced another $20 million, Matt. That's your salary zone now. $20 million in the last month. So they've put in $53 million alone as that fund, never mind the other funds. And that's public. They're proudly saying it. So,
1: well, if you're going to if Trump is going to Grand Island, Nebraska in October, he's not going to Cleveland. He's not going to Raleigh. He's not going to Minneapolis, St. Paul. He has to go to freaking Grand Island, Nebraska. There's your other big, huge red flag that
2: a week after the vice president went to Omaha.
1: Oh my, exactly. This is a mess. This is a mess for them right now. And it's like I said, I think Susan Collins, what ended up happening really was she exposed, this is such a landmine, just avoid the debates altogether and just hope and hunker down and hope enough people just do what we said first, which is they'll just show up and vote anyway.
2: Well, you have Becerra in California, Democratic candidate for governor, who apparently pulled out of a debate the day before. I don't understand this. Get up at the podium, both sides. Come on now.
1: The San Diego Republican saying, what did you just say? Like, there's been some a kerfuffle out in San Diego. We'll save that for another day, though. Okay.
2: Yes,
1: Jeff Stein, once again, I'll post the Iowa Politics book report a little bit later on. Find his books at your favorite book retailer. Thank you, Jeff. We'll talk to you tomorrow. Atlanta, Chicago, Minneapolis, St. Paul, hour two up next.
5: This is WCPT telling you how you can shop blue. 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Neutrogena and Aveeno. Now, they are both owned by Johnson & Johnson. Johnson & Johnson is a company's donations are mostly down the middle. 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Banana Boat and Hawaiian Tropic. Now, both of them are owned by Edgewell Personal Care, who does not give to politics as a company. However, some of their senior leaders do. And in 2024, they donated to Kamala Harris's presidential campaign. Nivea and Coppertone Sunscreen. Both of them are owned by Bayerdorf, a German company who does not give to American politics. This has been WCPT telling you how you can shop blue.
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19: AP News, I'm Ben Thomas. In Tennessee, Krista Pike's now awake and asking questions after last week's failed execution. Lisa Dwyer has the latest.
20: Pike regained consciousness almost 6 days after Tennessee's failed attempt to execute her.
21: Our understanding was the first thing she said was, "Where am I and who are you?"
20: Pike's attorney, Randy Spivey.
21: I think she is angry and confused about everything right now.
20: Spivey says that Pike is a survivor.
21: Krista has endured child sexual abuse, physical abuse, rapes, and more than 20 years of solitary confinement. And then September 30th happens. We have to ask how much suffering is enough.
20: The judge overseeing the case has ordered that all evidence be preserved. I'm Lisa Dwyer.
19: President Trump was back in Texas Wednesday night trying to rally voters behind embattled Senate candidate Ken Paxton. A series of protests disrupted the San Antonio event, demonstrators emerging from the crowd one after the other to interrupt. The FBI says it thwarted an attack on the Mall of America. The 18-year-old suspect had been under investigation for nearly 2 years. Agents supplied him with an assault rifle. The World Health Organization is pressing Russia for details on the death of a worker at an anti-plague research lab.
22: We know it was a fatal case.
19: Dr. Maria Van Kerkhove.
22: We understand that some laboratory tests have been done. They haven't found the causative agent, what we know. And so this is why we need more information.
19: And at Donahue Reports, forecasters are keeping an eye on tropical storm Isaias.
23: It's in the Gulf of Mexico.
24: We are expecting Isaias to strengthen rather quickly, if not rapidly, through the next couple of days, becoming a hurricane.
23: National Hurricane Center Director Michael Brennan.
24: So we're expecting multiple dangerous, life-threatening impacts along portions of the northern Gulf Coast beginning Friday and continuing into the weekend.
23: Brennan says Isaias could become a major Category 3 hurricane with winds up to 111 miles per hour or stronger. I'm Ed Donahue.
19: This is AP News. Jennifer King on an Israeli kibbutz overrun on October 7th, 2023.
25: Israelis are commemorating the Hamas-led attack when militants killed some 1,200 people and took 251 hostages. In Kfar Azah, a kibbutz community near the border with Gaza, families mourned and lit candles. Varda Goldstein's son and granddaughter were killed while four other relatives were held captive. Goldstein says she's been waiting in vain for someone to come apologize for what happened.
26: We as a community, we're not okay yet.
25: Abador Schwartzman Flash says residents are still recovering.
26: We didn't come back home yet, and the war is not over yet, not officially. And we just look for, we are looking for a bit of peace and quiet, and we want to go back and to live our lives.
25: I'm Jennifer King.
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3: This is a WCPT Civil Rights Snapshot. The National Afro-American League, or the NAAL, was formed in 1887 by Timothy Thomas Fortune. Fortune sought to create one of the first all-black civil rights groups in the nation. Being born into slavery and seeing the rise of groups like the KKK, he felt as he needed to fight these injustices by giving a voice to those without one. He proposed the formation of this group in his editorials for the New York Age. He founded the group with the goal of combating suppression of voting rights and inequalities in black and white school funding, among other inequalities. For instance, many groups went about tackling lynching and Jim Crow laws, while other groups instead focused on swaying political opinion and gaining political power. The first national conference took place in Chicago in 1890, where they ratified the Constitution, committed to the fight for the rights of African Americans across the nation. After years of financial hardships, the NAAL split up in 1893. This wasn't the end of their fight by any means, though, as they sowed the seeds of change for future groups like the NAACP to come and change the world. Please stay vigilant about our civil rights. The fight is never over.
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0: Daily Show, the only daily LGBTQ news program on the radio in the United States. I am your host, John Parker, joined in studio by my executive producer, Jim Pounds.
1: Hey, everybody.
0: Tomorrow is local LGBTQ media giving day. The day will finally be here in 24 hours. Joe Reverkenny, who joins us biweekly here on Wednesdays, the White House correspondent for the Washington Blade, will be here at the bottom of the hour, and we'll be talking about it because the Washington Blade, the Daily Show, and 16 other local LGBTQ media outlets across the country will be benefiting from your donation tomorrow. So plan today what you're going to give tomorrow because it is a one-day giving event. All right. Up first, though, we are headed to the Badger State.
1: Yes.
0: We're on a lot of stations in Wisconsin, and I'm very pleased to welcome Abigail Swetz, who is the executive director of FAIR Wisconsin, and comes to this role with an extensive history of policy communications, public education, and advocacy experience, driven by a deep passion for LGBTQ plus rights and queer liberation. She is an award-winning teacher, having been named the 2017 Educator of the Year by GSAFE, and has been recognized for her writing and performance at theater festivals. In 2026, so this year, she was elected by her fellow LGBTQ plus equality movement leaders to serve as a member representative on the board of the Equality Federation. Also joining us from FAIR Wisconsin is Sean O'Brien, who currently serves as their Policy and Advocacy Director. Sean brings nearly a decade of experience working in and around government, first became active in public service during the 2011 Act 10 protests in support of collective bargaining rights for teachers and public employees. He interned for State Representative Chris Taylor shortly before working on Governor Evers' 2018 campaign and then later in his office. In 2025, Sean was elected to the Madison Common Council to represent the 16th District. Abigail, Sean, welcome back to the Gailey Show.
2: Thank you for having us.
0: Well, I guess, Sean, first-time
3: so
0: guest,
3: much.
0: And Abigail,
3: wow, it's
0: welcome
3: awkward.
0: Back.
3: It's so awkward listening to your own bio. But
0: well,
3: thank you.
0: Your bios are amazing, both of you, and we humble brag, I guess, on the Gailey Show. We like to give you both your flowers for all of the amazing work that queer people do here in Wisconsin and throughout the country. So this week, FAIR Wisconsin and GLAAD jointly released the records of the two individuals who are running to be Wisconsin's next governor, current Milwaukee County Executive David Crowley and U.S. Representative Tom Tiffany. I thought that maybe we could start with Representative Tiffany and then end on a more high note in our conversation today, if that works for both of you.
3: I love ending on a high note.
0: Okay, good. That's great. Yeah.
1: I just do fair disclosure. I live in District 7 in Wisconsin, so I'm a Tom Tiffany angry constituent. I'll keep my comments.
0: Well, and let's just preface this by saying that, you know, we're watching, you know, TV and we're a little annoyed at all of the folksy advertising that Tiffany has been putting out lately of how he's just so folksy and grandpa and normal. And then thankfully, FAIR Wisconsin and GLAAD have put out your report this week on his record. And he is far from normal and folksy on a lot of different issues, particularly the queer community. So who would like to kick us off and breaking down Tiffany's record as it relates to LGBTQ folks?
3: Well, let's get started, right? Okay, so big picture. David Crowley is a champion of equality who will lead Wisconsin forward. Tom Tiffany is not, as he would like to purport to be, a dairy farmer, but is actually a long-serving congressperson and a mega extremist who would make the most conservative governor in Wisconsin has ever seen. Mm-hmm. The difference is stark. The choice is very real, and I think we absolutely need to talk about these records for a second. So, again, big picture, and then, Sean, I'm going to ask you to sort of get a little bit even into more detail. Tom Tiffany would send us far, far backwards. He is an extremist career politician. He has spent millions of dollars trying to hide that that is who he is, as you just mentioned, right? And to be clear, he has a lengthy anti-LGBTQ plus equality record. I think that Wisconsin voters really value authenticity and policies that materially improve our lives. And the thing is, I am a queer constituent in this state. I care about my civil rights. You know what? I also care about my grocery prices. I also care about my energy bills. I also care about so many other things. And, you know, a certain party in this country has really made try to make my community an issue when in reality we are voters who also have issues we care about. And a lot of those have to do with our civil rights and more, because we know so many policies, even those that are not specifically targeting LGBTQ plus rights, disproportionately impact our community for all the different reasons that I'm sure you cover all the time in this, on this show, because of the ways we have already historically been marginalized and oppressed. So I think, you know, one of the most illustrative things about Tom Tiffany's lengthy record has to do with his statements and votes on marriage equality. So maybe we could go into that for a second. Sean, do you want to lift a couple details that I know, you know, really rose to the top for you?
2: Yeah. So, I mean, as Abigail said, Tom Tiffany has an incredibly long track record of voting against the LGBTQ plus community, voting against making things more affordable for Wisconsinites. And now he's spending his entire campaign trying to hide that record, trying to hide his ties to Donald Trump and MAGA extremists, and pretend that he is this folksy dairy farmer, when we all know that in reality he's not, and he's trying to run away from his past record. You know, Abby mentioned that, you know, he's voted against marriage equality many, many times. He's voted against the Respect for Marriage Act, whereas David Crowley has promised to enshrine marriage equality for folks in Wisconsin, and has a track record in that he does support our community.
3: Just to put a fine point on the vote that Tom Tiffany took against the Respect for Marriage Act, I remember the quote that came that was in our GLAAD release, and I believe it was, he said the Respect for Marriage Act was an attempt to fear-monger Americans. Mm-hmm. Which is so telling when you are thinking about how our community is being made into an issue, as opposed to understanding that our community cares about issues, right? Mm-hmm. He's saying that we, our marriages, are something to be feared. And I beg to differ. Mm-hmm. And so that's one of the things I just really think needs to be lifted.
1: I'm just going to mention really quickly, in communications with Tom Tiffany, and I've written to him dozens of times, and not about
0: LGBT, citizen.
1: Not about LGBT stuff. He doesn't understand basic economics. And I've said to him, did you ever take an economics class at UW River Falls? Have you ever studied economics? Because he doesn't even seem to understand the basics of economics. And when he talks about being a businessman, I just want to say this. A lot of what he did was drive canoes up and down the river for his wife's river excursion business. So he's a phony even further back than when he was in public service. There, I'll stop.
0: Clearly, Jim gets riled up talking about Tiffany here. But you were talking about Abigail and Sean about affordability and cost of living and the big, beautiful bill that he championed. And now suddenly, like, all these Republicans are like, what is the bill that you keep talking about here? That did have a disproportionate impact. I mean, it impacted all Americans, but it did have a disproportionate impact on queer folks across America. Can you talk a little bit more to how these votes that he has taken has impacted local queer Wisconsinites?
3: Absolutely. So that budget bill that I refuse to call by the name that it is officially called by, it cut healthcare. It cut food assistance for millions of Americans, including Wisconsinites, including LGBTQ plus Wisconsinites. And that was to fund tax cuts for very select wealthy people and corporations. And when we are thinking about how, you know, just speaking to healthcare, speaking to a subset of our community and beyond our community of, for example, people living with HIV, we know that people living with HIV are so much more impacted by cuts to healthcare. We know that LGBTQ plus people who may or may not be within that community as well are so much more impacted by cuts to healthcare, because we know we are already impacted economically. And so more of us are on federal funding for healthcare than other people. And so again, it's this flow chart of impact that when you are targeting us, it's impacting us. When you are not targeting us, but you are cutting sort of like the safety net that is not even really very much of a net around anymore, that it will disproportionately impact us as well. And, you know, I also just think we have to keep in mind when we're talking about all the issues that so many of us care about right now, a rather new one has to do with artificial intelligence. Mm. And the reality is that Tom Tiffany cast the deciding vote to pass a version of the Trump budget bill that bans states from enforcing laws that regulate AI for the next decade. That he was the deciding vote on that. And I think he needs to be held accountable for that.
0: We are talking with Abigail Swetz, Executive Director of FAIR Wisconsin, and Sean O'Brien, Policy and Advocacy Director at FAIR Wisconsin. I think that's a really – I did not know about the – that he was the deciding vote on the AI bill there, because data centers have been coming up. I know they were a big deal on the in the Democratic primary side of things, and I know that we've talked about a number of candidates from across the country who have been talking about how voters keep coming to them and saying these AI data centers need to be shut down.
3: And when you think about the records of who we're talking about right now, again, Tom Tiffany has been advancing policies to promote extraction industries. He has voted to expand unregulated AI data center building, even in the face of knowing the pollution costs and the higher cost of its utilities. Again, LGBTQ plus voter, who cares about conservation in my community and also my energy bills, right? And again, back to disproportionately LGBTQ plus community, disproportionate risk of financial stress for food security. And also we know that we are even more impacted by environmental health disparities. So again, the flowchart of impact here just really points to needing to go to the champion of equality, who is David Crowley.
2: I think it's important to note that Tom Tiffany's campaign is being bankrolled by three corporate billionaires,
1: yes,
2: who are highly supportive of data centers and taking away these social safety net programs that so many of our communities are relying on because we're not having that support from the federal government. And they're bankrolling his campaign because they know in the end it's going to make them a lot of money.
0: I have to fit in a break here. We're gonna take a break. We're gonna have more with Abigail and Sean when we come back, and we're gonna transition, if you will, to talking about the record of David Crowley, Milwaukee County Executive, so that we can end on a more of a high note here. But folks, vote, get out in Wisconsin in particular, because we're talking about Wisconsin. 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I don't know the math of that. Not very long before the election. So a very quick break from us. Stay tuned. 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

0: coalition in Wisconsin has been very good about organizing against billionaires, Musk being the most recent in the Supreme Court race that was a year ago, April. Can you give us any insight into how this money is playing out? Is it having the impact, or is Wisconsin sort of coming together, that same coalition, to fight back and, you know, as you did with Elon Musk, but to kick out these now three billionaires?
1: Yeah, I mean, I think it's clear that Wisconsinites do not want our elections to be bought, as we saw when we kicked Elon Musk out of Wisconsin, that we can't be bought. And we know that David Crowley also can't be bought. And I think it's really important that we protect our elections and that we protect ourselves from billionaires trying to buy these elections, especially when we're going up against somebody that tried to overturn the 2020 presidential election. I think that's just incredibly important.
0: Absolutely. Okay, let's turn now to Milwaukee County Executive David Crowley. Yeah, I was like, please, please. All right, so break it down for us, David's record as it relates to the LGBTQ community.
2: Absolutely. So David Crowley has stood for LGBTQ plus rights for his entire career in public service. And also, again, he's delivered on issues that really matter to us. So beyond our rights, because we know we also care about affordable housing, job programs, accessible healthcare, transparent government. When you add all that up to understand that not only is David Crowley really good on those policies, but he's also good on things like non-discrimination policy, that means all of those things are more protected and more accessible under a Governor Crowley. And so I think it's really important that we understand that he will make Wisconsin a better place for the LGBTQ plus community, partly because of the policies that he will continue to champion about our community, and also just about all the policies that will disproportionately positively impact our community. And I think one of the ways you can see that is the way that he is very public about his support. Specifically this year, he released a beautiful video to celebrate Pride Month, and specifically talked about celebrating the LGBTQ plus community and all the different ways that all the individuals that make up our diverse and beautiful community make Milwaukee, since he is Milwaukee County Executive, stronger, more vibrant is the word he used, which I think is beautiful. And the other part of that is, yes, Pride Month is great. Let's celebrate. It's pretty symbolic. But he's also really, really good on non-discrimination specifically, which is the number one policy we need to update in Wisconsin. With this one, in this new pro-equality governance that we're going to see, we need to make sure our statutes for non-discrimination have protections for gender identity and gender expression. We have to update that in Wisconsin. So it is important that we see what is David Crowley's record on non-discrimination. And just a couple of years, you know, he made a statement in his role as Milwaukee County Executive that I tried to memorize a little bit of it, but I'm not going to remember all of it, but specifically kept saying the fight for LGBTQ plus rights is the fight for human rights, and that his county under his leadership was committed to equity, inclusion, and empowering every resident. And we are a part of every resident, and he has made it very clear that that is his vision of Milwaukee and also his vision of Wisconsin. Sean, what policies really catch your eye when you're thinking about how David Crowley is such a champion for equality?
1: Yeah, I mean, I think it's, yes, he is very, very outspoken on LGBTQ plus issues, but recognizing that our community faces issues in every sector. David has done a lot to reduce violence and work on ending domestic violence. He has worked on affordability. He has worked on reproductive health care and making sure that everybody in Milwaukee County has access to it. And he's, you know, committing to enshrining the protections that we have in Roe versus Wade, whereas, you know, Tom Tiffany just doubled down on enforcing our 1849 abortion ban should he become governor. So I think the differences there is crystal clear.
2: Yeah. And again, a stark contrast about specifically violence. I'll say that in addition to, you know, being so in support of overturning the 2020 election and all the violence that had to do with that, you know, a really specific vote that we should look at for Congressman Tiffany is that he voted against the Violence Against Women Act, Reauthorization Act in 2021, right? Which, just to be clear, it funds shelters and rape crisis centers and legal supports for survivors of domestic violence. That's just wrong. And we have to hold them accountable for that kind of vote.
0: And I just want to remind our listeners, we've talked about it a lot on this.

0: this program, that reproductive health, the legal framework from that is underpins so much of access to queer health care and queer rights. You know, there's a reason why they went after Roe first, because once they took down Roe, now you have justices on the Supreme Court asking for cases, because they're like, well, if we took down the rationale of this, then that means all of these other cases have to go as well, because we already took down that rationalization. So, you know, the reproductive health and queer health and queer rights are intrinsically, there we go, linked together. They claim also that they're not going to take, I'm sorry, go ahead, Abigail.
1: No, I just need to agree wholeheartedly with that statement and say that David Crowley also sees that in, after Roe v. Wade fell, his statement in response to that court case, the court decision, specifically talked about the need to protect our LGBTQ plus community members in the face of that decision. So he sees that connection too. And I think it's really important that we have leaders who understand how all of these things are so intricately connected, and that eroding one kind of right really erodes any kind of right.
0: Can you speak to the impact it's having, not having those, to come back to the non-discrimination clauses? Can you talk to the impact of what not having that is having to folks in Wisconsin?
1: That's a great question. So just a little bit of history, because I know not everyone in your listening realm is in Wisconsin, and not everyone in Wisconsin knows this either. But the non-discrimination statute in Wisconsin, it was the first non-discrimination law to include sexual orientation back in 1982, signed into law by a Republican governor. The reality is, though, and that's huge. We were known as the gay rights state in the 80s. Like, that was a nickname we had, which I'm so incredibly proud of. But that law is now as old as I am, and I've got a lot of gray hair. We need to update it to make sure that our protections are inclusive and robust and really understanding the complexities and beauty of our entire community, right? And so the reality is that this country right now is a patchwork of protections at the state level, because we are seeing so many federal administrative attacks, we have to make sure that every state can get as insulated as possible against those attacks, to make sure that we are able to use every policy lever at our disposal to make sure that our community is safe. And Wisconsin doesn't have the right policy lever for that. We are the only state that has sexual orientation and not gender identity. Either everybody's got both or none. And so we're always the weird color on the map. When you see the map of all the protections, I want to get to be the color of all the protections. And when we think about that, we also think about,
0: I gotta cut you off. I'm so sorry.
1: Oh, no. I'm so sorry.
0: Abigail and Sean,
1: I didn't
0: thank
1: see you.
0: No, you're good. Thank you so much, folks. To connect with the work of Fair Wisconsin, visit fairwisconsin.com. Search for them on Facebook and Instagram. Sean and Abigail, thank you so much. Folks, we've got to hit this break now. We'll see you on the flip side.
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3: From the Weatherology Weather Center, I'm staff meteorologist Laura Lockwood. 53 tonight, under clear skies, winds out of the northwest, 5 to 10 miles per hour. Mainly sunny tomorrow, daytime highs approaching 70. Lows around 51 tomorrow night, partly cloudy. Daytime highs approaching 73 Friday, under partly cloudy skies, 80 Saturday. Looking at the long range, 73 Sunday, 76 Monday, and 63 on Tuesday. That's your latest Chicago weather update. Right now, 64.
4: This is WCPT telling you how you can shop blue. Did you know that there are only 49 states in America that require you to have car insurance? At Chicago's Progressive Talk, we're in Illinois, and Illinois is one of the 49 states that require you to have car insurance. Let's look at some car insurance companies that support the Democratic Party. American Family Insurance. American Family Insurance was once very conservative, but since 2019, they have moved to the left, donating $214,000 to Democrats in 2024. AAA. AAA was also once very conservative, but in 2014, they shifted to the left, donating $235,000 to Democrats in 2024. 83% of their donations went to Democrats. Liberty Mutual. Now, Liberty Mutual leans to the left, and yes, they did donate $1.6 million to Democrats in 2024. That was only 64% of their donations. Progressive Insurance. Progressive does not give to politics, but some of their senior leaders do, and their senior leaders lean left. This has been WCPT telling you how you can shop blue.
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0: Welcome back to The Gailey Show. It is 33 minutes after the hour. Since 1969, the Washington Blade has been the nation's independent source for fearless reporting, earning the paper the moniker the newspaper of record for the LGBTQ plus community. 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Joe Reberkenny is the White House correspondent for the Washington Blade. He is a graduate of American University, where he studied broadcast journalism and political science with a focus on gender, race, and politics. He covers LGBTQ issues and political news with a particular passion for exploring queer history in the nation's capital. 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Joe, it's great to see you again.
1: It's great to be here. Thank you so much for having me back.
0: And tomorrow is local LGBTQ Media Giving Day. The Washington Blade, along with The Gailey Show, and 16 other LGBTQ newsrooms, including Windy City Times, The Buckeye Flame, Dallas Voice, Seattle Gay News, Los Angeles Blade, they will all be benefiting from your tax-deductible donation. It is a one-day giving event. Technically, though, it is open because we've already reached 6% of our goal, and we have a total of $5,300 in matching dollars from three amazing folks, the Bob Ross Foundation, the organization Youth Move, and Minocqua Brewing Company. We're now streaming on that Substack. Hi, folks. I'm Minocqua Brewing Company Times. So those folks are helping to make your tax-deductible donation go even further tomorrow. Joe, talk to us about local LGBTQ media, why we need it, why folks need to be donating tomorrow.
1: Well, I have a personal connection to it as I got my start in local LGBTQ media. I mean, technically, I still am a part of it. But right out of college, that fellowship that you've mentioned a few times, the Steve Elkins fellowship, is fully funded by the Blade Foundation, which is entirely community funded. And it really, that specific one works to uplifting Delaware and Delaware politics, specifically with the large LGBTQ population of Rehoboth and Lois and that whole area. But it's how I got started, where I, you know, began, and it has led me to being able to actively cover things until now. I'm covering the White House, which is like the biggest beat there is, and a very, very important time to be covering the White House for LGBTQ issues. So give as much as you can, and know that you're not only supporting independent journalists, but you're supporting the community who's working to making sure that people who are, you know, maybe not actively protecting or maybe actively going after the community are being held accountable. And you know, journalism is a tenet of democracy, and I'm just so honored to be a part of this. And yeah, give if you can.
0: And Joe's not just covering the White House. You're being humble there. You cover the Capitol. You cover the Supreme Court. You're covering other stories that are happening around town. You also cover candidates who are running in other districts throughout America. So, folks, and I just want to, you know, to mention here, like, of all LGBTQ newsrooms, the Washington Blade fought hard, and they are the only ones with that White House press pass. You know, so when you are donating tomorrow, you are helping support a news outlet that is the only one in the country that's got access to the White House to be. I mean, Joe has been literally in the room when Trump said some pretty bonkers things, but you know, you're getting that. And then, you know, we're happy and lucky, frankly, to have him join us biweekly on Wednesdays to share his just amazing reporting. And again, the mix of folks that you'll be supporting tomorrow with your tax deductible donation. I mean, you've got traditional print newsrooms, online newsrooms like the Blade. I mean, you all do print and online. Windy City Times is a digital publication. And then you've got radio, you know, you've got The Gailey Show, you've got E3 Radio in Chicago. So it's a really interesting mix of outlets who are going to be participating tomorrow. So really encourage you to support that that if you have to think of like a face, think of Joe tomorrow when you're giving your donation. And all amounts work. $5 is amazing. $25, super. $50, fantastic. $500, I'll have lunch with you. Like, I don't know. What do I got to do to get someone to give $500? But it's just, yeah. And that trajectory, Joe, that you had there was just, it's so inspiring to see that, you know, that when you got there and to where you're at right now.
1: Yeah, it really only, I've only been in this specific role for about a year. I was in the fellowship for about 2 months, a little bit over 2 months, and then just was a local reporter. And it's amazing how small the journalism community is. You think it's this huge, expansive thing. But if you look at it, the people who are making these stories be available to everyone, there's a handful of us, and we're all, I mean, I can say that I try to work really hard, but there are tons of people who don't have the platforms, yep. like this fantastic radio show or like the Blade behind them. And this helps, just, you know, fund journalism that matters and that is actively protecting the community. So yeah.
0: Can you speak to the impact? Because we know, because folks who have been listening to this show, we know the impact that your journalism is having on America. Can you also speak to, because we're calling it Local LGBTQ Media Day, can you speak to the impact that The Blade has specifically on the local community there?
1: Yeah, I mean, we've been around since 1969 here in D.C., actively covering things from local elections. We cover the D.C. council meetings. We have, we closely work with the D.C.'s mayor of public affairs office. So covering the historic events that happen, Capitol Pride to the, if you're from D.C., you know that the high heel race, it's kind of like our mid-October Pride festival thing, which celebrates sexuality and, you know, drag queens running down the street in high heels. These are things that don't get covered by mainstream media a lot of times. And, you know, we've been covering it for the past, you know, 50 years and you know, gay bar openings, of course, and, you know, questionable comments from lawmakers, both on the Capitol Hill side and in local in D.C. elections. It's an abundance of coverage that covers every part of gay life, whether it be, you know, you're a club rat or you're somebody super into politics or you just want to know what businesses to support that are LGBTQ owned. We kind of cover all that. And yeah, so it varies from, yeah, local to national and even international. We've got an international editor too, who was just in Brazil covering all the elections there. Like it really is expansive and, give if you can.
0: Give if you can. And I just, you know, you're making a great point there, Joe, about how like the mainstream media, yes, is better now than they were in the 80s when they were blaming us for HIV and AIDS. But like they are consumed with stories about trans athletes and then they're kind of gone. You know what I mean? Like they're very into the clickbaity, you know, type of stuff here. When there's a Supreme Court case, they'll do one story on oral arguments and then the, you know, the decision and that's it, you know. So local LGBTQ media is covering the community and finding those stories that people, the mainstream media just isn't going to cover. They don't care. And so yes, there's been progress, but this is why we need the Washington Blade. We need Windy City Times. We need Dallas Voice. So again, tomorrow, any amount helps. It's tax deductible, $5. 50, 500. I'll be your best friend for 500. Like we'll be on Signal just chatting all the time. Anyway, I want to talk about Joe's amazing reporting right now because you've got a lot of stuff for us. One of those is that you have a great rundown of the queer candidates running for the U.S. House and the Senate. So can we start there and start to break down who this, because there's some barrier history making candidates.
1: Yeah, sounds great. Yeah, so this could be, if things all go the way they should being, you know, a little bit more blue-leaning than it currently is, we could have the most queer Congress in history, which is really exciting to think about, and definitely puts a juxtaposition against the consistently anti-LGBTQ efforts from both the administration and a lot of Republicans who currently are holding power. In the Senate, we've got Chris Knappes from New Hampshire. Yep. He is a friend of The Blade. actually our international editor, went to college with him. So he is working on a possible interview, hoping, knock on wood, that he wins in November. But he's a fantastic guy who had been very consistently in the House voting for LGBTQ protections, is a member of the Equality Caucus, has done fantastic things in terms of promoting LGBTQ equality across the United States and in New Hampshire. Then we move on to the House, and these are just the new ones. We have a long list of other important LGBTQ candidates that are you know, incumbents, but these are the new ones that I do want to bring a little attention to. Yeah. Kate Conley from New York's 17th District, Jeremy Moss from Michigan's 11th, who I actually got to do a lovely profile on, and he's very passionate about coming to Washington and shaking up as much as he can, and he was the first, actually, I believe, gay man elected as the Speaker of the House in Michigan, so he's got some chops behind him, a lot of work that he's been put in.
0: State
1: Joanne
0: Senate.
1: Mendoza.
0: I think he was a state senator.
1: Thank you. Yes.
0: It was great. Your article, your profile was fantastic because we had him on the show here. And then I read your article. Mm-hmm. I was like, oh, those are questions that – well, we have a shorter amount of time than you have, which is, you know. But it was a great companion – I mean, not companion piece, but it was – you just were able to get in so much more. So, folks, you definitely need to go to the Washington Blades website and read that because Jeremy Moss is one to watch.
1: He is. I can see him becoming a front runner for Democratic politics nationwide. He's mm-hmm. got a charisma and a fantastic, very clear sight of what matters in terms of politics that is refreshing, to say the least, given that some other people running are not as, you know, set in stone with their thoughts. Mm-hmm. Scott Wiener from California's 11th, Chris Dallin, who I actually just interviewed from New York 1, the first district of New York. I'm awaiting my editor to send that interview to be published. So keep an eye out on the Blades website for that. J.D. Ford from Indiana's 5th and Janelle Sararu from the U.S. Virgin Islands, all actively LGBTQ people, all running for the Democratic Party and all, you know, are trying to cause a little shakeup and change in the way that things are running here in Washington.
0: The race for California 11th just makes me because it's like when mom and dad fight, you know what I mean? It's Nancy Pelosi, House Speaker Pelosi's old district, and Scott Wiener and Pelosi's endorsed candidate Connie Chan are neck and neck in that race. And so, like, from a queer politics issue, obviously, you know, you want, you know, State Senator Wiener to win, or State Representative Senator, either. It's
1: senator. I believe he was a senator in the state. Yeah,
0: that's a rough one for me. Every time I watch it, I'm like, ooh, but obviously we kind of hope this.
1: Yes, and then we also have the 9 incumbents. I just want to give them a shout out real quick too: Becca Ballant, Emily Randall, Eric Sorsen, Mark Pocan, Mark Takano, Richie Torres, Robert Garcia, Sarah McBride, and Charisse Davids, all fantastic candidates who have been very clear and outwardly spoken about protecting LGBTQ rights and about protecting, you know, just making sure that these rights are not smushed by the administration that's currently happening. So, yeah.
0: And Mark Pocan, we were just talking about Wisconsin for the first half hour. So, folks, you need to reelect Mark Pocan to Congress. And then there's also... Oh, I'm blanking on his name. You did a story. There was a Georgia special election, but he doesn't have to run, right? In this one?
1: Yes. Goodness gracious. I can't think of his name either. And it's not on my list because, or was it? Yes. I ran into him at the HRC dinner. Goodness gracious. oh my God. I can see his name, but I can't.
0: We're going to
1: in Georgia, out of Georgia. Gosh.
2: He's gonna look it up, I think.
1: I am.
0: Everton
1: Blair. Yes, Everton Blair. I got to very briefly meet him at the HRC dinner 2 weeks ago. Fantastic man. Again, very charismatic and very dedicated to protecting LGBTQ rights in this tumultuous time.
0: Absolutely. We are talking with White House correspondent Joe Reberkenny, who joins us biweekly on Wednesdays to share his award-winning reporting. We're going to fit in a break here and have more with Joe. We're going to talk about a service that is back online that we're really thrilled to have back online. And so Joe is going to give us the breakdown on that. So be sure to stick around with us. And as always, you can go to thegaileyshow.org after this broadcast to catch up with all of our news articles that we are posting there, our new digital publication. 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
8: Welcome back to The Gailey Show. We're coming up on the top of the hour. Biweekly on Wednesdays, White House correspondent for The Washington Blade, Joe Reverkenny, joins us to share his award-winning reporting from the nation's capital. Before we get to the good news, though, you have an article that's coming. I don't want to end on a bad note. You have an article that's coming out here about Trump and some more behavior of his that is just absolutely reprehensible, but preview it for us.
9: Yeah. So Trump attacked the Democratic South Carolina nominee, Senate candidate, who's running up against Darlene Graham, in a Truth Social post where he uses the T slur to identify this woman who, one, is cisgender, she's not transgender, and also just disparaging remarks at a community that he doesn't need to be, one, talking about, and two, actively attacking. She is Annie Andrews, who's currently running for the seat, won the Democratic nominee. She's a pediatrician, she's a mother of three, and she lives in Charleston. I reached out to her team about this. There have been a few interviews that she's done with a few of the national headline or national outlets, she's kind of saying, you know, this is exactly the kind of thing we're trying to avoid. We want to, if you care about fixing the issues in Washington, you will not be listening to this kind of politicized, highly, just nonsense that is coming out of Trump and a lot of Republicans' mouths who are trying to grasp at whatever they can. She's responded by emphasizing the fact that families and the cost of living and working together is the center of her campaign, rather than, you know, engaging in this culture war fight that Trump continues to actively throw transgender people under the bus in. And it just, it's unnecessary and wrong. And again, she's not transgender. This is just seems like kicking a group of people while they're already down. Right. Yeah.
8: Well, I don't even know if it's editorial to say that this is just disgusting behavior and to use an offensive word for the transgender community. And I mean, it's like not only were they going after like Democrats supporting transgender policies as like betrayers of America, but now they're just calling cisgender people transgender. I mean, it's just their obsession with this and it's just disgusting behavior. And I don't know. Hopefully the voters of South Carolina will reject it.
9: And there was bipartisan backlash. Chuck Schumer actively, as soon as the comments went out, called it despicable and was said that this is not okay. And David Beasley, who was the former Republican South Carolina governor, called it abhorrent and said South Carolina deserves better than somebody who is calling people just slurs for no reason. Again, she has nothing on her website that would even indicate that she is super pro-transgender. I did reach out to her team to ask her thoughts and her side of things, but have not heard back yet. Yeah. But there's literally nothing mentioning LGBTQ policy or transgender people at all on her campaign website. So I'm not totally sure where he got that idea, but he knows it will get his base fired up.
8: Oh, right. Yeah. That's exactly – it's exactly it. And they just want to distract from the fact that Darlene Graham doesn't know anything and has admitted it in actual debates that she doesn't know anything about foreign policy. And so there we go. But I want to end on a high note here. So tell us about your new reporting about the 988 call-in number.
9: Yes. So fantastic news. The 988 number, which is the mental health crisis line that we have in the United States. They used to have this thing called Press 3, which was specifically used to direct LGBTQ youth to people who are trained in understanding and helping with LGBTQ-related issues, whether it be family dissonance or identity confusion or just one lack of understanding. It's a lifeline for a lot of people and only began in 2022. It's crazy that it took that long to get something like that up into the federal government. But finally, through the Trevor Project, they were able to secure that. And then in May 2025, Trump axed it and officially terminated the Press 3 initiative. And then Tammy Baldwin, along with, of all people, Lisa Murkowski from Alaska, the Republican senator from Alaska, came together and started working on bipartisan legislation to protect it. Finally, in January, they secured more funding. And then in February, they actually got a $33.1 million restoration to the whole 899 thing as a whole and specifically allocated a good chunk to Press 3. So we now again finally have the Press 3 option with specialized crisis counselors trained specifically for LGBTQ youth. And that is, that's what the government should be doing, supporting people when they're at their most needed. And this is a step in the right direction after a few missteps from the admin, at least, when coming to protecting the LGBTQ Americans, youth specifically, that are constantly, as the last story you heard, being attacked consistently from both the president and the heads of the Republican party.
8: Well, it's not just missteps. They don't care. And they don't want any federal resource going towards the LGBTQ community. So interesting that it was – I didn't know about Senator Murkowski's role in that.
9: Yeah. Yeah. She the data when I was going over this is truly astounding. I mean, LGBTQ youth are four times more likely to attempt suicide, and they had received 27 million contacts since launching in 2022. Like, it has been insane amounts of help has actually been given to the American public by just having somebody to talk to. And it is 15% higher than the amount of people calling in than a year ago, and 50% higher than 2 years ago when it kind of just started off. It's not about Democrats or Republicans. It's really about providing a service to people who feel lost and who feel confused, who feel scared, especially with times where they might not have supportive parents or people they can talk to, and now they have a guaranteed one back.
8: Folks, you can read all of Joe's award-winning reporting at WashingtonBlade.com. While you are there, sign up for The Blade's excellent weekly newsletters. I read them every week. You can also find them on Facebook, Instagram, and Blue Sky. Joe, thank you so much for joining us here again today, and we'll see you back here in a couple weeks.
9: Can't wait. And give if you can. Please,
8: yes,
9: give.
8: That's where we're going to end this today. 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But anyway, Joe, thank you again so much. And folks, have a great day. 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
1: Oui, on va continuer de bloquer jusqu'à...
2: Yes, we're going to keep blocking until the government hears us, until there are different ways to take action, until the government listens to us. And as long as they don't listen to us, we won't stop this fight.
0: Nearly 2,000 French high schools are blockaded or closed today as student-led protests spread across France over school funding and inequality. We'll go to France for the latest, then to the Democratic Republic of the Congo, where the death toll from Ebola has topped 4,000.
3: As we speak now, in Democratic Republic of Congo, there are 7 provinces which are affected. 63 health zones are affected. And 2 newly affected zones were recently identified.
0: We'll speak to a Congolese journalist at the epicenter of the outbreak, as well as Dr. Craig Spencer at Brown University. He survived the Ebola virus in 2014. We'll also look at how President Trump's cuts to global health funding have fueled the Ebola outbreak. Then a federal judge has issued an emergency injunction to block the Trump administration from building new border barriers and roads inside Big Bend National Park in Texas. All that and more coming up. Welcome to Democracy Now!, democracynow.org, The War and Peace Report. I'm Amy Goodman. The Supreme Court's opened its new term Monday by hearing oral arguments in a case that could determine whether fossil fuel companies can be held liable for their role in creating the climate crisis and covering it up. The case concerns lawsuits brought by city and county officials in Boulder, Colorado, who sued ExxonMobil and Suncor Energy in state court, seeking damages for the costs of droughts, fires, floods, and other effects of global heating. During oral arguments, justices appeared skeptical of claims that federal law preempts state tort laws that could be used to sue energy companies. Climate justice groups rallied outside the court, joined by several young people who signed an amicus brief highlighting how children are especially vulnerable to the climate crisis. This is Alina Miranda, who is 16 years old when her family home was consumed by the Marshall Fire, the most destructive in Colorado history.
4: I did not create the climate crisis, but I am already living with the consequences. I signed an amicus brief because I believe my state has a right and duty to protect my health and hold corporations like Suncor responsible for the damage they've caused by prioritizing profit over long-term climate health. The Supreme Court should not take away the ability of my local government to protect me.
0: The Pentagon said Sunday it killed 4 people in a strike on a speedboat in the Caribbean, once again providing no evidence to back its claims the vessel was carrying drugs. That brings the number of people U.S. Southern Command claims to have killed to 238 since the Trump administration began blowing up civilian vessels in the Eastern Pacific and Caribbean Sea last year. In response, Amnesty International USA wrote, quote, nearly 240 dead in this illegal campaign of extrajudicial killings, i.e. murder at sea. Where is Congress to stop the horror, they asked. In Saudi Arabia, officials say 3 people were injured Monday as Houthi fighters from Yemen launched attacks on 2 regional airports. The attacks came as Yemen's Saudi-backed government announced its forces had recaptured the Red Sea port city of Mocha as part of a counteroffensive to drive Houthi militias from the areas around the strategic Bab al-Mandeb Strait. Meanwhile, officials in Turkey and Pakistan say they would rapidly deploy troops to Saudi Arabia as part of a mutual defense agreement signed in August, known as the Mecca Pact. The announcement came as the Saudi-led coalition launched airstrikes on what it said were weapons sites in Yemen's Houthi-controlled capital, Sana'a. The International Chamber of Commerce is warning of a growing global food crisis due to disruptions to shipping through the Strait of Hormuz caused by the U.S. and Israeli war in Iran. The group's secretary general told the Wall Street Journal fertilizer capacity has fallen by nearly 40% since the strait was disrupted, with grain prices set to rise by up to 80% unless it's reopened. On Monday, President Trump defended his decision to attack Iran, telling a campaign rally in Grand Island, Nebraska, high gas prices are a small price to pay.
5: It's a small price to pay for keeping the world safe, keeping our country safe. They can take out a city. Let them take out Los Angeles. Let them take out San Diego. This is a very small price to pay, and it's going to be over with very soon.
0: The statement drew condemnation from elected officials in California. Los Angeles Mayor Karen Bass responded, quote, "The role of a president is to protect the country, not to actively threaten it and encourage attacks on American lives," she said. Ukraine launched a massive attack on Russia overnight with 650 drones targeting the Moscow region. The attacks killed two people, set a warehouse on fire. It's Ukraine's second largest drone attack yet on the Russian capital. It follows claims by Ukraine that a Russian drone sunk a ship in Romanian waters in the Black Sea. Romania reported that two people were killed when a grain ship caught fire and sank. Kenya's detected its first ever case of Ebola. The patient is a Kenyan citizen who's been living in the Democratic Republic of the Congo and arrived in Nairobi over the weekend. The patient has since died. His death comes as the DRC is combating its largest ever outbreak of Ebola, recording more than 8,000 cases. 4,000 of them, the people died. Later in the broadcast, we'll speak with a Congolese journalist at the epicenter of the Ebola crisis and Dr. Craig Spencer of Brown University. He survived Ebola in 2014. New York Governor Kathy Hochul declared a state of emergency on Monday due to the rapid spread of measles in neighboring states and in rural areas of New York, as well as the city. The declaration came as the number of measles cases in Pennsylvania so far this year surpassed 1,000, the largest state outbreak in more than three decades. Five people have died so far. Officials blame low vaccination rates for the outbreak. In Russia, a worker at an anti-plague laboratory died from a, quote, pneumonia of undetermined origin last week, unquote. According to Russian media, nearly 200 people who'd been in contact with the worker have been placed under precautionary medical observation. U.S. Secretary of State Marco Rubio said Monday, if something like that gets out, it could quickly spread, he said, adding the U.S. is monitoring the situation closely. In Texas, opposition is mounting against a proposed ICE jail and processing center that will be located inside a 640,000-square-foot warehouse in San Antonio's east side. Mayor Gina Ortiz Jones says city officials are exploring legal options to block the site after federal officials failed to respond to questions about its impacts on the environment and local community. The jail's also opposed by San Antonio area Congressmember Joaquin Castro, who cited reports of inadequate medical care and abusive conditions in ICE jails, including sexual violence. Over the weekend, hundreds of protesters marched to the warehouse site, calling on ICE to get out of San Antonio. In related news, immigrants detained at the Folkston ICE Processing Center in Georgia have released a video from inside denouncing inhumane conditions.
6: We are immigrants from all over the world whom Trump is locking up in prison-like detentions for nothing and for a long time.
7: Most of us are asylum seekers, those who came to the United States seeking protection from political persecution and violence in their home countries. Many fled out of fear, becoming political prisoner. In those countries, and one might say we became political prisoner in the United States simply because we are immigrants.
8: We have 1 to 2 hours of yard a day, and the rest of the day we are locked up in dorms, restricted, controlled, and restricted in everything. What we can have, watch, and play. What we can eat and sleep, shower, and go to the toilet.
9: Honor, dignity, respect mean nothing here. The guard insult us, humiliate us, threaten us, and punish us when they want.
0: The Folkston ICE jail is operated by the for-profit prison company Geo Group. A Chicago teacher who was shot five times by a Border Patrol agent filed a federal civil lawsuit Monday alleging false arrest and imprisonment, malicious prosecution, emotional distress, and negligence. Matamar Martinez was shot last October as she followed federal agents carrying out immigration raids in her neighborhood, honking her horn and shouting to alert her neighbors. Immediately after the shooting, the Department of Homeland Security declared Martinez was a domestic terrorist and accused her of using her car as a weapon. But federal prosecutors abruptly dropped charges just weeks later. Martinez lawyers say they have proof that Border Patrol agent Charles Exum shot Martinez without justification and that he was not in danger at the time of the shooting. In news from southern Arizona, dozens of armed Border Patrol agents Monday raided a protest camp in Lokio, arresting at least 20 people who'd been protecting a 200-year-old cottonwood tree and blocking the Trump administration's expansion of the border wall for over 2 months. The camp had been in place since July, with activists taking turns to sit up high in the branches of the giant sacred cottonwood. In video footage from the scene Monday morning, witnesses are heard screaming as an excavator rips out the cottonwood, known as the grandmother tree, from its roots to make way for Trump's border wall. To see our coverage of this story, go to our website at democracynow.org. We'll have more on this also later in the broadcast. In related news, federal agencies have declined to renew permits for a dozen water stations operated by the Tucson-based nonprofit Humane Borders to help migrants crossing the treacherous Sonoran Desert. This comes as the remains of at least 86 migrants have been found in the region this year alone, as people are forced to cross through more remote and dangerous areas of the U.S.-Mexico border due to the expansion of the wall. This is Octavio Fuentes, executive director of Humane Borders.
10: Water is a human right, and the removal of water stations during the surge of migrant deaths is absolutely deplorable. It is cruel. The government's border strategy that they've had in place for the last 30 years is prevention through deterrence. It's what has pushed people into this desert for 30 years. Now it's going to deny water, and more people will absolutely die as a result of it.
0: Mexican President Claudia Sheinbaum is requesting evidence after U.S. Ambassador to Mexico Ronald Johnson claimed shots fired from Mexico targeted U.S. Coast Guard. The alleged shooting reportedly took place in the Texas-Tamaulipas border in late September. Hundreds of U.S. troops, helicopters, drones, and other military equipment have since been deployed to the region in response. This is the Mexican president speaking from Mexico City Monday.
11: They even sent it in writing, stating that there have been shots fired from the Mexican border into the United States. We have requested all the evidence that this was the case, because we have no evidence. No member of the National Guard, the Army, or the Navy has detected any shots fired from the Mexican border into the United States.
0: And President Trump said Monday his super PAC will pay for his campaign-style ads instead of using federal funds. The use of taxpayer money to fund Trump's midterm ads drew swift backlash, even from some Republicans. The government has reportedly spent at least $10 million to air the ads. Public Citizen blamed broadcast networks for accepting the taxpayer-funded campaign-style ads, saying, quote, "The letter to broadcasters notes that they should refrain from airing advertisements that they know are otherwise illegal under the law, and that broadcasters must maintain a public file on any political ads they air. Failing to uphold this duty can result in broadcast license revocation," unquote. And those are some of the headlines. This is Democracy Now!, democracynow.org, The War and Peace Report. I'm Amy Goodman in New York, joined by Democracy Now! Co-host Juan Gonzalez in Chicago. Hi, Juan.
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0: Nearly 2,000 French high schools are blockaded or closed today as massive student-led protests spread over France over school funding and inequality. The demonstration began in September at a single school outside Paris where students protested teacher shortages, overcrowded classrooms, and crumbling school buildings. But the scope of the protests has widened amidst a violent crackdown by French police. French authorities have arrested more than 5,000 people since the movement began, about 85% of them high schoolers. These are the voices of two students protesting in Paris earlier today.
13: For us, it's first of all in support of the high school students who started blockades a few days ago. I think we all have a role to play in this movement, and the more we are, the more we will be heard. And I think this is not a fight of a few handful of people, but a more global fight for the youth. We feel despised, because when the answer is violence, that means, in a way, democracy is no longer working. But we feel especially that there is such a gap between the elites and us, and we feel we are creating unease because we are disrupting so much that they are using force to shut us up.
14: I'm quite happy because for once we see a real movement of the youth everywhere and we hear about it. But then what I deplore is that the media is showing more of the violence done by the students before their demands, which are vital. And yes, there is a bit of violence, but it's not everywhere. France's budget will come to a vote soon, so we hope there will be a higher budget for education and for the presidential election next year as well. We hope for a bit of change after 10 years of President Macron heading the country.
0: France's official independent national human rights body has expressed deep concern over what it called the state's disproportionate use of force in response to the protests. On Monday, Democracy Now! Reached a French student who described the violent police crackdown. For her safety, she asked not to be identified.
15: During the protests, students receive tear gas, get hit, get attacked, get charged by policemen, by the CRS, which is a police institution. Basically, it has been really violent. Many people have been wounded. Many people have been arrested. Someone lost an eye. Someone lost a hand. And this is happening to literal teens, literal children. Most of us aren't even adults yet. And this is terrible because literal adult people, adult policemen, adult policewomen with weapons and tear gas and shields and helmets are attacking literal students with some cardboard with messages on it. Like, we're pacifists and our movement is nonviolent, and yet we receive so much violence from the government.
0: That was a French high school student afraid to be named or shown. We go now to France. We begin with Claire Vigneault, the general secretary of the French Student Union, the FSE. She's at a protest in Rennes in northwestern France. Thanks so much for joining us, Claire. If you can start off by talking about how these protests began. When people hear suburbs, they think more middle class. But in France, it's basically the opposite, where more poverty is concentrated. Talk about the schools, the high school students, and how this has grown.
16: Yeah, so it started like a few days ago and maybe 10 days ago, something like that. And now it's getting bigger and bigger every day. It started in Saint-Denis, which is a suburb near Paris, but very poor suburbs. It started because class condition, like studying conditions, are really getting worse and worse. They have water in their class. They have rats in their class. The roof is falling out. So it's getting harder and harder to study for these high school students. They started to block their high schools. Now it's widened out to most of the high schools in France. Actually, today, the state decided to close 500 high schools because they didn't want them to be blocked. But even with that precaution, 500 more high schools are blocked. And we have also like 90% of the universities, the campuses that are blocked. And we are going to keep on going it. Keep on going to block. Today we were on a protest in Rennes. Yes, we are trying to escape from the policemen that are chasing us with tear gas and water cannon. And so, yes, it was a very big protest in Rennes. There was actually like 16,000 people in Rennes, which is not a big city. And one thing to note is that the Minister of the Interior told today the head of the biggest trade union in France that Rennes was going to be an example of repression, of violence, and to show all the rest of the movement that we can't do what we are doing now, which is protest for our living conditions.
12: And Claire, could you talk more about what the demands of the students are, and especially their concerns about so many of these schools having no air conditioning in warm weather, that the heat gets up to 35 degrees Celsius or 95 degrees Fahrenheit, especially given that France has had so many people die during heat waves this past year?
16: Yeah. Because we have seen a lot of classes, even classes for like really young child, starting from 6 years old, being in classrooms where there were like 35 students with temperatures attaining 35 degrees and even more. Some of them attained 40 degrees. And we are concerned because you can't learn really in a really good way when you are under this weather. And we are fighting, of course, for the weather conditions, like the standing conditions, but not only. And obviously, we are struggling for more budget in school and less budget in the army, because in France, the financement for the army doubled in 10 years. And when they, at the same time, the budget for education is getting lower and lower every day. And so that's like the air conditioning is, of course, one of the goals, but not only. And before even having

0: 87% of them kids in high school?
1: Yeah, that's right. And I think maybe just to complement some of what we've been already been hearing, you know, those issues have been absolutely at the forefront of what I've been hearing on the ground here. I was just at a protest in Aix-en-Provence, just in the south of France, just north of Marseille, where students were telling me their own stories of the dilapidated conditions of some of their buildings, which, to be fair, aren't nearly as bad as when we talk about the suburbs of Paris, where you have, you know, rats, you know, in the hallways. But still, people talking about dilapidated buildings, having to install nets around their around the buildings to make sure there's not falling debris. That's an issue I heard about. And, you know, another issue people talk a lot about here is the staff shortages, the lack of teachers. This has been an issue that's been bubbling up for years, in fact. And we heard it mentioned, France's, the amount of spending that France has done on education has stagnated, if not declined. You know, if you go back to the late 90s, 1997, France was spending over 7% of its GDP on education. That's declined about nearly a percentage point. So this government's spending less. And the salaries are quite low as well. That might be shocking to some viewers in the United States. You know, a starting salary for a public school teacher in France is around 2,000 euros. Even mid-career professionals are making less than the OECD average, less than the European Union average. And so when you have low salaries, you know, and you have dilapidated buildings, it's easy to maybe understand why you have these staff shortages. And so this is an interesting issue where the critiques that high school students are making are actually very similar to what teachers unions have been saying for quite some time. So there's that issue of the shortages. And I think another key issue that's emerged. And again, students were talking about it, both the high school students I talked to earlier today and the university students who joined the protest, was the issue of what in France they call Parcoursup, which is the new platform that was introduced a few years ago, which is basically an application platform for high school students to get into universities. That is not very transparent. There's a lot of critiques about how this sort of seemingly mysterious system will offer university spots to students. So students aren't getting to go to the universities they want to go to that are close to them. They might have to move halfway across the country. That means more money that they're spending on rent. They can't live with their parents. And so that critique of the university application process is something that unites, again, both high school students and university students. And that's what's been interesting when you're talking to people on the streets here, is to see to what extent the high school student issues actually resonate beyond just high schools, right? It's university students. It's also trade unions. Today at the protest that was at, you had a lot of trade union support from, you know, the main labor unions in France. And I think the movement is really resonating because it's really hit a nerve here on a lot of issues that are important to French society.
2: And Cole, I wanted to ask you, the French government has accused the left-wing political party France Ambout of stoking the violence some violence at these protests. Can you talk about the significance of this, especially as France is preparing for next year's presidential elections?
1: Yeah, you know, I was talking about this earlier, and I think that this line that we've indeed heard from the government, I think it is both a great exaggeration of the mobilizing power of that party, La France Insoumise, led by Jean-Luc Mélenchon. And it's also, I think, an insult to the collective intelligence of the high school students who are protesting. I mean, I don't think it's physically possible for a political party to have this broad of a reach. So I think that's sort of an easy excuse. But that's indicative of the approach the government has taken so far. And, you know, this question of police repression and police violence, which we heard about just earlier, has also been something that's been kind of pushing the movement forward. A lot of French people, I think, have been shocked by the degree of the police violence. You know, we heard there was a 15-year-old who had his hand basically blown off by picking up a stun grenade that the police use here. We had another student who lost the use of his eye because he was hit by a rubber bullet. These are like, you know, low-grade, almost military kind of technologies that the police use in France. And it's part of a policing strategy that has been in place for several years now. Many of your viewers might remember the Yellow Vest movement back in late 2018, where we had, you know, decentralized mass protests and a huge amount of violence, where you had protesters having, you know, losing their eyes, losing their hands. The difference here, and this is what makes it frightening, is we're not talking about adults. We're talking about literal high schoolers. We're talking about 15, 14-year-olds who are being beaten by police. And, you know, there have been incidents, we should just be clear, there have been incidents of, you know, people attacking police officers at some points, firefighters. But that is to the extreme minority. And I think the much bigger story here,

0: We're talking about a democratic country where the police have been attacking high school students. And I think it's, again, it's documented. There's been hundreds of complaints that have been filed with the French government to this effect. This French policing strategy that was used during the Yellow Vests is now being directed against high schoolers. And that's also energizing this movement. A lot of people think it's unacceptable.
1: We're going to go from Aix-en-Provence, where Cole Stangler is, to Lille, France, from the south to the north of France. Alice Rowlands is a university student and member of the National Board of the French Student Union, also just at a protest. Alice, thanks so much for joining us. As we wrap up, what do you think it's most important for us to understand about this mass protest that's taking place in France and what you're demanding and how this might even affect the national elections that are coming up next year in France?
2: Yeah, absolutely. I think the most important thing here is that it started with the high schoolers today. It's also university students, but we've seen also teachers, we've seen farmers, we've seen the Yellow Vesters who want to join again. We've seen everyone want to join this mobilization, because I think what's very interesting about this one here is that everyone is deeply, deeply angry. We are completely fed up of the living conditions, the school conditions, the work conditions that we have, and everyone is really, really deeply angry. And that's what's really interesting at the moment. So the students, like they've said, are being faced with really strong repression from the police forces. So as they said before, there are many kids, this is children who are being shot at with rubber bullets and tear gas and water cannons, who are being chased, who are being, you know, arrested massively. And this is completely unheard of before. It's only been a week of this mobilization with these different protests and schools being blocked, etc. And it's already over 5,000 people arrested, and as you said, mostly children. And so this is completely different from things that we've seen before. And because France, it's quite often there are mobilizations and things, but this is completely a different proportion, because people are really deeply angry about what's going on and the conditions that we are living in. And I think this will have an impact, because we're already seeing things changing. But what people want right now, it's not one reform, it's not one one thing, it's a deep change in the system and more budgets for the public services in France, which is behind all of this.
3: And Alice, what is your sense of the response of adults, of the parents of these children, of the general society, to the way that the government has reacted to the student protests?
2: Yeah, that's an interesting question, because there are, we can see in protests loads of parents, and we've seen online on TikTok and the different apps that the teachers and parents have been joining the protests, because they understand that the students, the high schoolers especially, are really deeply angry, and they are completely fed up of going to school and then there being rats and the ceiling falling down and chemical products in the ceiling that are giving us cancer. Like, it's completely insane. And so the parents and teachers, but also much wider, the general population, are completely with the mobilizations. But the media are only showing violence and this and that. But the true violence is the violence of the police, the violence of the repression. How is it possible that children, 14-year-olds, are having their eyes being blown off, their hands being blown off, their teeth being completely ripped out by these rubber bullets and tear gas? How is it possible that this is happening in France today? 5,000 people arrested, mostly children. How is this possible? It's the true violence is the violence of the state that we are being faced with all day, every day, all year. That's the true violence, having no money, having difficulty finishing the month, having less and less help from the state, having to choose between eating and putting your heating on in during the winter. It's that kind of violence that we are faced with all year. And so, you know, the parents and the teachers and wider the general population are completely agreeing with the everything that they want, the students, the high schoolers, the university students, but also much wider, everyone has things they want to change.
1: Alice Rowlands, want to thank you for being with us from Lille, from the north of France, university student member of the National Board of the FSU, French Student Union. I also want to thank Cole Stangler, journalist based in France, covering politics and labor issues, joining us from Aix-en-Provence in the south, and Claire Vigneault, general secretary of the French Student Union, joining us from the street of Rennes, where the massive protest also is taking place today, as it is across the country. And just to underscore something Juan said about the heat and the lack of air conditioning, this isn't just a luxury. We're talking about 8,000 people in France this summer died from heat. Coming up, we go to the Democratic Republic of the Congo, where the death toll from Ebola has topped 4,000. Stay with us.
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5: 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And she says simple changes in the kitchen can make a huge difference.
6: Just doubling up on vegetables, eating lots of vegetables, particularly the non-starchy vegetables, because they're so low in calories, really provides a host of cancer fighters, diabetes fighters, heart disease fighters. They're low in calories, so they help with weight control. 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So a good trick is start adding them to all the foods you're already cooking. So don't spend the time making another recipe, perhaps, but add them to the foods that you're already cooking. So what can you add to spaghetti sauce? Well, some people like it with mushrooms and onions and carrots and zucchini. You know, you can add anything like that.
5: With Checkup on Health, I'm Chris Whitting.
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0: Freedom is free by Chicano Batman. This is Democracy Now!, democracynow.org, The War and Peace Report. I'm Amy Goodman with Juan Gonzalez. The Ebola epidemic in the Democratic Republic of the Congo, the DRC, has killed over 4,000 people since the World Health Organization declared a public health emergency in May. At least 50 health workers are among the dead. More than 8,300 cases have been recorded and counting. It's now the fastest growing Ebola outbreak in history. The number of recorded cases appears to have peaked in August, but that drop may be due to undetected spread in insecure areas. The largest number of new cases are currently in the North Kivu province. The outbreak was declared in May, but health authorities believe it began spreading in January. The delay in detection was due in part to international disinvestment in global health, particularly the rapid dismantling of the U.S. Agency for International Development, USAID, last year when Trump took office. Earlier this week, tents at a displacement camp of 19,000 people were burned by soldiers looking for weapons. A transit center used for Ebola patients there was also destroyed. Many families fled the camp. Across Ituri, more than 373,000 people are living in displacement camps due to ongoing conflict. Meanwhile, many workers on the front lines of the Ebola response say they have not been paid in months, despite being critical to containment efforts and putting themselves at risk. Workers protested in Bunia, the capital of the Ituri province, this week. Ituri is the epicenter of the crisis, accounts for 90% of the confirmed cases. This is health investigator Biogi Bey of the Bunia Health Zone.
1: The reason for our frustration is that the authorities still owe us. We went 2 months without pay. There are outstanding payments owed to our colleagues for the first 45 days. They haven't been paid. The WHO had us sign for transport allowances covering a period of 75 days. Unfortunately, they still haven't settled that.
0: Misinformation's complicated the responses. Information in local languages has not been readily available. This is Lydia Colm of the Ituri Journalist Syndicate, who says local journalists have had more trouble accessing sources.
2: Even within the communication pillar focused on risks and community engagement, there is no presence of local journalists, including those living in Bunia or the Ituri province. This means that when people see others coming to raise awareness, but the population trusts journalists much more, it creates a certain mistrust within the community. We ask the response teams to provide us a spokesperson whenever journalists need someone to speak, so that we know for each situation to discuss prevention, to know who we can approach to talk to. So the journalists address this person directly. If we need to talk about epidemic surveillance, we will be able to speak to the appropriate person without much back and forth. If we need to discuss aid and dignified, secure burials, issues that still cause problems in the community, we would already know who to turn to. If the response team can provide us with this kind of people as resources, they will have greatly helped us address the difficulties.
0: For more, we go to two guests. Independent journalist Kilimali Chomachoma is an independent Congolese journalist normally based in Kinshasa, who's been reporting from Ituri since the start of the outbreak, a contributor to the Friends of Congo blog and Substack, joining us from Bunia, the capital of Ituri, and from Providence, Rhode Island, we're joined by an Ebola survivor, Dr. Craig Spencer. He's a public health professor, emergency medicine physician at Brown University. He contracted Ebola in Guinea in 2014 while on a medical mission there. He made a full recovery at Bellevue Hospital here in New York. Let's begin with Akila Mali. You are in Ituri. Can you talk about what exactly is happening in the epicenter of the outbreak? 4,000 people now dead, and now we have word a person has died in Kenya as it crosses the border. I mean, we're talking about diseases like this. No borders. Tell us what we should know, Akila Mali Chomachoma.
3: Thank you so much. What you should know exactly is that the situation is still worse, even if the government say that the situation is under control. But until now, there is no any sign which is can confirm us that the situation is under control. You have so many organizations which are working here on the ground, but with no more results, including on the survey of the situation. You have also As you said, you have also so many local organizations who are working, like Sofepadi, Basanja Coalition, and other organizations who are working on the ground, but which doesn't have enough money, like international NGOs, but they didn't get inside, they didn't get more resources to do what they can do, and it's them who are more easy and more near to population. This is the first. And the second, Ebola, it's spreading a lot because at the beginning it was only one province, and in that province it's only three health zone. But right now, it's now in Democratic Republic of the Congo, 64 health zone and seven provinces which are touched. And right now we know that Kenya now has a case of DID, and we have Uganda, which had in a few weeks ago his last case. So it means the situation, it's not 100% under control, even if there are some activities like medical activity which are done by partners of government to respond to this Bundibugyo outbreak.
4: But Akili Mali, this whole issue of the frontline workers who are risking their lives to combat this outbreak, they're not being paid. What is the government saying and what are health officials saying about the reason for that?
3: So many of them are saying that those persons didn't pay because they have to analyze their data and they have to analyze their identity. But the problem right now, the government said also that they haven't enough money to help them because the government only invests from the beginning of this outbreak around 15 million of US dollars right now. And international partners put around 600 million, 600 million right now, and those 600 million are under control of NGO. This is what government is saying, and it hasn't enough resources to respond. And also, there are NGOs which are saying that it's an issue for the government to respond to this issue. And to pay local staff, and they are always promising them that they will have solution, and some of them have been paid, but others until now haven't been paid yet.
0: And Akili Mali, can you talk about you yourself afraid that you were coming down with Ebola? Talk about your experience in one of these clinics and getting tested.
3: Exactly. Shortly, I had some disease, and I went in Ebola treatment center where I should be received. I have been received at an Ebola treatment center here in near Bunia, and in that Ebola treatment center, I received a good medical help. A good medical help, and this is the opportunity to thank all doctor, all health worker, all hygienists, and all person who are working in this risky environment, but without being paid or with not enough money. But for my experience, I experienced how afraid, because first of all, I was afraid because when you went there and you are seeing near you that there are other people who are dying in a room after you are listening that there are other people who were declared positive of Ebola, and they went with them to the positive case rooms, and it's really scared. And also there are so many things which didn't work really, really well, like things of food, like things of water, like things of sanitation, for example, for food, they didn't really give the answer. They didn't really give ask the person what will you eat and what you can't eat, so they can prepare. They are only like in prison, I can say. They are only preparing, and they are putting there, and you have to eat. If you don't eat, you will manage yourself, while other people from outside can't join. And can't give other things from outside to us people who are in the red zone, in the zone where are some suspected cases.
4: I'd like to bring into the conversation Dr. Craig Spencer, public health professor and emergency medicine physician at Brown University. He's an Ebola survivor himself. Dr. Spencer, what can you tell us about why this latest outbreak of Ebola has spread so quickly and some of your own experiences?
5: Well, the biggest reason that it spread so quickly is that we didn't detect it until much later than we ideally would have. This was first detected back in May, so just about 5 months ago. But by the time that Congo and the international community was aware of the outbreak, it had already been spreading for months and has been pointed out already is the fact that it went from a few health zones to dozens of health zones, which means that in every single one of those, you need to stand up a team and a response. You need to build an Ebola treatment center. You need to work with the community so that they can trust that the center there is taking care of patients and their loved ones. But you also need to staff it. And that often means local staff, but bringing in international partners, NGOs, that requires a lot of money, a lot of expertise. And you can see how this starts to build up into a really complicated response. This is what we're seeing over the last 5 months is that at the outset of this outbreak, there were, you know, a couple hundred cases that were identified really on day one of this outbreak when it was reported. But that is much bigger than most Ebola outbreaks are when they end. So just the way that this started was already problematic. We knew that on the day one of this outbreak, there were already cases in Congo, but also cases reported in Uganda next door. Since then, Uganda has led a really efficient response and has been declared Ebola free. But with this case reported today in Kenya, it highlights the fact that if there is an outbreak or multiple fires that are burning as they are, particularly around North Kivu in Congo right now, the risk of onward transmission, both locally, internationally, and further abroad, remains high. And it's something that we need to remain vigilant about. Otherwise, this outbreak is going to continue. And the risk to the neighboring countries, as well as those communities in Congo and countries further abroad, remains high.
0: And Dr. Craig Spencer, if you can talk about the role of the dismantling of USAID and what role USAID, the Agency for International Development, played, and what exactly the NSPS is, the National Special Pathogen Service.
5: These are all incredibly important because we are seeing this outbreak emerge and really unfurl in a setting of decreased global health support, not just from the U.S., but from many countries around the world. But the U.S. played an incredibly large role up until the first week of the second Trump administration. If you recall back then, there was an Ebola outbreak in Uganda just days into the second Trump administration. USAID had already been kind of, incapacitated. And since then, the U.S. has not shown up in the same way that it has in previous Ebola outbreaks. In the past, we would have sent people to be on the ground in the middle of these communities that are most affected. Right now, the U.S. is not doing that. We're not sending our CDC people into the same communities. They're staying in the capital or far away, meaning that they're relying on secondhand information. As you pointed out, we don't have USAID capacity here to work with local actors, to support them, to make sure airport screening is being done and people who are symptomatic are not getting on planes to travel further afield. And without the USAID capacity, that means that moving samples or testing samples is not going to be as efficient as it has been in the past when the U.S. helped coordinate a lot of that. And the result is that you have not just in eastern Congo, where there's an Ebola outbreak still ongoing and it's still getting much bigger. You have PEPFAR, other programs that were helping provide HIV treatment to millions and millions of people around the world that are less robust than they were just over a year, 2 years ago. And the result has been that many people, unfortunately, are dying because of the U.S. pulling back in its global health commitments. At the same time, you mentioned NSPS. The U.S. over the past decade, in the aftermath of infections like my own and others, built this incredible hospital system all throughout the U.S. We have over a dozen extremely well-equipped, well-prepared hospitals to deal with things like Ebola at a moment's notice. We have put hundreds of millions of dollars, if not more, into making sure that they're always ready. But what we've seen over the last few months is that when Americans have been infected with Ebola, responding to the outbreak on the ground in eastern Congo, they have not been brought back to these well-prepared facilities ready for them in the U.S. Instead, this administration has done everything that it can to bring these patients to places outside of the U.S. So two Americans were not brought back home, as we know we're capable of and have done in the past to provide them high-quality care. They were brought to Germany, where the teams there are wonderful. But if it were me and I was a U.S. citizen, I would want to go back home, particularly knowing that there's a system built exactly for this. And my worry is that going forward, Americans won't know that this system exists. Politicians won't be aware of how important it is, and we won't continue to invest in it in the future.
0: Dr. Spencer, we just have 30 seconds, but here in New York, the governor has just declared a state of emergency because of measles, which was considered eliminated in 2000, a quarter of a century ago. A fifth person have died of measles in Pennsylvania right now. There are over 100 cases in New York. Your response?
5: Most people don't know that 45 states have reported measles cases this year. New York is one of the few to declare this an emergency. It expands who can test and who can vaccinate, but it doesn't do anything to address the underlying trust issues that many of these communities have. New York is challenged because next door, Pennsylvania, has had over 1,000 cases. We've had 5 deaths this year, 8 over the last 2 years. And so we're dealing with a pretty unprecedented outbreak, something we haven't seen in decades in the U.S. And the worry is that there are multiple fires all around the country, and any of these can get much bigger. And it's likely that we'll have many more, maybe thousands of cases of measles and more, unfortunately, deaths in the near future because of this ongoing outbreak.
0: Dr. Craig Spencer, public health professor, emergency medicine physician at Brown University, and Ebola survivor himself, and Akila Mali Chomachoma, independent Congolese journalist reporting from Ituri since the start of the outbreak, speaking to us from Bunia. Coming up, a federal judge has issued an emergency injunction to block the Trump administration from building new border barriers and roads inside Big Bend National Park in Texas.
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10: They're cutting all the oak trees down. There's nothing left to
0: Songbird by Henry Furland. This is Democracy Now!, democracynow.org. I'm Amy Goodman with Juan Gonzalez. We end today's show with a victory for environmentalists. On Friday, a federal judge in El Paso, Texas, temporarily blocked the construction of new border wall and roads in Big Bend National Park and nearby areas. Judge Kathleen Cardone said her preliminary injunction will remain in place until a lawsuit filed by the Center for Biological Diversity and others is resolved. The judge also signaled the plaintiff's constitutional claims against the border wall expansion are likely to succeed in court. In August, bulldozers started tearing into Big Bend National Park, but were met with growing resistance from protesters and advocates who've long warned of the devastation border militarization has had on desert and other sacred ecosystems along the U.S. Mexico border. Well, for more on this, we go to Tucson, Arizona, where we're joined by Laken Jordahl, National Public Lands Advocate with the Center for Biological Diversity. Welcome back to Democracy Now!, Laken. Explain this victory. And wasn't this a Republican-appointed judge who ruled against the Trump administration?
11: Yeah, it's so nice to be back to share some incredible news. We had what I would call a truly historic victory in court on Friday. Effectively, we slammed the brakes on $7 billion worth of corrupt construction contracts, not just in Big Bend National Park, but across almost one third of the entire U.S.-Mexico border. No victory like this has ever happened before. Of course, you know, this is not the end of the road. We have a lot to continue to fight for, but we have effectively stopped construction across West Texas, and it's incredible.
4: And could you talk about the growing opposition to Trump's border enforcement and militarization campaign, not only in Texas, but across the border in states like Arizona as well?
11: Yeah, you know, it really feels like an incredible moment for the borderlands. We've got so much solidarity and connections to what's happening in Lokio with the cottonwoods being cut down, what's happening in the Rio Grande Valley where walls are still going up. And while this victory only applies to about one third of the border in West Texas, we really hope that this shows that DHS's power is not infinite. They have used this waiver authority to strip away the rights of communities, of wildlife, of indigenous nations. And now, for the first time, a court has said that this waiver authority is very likely unconstitutional. So my hope is that this win can spread across the borderlands, and that we've really shown the chink in the armor of this waiver authority that has been abused by DHS and enabled so much damage across the borderlands for more than two decades now.
4: And can you talk a little more about how the these border communities have been disrupted, especially the desert and the ecosystems of these communities?
11: Yeah, the wall has already inflicted so much damage across the entire border region. We've seen walls go up through national park units like Oregon Pipe and Coronado National Memorial in Arizona. We're now seeing the huge fight to build walls across the sovereign Tahanatham Nation on the border in Arizona. So when these walls go up, they are not following any of our nation's most important environmental laws. That means they're not doing meaningful surveys for indigenous grave sites or sensitive species. It means that they're not following laws like the Clean Air Act, the Clean Water Act. So tons of public health issues have arisen from wall construction. We have seen walls go up across the vast majority of my home state of Arizona, and that means that no wildlife larger than a jackrabbit is able to cross north or south. That's a direct threat to their survival and leads to localized extinction. We are doing everything in our power to protect the remaining wildlife corridors left along the border, and the Big Bend region is the largest stretch of unwalled borders. So we've got a ways to go. Interestingly, this injunction cannot be appealed to the Fifth Circuit. It's a bit of a poetic twist because the way they wrote these waivers, they actually did not allow for appellate court review. So if DHS wants to challenge this, and

0: injunction, they're going to have to go straight to the Supreme Court, which is a process that, for one, takes some time, and for two, the Supreme Court has a lot on their docket. And there's some indications that, you know, the arguments that we've used to win this case are actually more favored by conservative justices. So this is a historic time. It's amazing. It feels, you know, it's the biggest win of my life, and it belongs to everybody who's been fighting so hard to stop this destruction across Big Bend. And we should absolutely savor it.
1: We want to thank you so much, Lick and Jordahl, for being with us. A 20-second response to what happened in Lokeel and your state of Arizona with the large excavator brought in by the Border Patrol agents destroying more than 200-year-old cottonwood?
0: Yeah, just horrific. Watching those videos of them toppling this ancient tree that was very likely older than the border itself is symbolic of how DHS has treated the border region. They see our communities, our wildlife, our nature as a sacrifice zone that have allowed presidents from both parties, honestly, to play out security theater at the expense of our homeland.
1: Lake and Jordahl, we have to leave it there, of the Center for Biological Diversity, joining us from Arizona. I'm Amy Goodman with Juan Gonzalez for another edition of Democracy Now!
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3: We're joined by Congressman Mike Quigley.
4: When I got sworn in 16 years ago, the first person that came up to me, of all things, was a Republican named Mark Kirk, who later became our senator. And he did give good advice. He said, the only thing that gets done here is when we meet in the middle. So there's a lot of truth to that. But, you know, what I tell folks who are looking from afar, not looking at what this president's doing, moving us toward a more of an autocracy, is you meet in the middle when the middle is reasonable, right? And you both benefit. That's a two-party democracy at work. But when one side takes the most extreme positions, it's not my job to go way out there to meet them.
3: Yeah.
4: They have to come back to the norm.
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5: NBC News Radio, I'm Scott Carr. Hurricane and storm surge watches are issued as Tropical Storm Isaias moves closer to the Gulf Coast. Forecasters expect the storm to strengthen into a hurricane by tomorrow, possibly packing winds of over 100 miles an hour. Landfall is expected sometime between late Friday and early Saturday. Projections show Isaias making landfall somewhere between New Orleans and Panama City. Police in Minnesota say an 18-year-old who wanted to carry out a mass casualty attack at the Mall of America had targeted the mall during the Hmong Arts Celebration October 24th because he expected a large crowd. Court documents show Sheikh Dun Abdullah Muhammad believed the mall was Jewish-owned and had previously expressed interest in joining al-Shabaab in Somalia. He was arrested Tuesday. New polling shows most voters in America want more guardrails on artificial intelligence and feel the federal government is falling short on addressing the possible risks.
6: That's according to a new Reuters Ipsos poll, which found that 57% of respondents think the Trump administration isn't taking AI risks seriously enough. 54% also said the same of Congress. AI concerns extended across party lines, with 8 in 10 Democrats and over 6 in 10 Republicans supporting stricter government regulation of AI. I'm Chris Caraggio.
5: President Trump has been campaigning in Texas again for Republican Senate nominee Ken Paxton. At a rally in San Antonio, Paxton highlighted his record and accused opponent James Tallarico of working to kill the oil and gas industries.
7: Meanwhile, while he was capitulating to open borders and killing the oil and gas industry, I was suing Joe Biden 107 times about those very issues.
5: Trump is saying he does not believe reports about a potential outbreak of the plague in Russia is connected to a bioweapon. When asked about it in the Oval Office Wednesday, he said Russia says they have it under control, but we'll find out. Scott Carr, NBC News Radio.
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0: Meanwhile, last night during a campaign rally, Trump said that Iran could take out a city and then added, let them take out Los Angeles, let them take out San Diego. Trump quickly apologized and said, sorry, I forgot San Francisco. And get this, Trump is now saying that reporters from the New York Times and other media outlets should be arrested over their coverage of his rallies. Reporters aren't worried. They're like, if we can sit through a two-hour Trump speech, we can handle prison. Yeah, we're good.
1: Ivor. What? Look what I got, America. I got my ballot yesterday. I slept with it, kissed it, dated it, married it. Going to send it in today. I just have to go through the 6,000 questions they ask us here in California. I got the big ones, you know, mayor, governor.
2: It's a midterm election. It's a big election.
1: There's a lot of propositions and all right.
2: Judges.
1: Mommy has studying to do. Yes, judges things. I asked Rob of.
2: Robin Trish.
1: Who's a lawyer.
2: Yes.
1: To help me cheat on the exam.
2: Okay.
1: Good morning, America. We remain unnuked here in Los Angeles and unbowed.
2: So far, we haven't checked on San Diego yet.
1: I think we need to set up an ongoing call with Allison Gill just to monitor it hourly.
2: Uh-huh.
1: What a bag of D's. So did you see him twice? He's asked by a reporter about his remarks, and he just dismissively swatted his hand in her. So be gone. Be gone, Los Angeles and San Diego. You have no power here. Earlier, ahead of his speech in Maryland, he again brushed aside questions on the subject, ignoring reporters who pressed him. And, of course, the Republican Party as a whole is way too cowardly.
2: Yeah,
1: to say, right? What did we have? We had a governor's debate. Steve Hilton, I don't think, has said anything about the Republican candidate has said nothing about this. Because we're ready for the era of Becerra. Already voted on that part. All right. You shush. Okay.
2: What? I'm going to vote for him over. My God.
1: All right. I don't need it. Don't need any negativity today.
2: That's not negativity.
1: Okay. By the way, this is the morning we wake up in here in California. Newsom says the state will monitor threats after Trump says Iran can target Democratic-led cities. California Governor Newsom says he's directed the state to monitor threats after Trump suggested he wouldn't care if Iran decided to take out L.A. and San Diego. He said Donald Trump's remarks were dangerous, if not treasonous, putting a target on two of our biggest cities and one of America's largest naval hubs. He's actively saying a Pearl Harbor will be okay.
2: Yep.
1: I saw a map. Do you have any idea on what concentration of military we have here? Not just in San Diego. This whole swath he's talking about.
2: LA is known for its aerospace industry as well. A lot of Northrop Grumman, a lot of.
1: I don't mean to imply it would be okay to take out any American city. Right. I'm just saying it's just, you know, people are obviously commenting on the irony of what he's talking about.
2: Right.
1: That aren't entire fleet. In fact, the ships that are in Iran right now, Chris, they're stationed in San Diego. Their families are in San Diego. That are in this unnecessary, ridiculous debacle of a war, right?
2: Mm-hmm.
1: Gavin Newsom said, I am directing the state threat assessment center to actively monitor the situation in the event that foreign actors interpret the president's remarks as an invitation to target California. I mean, I got to tell you, Chris, the internet is also alive with conspiracy stuff because Trump is such an insane madman that people are saying, is this a, you know, is there going to be a Reichstag fire where he blames Iran? I mean, you would not put anything past.
2: No.
1: If anything happens, he will blame Iran. Hope this is the October surprise.
2: If it helps him get what he wants, he will do
1: it. Rally around the flag.
2: Right.
1: Oh, we all got to. I mean, it's extraordinary. Mayor Karen Bass, who, thank you, I've already voted for. Please, Mayor Bass.
3: The comments were completely irresponsible. I mean, they just were. You don't say something like that in jest. You are the president of the United States, and your number one job is to protect and defend the American people, not to invite a foreign power to attack a city.
1: Yeah. This is Murphy, but this is the first one I saw. Less concerned about Iran bombing Los Angeles, more concerned about Trump bombing Los Angeles while claiming it was Iran.
2: Sure.
1: I mean, I feel like he's followed Hitler's playbook so far, right? I mean, it's just, and I think you can sense the desperation. We were talking about, I'm trying not to get happy, but seats in Iowa, Kansas, I mean, it feels like everything is in play. That being said, Don't get happy.
2: Right.
1: Go vote.
2: Right. Everything is still too close for my
1: comfort. I always do this. I vote literally the first day. I just got this yesterday afternoon. I am voting today.
2: You texted me as soon as you got it and you said, tell me how to vote for everything. I'm like,
1: tell me how to vote for everything.
2: You basically
1: I said,
2: did.
1: Can you help me with the props? And I called my lawyer friend to say, can you help me with judicial picks?
2: And I'm the one who waits.
1: I didn't say, tell me who, I would never say that because also you are wrong about everything as evidenced by your votes for. Okay. Anyway.
2: My votes for what?
1: Nothing. Your negativity on my era of Becerra.
2: My votes
1: I am
2: for
1: so
2: what?
1: Excited to vote for Javier Becerra.
2: I'm voting for Javier Becerra too.
1: Good for you. Nicely done. Look at Sam trying to stay out of the family fight. All right. Nebraska.
2: I don't think Sam's going to vote for Steve Hilton.
1: Well, he's fired if he does. Is that illegal?
2: Yes. Very, very much so.
1: Is he even asking him legal?
2: Yes.
1: No, that's not legal to even ask him. Sam, just give me a sign. Any kind of sign.
4: HR.
1: we're out. We're out today. We're not available. Okay. Nebraska Senate candidate Dan Osborne.
5: Uh-huh. Yeah, for me, I'm quick to laugh at a joke when it's funny. Even sometimes if it's in poor taste, that's not funny to joke about bombing American cities, regardless of who they are and where they are and what you think of them. I think it was distasteful, and I didn't laugh at that.
2: He's independent, but the DNC is endorsing him. He says he will not caucus with the Democrats, but he leans towards
1: Democratic. Okay. Does it mean? Do you just have to be a decent, carbon-based life form to say that's not okay to wipe two American cities off the face of the earth?
2: It's not a joke. It's not a joke.
1: Yeah. Did Nick from Nebraska get back to us on what the F? WTF in Nebraska, Nick.
2: He was on a call across the world.
1: By the way, our taxes are paying for all your socialism in Nebraska, people. Okay, here are the, this is a map, because I was not even aware of this. SoCal has the densest concentration of military power in the United States, over 20 major active installations across every branch of the armed forces. Is he telling Iran to bomb that? Is this keeping our country safe? What an unhinged lunatic. And you can see because we always think of the big ones like Camp Pendleton, where the Marines are.
2: You have to drive through to get to San Diego.
1: Yeah, in San Diego, where obviously the naval fleet is. But this is our naval fleet. This is, someone posted, what's in San Diego aside from our fellow Americans? The Pacific Fleet at the 32nd Street Naval Station. Mm-hmm. I was stationed there in the 90s. Your quote-unquote president just invited Iran to nuke a U.S. city that houses a huge part of our military. Yep. If you still support this man, there's something fundamentally wrong with you. If you never comment on any of my posts, don't start now. I am tired of this blank. And you, if you think this is okay, signed a U.S. Navy veteran. And again, Chris, should you have to be Republican, Democrat, veteran to go?
2: It's not cool.
1: Someone else posted, a lot of vets posted. So my fellow vets, military spouses and military members, how are you feeling about the commander-in-chief saying Iran can take out San Diego? And for those reading this who don't know, almost every ship near Iran right now is stationed in San Diego, and sailors, Marines, and their families live in San Diego. I mean, and again, that shouldn't matter. If he said Dubuque for whatever reason, they pissed him off, right? It's just, I can't even remember what story it was this morning. Oh, about the unbelievable, egregious amount of crooks he's pardoned. But as someone was saying, we only have so much bandwidth for so much scandal, and he counts on that.
2: Morning Joe was doing a massive story about that this morning.
1: Yeah. By the way.
2: Oh?
1: It just got personal for me, as you know. I can now hate Donald Trump for something else, the death of my relationship. The Trump economy has defeated us. I saw an airline CEO on, Chris, and it's not your imagination. Airline tickets that are a 10-year high, it's all of this. It's jet fuel. It's remember we were saying, my girlfriend lived in San Francisco, and we were like, oh, it's $100. It's $1,000 every time one of us goes. Nobody can afford that right now. This CEO was saying the growth in their business, guess where it is? High end, first class. Anybody listening afford first class? Yeah. Not a lot of us. And he said that population's only gotten richer. And so their first class business is doing great.
2: Yeah.
1: And the rest of us can't afford to fly.
2: Right. Here at the Stephanie Miller Show, we get some time off at the end of the year.
1: Yeah,
2: Thank you. Thank you for that.
1: Oh, you're welcome.
2: And
1: you're
2: I was looking
1: welcome.
2: For
1: I'm
2: some...
1: I'm a kind and benevolent leader, aren't I, Sam?
2: I was looking for some flights, and I'm like, I don't know that I can afford to go anywhere.
1: I know. I don't want to, because I'll start crying. But no, we love each other, and that's what's sad, and we're going to be friends, but we just, neither of us can move, and neither of us can afford to the long distance, you know, and I'm just saying I feel like it's impacting everybody's life in different ways, and it's just insane to watch these Trump administration people act like, oh, everything's great.
2: Mm-hmm.
1: Right? We're all buying groceries.
2: Yeah.
1: Sam and I are buying every time you go to the gas station. I'm like, that stupid $90 they're giving seniors. Not that I would know. Not that I'm a senior.
2: Did they put some in your?
1: I don't know.
2: That in your check?
1: I don't know.
2: Oh, my
1: anyway,
2: God. You need the check.
1: But the Medicare increases already ameliorate that. Like, how stupid do they think we are?
2: Yeah.
1: Like, it ends up being nothing.
2: Yeah.
1: This, like, bribe that he's trying to give for...
2: It's a tank of gas. He's giving you a tank of gas.
1: No, not even. My tank of gas is what, 120, 130 for a tank of gas?
2: You drive a Mack truck, though.
1: I drive a SUV because I had giant dogs. Do not pick today to annoy me. I'm going to need some Ana Navarro to cleanse my palate
2: now. Here we go.
4: I think this is consistent with the Donald Trump that we have known for the last 10 years. I think there is nothing, and I think, frankly, that we have normalized this behavior by pretending that what we just heard and saw on tape is not what we heard or taped.
6: So normally when he's joking, he's got a different tone. He's literally laughing, but in this case, he's not.
4: That man doesn't laugh. And let me tell you something. If Barack Obama had joked about Iran, you all would be setting your hair on fire.
1: Yeah.
2: Absolutely.
1: And my Nicole, as I call her, Nicole Wallace.
7: Last night at a Republican National Committee campaign rally, Donald Trump did a lot of stuff. Among them, he engaged in what can only be summed up as a deranged fantasy sequence about Iran dropping bombs on two American cities, both of which happen to be heavily Democratic.
1: Yeah. And by the way, Steve said the party we will throw in L.A. when he's finally gone will be visible from space. I'm just going to say, I don't want to, you know, start a turf war. Our party's going to be the best party in L.A. because we have the most reason, right?
2: Yeah.
1: Remember when he spit on us during the fires, like blamed us, wouldn't send aid? I mean, God, there are not enough white hot suns to hate him with for those of us in L.A. Because he doesn't just target California. He is specific with ICE. Oh, my God. We had the mayor on talking about them invading our city with ICE thugs.
2: Uh-huh.
1: We've had it up to here. Go get this thing. I'm going to be wearing my I voted sticker tomorrow. Tomorrow. Today I'll be wearing it today, but you won't see it. It like Nicole Kidman says in To Die For, if I didn't say it on TV, it didn't happen. It doesn't count until I'm on TV.
2: Until you say it on C-SPAN.
1: Yes, exactly. Hi, C-SPAN 2. We're on C-SPAN 2 all week.
2: We are. Hi.
1: Look at me. Okay, 19 minutes after the hour, this portion of the show brought to you by Native Path Hydrate. Oh, my God, I have an unsolicited testimonial from Seth, the Homo of Hope.
2: What?
1: Did you see it?
2: Oh.
1: He posted a picture.
2: You're not on TV.
1: Oh.
2: Yeah.
1: Well, I'm showing it to you.
2: Thanks.
1: Okay. Seth, Homo of Hope, posted my first Native Hydrate. It's tangerine. Great. He's got the tangerine flavor.
2: Tangerine is delicious.
1: Oh, it's fantastic. I enjoy the mixed berry as well.
2: Oh,
1: thank you for asking.
2: No.
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0: 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Cooler weather means the air will get drier, and so may your skin. 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
1: 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I'm Patty Vasquez, comedian, policy nerd, and the friend who actually did the reading. 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
8: This is a story about Billy Jones.
2: 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Stephanie Miller.
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9: You don't have any money to take and then run.
0: Oh, I would. I would run. I'm fueled only by native hydrate.
9: Okay.
0: Fresh out of cash. Okay. Hey, we have a big man meet Wednesday. We got our Bob Seska, our Malcolm Nance, and our Carlos Alzaraki, and then a little lady in there, Randy Weingarten of the Teachers Union.
9: Yeah, American Federation of Teachers.
0: There you go. Exactly. Okay. Kamala in Chicago. Hello, Kamala. Hello. Kamala. Okay. Is it going to be?
10: Oh, hi.
0: What happened? What happened?
9: No.
0: Oh, for God's sakes,
9: her.
0: Really?
10: Okay. Because think of the wildest reality show you've ever seen.
0: Uh-huh.
10: A public investigation of all of this nonsense would give material to people who are independent broadcasters, news people, blog pages, podcasters. Put it all out there and let us all see it.
0: Yeah.
10: purely selfish, I assure you, but I mean, this would be the wildest reality show of all time. Yeah. Think of all the material you could do with this.
11: Kamala,
10: that's a whole other thing on top of the reasons to vote.
11: The story that got buried again yesterday, and God bless Katie Fang, is the Epstein files, these memos everybody

0: he's talking about, right, the FBI memos of the girl that accused Trump of raping her at 13 years old, multiple interviews with the FBI. Those are the only notes that are they interviewed her multiple times. That's the only stuff that's missing.
1: Yep.
0: She very credibly accused him of rape and threatening to murder her. And I've been on CNN and everywhere, Chris, on Fox, on quoting, you know, Ted Lieu, among others, who have been saying this.
1: And the hosts on Fox and CNN, they go,
0: no, I know. Yes.
1: When
0: on
1: you say
0: Mad
1: that.
0: TV.
1: Yeah.
0: I know, and on Alex Michelson, on Smirkanish, on Hannity.
1: They're like, oh, you can't say
0: and now,
1: that.
0: Can I have my Clutch the Pearls? And now everyone's like, wait, what? These FBI memos are missing that could accuse Trump of? I'm like, God, that's saying it!
1: Yes.
0: Yes, there's a national clutching of the pearls. Spare me. Okay, Karen Chicago. Hello, boo-boo-foo-foo.
2: Hi. Good morning, Smokey Bear.
0: Hi.
2: Yeah, we are just in the most insane timeline. And yes, we need to talk about the Epstein files. I'm going to give total props to Lawrence O'Donnell, who opened up his show last night talking about what everybody should be saying. Donald Trump is insane. He needs to be removed. And when we have the numbers in Congress, J.D. Vance needs to be impeached. Every single one of these Republicans standing up. It is not just inappropriate for him to say that he wants two American cities nuked. It is insane.
0: Yeah.
2: And that's what we need to be saying about it, you know? If every politician, every member of the media, call it out for what it is. This man is severely mentally ill.
0: Yeah. And this is just, I mean, the fact that the president potentially being a child rapist.
1: Right.
0: It's like not even a top story, right? Thank God this was yesterday on MS Now. It's official. Lawyers say three FBI interviews with the women who accused Trump of raping her when she was between 13 and 15 are missing from the files. This is the biggest cover-up in history. This must lead to prison or our laws mean nothing. I mean, how does this fall to Katie Fang to be the only one getting this done? God
1: She's
0: bless
1: a national
0: her.
1: Hero.
0: Somebody wrote yesterday, Katie's got fangs and claws. Get him, Katie. Shiro. National Shiro. Yeah, Kate's got claws. Bob Suska, next.

0: Facts matter now more than ever. This is WCPT 820, Chicago's Progressive Talk. We're your source for truth.
1: I'm Dr. Anthony Lazowitz, and this is Climate Connections. In the Monterey Bay area of California, a coalition of groups is investing tens of millions of dollars in wetland restoration, wildfire fuel reduction, and other land management projects that will make the region more resilient to climate change. But these efforts require more than money.
2: We need local workforce to be able to do that work.
1: Jesse Trawler Ojeda is with the California Marine Sanctuary Foundation, one of the coalition members. She says to help build that workforce, the group is partnering with local colleges and an educational nonprofit to train students in a range of skills. Hartnell College in Salinas is teaching people trade skills like chainsaw use to prepare them for jobs in forestry or habitat restoration. Students at the University of California, Santa Cruz are learning to pilot drones, which can help with coastal monitoring efforts.
2: For instance, one student's doing sand erosion studies.
1: And graduate students at Cal State Monterey Bay are assisting with research in the field.
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3: 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AAA. AAA was also once very conservative, but in 2014, they shifted to the left, donating $235,000 to Democrats in 2024. 83% of their donations went to Democrats. Liberty Mutual. Now, Liberty Mutual leans to the left, and yes, they did donate $1.6 million to Democrats in 2024. That was only 64% of their donations. 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Progressive does not give to politics, but some of their senior leaders do, and their senior leaders lean left. 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
13: You know, this was one of the big surprises coming out of 2024, right? That is that Donald Trump made major gains among naturalized citizens, that is immigrant voters, despite what a lot of Democrats thought were harsh rhetoric from him. But all of those gains, they're basically collapsing. It turns out that actions do, in fact, have consequences. Take a look here. Trump's net approval rating among immigrant voters, you know, in late 2024, look at this. His net approval rating was doing okay, minus 2 points. Not too bad, not too great either, but pretty gosh darn good for a Republican president. Look at this now, minus 46 points. falling through the floor. My goodness gracious, that's a shift of 44 points away from the President of the United States.
14: We got a my goodness gracious overly dramatic data reporter, Harry Anton, who said immigrant voters are waving adios, amigos. Goodbye.
15: He tiptoes up to the line of racism.
14: Yes. Okay. All right. But we know the Bob Seska rule. Don't get happy.
15: Right.
14: Except when Bob Seska's here.
16: Dreamy, hunky men. Why? Bob Seska joins us now.
17: We interrupt this program to bring you a special broadcast.
16: You're cute. I love you, Bob Seska.
14: So cute.
18: Bob is calling us from Washington.
14: You said.
18: Washington.
14: Hi. Hi, Bob.
19: Hi, Stephanie.
14: We say hello to you from the freshly unnuked Los Angeles as of this hour. Hello.
19: That's right. Congratulations.
14: Thank you.
19: One day marked safe from the nuking of Los Angeles and San Diego, apparently.
15: Yeah.
19: My God. Stop.
15: Yeah.
19: You know what? If he's going to keep saying things like that, he needs to stop talking into microphones. It's just, yeah. I mean, if he can't keep it together long enough to read off a teleprompter for an hour, then he needs to move along, please, move along, at long last.
14: By the way, we've been mentioning this, but Whitney posted, just a reminder, Los Angeles contributes more to the federal budget than any other county in the United States. And so once again, it's the people laughing and cheering, the annihilation of two American cities. It's like, this is what he's done. Mm-hmm. That was a perfect snapshot of what he's done to this country, right?
19: Mm-hmm. That's absolutely right. And, you know, in the past, he's talked about the possibility of Iran having a nuclear weapon and using it against an American city, which was never on the table, by the way. I think this gets lost in the conversation, that it's unlikely that Iran had enough enriched uranium in order to make a nuclear warhead in the first place, much less the rocket technology to transfer that warhead to the North American continent or any place. I mean, that's what, even insofar as Iran had developed enriched uranium, was only because Donald Trump tore up the JCPOA and allowed that enrichment to resume.
14: It
19: because it was
14: like
19: at low, safe levels, under 4% for many years because of Barack Obama and John Kerry working on that deal. And then Donald Trump unraveled it. And, you know, the bombing last year and now this war this year, it's not because there was any sort of viable nuclear weapon ready to roll.
14: He's such a complete and total traitor, Bob, that you can feel him, like, rooting for it. Like, you know, looking at Bush's polling going, well, we need a 9/11 and a rally around the flag and, you know, the October surprise. It'll get, you know, stop this blue wave. I mean, people are openly saying this all over the internet because of who he is.
19: And if there were some sort of dirty bomb or something horrible, some of the things that we were hearing about after 9/11 that were possibilities, Donald Trump would absolutely blame the mayors and governors that area
14: for that
19: attack.
14: Iran, he'll blame whoever, benefits him politically. I mean, this is the entire Bob Seska don't get happy stack. But we started with Harry Anton. Trump's approval rating at a record low in recent days. Many Hispanic voters, he's at a 32% approval rating there, just 24% overall in this poll, just 24% of Hispanic Americans approve. His handicapper shifts Alaska race towards lean Dem, Mary Peltola up there. Fox News power ranking calls North Carolina Senate law a lost cause for the GOP, shifts three other races toward Democrats. This is Fox News, right? So this is, obviously they're pulled out of North Carolina. South Carolina getting more competitive. Oh, God, could Darlene Graham be a worse candidate?
15: She's terrible.
14: New poll, more Americans now identify as Democrats than at any point since 2009. Bob, I feel like this is the year we take back all these narratives for good, I hope. That Republicans are better on the economy, that they're better on the military, or blah, blah, blah, right?
19: Right. The C-SPAN 2 viewers will notice that I'm putting a tourniquet around my arm and finding a vein because I want to pump everything that you just read directly into my bloodstream. Thank you very much. And as you were saying, I'm the don't get happy guy, and I'm having to restrain myself from getting ebullient about where things are going and what things are going to look like on November 3rd.
14: Yeah.
19: The concern that I have is not November 3rd. The concern that I have is November 4th,
14: which
19: is the day after Election Day, when the effery will begin in earnest.
14: Yes.
19: And but as far, you know, on some level, I am eagerly anticipating this disaster for the Republican Party for having, especially because they so willingly embraced another term of Donald Trump MAGA fascism. And stupidly,
14: yeah.
19: because they're defeating themselves. I mean, this is really the Republicans self-immolating.
14: Yeah.
19: And it's delightful. It's delightful to watch.
14: This is a quick impression of Bob Seska every morning waking up. Do you wake up with morning polling wood? Is that what you're?
15: Stop it.
19: I do.
15: You're on C-SPAN.
14: Pete Hegseth salutes him and his testosterone ladle existence. Go ahead.
19: Yeah, well, the answer to your question is yes, of course. Okay. So, yeah,
14: right.
19: I'm confirming that as being the case. No, I mean, nothing is working out for Donald Trump. This is, of course, I've talked about this many times. Donald Trump has, in the last year, slid right into the second term curse that affects most presidents. Didn't affect Barack Obama, by the way, but most other presidents have hit their second term. They're trying to gild the lily from their first term, even though Donald Trump was just, the first term was a disaster. But here we are again, and we didn't think this was possible in 2025.
14: Well, you know,
19: in 2025, we were all like waiting for the other shoe to drop, like the tap on the shoulder.
14: Right.
19: But not now.
14: When the blue tsunami,
19: nothing's working out for him.
14: When the blue tsunami happens, Bob, you know who we should give the Presidential Medal of Freedom to is Natalie Harp, his human printer, because
19: right.
14: You reposted him saying, all these fake polls don't account for one thing. They don't account for the fact that Trump's out campaigning. They never thought this was going to happen. It's their fault because they unleashed us and we're going to really, as the coach would say, let's go kick some ass. And you just said he just doesn't get it.
19: Yeah, no, he doesn't.
14: Him having a yay me convention, his yay me ads, him campaigning, it's just hurting them more and more. And Natalie Harp telling him everything is great, your polls are great, prices are way down. He's making him live in this delusion where he literally says out loud, if you're not doing well in this economy, you're a loser. I mean, what campaign strategist would ever tell him to do that, right?
19: It's utterly remarkable how he's doing all the wrong things. Like, I think it was a week or 10 days ago, he was saying that, oh, now he's going to do this thing where he does a rally every day between now and Election Day. And someone sent me a DM saying, is that terrible? I mean, oh, my God, what's he going to say? What's he going to do? And I was like, yes, please do two, do three rallies a day, please, Donald, because it's only making things worse for his entire party. And even Ken Paxton is noticing that. And I wanted to mention just real quick about Ken Paxton and the leaked audio of Ken Paxton blaming a lot of the trouble that the Republicans are having on Donald Trump himself. I wish we would get to a place as a country where the economic concern didn't supersede the fascism concern.
14: Yeah.
19: The fact that we need
14: the
19: some child sort
14: rapist
19: of economic calamity. Some sort of economic calamity to keep us from lapsing into fascist authoritarianism every 4 years. Let's stop doing that, okay?
14: Speaking of his delusion, you quoted him. The one thing we have is oil's a little high, but oil's much lower than it was for Biden. Energy prices are much higher now than were when Biden was in office. And you quoted Brent Crude, which I know was your first radio name.
19: That was my radio name in 78.
14: Yeah.
19: It was a very successful morning show.
14: And Mrs.
19: Brent
14: Rude
19: in the morning.
14: I was your sidekick. Brent Crude and Mrs. Rude.
19: That's right. There you go.
15: God.
14: Okay. Bob and I can't get enough of early DJ humor.
15: That was market number 150, wasn't it?
14: We didn't crack the top 100 for quite some time. But December 2024, $74 a barrel. September 2026, $102 a barrel. For the MAGA trolls, 74 is lower than 102. You know, here's the difference. They said, I see some both sides do it. Go, this is what happened to Biden, is trying to tell people the economy is good when it's not. Well, it was good. The difference is we were telling the truth, right?
19: Mm-hmm.
14: He rescued Trump's economy, and as many economists said, left the strongest economy in the world to Trump, who has completely wrecked it.
19: Oh, yeah, right. I mean, just check the statistics from Donald Trump's own government with his own handpicked commissioners at BLS and elsewhere. They will confirm the fact that Joe Biden's final month in office, inflation was at 2.8%. Now it's at or above 4%, depending on which metric you're looking at. That is, once again, if you're, you know, math impaired, 2.8% is lower than 4%. I hate to break it to everybody, but that's the case. And by the way, even if the inflation rate did go down by some miracle in the next month or two, prices would still be higher than where they were when Joe Biden left office. That's just a fact. That's how math works.
14: Speaking of numbers, Trump claims he's among the highest IQs anywhere in the world. And you said he thinks cognitive tests are IQ tests. It's the only way his neurologist could convince him to take them. I mean, Bob, I have to say, in terms of the mainstream media, at least I'm starting to see more, articles just about his obvious decline physically, mentally. I mean, you know, it's getting hard to ignore, you know, the way he walks, the way he slumps, the way he falls asleep constantly. The, you know, his, oh my God, the number of gaffes, and I can't remember which rally it was, in confusing words. And I mean, you said he made $2 billion alone in 2025, and he can't afford makeup that blends with his canned ham colored fingers. His hand, I mean, these photographs of his hands, right?
19: Yeah, yeah. I mean, all that money, and he can't come up with the canned ham face makeup to go on his hands. I mean,
14: is that the color, canned ham?
19: Canned ham, yeah, canned ham pink. It's the actual, that's the branded Trump organization color. Get it now. It's all, yeah. By the way, it's only, $1,776.
14: Yes.
19: Yeah. But anyway, so yeah, the glitches are getting worse and worse and worse, almost to the point where we're kind of taking it for granted that he's short-circuiting like that. Like yesterday on the helipad, he was doing chopper talk, and he was talking about, once again, going back to the damage to the grass on the National Mall, where someone burned in with some sort of, some sort of poison. It said 8647 in enormous letters. I just did the Donald Trump glitch. He keeps referring to 8647 as letters, not numbers. It's these little things are the things that I noticed. The other day,
14: Grandpa,
19: he was doing a rally. Yeah.
14: And Matlock's not real.
19: Yeah, right. I mean, the guy who was on a network primetime television series couldn't produce the word television the other day.
14: Right, Teletron.
19: Telerons. He was calling it Telerons.
14: Yeah,
19: I mean, Bob, even if he was going for Jumbotron, if you can't land on Jumbotron,

0: Tron, you just say big screen TV. Instead, yeah. He said Telerons because not only is he glitching out, but he's a weirdo.
1: I got to say, thank God, at least headlines. Trump sparks alarm with photo of him slumped over. Confused Trump, 80, suffers string of mental slips on stage. I mean, I know there's a lot of huge stories every day. Yeah. But, you know, even the L.A. San Diego, it's part of his dementia. It's part of his loss of inhibition. I mean, talk to any doctor, psychologist, psychiatrist. This reporting, Trump's haggard appearance at a rally over the weekend has further fueled health concerns. The 80-year-old president was captured returning to the White House following a rally in Ohio. He seemed to struggle to both keep his eyes open and hold his own head up. He arrived struggling to walk around. He repeatedly was tapping his right leg as he walked slowly. One person wrote, "This isn't normal. The president's not well." The footage followed scrutiny from earlier in the week. Dr. Oz had to help him sit down at an event. One, Trump has had made multiple humiliating errors during a rambling campaign speech in Nebraska. He tripped over his words when he deviated from the teleprompter, awkwardly got lost leaving the stage. I mean, the fact that he literally said Sleepy Joe Biden and then fell asleep like a minute later. It's like the comedy of this that you can't write.
0: Yeah, I'm still trying to figure that one out. I'm still trying to figure out the sleeping in public. Does he know? Do the people around him know? They must know.
1: Right.
0: Or is this like an F you, I'm the president, I'm going to sleep on camera? Is that one of those things? Is that like a weird, once again, I go back to the weirdo word. Thank you, Tim Walz. Is the fact that maybe Donald Trump thinks, yeah, you know what? I'm the president of the United States. Allowed to fall asleep constantly public and on camera in front of the entire White House press corps.
1: And by the way, he just mistook. He called him Jim Walz because he was mistaking a candidate. He was there with Tim Walz. And then, And then, as you said, he said, we just put up the big Telerons, whatever the hell they call it. And then this one, Bob, did you catch this? They're all so golden. But he talked about foreign countries America is allowed to use U.S. technology to shoot down missiles. But discussed user error. He said, you got to be a little smart for that one. That's not for bodybuilders. Mm-hmm. Trump said bizarrely, pretending to pump iron.
2: What?
1: Pointing to his head, he said, hey, that's for a different kind of bodybuilder up here. I'm telling you, my mom had Alzheimer's. I was in her nursing home all the time.
0: Right.
2: Leave bodybuilders out of it.
1: Her and other patients. Yeah, right. Now you got Chris's attention. What the F is he ever talking about?
0: Oh, yeah. Well, one of the other things that he does at his rallies now in any sort of public setting is, and this is not so obvious, so it doesn't get covered a whole lot, but one of the reasons why no one's going to his rallies anymore and the ones who do end up leaving early, it's because right in the middle of his rallies, he'll just carry on a conversation with someone in the crowd, like some dignitary who's there, some football player or other member of his staff or the administration or something, and he'll just stop doing what he's doing and carrying on a conversation as though they're sitting over a couple of hamburgers in the, in the dining room at the White House and having a chit chat like he and Bill Maher that time. And he does this right in the middle of a public presentation, right in the middle of a rally. And so everyone's like, what are we even watching now? I mean, he's really pushing the boundaries of what these MAGA disciples will accept in these
1: events.
0: As you always say,
1: every day is feeling like we're leaning back too far in our chair.
0: Yeah.
1: What is this whole thing going to? I just say, because there's not enough F-bombs, Sam posted, when someone this insane gets to act this crazy for this long, we have a huge flaw in the Constitution that we have to fix ASAP so this never happens again.
0: Yeah.
1: Thank you. Are there enough F-bombs to get through the rest of this?
0: Oh, yeah. Yeah. And you know what? There was a story that came out, sort of came and went, where I think Donald entertained the idea of destroying the Oval Office. I mean, literally knocking down the Oval Office and replacing it.
1: That'll happen. All right. Love
0: the
1: you, Bob.
0: The fun continues.
1: Bob Seska Show. I do not miss it. You should not either. We love you. SexyLiberal.com.
0: Thank you. Love you, too. Bye-bye.
1: I love him so much. 51 minutes after the hour, this portion of the show brought to you by my Bristle Beauty. 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
1: This portion of
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13: 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The code is Stephanie. When they ask where you heard about it, heard about them at checkout, tell them the Stephanie Miller Show.
0: Yeah.
13: Hooray. And then say hooray. 57 minutes after the hour. Thank you for the point about the larger larger point about the Republican Party. Uh-huh. She said, don't disagree with this sentiment. The Republican Party in the U.S. is a terrorist organization. Their leader, the felon Donald Trump, is using stochastic terror against the American people. If it sounds like terrorism, looks like terrorism, feels like terrorism, it is terrorism. The fact that he has, it did give me 1930s Germany vibes, the people cheering.
0: Sure.
13: Trump talking about the destruction of, I don't know. And first of all, there's lots of Republicans, particularly down in, you know, San Diego area, because I assume they're cheering, like, taking out liberals.
0: Yeah.
13: But, you know, fellow Americans. Joe in Michigan, real quick. Hi, Joe.
14: Hi.
13: Hi.
14: Hey, I have some good news I want to share.
0: Okay.
14: I live in UP. I'm a real big backer of Abdul, and a group of us have been meeting for 2 months at an overpass in the middle of nowhere. Well, it's not the overpasses, but over U.S. 75,
0: mm-hmm.
14: protesting every Thursday, and some of us are driving over an hour to get there.
0: Wow.
14: So, I mean, the support is real.
0: Yeah,
13: yay.
0: We love it.
13: Go on, overpass people. Resist. Okay, Randy Weingarten, Teachers Union, next.
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19: NBC News Radio, I'm Tammy Trujillo. Isaias is now officially a hurricane as it approaches the Gulf Coast. Current projections show the storm making landfall somewhere between New Orleans and Panama City later on this week, possibly packing winds of over 100 miles an hour. Hurricane and storm surge warnings have been issued for parts of the northern Gulf Coast. Republican Senate nominee in Texas, Ken Paxton's going after his Democratic opponent, James Tallarico. At a rally in San Antonio Wednesday, Paxton highlighted his record as state attorney general, accusing Tallarico of working to kill the oil and gas industries.
20: We're talking about the constitutional republic, freedom, the Bill of Rights. We are talking about capitalism. On the other side, we are talking about communism, socialism.
19: Appearing alongside Paxton, President Trump urged his supporters to get out to vote in the midterms and pretend that he's on the ballot. Republicans are seeing close poll numbers in a state they've long considered safely red. A judge has sided with Krista Pike's attorneys and ruled that evidence from her botched execution last week in Tennessee should be preserved. In a hearing on Wednesday, the judge ordered the state not to discard any evidence. That includes medical records and materials, surveillance video, IV team records, and communications about the decision to call for emergency medical care. Pike is awake and speaking after being critically injured and being on a ventilator. She was sentenced to death for the 1995 murder of Colleen Slemmer and was set to be the first woman put to death in Tennessee in 200 years. Elon Musk will be joining President Trump at the White House Thursday for The Science, a new Golden Age summit. Trump will award Musk and other American innovators the nation's highest honors for scientific and technological achievement, according to the White House. Other National Medal of Science honorees expected to attend include Google co-founder Sergey Brin, NVIDIA CEO Jensen Huang, and AMD CEO Lisa Su. You're listening to the latest from NBC News Radio.
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37: That much stronger, makes me work a little bit harder, makes me that much wiser.
0: about Iran bombing us. And I know he says a lot of crazy things. I know this is something we'll forget about by Thursday when he accidentally swallows a baby at a rally or whatever the hell he does next. But that's one of the craziest, most indefensible statements I've ever heard even this maniac make. Openly musing about Iran, a country we are currently at war with, taking out two American cities while his adoring fans cheer him on. But it's okay, because we're liberals. We deserve to be bombed. Can somebody please change this man's diaper already? I think that old nut has been sitting in his own excrement too long. He has the rantavirus, and it needs to be treated medically. Now we have our own president wishing death to America. It's so... We already had a huge bomb here this weekend. It's called Digger, okay? This is insane. This really is... Even from him.
1: Yep. Jimmy Kimmel, hero of democracy. Okay. Speaking of democracy, I got my ballot yesterday. I'm voting today. Vote early if you can. And this inspired me. Gary said for 16 years, Hungary's Viktor Orban built a system to survive elections. He rewrote the constitution, packed the courts, had media outlets handed to allies. In 2024, his party redrew the map so the opposition would need a 3 to 5 point national win just to scrape a majority. This past April, Hungarians turned out at 78.94%, the highest since democracy arrived in 1990. Orban was done despite his meddling. Anyway, this is a post about the midterms. Thank you, Gary, for posting that. 80%. Let's vote at Hungary levels.
3: Yes.
1: She was almost late, and I was going to have to give her detention, but she's here. I grew up with Catholic.
4: And you would be right for that.
1: Yeah. I grew up with Catholic school nuns, don't you? Randy Weingarten, our buddy, our pal, American Federation of Teachers president. Good morning.
4: Good morning. And you know, I was just in Hungary last week.
1: Really?
4: So
1: oh, wow.
4: I saw that the kind of what they did.
1: Turnout.
4: It was turnout. But it was also every time try to create fear. What Peter Magyar did was just got back to the issues, like pre-butted it, got it out there, showed he wasn't afraid, got people not to be afraid, and then went back to the issues of affordability, cost of living, and corruption was actually making things worse.
1: Yeah. Yeah. I mean,
3: sounds familiar.
1: Yeah. And a lot of people are worried, Randy. Spencer posts, is anyone else worried by the fact that Trump said, quote, every Republican vote counts as three thanks to Elon Musk? Are there any computer brainiacs looking into this before it's too late? I mean, I keep saying, Randy, we have to look at all of the above for ways he's going to try to meddle and rig, steal this election. And
4: remember, this is what I mean, we have to be serious about all of this. But fear is the point with them.
1: Yeah.
4: So they want their conspiracy theories to rip through us so that we're going to be fearful. The elections are run by state governments. This was the really, really important piece that we won this year over the issue of the SAVE Act that got defeated and over the issue of the attempt to have the post office federalized mail-in ballots.
1: Yeah.
4: We won both those issues. State governments run these elections.
1: And now he's telling people to vote by mail. So there's not even any coherence.
4: So the elections have been in America free and fair.
1: Yeah.
4: And fair.
1: Yeah.
4: The key is that if we have a significant turnout, any attempt to steal it by them will be met by the turnout. And that is really the key, because what Orban did is he changed the constitution so that a vote in the rural areas is kind of like the gerrymandering that Trump did here. The vote in the rural areas counted for in proportionality three times as much as the vote in Budapest.
1: Yeah.
4: But that was done constitutionally. That's the gerrymandering. So ultimately, we need to, just like what Musk did this in Wisconsin, remember how much money he put in?
1: Yeah.
4: Remember how much? And look what happened in the Wisconsin Supreme Court race, where when there is enough of a voter turnout, so people have to vote their aspirations, people have to vote for accountability, people have to vote for their that their anxieties are legitimate on AI, on the cost of everything. People just have to get out to vote.
1: Yeah. As someone better educated than me said, despair is a luxury we can't afford. I mean, we cannot. You're right that they want us to feel like, oh, it's going to be stolen or rigged. It's not going to matter. It is going to matter. And if we turn out at hungry levels voting.
4: Exactly right.
1: Your issue, obviously, you spoke out about the Trump administration releasing new regulations for its unpopular national private school voucher scheme. Mm-hmm. You said this scheme is a poison pill for 90% of Americans. Children who attend public school. Instead of strengthening public education, Trump is diverting $500 billion in taxpayer cash into private hands, with everyone else left fighting for scraps in a real-life Hunger Games. Almost on every subject, but go ahead and talk about that a bit.
4: So when the Betsy DeVos, Trump's first administrator of the education department. I wouldn't even call her a cabinet secretary. I love dogs. Mine
1: Clyde
4: is not barking right now.
1: That's Clyde's way of saying preach, sister.
4: Yeah, I love that. So I love dogs. So she has been trying for years, for 30 years, to get these vouchers out there to divert public money for private schooling. And ultimately, there's a lot of evidence that shows that everything they said about them doesn't work. Like, so the old voucher scheme that went for low-income kids in Cleveland, in Milwaukee, in Washington, D.C., the people who are voucher proponents never talk about accountability anymore or data anymore because they actually lost ground when they went to the voucher schools.
1: Yeah.
4: So they don't talk about what they do for kids. Now they're all about choice. And the second piece I want to say before I go through this is that who actually gets to choose? All the voucher schemes that are there right now, what we've seen is that a disproportionate number of people who take them are rich, and a disproportionate number of people who take them already send their kids to private schools. So all their arguments don't work. This is what it's about. It's about taking money from the public fisc that taxpayers pay. It's about taking that and shifting it to private schools. So what happens is the public schools are less and less funded. And then what happens is, to get the public schools more funded, you're actually asking taxpayers to pay more.
2: Right.
4: So this is a shift from the poor to the rich and using public schools and defunding public schools.
1: Yeah.
4: That's why we are against it.
1: Randy, I don't know if it's me as a woman after, you know, Alito whining about, you know, Roe v. Wade being overturned, but the fact that they're trying to weaponize the word choice against us, it just ticks me off.
4: It is a really awful thing, but they're really good at, they spend millions of dollars trying to throw spaghetti up in the wall and seeing what sticks. And so, of what the women's movement did, the word choice sticks.
1: Yeah. And you said this isn't about school choice. It's about the school's choice. Private schools can simply refuse to accept poor kids, those with special needs or those with different religions, and they can refuse to submit to the basic accountability measures their backers hypocritically demand of public schools. If this were really about choice, then the administration would be trying to help public schools succeed.
4: Exactly.
1: Rather than
4: instead, Stephanie, what they're doing is, if you look at all of the cuts from the big ugly bill from last year, like the cuts that were done to give billionaires a tax cut, it amounts to almost $2 trillion that they took from Medicaid, from nutritional services, from kids who have to take out student loans, from education, K-12 and higher ed. And they did instead $500 billion. This is a 10-year figure for taking money, trying to really, truly tumble really destabilize public schooling. And we have the evidence. Arizona has a universal voucher system. It's taken millions, billions of dollars out of public schools. We have the same evidence from Texas, from Florida. We've seen these states tumble because of these kind of schemes.
1: Yeah.
4: And well, the big tell, let me say one more thing.
1: I love people lecturing us that are like last in education, you know, in their states.
4: Yeah. This is the big tell that in their regulations, they don't allow governors. They keep saying, oh yeah, states should be in charge of education. They don't allow governors to change a thing. So they say, governors, you can't change a thing about this. The only thing you can do is say yes or no. And so if there's an accountability issue that a governor wants to modify, no. If the governor wants to hold a private school to the same standards as they hold their other schools, no. And in fact, these SGOs, when somebody does a donation, a tax credit of $1,800, these SGOs, these new pop-up groups, get to take 10% of the proceeds for themselves.
1: Yeah.
4: So this is a scam. It is a scam. It is not about helping students.
1: That's right. Randy, I don't know if you know, I was voted biggest brown nose in Catholic school. And in my effort to continue to suck up to teachers, I love that I just read your quote to you and then you said, yes, that's right. See, I just, that's my special interviewing style. You're welcome.
4: Thank you, Stephanie. I really appreciate it.
1: Thank you, teacher.
4: I would call on you a lot if I was your teacher. But I would actually give you hard questions. Because I know you could do it.
2: Yes, that's right.
4: So I would keep on pushing you.
1: Yay! I'm still the teacher's pet. Yay!
4: Exactly. But to do more and more, as you would.
1: Have I ever told you an actual exchange from my Spanish class? I used to make Barb Murphy laugh, and then the teacher would yell at her, and she'd go, "Mr. Dillon, it was Stephanie. She made me laugh." And he said, "Well, if you had Stephanie's grades, you'd have something to laugh about." And said she hated me even more.
4: Oh my God, Stephanie! Yeah, I had a Mr. Dillon. I had a Mr. Dillon too. He was my humanities teacher. Aww. He was my AP social studies teacher. I loved him.
1: I love mine too. So last one, just because it's about the election. You said deploying federal agents to intimidate voters at polling places is a tactic straight out of the authoritarian playbook. AFT has taken action along with National Civil Rights to block Trump's threat to send ICE to the polls and protect Americans' voting rights. That is just one of the ways they're going to try to intimidate. And I hope, Randy, that it helps superpower us and mobilize us and not intimidate us.
4: Well, one of the things we did just yesterday is that Steve Schmidt, who started Project Liberty, Reverend Sharpton, Al Sharpton, and I have come together as part of the Save America movement to have faith leaders, unionists, civil rights activists really be at the polls to stare ICE down if they're at the polls. So we were part of the group that took a lawsuit.
1: Good.
4: You know, I asked at our convention last summer for not only people to get out the vote, but for 5,000 people to be out there to protect democracy, to be democracy defenders.
1: Yeah.
4: And we have gotten those folks, so it's the labor movement. We want to make sure this election is free and fair and that people can get out to vote and go vote.
1: Yep. Randy Weingarten, hero of democracy.
2: That's right.
1: Can I just say another thing? I don't have kids because I've said I can't keep a cactus alive, but that cactus behind you is so large that it looks like it's in Little Shop of Horrors. But
4: it is a really, so, you know, we live in New York City, so we needed a little bit of the South with us.
2: Yeah.
1: Sure.
4: So, and frankly, let me just say, COVID helped us keep the cactus alive.
1: Oh, okay.
4: And so we've just been... Now it's maintenance.
1: Yeah.
4: But you see there's, it's so big. We have like a little, like stickies there to make sure it stays up.
1: I thought it was going to interrupt the interview by saying, feed me. But it did not. We love you, Randy Weingarten. Come back anytime.
4: Love you.
2: Thank you, Randy.
1: There she goes. Bye-bye. Hero of democracy and her giant cactus.
2: Yep.
1: Now, 20 minutes after the hour, this portion of the show brought to you by Brian's. What? Because, okay.
2: Okay.
1: First of all, can I just say clutter and expense? I used to have, I thought you needed all the separate things, right? 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

0: Christopher.
1: What?
0: As Adriana on The Sopranos would say, Christopher. it's so interesting having Randy Weingarten on, and I was saying, picture Rob Reiner and I just popped up on my iPad as they do. And I was saying, I was trying to think of a Michelle and Rob Reiner cause, because they had so many of them, to have the Sexy Liberal this year contribute to, and the Children's Institute is what I've chosen. This is, a letter from Michelle's sister. Rob and Michelle fought for early childhood education, equity, and social justice with all their hearts. Their impact was enormous, from First Five California to marriage equality, so much more. Supported Children's Institute for 10 years. And she, Martine leads the agency. Yeah. But anyway, so that is going to be one of our sexyliberal.com. Mm-hmm. Join us in person here in LA, as Rob Reiner did so many times so generously with us. Or pay-per-view, only $20.
1: Yep.
0: You can watch it. 2 hours of great entertainment with Mark Hamill and Senator Adam Schiff.
1: Yeah.
0: And God, all those pictures popped up of us, the last panel with Senator Schiff and Rob Reiner and God, on and on, right? Mm-hmm. So Glenn Kirshner, Senator Schiff, who became senator because of Sexy Liberal. He was only a congressman when he did.

0: That's true.
1: Yeah.
0: I mean, you know, yeah. that's I when mean, his watermelon I head mean, became so famous.
1: Yeah, you're welcome, pencil neck. Just kidding. We've discussed his pencil neck and watermelon head many times.
0: Yeah.
1: His head and neck are perfect in every
0: way. They are.
1: Can I just say that I've been up close with him many times?
0: Yes.
1: They're a perfect size and proportion.
0: I remember when he was the smooth jazz congressman.
1: He does have a great voice.
0: Yes.
1: All right. So join us to support. And also, some of the proceeds go to Grassroots Dems HQ, our partners, to get out the vote mm-hmm. for the midterm. So it's for a great cause. It's a great bunch of laughs with John Fugelsang, Hal Sparks, and Frangela, and all of our aforementioned superstars.
0: Yeah.
1: So sexyliberal.com. And it's the best way to support this whole Stephanie Miller cinematic universe and all those voices we just mentioned.
0: So it's basically Night of a Thousand Stars.
1: Yes, it is.
0: Or Circus of the Stars.
1: Yes, I'm not very good at math. So let's just say that.
0: Okay.
1: All right. Michael in Florida. Hey, Mike.
2: Yes, hi. So wonderful what you're doing as a public service. Listen, I don't know if you've had her on your show. It's a Dr. Bandy X. Lee. She had a book.
1: Yes.
2: Check this out. 6 years ago. It's called The Dangerous Case of Donald Trump.
1: Yes.
2: And 6 years prior to the recent San Diego comment, she interviewed, you can find it on YouTube, Mary Trump. She did a Mary Trump interview.
1: Yes.
2: And to hear them talk, it is mind-blowing.
1: It's chilling. I know exactly.
2: The crux of,
1: yeah, I know exactly.
2: Wonderful.
1: And thank you, honey. Sorry, we're getting up to a hard break.
0: Yeah.
1: But she's one of the many, Chris, psychologists and psychiatrists that have felt a duty to warn for many years. Oh, by the way, my insomnia last night, I was watching The Muse with Albert Brooks and Sharon Stone and Rob Reiner made a cameo. So I'm just this year is determined to break my heart in a million different ways in a million pieces. But thank you, patriots, that are all in the fight with us. It's more important than ever right now. Thank you, C-SPAN, too, by the way. I want to send a shout-out for having us on all week. 29 minutes after the hour, Malcolm Nance next.

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1: This is WCPT telling you how you can shop blue. 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
5: This is a WCPT moment in labor. On March 25th, 1911, in Manhattan, a fire at the Triangle Shirtwaist Factory killed 146 workers, who were mostly women. The victims of the fire were unable to leave the burning high-rise building due to the exits being locked and were forced to leap to their deaths from the 8th, 9th, and 10th floors. Locking doors was a common practice to reduce theft and unauthorized breaks at workplaces. As a result of the fire, the New York State Legislature formed the Factory Investigating Commission, whose findings led to 38 new laws regulating labor. Some of the new laws mandated better egress, the installation of better alarm and sprinkler systems,

0: bombs and increased availability of fire extinguishers. Coincidentally, the American Society of Safety Professionals was formed, which now manages, researches, and consults occupational safety and health across 75 countries. This has been a WCPT Moment in Labor. We are working for your rights.
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3: You know, our founders, they imagined a moment like this. They imagined that there would be a moment where there may be a tyrant occupying the White House. This is a moment where we have to remember the founders understood that the people will kick in with their power if we are seeing an abuse of power from the executive or any other branch.
4: Boy, that lady sure sounds smart. She sure was right about everything. By the way, I mentioned America. I got my ballot yesterday. I will be getting that in today. I am with Nancy Legrand, our actress activist friend, who said, I got my ballot today. I'm sleeping with it first, and I'm going to fill it out and send it tomorrow. I did. I slept with it. I cuddled it. I spooned with it. I kissed it. I dated it. I married it. Today, I'm bringing it in. God bless America. God bless the United States. Am I right?
5: You're stretching the boundaries of marriage equality.
4: Listen, I'm having a very bad
5: life.
4: Yes. Okay. All right. Ooh, we found him. On my spy ring.

0: Malcolm Nance, you were the first one that used the T word about Donald Trump in the plot to hack America previous to the 2016 election, and many people using the word treason on his, invitation for Iran to wipe out two American cities, including the one that I am broadcasting to you from now. This is what we wake up to, Malcolm. Someone posted, Governor Newsom is not playing. He just ordered California's State Threat Assessment Center to watch for any foreign actor who takes Trump's words as an invitation to hit Los Angeles and San Diego. Think about that. A governor has to protect his people from the threat the president created. That's leadership. That's what a real leader does. When a man in the Oval Office won't, now it's our turn to protect each other. Vote. I know you're not surprised by any of this, but your thoughts.
1: Yeah, I'm not surprised, but I am disgusted. And everybody who's an American should be disgusted. As you know, I served, I've served this nation in uniform. I was 20 years in the armed forces. I served in, working for and with the United States government as an intelligence contractor after that. My family has put in over 160 some odd nonstop years of military service. We care and love America. We care about the Constitution of the United States. But Donald Trump does not believe in the Constitution. Yeah. He does not believe in the foundations of America. When he says, oh, I'm making a joke. You made a joke about having how many millions of people? 5-6 million people incinerated if Iran got a nuclear weapon? Do you make that joke with North Korea that controls nuclear weapons now that has the capacity to strike the United States with an intercontinental ballistic missile? Is this the kind of joke that you make with Xi Jinping when you're dining with communists and dictators and murderers? This is what the president, quote unquote, of the United States believes in. This man is not commander in chief.
0: Yeah.
1: And I know I'm on my Navy chief rant about this because I lived in San Diego when I was in the Navy. Hardcore.
0: Our fleet.
1: At that time, it's a Republican town.
2: Yeah.
0: I mean,
1: but for the most part,
0: but
1: for the commander in chief
0: right.
1: to make these comments is disgraceful.
0: An American
1: it
0: president.
1: Is utterly disgraceful.
0: And basically inviting a Pearl Harbor.
2: Yeah.
0: I mean, it's, as you know, the ship.
1: For fun, but it's Pearl Harbor for funsies.
0: Yeah.
1: This is stupidity and it's dementia. All of you who are listening to this, those of you who are finally watching us on C-SPAN, who may come in on the Democrat, independent, or Republican line. I was a Republican most of my life.
2: Yeah.
1: But you know what? I love America more than I love a political party or a philosophy or an ideology. I have risked my life to save the values of this nation. This is not the values of this nation. This is a man who is mentally ill, speaking off the top of his head, who is the most corrupt president in the history of the United States. And for those of you who voted for him, you voted for this. And what happens if, God forbid, a foreign power or a terrorist group should act on it? Will he say, well, they didn't vote for me, so I'm not going to send aid to them. I'm not going to care for other Americans. Look, this is the least American thing I have ever heard. Maybe we should be reevaluating his citizenship since he was an anchor baby.
0: Yeah. And if those of you that speak for Angela, they think we're boo-boo the fool up in here. The White House lashed out at what it branded a media freakout as a disputed coverage of Trump's remark about taking out L.A. and San Francisco, insisting the president's widely condemned rally riff was being stripped of context. They wrote the White House account, right? No, he didn't, you buffoons. He was saying the U.S. is fighting to stop Iran from having the ability to take out L.A. and San Diego with a nuclear weapon, which they would if they had the chance. We heard it. We saw it. We know exactly what he was doing and why his crowd was cheering
1: right.
0: the death of fellow Americans, right?
1: Let me just slip into my more moderated Navy chief role here. If you guys ever see me with my hand up like this, in the Navy, we call this the blade hand, which means that we are 1 second away from slapping the stupid off of you.
0: I understand.
2: Yep.
1: Okay? We are at a point where millions of American citizens cheer hatred for other American citizens, where they cheer that the United States is harming people, ripping families apart, sending two-year-olds and three-year-olds into a court to be deported and showing them with puppet shows what their supposed rights are. We're starving children from being given their food, where people are being kidnapped or and sexually exploited, where we run a Geheimstaatspolizei, a secret state secret police. That's what Gestapo stood for. I am disgusted with you saying it's a joke. Donald Trump was just joking. You like these jokes of hurting other people and other Americans. What you are doing and the people that are apologizing, you're not American at all. What you are is you're in love with a dictator.
2: Yeah. Yeah.
1: And you think that America should be a dictatorship and that the dictator should get to say horrible things and we all laugh uncomfortably about it and pretend that these are our values. I want you to tell you something. Even though I'm standing here with my blade hand, I could just imagine Thomas Jefferson, a man who had four mixed race children with a woman who was technically his slave, his late wife's half sister, who has above his monument, he condemns it, or he has immortal enmity to all forms of tyranny over man. Here we are, America, in which a president is out of his mind and a tyrant and a liar, the greatest documented liar in American history. And many of you think this is fun. Recalibrate yourself.
0: Yeah. Malcolm, something is changing. We were talking about this story in the headline this morning is families of killed soldiers snub White House Gold Star event. There are active duty military. You know how rare this is, speaking out, not just about our bases destroyed in the Middle East, which you said here on the Stephanie Miller Show before anybody in the mainstream media was reporting it. Most families of the six soldiers killed in the deadliest attack of the Iran war will not be attending a White House event for Gold Star families hosted by Trump. Good. And that's unprecedented. Troops who survived the attack have raised questions about why they were stationed at a site that didn't have sufficient air protection and was viewed as a likely target. They didn't get proper medical care afterwards. You have to wonder, all these generals he just fired, are they the ones that are going to said they won't obey illegal orders? I mean, something's happening even in the military, Malcolm.
1: You hear Pete Hegseth, a man who wasn't qualified to even be the guy to carry the briefcase for these generals. He was a National Guard major, disgraced. And if I could quote the immoral words of the former commander of U.S. Special Operations Command, he is a wannabe war criminal.
0: Yeah,
1: he is out there changing the nature of the armed forces to be political. He opened a religious office so that Christian, not all religions, Christianity can be infused at every level of the government. He is an utter, unmitigated disaster, disgrace, frat boy, the way that Tammy Duckworth, a woman who served with honor, who lost both of her legs in combat, put it about Pete Hegseth. All right. We are in a crisis, America. We're in a crisis. And I'm going to tell you, I've said this years ago. We are in a crisis of honor.
0: Yeah.
1: We are in a honorless government. And the games you guys feel, the pride you feel when you watch a B-2 bomber fly over a football stadium, you don't feel that pride when we are now having, we are losing a war to a country that has been bombed day and night with B-2 bombers. And now we've shown our weakness because we have a president that doesn't know what he's doing, has no plans, who is obsessing over gold all over the Oval Office and building a ballroom while you starve, while your children can't get educated because they destroyed the Department of Education. And now you can't even do commerce because of the price of diesel.
0: We just talked to the head of the Teachers Association about Randy Weingarten about that. And to your point about corruption, Malcolm, an ABC News analysis found defense companies backed by Trump's sons have now raked more than $6 billion in active or promised government contracts since those investments were made, according to the government's official contract reporting. There's got to be a new word for unprecedented in terms of the corruption.
2: Is there something a level above grift? Because that is beyond grift.
1: No. Stop you. No, grift doesn't cut it.
0: Stealing.
1: This grift doesn't cut it. This is theft from the American people.
2: Yeah. Yep.
1: You are stealing from the American people. And when the Democrats get into power, if we can actually sway, make it so that we actually get seated into power, we need to tear this government apart. We need waste, fraud, and abuse. Christine Ohm bought 5 jets for $500 million that have never flown and are sitting down on a tarmac that were overpaid for by $18 million per jet.
0: From a campaign donor.
1: Into the hands of someone who gave her $100,000. The return on investment's astronomical for corrupt politicians and corrupt people. We need every dollar back. We need to claw back every dollar, and we need to blacklist companies that did business with the Trump family.
0: Thank you.
1: Is theft. In World War II, in World War II, this is called war profiteering.
0: Yeah.
1: Well, that's what it is today.
0: Yeah. Malcolm, save 2 last ones for you as we head into the midterms to understand it's this whole party. They're all complicit. This is an interview on CNN, a reporter. Is it worth it for your constituents to pay higher prices because of the war in Iran? Republican Representative Ryan McKenzie. Fuel prices were high under Biden. Now they're starting to come down. Reporter, diesel is about $3 higher than it was at the beginning of the war. McKenzie, when refineries are blown up in Russia because of Ukraine, Trump did the same thing. Blamed Ukraine for gas prices. I mean, this party, Mike Johnson, the Iranians are not trustworthy negotiating partners. They lie as part of their religion.
3: Really?
0: As you said, we have the biggest liar the world's ever seen in the Oval Office.
1: The most documented liar in American history. Quite arguably the most documented liar in all of history. And for those of you who say, oh, you guys have Trump derangement syndrome, you just hate Trump. Yes, I hate Trump. You know why I hate Trump? I hate liars, I hate incompetence, I hate fools, and I hate con artists who starve and kill people. You have a former heroin addict in charge of health. You have a TV star in charge of transportation and airline safety. You have, all these guys who are out there, Dr. Oz, shilling for pills out there. This is the single most corrupt, stupid, cacistocracy, which means we are being led by the least qualified people in American history. And hey, this is fun. I'm entertained. When your children are harmed, when your other American citizens die because of your stupid decision, then you maybe you'll be able to understand where we're coming from.
0: Okay, since you brought up health, let's end with one of your specialties, Russia. Rubio, 3 headlines. Rubio urges transparency from Russia over plague death as Russia restricts information. Hundreds of Russians in plague lockdown panic as lab worker dies. Senator Mike Lee, Republican of Utah, suggests Fauci funded Russian plague outbreak. We are in the same cycle of stupid.
1: God.
0: And seriously, you're demanding Russia. Since when has Russia ever been transparent about anything?
1: This is without a doubt the stupidest time in American history, without any question. And here's the problem. Many of these people actually have education. They're doing this because they want to be part of the money bandwagon.
2: Yes, yes.
1: You know, their only concern about Russia is the secret deal that Jared Kushner and Steve Witkoff have been offering Russia, that they will fund Witkoff, Kushner, and Trump and their projects with almost $2 trillion of sanctioned Russian money that can't get out if they get them parts of Ukraine for Vladimir Putin. So what do you think? These people who lied, who had a bioweapons program since the 1950s, who weaponized tularemia, Marburg virus, Ebola, Hanta virus, and now the plague, not the bubonic plague, the pneumonic plague, the one that's transferred by breathing a bioweapons program. And you go, blame Fauci. You people are mentally ill.
0: Yep.
1: This is, do I have to quote Leonardo DiCaprio from Don't Look Up? You're liars and you're crazy.
0: Effing crazy, yes. All right, listen, ladies and gentlemen, this is the guy, this is the American patriot that has warned you the plot to hack America was before 2016, him warning about Russia hacking our election. The plot, what's the... They want to kill Americans. It's about January 6th, the last time they tried to rig an election and overthrow the government. Just get all his books, read them, read this, support his Substack. Malcolm, you are a great American patriot.
2: And I'm so glad we got Shouty McShoutface this morning.
0: Yeah, we got you so shouty. He is the only guest I could turn my headphones down.
1: I am sorry I had to come on here today to lecture like that, but hey. We're in unusual times.
2: Yes, we are. Yeah,
0: we sure are. All right.
1: Be
0: love
1: prepared.
0: You. Yeah, love you, Michael.
1: Bye.
0: See you next week. There he goes. 50 minutes after the hour. Also stationed in San Diego, so extra shouty. Here he was stationed
2: yes,
0: there.
2: He was.
0: 50 minutes after the hour. This portion of the show brought to you by Incogni. Mm-hmm. Great conversation with Kim Komando. Yeah. She's the one who gave us a heads up about amazing folks at Incogni. Yeah. I'm telling you, everyone is concerned about their privacy and their data these days, as well you should be. Mm-hmm. Ever since Doge started thieving our private data. Right now we've got flock cameras. We've got big government, Chris, as they used to accuse liberals of.
2: Yeah.
0: And I'm telling you, it's not just the annoying, like, spams and texts and emails you get, and you think, where did they get my information? How am I getting spammed like this all the time? 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
0: 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Yay for the extra shouty Malcolm Nance this morning.
2: Yeah, he's
0: like our inner. He's all of our anger translator.
2: Yes, he is.
0: I didn't get to a lot of his posts he reposted. We ask women why they don't come forward when they're sexually assaulted. It's because we live in a world where an abuser can become president.
2: Absolutely.
0: Yeah, that is a horrible message to send to boys, I tell you what. He retweeted Mrs. Betty Bowers, who is
2: America's best Christian.
0: Yes. I'd rather get free money from the government than have socialism, which just teaches lazy, stupid folks they don't have to work for money they get, y'all. Yeah, we're not falling for the bribes. Thank you.
2: No.
0: And also he retweeted, Eric Schmidt is going to lose his when they tell him about the Chicago Blackhawks, the Seattle Seahawks, the Miami Redhawks, and the Kansas Jayhawks. So little time, so many hawks, so
2: right?
0: Confusing. All right, 58 minutes after the hour, Coffee with Carlos next.

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1: I happen to be totally blind. Stephen Miller, he would like to see people with disabilities institutionalized. I wanted to bring this up. I'm sorry for talking about myself.
2: That's how people understand. When somebody says, this is who I am, and this is my story, and this is how I live, that's something people can relate to and understand. So, Jackie, don't ever apologize again.
0: Joan Esposito, weekday afternoons, 2 to 5.
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6: NBC News Radio, I'm Tammy Trujillo. Isaias is now a hurricane as it approaches the Gulf Coast. Forecasters expect the storm to continue gaining strength today, possibly packing winds of over 100 miles an hour. Current projections show Hurricane Isaias making landfall somewhere between New Orleans and Panama City later on this week. President Trump says Republican state nominee Ken Paxton is possibly the best attorney general in the history of Texas. Mark Mayfield reports.
7: Appearing alongside Paxton in San Antonio Wednesday night, Trump urged his supporters to cast a ballot in the November midterms.
8: You know, in a way, we are on the ballot, let's face it, because they're going to destroy everything that we've done. So please pretend that I'm on the ballot. Get out and vote.
7: Trump went on to warn that Texas will be destroyed if Democratic candidate James Tallarico wins. This marks Trump's third visit to the Lone Star State in less than a month to stump for GOP candidates. Republicans are seeing close poll numbers in a state that they have long considered safely red. I'm Mark Mayfield.
6: President Trump is considering his Florida golf club for a Camp David-style presidential retreat. Speaking from the Oval Office on Wednesday, he said the military and Secret Service gave him the idea. The Palm Beach Post reported Trump International Golf Course's lawyer sent a letter to Palm Beach County commissioners about the offer. The golf course would reportedly be designated as a U.S. presidential golf course and be made available to all past, current, and future presidents as well as foreign heads of state to use. Week 5 of the NFL season kicks off from the Lone Star State. The Cowboys battle the Buccaneers on Thursday Night Football. Then coming up Sunday, another international matchup when the Eagles and Jaguars duel it out in London. An NFC West showdown takes place in Seattle between the 49ers and Seahawks later in the day. And the nightcap showcases the Ravens and Falcons squaring off in Atlanta. The Rams host the Bills on Monday Night Football to close out the week. 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
13: This is Richard Chu with something to chew on. 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They will perceive you as weak. 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

0: hypocrisy is so glaring, you can't even turn your head toward it. You will get blind. You know what? One of the real reasons Trump hates California? I'll tell you. It has nothing to do with politics. It's because our governor got farther with his wife than he has in 15 years. That's right. And she's been California dreaming ever since.
1: Where is it?
2: We're under nuclear threat from Iran because of Donald Trump. And now I just saw the largest. It might be a centipede. It might be some other sort of serpent crawling on that wall over there. What? It's okay. I'm sure it'll be fine. I'm with Porter, who said, gods, what fresh hell awaits us today? Remember a time when we wake up and get ready to start the day and we didn't wonder what the president was going to do? How we didn't worry about being embarrassed on the world stage or concern ourselves with a dementia-riddled brain starting World War III? Yeah, that was nice. You know, I specifically put a nightmare in here for just this scenario, and now I can't find it. Oh, well. Okay.
3: Did we?
2: Yeah, it's in here somewhere.
3: Okay, did you see it?
2: Yeah.
3: Okay.
2: Okay, I'll find it.
3: You're learning your box.
2: It's just...
4: Now a warning?
2: Oh, that's for Tom Tillis in his book.
3: Well...
2: By the way, in honor of Tom Tillis, please buy a I'm Not Buying Your Stupid Book t-shirt at stephaniemiller.com to support...
3: Cowards.
2: Bunch of cowards. Okay. Hey, look who's here. It's a hero of democracy.
5: That's good coffee.
6: I take it black, like my man.
2: Coffee with Carlos Elsrocky.
7: I'll have a Zimbabwe latte.
8: I'll have a Kenya cappuccino.
9: She never has the same cup of coffee at home.
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2: Carlos Elsrocky.
11: I was going to make espresso.
12: And baked by Juan Valdez.
13: Coffee with Carlos.
14: Good to the last drop.
2: Carlos. Oh, I'm sorry.
15: Hola.
2: I made a mistake. It was not a nightmare I put in here. It was... Which also describes every morning, doesn't it?
15: Yes. I'm trying to keep this country together, Stephanie. But I used a ballot box. I didn't mail it in a mailbox. I want it secure. I don't want any of those crawly, creepy crawly Cash Patel earbud wigs crawling into the mailbox and stealing my mail.
2: Okay.
15: So I used a ballot box. Vote by ballot box. Vote early. I did. Javier Becerra and Yes on 40.
2: Thank
15: Someone
2: you.
15: Text the billionaire.
2: Thank you. Era of Becerra. Woohoo.
15: When 99.99999% of the ads are for no on 40, you got to wonder, who's that paid for?
3: Billionaires.
2: Yeah, exactly.
15: Yeah.
2: Carlos, yes, I love your post. You said the solution to stopping Project 2025, once it was down to Harris and Trump, was all hands on deck for Harris, and all of us encourage others to vote Harris. Tom Morello was not part of that solution, and as Eldridge Cleaver once famously said, if you're not part of the solution, you're part of the problem. Stop standing up in a lifeboat and making us all drown. Thank you. Yes, we played what he said at the Power to the People concert, which, of course, we agree with, right? And then people are like, he didn't vote for Kamala. Stop saying nice things. I didn't say nice things. It's just, you know, but I get it. People reacted to your post by going, because you don't really get what Rage Against the Machine means. And it's like, well, this is where it's gotten us.
15: Yeah, that's why my other post. Exactly. That's why my other post said you rage in the primaries.
2: Right.
15: You use pragmatism and logic in the general. But of course... It depends on what the goal is. If Tommy Morello, who is a parent, if his goal is to burn everything down, I think that's really dangerous. I think that's holding an M80 firecracker on the 4th of July as long as you can until you almost blow off your hand. And I don't want to get that dangerous. I didn't want to vote for Ralph Nader in 2000 because I knew Bush was way worse than Gore. So there's no evidence that pushing farther left and voting for a third-party candidate after the primary has driven us farther left. It's driven us farther right because voting for Nader gave us Citizens United, gave us the Iraq War, it gave us 9/11 because of the intelligence. It gave us today's Supreme Court. It's taken away more rights than it's given. So there's no evidence that raging after a primary does anything to help the country. It, in fact, evidentially proven, makes it worse. I don't understand the disconnect.
2: Yeah, absolutely. We are trying not to get happy. However, CNN analyst says Kansas hasn't sent a Democrat to the Senate since 1932. Trump is 15 points underwater. They're the least popular Republican president since Herbert Hoover. That may get Kansas's first Democratic senator in 94 years. It is a dead heat there. Soon there might be nothing the matter with Kansas.
3: Yeah.
2: They'll have to cancel that book. We're looking at Democrats now favored to retake the Senate in Nate Silver's latest model. The generic ballot has surged to Dems plus 8.9 and Dems 9.6 among likely voters. The strongest Democratic position of this cycle. Maine and Iowa are moving our way, too. The map is expanding. The momentum is real. Let's finish the job. That's the thing, Carlos. I keep saying it. I want it to mobilize us, not make us complacent.
5: Yeah. Again, we talked about off air, Viktor Orban in Hungary and an 80% turnout. It's
2: how many times must I tell you, finally, do not talk to Chris Lavoie. He does not matter at all.
7: I don't.
2: Nothing
7: not
2: you say
7: grand
2: to him
7: of things
2: matters.
7: At all. Yeah.
2: It is like a tree falling in a forest.
5: I don't. We talk about Nickelodeon stuff.
7: We
5: and
7: do.
5: Working out in the gym and reading and stopping fascists.
7: Yes.
5: Hey, somebody has a t-shirt like that.
2: What? I'm a Talafrico.
5: Talafrico. Just like Mark Hamill, I'm wearing the shirt, Talafrico. Instead of dead eye Paxton, there's something dead in his eye. I think it's Kamala's heart.
2: It matches his soul. It matches his soul.
5: It's Melania's heart, yeah. I think you're right. Encourage people to get out and vote. Use ballot boxes. Vote early. Don't trust all the ads you see on the TV, because the more ads you see on TV, that means billionaires made those ads. So do exactly the opposite of what those ads on TV tell you to do, because you know they're trying to buy. The problem is on the world stage, right, with Musk and Meta and Luna in Brazil, and turning off his page and his Instagram, and Bolsonaro probably, hopefully, not going to return to power, and then avoiding his prison sentence for his father. This is all Musk and Meta and misinformation and billionaires are trying to take over the entire world. It's like a freaking dystopian Simon Bar Sinister underdog. I'll take over the entire world.
2: I just think anything is possible. This cycle, Dino Badala says, new and wow in Iowa's crucial Senate race. Democrat Josh Turek leads Republican Ashley Hinson 48-44 in a new Suffolk University poll. Again, this does not mean the Democrats will 100% win. It does mean people of Iowa want change. Now, let's win this Senate seat. We talked about Hungary-level turnout. What happened with
5: 80%.
2: Orban? 80%. Right.
5: But Orban left. That's the difference.
2: Yeah.
5: As Chris and I talk, we have a narcissist in the White House.
2: Stop talking to Chris.
5: I talk to Chris.
2: All right, go ahead.
5: Trump is going to go all Glenn Close when he loses.
7: Yes.
5: Instead of $5,000, they're like, I got a boiled rabbit.
7: Uh-huh. No, we're going to break up with a narcissist again, like we did in 2020.
2: Oh, God, right?
7: He broke things in 2020 because he didn't like being... The same thing's going to happen...
2: I can't have you, no one will.
7: Exactly.
2: Yeah. Speaking of I'm a Talafrico, I'm like, man, this is going to get the Ute vote, I got to tell you. James Talafrico yesterday.
8: This bill is not going to stop Texans from smoking weed or eating edibles just because a bunch of politicians in Austin tell them not to. We are now telling full-grown adults how to live their lives. This is the nanny state at its worst. This is big government at its worst.
2: I swear. I think we can
5: tolerate it.
2: I'm tall and I'm a Talarico.
5: I voted for Puerto Rico.
2: Yeah.
5: I mean, Talarico, whatever.
2: But I'm just telling you, I think this is the time we could take back all these issues for good. This whole big government, nanny state, all the stuff they've accused liberals of.
7: Right.
2: This is what they're doing, right?
5: Yeah, you're able to slide in big government under the cover of religion. That's how you're able to slide it in on the Republican side. If we just say that God wants us to do this and Jesus will take care of you, and Jesus doesn't want you to have access to marijuana or access to health care, or Jesus doesn't want you to control your old bodies, then people will buy it. They need to use religion as a sort of sedative before they inject you with all kinds of garbage.
2: And did you see Trump's latest ramble that you were just doing about his Talafrico? He's a vegan, which is, I think, someone that likes vagina, which, hello. He's a vegan. And then he eats barbecue, and then he goes in the bag and he throws up. He just eats a little piece of lettuce all day.
5: He eats that Taylor lettuce. I mean, whoops.
2: What?
7: Yeah, Taylor Farms.
5: Taylor Farms lettuce. Yeah. He eats it a lot and he throws it. Whoops. Sorry about that, guys.
2: This whole party is pathetic. So Susan Collins got her ass kicked by Paul Bunyan and his blue ox.
5: Yeah.
7: Troy Jackson.
2: Right.
5: Troy Jackson.
2: He's a lumber guy.
5: I like him in a suit.
7: Yeah, he looks good in a suit.
2: Yeah.
5: It looks like it was rented for sure.
2: All right. I love this.
5: Definitely.
2: I love this part. Here we go.
10: I have been strongly voting against the tariffs with Canada, but I've also working behind the scenes. Troy mocked it, but I was successful in getting concrete, pulp, and road salt removed from the tariff list.
11: I didn't mock the fact that she got road salt back. I mocked the fact that what about everything else? I mean, we can't eat road salt. And the thing about it is that everything that she's doing with Iran war and stuff like that, there's going to be so many less people that will be able to afford to drive that I'm not even sure the road salt's going to be worth anything either.
2: Yeah, you see what you get for doing your stupid physical Susan Collins impression? Now the giant centipede is coming closer to you. Your karma is coming.
7: I was not impersonating Susan.
2: Yes, you
7: Collins.
2: Were. Stop doing the bobblehead dog in your car.
5: Susan Collins is very
2: Gene Stapleton. I got rock salt.
5: Very Gene Stapleton on Archie Bunker.
7: Yes.
13: Archie, I was able to get the rock salt, Archie. But why don't you like sitting in your chair anymore?
5: Oh, jeez, there, Susan. There you go with the rock salt.
13: The rock salt is in bloom again.
5: You should
13: be nicer to Michael Stivic.
2: I love what he said, though. It was a great comeback. You can't eat rock salt.
7: Right.
2: Like, you know, it's just...

0: Oh, and she's so pathetic. All right, one more. Troy Jackson.
1: As far as the Iran war, which is the driver in heating prices going up 80%, you know, diesel prices paying close to $7 a gallon, you know, she voted for that five times before she started voting against it. By that time, we're already into it, and we're in another forever war that you just heard her say. It's not well thought out. We don't know what we're doing, but she made sure that it happened five times when she could have stopped it.
2: Exactly.
3: Uh-oh. It's out of its
4: I think we need a pronunciation guide for old Troy Jackson. It's Iran. Like Israel, like Iraq.
5: He's a man of the
4: easy.
5: He's a man of the people. He's a man of the people.
4: He's a man of the people.
3: I'm sorry. I'm just trying to give everybody an update. Lonnie is going to kill the centipede, the giant centipede.
2: Did it fall?
3: Do you think C-SPAN has ever broadcast before a show with the
2: bugs,
3: centipedes
2: with bugs
3: crawling about?
4: Yeah. It's the Mike Pence fly centipede.
2: Yes, they have. Because that fly landed on Mike Pence's head.
4: That's no, that centipede crawled out of Dead Paxton's dead
3: America,
4: eye.
3: We apologize. We are gentle-hearted liberals, but this thing was like this big. Was it this big?
6: It was pretty big.
2: Yeah.
4: So big.
3: It's 11 billion
4: it's
3: legs.
4: It's the tingler. Vincent Price.
2: It's the tingler. It's the earwig from Star Trek.
4: Tingler.
3: Wrath of Look Kong. At him. It's 7,000 muscles. Looks like Mr. Clean. And Lonnie is a, you know, 75-pound rocker, and he's, right, the manliest man that's ever manned.
4: No. I don't like spiders and snakes, and that's not what it takes.
3: Yeah, to love me.
4: To love me, like yeah. I want to be loved by you.
3: Thank you. Me too. We have that song. Yeah. Let's bump back with
2: we'll
3: that.
2: Bump back with it.
3: That'll be fun.
2: I'll tell them where it is.
3: Okay. All right. Speaking of manly men, thank you, Carlos. You said, dear men and boys, if your friends tell you they're gang raping someone, call the police. Thank you. Is that hard?
4: Yeah, absolutely. Or take off to Dubai.
3: Yes, either or. All right, we'll have a moment of silence for the centipede, and we shall return. 19 minutes after the hour, this portion of the show brought to you by Native Path Hydrate. I thought I was going to have to outrun that, which I could have, because I have Native Hydrate in my water bottle every morning. Yeah, going on another, you know, 30, 40-mile bike ride this weekend. Pardon me? Okay. Native Hydrate. I'm just saying, I get an unsolicited testimonial. This one, Bill in Tampa, sexiest liberal mama, happy belated birthday. You make 45 look like the new 25.
2: Oh my God. Shut up.
3: After hearing tell me of how much of the human brain is made up of water, I've decided I need to order some Native Hydrate. 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
5: said,

0: such a bad song. How did that hit the top 20?
1: What was his name?
2: How did someone that just turned 45 know that song? Oof.
1: What's his name again, the artist?
0: Oh, God. Hold on.
1: Stevenson or something like that?
2: Who knows? Okay. I said it's a little before Sam's time. You're like, it's before my time.
0: Yeah, it is before my time.
1: Loved no, it. I was right. Loved was right
0: Jim Stafford.
1: Time.
2: Oh, there you go.
1: James
2: oh,
1: Stafford.
2: Hang on, everybody. Edmonton, Wisconsin saw Allison Gill at the Padres game last night. Oh. Allison Gill marked safe in San Diego.
0: Okay.
2: Who apparently also remains unnuked at this hour.
0: Okay.
2: Hello, Edmund.
1: Wait.
2: Edmund, hello.
0: Edmund.
2: Oh,
0: God, we just lost all our calls.
2: Oh.
1: Bum, bum, bum, bum. It's the centipede.
2: The centipede got into the phone system.
0: It chewed through the phone lines.
2: All I'm saying, we have proof of life. Allison Gill was at a Padres game. Okay. So we sport
1: Wait a
2: the
1: minute.
2: Sport
1: so you're
2: you.
1: Saying Padres game. You're saying she was in Atlanta talking to the the judge.
2: Colluding with Fonnie
1: it's
2: Willis.
1: The Atlanta Padres, isn't it? It's got to be the Atlanta Padres.
0: What, were they playing in San Diego last night? Or were
2: I
0: they
2: don't
0: playing,
2: know.
0: Playing?
1: They
2: I don't
1: were
2: know.
1: Playing at Petco last night.
0: Okay, so they were in San Diego.
1: San Diego held on to win. It's now 1-2 against the Milwaukee Brewers. Game 2 tomorrow night. 3, game 5 possibly will be in Milwaukee. Sports. Deportes. Vamos. Messi played his last game yesterday.
2: All right,
1: adios,
2: so
1: Leonel.
2: We remain unnuked. Tom Schaefer posts on Blue Sky. What's the next outbreak? Rickets, rabies, scabies, gingivitis, the heartbreak, psoriasis? Yes, I think pretty much all the Stephanie Miller Show side effects.
3: Listeners of the Stephanie Miller Show have been known to suffer serious side effects, including but not limited to rickets, rabies, scabies, eczema, the heartbreak of psoriasis, hemorrhoids, hematomas, heebie-jeebies, gingivitis, laryngitis, halitosis, expialidocious, projectile diarrhea, Epstein-Barr, Creutzfeldt-Jakob, Steinberg-Flavin, undescended testicles, distended ovaries, and exploding uvula syndrome. Consult your doctor if you are pregnant, awake, breathing, or have eaten within 12 hours. Some settling may have occurred. Do not use near open flame. Seek immediate medical attention if ingested. Do not induce vomiting.
0: All right.
2: Okay.
1: Wow.
2: Thank you.
1: The great James Word.
0: Yeah. That's right.
1: James Word. You forgot chiggers.
0: Chiggers.
2: Oh, I got chigger bites on my arms.
1: There you go.
2: Yeah.
4: What
2: that
4: did
2: was
4: you guys say?
0: Chiggers.
5: Okay.
0: Chiggers.
2: It's a bug.
0: Yeah. A tiny little
2: Trust
0: red
2: me,
0: bug
2: I've
0: that
2: had
0: bites you.
2: Okay.
0: Yeah.
2: This is Stephanie Miller Show lore, Sam. Back in the disastrous Stephanie Miller late night show, I played Anna Nicole Smith. May she rest. And Carlos played one of her hayseed cousins or something. And we
1: Talk
2: were
1: about that.
2: Yeah. We were sitting on.

0: on Haystacks, and I don't remember what the bit was about, but it's Carlos ad-libs. I got chigger bites on my arms, and then I just lost it for the rest of the day. Yeah. We were unable to finish the
1: set. I got chigger bites on my
0: arms. He was like right here. He was sitting right next to me, and I was just like... Yeah. He was started scritching.
2: But yeah, lest we not talk about the measles count in Pennsylvania now, going up over 1,000 cases now, I believe.
0: We just talked to Malcolm Nance about this. Senator Mike Lee suggests Fauci-funded Russian plague outbreak. Oh my God.
2: Sure he did.
0: So, by the way, the Trump administration being on it gives me no, right? No peace of mind at all. No. But Lee rivals only QAnon Ron Johnson among the GOP senators who spread bat f***ery. Earlier this year, he accused James Tallarico of performing child sacrifices to Moloch. Who the...
3: What?
0: What?
3: Moloch? What is Moloch?
0: We live...
2: Moloch.
0: I don't even know. Google it. We live in crazy town full time.
2: It's Orlok's brother.
0: 29 minutes after the hour, more coffee with Carlos.

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1: This is a WCPT Civil Rights Snapshot. In August 2022, American Airlines hosted the Bessie Coleman Aviation All-Stars Tour, celebrating the 100th anniversary of Bessie Coleman performing the first public flight by a woman of color. Bessie was a phenomenal pilot, but her path to get there was far from easy. When Bessie was 23, she moved in with her brothers who were returning from World War I. Bessie's brothers would tease Bessie because in France, women were allowed to fly planes, something Bessie could not. Determined, Bessie applied to several flight schools across the country, where she was declined for being a woman and being of color. Remembering what her brother said, Bessie taught herself French and applied and was accepted to the Caudron Brothers School of Aviation in France and received her international pilot's license in 1921. Coleman traveled the country giving speeches and demonstrations, refusing to speak anywhere that was segregated. Sadly, in 1926, due to a loose wrench stuck in the engine, Bessie followed the plane to her death. Bessie's death was tragic, but it shows that even in 2022, her legacy still lives on. Please stay vigilant about our civil rights. The fight is never over.
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11: I've never been a race, but I felt less control over the, like, yeah, the campaign and like what issues are going to matter, because it's all coming, you know, from D.C. and I don't control the message.
12: Whiny little man baby Ken Paxton, yeah, who is going to, what's the word I'm looking for, lose. I'm a Talafrico, in case you hadn't noticed. All right. Yes, I wanted some Whoopi Goldberg, please. I don't know.
13: People are spending a lot of money to try to change your mind. People are saying, oh, you're going to get a check, you're going to get this, you're going to get that. I don't know that the American people feel like being bought.
12: Yeah.
13: They are trying to buy your vote.
12: Yeah. Thank you, Whoopi. It doesn't sound like anybody's buying it. By the way, our phone system went away. We decided that the centipede we killed earlier has a brother or a
14: twin brother.
15: Yep.
12: Or maybe he is. I am Inigo Montoya. You killed my brother. Prepare to die.
14: It chewed through our cords.
12: Yeah.
16: Or maybe it's fairies.
15: The prince's bug.
16: Dang.
12: Anyway, it's back. It's back. Phone system.
15: That okay. Hey, if you want me to take care of it, I'll take care of it. It would take a miracle.
12: All right. One more. Ana Navarro.
14: All right.
17: Kind of feel like Donald Trump is losing the few marbles he has left.
18: Yeah.
17: Right? And yeah. Like these middle of the night posts, I just, it's like the walls are closing in on him. I think he is terrified. I think he is, you know, so hysterical because he is afraid, because he knows that if the American people vote out the rubber stamping Democrats, Republicans in Congress, there may be finally some accountability to the abuses of power of the last 2 years of his administration.
12: You know, we've talked a bunch of ways they're going to try to interfere, Carlos. This latest one this morning, Trump's department, DOJ, tapped criminal prosecutors and an FBI official to watch voters in Arizona's primary elections earlier this year in a major break from past norms. You know, I think we don't even know yet all the things they're going to try. And I think it is on us to turn out in huge numbers and not be afraid and do not be intimidated.
15: Yeah, you know, it might be, have to involve some of our own citizenry, like the Black Panthers showing up to counteract ICE, you know, to say, no, go ahead, we got your back. It's going to be, yeah, going to vote is going to be like going into a Planned Parenthood because you're looking for health care. You know, people will be throwing eggs at you, you know.
12: By the way,
15: you don't know what he's going to pull.
12: He is slipping out. The polls have always underestimated MAGA. They're trying to suppress the vote, but I want all seven swing states. I'm on the ballot. Yes, you are on the ballot. I hope he keeps saying that. But he just, he's talking about the polls. He said he declared voting in America is corrupt in a late night Truth Social post. I mean, they're said, I think they know what's coming, Carlos. And it's, so he was talking about the voting, and we talked about Bolsonaro, and but he was using the voting there to say that it's corrupt here in the United States because we don't. How many times can we explain this, that every state counts differently and some states take longer to count? But he was talking about because they knew the results the same day. He initially appeared to confuse Brazil with India in his post, saying 125 people, million people voted in India. He's so demented at this point. I mean,
15: he's barely hanging on. They're just feeding words into an earbud and ketamine and Adderall. He's just this walking, failing machine. It's just break. Brrr, Hal the computer. Open the pod doors. Hal, wait, I'm Hal.
14: Daisy,
15: I want to sleep with you. What?
12: We were saying, too, I think it's good that he apparently only listens to Natalie Harp at this point, because he just, Trump, we're flipping races all over the place.
14: What?
12: No, they're not. But I mean, okay, good. He's like, oh, my poll numbers are great. We're winning everywhere.
14: My crowds are huge.
12: Crowds are huge. Yeah. The inflation's so low. He said, my rally crowds, enthusiasm, unbelievable. No one's ever seen anything like it. We're flipping races all over the place. Fake news knows it, but they don't want to be truthful with their viewers. It's all happening. Watch for the midterm surprise. And I'm like, oh, what does that mean?
14: Yeah.
12: Right?
15: Yeah. David Boat, he's going to do something very famous. We're going to take his face and put it on the Statue of Liberty. It'll be a man's face. It'll be David Boat's face now.
12: Democrats, meanwhile, are targeting six new seats in districts won by Trump. I'm telling you, Carlos, this has the potential to be extraordinary this year.
15: I would love it.
12: It was one analyst said anywhere between 218 and 240 seats seems very viable. They move, you know, from red to blue list. Districts Trump won by an average of 16 points or more. Just places you would never have thought of before, right?
15: Yeah, there's only so many promises that you can keep regarding $5,000 checks. And with rising gas prices, the war will be over very soon. It's going to be over very soon, I promise you. everything's going to be good. The people just aren't buying it anymore. His own ilk. I told you, the Frankenstein villagers are going to turn on him.
12: Can I just say, I'm glad Tom Tillis is out with his stupid book, which no one should buy. Buy an I'm Not Buying Your Stupid Book t-shirt from StephanieMiller.com instead.
15: Oh, my light went out. Sorry.
12: He sums up the cowardice of the Republican Party. Here he is.
16: Have meandered for 4 or 5 months, and Hegseth has been asleep at the switch and informing members of the Senate Armed Services Committee and appropriators that he desperately needs to sustain the effort. That's what I mean. If you're a CEO, you engage your shareholders, right? Your investors. This guy has been persona non grata or incognito or whatever word you want to use and in communicating what we need to do.
12: All this tough talk now to sell a book, which should be entitled
18: Now a Warning.
19: Incommunicado, I think, is the word that he wanted.
12: Republican Senator Tillis calls his vote for Hegseth the biggest regret of my career. Oh, please. Save your mea culpas. Right. He says,
15: it's the Joe Rogan disease.
12: He also says he should have stopped Bobby Kennedy. What does any of this good does this do us now? Tillis makes clear he was always skeptical of allegations about Trump's turbulent management style, treatment of women, excessive drinking.
19: Why did you vote for him?
12: Exactly.
15: Yeah.
12: He writes that he can count at least 30 of his GOP colleagues who've expressed reservations, to put it mildly, about many of the president's actions in private.
19: That helps nobody.
12: What's the point of this party?
19: Right.
12: There's no check or balance.
15: Susan Collins disease.
12: Even if you believe in checks and balances, you're not getting that with this current iteration. He strongly criticizes several other of Trump's initial picks, Tulsi Gabbard, Kristi Noem, Howard Nutlick.
19: Why did you vote for them?
12: Just cowards, Carlos.
15: Hey! Chris did Seinfeld before I did. Why did you vote for them?
12: And then him talking about these, he talked tough in these texts to Donald Trump, right? The one that was published, he said, if you ever threatened me directly with a primary, I would immediately told you to go yourself, and I would have announced my retirement immediately. Save those threats and head games for cowards and fools. Yeah. Well, both of those words applies to you, right?
15: Yeah, that was ghostwritten by Rafael Cruz, by the way.
12: And so the
15: way you talk to my wife that way, and I'll... Boy, I'll take a napkin and I'll throw it in your direction.
12: And by the way, so the White House, in its typically classy response, hit back at his the texts, you know, that are coming out of his book. He said, looks like a pussy move to send a text and text of instead of actually saying it to someone's face. I mean, this is they have the biggest coward in the world in the Oval Office. He does all the time, but he doesn't say it to people's face. He says it behind their back, and then one more stupid book you shouldn't buy. Sam Alito says in a new book that he believes the court's landmark decision extending marriage rights to same-sex couples was perhaps the decisive point in our nation's turn against religious liberty.
19: Shut up. What are you talking about?
15: That's the definition of religious liberty, which is freedom from religion so that two consenting adults can decide to marry each other.
12: Yeah.
15: And I don't care. I'm like Anna Kasparian. I don't care about your books and your mythology. It's all mythology written by men 2,000 years ago who thought the stars were falling to the ground, as Neil deGrasse Tyson said. Who cares about what the Bible said or the Quran said or whatever any of those 2,000-year-old nonsense fiction books said? It doesn't matter. Two consenting adults getting married, whatever sex, gender they want to be, shouldn't matter.
12: Right.
15: Doesn't matter. We're a blue planet spinning in a galaxy.
12: So he's...
15: What are you doing? Who are these planets?
12: Thank you, interplanetary Jerry Seinfeld. We appreciate that. Alito also said he won't retire if Democrats win the Senate. He's just such a whiny little man baby, right?
15: People don't like me
12: because of Roe v. Wade. It's like, okay.
19: Yeah, you know. Well deserved.
12: Yeah. A lot of women aren't hearing
15: bled out. What does it have to do with you? Put on a condom, let women decide their own bodies. Those are two simple things you can do.
19: Right.
15: Wear a condom, don't make it somebody else's responsibility. And if something happens, it's their choice. It's not your body.
12: Yeah.
15: Get government out of the womb.
12: For now, I guess we have to rely on lower courts. A federal judge appeared skeptical of the FCC's attempts to haul in ABC's precedented early review. I mean, I swear, Carlos, these fights are exhausting, but they're every single day for free speech, right? I mean, that's obviously another vindictive prosecution, right?
15: Yeah.
12: It's him going, yeah, look at their licenses, because they said something he doesn't like.
19: Right.
15: Kim Jong-un activity. The problem is, you know, we've noticed it, but a lot of the nation is frogs in soft boiling water, and it's just getting hotter and hotter and hotter, paving the way. We're already used to ICE beating up people in the streets, beating up American citizens without cause, and we're like, ah, just another day, which it won't be shocking if somebody gets beat up at a polling place, because we're just used to it by now.
12: Yeah, we're numb, and we got to not. I mean, here is the final authoritarian. Even Fox News isn't Foxy Newsy enough for him, right? He said Fox News spends more time covering the jihadists and Democrat candidates than they do the good old-fashioned Republicans, the people that have saved America and are making it great again. They talk to Democrat jihadists like El Sayed. It's a miracle I won by the last by a landslide. Three presidential races. Oh, my God. Oh, my God. He keeps talking about that he won 2020. But he literally screaming about Fox News more than any other outlet these days.
15: I don't think that all of these people that are following him over the cliff, they didn't realize how much and how hard they had to lie. And they're just like, dude, I can't keep up with that kind of insanity. I can't lie that much.
12: Yeah, exactly.
15: I got to lie a little bit, but man, dude, you crazy.
14: A little bit.
12: All right.
14: A little bit.
12: Hero of democracy, Carlos.
15: I'll see you next time. I got to take off. I got a gig.
12: Yeah. We keep saying be Robert De Niro at the polls. He's saying, you tell ICE, you tell them, you mother, you get away from me.
15: You come near me, I'll take you, I'll kick you, you mother, you son of a.
12: All right. We love you, Carlos.
14: Thanks, Carlos.
12: Carlos got to go. 45 minutes after the hour, this portion of the show brought to you by Quince. Oh my God. Oh. Quince.com. It's a magical wonderland. It really is. I shopped for my husband there. I got Bob Seska some nice terry cloth shirts.
14: Okay. When did you get a
12: husband? Everything I say is fictional. Yes. My age, my husband.
14: But your fragrances are real.
12: Yes. Oh my God! Listen, you know how you can pay a fortune. Well, if you're a lady person, you can pay a fortune for perfumes. Uh-huh. There's a sampler. Jody Hamilton didn't even know this. You get several of really like name brand top scents, and so you can try different ones if you're in a different mood.
14: Okay.
12: And it's fantastic.
14: So it's like a tequila flight, but but perfume.
12: But perfume.
14: Okay.
12: Yes.
14: Got it.
12: Yes, and the aromatherapy candles. I'm a smell oriented lady.
14: You are olfactory as hell.
12: Yes, I am. 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
12: It's another true Stephanie Miller Show story, Chris LaVoie. 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It's real. Stephanie Miller fans are everywhere. We're meeting in parking lots. 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

0: walking next to Stephanie Miller.
1: I get my kids above the waistline, sunshine.
2: Yeah.
1: Really?
2: That's true. That's true because the Trump economy has killed my latest relationship, in case you missed the announcement. Who can afford a long-distance relationship? Nobody. 10-year high for airline prices, mm-hmm. right?
1: Yep.
2: And I was telling you, I saw a CEO, airline CEO saying their first class business is doing great. The people with a ton of money. Most of us can't even afford coach, right? And it's
1: basic economy.
2: Yeah.
1: Where you're in a middle seat and they charge you for a carry-on.
2: For America, though, Chris, I may have to fly American. American Airlines passenger allegedly put her legs against the window as she masturbated. I'm just saying. Someone posted, thank you for flying the friendly skies. Come again.
1: Oh, really? Is that what you get in first class? Is that what I'm missing sitting back in coach?
2: I know what I'm flying next. Yeah, it's...
0: Settle in, relax, with even more legroom than before.
2: I'll say.
0: In-flight personal video, newly redesigned comfortable seats, and the finest airline meals in the industry.
2: Oh, yummy.
0: So when you're settling in with our award-winning service, and a strange, bi-curious middle-aged woman offers to shove her tongue down your throat,
2: that
0: sit
2: happened
0: back
2: to me.
0: And enjoy the ride. It's something special in the air.
2: Playing the hits. Okay. See, I needed some love. Big Tone said, I've never told you this stuff, but I think your impression of Trump's voice is perfect.
1: Oh.
2: I look forward to it every weekday. I loathe him, and you are like a spoonful of sugar making the medicine go down.
1: Aw.
2: Aw. Thank you.
1: That was lovely.
2: Bill in Tampa with some, just some, you know, a cautionary tale for my next birthday party. Dear sexy liberal mama, happy birthday. You don't look a day older than however old Carol Burnett says you are. You're so lovely fit. Guys.
1: I do neither of those.
2: I have one very important question, mama. With all the preeminent voices in liberal U.S. politics, media, and Hollywood traveling to your home during what could be a natural disaster, did you take the time to make sure America has a designated survivor? That was the series I just finished.
1: Yes, I know.
2: Who will we turn to if Mama accidentally kills all the important liberal personalities at once because she had to have a big birthday party? I hope you made sure not to invite at least one person we can all count on to lead us if such a tragedy were to unfold. Bill in Tampa. I did. You know who? Paula Poundstone is my designated survivor. She was supposed to come, but she got stuck in Munhall, Pennsylvania, and got the flu. So she is technically, Paula Poundstone will be in charge in case all of us get wiped out by a nuclear bomb or a pneumonic plague or something.
1: Nobody listens to Paula Poundstone.
2: Well, they're going to have to because she's going to be in charge.
1: Okay. See, that's the name of her podcast.
2: Okay.
1: Nobody listens to Paula Poundstone.
2: That's why it's funny.
1: Yeah.
2: No one got that but us.
1: I know.
2: Okay. All right. former President Barack Obama is set to reprise his nearly decade-long post-presidential career as the Democratic Party's closer-in-chief,
1: mm-hmm.
2: not just on the campaign trail, on the airwaves, too. He has cut ads for 24 Senate and gubernatorial campaigns. He is not only his party's most popular figure, he is almost also the most popular living president. I hope that doesn't bother anybody in particular, because

0: feeling all. I'm voting today. I'm voting today. I got my ballot yesterday. Getting that in today.
1: You gonna rub it between your legs?
0: Yeah, I did. I slept with it. I spooned it. I kissed it. I dated it. I married it. And now I'm putting it in. I'm sticking it in today.
1: The ballot
0: okay.
1: box.
0: Yes.
1: Okay.
0: Right. Stick it in. Thank you. That's the Margaret Cho is the, yeah. She's also in charge. She's right, our voting ambassador.
1: Yeah.
0: And she urges you to stick it in. All right. You don't have to tell democracy it's pretty. You just have to, you know. Stick it in. All right.
1: Jesus.
0: No foreplay, just stick it in. All right.
1: C-SPAN, we apologize.
2: God.
0: Okay. Margaret Cho's done LA Sexy Liberal with us as well. We've had I'm telling you, sexyliberal.com. It is the best $20 you'll ever spend. Pay-per-view.
1: That's
0: it
1: right.
0: was available everywhere. You can watch whenever you want. October 24th with Mark Hamill mm-hmm. and Senator Adam Schiff and Glenn Kirshner. Cannot wait.
1: Yep.
0: Are you ready? Oh, get the pearls ready. Did okay. you? Trump will not reimburse the government for his TV ads. You're what?
1: What? Huh? You don't say.
0: Did I say yesterday he never pays for anything?
1: Yeah.
0: Yeah. God, sorry. Didn't mean to shock you like that. Donald Trump will not reimburse the U.S. government for the TV ads glorifying himself, the White House said. In response to bipartisan backlash against the ads, Trump said Monday on Truth Social he would direct a super PAC to pay for the spots, so that's other people's money
1: right.
0: that he's grifted.
1: Exactly.
0: Never his money. But the White House said there will be no paid act for the ads already aired because, of course, not.
1: Right.
0: So, the propaganda for Dear Leader. All right. So, Snagglepuss, Treasury Secretary Scott Bethel. Oh, hi, Maria. I'm delighted to be here.
1: Oh, Maria doesn't have a job anymore.
0: I know, dear. I guess I'm going to have to exit stage left. Wow, he said in an interview that Trump tells him he's breaking the hearts of First Lady Melania's friends after they asked to be introduced and are told that he is gay.
1: Oh, God,
0: he'll
1: really?
0: Occasionally tell me, you're breaking Melania's friends' hearts. They see you on TV and they want an intro and we have to break the news to them. Okay, straight ladies, call me if even one of you has ever, ever thought about Scott Bessent.
1: Good Lord. I'm a gay dude, and I've never thought about that.
0: Ew, ew, and ew.
1: Oh, God.
0: All right. That's it for today. We will see you tomorrow on the Stephanie Miller Show.

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5: NBC News Radio, I'm Tammy Trujillo. The first Atlantic hurricane of the year has officially formed. The National Hurricane Center says Isaias is a Category 1 storm at this hour, with maximum wind speeds of 75 miles per hour. It's approaching the Gulf Coast, with Hurricane Hunter aircraft putting the storm about 445 miles south-southwest of the mouth of the Mississippi River. Current projections show Hurricane Isaias making landfall somewhere between New Orleans and Panama City later on this week. Texas has successfully carried out the nation's first execution since Tennessee's failed attempt at putting Krista Pike to death last week. 46-year-old Jamal Howard was found guilty of capital murder in the 2000 killing of a convenience store clerk. He was put to death by lethal injection on Wednesday, receiving the same drug that Pike was given two doses of and survived. The USS Abraham Lincoln returns to its home port in San Diego today, ahead of the carrier strike group's official arrival. Secretary of War Pete Hegseth flew out to visit the sailors and Marines who have been part of a record 10-month-long deployment to the Middle East. The deployment was marked by reports of dwindling supplies, poor morale, and multiple suicide attempts. Hegseth acknowledged that it wasn't easy, but credited the crew with having changed the arc of history and awarded them the highest unit-level military decoration possible, the Presidential Unit Citation. Elon Musk will be joining President Trump at the White House today for the Science, a New Golden Age Summit, Mark Mayfield reports.
6: According to the White House, Trump will award Musk and other American innovators the nation's highest honors for scientific and technological achievement. Other National Medal of Science honorees expected to attend include Google co-founder Sergey Brin, NVIDIA CEO Jensen Huang, and AMD CEO Lisa Su. I'm Mark Mayfield.
5: The Powerball jackpot is now worth over $500 million. Nobody matched all six numbers in Wednesday night's drawing, so the jackpot rolls over to Saturday, when it will be worth at least $516 million. 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
7: People need to just calm down. 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
15: Hey, top of the, what is it, Wednesday already? Holy cow, the week is flying by. Democrats can put the entire Republican Party on trial with one word: corruption. We'll get to that in just a moment. Also, Trump is ramping up investigations into voter registration groups. Seriously, League of Women Voters, look out. You know, are you the next terrorists? And why are armed guards going to swarm postal service offices just before the midterms? What's going on? And why are we hiring a company from Spain with civil rights violations all around the world as the armed guards? It's getting weird. In the second hour of our program, an Army study showed that the shock gloves that ICE just ordered 6,000 pairs of caused intense pain and terrified people. I guess that's the point, but these are apparently, well, pretty grim stuff here. Also, California is going to actively monitor possible threats. After Trump said that Iran could take out L.A. and San Diego, the governor is pretty flipped out about this. I'll get into this. And could Judge Jeanine Pirro go to prison the way John Mitchell did? I realize John Mitchell was the attorney general. She's just a federal prosecutor. But hey, in the third hour of our program, our one guest today, Alex Lawson, is going to drop by. People are sick of a broken healthcare system and the Kaiser Family Foundation, they call it KFF now, has done a new poll that's pretty amazing. Two thirds of Americans want Medicare for all. Also, ICE left a crying 9-year-old boy alone at a bus stop after detaining his mother. Is this who we are now? And a wisdom school alert. What if some of our depression, I mean, not like economic depression, but actual emotional depression, is caused by the grocery store, is caused by what we're, not the prices, but by what we're eating. So we'll get into all those things today. I want to start out with how the Democrats can take down the Republicans. And it's pretty straightforward. And that's with corruption. You know, using the word corruption. In a nationwide poll conducted 2 weeks ago, and reported on by Axios, the majority of all registered voters surveyed said the number one word to describe Donald Trump is corrupt. And this is an incredible opportunity for Democrats. I mean, just, you know, look at how this has played out around the world. right? Peter Magyar is now the president or prime minister, I guess it is, of Hungary, because he went after Viktor Orban's corruption. He called it the state capture system. Orban had billionaires buying up the media, and then the media sang Orban's praise. I mean, it's what's going on right now, right? Orban's son-in-law pulled a Jared and became the second or third richest man in the entire country, you know, from government deals and his billionaire cronies, of course, buying up the media. Magyar said that's corrupt, and he won the election against a guy that nobody thought could be beat. So every level, at virtually every level, ever since the Reagan Revolution, we have seen Republican corruption on display. I mean, the greed is good was the mantra of the Reagan years, right, of the 1980s, and of the Republican Party. And it still is the mantra of the Republican Party, that greed drives capitalism, capitalism makes things wonderful, end of discussion. You don't need to regulate capitalism. The billionaires will run the country better than the politicians. Leave it to the billionaires and their think tanks, you know, Heritage and Cato and ALEC and all these other things. They gave us massive tax cuts and loopholes for billionaires and big corporations. Reagan suspended enforcement of the antitrust laws. Five on-the-take Republicans on the Supreme Court ruled that corporations are persons and money is the same thing as free speech. These are all examples of Republican corruption that Democrats could and should be running against. Virtually every federal regulatory agency right now is being run by former industry insiders, except for education, which is being run by a wrestling person whose job is to take apart the education department. It's kind of same effect. Corrupt. Members of Congress and the corrupt Trump regime are engaging in insider trading. Trump made more trades last year than all the members of Congress combined. Just Trump. Excuse me, last quarter. The military-industrial complex has essentially taken over Pentagon procurement. And now we just learned today if contracts worth $6 billion have been picked up by defense contractors invested in or putting on the board of, Uday and Kuse, right? Don Jr. and Eric. An anti-labor department. We have an anti-labor department. We have an anti-education department. We have an anti-civil rights enforcement agency. We have an anti-environmental protection agency. This is all corruption. It's all because of money. Trump's mysterious pardons always seem to go to people who just happen to give him millions of dollars. They gutted the Internal Revenue Service so they can no longer audit billionaires. They've sabotaged and privatized public institutions like the post office, public schools, and prisons. The explosion of dark money after Citizens United, we don't even know who's buying our elections. It's estimated there's going to be at least $3.5 billion spent on just the Senate races this year. The weaponization of the FCC to loosen media ownership rules while threatening outlets that dare criticize Trump or the GOP. Red state level voter suppression laws. A Republican refusal to allow Medicare to negotiate drug prices. The systematic dismantling of campaign finance enforcement, turning the FEC, the Federal Election Commission, into basically, they're deadlocked. They can't do anything. The use of tax havens and trade policy to encourage offshoring American jobs. The Republican normalization of lobbyists literally writing legislation through things like ALEC. The rewriting of environmental and labor rules to favor polluting industries by GOP appointees who often came from those very industries. The strategic packing of the federal judiciary with hardcore right wingers. And now Trump's pathetic attempts to bribe voters with his $5,000 bribe, backed up by his $80 and $500 checks going out this week to people on Medicare and the Affordable Care Act. I mean, the party is corrupt. The Republican politicians, by and large, are corrupt. I get it. Tom Tillis is out there yelling about this because he had to resign. He didn't fall in line. But how many times did he take money from lobbyists and then even Republicans get this. Trump ran. Don't forget. I mean, this is probably the most important part of this entire article here. Or meme or whatever you want to call it. Don't forget that Donald Trump ran on ending corruption in 2016. His slogan was drain the swamp over and over and over, and it worked, even though it was an outrageous lie. The Democrats have actually been trying to do something about corruption for years, although I'll be the first to admit we've got, way too many corrupt Democrats in the Democratic Party as well. But if the party was start running on corruption, it would, I think, at the very least, shame some of those Democrats who are just enthusiastically taking money from big corporations. And it works this way everywhere in the world. I mean, in Russia, you had Alexei Navalny. His big thing was he ran an organization, a nonprofit called the Anti-Corruption Foundation, that outed all of Putin's corruption. I was in the Philippines in the 1980s when Cory Aquino became president took down the Marcos regime based on corruption. Jair Bolsonaro originally ran in Brazil on ending corruption. That got him elected the first time. In Delhi, it was an activist, Anna Hazara, who did an anti-corruption campaign that led to the creation of an anti-corruption political party. And, of course, the revolution of dignity in 2014 in Ukraine, when a TV star and comedian, Volodymyr Zelensky, ran against the corruption of the previous regime. And we've done this here. In 1902, Teddy Roosevelt built a foundation of a mass support by casting monopolies as a corrupt alliance. The Watergate scandal, corruption. Donald Trump is corrupt as they get. So if Democrats want to win elections, affordability is great. It's a fine thing to talk about. But corruption is why everything is so unaffordable. The foundation of our problems is not affordability, it's corruption, which is causing a crisis of affordability, among other things. So Democrats need to recalibrate their message, in my humble opinion. What say you? We'll be right back.
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8: Handed the keys to the rich all around. They called it freedom while stripping us bare.

Louise is in her deliverance mode this week. Democracy Forward is a great nonprofit organization that filed a Freedom of Information Act request with the Department of Homeland Security and ICE and Homeland Security Investigations. And what they

0: you know, states are disputing this. But anyhow, she has handed off, apparently. Now she is a senior advisor to the ICE director and senior counsel to the DHS secretary, the former plumber, Mark Wayne Mullen. And ICE HSI has obtained 48.4 million records from Heather Honey's independent sources of information as a strategic line of effort to pursue voter fraud investigations. Now, why is ICE investigating voter fraud with their electric shock gloves? HSI is also, quote, monitoring primary elections to identify trends, vulnerabilities, or indicators that it claims may impact election integrity, and is coordinated with U.S. Postal Inspection Service on pursuing so-called voter fraud cases. The records produced by HSI, 50.6 million voter roll records from the U.S. Department of Justice, particularly in Texas, Pennsylvania, California, New Jersey, Minnesota, Michigan, Arizona, Florida, Georgia, and Ohio. They're going after the swing states. And they're going after 150 organizations who are enrolling people to vote, registering people to vote. This is, you know, equally scary. The Trump administration is investigating nonprofits. It says maybe recruiting non-citizens for voter registration. Yeah, the League of Women Voters is now the new terrorist organization. And meanwhile, James Blair and Chris LaCivita, who ran the Trump Operation Big Money midterm ad campaign, traveled to the Republic of Srpska, which is a self-governing entity in Bosnia and Herzegovina. And they're helping out this dictator there who just won an election with their help, and specifically thanked Vladimir Putin for helping him win the election. These guys were paid millions of dollars to travel to another part of the world and help out a local dictator who's a friend of Vladimir Putin's. And you got a few Republicans who are really upset about this, but apparently they did this, you know, on Trump's, I mean, you know, Trump and Putin talk every 2 weeks, so more or less. This one Republican operative told Politico, "We're out here fighting for our lives, and these dudes are in some random, you know, ass blank country made up of too many consonants and no one has ever heard of, taking hundreds of thousands of dollars while telling us all to chill out because they've got it. It's legitimately shocking." Steve Bannon called these two grifters. So the new leader, Milorad Dodik, who had been taken down last year, banned from office because he was convicted in the Bosnian courts. Trump lifted the sanctions on him and he ran for president. And now he's the new president. And when he won the part, when he won the election, he thanked Putin. And Trump-connected lobbyists and operatives, writes Travis Geddes over at Raw Story, Trump-connected lobbyists and operatives have collected more than $4 million from the territory's government since early last year, according to Justice Department filings. This is crazy stuff. So what's on your mind? I'll pick up your calls on the other side of the break.
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0: I would add this stuff is all, in my opinion, more evidence of Republican corruption. We'll be right back with your calls.

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2: This is a WCPT civil rights snapshot. Most people believe that the most historic thing the Pittsburgh Pirates did in 1971 was win the World Series. However, history was made by the Pirates back in September by starting an all-black lineup, the first in Major League Baseball history, 24 years after Jackie Robinson broke the color barrier. Despite being a historic event, it largely went unnoticed as the newspapers were on strike and the radio broadcast drew little attention to the event, not even mentioning it until the second inning, and the teams themselves not even knowing they had made history. The Pirates won that game 10-7. Rennie Stennett, Gene Kleins, Roberto Clemente, Willie Stargell, Manny Sanguian, Dave Cash, Al Oliver, Jackie Hernandez, and Doc Ellis pitching. All these men made history that day and helped lead the Pirates to win the 1971 World Series. And outfielder Roberto Clemente became the first Latin American player to win the World Series MVP award. Please stay vigilant about our civil rights. The fight is never over.
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11: 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And welcome back, 35 minutes past the hour. What's on your mind today, Joe in Oklahoma City? Hey, Joe, what's up?
12: Not much. Fantastic information, Tom. You always just, you're such an enlightened person. I did want to say that I really like your adding in the corruption part of this, because you know the right always thinks of themselves as being fighters for justice, because they wanted to get to the bottom of what, you know, Hunter Biden did. And The Trump family makes Hunter Biden look like he took a nickel from somebody, where they're taking millions from the people.
11: Billions.
12: But, you know, yeah, billions, yes. You know, they've been running this little thing because they love their slogans, which has been common sense versus crazy, common sense versus crazy. That was their whole deal. And I think these people, when they're doing their debates on live TV and stuff, need to, because I've heard them say this common sense versus crazy on the debate stage, you know, the right wing. Mm-hmm. And I think they should say, no, this is compassion versus corruption. Mm. And I think Democrats sometimes need to kind of get into this slogan war, because for the simple-minded folks, it's as simple as that. The compassion of providing food, the compassion of providing health care, you know, the Jesus stuff, versus the corruption, because that's what it really kind of boils down to. I did have one other point, because I like to kind of look at where the money comes from when Trump's playing God, which I always like to remind people, he not only dodged fighting for his country and dodged the military draft, he also dodged his taxes that funded our military. And so he likes to brag about the military. He just gushes about it. He has nothing to do with it. He didn't fight with them, and he didn't help pay for it.
11: And neither of any of his kids.
12: Of course not. But I did want to touch on the $500 they're sending out to ACA recipients. Mm-hmm. And the crazy part is, it's their own money.
11: That's right. Yeah, these are fees that were paid during the first Trump administration that Trump basically embargoed because he didn't want to spend the money on, I think they called them navigators, people who help people sign up for Affordable Care Act things. He just canceled that program, basically. But we continue to pay for
12: it. Yeah, the real public service announcements regarding the ACA, and again, also the navigators. So he was trying to kill or kind of strangle the Affordable Care Act. Right. And now he's going to give those people their own money back that they paid to make the system better. I mean, he is a vile beast. Yeah. He is a vile beast.
11: Go ahead.
12: I was only going to close with, you know, your wife has been, her music's really had that banjo vibe in there.
11: Yeah,
12: and that delivery thing. And it just struck me when I was watching the crowd in Nebraska that went to the Trump rally, and I thought, oh my gosh, it's all coming together. It is deliverance.
11: It is deliverance. There you go. Okay, Joe, thanks a lot for the call. Yeah, good to hear from you.
12: All right, brother.
11: Yeah. Tina in Cottonwood, Arizona. Hey, Tina, what's on your mind today?
13: Well, the first thing, I agree with Joe, Trump is a vile beast.
11: Okay.
13: And today, October 7th, I'd like to remind my fellow Arizonans that early voting begins and the mail-in ballots will be mailed out today.
11: Oh, that's great. In Arizona. Thank you for that.
13: Uh-huh. And there's also a voter hotline, a voter protection hotline. May I give out the number?
14: Sure.
13: It's 866-687-8683. And that's it. That's all.
14: Okay, great. Thank you, Tina. Good call. Appreciate it. Alfredo in Mountain View, California. Hey, Alfredo, what's up?
15: Hey, hi, Tom. You know, Trump ran for president in 2016. Then he ran for president again in 2020 and lost to Joe Biden. And then he ran for a third time and he's president now. So he's violating the Constitution. He already ran for president more than twice.
14: No, you
15: am
14: can't.
15: I wrong about it?
14: Yeah, you are. You can run as often as you want. You can't hold the office for more than 2 years and 18 months or something like that. And the 18 months is for, you know, somebody who acquired the office because the previous president died or something like that. But there is a provision in there to allow for somebody to basically run for election when they're already holding the office, not because they want it. And then, you know, have two full terms. But that's it. It's all about holding the office. None of it is about running for the office.
15: Gotcha. One more thing quickly. I find it laughable that all these Republicans at the GOP want to stay away from Trump on this coming midterm elections while they're voting for everything that Trump wants.
14: Oh, yeah.
15: It's just pathetic.
14: I know.
15: It's pathetic.
14: I know. It's a cult. It's a cult. It really is. Alfredo,
15: yeah, thank you.
14: Well said. Yep. Brian in Albuquerque, New Mexico. Hey, Brian, what's on your mind today?
16: Corruption. And you touched on this Monday with Howard Lutnick getting into a bit of a hot water. I read about that on online, and a big part of that story is not just linking him to Epstein, it's about money laundering. And Howard Lutnick was the leader of Cantor Fitzgerald, a huge private investment group
14: all over the world that owns
16: and they have subsidiaries. And this Englishman that spilled the beans on him was saying how one of their groups was taking illicit Russian money, and which was illegal.
14: Mm-hmm.
16: And that was the big offense, in my opinion.
14: Yeah.
16: And, you know, we need to pound in people's head that Putin is like the godfather that runs all the criminal families around the world. And when the Soviet Union collapsed, literally billions of dollars were stolen and looted from that country. And when criminals steal money elsewhere, the first thing they want to do is put it into the United States because we have strong private property and banking laws and secrecy laws. And one of the easiest ways to launder money is American real estate.
14: Right. We're one of only three OECD countries that allows cash real estate transactions.
16: Right. And that's how Donald Trump went from a six-time bankrupt failure to a multi-billionaire now.
14: Yep.
16: And
14: laundering Russian money. Yep.
16: You know, and we frequently talk about, you know, getting the money out of politics, which is great. But realistically, the only way we're going to do this is to get the average American involved with Congress. The average person has to know who their congressman is and what they're doing and what they're voting for. And who their senators are. And that's our whole problem. You know, our corporate media, our political media, and even you spend way too much time talking about the president, even before Trump. Congress is the story. It's one third of the government. It's been broken for decades. They haven't passed a real budget in decades.
14: Yeah.
16: No, half of America can't even tell you who their congressman is.
14: Excellent point, Brian. And there's the reason for this, by the way, is a series of corrupt Supreme Court decisions that allow special interest groups and billionaires to buy their own members of Congress. And it's just
16: the only way to fix it is with Congress.
14: Yeah.
16: And they're not going to do it unless we average Americans make them.
14: Yeah.
16: Because Congress is on the take.
14: Yeah. No, I get it.
16: Are loaded with criminals.
14: I get it. Well said, Brian. Thank you very much. Don in Applegate, California. Hey, Don, what's up?
17: Hey, a lot of things, Tom. I mostly wanted to talk about Prop 40 because I studied it and I still don't really understand it. I mean, they're taking 5% from billionaires and millionaire or rich people, but
14: Just billionaires. It seems like just 230 billionaires. You've got to have at least $1 billion for them to take 5%.
17: Yeah, well, first of all, 5% is a joke. It should be 95%. And secondly, it seems like the Democrats are putting a lot of money into this vote no on it. So I don't understand. Should we vote no or yes? I really don't get it.
14: I've read the arguments on both sides. The main argument against Prop 40 is that it is temporary and it is specific to health care and you know, it's not really solving a big long-term problem. It's just, you know, reacting to the big, beautiful bill that's cutting Medicaid, which is Medi-Cal in California. And this is going to fund
17: like
14: that. The argument for it.
17: Putting a Band-Aid up.
14: Right, exactly. And that's all true. The argument for it is that even though it is as flawed as you and I just described, Don, that it is an actual tax on wealth. It'll be the first time in the history of America that that voters have passed, have said, we want a tax on wealth. And that will almost certainly spread to other states and eventually to the federal government. And so, you know, it's like an investment in a viral idea, essentially. And that's why if I lived in California, I would enthusiastically vote yes on Prop 40 and no on 41 and 42, which negate 40. But that's just me. So, Don, thanks
17: that's
14: a lot.
17: What I think, too.
14: Go ahead.
17: I just think it's something's better than nothing.
14: Exactly. That's so well said, Don. Thank you very much for the call. We'll be right back.
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14: Defending America from the weapons of mass deception. I'll be right back with you.

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8: 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Hey, Mike, what's up?
9: Well, I have a question and some observations. How long do you think it's going to take us to get rid of Trump, Alito, and Thomas, and then turn our attention to the rest of the Republicans in Washington? As far as rebuilding the government, I'm 77, and I don't see it happening in my lifetime. And it's probably nearly impossible to get our allies to embrace us again. I'm sorry, you were saying something?
8: No, I was going to jump in, but I wanted to let you finish your thought. I thought you would finish.
9: Okay.
8: I think that, you know, obviously we have to.
9: Something else to say.
8: Yeah, obviously it's going to be a little more than 2 years before Trump is out of office. You know, we can do some stuff, but we can't do the big stuff until Trump is gone, and he still can do and will do an enormous amount of damage to this country. And he will continue to try to turn America over to Putin and turn America into Russia and you know, suck up to Putin's friends and allies. And all. I mean, the damage he has already done is mind-boggling. The damage, as Tom Tillis this morning was trashing Project 2025, which just blew my mind. But anyhow, my sense of it, Mike, is that 2029, 2030 are going to be the pivot years. That's going to be our 1933-34, the first 2 years of the FDR administration, in my humble opinion. And, I hope we both make it, Mike. We're old guys, but we'll be around, I think.
9: Well, I do too. I'm a native Kansan. And I just don't, you know, I learned something last fall. If you get like car trouble in Western Kansas, that's the Lord's day. You can't even rent a car on Sunday.
8: Wow.
9: Yeah. And
8: is it Kansas where the independent pastor who has the largest mega church in the state, Methodist Church, is running? Yeah. Well, that's interesting.
9: Yeah. Yeah, the other guy, the doctor that's doing
8: that's
9: all
8: right.
9: of his patients for
8: payment. Yeah, Marshall, Senator Marshall, threw his patients in jail, his the women who he helped give birth, you know, threw them in jail for not paying their bills. No, excellent point. Mike, I got to move along, but thank you for the call. Well said. Susan in Flagstaff, Arizona. Hey, Susan, what's up?
10: Hi, Tom. Thanks for taking my call.
8: My pleasure.
10: I love the corruption word. In fact, I've been using it when I make phone calls. But I have one that's more long-term, because once we take down the Trump administration, it's going to look like corruption is going away. Privatization, because privatization cost us more than socialism.
8: That's a great point, Susan, and I would argue that privatization is another aspect of Republican corruption.
10: Yeah, that's true, right?
8: Yeah.
10: I need to get part of it.
8: Yeah, in fact, I think during the break I'm going to go in and edit my op-ed to add that kind of addendum toward the end that, you know, Democrats don't just need to run on corruption. They need to point out that all these other things, privatization, affordability, deregulation, all of those things actually come out of corruption. Corruption is the foundation that it's all built on. Excellent point. Susan, thank you very much. Yeah, well
10: said.
8: You're
10: welcome.
8: Thank you. Michelle in Kansas City, Missouri. Hey, Michelle, what's up?
11: Hey, Tom. I'm in the Ozarks. Lovely. But I was just going to say, I drive from Kansas City down to my lake house, and the minute I cross the county line between Jackson and Johnson County, that's when all the Amendment 3, support Amendment 3. And Amendment 3, as they're marketing it on the TV, the commercials, is to stop trans kids from going to school and having their genitalia something. which doesn't happen,
12: right.
11: But it's really about abortion. But they're not, the commercials are not marketing it like that.
12: Oh, interesting.
11: And I said, the minute I cross the county line, all these signs. And so then I have my neighbor come up down here, and he's like, well, and, Tom, if I hear this phrase one more time, I'm going to have to go outside and scream. I go, well, why would you vote for boys and girls sports? I don't care about sports. I care about education. If this is what you care about, your priorities are kind of screwed up.
12: Well, also,
11: I don't care if anybody's playing a ball game.
12: Right. Yeah. Good point. And I think the Democrats' position on this, and certainly Gavin Newsom reflects this, I think, has gotten more nuanced, where they're saying if it doesn't matter, then trans kids in sports is not a problem. If it does matter, you know, if it's like, you know, a boxing match or something, you know, or whatever, then...
11: This is what,
12: you
11: know, keeps people up at night.
12: I know, it's crazy. And we're talking about maybe a dozen people in the entire United States, by the way.
11: Exactly.
12: So, Michelle, yeah.
11: Crazy.
12: And yeah, there you go. Michelle, I got to run, but thank you. Thank you very much. We'll be back on the other side of the break. An Army study showing these shock gloves are wild dangerous.
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20: NBC News Radio, I'm Mark Mayfield. The first Atlantic hurricane of the year has officially formed. The National Hurricane Center says Isaias is a Category 1 storm at this hour with maximum wind speeds of 75 miles per hour. Current projections show Hurricane Isaias making landfall somewhere between New Orleans and Panama City later this week. President Trump says Republican Senate nominee Ken Paxton is possibly the best attorney general in the history of Texas. Appearing alongside Paxton in San Antonio Wednesday night, Trump urged his supporters to cast a ballot in the November midterms.
21: You know, in a way, we are on the ballot, let's face it, because they're going to destroy everything that we've done. So please pretend that I'm on the ballot. Get out and vote.
20: Trump went on to warn that Texas will be destroyed if Democratic candidate James Tallarico wins. Record-high diesel prices are squeezing truckers and could mean higher prices for consumers. Here's Scott Carr.
22: The diesel industry's been struggling with rising costs of their own and a shrinking workforce. Users are paying a lot more than they were earlier in the year, right now around $8 a gallon. Trucking companies say they'll have to pass on the cost to buyers, while some operators are selling trucks or completely getting out of the business. President Trump has ordered agencies to look for ways to lower diesel prices, but analysts say that won't be a long-term solution, and they expect the higher fuel prices will reach grocery stores and other businesses in the months ahead. I'm Scott Carr.
0: A former Marine accused of killing three people at a North Carolina waterfront bar is facing the death penalty. Brunswick County prosecutors made that call Wednesday in the case against 41-year-old Nigel Max Edge. Investigators say he opened fire from a boat last year using an AR-style rifle equipped with a silencer and a scope. And week five of the NFL season kicks off from the Lone Star State as the Cowboys battle the Buccaneers on Thursday Night Football from Arlington. 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
25: And welcome, brothers, sisters, working class heroes. This is the Rick Smith Show. Thanks so much for being here today on the big program. Lots to get to, lots to talk about. Maine had a senatorial debate. There's been some fun back and forth. The one thing that stuck out to me, Troy Jackson, the Democratic candidate, said that Susan Collins has been a government employee her entire life. She's always had health care. She's always had a steady income. And it's not that way for the most of us, he said. Healthcare is a real challenge. She made it worse by advancing the big, beautiful bill. And her response, her defense. Well, here's Susan Collins.
26: So, Paul, I have not been insured my whole life. I spent a year when I was running for governor in 1994 where I could not afford health insurance. So, Troy, you're just out and out wrong on that.
25: Oh, you're out and out wrong, Troy. I spent a whole year, And look, Susan now wants credit for spending a whole year without health insurance while running for governor in 94. Senator, I don't think this is the own that you think it is. It's not the defense you think it is. It's more of an indictment, to be honest with you. Because if you knew what it felt like to be uninsured, truly uninsured, if you knew what being one accident, one diagnosis, one ambulance ride away from chaos, away from your life being turned upside down and did nothing, you don't belong in political office. And congratulations, you corrected Troy. Now, I gotta be honest. I now need to know what lesson you learned from 1994, all these years that you've done nothing on. Because look, for working people, going uninsured isn't a campaign anecdote. It's the factory worker who is ignoring the chest pains. It's the waitress stretching medications. It's the parent calculating whether the child's fever's high enough to justify the emergency room expense. They aren't auditioning for public office. They're trying to survive. And you aren't powerless. You're not a powerless bystander. You're a freaking U.S. senator, one of the 100 most powerful people in our government. You help write the laws. You have a vote. You have a microphone. You have the leverage that the vast majority, the vast, almost all of us will never possess. And yet, for a year, and we're not even sure that she couldn't afford it. Reporting is maybe she just chose not to. But here's the thing. She's opposed to Medicare for all. She voted against the Patient Protection and Affordable Care Act. Yes, the dreaded Obamacare. Now, I'll be honest. She did help stop the repeal in 2017. She did vote to extend the insurance subsidies in 2025. Those things do matter. But also supported the 2017 tax law that eliminated the individual mandate. Look, the reality is you've been in the Senate a long time. Record really sketchy. And the question you should answer is, why is affordable health care still something families have to gamble on? I'm not asking her, and I don't think anybody's asking her to win the uninsured Olympics. We should be. Seriously, we should be asking whether her experience that year, that hard year, taught her anything, produced any sort of urgency to change everyone else's, so they don't have that. One uninsured year should have made her a relentless champion of the uninsured. Instead, what we got is we got a personal correction where people needed a public commitment. So here's the demand from me, and I don't live in Maine, and I hope the folks in Maine will ask. What are you doing to get affordable coverage to people? Not another sympathy audition, but what are you going to fight for? What are you going to work for? What are you going to do? What is the agenda to ensure that working families don't go uninsured? And ultimately, don't go broke if they get sick, and don't have to go, oh, well, can't justify the co-insurance, the co-pay, the deductible, the everything to take the kid to the doctor. Or one broken arm on a scooter is the end of the family's budget. Tell us what you're going to do to fight to pass something. Tell me what you're going to do to move something forward instead of just, well, I don't know. Where's the champion? Where's the fighter? Seriously, if you've ever spent time uninsured like I have, you know how unsettling it is. And for her to take that defense, I don't know. Not buying it. And I hope someone will dig into whether she could have afforded it or just chose not to. Chose to roll the dice and let us pick it up if she got sick. Back after this. I'm Rick Smith, and this is Labor History in 2.
1: On this day in labor history, the year was 1871. That was the day that the Great Chicago Fire began. The fire started in a barn on the property of Patrick and Catherine O'Leary. Legend pins the blame for starting the fire on a cow. Whatever the cause, the fire spread quickly throughout the city's wooden houses. For 2 days, the uncontrollable fire raged, destroying everything in its path. In the wake of its devastation, nearly 300 people died, and 100,000 families had their homes destroyed. One person who lost her business in the fire was renowned labor leader Mother Jones. In her autobiography, she wrote about the fire destroying her dress shop, saying, quote, "The Great Chicago Fire burned up our establishment and everything that we had. The fire made thousands homeless. We stayed all night and the next day without food on the lakefront, often going into the lake to keep cool. Millions of dollars were raised by the Chicago Relief and Aid Society to help those who needed help to rebuild. While the society did provide significant aid, treatment varied along class lines. To get assistance, the working class had to prove themselves worthy with personal references. Middle-class applicants for aid were more likely to be quickly approved to get money to rebuild. Working-class people had to wade through long approval processes. Some never received that approval. The experience galvanized some members of the working class to organize for change. One of them was Mother Jones. She wrote, "From the time of the Chicago fire, I became more and more engrossed in the labor struggle, and I decided to take an active part in the efforts of working people to better the conditions under which they worked and lived."
25: Labor History in 2, brought to you by the Illinois Labor History Society and The Rick Smith Show.
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25: So one of my favorite Richard Pryor movies of all time is a movie called Brewster's Millions. I'm sure most people haven't seen it because it's not one of his more popular movies. Stir Crazy, obviously, you know, right there at the top. But Brewster's Millions, the premise was he was going to inherit a whole bunch of money if he could waste like $30 million in a month, spend $1 million a day and not have anything to show for it other than the clothes on his back at the end of the month. And one of the things that he did, and there was a whole bunch of fun, creative things along the way, but one of the things he did is he ran a mayoral campaign. And the mayoral campaign was, his slogan was, "Vote none of the above." because both sides, he said, were terrible. And he was reaching the people who were just fed up with the system, thought, you know, they can't, they're powerless, they can't change anything. So this protest vote of none of the above would be the answer. And oddly enough, he won. And I got to tell you, in today's politics, I think if you ran on a none of the above campaign, I think you'd get a whole lot more votes than Donald Trump claims he got the most ever. That's why I've asked Dr. Katrina Gamble to come share some thoughts with us. Katrina has co-written a piece over at The Guardian, How Do We Defeat Authoritarianism? Well, by building a sense of belonging. She's the founder and CEO of Sojourn Strategies. You can check out their website, sojournstrategies.com. Katrina, thanks for taking time for us.
5: Thanks for having me, Rick.
25: So, look, I go back to this idea. Now, when I was reading your piece, it's immediately what I thought of. I think of just that whole none of the above, because people have been trained to go, you know what, it all sucks, it's all bad, my life's not going to get any better, and we're trained to believe that they don't care. Where are we wrong?
5: Well, the part that I think we get wrong is that they don't care. The frustration is 100% true. People are looking at their pocketbooks. They're looking at the cost of groceries, their ability to live the life that they want for their families. And they're frustrated with elections and politics and folks who've made big promises but haven't delivered for them. But the piece that I think we get wrong is that they don't care. People actually really do care. They're just no longer believing that voting or the electoral process is the way that they can change things. So that's one of the challenges in front of us, is how do we convince people that they still have power through the vote and other forms of democracy and civic action?
25: Yeah, the line I hear most often is, well, you know, if we could really change things, they wouldn't let us vote if it really mattered. And you go, no, we could. They may have all the money, but we've out-procreated them. There are more of us. And if we could come together and find some commonality, some common grounds, some common direction, we could change things. Because here's the thing. Everybody I talk to face to face, they don't want a billionaire class who lives in a different world while we've got children starving and we've got, you know, homeless veterans and we've got all the problems that everyone's got. There could be some common ground.
5: Yeah, for sure. There definitely could be some common ground. And when one of the things that was really interesting when we did the research is that we found that people actually want to be in community. Even though most of the people that we described as the disaffected electorate, those are people with very low trust in elections and politicians and very high levels of disillusionment, even though they were very isolated, 58% of them said, I want to be more connected to my community. So in this moment where people are very isolated and polarized, they're actually looking for opportunities to be in community with people where they can actually take action to affect change.
25: Yeah, no, this is where I'm a labor guy. Look, I believe we need much stronger, much more militant labor unions. But it is that sense of community, is that pulling people together of common interests. Because I think we all, I don't care what if you're white, black, gay, straight, male, female, I don't care, white collar, blue collar, green collar, no collar, ring around the collar. I think we all want good jobs, good pay, good benefits, some job security, some retirement security, some health security. I think there are things that we could all organize around to push forward, which is why the wealth class of this country fights so hard to crush organized labor and keep us pitted against each other. Or, as Jay Gould famously said, he could pay half the working class to murder the other half. This is it in action.
5: Right. And the thing that we found in this research, right, is to your point, this sense of frustration with the way things are right now and the system being rigged, that sentiment is true across race. We found that that sense of frustration and declining trust was true across all racial groups. It was true across gender. The one thing that was true is that feeling was much higher among working class people. So folks with lower levels of income and lower levels of education were feeling more of that frustration, which is not surprising because they're the ones most acutely feeling the pain in this moment. But this is a sentiment that exists across different types of communities and people. And when we asked that group of people, who do you feel most connected with? They said, people like me and working class people. Those were the top two answers. Yeah. So there feels like there's an opportunity to build a bridge for folks who are feeling frustrated and have a working class identity right now.
25: So 85 million people. And as I said at the beginning, if those 85 million people, they could beat both parties. I mean, they could have won the last election. More people didn't vote than voted for either candidate. So the question then becomes, you know, why? You talked about community. I believe it has more to do with power. I view the people who vote the least as the people who feel the least empowered and have the least belief that the system can work for them. In your findings, does that bear out? Because look, lower socioeconomic levels, they tend to vote at lesser levels. The higher your education, the higher your wages, the more power you think you have and feel, the more you're likely to vote. At least that's my thought. What do your findings say?
5: Yes, exactly that. We asked a couple of different questions in the survey where it was things like, how much power do you think that your vote has? How much power do you think that people like you has in changing things? And for those folks who have very high levels of frustration and low levels of trust, they were much more likely to say that they feel like they don't have any, that their vote doesn't have any power. They were also more likely to say that they were not going to vote in the 2026 elections. And so there was definitely this correlation to folks feeling frustrated with the system and a lack of agency, or to your point, the ability to have power to affect change. The interesting thing, though, I wanted to note, Rick, is though, even though those folks felt like that they didn't have a lot of power and that they were less likely to say that they were going to vote, they were just as likely to say that they would do other types of civic action, sign a petition, participate in a boycott, other kind of civic forms of things like helping their neighbor with giving them a ride or things like that. So it's not that people are totally checked out. It's just that for whatever reason, because of the way the system has worked, they have decided that voting is not a way that they can affect change. So they're looking at other avenues to do that.
25: Do you think that has more to do with the messaging that's constantly hammered at them? Because, you know, I hear it all the time. I've got a couple of friends who are like, I don't know why you bother. Why waste your Tuesday? You know, why bother doing that? Nothing's ever going to change, because there's this sense of hopelessness that, at least in my working life, you know, things haven't gotten better for the working class. In fact, you know, I look at myself, you know, 35 years ago, I was better off in the job that I had, that I still have. Wages were higher, benefits were better, conditions were better. Things have slowly gotten worse. And I view that as, you know, what's happened to the entire working class across this country as we've built unimaginable wealth for a handful. The rest of us are really struggling. And I guess me sitting where I am, feeling that I still have some power, want to organize around how do we fight the good fight. There are some folks who have just kind of like, you know, you can't stop the boulder going downhill.
5: Right. And I think that's what our job is how do we demonstrate that they actually do have power in this democratic process? When we had the focus groups, people were very specific. It wasn't a vague frustration with the system. People would name things like, these politicians, they run, they make promises year after year, and I haven't seen anything change in my particular neighborhood. Or they talk about things that directly affect them and their families, like losing health care or reduce Social Security, not keeping up with the cost of inflation. So folks were very specific around that inflation. And the number one thing that they said is that they felt like people in elected office didn't understand what it was like to live paycheck to paycheck, or they couldn't understand their experiences. Right. However, the opportunity here is that if you can demonstrate to people when they come together in an organized fashion, right? Because 58% of these people say they want to be in more community. If you can give them examples where when folks came together in community, especially local examples, and were able to win things or exert power, that's one of the ways in which you can start to convince people that they still have some level of agency and power in the system, is by getting really specific with the receipts of how, when you work together in community with other folks, you can actually push back.
25: No, absolutely. I'm a huge believer in organizing on every level. You know, one of the big organizing campaigns that's going on right now is the NIMBY movement on data centers. We're not in my backyard, and there's a flood of people on all sides of the political spectrum. I find it interesting that they don't care if data centers are built, just not in their backyard. So radical self-interest seems to play into this. And this is where I'm always amazed that so many people choose to sit out when there's a lot of anger. And I know anger is one of the main motivating factors. People don't generally, you know, go do things, march in the streets or vote when things are great. They tend to, I think, when you're angry, when things are really bad, that's when you tend to find your community, your friends, your place. How come that hasn't happened yet?
5: Well, I think what we found is that the anger is translating into people taking other kinds of civic action. Maybe they're participating in a protest or a boycott, but that anger isn't translating into, I'm going to go show up at the voting booth. And so the challenge is how do you translate for the folks who are feeling anger that voting is also another way in which they can push back and reflect that anger in this moment. And the other thing is that there's been a lot of research that shows that anger is a sentiment that doesn't necessarily universally work for everyone. There's actually a book by a scholar named Davin Phoenix called The Anger Gap. And he actually found that anger and fear can actually have a depressing effect for Black voters. So if you lean into anger and fear, people feel like, oh, well, this is hopeless. And then they don't actually show up. So it's also important to understand who you're talking to when you're leaning into certain sentiments to try to motivate people to take action.
25: So, you know, look, I come back to that power dynamic then, you know, because look, I'm someone who feels that I have I'm empowered to do things. I think I can get things done. So I guess I hear what you're saying. I mean, maybe, look, I grew up in a housing project on the west side of Cleveland. I grew up where poverty was high, where desperation was high. And I've been very fortunate to kind of build into that we can change things mentality. But I guess thinking back, maybe had I stayed, maybe I don't know. I guess you're right. I'm going to think that through. Now, you call the whole transactional politics a sugar rush. You know, walk me through what you mean by transactional politics.
5: That means that when folks, what I was talking about at the beginning, where folks show up at people's door on election day, making lots of promises, and then they disappear for however many months, and then they show up again. And in some ways, that way of doing politics is only reinforcing the skepticism and distrust that people have in the system. And so instead of us continuing to lean into that, the work that's necessary, especially for these folks that we describe as the disaffected electorate, because they're already cynical, they're already have questions around the system and whether or not it's effective and if it's rigged. And so the work is to be engaging them month after month, year over year, and showing people pathways to actually exercise their power in community with others. Otherwise, there's like this big bump of like convincing people that if they do this one thing, it's going to change everything. And then we disappear for 9 months and nothing's changed. And then we have to come back and try to convince them, no, this time it will matter. Instead of building the power in between those moments for folks to actually deliver, you know, get wins on the things that people care about.
25: No, it's one of the

0: exactly what you just described. It's like, we need to be creating spaces of belonging, political homes for folks that exist in between election cycles. And what does that look like? It's a bit of what you're getting at. It's one is like establishing belonging. What are the cultural ties, the value ties that bring people in that may have absolutely nothing to do with politics, but they walk into the room and they know these are my people and this is where I belong. I feel safe. I feel seen. I feel heard. And then it's like, what are the pathways that I can work with those people in community to exercise my power to try to impact things? And so there's, and the one thing that we found in the research is that people still have some level of trust at the local level. And so even though we're often talking about the federal elections, there's lots of opportunities in between big election cycles to be organizing people to fight back on things that are like right there in their communities, where they can start to build the muscle of exercising power and agency so that when it comes time to engage in the big election cycles, they're already in a space and working with people where they understand how to do that in community.
1: Yeah, you trust what you can touch. I mean, you know, I love this, the polls that come out that say, you know, my congressman's good, but the entire system's terrible. They're all bad. They're all crooks, but my guy's good. And you go, I'm in the same district you are, and Scott Perry is not good. I'm hoping he goes in November. So last line of questioning I've got for you, because every election cycle there's this, especially for people now getting into my age group, well, the young are going to, they're going to save us. This time the young are going to come out, the young are going to, you know, they're more ideological, they're more passionate, and every election cycle it seems like, well, that doesn't happen. How do we grab the next generation and move them in a way that they really are the future and that they really pick up the mantle and move forward?
0: Yeah, I mean, honestly, a lot of the folks, like I said, that we described as disaffected electorate, they are younger. They tend to be young people. And it's no surprise. I mean, if we look at a lot of the numbers in terms of the cost of living, the ability to buy a house, like young people are coming into adulthood in a moment where this may be the first generation where people are doing worse off than their parents. And so this sentiment of frustration with this moment is based in some real lived experience. And I think that the opportunity with young people is that many of them, even though maybe it's not necessarily translating into voting, they are activated in different ways. Like people are showing up in other different ways. And so I think our challenge is how do we take those moments of activation, if it's like a protest, if it's a local meeting around a data center, and moving people into organizational infrastructure. I'm still a believer in organization, right? Like we can move masses of people, but if we can move people into political homes where they can engage and understand their power over an extended amount of time, I think that's how we bring young people back into the democratic process.
1: Oh, absolutely. Look, you know, the reality is that I've been saying this for years. We need to get back into the middle of the streets. We need to get off the sidewalks yelling at each other. We need to get shoulder to shoulder marching in the same direction. We need to have cultural, unity. Last weekend we just had the Power to the People Festival in D.C., which I think we should be doing more of across the country, that kind of organizing to bring people together. I think it's fabulous. So lastly, what should people be doing? What advice do you give someone who is one of these 85 million people? You know, what do you say? Look, you know, you want to be involved. Here's what you do. Here's where you go. Give me something direct other than going to SojournStrategies.com or one of those sites. Where do we go, Dr. Campbell?
0: I would say go find people who are in your community to build connection with. I think that's the first step before we have to push people to all the other things is we are in a moment where people are feeling deeply isolated. And I think the first step is to find people who you can build community with. That could be joining a book club. That could be whatever it is, a sports league, whatever it is. I think to your point about the concert, one of the things that we are learning is that joy in this moment when there's so much coming at us every day is actually an opportunity as a way to build connection and hope that we can then translate into civic action.
1: There you go. So basically go find a friend.
0: Yes,
1: exactly.
0: Thanks for that translation.
1: Dr. Katrina Gamble, I appreciate you taking time for us. Sojourn Strategies, SojournStrategies.com, the website. I appreciate it. I hope we'll come back and talk to us again soon.
0: Yeah, thanks for having me.
1: Thanks so much. Want to hear your thoughts. Are you one of the 85 million who has just sat out? And I'd love to hear the reason why. Email

0: From the Weatherology Weather Center, I'm meteorologist Laura Lockwood. Lows level off around 52 overnight under mainly clear skies. Northwest winds 5 to 10 miles per hour. Lots of sunshine. Thursday, daytime highs approaching 71. Mainly clear skies. Thursday night, lows dip down to about 52. Temperatures above average. Friday and Saturday, with highs in the mid-70s to the upper 70s. Chance of thunderstorms Friday. That's your latest Chicago weather update. Currently 55.
1: This is WCPT telling you how you can shop blue. As the Donald Trump administration forces ICE to go out grabbing innocent civilians off the streets, it's just kind of ironic how MAGA and even ICE themselves enjoy eating in Mexican restaurants. So let's look at some of the biggest Mexican restaurant chains that support the Democratic Party. Del Taco and Taco Cabana. Now, Del Taco and Taco Cabana are both owned by Yadav Enterprises. The company itself does not donate to politics. However, their founder and CEO, Anil Yadav, only donates to Democrats. Taco Bueno. Taco Bueno is owned by Sun Holdings. Sun Holdings as a company does not give to politics, but their CEO does, and he's kind of varies. He's donated to Hillary Clinton, and he's also donated to Marco Rubio. However, he has never donated a single cent to Donald Trump. So, MAGA, since you have a problem with undocumented immigrants but love eating their food, I have a solution. How about you go order a taco salad from Trump Tower? Don't worry. It's as authentic as your president's tan. This has been WCPT telling you how you can shop blue.
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3: So last week, Donald Trump literally rolled out the red carpet for the People's Republic of China's President Xi Jinping, while oddly enough, simultaneously attacking Democrats for being communist. You figure it out. It is what it is. There was talk of granite, because we have the best granite. There were pictures of auto pens. There was a tour of an incomplete building. Lots of things that we could spend time mocking. Cause clearly Mr. Art of the Deal, I don't know if he brought his A game, but what kind of grades would you give him? The folks over at the Center for American Progress, they have a scorecard. And to be honest, had I brought home a report card that looks like this when I was a kid, let's just say 50 years later, I'd still be unable to sit. But here to share their assessment of our wannabe authoritarians meeting with their actual authoritarian, I've asked Jonathan Fritz to come share some thoughts with us. Jonathan's a senior fellow there at the Center for American Progress, where he focuses on China policy. Jonathan, thanks for taking time for us.
4: Pleasure to be here. Thanks.
3: So a C, a pair of Ds, a couple of Fs, fentanyl got the C, geopolitics and protecting we the people, Fs. What got you there?
4: Look, I think we should start off with where he got an A+, which was he wanted to really show Xi Jinping a good time and how much he wanted to, you know, curry his favor. And I think he got an A+ on that. You know, as you pointed out, I mean, there was a literal rolling out of the red carpet, unlike anything that we've seen an American president do for any visiting foreign leader, you know, in decades. I think going back, leaving aside the reception that he gave to Vladimir Putin in Alaska, I think it goes all the way back to the Kennedy administration. So A+ for sucking up to an authoritarian leader. Of course, you know, Cap, we did our grades on things that we thought would actually be of use to the American people. So we didn't include that category where he actually scored quite high. And look, we will start off giving him a little bit of credit. You know, fentanyl still kills way too many Americans every year. And the Chinese did announce a couple of additional restrictions on some classes of substances that are used for precursors that, you know, probably far from a silver bullet, but helpful steps in the right direction. So we did give them a decent grade on that front. But on just about every other aspect of this trip where we thought, you know, the interests of the American people ought to be front and center, the president did pretty darn poorly.
3: I liked one of the assessments you gave. You said if the Trump administration wants to pass the test on China, it must stop settling for procedural truces and bromance theater and start leveraging real American power to secure durable, measurable results. Now, I look at that and I go, look, you know, Trump likes to project that kind of power, that tough guy image. That didn't come through at all with Xi Jinping. In fact, you know, right on the tarmac there, as the jets are flying over, we got him wincing and kind of ducking for cover. Didn't give us wasn't great optics. I'll leave it there.
4: And you know, I would, if you pair that with the footage of him arriving in Beijing, you know, another clear difference is Xi Jinping wasn't at the airport to receive him on the tarmac. So that also is a pretty bad look. You got the leader of the free world, again, you know, just kind of going out of his way to, you know, provide a lavish welcome for somebody that didn't go out of his way to reciprocate. Again, just not a good negotiating position to be in.
3: So look, I mean, we can nitpick all the stuff, like, you know, walking, Xi Jinping through the People's Hall or whatever it is that Trump stole from China when he was there to build here, whatever that was. And then the goofy, you know, taking Biden's picture out and replacing it with an auto pen. I think that's just childish. It's ridiculous. It should offend every American citizen in this country, regardless if you liked Biden or not. That, I mean, that was probably the most disgraceful. I mean, you know, walking through the half done, ballroom and, you know, all that nonsense, that's one thing. But that level of disrespect, I think, sends a clear message back to China that we're not serious people.
4: I think that's exactly right. And I think that's why you saw the report card that we got. The Chinese didn't feel like they had to do much of anything to, you know, make this guy happy. Because he's not a serious guy that really cares about those serious things, apparently. And again, you know, we went through a couple of things where we thought, you know, the administration ought to have, you know, been laser focused.
3: Let's talk about fentanyl. That. You know, trade. Yeah. Let's start with trade, because that's the one.
4: Trade's a good one to start with.
3: Everybody I know, all the working class folks I know, they voted for Trump for the reason that he was going to be tough on China. He was going to bring back manufacturing. We were going to have all these jobs. They were going to recreate the 50s again. In fact, my family, otherwise known as the Basket of Deplorables, they voted for Trump enthusiastically. Look, these are folks who they're racist, they're homophobic, they're misogynistic. Never got them to vote. They were not registered. They didn't care before. That guy made them go register, got them enthusiastically out to vote, because not because he's racist and homophobic and all that. They are. He is. Yes. But he sold them on the idea that Brook Park Avenue in Cleveland was coming back. The Ford and Chevy plant, the hundreds of feeder plant jobs, all those union jobs, that union lifestyle that gave them the ability to support a family on one income, take vacations, have retirement security, all that. That's what they believed he was going to bring back. And he's done none of it. In fact, I would argue made things worse, especially looking so weak to China and basically squandering what little power that we have to confront them.
4: Totally agree with you on that. Look, China Shock 1.0 was, pretty traumatic for a lot of communities around our country. And to be fair, countries around the world. And we're now probably well into China Shock 2.0. You know, back in the good old days, China was going after the more mature industries, you know, steel and aluminum, shipbuilding. You know, they've got those, you know, pretty well in hand. And now they're looking obviously at the next generation of advanced manufacturing. They're going after semiconductors. They're going after electric vehicles, robotics. I mean, they see themselves now competing with the United States, you know, not just in the mature stuff, but on the leading edge as well.
3: I would say not just competing, Jonathan. I would say exceeding and surpassing and dominating.
4: Yeah, absolutely. Look, they bring, you know, as a communist country, they bring a huge toolbox to this party. And there are a handful. They own the banks, so they can give cheap loans to factories that aren't making any money. Obviously they repress, labor rights and workers in China don't get paid a fraction of what workers in America or Europe or places like Japan or Korea get paid. They steal intellectual property. They subsidize. They have a huge toolbox, and they're quite intent on dominating. Like I said, all of these, you know, mature industries, but also all these advanced industries as well. And as you point out, they're making some pretty scary progress in a number of these sectors. And look, this is a really serious problem. It not only is bad for American workers and our economy, you know, hauling out our industrial base, it's also bad for national security. If China is the only place in the world that makes pharmaceuticals or the semiconductors that you need for your car plant. And they decide for whatever reason, they're going to squeeze us. You know, that puts us in a really tough spot if they decide they want to do something kind of frisky, say vis-a-vis Taiwan or in the South China Sea. So it's a real national security problem, and it's an economic security problem. And it's one that, you know, this administration ought to be focused on. But, you know, what we got instead was an extension of the trade truce with China. And then, you know, we announced this deal where we're going to give China basically WTO level tariff treatment, permanent normal trade relations tariff treatment, most favored nation tariff treatment for about $30 billion worth of goods we import from China. They're going to do the same for $30 billion worth of goods that we export to their market.
3: And that, you know, is exactly, in my view, the opposite of what we should be doing.
4: 100%.
3: Everything that we're doing seems the opposite. We should be getting closer to our friends and making 100%. New friends to take this on instead of beating up on our allies and then buddying up to the person who's literally eating our lunch.
4: That's exactly right. Look, these guys are a handful. We got to play team ball. And instead of doing that, we have Donald Trump, you know, banning imports from Canada. You know, we've got tariffs on all of our good friends and allies. And now we're telling the entire planet that the one country that we're going to give, you know, a bit of a break on some of our trade with is the People's Republic of China. It's the last country on the planet we ought to be doing this with. They are the source of all the excess capacity that is rolling like a tidal wave over pretty much every industrial country on the planet.
3: Right.
4: They're the ones with the forced labor issues, right? I mean, for God's sake. And they're going to get the preferential treatment for $30 billion worth of their imports into our market. It's crazy.
3: Yeah, tokens, basically tokens. So what I've been saying for years, and this was the first administration as well, you know, everywhere that Trump leaves a void, everywhere where Trump creates a fire, China's more than happy to go in and fill that void or put out that fire. So while we're making enemies, with our allies, they're making inroads. The fact that Canada is bringing in 49,000 EVs from China, while it's only 49,000, that is a crack in the door. That's a beginning of ending our auto industry. All of these places, all of this screw up that our tough guy's doing, Mr. Art of the Deal, is just continuing to open the door for them. And they're not missing the taking advantage of it.
4: And look, I would actually say that Trump has kind of screwed up on both sides of the equation with China on trade. Right now, he looks weak as hell, right? We started off with him acting far stronger than even I would have, you know, recommended that, you know, a president, you know, when he went to basically 145% tariffs on China, which is equivalent more or less to a trade embargo. You know, he wasn't ready for them to punch him back in the face.
3: Right.
4: And he certainly didn't ask for expert opinions from, you know, people like myself at the State Department or at the National Security Council or the Commerce Department, you know, what China's likely response would be. But I think he started off kind of on the wacko end of the spectrum, got punched in the face, and then ended up going all the way over to the taco end of the spectrum without ever stopping at the pragmatic middle where you actually take advantage of your allies and your friends, take advantage of, you know, the sectors where we are still doing well, look at the tools in your toolbox and figure out, you know, a smart way to deal with a pretty formidable competitor.
3: No, and look, the same thing in Iran. I mean, to be honest, you know,
4: 100%. It's exactly the same dynamic. Start off all badass and we're going to crush you. And then you end up looking like a limp noodle.
3: And that's the sad reality. And all the while, you know, you've got the base, the rabid base cheering them on, who are the ones who are suffering and struggling the most. And this is, you know, one of my problems with where we are. So, you know, as someone who spent your career as a diplomat at the State Department, as someone who studied how the world works, how much damage has it been done? And I guess I'm not going to put it in how long can we fix it. Can it be fixed?
4: I'm going to operate on the optimistic assumption that it can be fixed, because everything I do at this think tank, and I think anybody, whether at CAP or anywhere else, they're all, you know, focused on problems that we think we can fix. So I will say that the United States, you know, since World War II, we have stored up such a huge bank of credit with, you know, countries around the world, certainly our best friends and allies, but even countries that we don't have like treaty alliances with. And Donald Trump is taking a wrecking ball to this huge edifice, but it is huge, the edifice, and he's doing damage every single day. But I am hopeful that by the time we get to, you know, the next administration in 2029, that we'll still have plenty of material to work with, but it won't be easy. I do think he is doing some serious damage, and the scar tissue is going to take a while to heal.
3: And ultimately, and then maybe you got a better view on this than I do, ultimately it's going to be the working people of this country who suffer the most, because the jobs haven't come back, and they're not going, and we continue to lose. In fact, the investments that we were making into renewable energies and those frontline technologies that you said a moment ago that China wants to dominate, we're now falling behind on. So all of this regression, all of this is, well, it's going to harm us for quite some time.
4: That is true. That's absolutely, unfortunately, that is the case. Hopefully it's reparable, but it's going to take pain and suffering to kind of, you know, get back to where we ought to be.
3: So I'm always accused of I attack the administration because I think they do dumb things, and I wish they would do some smart things. And I have given credit where I think credit is due. I'm not horribly opposed to what they've done on the baby bonds. I wish we'd have done that sooner back when my kids were young. I'm not thrilled on how they set it up, but that's something. Is there anything in this summit? Was there anything you could point to that go, wasn't a total embarrassment? I mean, I look at the auto pen, I look at the granite, I look at the tour of the half-finished building. You know, you go down the list of all this, it seems like embarrassment after embarrassment. Is there a moment where you go, yeah, that's him trying to be presidential?
4: You know, again, the fentanyl advances that China announced, I will give some credit for that. You know, the administration has made it clear from when they, you know, first day after inauguration, that this was going to be an area where they're going to really put some pressure on China. And I'll take wins on that front.
3: Okay.
4: Trade, not great. Okay. AI, not great. Treatment of partners and allies, you know, pretty darn bad. Getting, you know, Americans that are, you know, being unjustifiably detained in China, and we didn't see any progress on any of these other things, really, that, that's what the guy's getting paid a salary to work on. I guess when it comes to the partners and allies, things could have been even worse. I mean, he didn't actually tell Xi Jinping to, you know, go do something crazy, you know, with Taiwan, or, you know, we're ending our alliance relationship with Japan or Australia. He didn't, you know, so, I mean, he didn't burn down his own house, I suppose, but he really, you know, it was a pretty,
3: yeah, there was nothing good there. There was
4: nothing good there.
3: There was nothing
4: only bad.
3: There was nothing to write home about. Unlike, you know, like Xi Jinping gets to go home. He was welcomed as, you know, as an equal. He was given a lavish party. He gets to go home and look.
4: Yep.
3: You know, look. Hey, look what we've done. And that, I got to tell you, back there from the folks that I know, that means something when you've got the kind of state media that they've got. I know we've got Trump TV now. Oh, that could bring us some.
4: he's working on replicating the communist model across the board.
3: So, last question I've got for you, you know, in looking at this, should this have happened? I mean, if you were advising still at the State Department, if you're in his ear, should this have happened at all? Should this summit have happened here? And in that way, I mean, because it seems like way too much political capital to hand over.
4: Absolutely not. You know, I think you're absolutely right. Xi Jinping probably got a lot more out of this visit than the United States did. And no, the whole point of engaging in this sort of high level diplomacy is to make sure your national interests are being advanced, whether that's, you know, jobs, economics, strengthening your position with allies and partners so that you can actually deter China from getting adventurous, you know, whether it's in the South China Sea or across the Taiwan Strait. You know, another thing that would have been great if we could have made some progress on would have been artificial intelligence. And we set up some communication mechanisms, but Donald Trump clearly doesn't have a sense that artificial intelligence poses any real threats to us.
3: Whoa. It's not artificial. It's super. It's
4: my bad. Super. Oh, you got me.
3: Well, it used to be supreme, but he didn't want to confuse that with the Supreme Court, his court. It's now super, super intelligent, because evidently
4: we need no guardrails other than him. So, I mean, which shows, again, just a huge lack of seriousness about an issue that I'm no technological, you know, expert, But it seems to me there are some things that we ought to be pretty darn careful about as we get closer and closer to this self-improving super intelligence.
3: Well, at least we didn't bomb any Chinese boats to get the fentanyl thing like we're doing.
4: I'm pretty sure he wouldn't do that to people that, you know, he feels have demonstrated they can bully him at least as well as he can bully them.
3: There you go. Jonathan Fritz, I appreciate the time. Great talking with you.
4: Thanks so much, Rick. Take care.
3: I want to hear your thoughts. Email me, rick@therickSmithShow.com. Go take a look at their report card. Not good. Jonathan Fritz, Senior Fellow of China Policy there at the Center for American Progress. 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Right back. I'm Rick Smith, and this is Labor History in Two. On this day in labor history, the year was 1986. Female flight attendants won an important legal victory. Can you imagine losing your job because you decided to get married? It might have happened if you were a flight attendant working in the mid-20th century. The industry expected their flight attendants to be young, attractive women looking for a couple of years of adventure before marriage. If you wanted to stay in the industry longer, even other attendants might criticize your choice. One flight attendant who worked for TWA in the 1950s recalled, "I can remember thinking, oh, this gal has been flying for 4-5 years. I wonder what's wrong with her." Airline advertising capitalized on the sex appeal of their young, single stewardesses. Continental used the double entendre tagline, "We really move our tails for you." Another airline asked coyly, "Does your wife know you're flying with us?" The Association of Flight Attendants Union began to fight back against these practices. In 1968, the federal courts had struck down the rules forbidding marriage as a condition of employment. 1,725 flight attendants who worked for United Airlines were forced to quit when they got married. They filed a class action lawsuit. It took almost 20 years to reach a settlement, but U.S. District Judge James B. Moran found in favor of the flight attendants. He awarded $7 million in back pay to the women. 475 of the women were also reinstated to their jobs.

0: Labor History in 2 brought to you by the Illinois Labor History Society and the Rick Smith Show. For more information, go to laborhistoryin2.com.
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2: So I come back to this. You know, the reality is I think Trump has done such a bad job on the international stage and caused so much global chaos that I hope Jonathan Fritz is right. I hope his optimism is on point. And look, he's a 32-year career diplomat. He has spent multiple administrations in the State Department dealing with things that I have never. So I'm hoping that he's right. I would like to defer to his experience and his expertise. But I got to tell you, if I'm in another country and I see gas prices going through the roof, diesel prices through the roof like they are here, in places that are already struggling, and I'm seeing shortages and I'm seeing all kinds of stuff, and I know it's because of Trump going into Iran, I don't think I'm all that thrilled about this country. I don't think I'm going to be all that willing to jump on board the next time something pops up. Now, that said, I have had conversations with people who are like, what's wrong with you guys? What's wrong with you Americans? You were the beacon of hope for the globe. You were the shining city on the hill, as Reagan used to love to say. What is going on? What's the matter? Never mind Kansas. What's the matter with America and Americans that we would tolerate this? We are depleting our oil reserves, and yet not a peep from our right-wing blathosphere. Nothing. Virtually nothing. The same people who are ready to go on strike over a shot, now are just, they're complaining a little bit. Now they're going to get the colored diesel. So, get the cheaper stuff. Let's go out and, yeah. Thank you, Donald. Thank you, dear leader. It's definitely interesting times. Now, again, my concern is the buffoonery that this administration has played on the international stage will come home to roost at some point, because the Chinese people are very serious. They see themselves as the dominant force that we believe that we are and that we have been. We are losing our stature. Yes, we have a big military. But I also seem to think that that fear is also diminishing. The idea that, and I know any day now, I guess the troops are all on ready. If Trump says go kill 90 million people, we're going to annihilate a civilization. And don't think that hasn't happened to Iran and the Iranian people in the past, because I guess history is not something we spend much time thinking about. I mean, we went into Iraq and we had a president then who didn't know that the country was really three different distinct regions with different religions and different, never mind facts and reality, never mind listening to experts. And we find out that our State Department and our government is basically being eliminated with the people who would know. We've got a bunch of patronage hires, a bunch of loyalists, a bunch of yes men going, whatever, dear Donald, whatever you want. Oh, your ballroom's wonderful. You've got the biggest ballroom. Oh, don't you just have the biggest ballroom? Isn't your granite so nice? Oh, that auto pen joke, that was such a good gag, dear leader. When the rest of the world's going, what's wrong with them? I mean, stop and think about this for a minute. I asked a friend who he's got the hat off. There's no more red hat, but still in the Trumpist sphere. He's kind of moving. He's on that, maybe. I go, imagine what you would have done. Just entertain me for a moment. What would you have done if Joe Biden had, changed Trump's picture to one of, of him and Epstein arm in arm, you know, gagging it up. And then underneath it wrote that, you know, he was on the pedophile island. What would you have done? What would you have said? What would you have said if, you know, Donald Trump was, you know, if he put the picture of him and his 13-year-old daughter in a really bizarre looking, provocative kind of photograph that most of us have seen. And with the underneath, of his statement on the Howard Stern show that, you know, if she weren't my daughter, I'd be dating her. What would you have said? What would you have done? What would you have thought of Joe Biden? I know Sleepy Joe wouldn't have been that creative, but that wasn't his response. His response was actually to stop and think, didn't say anything, but kind of reflected for a moment, which I'll tell you, I think was kind of a win. Because the auto pen thing, what a disgrace. What an absolute disgrace. That entire China summit, what an absolute disgrace that made us look weak, stupid, and well, at a time when communism is the number one threat to America, to be bowing down to an actual communist leader. I gotta get your thoughts. I want to hear it. Rick at the ricksmithshow.com. Tell me what you think. Was there something positive? Jonathan Fritz thought there was, you know, a little bit of something. I want to hear yours. Rick at the ricksmithshow.com. Miss any portion of the program, podcast. And as always, thanks for being here. We'll see you back here next time.
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3: AP News, I'm Marcela Sanchez. President Trump ran into persistent protests in his latest campaign appearance. AP correspondent Ben

0: Thomas reports.
1: Millions and millions of Texas jobs. And
2: President Trump was back in Texas Wednesday night trying to rally voters behind embattled Senate candidate Ken Paxton.
1: You know, we've made more progress.
2: But a series of protests disrupted the San Antonio event. Demonstrators emerging from the crowd one after the other to interrupt.
1: No, I'm telling you, they pay him for this.
2: Trump stepped away from the microphone briefly after one interruption and tried to have fun with it at times.
1: Let me ask you a question. Is there anything like a Trump rally? Is there anything like that?
2: But
1: these are paid protesters. They're paid by enemies of our nation.
2: In all, at least a dozen demonstrators interrupted the president, some led away by police.
1: If there are any more paid protesters, please raise your hand and get the hell out of here.
2: I'm Ben Thomas.
0: The USS Abraham Lincoln is returning home to San Diego after supporting the Iran war during a record-setting uninterrupted time at sea. Defense Secretary Pete Hegseth flew out to the aircraft carrier yesterday to give the crew the presidential unit citation. Hegseth pushed back against what he said were efforts to turn the Lincoln into a symbol of low morale or a symbol of a failed mission. The carrier drew national attention following reports of stress among the crew and poor mental health, as well as supply shortages. Isaias has strengthened into the first hurricane of the Atlantic season. Forecasters warn it's on track to make landfall between the Mississippi coast and the Florida panhandle by late tomorrow or early Saturday. The price of Brent crude oil jumped more than 4%. Share prices fell in Europe and Asia, and U.S. futures also declined. More stories at apnews.com. This is AP News. AP correspondent Ed Donahue reports on the winners of the Nobel Prize in Chemistry.
3: Henri Kagan and Kenzo Suwai are the winners of the Nobel Prize in Chemistry. Their work untangled mysterious mirror images in molecules, a discovery that has been used to develop countless drugs and transform modern medicine. Kagan is based out of France. Suwai is affiliated with the Tokyo University of Science.
4: This is the most exciting one of the most exciting days in my life.
3: In Tokyo, Suwai says we have not yet fully unraveled everything, and there are still fascinating aspects that remain unknown and surely more yet to be discovered. I hope to do what I can, however modestly, to contribute to help advance research in the field.
0: The Nobel Prize in Literature will be announced later this morning. More stories at apnews.com. I'm Marcela Sanchez, AP News.
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6: This is Richard Chu with something to chew on. Democrats, when you take back Congress, state houses, and governor's mansions, don't be too quick to be bipartisan. This country is on fire from the lack of governing by the Republican Party. If Democrats take back control of the government, now is not the time to play nice with Republicans. They may present themselves as willing to compromise, but don't be fooled. Republicans will lie, cheat, and steal to make sure Democrats don't accomplish anything. If Democrats on any level of politics play nice and make bipartisanship more important than accountability and affordability for Americans, it may demoralize a large block of Democratic voters. They will perceive you as weak. Democrats, it's time to play hardball. Stand up for Americans by standing up to Republicans. Bring a sledgehammer to the party and let Republicans know who is in charge.
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1: I love it.
2: It's awesome.
0: It's time for the Daily Jolt with Rick Smith. Yeah.

0: And welcome, brothers, sisters, working class heroes, fellow rageaholics. Happy Thursday. This is the Daily Jolt. I'm Rick Smith. I got to tell you, fun yesterday. The conversation around health insurance and not having health insurance. I'm sure you've all seen the story. Maine Senator Susan Collins was in a debate with Democratic candidate Troy Jackson. Troy Jackson said that, you know, Susan Collins has been a government employee her entire life. She's always had health care. She's always had a steady income coming in. That's not the way it is for most of us. He said that for most of us, health care is a real challenge. She made it worse by advancing the big, beautiful bill nightmare. And her response was classic. Her response was, you know, what would you think a good response would be? You know, as a senator, I tried this or I tried that, or, you know, I've done what I think was right, or, you know, whatever. Her response.
1: First of all, I have not been insured my whole life. I spent a year when I was running for governor in 1994 where I could not afford health insurance. So, Troy, you're just out now wrong on that.
0: You're just wrong, Troy. You're just wrong. For 1 year in my life, and I'm like 100 years old, for 1 year, I was uninsured while I was running for governor. And look, she seems to want credit for spending 1 year without health insurance while running for governor. And it's not even certain that she couldn't afford it. There's some reports that she just chose not to. But here's the thing. I don't think it's the defense she thinks it is. I think it's an indictment. Look, if you've spent time uninsured, and I have in my lifetime, if you've spent any bit of time, you know what being one accident, one diagnosis, one ambulance ride, you know, one slip and fall away from your life being completely turned upside down. You know what that's like. You do. You understand it. And you then become, at least I think, at least I have become someone who goes, I don't want anyone to ever feel that. I don't want anyone to have to look in their child's eyes and go, look, yeah, your temperature's high, but I don't know if it's high enough. Don't know if it's high enough for us to go to the hospital. You know, if I'm having chest pains, I don't want to be going, yeah, is this just indigestion or am I having a freaking heart attack? But the bill that I'll get, if it's not a heart attack, it's going to give me one. And look, I've known people who have stretched medications. I've known people who go down the list of the self-rationing people do when they don't have health insurance. And what we got from Susan Collins there was, I'm one of you. I did this one thing once. So I kind of, and the weird thing is, you know, this victim, you know, trying to identify with the victim, which I just find utterly disgusting. And it should be outraging. This is someone who is one of the 100 most powerful people in this country. She's a United States freaking senator. She helps write the laws. She votes on things. She has the bully pulpit. She has the ability to set an agenda. She has leverage that virtually none of us have. And yet, what has she done in her decades in the Senate? I know 1994 didn't have health insurance during the campaign. I know. Now, this is someone who voted against the Patient Protection and Affordable Care Act. Yes, she voted against Obamacare. She voted against the ACA. She's anti-Medicare for all. Any progress, you know, she's not been on board with now, to her credit, and it's a very small credit. In 2017, with John McCain and Lisa Murkowski, she did vote to block them repealing the ACA. But that's different than standing up for something. You know, she was reading the tea leaves back there going, gee, you know, this might come back because people in my state actually like this. She also voted in 2025 to extend subsidies, which everybody, virtually any rational person would have gone, yeah, well, you know, problems. Except you know, most of the Republicans. So give her credit for that. But in 2017, she voted for the elimination of the individual mandate during Trump's time. So not the greatest of records, but not the average Republican, which is nothing on anything, which is our policy is pay or die. She's a little bit better than that, but not a lot. I gotta wonder, is it that year? Was it that 1 year? Now, for me, the question isn't, how do you defend yourself against Troy Jackson? The question is why is affordable health care still something we don't have? Look, I'm not asking her to be an uninsured Olympian. I'm asking something simple. And I think someone should pose this question. Okay, that 1 year, you were uninsured. What'd you learn? And then what did you do when you learned? Because I'll be honest with you, I remember the period in my life, right after I was out of college, right before I got my first job, I remember having an ear infection and have to dig into my pocket and pay the full bill because I didn't have insurance. I remember going, geez, you know, what happens if? No, that one year should have turned her into a champion for healthcare rights. Instead, she decided, I'm just going to correct this guy and it's going to be a win. I say you demand affordable coverage there, Susan. I don't want to hear anymore. I don't want to hear about the 1 year you played poor. It's like those people who, you know, here in Pennsylvania, they used to do this thing. They would play this game of playing poor. Like they'd get bus tokens to be able to get across the room, and they would have, you know, food stamps to be able to buy some food, and they would have to map out a month. So they got to play poor. And they'd always come and go, oh, I didn't realize it was so hard. And then do nothing to fix it. Or they would take the minimum wage challenge for a week. They'd live on minimum wage. And look, anyone can live on minimum wage for a week, knowing that next week I'm going to be able to go back. And that's my problem with all these people, you know, cosplaying poor. And then not doing anything. Literally anything about it. And I would hope, I got to be honest, I would hope that somebody would do something. Because look, she experienced the fear, supposedly. She experienced it a little bit, and that's great. But what are you going to do about it? You know, what are you going to do the next time a warehouse worker goes, you know, I got this lump, but I'm just going to ignore it. What are you going to do? Most people aren't running for governor, running for their dream job and willing to run a risk while knowing that, hey, you know, tomorrow I'll be able to go and get what I need. Most people are just trying to stay alive. And what's frustrating is, you know, Susan Collins isn't a spectator. She's not watching from the cheap seats. As I said, she's one of the 100 most powerful people in our government. And again, nothing. Nothing. She's dismissed the Medicare for All as, well, it's too expensive and impractical. Expensive for whom, Senator? What do you call the incredible premiums that we're paying? I pay almost 30 grand a year. Now, I've got the best healthcare money can buy, and I'm happy to spend it. Because I don't have the massive deductibles and the co-insurances and all of that nonsense. But most people do. Most people have pay their premiums. Most people have deductibles and co-pays and co-insurance and you name it. And apparently those costs don't become a national emergency until someone proposes replacing it. So I'm a little frustrated by this, and I think everyone should be. We should be demanding a lot more from our elected leaders. And look, this isn't the own that she thought it was. And I find it, you know, quite frankly, one of those things completely disqualifying. If you're in Maine and you've gone uninsured, I want to know What did you think of the response? If you've ever gone uninsured, I want to know what your response to this is. And then, look, it's just man, but there are Republican senators across this country who've done even less than she has. And oh, by the way, there's an election coming up. Maybe we could throw some of these bums out. Want to hear your thoughts? Rick at TheRickSmithShow.com. 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I'm Rick Smith. Right back.

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2: Welcome back to the Daily Jolt. I'm Rick Smith. I know it's election season, and I know the emails are going out because we're begging for money everywhere. And I'm on all of the right-wing email lists because I do this little thing. So I got an email today from the 1776 Project, you know, a good God-fearing right-wing Christian, tell the truth, be honest kind of group. And evidently it's from Donald Trump. Donald sent me personally, and I got to be honest, I was quite touched that our president, our dear leader, took a moment out of his day to write little old me. And he writes, right before we departed Washington, D.C., I searched the entire plane for your contact information. My phone was missing, capital letters, so I knew it was from Donald Trump because they used capital letters. They say, here's one thing I want to ask before it's too late. What's one piece of advice you'd give me? As leader of our party, I'm responsible for making sure we win big. Again, capital letters. And I can't do it without your support and then a link to send us money. Because they always want money. A billionaire asking me, a multi-billionaire asking me for money. I'm so honored. I'm so touched that Donald took time out of running the free world to send me an email with capital letters. Yeah, he sent it to me truly, honestly. And, you know, I'm sure he would sell me a bridge, too, if I believed that. It's like anything that is attached to the Trumposphere. It's hard to believe anything. And yet, another flip-flop. You may remember we talked about it yesterday. The patriotic ads. You remember that, you know, during the end of September, as we were watching our football games, we got the surprise between touchdowns. You know, that slick campaign style TV ads of Donald Trump saying, you know, fascism, you know, communism's terrible, and, you know, Democrats suck, and, you know, all that stuff. The White House calls them patriotic ads, you know, public service announcements, they say. And we talked about the fact that it was taxpayer dollars. The money came from us. And Democrats, if you remember, you know, everyone's like, hey, we don't like this. And then Trump came out and said, hey, you know, I'll pay for it out of my PAC money. And then almost immediately came out and said, well, you know, no. No. So in response to the no, we're not going to do it, the DNC filed a lawsuit. And that lawsuit said that, you know, look, the White House took $20 million of congressionally appropriated money that was appropriated for the Customs and Border Protection folks. The border money, let that sink in. Remember how important the border is. But I guess not as important as the propaganda for the Sunday football games. But anyway, they routed it through a budget line for commemorative events. I don't know what commemorative events in border in Customs and Border. I have no idea what that means, but according to them, they have the ability to use that. They took it and aired the commercials glorifying our dear leader. We find out that at least $12 million of that money's already gone. Gone. The ads ran nationally 90 times on Fox and on CBS and more than 2,300 times on local stations during the NFL and college football games. $12 million. That's roughly 200 of us working an entire year to pay for Dear Leader's ads. Now, again, this is a guy who's got $400 million in his MAGA pack, could easily afford it, but no, chose to take your and my money and that. And one of the things that I've been asking is, where are my Tea Party friends? Where are the Tea Party crowds? This is the stuff that's supposed to make you all tingly in the panties. This is the stuff that's supposed to get you riled up and bunched up in the crack. Where's the outrage on this? Now, again, it's a fun story. First, they tried to get away with it. Then they got caught. And then, hey, we'll pay for it out of the MAGA Inc. money. Because he truthed it, right? So it's got to be true. And then, oh, we got Lucy'd. Psych. We're Charlie Brown again. And look, it wasn't a correction. They were never intending on it. So Democrats filed the suit. Now he's back to... Oh, well, you know, yeah, we'll pay. I guess he's tired of winning so much in court. But the White House's defense was they weren't political ads because Trump isn't on the ballot. But, you know, my problem is I actually listened to him, and I know it's hard. It's hard to get through some of the blather. But he told voters directly, pretend that I am on the ballot. And then he handpicks the ads himself and says, well, you know, I'm not on the ballot. You don't get Kate and Edith too. Sorry. You don't get to have it both ways. And before, you know, I get accused of being partisan. And on this, I think I'm in the majority because the latest Reuters Ipsos poll published on October 6th found 86% of us, including 4 out of 5 Republicans. So when you could say, you know, like the toothpaste ad, you know, 4 out of 5 dentists, 4 out of 5 Republicans say this is BS. You shouldn't be using taxpayer money on your propaganda. 4 out of 5 Republicans. Seems like a majority. And I think this is why we're seeing him go, okay, we'll pay. Now understand, this isn't a partisan split and it shouldn't be. This should be a class response. This should be us going, you've gone too far. Now, he said he's going to pay for it, not holding my breath. And I would suggest you not hold your breath either, because by the time you hear this, it could have changed already. He could have, out of the whim, could have changed already. Want to hear your thoughts. Are you one of the 86%? One of the 4 out of 5 Republicans? Or one of the 5 out of 5 Democrats? I want to hear it. Rick at TheRickSmithShow.com. Right back. I'm Rick Smith, and this is Labor History in 2. On this day in labor history, the year was 1933. That was the day garment factory owners locked out dressmakers in several shops throughout Los Angeles. The women garment workers, overwhelmingly Mexican, had been organizing with the ILGWU

0: provisions for enforcement. Employers flaunted the new legislation and continued to discharge workers for union activity. When the employers forced a lockout, Local 96 looked to the AFL's Central Labor Council to sanction a general dressmakers' strike, which started 4 days later on October 12th. As many as 3,000 Latina strikers maintained solid picket lines despite dozens of arrests. ILGWU organizer Rose Posada arrived from New York to help with food distribution and packing the picket lines. The rank-and-file leadership produced a bilingual strike bulletin and made daily radio announcements. The strike ended in arbitration that conceded few gains to the garment workers. But the women of Local 96 continued to organize throughout the Los Angeles area. They led a series of strikes that would eventually win the closed shop.
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gotta tell you, I love Jamie Raskin. He's got a. This is good in my view. I'll be honest. This is actually smart. Jamie Raskin, the congressman from Maryland, introduced legislation that would have the Smithsonian preserve all of the propaganda that we're seeing. You know, the big banners on the side of all the government buildings, like the Department of Labor, you know, his weird mugshot. I think preserving that history is incredibly important. And he wants the Smithsonian to preserve and eventually display artifacts of our governmental propaganda, which I think is important. I think it's something we should do for future generations to maybe go, okay, yeah, they did it, but they also didn't run from it. Because remember, if you don't push back, things get much worse. And look at what Trump did to the presidential pictures in the whatever room that was that he stole the idea from China that he was so happy to show Xi Jinping, where he changed Biden's picture and swapped it out for the auto pen. Think about that for a second. How disgraceful. Seriously, how disgraceful. Now, Raskin's bill calls for preserving the artifacts and planting warning signs and all of that. Proposed new exhibits that would include narratives from we the people, those of us who have stood up against the rise of authoritarianism, so future generations can look back and go, oh, yeah. America did fight. Because look, I remember learning about the Nazi era and going, how could good people of conscience be silent? How could you be so stupid? And it's like the frog in the water, man. And I'll tell you right now, we're a boiling. Raskin said, unlike President Trump's project of censoring, whitewashing, and fictionalizing American history, my legislation would forever preserve his manifestations of authoritarian narcissism and his propagandistic assault on American history and American democracy. Love Jamie Raskin. It's going to be interesting to see what happens at the Smithsonian since Lonnie Bunch, the secretary there at the Smithsonian, announced his retirement after more than three decades at the world's largest museum, educational, and research complex. Going to be interesting to see how this goes. And also, Elon Musk. Elon's getting the National Medal of Science today. So we should have a celebration. The richest man in our country is getting another accolade, another recognition, another token of our government's appreciation, even though he's pocketed tons of our dollars, even though most of what he's done has come from the backing of the U.S. government. But hey, don't let facts get in the way of a good narrative story. Yeah. Want to hear your thoughts? Does he deserve it?

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2: 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Is that an addiction? 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It's something that you do at a certain time in the day. It has no significant psychological meaning. It's just a habit that actually can be broken, as many people have done with cigarettes. But addictions are harder to break.
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3: Waving the flag of freedom for people, not corporations. Rick Smith.

Welcome back to the Daily Jolt. I'm Rick Smith. Hope you're having a great day. I want to start this segment off with just kind of laying the groundwork because Trump's got a labor record. And I think for all my working class folk, you need to kind of understand where I'm coming from, looking at it from the perspective of how bad he has been for working people. Now, remember, this is a guy who said he likes right to work. This is a guy who has a career of cheating contractors, ultimately cheating workers out of wages. This is a guy who's done a lot of shady stuff in the business world. But hey, that's why we like him, because he's a business president. Now, understand, this is a guy who tried to silence a million workers in our federal government by removing their collective bargaining rights. Because evidently, having a voice on the job is a national security risk. Can't have it. Disabled, basically the NLRB, and when they fired member Gwen Wilcox, left the board without a quorum. Sorry, no justice for you workers. Handcuffed in 2018, union reps to be able to represent their members by gutting bargaining rights, gutting time and grievance protections in the federal workforce. One of the first things he did in 2018. Basically allowing the pendulum to swing to the inside of management. Oh, and by the way, 2018 brought us Janus. For all you public sector workers, you remember the right to freeload? Loaded up the courts with people who are going to decide that nightmare. Also shielded the corporate bosses. His labor board narrowly passed the narrowing of the joint employer rule, if you remember that, making it harder to hold corporations accountable. Yeah, you know that. Also gutting the labor board, adding delays to union elections. Anybody who's gone through the union election process knows the longer it takes, the more management gets to harass and intimidate. You remember, you know, basically the pendulum swinging to the side of corporations. Also, you know, the Obama administration had put forth some rules so that as a shareholder, I get to know how much money a corporation is spending on union busting. Basically gutted that. So we're going to keep union busting in the shadows. And also, let's not forget what he tried to do at the TSA. His administration tried to rip a union contract away from 47,000 TSA officers. So understand, with that as the backdrop, when I see this story, it makes me go, yeah, we've got a sore loser in chief. And I've said for years, Trump's a sore loser. Look at the fact that he still whines and complains about 2020, still refuses to concede the fact that he lost, would never concede it. And for all those people who are going to say, oh, he's going to resign, never. The ego won't let it. But this is what a sore loser looks like. So as I said, the Trump administration tried to take, you know, a contract away from 47,000 TSA officers. A federal judge said, nope, can't do that. Blocked them. They tried again. Court blocked it. So on September 25th, the Trumpies decided, well, we can't win in court, so let's do something petulant. Let's do something childish. Let's do something that we can tick those workers off without the court's permission. And you go, oh, pray tell, what could that be, Rick? What possible childish act could this administration do to the people who are keeping us safe? Chairs. No more chairs. Yeah, no more chairs. TSA's leadership ordered every chair stripped from the travel document checker podiums at the airports all across the country, effective immediately. Now, their official reasoning, standing, they say, reinforces both our security posture and our commitment to hospitality. The hotel heir, the hotel god, cares about hospitality. Now, hospitality from the same agency that's been trying to cancel these workers' contracts, just like in the hotels. And the kicker, the same day the chairs went out, the administration filed its appeal of the ruling that keeps the officers' collective bargaining agreement alive. Same day. So if you read that as I did, petty and petulant, and punitive, congratulations, you can read. Now, let's talk about the actual job, because this is important.
because I've done my share of 14, 16 hour days, pounding pavement on a shipping dock. I wasn't standing in one spot the whole time, but on my feet. And I'll tell you, I got two hip replacements to show for it. Now, these TSA officers, they work long shifts, 10, 12, 14 hours on hard airport floors. And their union, AFGE, says the chairs are basic ergonomic and safety supports for their members. These are people who stand and walk on concrete all day long. And I think it's right. I don't think the union's whining. I don't think they're whining that your knees, your hips, your back, day after day, week after week, month after month, year after year, decade after decade. I'm sorry. As someone who has pounded the pavement and is now looking at the end of the road going, man, I'm broken. Because of that, I sympathize and empathize with these people. And I got a question. What exactly do you mean by hospitality? And what exactly does it interfere with? Reading a boarding pass? Checking a computer screen? Comparing your face to your driver's license? Do we have to stand for that? No, it's stupid. And as the union points out, there's no security study showing standing screeners catch anything more. So what is this about? Well, it's about punishment and being punitive and petulant and all that. But I guess appearance, it's the visual. Dear leader doesn't like it. They're trying to call it professionalism. You know what I call professionalism? A worker who's going to be able to do the job because they're not constantly in pain. Understand, TSA bleeds trained, qualified people every year. And every one of those people who quit has to be replaced. And every one of those replacements has to be trained. And every one of those people who need to be trained means there's a period of time where they're not at the top of the game. We should want to keep our most trained, our most seasoned people on the job. But no, can't do that because we need to be petulant and childish. Now, the union haters over at Reason.com, they ran a piece snickering about all this. The union's too worked up over chairs, they say. Besides, AFGE stood by silently through the water bottle ban, the pat downs, and the real ID mess. And here's the truth. And this is where, as I'm reading their piece, I'm going, you really don't know what you're talking about. You really don't know what a union is, do you? You have no idea what unions do, do you? You just know you don't like them. There's that. And you need an attack line. Understand, my friends, a union bargains over wages, hours, conditions. They also concede things. It's called a negotiation for a reason. It's a give and take. Each side wants something. Each side is willing to give something. Maybe you've heard of it. Beyond that, sorry, you don't get the ability to arbitrarily decide that you can repeal law or TSA policy. You don't get to do that. In fact, it's probably in the contract that you have to uphold the law, that you have to follow the standard operating procedures or the TSA policies. I'm sure it's written in black and white in the contract that they want to take away. Now, I got to ask, if Trump got the ability to take it away, would they then be able to violate the contract that doesn't exist? Of course not, because TSA still has policies. So understand, the officer checking your driver's license didn't write the procedure and couldn't stop it if they wanted to. Mocking the workers in their union for not repealing federal law isn't the gotcha you'd think it is. It really is a confession of ignorance. Ignorance showing that you don't know what unions are or do. But again, you know, funded by a billionaire who hates unions, obviously got your bone. The dog's got its bone. It's gotta stick with it. And look, the same writers, figures it's time TSA workers put up with a little indignity anyway, just like millions of flyers do every day. And you know, I read that, I'm like, you know, bitter much? Here's the thing. I'll make an offer, and I make this offer to a lot of people who complain about union workers. I'll make you this offer. I make it to every suit.
do a shift. Come to a shift. 14 hours on concrete, knees locked, absorbing the abuse from every passenger who's mad about rules that you didn't make. Then tell me about your indignity. Because that's the real insult in this. TSA officers take the fury of the traveling public for rules they didn't write and have no chance of changing. I'm sorry, the bottles, the shoes, the whole circus. Sorry, they don't. And by the way, the real ID mess, Congress wrote. And if you want to blame somebody for real ID, it's James freaking Sensenbrenner from Wisconsin who snuck it into a bill like a thief in the night. Not the guy who's manning or the woman who's manning the station at the airport. And TSA wrote all the others. So angry about it, maybe pick up the phone and call Congress. Don't complain to the workers. And if you don't like it, there's an election coming up. And if you don't know how to vote, vote411.org might be a good place to go. Meanwhile, AFGE is running a campaign so that travelers can tell TSA directly what they think of their chair purge. And you can look it up, take a stand, and spend 2 minutes backing the people who are actually working to try and keep bombs off your plan. If you want the security line to feel better, start with the rules, not the workers' knees and backs. After all, it's a freaking chair, not a massage recliner with massaging fingers and warm, fuzzy stuff that you see in the executive lounge. It's a freaking chair, so give them their damn chairs back. Quick break, right back. Stick around. This is The Daily Jolt. I'm Rick Smith.

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0: The man who sends the investor class diving for their tax shelters. Rick Smith.

0: Ah, yes. God is a Republican and he hates vaccines, evidently, according to our dear HHS secretary. Understand, my state of Pennsylvania. And look, I was just in Lancaster today. Biggest outbreak of measles in 35 years, about ready to lose our status as eradicating measles. Yeah, because guess what? The vaccination rates have declined in mainly in that part of the state, but in parts of the country where we're seeing surges. And we've had a couple of deaths here. And look, anytime I go anywhere outside of Lancaster, when we go to Hershey, it's always, have you been to Lancaster? Have you been around anyone who's sick or got stuff on them? Thanks for that. And oh, by the way, Russia has declared that there's no emergency, nothing to see in Russia, in the plague lab. Everything's fine, moving along, nothing to see. Also, Donald Trump has said that the reflecting pool, we're still talking about the reflecting pool, going to be refilled this week. It's going to be great. It's going to be the greatest ever. It's going to be tremendous. Nobody's ever seen anything like it. They're going to fill it up. It's going to be totally complete. It's going to, trust us. Checks in the mail. We're not going to violate your labor rights. Also, Donald says he deserves the Nobel Peace Prize. Mm-hmm. Because guys who start wars absolutely deserve a peace prize. You do know the name of the prize, right? Now, understand, I don't think he does, and I don't think he cares. It's just a prize that he wants. And he thinks he's entitled to it. Speaks volumes. He went on to say, I don't know what their decision is going to be. They have a reputation for maybe not giving it to people like me. Yeah, people like you. People who start wars. Especially ones for no reason. Now, the quote of the day from Donald Trump, quoted by the New Republic, he goes on to say, I could have done very bad things to Hillary Clinton. I could have done very, very bad things to Joe Biden. I could have done very bad things to Barack Hussein Obama. And I thought it was inappropriate to do so because you have to treat the office of the presidency with respect. Yeah. Then I found out that they impeached me. Obama didn't impeach you. But twice he says, and I can do whatever I want if I want. They've done some very bad things. And I got to wonder, is this, you know, the tale of things to come? Because, you know, evidently war hasn't distracted us from the high gas prices. The high gas prices hasn't distracted us from how bad he has been. The 29,000 jobs created last month hasn't, you know, been all that great for him. So probably going to need another distraction. Now, I get accused of saying, you never talk about the good things that Donald Trump's done. And I've been asked a number of times, is there anything you think he's done? And here's something I think I can support. Giving children a financial stake in their future is something that I do support. I was all in favor of baby bonds a decade ago. I think it's something that should have been done. Trump has done something. If these accounts help working families build savings, fabulous. Great. I don't care whose name's on the program. I care if kids benefit. That's great. But an account, I got to be honest, is not the same as actual money. So Trump announced that he's enrolled 70 million children into this federal Trump account system. The federal $1,000 seed money applies only to children born from 2025 to 2028. Because remember, they're fixated on you women having more children. So you can get $1,000 into your kid's account if you have more children. Never mind if you can afford it. And you might even get some transit money, as we talked about yesterday. Now, for me, before I start applauding and go, hey, great thing, Donnie, it's the devil in the details. Couple of problems I have. And I know, you're nitpicky. Yeah, a little bit. First is, this could be another vehicle for the very wealthy to pull even further ahead. Families like mine, who could contribute every week, every month, every year, can help build a good nest egg for their kids. And that's fabulous. Now, families who are choosing between groceries and rent, they don't have that kind of income to be putting away. In fact, they don't have income to put away for their own retirement. And most people are told, save for your retirement before you save for your children's, your college fund. So without additional support for poor kids, this is just going to make inequality that much worse. Second, the most vulnerable kids could miss out because automatic enrollment still requires an authorized adult to claim and manage the account. Now, if you're a family in unstable housing, you're a family of disruption, chaos, or if paperwork's just a problem, you might not get it. Third, older children could receive basically an empty promise. Those outside the federal, the money going in, there might be an account, but there's no money in it. So what good's having an account if there's nothing in it? Also, the market could lose. That's in everything. And lastly, future savings could become an excuse to neglect present needs. Money generally locked away until 18 can't feed a hungry child today, can't prevent an eviction today or pay for care today. So I have some problems. So yes, this could be good. Could be. I'm not saying it is not a step in the right direction. But the measure of success is going to be by dollars reaching disadvantaged kids, not enrollment headlines or branding. And I hope you can check parents can check to see if their kids qualify. Because a fair shot should mean more than opening an account. It should mean being able to actually fund it, maybe a little bit. What do you think? Want to hear your thoughts. RickOfTheRickSmithShow.com. Right back. Stick around.
1: You're a proud defender of the working class majority. Rick Smith.
0: I'm Rick Smith, and this is Labor History in Two. On this day in labor history, the year was 1871. That was the day that the Great Chicago Fire began. The fire started in a barn on the property of Patrick and Catherine O'Leary. Legend pins the blame for starting the fire on a cow. Whatever the cause, the fire spread quickly throughout the city's wooden houses. For 2 days, the uncontrollable fire raged, destroying everything in its path. In the wake of its devastation, nearly 300 people died, and 100,000 families had their homes destroyed. One person who lost her business in the fire was renowned labor leader Mother Jones. In her autobiography, she wrote about the fire destroying her dress shop, saying, quote, "The Great Chicago Fire burned up our establishment and everything that we had. The fire made thousands homeless. We stayed all night and the next day without food on the lakefront, often going into the lake to keep cool." Millions of dollars were raised by the Chicago Relief and Aid Society to help those who needed help to rebuild. While the society did provide significant aid, treatment varied along class lines. To get assistance, the working class had to prove themselves worthy with personal references. Middle-class applicants for aid were more likely to be quickly approved to get money to rebuild. Working-class people had to wade through long approval processes. Some never received that approval. The experience galvanized some members of the working class to organize for change. One of them was Mother Jones. She wrote, "From the time of the Chicago fire, I became more and more engrossed in the labor struggle, and I decided to take an active part in the efforts of working people to better the conditions under which they worked and lived." Labor History in Two, brought to you by the Illinois Labor History Society and The Rick Smith Show.
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0: Let's finish up today's Daily Jolt with some salacious news coming out of Washington, D.C. as TMZ broke the news that Congress's premier conservative power couple, Republican representative from Georgia, Rich McCormick, and Republican representative from Texas, Beth Van Duyn, have called it quits after more than 2 years. Sources say, according to TMZ, no bad blood. In fact, McCormick says he'll strive to be the best friend he can be, which honestly sounds like a man describing a continuing resolution. But anyway, nobody knows the real reason. I'm not gonna ask what's in a man or a woman's heart. That's their business. But in the spirit of the coverage that they've earned, a couple of things popped to mind of what might possibly have been. You know, maybe the relationship had a pre-existing condition. I don't know. Maybe she wanted to organize. Maybe he wanted a right-to-work relationship. I don't know. They seem to be all in. Maybe they both got dozed because there's some waste, fraud, and abuse. They wanted to cut the relationship by 40% because it was full of waste, fraud, and abuse. Maybe. I don't know. It was a custody agreement with the donors. I don't know. Maybe she pulled herself up by her bootstraps, and maybe he didn't. Huh? Or maybe they just wanted a choice. They wanted a choice for the relationship, a voucher, if you will, maybe a non-compete. One thing you won't get from TMZ on this is that there's never bad blood between them and the only permanent commitment that they'll ever make, and that is to their donor class. They will never, never break up with their donors. But a little bit of fun. Hope you have a great day. Hope you'll be back tomorrow. This is the Daily Jolt. I'm Rick Smith. Thanks for being here. Gotta be working.
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5: AP News, I'm Marcela Sanchez. The FBI says it stopped an attack on Minnesota's Mall of America. AP correspondent Ed Donahue has more.
6: The complaint charges Sheikh Dune Abdullahi Muhammad with buying an assault rifle and 200 rounds of ammunition to commit a federal crime of terrorism.
7: 100% committed. Those are the words Muhammad allegedly uttered when he described his planned jihad journey.
6: The FBI's Christopher Dotson says the 18-year-old, born in America but of Somali descent, had been on the FBI's radar for almost 2 years and was trading messages with a confidential informant.
7: Muhammad repeatedly expressed support of foreign terrorist organizations. And because he felt like he could not travel abroad to fight for these organizations, he instead expressed his intent to commit a terrorist-inspired attack here in the United States. In Minnesota.
6: I'm Ed Donahue.
5: Krista Pike's lawyers say she was angry and confused in the hours after regaining consciousness following Tennessee's failed execution attempt. Her attorney, Randy Spivey.
8: Our understanding was the first thing she said was, "Where am I and who are you?"
5: Pike woke up as plans were being made to remove her from life support just 6 days after she was strapped to a gurney in the death chamber. She's believed to be the first person to survive after receiving lethal injection drugs during an execution. The Food and Drug Administration says its ongoing safety review of the nation's main abortion pill, mifepristone, will continue into next year. The FDA gave a court-ordered update on its progress in a legal filing yesterday. The Nobel Prize in Literature will be awarded later this morning by the Swedish Academy in Stockholm. Last year, Hungarian writer Laszlo Krasznahorkai won the Nobel Prize in Literature for work the judges said upholds the power of art in the midst of apocalyptic terror. This is AP News. Prince Andrew has taken legal action over searches at his home. AP correspondent Karen Shamas has more.
9: Andrew Mountbatten-Windsor, formerly known as Prince Andrew, will find out if his challenge to police searches at his residences is successful as the court hearing begins on Thursday. The searches were part of an investigation into his links to the late Jeffrey Epstein. Justice Nicholas Hilliard will hear a request Thursday to restrict access to court documents. Thames Valley Police arrested Andrew on February the 19th on suspicion of misconduct in public office. His lawyers want the High Court to quash the search warrants. If successful, this could prevent authorities from using any evidence found. The police investigation continues. Karen Chemas, London.
5: 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I'm Marcela Sanchez, AP News.
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11: From the Weatherology Weather Center, I'm meteorologist Michael Caro. A good deal of sunshine in store for today with high temperatures in the lower 70s. Then for tonight, clear and calm, a low of 52. For your Friday, though, a chance for some scattered showers and thundershowers, mid-70s for high temperatures. We look to clear out again for your Saturday, warming up to a high of 81. And for your Sunday, highs in the low 70s. And that's your latest Chicago weather update. Right now, it's 54.
12: 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This is Dr. Che Reinfest-Smith. 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
18: 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Choose Views, featured interviews, Joan Esposito, live, local, and progressive, the great Patty Vasquez driving it home. It's the Democracy Stupid with Edwin Eisendrath, Out Chicago, and all of our other great shows and interviews. In the evenings, if you're bored and you're just tired of doom scrolling, Meddy B, they should go to the Politics Bar and check out Jody and Sean, who'll be with us in a couple of weeks. The Matt McNeil Show, I just sent Matt a text this morning. He was in the gym. And he posted lifting weights. So I was like, right on, way to go. And The Gailey Show. Make sure you're checking out all of our evening programming and make your way over to heartlandsignal.com because that's where all the good stuff is. What do I mean by the good stuff? Well, our digital news platform and all of our team there, they work really hard to bring you some of the articles and the quotes that the good quotes from the folks on the left and the stupid ones from the folks on the right. Let's just call it as it is. During a Michigan 7th CD debate, there was a calling out of incumbent Tom Barrett's defense, who is a Republican, of Operation Metro Surge. What part of what we saw in Minneapolis is fair or humane? What part of shooting American citizens in the face or in the back is fair, firm, or humane? So make your way over to Heartland Signal. Check out what the team has put together for you there. There's a variety of other articles and posts that you guys can like and share. That's always the way to be part of the team. If you're sitting around going, what do I do? I know Richard tells me to get out and vote and make sure I'm registered and make all those things happen. But if you go to heartlandsignal.com, it gives you data, it gives you information that you can like and share and pass on to people that you care about and want to make sure that they're still in the mix with you. On today's show, well, we're power packed, guys. Lakeisha Womack, who you may recall was with us a few weeks ago, and she and I had a really good conversation, and we kind of agreed, not that agreement is always the way, but we agreed that all money in politics isn't bad. It's the dirty money in politics. It's the money that's the hidden money, the dark money that we don't know where it really originates. And when you dig deeply enough, you'll find that a lot of the money that when you see someone have an attack ad thrown at them and you go to the bottom where they have the scroll and it says paid for by, that will really open your eyes up because you'll see that the money that is funding the attack ad has got three layers. It's three layers deep to who actually is the group of people that are paying for it. So when she was on last time, we talked about that very topic, that all money in politics isn't bad. It's the dark money. It's the money that you can't really see until you dig deeply enough to find out where it's really coming from. So we'll have her on in the 6:30 hour. She's a candidate for Congress in North Carolina's 14th congressional district, which I'm looking forward to chatting with her about again. The Foolish Optimist with Amy McDonald is hosted by none other than Amy McDonald. She'll be with us at 7. Looking forward to catching up with her. And then CEO of Insana Entertainment Group is Ron Insana. Ron, you are probably familiar with him. He's best known for his financial journalist work and market analyst with CNBC. So that's who we have as our power-packed lineup this morning. And I'm looking forward to chatting with each of our guests, and I'm sure you guys will be too. Make sure that you give us a call. If you have a question for either of the guests, we may not be able to get you on necessarily. We'll see. We'll see. If it's relevant to what we're talking about with the guests, we might squeeze you in and let you have a moment to chat with them. But if not, leave your comments, and we'll talk about those on the air. And certainly send me a text message to let me know what you're thinking on any of those topics. So stay plugged in, guys. We want to keep you aware of what's happening. Today's show, you know who we've got, but let's talk about today's question of the day. And I want to get a good one for you tomorrow. I'm going to let you know in advance. It's a good question. I think there'll be some sarcasm in the answers that we get for tomorrow's question, but I'm not going to tell you today. All right. How many of you guys, in terms of today's question of the day, have a social media presence, a place where you go and post? We have folks that have been, you know, part of the WCP team over the years that are, they follow us, they like us, they share, which is great. And we have some other people, that have really, you know, kind of ramped up their game and they post a lot on social media. So I'm curious, like, you know, one of the big questions that comes about is what can I do? How can I be, you know, more than just someone that's listening to the various shows, whether they be here on CPT or any of the other outlets as part of independent media? I've been of the belief that you want to be part of that conversation. I think it's important that if you've got something to say, that you take the time and create something of your own and be part of the people that are speaking to the various concerns that people have. So I'm curious, in terms of today's question of the day, do you have, or how many of you have, a social media presence, and where do you post articles and information? Substack is one. And I'm not trying to, you know, promote for the sake of promoting Substack. I'm just saying it's a great spot. And pretty much every guest that we've had on the show that is not a person running for office has a Substack page, and it's a great outlet. There are others, of course. But let us know, because I want certainly, and I know the team here wants to be able to help you amplify your own voice and oftentimes one of the best ways to do that is through social media and places that you can trust. So I'm curious about that. Let us know, obviously, by sending us a text at 773-763-9278. You can give us a holler here. We might be able to squeeze that on if you give us a call this morning. And Mike will probably be screening that. And then go to our Facebook page and let us know. I see, here we go, Facebook. You might be on Facebook, so there's an easy start. But go to our Facebook page and let us know what you're doing in the social media space and where you might be posting articles of your own and other information. Because that's the other side of liking and sharing. You can like and share what we have at HeartlandSignal.com, but we also would occasionally like to see what you're putting out there. It might be something that we don't know about. You never know. But all right, let's do this. Let's take an early break today so we have a little bit more time on the back end. The number is 773-763-9278. I'm Richard Chu. Keep it locked in. We'll be right back with more of Chu's Views.
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18: All right, guys, welcome back to the show. Thanks for being with us this morning. I'm Richard Chu. If you're just tuning in, this is Chu's Views. Thanks for hanging out. I'm going to adjust this mic. It's got a mind of its own this morning, Maddie B. Maddie B's in today to kind of support Henry, who's taking a little bit of R&R time, getting away and doing his thing, which is always great to see. All right, let's hit him with a few quick Chu's Views news items on this October 8th, 2026. Costly diesel is threatening the global farm output and prices. Farmers across the globe are entering a fuel-intensive season, just as diesel costs are surging again, largely from the war-related supply disruptions. Australian, Brazilian, European, and U.S. growers report higher prices, tighter availability, and additional trucking surcharges, which are hurting margins and complicating their planning. Rising energy and input costs are happening on top of extreme weather from El Nino and already high food prices. While governments and farm businesses are responding with policy moves, the strain farmers feel is widespread. One of them told Bloomberg's Aaron Aylworth, it's killing the whole nation. That's a quote that should be sent to every Republican in the country. It's killing the whole nation. Mortgage rates haven't been this high since when? 2023. The average 30-year fixed rate mortgage climbed 19 basis points to 7.49% last week, testing market demand and continuing to sideline would-be buyers. So it's not just a supply issue. It's also the cost of buying a home right now, folks. This is the thing that we have to be mindful of when we're talking to local leaders about availability. If the interest rate, if someone's buying a home and is too high or higher than they can afford, that throws off their budget. So let's be mindful of the entire conversation when it comes to purchasing a home. It was this high was November 2023, according to Reuters. And unsurprisingly, many professionals are saying that purchase applications fell 2.1% week over week over the last year. NFL star suddenly retires to focus on mental health. Philadelphia Eagles right tackle Lane Johnson is walking away from football to focus on his family and his mental health. Johnson announced his retirement after 14 seasons on Tuesday. Quote, I owe it to my teammates, coaches, the organizations, and fans to have my head and heart 100% in the game, he said. And right now, my heart is telling me that it's time to say goodbye to football. Performance coach Drew DeBase saluted Johnson for recognizing that success on the field is not always evidence in an evidence of wellness. And last but not least, Nobel in Chemistry is jointly awarded to Henry Kagan and Kenzo Soai. Francis Henry Kagan and Japan's Kenzo Soai were awarded the Nobel Prize in Chemistry yesterday for research that is decisive for chemists who design reactions for the manufacture of pharmaceuticals. At the end of the day, this helps to keep pharmaceuticals available to our marketplace and also better use of them in right medical situations. On Tuesday, the Physics Prize went to Francis Hulzen, a professor who teaches at the University of Wisconsin-Madison. So right here in the good old Midwest, well, three scientists, Carl Dieseroth, Peter Hegeman, and George Nagel were awarded the Prize of Medicine earlier this week, as we reported here. And tomorrow, the Nobel Prize will be announced on Friday. So there you go. A couple of quick choose views, news items on this October 8th, 2026. Going back to Lane Johnson for a second in this decision to step away from football, I think that there's a couple of other pieces that play into this, and none of them are necessarily political, but they are social. If he's stepping away from football to spend time with his family, obviously that's first and foremost. And the other piece is, you know, we've over the last few years, we've gotten away from talking about the effects of CTE. And I'll cite you a couple things that I've been loosely paying attention to. All right. I said earlier in the week, I think I asked Mike Nellis this, made the comment that there have been a lot of injuries this season. And maybe it's early part of the season. I don't know the answer to that, but I've just noticed that there's been a number of players that have been injured. And when we talk about injuries that we don't know about, that we don't hear players talking about, it tends to put itself in the space of CTE. And I was watching the guys on the Pivot about a week ago, and former running back Eric Dickerson talked about the fact that he's starting to experience some Parkinson's issues. And there's this conversation that a lot of people are not hearing about the NFL. In some spaces, the NBA as well. And that is how their pensions are being allocated. And it's a big deal for the NFL. Eric Dickerson was talking about how a number of players are kind of caught in a weird spot between what the pension amount will be and if they're going to actually get it. So I was caught in that conversation. Or when I say caught, I mean my brain kind of opened up to say, how much is going on in the NFL that we don't really know about when it comes to players, this extraordinarily high contact sport that is causing players to have questions about continuing their career, like Lane Johnson just decided that maybe it's time to move on. And I applaud them for having the courage to do that. It is not easy for anybody to walk away from something that they are passionate about, that they care about. Hell, he's probably been playing football since, you know, Pop Warner days. And so to be able to walk away after what would by most measures be a pretty successful career, 14 years in the NFL, he gets flowers for that, because it's got to be a challenge to do it. But the fact that he said, I'm doing it because I want to be 100% in the game, and I don't feel like I'm there, and that's not right for the players, other teammates, coaches, and all the rest, that's a smart move. It's also a respectful move. But when you hear about people in regular life that are struggling with the challenge to move on, oftentimes it's because they don't know what the next looks like. And so for him, I'm hoping that he's got some of that figured out. And I certainly hope, Matty B, that none of it is medical related, that he doesn't have something going on that's you know, accelerating his need to get out of football. So just wanted to comment a little bit about that. Let's see what folks are saying, Matt, about anything and everything. Let's see. Clown Trump is upset that Fox interviewed with Dr. El Sayed. And you guys saw, we played part of the clip the other day of Dr. Sayed going on to Fox and really giving the interview or the business. No, we didn't play that. We played the one from the, he was talking with the kid who was asking him about education. But there's another great one that's out there where Dr. El Sayed is, the Fox person was trying to box him in, and you know, he's a hard guy to box in because he listens and he's very, very prepared. And so it was cool to see. But, Trumpy got a little upset about the fact that, he was on Fox, Dr. Sayed. Let's see what Lois has to say. I agree, Lois. Let's hope that right-wing farmers of the U.S. sit out the coming election. If they don't vote, you know, I mean, there's that question. Will Republicans or folks who voted for Trump in these last three cycles move over and vote for a Democrat? And I saw this this panel of folks from, I think these are voters in Michigan. Yeah, they were Michigan voters. There were 10 people. There were, I think they were all 10 women, I think, but it was mostly women. And the interviewer asked the question if people were going, by show of hands, if they were going to vote for Mike Rogers. And only one person raised their hand. The other seven of the other people said they were going to vote for Dr. El Sayed. And a couple people said that they weren't going to vote at all because they couldn't vote for Mike Rogers and they couldn't bring themselves to vote for a Democrat. And I was like, all right, well, we win in that space because only one person is going to vote for Mike Rogers for that Senate seat. So if there's 10 and six vote for Dr. El Sayed and two or three sit out, that's a win because that's votes that we don't have to worry about, you know, going in that direction. So I agree with you, Lois. I don't think that farmers should sit out, but they should vote for the Democrats that are in the states that they're in. But you know, this, if they don't show up, then it will help Democratic candidates. So we can't be too upset about that. All right. Let's talk about what's happening here on WCPT. Choose Views is also broadcast, as you guys know, on AM 950, the Progressive Voice of Minnesota, KFNN and, 1510 AM in Phoenix, Atlanta's WMLB 1690. 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Tune in, YouTube, and Facebook. And then for my listeners tonight, driving at home, Patty will be joined by guest co-host Mark Gavart of My Labor Radio. And their guests include Annabelle Mendoza, former candidate for Congress in the 7th Congressional District here in Illinois, founder of Democracy Unbought. Seth Harris, the professor of practice at Northeastern University and fellow, senior fellow at the Bernis Center for Social Change. That is Patty Vasquez, driving at home weekdays 5 to 7 here on WCPT, Heartland Signal. Tune in, YouTube, and Facebook. And today is also the DAF Day, the National Day of Giving for Donor-Advised Funds, which are the fastest-growing form of philanthropy in the country. 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

Force, the security task force in California, is paying close attention to anything that's out of the ordinary. Our second largest naval arsenal is in San Diego. And we have military bases that are up and down the southern coast. So I think that the governor is on point. But I also think that we as voters have to remind the Republican Party of something. None of them have stepped up to say anything about this. And there's one person in particular when it comes to the 25th Amendment that has a certain amount of purview and access in this space. And that's the Vice President, J.D. Vance. But J.D. Vance is too much of a wet noodle to decide to do anything on his own. I think we have an opportunity, though. After the midterm elections, as I've been talking about in terms of who the Democratic candidates will be and all the hands that will get raised as it relates to running in 2028, I think we need to hang this around J.D. Vance's neck. I really do. Politically, he did not step up. His president, his boss, said it's okay to bomb two cities, attack two cities. How do you govern in an environment like that? How do you run for president and you can't call out your own president when he does something that irresponsible? So I think that the Democrats should tie this around J.D. Vance's neck. Whether he runs or not, we know he's going to run. And frankly, any other Republican that hasn't stepped up to say that the president, that the 25th Amendment should be invoked. That's just my opinion, something to chew on. Let's take a quick break. The number is 773-763-9278. Keep it locked in. We'll be right back with more of Choose Views.

0: WCPT Radio is going to Will County to meet and interview Will County Democrats running for the November 3rd general election. Meet WCPT's Joan Esposito and Will County Democrats Thursday, October 8th at Mojo's Cajun and Caribbean Restaurant located on Lockport Avenue, one block west of Route 59 in downtown Plainfield. Candidates being interviewed include Patrick Jones for Will County Sheriff, Michelle Stiff for Will County Clerk, School District Superintendent, Dr. Teresa Rouse for Regional Office of Education Superintendent, Jessica Dixon Heitman, candidate for Illinois House District 97, and several county board candidates. Stop by to meet the Will County Democratic candidates who will be interviewed live by Joan Esposito from 2 to 5 p.m. It's all happening on Thursday, October 8th, from 2 to 5 p.m. at Mojo's in Plainfield. For directions, call Mojo's at 815-230-2790.
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2: On the line with us is Gil Duran. He's the author of a new book, The Nerd Reich, Silicon Valley Fascism, and the War on Democracy.
3: When J.D. Vance moves his mouth, it's the ideas of Peter Thiel that come out. And in 2021, Vance gave an interview where he directly quoted the ideas of Curtis Yarvin, this fascist tech political writer who is largely funded by Peter Thiel, who claims that the United States would be better served by replacing democracy with dictatorship. And Vance quoted his ideas for purging the federal government and defying the courts. And for some reason, no one in the Beltway media ever asked J.D. Vance about any of this. He got away scot-free. And so J.D. Vance is a dangerous radical extremist who embraces these awful anti-democratic ideas, and he got them from Silicon Valley and from Peter Thiel.
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5: From the Weatherology Weather Center, I'm meteorologist Michael Caro. A good deal of sunshine in store for today with high temperatures in the lower 70s. Then for tonight, clear and calm, a low of 52. For your Friday, though, a chance for some scattered showers and thundershowers, mid-70s for high temperatures. We look to clear out again for your Saturday, warming up to a high of 81. And for your Sunday, highs in the low 70s. And that's your latest Chicago weather update. Currently, it's 55.
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1: All right, guys, welcome back to Choose Views. If you were just tuning in, I'm Richard Chu. Thanks for being with us this morning. I like doing repeat interviews or having people back on who've been on the show before, particularly when they bring such good energy and such competency to the show and to the work that they're doing. A few weeks ago, we had Ms. Womack on the show. She's a candidate for Congress in North Carolina's 14th Congressional District. Lakeisha Womack, good morning and welcome back to Choose Views.
2: Good morning and thank you so much for having me.
1: Absolutely. Well, it's been a few weeks since we talked last, but I'm happy to have you back on the show. I know, right? Deep breath.
2: I know. Yeah.
1: Talk to us about how your campaign is going.
2: Yeah, the campaign is busy, which is a good thing when you're campaigning, because, you know, if nobody wants to see you, then you're probably not doing very well. So, you know, I've been really excited, you know, taking a couple of trips to D.C., which was kind of surreal to, you know, kind of get a feel of what life would be like if I win. So just excited, keeping the momentum going. Donald Trump was in North Carolina campaigning for me a few weeks ago. Don't know if you saw that. So, you know, that helped a lot. So I'm like, hey, come back anytime you want, because the worse you talk about North Carolina, the more you get my base fired up. So, yeah, we're having a good time.
1: It seems to be the case, and we just go ahead and have this conversation, that right now, if the word kryptonite were ever applicable, it would be squarely landing in his lap, because, you know, where he's going, people are not, you know, particularly enthused. And sure, there's folks that are going to turn out. We know that, that's not going to change. But I heard someone say the other day, yeah, keep telling people you vote like I'm on the ballot. Keep doing that, right?
2: We want that. Yeah. Because there are so many people who just recognize that these failed policies are not working for them. And they know who's to blame. Like, they can say, you know, the Democratic Socialists and, you know, these progressives want to make your life worse. But it's like, this administration has been in charge for the past 2 years and things have gotten infinitely worse for working families. And you can't blame the Democrats because we don't have power. So it's the people who have the White House. They have the Congress. They have the Supreme Court. They're getting everything that they want done. And we see that what they want is not good for us.
1: No, it's not. And this is where I say this all the time, Ms. Womack, that it's our ideas. David Jolly is the person that first said this right after the 2024 election. He said Democrats did not lose because our ideas are not better. There might be some other structural things, blah, et cetera, that didn't happen, that should happen. It should be learning opportunities for us. But we didn't lose because our ideas are not better. Our ideas are better. That's proven, because this is always the thing I say this all the time. Our ideas are not designed to hurt the people that didn't vote for the candidates that we want to see in office. They just literally are not. I mean, better roads. If you're a Republican and you're driving a truck and diesel is way overpriced, at least you'd like to drive down the road and not have to wreck your suspension. That's a Democratic thing. I mean, our ideas are better. So talk to us about why in North Carolina, your message to your voters, your supporters, is a better message than that of your opponent and other Republicans that are running in other races.
2: Yeah, you know, I think one of the biggest things that kind of hit home for me, like one day I was checking my social media and people were calling me like demonic and just like all manner of like crazy things. And I'm like, you don't even know me. But I just realized that as a Democrat, I'm going to fight just as hard for them to have access to health care. I'm going to fight just as hard for their schools to have funding. And when you look at like the Republican messaging, it's only for their base. It's only for their supporters. But the Democratic message is always, we're going to help society as a whole. Whenever we're looking at policy, we're always thinking about how we're going to help the most people. And to your point, people might not always agree. They might not always like it, but our intention is almost always, how do we help the most people achieve the greatest good? And I think that that's the fundamental difference. Like, I was at a forum last night and they were talking about tax cuts, and the state representative who was talking about, you know, how we need to reduce taxes, in the same breath is saying we don't have enough money to pay our teachers. We don't have enough money to give teachers a raise. And I just mentioned to the audience, I was like, be very careful when you hear, you know, this party talking about tax cuts, and then in the same breath, they're telling you that we can't fund Social Security. We can't, you know, have a Medicare for All system. We can't fully fund education because they're taking all of the money out of the system to give to millionaires and corporations. And then there's no money left for the things that we count on collectively as a community to make our lives better. And that's the purpose of taxes, is so that you put money into a pot and then the government redistributes it for the things that we all share in common. That responsibility should not be for nonprofits and, you know, for these 501c3 organizations that are kind of trying to step in and fill the void. Like, we shouldn't have to give philanthropic dollars to make our communities better when we're paying federal taxes to do that job.
1: I see oftentimes organizations that are raising money for various programs, for various groups. And I've said this for the longest time. One of the ones that really gets me is the veterans organizations that are raising the organizations that are raising money for veterans. And I stop and I ask myself, well, how in the heck could we have asked men and women to become part of our armed services and they actually go to war, see actual on the ground, you know, duty, not sitting behind a desk, and then not take care of them and have to have outside organizations, you know, raising money for their safety and their sanctity and their health and all the rest. I've never been able to put those dots together, that puzzle together. It makes no sense. But that's again where properly allocating or redistributing the tax dollars would allow our military families, you know, during and post service, be able to not only survive but to thrive.
2: Well, you know, and I'm glad you mentioned the military, because that's something that's really been heavy on my heart lately, is just the callousness that this administration is treating our service people.
1: Yes.
2: And when you think about it, you know, for a lot of communities, joining the military was a pathway for upward mobility.
1: Yep.
2: If you didn't know if you wanted to go to college, you didn't really know what you wanted to do, but you're like, I want to do something. I need that structure in my life. You would join the military and you would have a certain degree of certainty that the administration was going to value your life that you have chosen to give to this country. And now, like, they treat our service members as if they're expendable, as if they're war toys. And they absolutely are not. And so the fact that we can't even be certain about the damage that's been done to our bases in the region where the war is being fought, we can't even be certain about the number of casualties, the number of wounded. You know, you have to think about, what is that doing to the morale of our service people? What is that doing to their psyche? And to your point, if there's no plan of care for them afterwards. So we have people who are experiencing things that most of us can never imagine, and we have no plan of care for them afterwards, for them to come back home and readjust to society. Like, I do not understand, like, yeah, how they go to bed at night and feel like I've done a good day's work.
1: It's something that obviously folks like you going to Congress are going to be able to fight hard to bring to light. We don't know what the fix will be, but we certainly have to bring it to light. And it leads me into a little bit of the elephant in the room with the Orange Menace saying that it was to green light during war, taking out two American cities. And the irony is, if you want to call it irony, is that we have a large amount of military folks that are active duty in that part of the country, and specifically people who are some that are coming home. I mean, that's the other side about this thing with San Diego, is it's where the USS Abraham Lincoln is going to come home to him. Am I right about that? I believe so.
2: I think so. Yeah.
1: But the fact that that would even be a consideration from an American, any elected official in the United States of America, and to have such a disproportionate amount of our military men and women in service there and our armaments there, it's lunacy.
2: Well, you know, and I think, you know, some of his supporters have said, you know, well, he's just trolling America. And it's like, one, who wants a president who's trolling their citizens?
1: Don't you have something else to do?
2: Right. But I do think that, like, a certain amount of what he says is meant to anger us to the point where he wants us to act out. He wants our compassion to turn into rage. And then that will give them an excuse to inflict martial law and to say, like, oh, you know, look, the people are out of control. We can't have elections. And I think it's frustrating him. And that's why he keeps getting more and more unhinged, because he can't get us to react. You can't get us to go out into the streets and start protesting and doing all the things that we were doing in his first term where he could, where he had the chance to, you know, his people were saying like, oh, declare martial law. Like, we're not doing it this time. Like, we're not taking the bait. And so he can't figure out, like, what's the button that I can push that will get them to react so then I can overreact. And so I'm just really proud of Americans right now for like holding the line and saying, you know, in 27 more days, like we're going to react, but we're going to react in the voting booth because that, like that's, I really think like that's what he wants. Like he's trying to find that thing that's just going to make us so angry. And we're just all like, no, like hold my beer. Like we got, like,
1: what if they're what if they're drinking a glass of wine? They can't hold the beer.
2: Hold my wine, hold my beer, hold my ginger ale. Like for the babies, like they're like, hold my, my milk, because I've even seen like little kids making skits about how horrible this president, like everybody's fed up. And we're just like, you know what? Like,
1: And then that's actually, you were kind of reading my mind. North Carolina as a state has an interesting demographic of voters, but how are you, approaching and working with younger voters? And I mean, you're in that category. You're young. So younger than you even. What's that?
2: Do you think I am? But
1: I know we won't put it on the air. But
2: next year, I have a 20-year-old son, so I'm not that young.
1: Yes, you are. But how are you? How are you? Okay, so 20-year-olds in the state of North Carolina, they can vote. So how are you tapping into that resource to help them get to the polls and be inspired to come to the polls?
2: Yeah, so, you know, just, you know, talking to them, I've visited like some of the college campuses that are in my district. Young people are actually showing up at campaign events. They're asking questions and they're very concerned. They're concerned about AI taking the entry level jobs that a lot of them would rely on. They're concerned about the economy, most of all. They're concerned about the rising cost of healthcare because a lot of them, you know, will be getting off of their parents' insurance and they see how much insurance costs and they know that, you know, it's going to be hard for them to afford it on their own. And most importantly, like a lot of them are concerned about the rising cost of rent and the rising cost of buying a house. And so they're just trying to figure out like, you know, how am I going to be able to live independently at some point if costs continue to rise? So, you know, just sharing a message that resonates with them. And I was at one event and it was mostly like older people, but there was a young girl there. She was like, you know, I heard you speak. And I was texting like all my friends, like we got to get out and vote. And so I think the more we share our message and the more that they hear, they're very social. So they're going to tell their friends like, hey, this is what we have to do. And they might not always show up at the events, but they're paying attention and they're just as concerned and want to see a change because they know that this is not sustainable for them either.
1: Yeah, that's good point. Let's take a quick break, Ms. Womack. The number is 773-763-9278. I'm Richard Chu. Keep it locked in. We'll be right back with more of Chu's Views.
3: This is a WCPT moment in labor. When Serena Williams won her title at the Tennis Grand Slam tournament, we know she gets the same prize money as her male counterpart. However, prior to 1973, that wasn't always the case. When Billie Jean King captured her first Wimbledon title in 1966, she was surprised to find out that the winner of the men's tournament received £2,000, while she only received £750. After being unable to find any tournaments for women, King and eight other women formed their own tournament, the Virginia Slims Invitational, where each woman was paid $1 before posing for the famous picture of them each holding up their dollar with the caption, Contract Pros. While the move was bold, the pay discrepancies continued. King threatened to boycott the 1973 U.S. Open unless the women were paid the same as the men. Thanks to a grant from Band Deodorant, both the men and women's singles would take home $25,000. Despite the progress at the U.S. Open, it wouldn't be until 1984 that the Australian Open would execute equal pay, followed by the French Open in 2006 and finally Wimbledon in 2007.
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1: All right, guys, welcome back to Chu's Views. If you're just tuning in, I'm Richard Chu. Thanks for being with us this morning. We are talking with Lakeisha Womack, who is candidate for Congress in North Carolina's 14th Congressional District. She's been with us before, and she's back with us today, and I'm so excited to be chatting with you. So We were talking about young folks before we went to the break, and one of the names that popped into my brain, which I think I've mentioned to you before, maybe I haven't, her name is Lavora Barnes, and she's one of the Democratic voices in Michigan. The reason that I bring her up is that she talks about how we grow the party with younger folks. One of her beliefs is giving them something to do, not just during an election cycle, but between election cycles, making sure that they're plugged in and engaged during that time. Because like any of us, you know, it's exciting to be involved during the election season, but it's kind of boring when nothing's going on or there's not an election coming up. She says that one of our superpowers could be, let's be recruiting young folks during the non-election season, giving them something to do, being a part of the party and engaging them that way. And then they will do precisely what you just talked about before we went to break.
2: Yeah, so, you know, we have a very active Young Democrats group in our state, and I actually was one of the sponsors of their convention, because one of the things that I told other candidates is that we can't expect them to get out and work for us if we're not willing to invest in them. And so our Young Dems have, you know, adopted my race, and so they're out knocking on doors for me. And I think that a big part of it is because, like, I invested in them, and they see the value in, you know, reciprocation. But one of the things that I also had to, you know, kind of, like, share with them is, like, just because this is a big election year with the midterms, next year we have municipal elections. So we have, like, our mayor and our city council. So it's like, don't stop with the big races, but these local races have a much bigger impact on your day-to-day life. And you can get to know those candidates, because it's probably going to be a real crowded field. Not sure if you see, like, some of the craziness happening in Charlotte right now, but yeah, it's probably going to be a lot of people, you know, throwing their hat in the ring. So it gives them an opportunity to work on a local race. And so when we get to 28 and we have the presidential elections and, you know, Congress is back on the ballot, now you have some experience, you've built up your name in the community, so you can really be a value add to a campaign, and you can make money working on campaigns. I think that so often we make people think that their labor has to be free and it's only volunteer, but there are people who make, like, really good money working on campaigns. Like, I get their emails for, like, consulting fees, and I'm like, to do what? but you know, but I encourage them, you know, learn, you know, build up your name recognition, like, figure out where you can add value, and then get paid for your labor. Like, if you're passionate about community issues, like, you don't have to work for free for the rest of your life.
1: No, and I think that that's the connection there, is letting them know that it is, there's volunteer work, obviously, and volunteer opportunities, but there's also we know this, and this is we're kind of my springboard to the next point I want to make. There's a ton of money in politics, and so, you know, let's get people on our team that are strong and they're competent. They're excited about changing the future because they can change the present, and pay them for their experts and their efforts and their expertise. So, I've used your comment that you made when we were together last time a number of times when I've been talking to people. Because you remember I said to you, maybe you remember, I said, they'll stop saying, let's get money out of politics. Because, like you said, and I'm semi-quoting you, it costs money to get flyers out. It costs money to do postcards. It costs money to do some of those very nitty-gritty things that are important to candidates that are running. But let's get the bad money, the dark money, that secret money out of politics. And I shared with you, with our primaries here in Illinois, how much money from outside of Illinois was being used to go after candidates or pit them against each other. And this is a Democratic city-ish, county-ish, and state-ish. So we come back to this thing about money in politics. And I know that that's a big one for you. We don't have to get money out of politics. We have to get bad money and dark money out of politics. You got the baton.
2: Yeah. Yes, so, you know, when people look at my FEC filings, like, compared to my opponent, they're like, you don't have any money. And I'm like, yeah, and you should be happy that I don't have money, because the balance that you have to strike when someone is giving you, you know, tens of thousands or billions of dollars for your campaign, they're not doing it out of the goodness of their heart. They're actually going to want something back. And so when you wonder why we're not seeing healthcare reform, we're not seeing education reform, we're not seeing solutions to our energy crisis, and then you look at the candidate and you look at where they're getting donations, like, there's typically a direct correlation between the policies that you want and the way that they're voting. And so, you know, rather than spending most of my time on call time, like calling people for money, I spend my time in the community talking to people, because I tell them I would rather be accountable to you than to these donors, because the donors are going to come knocking for a return on their investment. I want my voters, I want my community to come knocking for a return on their investment. And their investment is the time. It's the doors that they're knocking on. It's the conversations that they're having. It's the million signs that they're putting out on my behalf. I want to show my appreciation to them by voting for the legislation that's going to impact their lives. And it's just a different philosophy. But if we want to get dark money out of politics, we can't keep judging campaigns by how much money they raise.
1: Yep, that's exactly right. Because then people are like, well, maybe should I not contribute because I don't want to be caught up in this conversation around, you know, being a part of the system. And that to me is where we have to kind of refine the statement and not just say get money out of politics. You know, it's like saying let's just, you know, take air out of air. We need it. We just have to use it. We have to be responsible in it, in its use and its consumption. I think so. You have a stellar business background. And I want to know how, you know, we've got people said in 2016, they were voting for Donald Trump because of his business background and he's a good businessman. You know, you remember all the garbage that people were sold to themselves so they could vote for a racist, sexist, misogynist. And let's just call it as it is because he's been convicted of one of those and the other two. There's evidence to back it up. So
2: he shows us every day. Like, we don't even have to like speculate. Like when he opens his mouth, like all those things ring true, but please continue.
1: No, that's okay. So as someone that has succeeded in a small business and had to do both the strategic and the tactical parts of that in planning, help our listeners and help your voters there in North Carolina, because you know, we broadcast there as well, understand why and how that's going to be such a valuable tool for you when you're in Congress.
2: Yes. So, you know, one thing that really disturbs me, and I think, you know, even being a single mom, you know, kind of comes into this, is like when they look at our federal budget and, you know, their thing is like, oh, we have to cut this and we have to cut that. And one thing that I know as a mom is like, I can cut groceries out of my budget, but my son is still going to be hungry. So it's not about how do we cut programs, but how do we figure out how to operate more efficiently? And that's what I've done as a business consultant, is help business owners look at their business to figure out with the limited amount of resources that I have, because most of us do not have finite resources. We don't have infinite resources. With the finite resources that I have, how do I make the greatest impact? And I think that that's how we have to look at our budget. We can't continue like spending as if there's no tomorrow, but we also can't cut everything out. We have to figure out with the resources that are coming in, where can we have the biggest impact? And then also look critically at some of the existing programs to say, all right, this wasn't working, but instead of just cutting it, how do we make it better? How do we do continuous improvement? And that's what I'm always talking to business owners about, is that every day you have to be better than you were yesterday. And so I was at a forum and one of the Republican candidates said that he didn't want Medicare for All because the government can't do big programs. And I said, well, the government can't do big programs, so you send incompetent people to lead those programs. And so the change we have to make is to send people who actually know how to solve problems, who actually know how to build programs so that they can build it appropriately. Even with, you know, the Affordable Care Act, the reason that it didn't work is because they systematically destroyed the components of it that would make it successful. In its original design, it would have worked. But when you have people who are sabotaging these programs, then they can say, look, you know, education isn't working, while they're taking the vouchers to take money out of the school system. Like, they starve our programs and then they say, look, it's not working. It's not working because you're breaking it and then expecting it to run efficiently. And so, like, I know how to fix broken systems, and also I know how to build good systems.
1: And it's important that people hear that the part of your message about the breaking of it. What went through my mind when you were saying that is fragmented breaking. So chipping away, chipping away, chipping away. And as you chip, as these legislators on the right, on a state level, as well on a federal level are doing, by chipping away, there's this progression of it not, quote, or the perception that it's not working. And then it crumbles. And then they say, see, we told you so. But people think that it just crumbled. No, they chipped away and chipped away and chipped away, to a point where, you know, there was no more muscle left. I've said this dozens of times, you know, when we're all trying to lose weight and stay healthy, but you cut into the muscle, that's when you got a problem. You can't cut into the muscle. You trim the fat, you strengthen the muscle, you don't cut into the muscle. So that's my little analogy.
2: Yeah, and then there, the next play is to privatize it. See, the government can't make it work.
1: Right.
2: So we need to put it into, you know, the market's hands because capitalism is so successful. But then we end up having to bail out the corporations because we know that most corporations are going to do what's cheapest and what's easiest. And that very rarely works well for the consumer. And then they don't want regulations. And we've seen with our food supply what happens when we don't have regulations. And so, you know, all the things that they keep telling us are for our benefit. We've given them 2 years and they've demonstrated that the things that you're telling us are for our good are not working out so well. So let's go back to the system where we have guardrails in place, where we're electing competent people who know how to solve problems to put in place the programs that we need to have sustainable communities. I want to get back to the day where I'm not worried about what my government is doing to erode my rights every day. I don't want to have to worry about like what my president is saying that's possibly going to get a city in my country bombed. I don't want to have to think about the president every single day. And I think that's what most of us want to get back to.
1: I would agree with that. So let's make sure that the people who are there and anywhere in the country, as I say, from Maine to California to, you know, Washington to Miami, can contribute and be a part of these last few weeks of your campaign. Let folks know how they can do that.
2: Yeah, definitely visit WOMAC4NC14.com. Our early voting starts in 7 days, so we are 1 week away. So, you know, every dollar that you contribute helps us to get yard signs. My opponent has yard signs like everywhere and it's driving people crazy. So now I have to have yard signs everywhere. And I keep telling them, like, he puts out yard signs because he doesn't show up. And so he has to have a lot of yard signs. Like, I'm showing up. And so you guys are my yard signs, but we still got to have the yard signs. We're hosting some town halls in the next couple of days. So, you know, just getting out, hearing from the people, getting, you know, that final push, you know, what do you want from me in Congress? How do you want me to lead for you? So visit WOMAC4NC14.com, learn more about me, share the message, because most of you probably know someone who's in my congressional district. So, you know, share a flyer, share a social media post so that, you know, we can bring this home on November 3rd.
1: Way
2: and
1: to
2: I
1: go.
2: Can sleep on November 4th.
1: I yeah. know. That's it. I'm going to call you. Go, wake up. Wake up.
2: Look, my phone is going to be off. Like, I'll call you back on November 5th, but I'll definitely, like, take the day.
1: Yes. Lakeisha Womack, so candidate for Congress in North Carolina's 14th Congressional District. Thanks for being with us. We'll talk to you soon.
2: Thank you.
1: All right, bye-bye. Quick break, 773-763-9278 is the number. Keep it locked in. We'll be right back with more of Choose Views.

0: you've been working hard all day and didn't have time to catch up on the news during work.
1: And that phone just wouldn't stop.
0: We've got you covered. Joan Esposito. 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
2: We will fight as many places and as many times as it takes to get this power back.
0: Joan Esposito. 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
5: AP News. I'm Marcela Sanchez. In San Antonio, President Trump fought to rally Texas voters behind Senate candidate Ken Paxton last night. The president's message was interrupted repeatedly by protesters, including by one who appeared to be close to the stage. In all, at least a dozen demonstrators interrupted the president. Canadian poet and essayist Anne Carson has won the Nobel Prize in Literature.
6: For her bold and inventive oeuvre that in playful dialogue with the classical tradition has created new forms for contemporary literature.
5: Ingrid Carlberg, permanent secretary of the Swedish Academy, says the author was in Iceland when the Academy reached out to notify her of the win. Toronto-born Carson draws on themes and stories from ancient Greek and Roman literature. 87-year-old Maria del Carmen Abascal, whose eviction from her Madrid home sparked protests across Spain over its housing crisis, has died. The AP's Karen Chamas has more.
7: Following her death, Spain's Prime Minister, Pedro Sanchez, as well as the country's housing minister, expressed their condolences. Known as Mari Carmen, she became a symbol for renters struggling with Spain's housing crisis. Her eviction on September the 23rd led to nationwide protests. Despite a deal allowing her to return home, her health worsened. A lawyer highlighted the impact of evictions on health. Mari Carmen's case has galvanized a social movement, leading to a general strike and early elections called by Sanchez. I'm Karen Chamath.
5: The price of Brent crude oil jumped more than 4%. While share prices fell in Europe and Asia, and U.S. futures also declined. More stories at apnews.com. This is AP News. The World Health Organization doesn't know exactly how a lab worker in Russia died.
8: There are worries the woman in Siberia might have died from pneumonic plague. Maria Van Kerkhove is the WHO's Director of Epidemic and Pandemic Management.
9: We know it was a fatal case. We understand that some laboratory tests have been done. They haven't found the causative agent, what we know. And so this is why we need more information.
8: In tersely worded statements, Russia's public health watchdog does not link the case to pneumonic plague, saying only that extensive testing found no evidence the lab worker's illness was caused by any of the pathogens she worked with.
9: This individual would have had training, would have had vaccinations related to some of these pathogens. This is the type of information that we're seeking further information on.
8: Russia has said the woman died of pneumonia, and its health authorities have found no cases of plague recently. I'm Ed Donahue.
5: And I'm Marcela Sanchez, AP.
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11: From the Weatherology Weather Center, I'm meteorologist Michael Carroll. A good deal of sunshine in store for today with high temperatures in the lower 70s. Then for tonight, clear and calm, a low of 52. For your Friday, though, a chance for some scattered showers and thundershowers, mid-70s for high temperatures. We look to clear out again for your Saturday, warming up to a high of 81. And for your Sunday, highs in the low 70s. And that's your latest Chicago weather update. Right now, it's 54.
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0: From the headlines to the heart of the city, Richard Chu breaks it all down. 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
1: As a welcome back to the show, I'm excited to be back with you. Thanks for being with us this morning. And wasn't Lakeisha Womack just a real powerhouse voice? 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I mean, seriously, our next guest will have has a little bit of understanding of what's going on in North and South Carolina politics. 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So plug in, guys. Make sure you're checking out all of the work that we do, because if you don't, you're going to miss great guests like our next guest, the host of the Foolish Optimist podcast, Amy McDonald. Big Mac, where you been? Uh-oh. Do we not have her up, Matt? Hold on, Amy. It might be on your end, Amy. I don't know if you can hear me, but we can't hear you. Oh, no. All right. We'll keep working on it. We can see you there. So we'll figure out what is. Yeah. You must have your foot on one of the buttons. Anyhow, as you guys know, Amy is the host of the Foolish Optimist podcast, and she has been a guest on the show a number of times this year. I'm excited to always excited to talk to her, because if you listen to her podcast, one of the things that we have come to find is that she has this huge breadth of knowledge of so many political and social issues. But the thing that I really appreciate about Amy's work is that she's unapologetic in what she does and how she does it. And she makes it clear to people that, you know, if you're going to be in this fight, then you need to come to the fight ready. You need to come prepared. You need to take the time to research topics. And if it doesn't make sense, to do some more research and have your facts in order, have your data in order. And she really, I believe in this time where we have so many people just kind of running their mouth, she makes sure that what she talks about, she's done the research and she's got it covered. So that's one of the things that first, you know, drew me to her work on social media. And the other, and of course, the good thing about, for Amy at least, her work on social media, is she gets to curse. So, which she can't do here. Do we have audio now, Maddie B? Are we still working to get that through? No, we're not. Oh, that's crazy. Why don't we do this? Amy, you sign out and then they'll sign you back in. And then that'll kind of restart and get it up to snuff. Let's try doing that, guys. Okay, cool. So in the meantime, we'll talk about a couple of other items. When Lakeisha Womack was on earlier, one of the things that she said as it relates to folks going to Congress, well, let me put it this way. How many people are saying we can't do big things that are trying to get to Congress or in Congress now, or on a state level or on a local level? We can't do big things. And it's interesting that the big things can always get done for certain communities, and that there's never really any pushback for things that are social issues for certain communities. So what am I talking about? Well, you know, it's a pretty easy read. I'll use Chicago as an example. Historically, Chicago, like a lot of other big cities in America, have underfunded, undersupported certain communities of color, specifically communities of certain ethnicities and, frankly, gender. But when those communities are properly funded and those resources are not redirected, things get done for the entire city. I think the same thing is true when it comes to our federal government. We've got the same opportunities to do that on a federal level. And that's what Lakeisha was talking about when she was saying doing big, bold things. I think we got Amy back now. Is she there? Are we there?
2: Can you hear me?
1: Big Mac. No. There you are.
2: Oh, you had technical difficulties early in the morning are like, ooh.
1: Yeah, I know. They make you sweat a little bit, right?
2: Yeah.
1: You kind of have to sit a little bit differently in your chair to get it right. Like, okay, wait a minute. What happened here? Oh, yeah. I know. Well, first of all, it's good to see you. It's good to hear your voice. And the first, I just have to say this to you. Thank you for your hard work in this moment. And I mean that, because you put in the work, you put in the time. And I was saying about how well prepared you are and how much research you do on so many topics. And I just applaud you for that, because it makes it easier for people to listen and to follow to what you've been doing. And I know you've been part of some campaigns, and I saw you offline smiling when I was talking to Lakeisha Womack in North Carolina. So yeah. There you go. Big smile. Talk to me about what's happening in both North and South Carolina politics and the experiences that you've had in talking to people lately.
2: Man, we've got great candidates across the Carolinas, and I'm honestly very, very excited about it. I just registered to vote myself in North Carolina for the first time since 2008.
1: Wow.
2: I grew up here, and I am so excited to cast my vote up and down the ballot. Obviously, we've got Roy Cooper, top ticket name, big name there. But we've also got in North Carolina our Supreme Court Justice Anita Earls running again. And then we have three statewide district court of appeals. And that's going to be John Arrowwood, Toby Hampson. They're both running for reelection. And then Christine Walczak, if you haven't heard her name yet, yeah. I hope you will check her out, because she is a very dynamic speaker. She's a judge now, but she's looking to move up to this district court statewide seat. And that's really, really exciting. I just looked at my sample ballot, because I am in Mecklenburg County. I have 10 other judges on the ballot, right? And so, yeah, I was smiling with Lakeisha Womack. She's not in my district. I'm just outside of her district in Charlotte. But I've seen her speak so many times, and she is a powerhouse, and I am just so excited. And then South Carolina, they have their entire state executive this year, right? So we've got governor, attorney general, secretary of state. I really want to highlight Sylvia Wright. Yep. She's running for superintendent of public education. She's got two masters in education. She's getting her PhD in education right now. She is a mother, a grandmother. She has been working in public education in South Carolina for my entire life, and she's got plans. I mean, she's like so on top of it. She has looked at education systems across this country and is pulling the best parts and is saying, this is what's going to work in South Carolina. This is what's not going to work in South Carolina. So we don't need to even try it.
1: Right.
2: Because she's so embedded that she knows, and she's so ready. They're all so ready. And of course, Annie Andrews, very exciting.
1: Dr. Annie.
2: But like, I mean, I'm excited about North Carolina. South Carolina is lighting me up, which as a North Carolina native, you know, it takes a lot to say that.
1: I know. you'll get accused of treason from your neighboring state. But listen, here's the thing that has got me so excited across the board. And I know that people are saying, you know, don't get too excited. We can't get too happy.
2: Yeah.
1: And I understand that, but I also say, that's why we have to reclaim another thing, and that's the joy and the passion that we bring to these fights. Yeah. We've been beaten down and talked down to and mistreated for such a damn long time that it's time for us to be joyous and excited and happy and motivated, because that's what's the word I'm looking for? That's contagious. It just is. And so,
2: and you can feel it through a lot of these candidates, right?
1: Yeah.
2: They're like, they bring, you know, in North Carolina, we've also got a Woodson Bradley, and she's running a really tight race, but every time she walks into a room, you just feel the energy, and it goes out into the world, right? When you're at these political events and you feel that energy and you take it with you, you're just like, everyone feels it around you, and it's very exciting. And I think we should be happy about it.
1: Yeah, and I know this is not in North Carolina or South Carolina, but we have got the point you just made about the excitement, the energy. I got to tell you, every time I see Angie Nixon, I just want to pack up a bag and fly down to Florida and say, can I drive you around? Can I make sure? Because she is. What can I do to help? Am I crazy, Amy?
2: No. So I literally Google mapped it just the other day, because I was like, well, I'm in Charlotte. That's almost South Carolina. It's like 5 hours to the border of Florida from my house that I'm at right now. I was like, that's not a bad drive. I could be there by lunch.
1: Right. You know, grab a couple sandwiches on the way, throw some extra water in the car, Philip, it'll be like Blues Brothers, you know, that infamous, yeah. that famous scene when, you know, we're headed to Chicago. I mean, you know, you can have your version of that.
2: Grab some friends along the way. We're going to Florida.
1: Come
2: Let's
1: on, y'all.
2: Go.
1: Just get in the car. Yeah, sorry.
2: No, I'm with you. I love her energy, and I think she is like redefining what it looks like to be a Senate candidate. I think a lot of, she's just so on top of everything. And, you know, as somebody who is in the political consulting world around messaging, every time I see her, I'm just like, nailed it. Nailed it again. Never misses.
1: Yeah.
2: It's amazing.
1: She really is. Amy, let's take a quick break. When we come back, we'll talk a little bit more about candidates and races. The number is 773-763-9278. I'm talking with Amy McDonald, the host of the podcast, The Foolish Optimist. We'll be right back with more of Choose Views.
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1: All right, guys, welcome back to Choose Views. If you're just tuning in, I'm Richard Chu talking with Amy McDonald, who is the host of the Foolish Optimist podcast. And she's so much more than that. You have to follow her, guys, because, as I said before, she is prepared. She knows what's going on. She's got a big bandwidth when it comes to the topics that we all find important right now and the motivation that it takes to stay up on those things. Amy, we talk about candidates and races that are going on. There's a level of excitement that we haven't seen in a long time. And it's coming from all factions. It's coming from guys, it's coming from women, it's coming from folks of color, folks not of color. And that's great to see, because it says, I believe, that the tent is kind of rallying around the message that we have to fix this now. And we have the power to do that. Angie Nixon, I love what you said before we went to the break. Every time I see her on something or there's a clip of her, she just strikes the right chord. She's got this great cadence. That's a word that comes to mind, that when she answers questions, like Dr. El Sayed, when they answer questions, there's a pause where you know that they listen to the question. They weren't just preparing an answer. I know you know what I'm talking about, but speak to that in terms of why, you know, 6 months ago, a year ago, 2 years ago, people were saying the Democrats' messaging is all wrong and off. And I didn't fully agree with that. It needed to be sharpened up, but the folks that are really hitting it, Dr. Syed, Ms. Nixon, David Jolly, Dr. Annie Andrews, hell, Roy Cooper with his old behind, and James
2: Ellison,
1: they're all hitting it because they're listening to what people are saying and they're bringing a better message. Am I crazy or are we on to something?
2: Shocking. People like it when you listen to them. I think one of the places that the Democrats missed the mark for a very long time is they were prescribing to people how they should feel. And I felt this as a woman a lot, right? Obviously, Dobbs overturned Roe v. Wade. And so 4 years, all the text messages I got from the Democratic Party, all the invites I got were like, come talk about women's rights. Come do this. And I'm like, well, I care about women's rights. That's important. I care about people's right to choose. I care about the right to privacy. But like, also, I really care about immigration, and I really care about the economy, and I really care about more of this like reproductive justice side of women's rights. Not just, you know, we need to get abortion rights back. We need to make sure that everyone in this country has access to what they need to survive. So I think that was what was really missing from the old guard of the Democrats, is listening, tailoring your answers, knowing your audience, and really, really focusing on what they're bringing up, right? Mm-hmm. Not doing the old classic, like, pass and move on, right? Oh, you want to talk about education? Well, I'm running in the Senate. I can't do anything about education. Move on, right?
1: Yeah.
2: You know, they listen and they say, hey, this is how I'm going to partner with our state level government to make sure that the education money that's coming down from the federal government is getting into every single district. This is how we're going to work together. This is what we're doing here. Don't worry. I've got you. And I think that's really, really important. And it does light people up.
1: It does. It's definitely resonating. Let's talk a little bit about this travesty in South Carolina of a candidate for the Republican Party that's the senator, unfortunately, but we know how the rules are. Darlene Green, she's a train wreck, y'all. She just is. I mean, I know you saw the clip a few weeks ago of her in this the debate or the town hall where she literally says, like,
2: I just don't really do foreign policy. I you know this.
1: You wanted to curse in that moment just now, didn't you? I could see it.
2: I didn't. No, I've been practicing not cursing, but I just, you know, working in politics, being someone who advises candidates, who works on campaigns, I'm like, I can feel the pain of her campaign staff, of their eyes rolling back in their head when she said that. They're like, we told you not to say that. We told you to say anything else. Literally anything else. We said, hey, you can get away with saying, you know what, I don't know enough about that right now. I'll wait and give you an answer later. Anything else but that. And then she said that. And I was like, I feel the visceral pain of Republican staffers for Darlene Graham, who, by the way, changed her name right before she decided to get on the ballot. She is married. Her name has not been Graham for decades.
1: Nope.
2: And of course she changed it so she could ride her brother's coattails.
1: Those long coattails.
2: And I, very long.
1: I'm sorry.
2: He's very fancy. He's very fancy.
1: Very fancy coattails. You and I are going to hell. We are going to hell.
2: It's going to be fun.
1: It's going to be fun, though, because we're going to light it up. We're going to walk in with all the cool that you bring. We're going to be like, who are these two angels that came down here acting all cool and shutting down our flames? We can multitask, people. We can talk politics. We can talk social issues. And if we have to pick our nose, we can pick our nose at the same time.
2: And we can talk some smack.
1: Yeah, we can talk some smack.
2: We're allowed to talk some smack.
1: This is true. But she, what an embarrassment to a lot of factions. And, you know, I'm not a guy, but I'm going to say this. She was an embarrassment to women who are good leaders, Republican and Democrat and in the middle. She just was. Yeah. She was an embarrassment to the state, and she was an embarrassment to the country when we are in a foreign policy moment like nobody's business. And now we're going to have her go to be a part of the elected Senate, not someone that was appointed. That's insane. South Carolina, don't mess this up, y'all. Please don't mess this up.
2: Well, and for all of the smack we want to talk about Lindsey Graham, the man
1: really knew
2: foreign policy.
1: Got to give him props.
2: Yeah, he was really engaged and he really knew what he was doing. That was one of the places where he really excelled. And do I agree with almost anything he did and said? Not really. But I can tell you that, like, he understood what was going on. So to have someone stand up and say that to a room filled with people is just, it's flabber. My flabbers were gassed because, I know she's got a good team with her, right? She's got a hand-selected team of Republican operatives.
1: And well-funded, too. That's the other part. And they
2: more money than God, quite literally. And, like, couldn't even get that one right, which is, you know, and again, we're talking about this, like, messaging and genuineness and, like, I do believe that had she said, hey, I don't actually understand that, right? Like, I'm not fully versed on the question. I want to get back to you. I think that would have given her a ton of brownie points.
1: Right. She was doing what? She was listening.
2: Learning. Right? And listening. Yeah.
1: Right. And she did. And that, to me, those are the kinds of moments that we have to go back to. And I know people say, well, why are you still beating that old drum? That drum's important because it's a U.S. Senate seat. And then by comparison, you have Dr. Annie Andrews, who is a medical professional that's practiced and has delivered the goods literally and wants to do that for all of South Carolina. And wherever she is on foreign policy, she knows what she can deliver for the state, which is desperately needed. And so that's why we do have to talk about these subtleties or these things that happen, because it shows a stark difference between the candidates.
2: And it's like you said, it's the level of character you want in a leader.
1: Yeah.
2: Do you want somebody who dismisses massive parts of our foreign policy or just policy in general, who says, I don't do that. I don't really care about it.
1: Yeah.
2: You have to. That's a job.
1: It's a job.
2: Like, what do you mean?
1: Yeah. I mean, it's the lack of preparedness, the assumption, the privilege, let's just call it as it is. There was a little bit of privilege in there too, that she was, you know, that was bestowed upon her, and that they didn't push her even harder. But there we go. Amy, talk to us about, I got to get your take on this as we come to the end. And I know that you and I could spend a hell of a lot more time talking about everything that's on the dartboard. But talk to us a little bit about how you were impacted by this statement from the Orange Menace about greenlighting Iran taking out two of our major U.S. cities, irrespective of. And here's the other thing. A large portion of San Diego votes red. We know that. And that
2: it's the largest military base on the West Coast.
1: Yeah. So
2: like it's so I'm actually writing about this on Substack. I woke up very early. You got a text from me very early to write about this, because this is the culmination of a decade long dehumanization campaign. Mm-hmm. Right. And I think we're seeing multiple dehumanization campaigns all at once. We've always had them in the United States. The earliest is, of course, calling the indigenous tribes savages. And it continues on from there. And it shifts who

0: affects all of us. There is a trickle down effect. This is the only trickle down we're getting. And it is violence and vitriol, and it's hatred towards the other, whichever the other he chooses that day.
1: Yeah.
0: Right. So it's, I'm probably going to put out my longest Substack ever about this, because I'm really angry about it. And then, you know, we've got the flip side of it where the Democrats, some Democrats are playing into the other dehumanization campaign by being anti-trans. And I think as soon as we play into this thing of, you know, if we dehumanize one group of people, we can dehumanize anyone.
1: It's a slippery
0: slope. And
1: that's
0: being part of authoritarian regimes.
1: Yep. It's a slope that we have to stay way away from. So, Amy, it is great to see you. I can't wait for us to do this
0: good
1: again in another couple of weeks. I'm glad you're well. Stay safe. Get some rest. I know you've been busy as hell, but thanks for hanging out with us this morning.
0: Thank you. Have a good one.
1: I will, you too. There she goes. Amy McDonald, host of the podcast, The Foolish Optimist. We're going to take a quick break. When we come back, Ron and Sana will be hanging out with us. The number is 773-763-9278. I'm Richard Chu. Keep it locked in. We will be right back with more of Chu's Views.

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2: WCPT Radio is going to Will County to meet and interview Will County Democrats running for the November 3rd general election. Meet WCPT's Joan Esposito and Will County Democrats Thursday, October 8th at Mojo's Cajun and Caribbean Restaurant located on Lockport Avenue, one block west of Route 59 in downtown Plainfield. Candidates being interviewed include Patrick Jones for Will County Sheriff, Michelle Stiff for Will County Clerk, School District Superintendent Dr. Teresa Rouse for Regional Office of Education Superintendent, Jessica Dixon Heitman, candidate for Illinois House District 97, and several county board candidates. Stop by to meet the Will County Democratic candidates who will be interviewed live by Joan Esposito from 2 to 5 p.m. It's all happening on Thursday, October 8th, from 2 to 5 p.m. at Mojo's in Plainfield. For directions, call Mojo's at 815-230-2790.
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5: From the Weatherology Weather Center, I'm meteorologist Michael Caro. A good deal of sunshine in store for today with high temperatures in the lower 70s. Then for tonight, clear and calm, a low of 52. For your Friday, though, a chance for some scattered showers and thundershowers, mid-70s for high temperatures. We look to clear out again for your Saturday, warming up to a high of 81. And for your Sunday, highs in the low 70s. And that's your latest Chicago weather update. Right now, it's 54.
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7: All right, guys, welcome back to Choose Views. 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

0: are catching, of course, all of our other shows. Joan Esposito, Live Local and Progressive, and of course, the great Patty Vasquez in the evenings. 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Okay, so I shouldn't say I have to do this. Well, first let me cover the voice of listeners. Voicemail line is back, and share your thoughts at any time by leaving a message. The number is 773-467-8202. We may play some of those messages back. So again, the number is 773-467-8202. Tomorrow, you know, we'll be talking with Karen Byrne from True Blue Politics Podcast. She'll be calling us, on the Friday, and then Illinois State Rep LaShawn Ford, who's candidate for Congress in Illinois 7th Congressional District. And Mayor Brandon Johnson, 2027 candidate for reelection, will be joining us as well. So looking forward to our conversations with those folks. Listen, guys, one of the things that is a reality in live radio, live broadcasts, and all the different shows, and the way in which people can follow us and they can respond, and we welcome the text messages, the phone calls, as well as the comments on Facebook. You know, this is kind of how I look at it, Nat, Matty B. If someone is listening to any broadcast, and I look at the text messages that that Patty gets, and that Joan gets, and that Edwin gets, and that all of our hosts do, if you follow our shows and you spend the majority of your time trying to kick us in the behind about what we don't do perfectly, and every single word that comes out of our mouth or everything that we're trying to cover, then that I go back to what I was saying earlier. What are you doing on social media to share your thoughts and opinions and your observations? If you're spending all your time hating on Patty or hating on Joan or hating on Edwin or Scott and Ellen or anybody else on any show anywhere on the planet, but you don't have the courage to get up and do your own show, your own podcast, or your own messaging, then you're the fool. If you spend all your time following us and trash talking what we do because we don't say it exactly the way you want it to be said, or we don't cover something exactly the way you want it covered, when you want it covered, on the day, in the moment, then you're the fool, not us, because we're at least doing the work to help. You're sitting back and complaining and whining and being a schoolyard child because you aren't getting your way. So maybe rather than doing that, and we welcome it, we welcome it because it just goes to prove that we must be pinning your ears back enough for you to be whining about it to the extent that you do. But keep it up. Just keep doing it because it just raises our numbers on the algorithm. Yeah, I said it. Keep it up. Keep complaining and whining and calling. Here's the thing. And then at the same time, calling yourself a progressive liberal Democrat anywhere on that spectrum. I love it when people come after me. I absolutely love it because it proves that I'm knocking on your door. And if you don't have the courage, because see, here's the Mendoza line for me, Matt. If somebody's got that much to say about what we're not doing well enough to fit their candle, then pick up the phone and call. If we took away the ability to text or to go on to social media and you were relegated to having to call a radio show, and I'm not just talking about mine, but any of them across the country, any of the shows, whether it's Stephanie, whether it's Tom Hartman, whether it's John Fugelsang, whether it's Dino Badala, me, Karen Hunter, Joan, Patty, Edwin, Scott, call. Don't punk out. Pick up the phone and call. Yeah, I said it. I did say it that way. I'm inside of the FCC guidelines. I can say that. Don't punk out. Pick up the phone and call. Pretend you don't have a keyboard and call somebody. Because what's proven time and time again is that you don't have the ability to handle the smoke that we're going to put back to you. So call. I'm asking you to do that rather than just sitting back and going, oh, choose this. Joan's this. Patty's this. Pick up the phone. Don't punk out. You know, don't punk out. Or just retire and stop talking. But if you keep doing it, we love it because it boosts our algorithm, and we like that. It boosts our numbers. I'm not going to whine about that. I'm not going to complain about that. Every now and again, I have to step into that void, guys, because listen, None of us are here because we want to see things stay the way that they are. We want to see change. And we aren't going to be able to change everything all at once, but we have to be in the fight and we have to put it on the whiteboard of the things that we're trying to get done. Amy McDonald is a great example of that. She fights like hell. And she said to me in private, Richard, there's so much to get done. There's so much that we want to cover that we can't cover. And we just keep, you know, firing it up every day and going out and getting it done as best we can. So, you know, guys, that's why we're here. We're here to help and make things better. But if your whole platform is just to whine and complain, we love the algorithm bump, but, you know, you probably need some therapy, you know, because, I mean, what the heck? You probably do. And anybody that's offended by that, you've heard me say this before. I haven't said it in a while because I've been playing nice. Then maybe you should look in the mirror. Get in the fight to win, not to fight just to cause chaos. You're sounding like the people on the right that have held us back. Get in the fight, roll up your sleeves, and be prepared to fight to win. Rather than trash talking people that are trying to help because you don't get what you want in the moment that you want in the way in which you want it. That's being a child. So if you feel like I'm reprimanding people today, maybe you know the phrase, a kicked you know what is the one that's first to holler. So there you go. All right. I'm behind Governor Newsom when it comes to this issue around Trump and the 25th Amendment. I got a great text from one of you guys. 630, thank you so much for always keeping us on our point. And you're right. You've been saying this for a long time. The Vance plan is to let Trump say and do all sorts of crazy things. And then after the midterm elections, sometime in the first quarter of next year, what very possibly could happen, Matty B, is that J.D. Vance, with the power of the money that he's got behind him with Peter Thiel, will start to angle their way into using the 25th Amendment, not for the purposes of the betterment of the country, but for this piece here. And this is what the one listener said. It's to enact the 25th Amendment, and he might be building an arsenal of people that will support him, because it starts with the vice president, so that they can get Trump out and Vance can then become president, get that extra year and a half, and then give himself some additional steam to try to win in 2028. I don't disagree with that at all. I'm curious what you guys might think about that. But one of our listeners did send me that information. This is the tail end of it. Vance, and then parentheses, and his owner, Peter Thiel, want 10 years in office. Yeah. And they want to be able to take over so that they've got the 2 years plus two full terms, because that's how you can get more than 8 years in the White House, is to have been elevated as a result of the 25th Amendment or president. I believe if a president dies during office and you as vice president become president, I think it also leans into that. So what are your thoughts, Matty B? I'm going to ask you since you're on the mic.
1: It's creepy. It's creepy. It's these, you know, the whole idea of people behind the scenes, you know, pulling these strings. It's unnerving. It makes you want to, you know, get up and do something about it.
0: Yeah, well, that's exactly right. And that's what we want to do. Okay, so I want to respond to something. Someone said the other day, a dude called and you hung up on him because he questioned why WCPT is running MAGA ads. That's not what he was questioning. First, he wasn't questioning that. So get your facts right, because, you know, if you put it in, if you type it, then we get to read it. You hung up on him, Chu. That was cowardice. Now, we hung up on him because he was saying something that wasn't accurate, and it wasn't worth you all as listeners having to put up with the inaccuracy of what he was about to say. So I'm sorry, Texas, but you're not correct in why we hung up on him. And we have the right to do that to preserve the message that we want to have for the show. He was saying something about this is someone that we've followed and we've had to track what they've been saying about things, about people at the station offline. So, you know, we were also protecting that a little bit. So just be mindful that that's part of our responsibility, is that when we know someone is about to say something or has a history of saying some things that isn't quite on point, it's our responsibility to you guys to make sure we stop them from saying that. Right, Mike?
2: Absolutely. I mean, we talk about facts mattering, but also when you use a fake name use a vague subject matter on precious airtime in which you talk about doing change and you're talking through different programs that are having people who are going to run for office, people who are doing non-for-profits and wasting time and resources on it. Yeah, we're going to drop you.
0: Yeah.
2: Because it's not just not staying on point. You are a distraction at that moment.
0: That's exactly right. So see, this is the fact that Mike was able to click in immediately on this goes to show how much we've been paying attention to this, guys, because we want to make sure that when we say things like facts matter and getting it right as possible, as much of the time as possible, that we mean it. So yeah, there's some people that call in that we're going to cut off because we know what their game is. That's a responsibility that we have to you as listeners. So I'm just, you know, kind of letting it be clear. Let's see. Let's go with creepy. Yeah. One person says creepy barely scratches the surface. But yeah, Mike, you're right. Mike and Evanston, and it does barely scratch the surface. But it does also come back to the fact that we have to be prepared for what this cabal is going to bring our way after the midterms. These next, you know, 25-ish days. Of what they're going to do. I like a lot of people, am waiting to see what they're going to do. And someone said earlier that the possibility of it, this thing with San Diego and Los Angeles is to get things stirred up, to get people to, I don't know if Ms. Womack said that or not, but be that as it may, to get people stirred up and distracted and be able to, call for martial law. I don't put it past them. And at the same time, I wonder if this is going to be a situation where we have the October surprise. I'm still waiting to see what that might be. So circling back to the creepy barely scratches the surface, I do think that there is something going on that Vance and his cabal are going to try to pull after the 2026 midterms. Between the midterms and swearing in day in January, that's we guys. I know we're working our tails off to get Democrats across the finish line on all levels, local, state, and federal. We take a deep breath. You heard what Ms. Womack said. She's going to take a nap and sleep the next morning. But we have to be ready for what's going to happen in terms of the shenanigans between the election day, November 3rd, through November into December, and when we get into January. I would not be surprised if there is a call by someone in the administration to elicit the same kind of tyranny that we saw on January 6th, 2021. Would surprise me a bit. So we have to be prepared for that. Let's take a quick break, Maddie B. The number is 773-763-9278. I'm Richard Chu. Keep it locked in for more of Chu's Views. We'll be right back.
3: 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With the Trump administration making over $1 trillion in cuts to Medicaid and the ACA, let's take a look at some health insurance companies that support the Democratic Party. 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It was a 50-50 split between both parties, but with senior leaders and other employees' donations, 64% of those donations went to Democrats. This has been WCPT telling you that you can shop blue.
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0: All right, guys, welcome back to the show. This is Choose Views. I'm Richard Chu. Thanks for being with us. Thanks to Keisha Womack. You guys got to make sure you follow her. I have to say this. I say this all the time because I believe it. The fact that we have so many candidates that are running in so many federal elections, and that we have so many great candidates running in state elections, the reason that that's important, and we have to keep talking about this, I believe, is because for such a long time, we haven't had candidates that people felt were appealing enough, had the right motivation, had the right skill set. Matt and I were talking about this offline. She's got the energy, the passion. She knows the issues, and she's got the skill set to deliver. And I think that, so for me, when I talk to people that are in different states, whether we're on the air in that state or not, it's because I want people to know that we have those folks running on a state level for state legislatures, or on a federal level, or even on a local level, if we're talking about mayors and city council people and all that in different markets. Why? Because then we have a stake in our democracy. We have the ability to be an active participant in making sure that we don't have to sit on the sidelines, that we can say, you know what? I gave money to XYZ and they're across the country, and I phone banked for them. I sent out cards, whatever it is that you ended up doing, they won. You get to be proud about that. That's inspiring. And then what I believe you get to do with that is you get to pass that on to somebody that might be doubting our ability to win and maintain offices. I think you then get to share with someone, look, I gave $50, or I gave whatever. I called. I did this, that, or the other, and they won. So then the next cycle, we start to build our team. We start to build our wall of, you know, we talk about the blue wall in the Midwest, the blue firewall. We get to build that all over the country. It's not just the blue wall in the Midwest or the battleground states. The battleground states become all 50 states in the United States of America. That's why I'm so passionate. And sometimes get choked up about it, because I've been to all 50 states and I know how much we have in common with each other. And I know that there's some things that some folks have out there that are crazy as hell. But if we put together the arsenal that then becomes our true firewall, going back to what was said years ago, then we get to do the thing that's best for all the country. And I say that as a man that's a descendant of people that were enslaved in this country that should not be able to do the things that we were told we can't do. But yet here I stand, because I believe that our country can and will do better. So when we amplify people all over the country, and we talk about different candidates and different programs and organizations that are doing things for the betterment of the country, I believe in that. I don't just do it because I'm on the show. I literally believe in that. And so that's why I want you guys to not buy into me or Joan or Patty or Edwin or any of our other hosts on any of the shows, but to buy into the idea that when we work together, when we come together and we say we aren't going to get it all right all the time, but we are going to get it right most of the time. And having the right people in place allows us to do that. When that comes from us, which is what so many of our candidates are representing right now on so many different levels, that means that we're expanding our map. And when we expand the map, that means that more people get to benefit in the good that the country has been aspirational toward. That's a fact, guys. It's a reality that we get to live, but we have to be willing to put in the work and go those extra miles to reach out to help people that might be in other areas politically right now, because the more we can help them and get them in office, the better for that community. And then the better that community does, the better that state does, and then the country does. So I know I'm a little bit preachy about this right now, but that's because I believe in that. And it means something to me. It means something to me that we all get to be a participant in this process. And then not just saving our democracy, but protecting it and building on it as we go forward. We've got a lot of work to do on a federal level in terms of tearing down what this idiot in the White House and his cronies have done, because they don't want people to be a participant. They want to be dominant. They want to control everything. They don't want anybody to have any ability to tell them what to do. So that's why right now we have to draw a line in the sand, and it's going to be bloody. And I don't mean that literally. It may be, but we have to draw a line in the sand, and we have to determine how much we all are going to use the privilege that we have to make things better and then keep them there. I've used this phrase before about the yo-yo effect, Maddie B. We can't have the yo-yo this time. We win back the House, and if we win back the Senate and we win a number of state legislatures and keep some governor's mansions, which is kind of my mantra, we can't go back. We can't like go, okay, well, we got it done, so now let's cool out for a bit. Nah, we can't do that. It's actually here's the power of momentum. Momentum is easier to keep than it is to get. You think about that. Think about any sports team or any athlete that you've watched. He or she, when they're rolling, that momentum is hard for their opponent to slow down. It's really hard. And when you have it, you want to keep it. And I say that now politically, we've got momentum now. And some of it may become, if it may be as a result of how disgustingly awful Donald Trump and his entire administration, his cabinet are, and the entire elected amount of GOP members of Congress. They all are stinky. They just all are. But we have momentum right now. So we have to use that and then maintain it. One of the best ways for us to maintain the momentum, and trust me when I tell you this, is to bring more people into the fight. Because when we take a break, sometimes we don't take a break because we don't feel like there's somebody there to be in our stead. But if we bring people into the fight, guess what? We have people there that can help us take a break, get them in the game. We come back, we keep fighting. That's why it means so much that we're reaching out to people across state lines and to some extent, some of the political ideologies. This is that time. This is that moment. And it's kind of exciting. If you think back to when Amy and I were talking, we were basically saying the excitement that's coming from so many candidates is sort of cyclical in the sense that people are feeling it. They're putting it back out into the world. They're leaving those meetings and those town halls and all the rest, and they're feeling excited about it. So as you decide to be part of this process, and as you decide to say, you know what, I don't have to agree with everything that comes out of Richard Chu's mouth or any of the other folks on CPT or other stations across the country. But if I can just understand for a moment that if I get involved and I put in a little bit of work and I'm there to be, you know, a substitute player in this fight, then it's going to allow us to not have to work so damn hard the next time around, because we will have the momentum of having done the work and maintained right now. That's why I preach about this the way that I do, because I know that the momentum will be one of our biggest assets. And to get that, we need some more people on the team. We need more people to get back into the fight. That 89 million people that did not vote in the last election, we know that a lot of people have come back to the fight because of the numbers that have shown up in a lot of the special and off-year elections. But we need y'all to stay in the fight. You know, after this next 20 plus days, you know, catch your breath, but don't sit out entirely. Stay in the fight. Stay engaged. And if you need a place to figure out how to do that, you can do that here at WCPT. Thanks for hanging out with us this morning. Thanks to Lakeisha Womack. Thanks to Amy McDonald for being with us. Thanks to our team here. And thanks to you guys on social media for your posts and your comments. We really appreciate it. Take a deep breath and make your life count. And stay tuned for the Stephanie Miller Show. We will see you tomorrow.

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5: AP News, I'm Marcela Sanchez. Texas has carried out its first execution since a failed attempt at another execution a week ago. AP correspondent Donna Warder has more.
6: Texas has put to death a man who shot to death a convenience store clerk during a robbery in 2000. 46-year-old Jamal Howard was given a fatal dose of pentobarbital Wednesday evening at the state prison in Huntsville. When asked if he had a final statement, Howard apologized to the family members of his victim, 42-year-old Vicky Swartout. He was pronounced dead 19 minutes after being given the lethal dose. It was the first execution since Tennessee tried to execute 50-year-old Krista Pike on September 30th with the same drug, pentobarbital, but she survived after being given two doses. I'm Donna Warder.
5: Texas Democrat James Tallarico says he agrees with President Trump that he and Republican Ken Paxton should debate ahead of the midterm election in their Senate contest. Balls in your court, Tallarico said in a social media post where he also tagged Paxton. After holding a rally with Paxton in Texas, Trump called for the debate in a Truth Social post last night, saying Tallarico should make it happen right away. The Texas Senate contest is one of the most closely watched in the nation. Ann Carson, the Canadian poet, essayist, and translator, has won the Nobel Prize in Literature.
7: All she could had time to tell me was that she is for the moment in Iceland, where she's listening to the wind. She was taken by surprise, but very happy.
5: The permanent secretary of the Swedish Academy, Ingrid Carlberg, made the announcement today. U.S. futures were pushed lower after explosions were reported in the Saudi capital, pushing the price of crude sharply higher today. This is AP News.
8: AP Sports, I'm Mike Hempen. The White Sox will host the Guardians Thursday evening in Game 4 of their division series. Cleveland avoided elimination with a 9-3 win on Wednesday. The winner of that series will play the Rays in the American League Championship Series. Tampa Bay beat the Yankees to complete a 3-game sweep. It will be the Dodgers and Brewers in the National League Championship Series starting Sunday. L.A. closed out Atlanta, and Milwaukee eliminated San Diego. Correspondent Mike Reeves reports a two-time major champion is leaving LIV Golf.
9: Jon Rahm is leaving the LIV Golf League, dealing a blow to the breakaway golf circuit that is trying to emerge from federal bankruptcy without funding from Saudi Arabia's public investment fund.
8: WNBA playoffs. The Dream and Valkyries both won to go up 2-0 in their semifinal series. I'm Mike Hempen, AP Sports.
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11: From the Weatherology Weather Center, I'm meteorologist Michael Caro. A good deal of sunshine in store for today with high temperatures in the lower 70s. Then for tonight, clear and calm, a low of 52. For your Friday, though, a chance for some scattered showers and thundershowers, mid-70s for high temperatures. We look to clear out again for your Saturday, warming up to a high of 81. And for your Sunday, highs in the low 70s. And that's your latest Chicago weather update. Currently, it's 55.
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13: Since 2010, the CPS budget has grown from $6.9 billion to over $10 billion. But enrollment is down by 100,000 students. Where is all the money going? Dr. Willie Wilson is running for mayor to take our schools back from Mayor Johnson, CTU leadership, and special interests. His plan is simple. First, Dr. Wilson will make sure schools stop moving students up who can't read at grade level. That's not right. Second, Dr. Wilson will bring the trades back into schools to make sure students graduate ready to work. Third, Dr. Wilson will make sure CPS students who have completed career training are prioritized for new city positions. Fourth, Dr. Wilson will transform chronically under-enrolled schools into community centers that serve Chicagoans of all ages. Chicago deserves a mayor who isn't bought and paid for by the special interests. That's Dr. Willie Wilson.
14: Paid for by Willie Wilson for mayor 2027.
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0: back to blurting out his secret wish to see Iran obliterate San Diego and L.A. in front of a cheering Nebraska crowd. Trump has been hiding from the comment. Some of his sycophants claimed, oh, it's a joke. Some said it wasn't what he meant. Some claimed he didn't even say it at all. So the press, the fake news liberal media, no doubt, asked him directly to clarify. Junior asking for allowance. Are you still babbling about Iran nuking California? I said that yesterday. Come on.
1: See, this is the danger of doing comedy in this day and age. Nope. He doubled down, Jimmy.
2: He did.
1: Yeah, that was as of was that last night?
2: Yeah.
1: And okay. So we have Mayor Karen Bass. She, as you might imagine, has some thoughts about L.A. being wiped off the map. We are a city of 10 million people, for those of you keeping track. Okay, so now all the idiots that defended him and said, that was a joke, he didn't mean that, and blah, blah, blah.
3: 3.8 million.
1: Or whatever, four.
3: 3.8 million
1: I
3: people.
1: See different. It, well, it depends, because we're a huge
3: area.
1: L.A.
3: Yes.
1: County.
3: L.A. County has, yeah.
1: I think people meant L.A. County.
3: Okay.
1: I assume a nuke would, you know, have a bit of a radius.
3: It would.
1: I'm not a scientist.
3: Yes,
1: we'll ask Dr. Doom, but,
3: yes.
1: You know. Okay. And San Diego's, what, three and a half million? So it's,
3: yeah.
1: Okay. So this is how Trump always makes you look like an idiot. Oh, he's joking. Oh, you idiots. Oh, you took it out of context. And he doubles and triples down.
3: Right.
1: Because he's a giant treasonous hole, always. Okay, so we remain unnuked. The other thing, can we just say, and a lot of people have pointed this out, they are not capable of nuking L.A. or San Diego. So it's just more like psychotic fear-mongering and you know, hatred toward his fellow Americans.
3: I thought we obliterated.
1: Tulsi Gabbard's the one that said they don't have a nuke.
3: Right.
1: So, A, it's just, again.
3: I thought we obliterated their nuclear
1: capabilities. Right. That was the other part of it. Right. Okay.
3: So now they have a missile that can reach Los Angeles?
1: Yes.
3: All right.
1: You know, when it's a big day here on the Stephanie Miller Show, Chris, because the mayor asked us to come on to address this.
3: Yes.
1: And then Dr. Doom has asked me to blurb his book.
3: Yeah.
1: And I was like, me?
3: You have blurbed many a book.
1: I assume you have more prominent people.
3: He adores you.
1: I adore him.
3: Yes.
1: He's fantastic. No, he has a I'm telling you, it's why we call him Dr. Doom, because depended on him in the darkest hours of COVID and on his wise counsel. And when he has a warning, I would listen. So this is about, his new book is about AI.
3: Yep.
1: So we're going to talk to him about that. And we have our usual Thursday. Chris, I'm telling you, I has the feeling of, you know, Bob Seska says the thing about leaning back too far in your chair and you're not sure what's going to happen next. Do you get that feeling that we are just bubbling, that something that's, I am nervous about the next, I don't know, how long do we have before the election? Like
3: less than a month.
1: Oh, do you see my I voted sticker?
3: Yes.
1: I do it the first day I can vote. I just got my ballot and I just voted yesterday. So
3: congratulations.
1: Thank you. No, and that's the thing. I don't want to, this is what they're hoping for, is they fearmonger us into despair or inaction or so. Not that, but I gotta say, just the headlines this morning alone, Trump mulls attacking Iran before the midterm.
3: Sure.
1: You know, what they're doing with ICE, you know, obviously all this reporting about how they're surveilling voter groups and doing this and that, and Tom Homan saying, oh, I haven't heard anything about sending them to the poll. Of course he has.
3: Of course he has.
1: I mean, they're going to do all of the above. And we have to be prepared for it, right?
3: That gigantic ham head is probably planning for it.
1: Canned ham. Yeah, exactly. I mean, and beyond that, I mean, what these election deniers, they're putting in. I can't even.
3: Are you okay?
1: I doom scroll so you don't
3: again,
1: have to, America.
3: I ask you, are you okay?
1: No, I am not. I mean, what do you call it? Election deniers. I don't know how many of them that he's put in different positions. And what's her name? Tina Peters, the one he pardoned. Her attorney said part of the plan is seizing ballots, seizing, like, you know, what she was indicted for, mm-hmm. Ballots, machines, whatever. I as we keep saying, I hope we're prepared for from top to bottom, because it's this one. The White House has asked the Pentagon to develop strike options against uranium targets that could be exercised ahead of the midterms. Uh-huh. I was saying yesterday, Chris, there's way too much speculation online, because this is where we are as a nation, that people are speculating a false flag, that, yes, there's going to be an attack on the homeland because he's so desperate and he's going to blame Iran, right?
3: Anything's possible.
1: Cancel the elections, martial law, all of the stuff people speculate. Unfortunately,
3: we had elections all through the Civil War.
1: Thank you. Thank you.
3: We do not need to cancel elections.
1: Okay. And then on top of that, we have hate mail. I mean, must we?
3: Oh, do we?
1: Can I just say, too, I know he loves the chaos, and if we're fighting each other, we're not fighting him. But this rally he did yesterday, did you see there was like 6 or 7 interruptions? One, you know, Maggot was violent toward one of the protesters.
3: And yanked his hair. Yanked him down.
1: Yeah,
3: down by
1: and
3: his
1: Trump's
3: hair.
1: Up there laughing, making jokes. And it has a feeling of a boiling point of people just, there is so much anger out there, and he just incites it and, exactly. You know, got to double down on wiping out 2 American cities. Yep. It's just the hatred and division and, okay. And on top of that, well, this is our, Lonnie, this is on you.
3: Lonnie?
1: Susie said, "Dear Stephanie, I am so disappointed." See, I just took
3: You're
1: that.
3: Disappointed
1: I took
3: gone.
1: That soundbite out at the wrong time.
3: Way to go!
1: Because there are so many people that are so
3: disappointed
1: in me. So, dear Stephanie, I am so
3: disappointed
1: in you and your crew. Dragged into this.
3: The crew is. Yeah.
1: Why would you kill that poor centipede yesterday? They are completely harmless. Lonnie should have taken it outside. Shame on you. Weren't we saying that public shaming needs to be brought back? Fine, start with us. Sorry, it was just we were on the air and it was getting dangerously close to crawling on one of us, and we apologize for our first strike mentality.
3: I have something to say.
1: Yes.
3: More and more studies show that if you take indoor bugs outside,
1: they come back in.
3: They die.
1: They die. Yeah. Lonnie was being, compassionate.
3: By killing it in its sleep. Yeah.
2: Mercy.
3: Yeah. It was a mercy killing.
1: It was. It's true. There's something about the change in temperature or something. Uh-huh. That's actually a scientific fact.
3: We'll ask Dr. Doom. I saw that.
1: I'm going to put that in my blurb for his book.
3: I saw that thread this morning, and I looked it up.
1: Yeah.
3: Yeah.
1: No, we've said that before. That's our excuse for being bloodthirsty murderers. Sorry. It's just, when we're live on air, we can't really. It was coming toward us. And it was not like we had C-SPAN 2. Yeah, let me just go outside.
3: There was danger afoot.
1: Yes. Yes. You try it. You try doing this crap every morning on a nickel and a dime held together by chewing gum and string with centipedes crawling everywhere.
3: We're waist deep in centipedes here.
1: Yeah. Under nuclear threat every day. You try it. So bitter. Okay. Yeah. The other thing, can I just say, Chris, I don't understand about the hecklers at Trump's rally were chanting, "We love you, Daddy Trump."
3: In a
1: sarcastic way?
3: Yeah, sarcastic way.
1: Because I'm like,
3: MAGA cultists
1: do call him Daddy.
3: And they were making fun of the MAGA cultists.
1: I can't believe we're at the edge of nuclear Armageddon because of people with daddy issues. Get help! I have daddy issues. I don't hurt anybody with centipedes.
3: And you only take them out occasionally on the audience.
1: Yeah, and if that happened when we were on the air, I would have taken them outside. God. Okay. You know what? I'm that angry liberal that they weren't spitting nails.
3: You're going to find yourself on Newsbusters today.
1: Exactly.
3: You're going to scroll past you like people have clipped you on threads today.
1: Put like foam in my mouth. Like rabid liberal host Stephanie Miller. This whole scenario, I watch clips of this rally. I can't. I know we had to actually get Trump audio because Mayor Bass, because we have to hear what he actually said.
2: Yes.
1: I swear I have a physical reaction. It's not just my sphincter snapping shut. It's my entire body just revulses.
3: Uh-huh.
1: It's like, you know, Sigourney Weaver and Alien. I'm like, right? Yeah. Okay. Yeah. Of the second interrupter, Trump said, that guy's got to lose a lot of weight. Again, with all of the taxpayer money he's wasting, he does not have mirrors
3: right.
1: in the White House?
3: Yeah,
1: okay.
3: Yeah, that guy's got to lose a lot of weight, said the fatso standing in, on the dais.
1: Many of these protesters are paid, you know, that they're paid by enemies of our nation. Oh, I don't know, or check your polling. Maybe most people just hate you with the heat of 1,000 white hot suns. Then the fifth protester, when he was removed by
3: five?
1: We're up to five now. Okay. Trump laughed and said, don't worry about it. These are really bad-looking people. Again, mirrors. Happy to use my tax dollars for that. Mirrors. Maybe somebody could, like, remember that my obsession with, what's that movie, Greystoke? Tarzan. Planet. What's the name of the thing I'm obsessed with?
3: Greystoke, Legend of Tarzan?
1: Yes, right. Remember when they're teaching him? Because he was raised by...
3: I've never seen the movie.
1: Oh, how dare you. Sam, you don't talk about it. He was
3: the most widely seen.
1: Parents were killed. He was raised by the apes. And
3: we know the story of
1: Tarzan.
3: And
1: so he has to teach him, and he's like, Mirror, Jean-Claude. And then he shows him pictures of his family. Remember, this is what family.
3: Family.
1: It's in there.
3: Family.
1: Family, Jean-Claude. And then Mirror. But can we send
4: his family?
1: Yeah, that's
3: what accent is that?
1: Who knows?
2: Oh, I thought that was
1: somewhere apes live in the jungle.
4: Family, yes, family.
3: That was Tarzan that said that?
1: No, it's the guy that's teaching him. And I'm just saying we need to send that guy to the White House and go, Mirror, you fat. Okay.
2: I thought that was
1: you.
2: What's his name from the Addams Family who died?
1: I don't know.
3: John Astin.
1: Okay.
2: No. Original.
3: Oh, Raul Julia.
2: Yeah.
3: Oh, I don't know.
1: Yeah, he's such a beast. He's such a demon. He just thrives on, right? Hatred and division. You see him, so he's standing up there at the rally and, you know, watching one of a guy in a MAGA hat grabs a heckler by the hair, mm-hmm. Yanks him to the ground. Mm-hmm. And he's like, is there anything like a Trump rally? Is there anything like it? I don't think so. He's going back home to his mom now. Like, he just... I swear to God, we are in, like, Lord of the Flies territory already. And this is his third trip to try to prop up Ken Paxton, uh-huh. who is, at this point, losing fairly significantly to James Tallarico.
3: And Ken Paxton had a thing with a guy, so he couldn't be there last night.
1: Oh, I thought he got, like, a minute to talk. And he had Donald Trump.
3: Yeah,
1: that's all he got to talk
3: Paxton.
1: About. He didn't talk about anything he'd do for Texas,
3: right.
1: Just Donald Trump.
3: Yeah.
1: Listen a minute. Okay, get off. Because you're ugly and your mom dresses you funny.
3: And you have that janky eye.
1: And you're a pain in the ass and you got that janky eye. Get off. I'm quoting Trump. I'm sorry. I understand Donald Trump has made me mean. But I'm just quoting him. He said worse stuff about Ken Paxton than I've ever said. I was trying to set up a date between his squiggy eye and one of Cash Patel's. So you know what? I believe in love still. I'm still a hopeless romantic. Or maybe one of Sarah Huckabee Sanders' eyes that have gone wrong
3: now,
1: somewhere.
3: If one janky eye dates another janky eye, they still don't have 3D vision.
1: Maybe they have produced a child with eyes that are dead on.
3: No, they look like Maria Bartiromo.
1: I was going to say, what happens if you with those flounder eyes that are too far apart? Like, maybe they're too far apart and one of them's janky.
3: You definitely don't have 3D vision.
1: That's
3: then.
1: What that offspring looks like. Kids, I don't know.
3: You're mean.
1: I don't know if I'm going to...
3: You're mean.
1: I don't know if I'm going to make it to the finish line. This is me. Okay. All right. So we have a fair amount of things to talk about. Oh, Kimberly Guilfoyle. We'll get into that. Wow. What
3: Holy
1: a pack of grifters.
3: Crap.
1: Can you play off my credit card bill? Down. Put it on paper. Ah. Wow. Wow. Wow. Okay. We will get to that and much more 20 minutes after the hour. This portion of the show brought to you by my Bristol Beauty Brush.
3: Oh.
1: Oh, I'm going to have to use the Kimberly Guilfoyle wig.
3: You are.
1: And I will need my Bristol Beauty Forever brush. 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You know why? Because it's the pad that gets all janky.
3: Yeah.
1: Like a Ken Paxton eye.
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1: Do the monster face. Okay. Oh, gosh. Our nation of liberal helpers. Sorry, Lonnie. Brian says Lonnie should have put a glass, upside down glass, over the centipede until the show was over instead of being a bloodthirsty murderer. However, it was on the wall and then the ceiling. So thank you, Brian, for that helpful suggestion. Oh, we also killed something else yesterday, as the Stephanie Miller Show is wont to do, and we apologize once again. Mike, among many others, said, oh, my God, Chris and Steph and Jody, Barbara Mikulski is not dead. Oh, dear.
12: Oops.
1: We have killed yet another. Like, we haven't done enough to
12: Congress.
1: Her.
12: Great.
1: She is 90, teaches at Johns Hopkins in Baltimore. There's still a chance you could get her on the show. Yeah, well,
12: yeah,
1: She's the one person that politely declined to ever come back on the Stephanie Miller Show again. She did not enjoy herself.
12: She did not. Nope. Not at all.
1: Maybe she's forgotten by now. She's 90. Let's try. I mean, it's the least we can do. We just killed her off yesterday.
12: She's not going to develop a sense of humor between then and now.
1: Oh, and Mike points out she is 4'11".
12: Yeah, she is. She's
1: yeah. Very... This is my former co-host on Oxygen who I used to call information. I was like, hey, information. Because 4'11". She didn't think it was funny either. Okay.
12: Well, the kids don't even know what that is anymore.
1: Oh, you used to call 411.

0: Houston that wasn't there. It was Greg Abbott.
1: Oh,
0: Greg Abbott didn't show up.
2: Yeah, thing with a guy.
3: And Ken Bexton literally got a minute to suck up to Trump, and that's all the time he got. Yeah.
0: Well, I don't think Donald Trump really likes him. He's saying terrible things about him.
3: Right.
0: But no, Greg Abbott is in the fight of his life. Gina Hinojosa has been like ahead.
1: Yeah,
3: I know.
0: And in the last couple polls, or at least tied. And he's outspending her like 20-1.
3: I know.
0: She really has nothing but like,
3: you know, I saw
0: individual donors.
3: Yeah, I saw, Anita, that Nate Silver was saying that the only barometer that Republicans are ahead of Democrats on any issue, et cetera, is money. Mm-hmm. But but you're absolutely right that it's fantastic. Yeah. That doesn't seem to be helping.
1: They're throwing so much money in all of these races and not getting anything from it.
3: Yeah, yeah. I mean, it's
0: I know. Well,
3: go ahead.
0: Well, after a certain point, I don't think it helps. No. You know, you have to have enough money to run, but there's diminishing return.
3: Well,
0: and they're just throwing more and more.
3: They're awful candidates. They have awful candidates. I mean, that's the bottom line, right?
0: Oh, I know they have horrible.
3: All right, honey.
0: Yeah, that's the bottom line.
3: Turn that Texas blue for us, won't you?
0: I'll try.
3: Okay. All right. Love you. There she goes. Of True Blue Politics with our equally beloved Karen from Chicago. All right. We have Carl Frisch. We have L.A. Mayor Karen Bass. We have Dr. Doom. We have Dana Goldberg. Let's go. It's a Thursday shoe.

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1: From the Weatherology Weather Center, I'm meteorologist Michael Caro. A good deal of sunshine in store for today with high temperatures in the lower 70s. Then for tonight, clear and calm, a low of 52. For your Friday, though, a chance for some scattered showers and thundershowers, mid-70s for high temperatures. We look to clear out again for your Saturday, warming up to a high of 81. And for your Sunday, highs in the low 70s. And that's your latest Chicago weather update. Currently, it's 55.
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8: 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Meet WCPT's Joan Esposito and Will County Democrats Thursday, October 8th at Mojo's Cajun and Caribbean Restaurant located on Lockport Avenue, one block west of Route 59 in downtown Plainfield. Candidates being interviewed include Patrick Jones for Will County Sheriff, Michelle Stiff for Will County Clerk, School District Superintendent, Dr. Teresa Rouse for Regional Office of Education Superintendent, Jessica Dixon-Heitman, candidate for

0: Illinois House District 97, and several county board candidates. 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
3: A lot of people right now are still talking about this like a threat, as if it's right. Something that's coming. Like, this is not a smoke detector moment. This is a flames in the kitchen moment. Mm-hmm. This is not, you know, we don't need to be warning about what's coming. Like, this is what you're living right now. This is what it's like to live in an authoritarian country. This is what it's like to live under an authoritarian would-be dictator.
4: Oy. Yeah. Rachel Maddow. Oy. Speaking truth as usual. All right, hurry. I need this guy. It's a five-alarm fire.
5: Carl.
4: Carl, first, let's talk to our fancy Fairfax County school board friend, shall we? CarlFrisch.com. Oh, hi. Good morning, Carl Frisch. How are you?
6: I'm swell. Good morning.
4: Okay. Every morning we remain unnuked. We're fine here in L.A. Thanks for asking. Okay. Carl, I don't know if you're feeling this, too, that it's a fine between, you know, the truth that people like Rachel Maddow are saying and the threats to our, you know, not just our democracy, but these elections upcoming and what Trump might be capable of. We've already seen January 6th. I mean, I saved a couple for you. Our friend Brian Tyler Cohen said Trump is declining international election monitors in the United States for the first time in over two decades, aligning the country with Russia. Trump will instead deploy his own election monitors to polling sites across the country. We know they're going to send ICE troops. We don't know what else.
6: Yeah, they're going to pull out all the stops, and they will also be going to court. And so, you know, what's incumbent upon everybody is to make sure that their vote is counted. So if you are voting by mail, make sure you're following your ballot all the way to being received.
4: Yep.
6: If you have the ability, go vote early in person.
4: Yeah, I voted yesterday. I got my ballot. We encourage that. To your point, Carl, we have ballot tracks here. So because I'm stubborn, I put it in the mailbox like I always do, but I will be able to track it. They will tell me when they got it and if it was counted. So I'll know if there's any, shenanigans?
6: It's almost like people take vote by mail far more seriously and comprehensively than the president makes people think.
4: But and you know, you don't,
6: thrown around.
4: You don't. You know, reject election monitors, you know, if you're not planning to do some shady, right? I mean, we know he is.
6: We already know that they're talking about National Guard or ICE officers or others. So the important thing is that, you know, if you're able to volunteer at your local polling place, go volunteer at your local polling place. You can be an official nonpartisan election monitor to ensure that the election goes off without a hitch at your polling place. Or you can sign up with your local party and go stand out in front and greet voters. But, you know, the important thing is that we all take part in this because, you know, I was going to try and do Harry from CNN because C-SPAN. But my room that I'm in for the camera is not quite big enough to slide on the screen in a manic episode.
4: To gesture wildly and in a...
6: Yeah. But, I mean, needless to say, the reason that we're hearing all of this is because of how fundamentally awful the polling looks. And here's one thing that they always fail to talk about. The idea that Trump thinks things are going well is belied by evidence.
4: Right.
6: If you look at how campaign spending is going in this country right now, the Republican Party knows what's coming. They're shifting funding to South Carolina. They're pulling funding out of Georgia and North Carolina.
4: Yeah.
6: That means they know that they've lost there. So when Trump says the election was stolen, It's BS.
4: Trump is in Texas for the third time because of the awful candidate that he picked, Ken Paxton. You know, they have to spend money in South Carolina because of the awful candidate, Darlene Graham, that Trump picked. I mean,
6: that's right. I mean, and so, like, look, Texas is a great example. You know, people have been saying, well, he could, Tallarico couldn't possibly win. Look at how excited everybody was for Beto last time. And so if Tallarico wins, it's going to be fraud. I'm like, first of all, baloney. If it was going to be fraud, Republicans wouldn't be spending this kind of money in Texas.
4: Yeah.
6: They know what their outlook is with the voters. And second of all, you know, Beto never led Ted Cruz in the polls. He got close in some of the polls.
4: Yeah.
6: But Tallarico has not been behind Paxton for, I don't think, the entirety since the primaries.
4: Yeah. Carl, save two more for you. I mentioned this earlier. Clark posted, as Colorado's Tina Peters reportedly meets with President Trump to discuss an election, quote, plan, her attorney says the plan involves seizing ballots nationwide and discusses strategy for a potential civil war.
6: I'm so glad that she was released from jail.
4: Yeah, yeah. I'm one of the many, many crooks that he's pardoned, including the January 6th terrorists, Carl, but it just... a lot of people saying that was a dry run for the midterms, the January 6th, you know, that they, and this, I mean, if you watch just his rallies, you know, I keep using the word boiling point or whatever, but it feels really dangerous, this period we're going into. Does it to you?
6: Absolutely. And so I'm trying to channel my energy, my anxiety, yeah, my nervousness into positive action. Go door knocking. It's a heck of a way to shake off the anxiety.
7: Yeah.
6: Make phone calls. Donate money. RSVP for my election night watch party, where we're going to be looking at the polls all night long to see who's winning the election. MovesForCarl.com. You can join us on Zoom. But do everything you can. You don't want to wake up the day after the election while we wait for a month for things to be certified, knowing that you could have done more to impact the outcome of the election, that you could have knocked on five more doors or made five more phone calls or gotten five more friends to vote.
4: I don't mean to make this an entire fear-mongering segment, but this is, you know, all of the stuff I'm seeing on social media that I'm getting. I'm sure you are, in my email, yeah, and you know, DMs, all that. Somebody posted, what communications, satellite, and defense systems will Elon Musk have access to as part of his conveniently timed 120-day contract? A lot of concern that here comes Elon Musk again. It's not just money he's spending, right? So, again, I guess what my question is, are Democrats doing enough? What more could they be doing to prepare for God knows what?
6: I think there's, like, two fronts in this fight right now. One is the campaign front and one is the legal front. Mm-hmm. And, you know, I think groups like Mark Elias's organization and firm are ready for the legal fight. I just hope that our friends are, right? Like, we're going to celebrate on election night, but then we have to hunker down because we've got a month, almost 2 months, until new members of Congress are sworn in into their seats. And so it's going to be a long fight. Trump is going to contest everything in court. He's going to do everything he can to stop voting counts. We have to be ready for it. And that means making sure the campaigns are resourced to stay with it for the fight. You know, they're not, most of these people are going to spend most of their money up through election day. They're going to need our support after election day too, and that we're ready for the legal fight too.
4: And I think what's disturbing, he has every mechanism of government, including the military, ICE, the FBI, illegally involved, right? I mean, this
6: Absolutely.
4: One, FBI targets El Sayed in new illegal propaganda video. Cash Patel's FBI slammed Michigan Senate candidate Abdul El Sayed in a wildly partisan, likely illegal propaganda video. It decried Democratic Socialist leaders calling to defund the police, which El Sayed is not doing, of course. Federal law clearly prohibits the use of government funds for campaign purposes, partisan political messaging, and propaganda. A wildly inaccurate attack ad against a Democratic candidate would more than count under all three of these categories. It's more than a little ironic. The FBI's latest video preaching law and order likely violated federal law. Mm-hmm. I mean, and once again, as Chris always says, who's going to do anything about it? Nothing. Right? Trump's military, Trump's FBI, Trump's DOJ, Trump's ICE.
6: Trump will pardon everybody for breaking the law.
7: Right.
6: But it's so ironic given how much they want to defund the FBI.
4: Yeah. Yeah, I mean, and this one, Trump fired off a late-night Truth Social post slamming a Mohammed El-Sayed as a terrorist sympathizer. Of course, that's... And someone's, they actually had to write, it doesn't know whether Trump said it on purpose or by mistake is unclear. Of course he did it on purpose. He misnamed him, right? He said he goes back, El-Sayed goes back to the days of the jihad. He said he's not a Michigander. He's born in Detroit.
6: Right.
4: Through and through a Michigander, right?
6: Yeah. It's just, look, it's going to be like this.
4: Yeah.
6: And look, we're going to have to put up with this for the long haul. So,
7: and it's not like
6: they need to hunker down for the next, several months, and do everything they can to stop it.
7: And El-Sayed is, he's gotten this sort of attack his entire life.
4: Yeah.
7: He knows how to fight.
4: Yeah.
7: So
6: I will say one thing that's heartening is after more than $100 million in Texas and tens of million dollars in Michigan and so on and so on, Democratic polling has gotten better despite the insane amount of money that Republicans are throwing at the candidates with horribly nasty, misleading ads. So I think people have wised up to what's happening here. And the fact that we're now seeing polls showing places like Kansas and Nebraska either tied or with the Democrat or independent ahead tells us everything we need to know about what the prospects of Republicans in the Senate and House are this cycle.
4: So, by the way, so speaking of that race, I don't know what you think, but man, I think it is too late to just distance yourself from Trump. I don't think voters are going to buy this. This is the headline. Republican U.S. Senate candidate Mike Rogers appears to be breaking with Donald Trump on another key issue less than a month before. Yeah, of course. Right. Because they're seeing the same polling that we are.
7: Right. After a year of holding him tight.
4: First of all, doesn't he live in Florida? So he does this ad, drinking a Labatt and watching the Red Wings, man. It doesn't get any more Michigan than that, he says in a new video. Here in Michigan, we know Canada's not our enemy. We need to end this tariff war. None of them have the courage to mention Trump by name and why we have this stupid tariff war, right? But, you know, he obviously also broke with Trump on Iran because, again, polling shows everyone hates this stupid war, right?
6: Nobody's falling for it. Nobody. I mean, look at what's happening in Kansas with the Republican being booed everywhere he goes, talking to voters, trying to defend high diesel prices, trying to defend tariffs, trying to defend the war. You know, you can't do all of Trump's bidding. Look, everybody knows what happens and how these Republicans have no courage because they're afraid of their own behinds being beaten in a Republican primary. So people know what happens. And they know why these candidates aren't doing anything about it and that this is all about the election. It has nothing to do with any honesty or any change of heart.
4: Yeah. No, absolutely. This is why I'm wearing my I'm Not Buying Your Stupid Book T-shirt in honor of Tom Tillis. Pity. StephanieMiller.com. Get your own. It's fantastic. But it's like too little too late. You know, and so here's the story I was mentioning to you. But Department of Homeland Security's sweeping election fraud operation has drawn on tens of millions of records, scrutinized dozens of nonprofit voter registration groups, considered deploying undercover agents to investigate organizations suspected of helping non-citizens register to vote. So the bottom line, Carl, blah, blah, blah, blah, blah. They found nothing, as usual, with our taxpayer money. Right. It says investigators reviewed dozens of nonprofits and voter registration organizations in Pennsylvania, New Jersey and other states, examined organizations linked to an Ohio company suspected by investigators of voter registration fraud. Many of those reviews turned up no evidence of wrongdoing. Investigators said they found no derogatory information on dozens of New Jersey groups they examined, found no suspicious financial activity. And another nonprofit review closed a separate Ohio inquiry after exhausting investigative leads. Once again, with our money, Carl, with our money.
6: Yeah, it's not going to stop. Look, they are using everything they can. You know, Trump is certainly familiar with the kitchen sink, and they're throwing it at everything. and there's nothing there. And so when you try to prove a conspiracy in a way that is, you know, built on fact, sometimes you just can't do it.
4: I mean, what is it?
6: Is
4: it which conservative or is it Heritage Foundation found like 0.0001% of, you know, undocumented
6: people
4: voting?
6: And that was over
4: voting.
6: The last like 25 or 30 years of election.
4: Yes. Did you ever think we'd be having this conversation? Democrats hold leads in Iowa, Senate and governor's races. Holy yikes.
6: I will say the candidate quality is something.
4: Yeah. Well, I mean, it's just, I know these states we never thought. So 48%, this is a Suffolk poll. Democratic Senate candidate Josh Turek over Ashley Hinson, 48-44. 55% for Democratic gubernatorial candidate Rob Sand over the Republican opponent. But again, states that we never thought would be in play, right?
6: Yeah, well, and, you know, Iowa's interesting in the governor's race. It's similar to the Michigan Senate race in that the Republican nominee has a history of not living in the states they're running in.
4: Right.
6: You know, in Iowa, I believe the Republican running for governor lives in Kansas and has only been registered to vote in Iowa for 2 years.
4: Oh, could you take your organ out for me now that you brought Kansas up?
6: Uh-oh. Is this going to be a gay thing?
4: Mm-hmm. Yes. You knew that I was going to end with
6: Let me get
4: with
6: my ruby
4: gay.
6: Slippers.
4: Yes. Hate pastor rages. Senate nominee supports sodomy. Kansas now might possibly elect Adam Hamilton to the U.S. Senate. That would be, this is what he writes. Oh, Family Research Council.
7: Of course.
4: No,
7: yeah.
4: Mother blood. No, not
7: yeah,
4: that guy.
7: Not that Tony Perkins.
4: Okay.
7: The other one.
4: That would be a horrific mistake. I'm a pastor. Adam's a pastor. One might think I would support him. Not so. He supports that for which God destroyed Sodom.
6: Is that Tony Perkins that says
4: no,
6: that?
4: No, this is a new guy. Jim Garlow writes this for Family Research Council.
6: All
4: he,
6: right.
4: Just so you know who he is, he said he is ready to die to prevent gay people from marrying.
6: Oh.
4: He says that Satan is a gay activist.
6: Oh.
4: Calls for an armed uprising against the nation's gay people.
6: Okay.
4: Claims that Christians who hate gays will be rewarded with an eternal celestial orgy when they reach heaven.
7: Wow.
4: That is
6: that's I'll remind
7: promises.
6: People that Tony Perkins, who runs the place, you know, his claim to fame that got his career off the ground was, you know, giving money to David Duke, coordinating with David Duke
4: yes.
6: to get
4: yep.
6: His membership lists of white supremacists so that he could win his boss's Senate primary in Louisiana. We did not coordinate that. I did not know it was going to be a gay topic. I just think that...
4: It was not on our gay agenda this morning.
7: Yeah.
6: It is not. I will check it off the list. But, you know, you can be sure that at some point somebody on the Republican side in Kansas is going to say something about gay people.
4: I think they're watching.
6: They think about gay people a lot more than we do. And
7: this is very true.
4: They're watching too much South Park, in which Satan is, in fact, a gay activist.
7: Well, that's where that Westboro Baptist Church is from. They're from Kansas.
4: Oh, boy. Okay.
7: Yeah.
4: Carl, best of luck to you. MooksForCarl.com.
6: That's right. Come to my election watch party all night. We'll be looking at the election returns. MooksForCarl.com. You can join us on Zoom. It's going to be a lot of fun. We'll have special guests.
7: Yay!
4: All right. We love you, Carl Frisch.
7: Thanks,
4: there
7: Carl.
4: He goes. There he goes. Political rock star.
7: Yes, 50- and he's going to be at the Sexy Liberal.
4: Oh, yes. October 24th, SexyLiberal.com. 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
7: That's
4: it
7: right.
4: to L.A. Okay. 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I don't need one more thing to worry about. I don't mean to snap at you just because you tried to steal my title. I don't mean to look at you, Chris. 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
7: I needed the air conditioning.
4: Yeah, title. 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
4: Telling you, frighteningly easy. 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
4: 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Cooler weather means the air will get drier, and so may your skin. 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
7: That's right.
4: Hooray! 57 minutes after the hour. Yikes, Chris.
7: Sorry, didn't mean to show you that before 7 a.m.
4: Good God. A woman standing behind Trump in the Oval Office was, who is that? Somebody, some rich lady.
7: Michael Dell's wife. Michael Dell founded Dell Computers. So.
4: Right. Yeah. It tells you money cannot buy these midterms or a face that is not
7: there
4: horrifying.
7: Are photos of her floating around from like maybe 20 years ago, and she looked very normal.
4: Right.
7: And now looks
4: Kimberly,
7: like the movie They Live.
4: Noted grifter Kimberly Guilfoyle. Uh-huh. When she was with Gavin Newsom, she was really pretty and normal looking. And she looks like one of the gargoyles in Ghostbusters now. One of, like, Gozer. Yeah. I'm just
7: is
4: saying.
7: Is she the keymaster or the gatekeeper?
4: Yeah, I don't know. I can't remember which one. We got to get into this story. Holy cow. Kimberly Guilfoyle, U.S. Ambassador to Greece. Don Jr.'s ex-fiancée. Mm-hmm. Pleaded with a Republican donor to send her $100,000 to pay off her credit card debt. The request came as she was gearing up for Senate confirmation last year. She said, it won't show up anywhere if you wired money to American Express, please.
7: Whoa.
4: Oh my God, in exchange for favors from the Trump administration. I mean, oh my God. Classic quid pro quo and corruption. 58 minutes after the hour. Dr. Doom next.
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16: AP News, I'm Marcela Sanchez. The USS Abraham Lincoln is returning home to San Diego today. The AP's Ed Donahue reports Defense Secretary Pete Hegseth gave the crew a high-level award during a visit to the aircraft carrier.
17: The Presidential Unit Citation is the highest honor a unit can receive. The carrier endured a record 265 uninterrupted days at sea during the Iran War. There were reports of crew stress and poor mental health, including attempted suicides. Hegseth says what the crew did was historic.
18: A, because of the incredible effectiveness that you showcased on the battlefield and the necessity, but also B, the mission required it. And C, because, you know, President Trump had full faith that you would deliver on behalf of the American people, and you did.
17: Hegseth pushed back against what he said were efforts to turn the Lincoln into some sort of a symbol of dysfunction, low morale, or of a failed mission.
18: You finished the mission nonetheless. It's hard. That's why you're here.
17: I'm Ed Donahue.
16: The wife of former Venezuelan President Nicolas Maduro is set to be back in court today, where her lawyers will ask a judge to free her from jail. Lawyers for Celia Flores argue she has medical issues that cannot be treated effectively in jail and that she should instead be allowed to live under 24-hour guard at a residence in New York. Maduro and his wife have been behind bars in New York since early January when forces seized them from their home in Caracas in a middle-of-the-night raid. Isaias is making its way toward the U.S. Gulf Coast as the first hurricane of the Atlantic season. The storm is expected to make landfall on the northern Gulf Coast late tomorrow or early Saturday. Forecasters say the storm is expected to bring strong winds and a life-threatening storm surge to the Florida Panhandle, southern Alabama, and southern Mississippi. This is AP News. AP correspondent Karen Chalmers reports that Ukrainian troop shortages are creating a battlefield disadvantage.
19: Military commanders and analysts have said that Ukraine needs more troops on the ground. As the war with Russia drags through its fifth year, experts say there aren't enough forces to fully exploit the battlefield advantages brought by Ukraine's recent drone innovations. While Ukraine has always been outmanned by Russia, recently the shortages have become acute. Experts say draft dodging and desertion remain major challenges, resulting in only incremental changes along the front line and delayed rotations for tired troops. I'm Karen Shamas.
16: Acclaimed Indian actor and filmmaker Nana Padikar has died of a suspected cardiac arrest. He was 75. More stories at apnews.com. I'm Marcela Sanchez, AP News.
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20: From the Weatherology Weather Center, I'm meteorologist Michael Caro. We'll see sunny to partly cloudy skies for this afternoon with highs into the low 70s. Then for tonight, clear and calm, a low of 52. For your Friday, though, a chance for some scattered showers and thundershowers, mid-70s for high temperatures. We look to clear out again for your Saturday, warming up to a high of 81. And for your Sunday, highs in the low 70s. And that's your latest Chicago weather update. Right now, it's 57.
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22: I am often asked, why is it important to have a living trust? The most important reason is control, being able to control where your investment accounts, retirement accounts, and your home go upon your passing. This is Tony Moray. I've been an estate planning lawyer here in the Chicago area for over 35 years. You have probably heard my ads here on WCPT over the last several years, and it has been a privilege to be on their airwaves. The reality is, for most people, their assets will go through a court-supervised process in probate court, which can be expensive and takes many months. Having a living trust will make sure this does not happen. 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

0: Our Secretary of War and Styling Moose, Pete Hegseth, was in San Diego today to personally greet the long-suffering crew of the USS Lincoln. Pretty Pete was right there waving his pocket square from the dock, welcoming our sailors home. He decided to show up in person after the president's comments. He had a sudden urge to get bombed in San Diego. So the service people on the ship have been through a lot, 264 days at sea without stopping. For a chunk of that time, this was what they had to eat. Diddy gets better food in prison than this, okay? Hegseth extended their tour 2 times, and so after almost 7 months at sea, where they were attacked, they were hungry, they were miserable, there were multiple suicide attempts, they all just wanted to get back to their families. But first, they had a workout, a group workout, for a Fox News photo op with their leader, a man wearing shorts and more makeup than Kylie Jenner. But we have to get that testosterone up, you know.
1: All right, I'm wearing my, I'm not buying your stupid book shirt in honor of Tom, Tillis, who, by the way, someone else posted. I'm going sick of Tom Tillis acting the hero now instead of when it could have mattered.
0: Right.
1: He went along with every rotten thing Trump did until Trump turned on him. Mm-hmm. This sudden bravado was late, phony, and only to sell his book, which should be entitled.
2: Now. Warning.
1: Yes. But too little or too little too late.
0: Yep.
1: But you know what? New book is called The Warning. Has AI gone too far too fast?
0: What?
1: This guy.
3: If I'm going to get bad news, I want it from him because he's very handsome. Dr. Irwin Redletter joins us now.
4: Dr. Doom.
3: MSNBC medical expert.
4: He's leading us through the
1: gloom.
3: Dr. Irwin Redletter.
4: And now he entered.
5: Here became Dr. Doom.
3: Dr. Irwin Redletter is the founding director of the National Center for Disaster Preparedness and senior research scholar.
4: Dr. Doom.
1: Good morning, Dr. Doom. I mentioned that you've asked me to blurb your book, and I certainly hope that you have more prominent people lined up as well.
5: It is impossible. And that was who could get somebody more prominent than you?
1: Yes.
5: And listen,
1: right.
5: You know, you're an influencer, a big influencer.
1: Yes, that's what I'm told. You know, I think, remember that I keep getting those mistaken emails for someone named Dr. Stephanie Miller?
0: Yes,
1: It keeps asking me to submit the thesis. I'm like, Dr. Miller, we would like your, and I'm like, that must be the confusion. Anyway.
5: We have the same confusion with RFK Jr., you know.
0: Yes.
5: We call him doctor, but, you know.
1: God.
5: Is he? Yeah,
1: he's not. Okay, well, that's in my stacks now that you brought up Bobby Brainworm. He has reportedly overseen nearly $800,000 in federal funding for a research project involving a Russian laboratory with ties to the Siberian facility at the center of the suspected pneumonic plague outbreak. Trump told reporters that he has a call scheduled for very soon with Vladimir Putin, so I'm sure he'll believe whatever Putin tells him about this. But the funding also comes despite a 2022 directive from President Biden's administration to wind down federally supported scientific partnerships with Russian government institutions following their invasion of Ukraine. So here we go. They're slashing all of this, you know, medical funding. But this, right? just your thoughts.
5: You know, but I think we've suspected for a long time that that our fearless leader there, you know, the new Nobel Peace Prize nominee, you know what I'm talking about, right? Yeah. We've known is a Russian asset. I don't think we realize that members of the cabinet are Russian assets, including Bobby Kennedy Jr. himself. Yeah. They're all profiting. They're making tons of moolala there from their connections with Putin and the oligarchs in Russia. There's no question about it, and there's been so much to be said about that. And by the way, in 2018, The Lancet, this respected medical journal out of Great Britain, reported on a Russian campaign to undermine vaccine policy in Ukraine, and there was a massive outbreak of measles in Ukraine in 2018, caused by the Russians. Anything sounding a little familiar to
1: it's all
5: the
1: one
5: United
1: story.
5: States?
1: Well, by the way, so save that headline for you. Pennsylvania measles outbreak is the largest in U.S. in decades. The U.S. is enduring its worst year for measles since 1991. I mean, mumps apparently are coming back. I mean, Doc, we are really, I know we've named you Dr. Doom, but wow. Yeah.
5: Yeah, it's like, is there a level up?
1: Yeah.
5: I mean, what next? Yeah. So, but Bobby, this is absolutely insane. One of the things I was asking is it possible that we could see an impeachment process started for Bobby Kennedy Jr. on January 1st when the new Congress is in session? And I think there's every legitimate reason that he actually could be impeached, maybe more likely even than Trump. But I would suggest that that is an absolute possibility come the very beginning of the next term for Congress.
1: You said it. I'm not a lawyer, but does his extraordinarily dishonest anti-science menace to the health and well-being of Americans bear personal responsibility for the deaths of unvaccinated people from measles in Pennsylvania? I would argue yes. Yes. He is personally responsible. Doc, can I just, let's just go back to this Russian thing for 1 minute. So this was an exchange with Peter Ducey on Fox News. Ducey, is the plague in Russia a bioweapon? Trump, we don't think so. If you listen to them, it's under control. Ducey, we've heard this before during your first term. Are you getting the same vibe? Trump, they do say they have it very much under control. He'll just believe anything Putin tells him. And since when has Putin ever told the truth about anything, right? He stood there next to him in Helsinki and said, oh, he says he didn't interfere in elections, and why would he?
5: You know, it's, by the way, the fact that Ducey seems to be pushing him on this is interesting. This is a Fox guy. And I think we may see more and more pushback against him from all sorts of sources. But as far as Putin is concerned, and believing him, it is hysterical. It is insane that Donald Trump actually is a purveyor of the messages that are coming out of the mouth of Vladimir Putin, which, again, reinforces its notion that the guy is an asset, a Russian asset. Yeah. As far as what's going on there, we have no idea what's going on there. I mean, people can be treated for plague. You know, it's not the Middle Ages anymore. You can get antibiotics. So I'm wondering, what did that woman die of exactly? What kind of manipulations of the plague bacteria have allowed it to become so lethal, untreatable, and causing such alarm in Russia? We don't know what's going on, Steph.
1: Well, that's exactly it. Is you can't count on Russia being transparent about anything, right? And Trump will just take whatever Putin says at face value.
5: It's pretty scary, and and we really need to know these things and what's going on, because we all found out that that pandemics do not respect national borders, and what's happening in Russia is a potential threat for the rest of the world. And I think just on a moral, ethical basis, that's a joke, Russia should be sharing whatever it is they know with other international, you know, with the World Health Organization, with other countries and so on. But
1: he'll blame Ukraine, and Trump will parrot that talking point. I mean, but Trump's already blaming Ukraine for gas prices. I mean, it's just extraordinary. And you actually updated us. Russia's missile and drone attacks on civilian targets in Ukraine are unrelenting. In the past 2 days, at least 14 Ukrainian children have been killed or injured, including 5 killed when a missile struck an apartment building. 3 of those kids are babies. Again, you're doing the best you can with UCAP trying to help, but Putin is a terrorist, period. He is targeting civilians on purpose.
5: Yeah, well, you know, one of the things that's become clear is that there's these two things happening at once. First is the actual war with soldiers combating soldiers on the front lines. That's war. What's happening, even though it was an illegal invasion by a psychopath, but it's war. But what's happening in the rest of Ukraine, including those attacks on civilian targets, apartment buildings, health clinics, etc., those are crimes against humanity. And those are happening relentlessly all over Ukraine right now. There's no military value. It's only about human suffering. And I wish I could speak like I feel with the intensity of what I feel about killing children to make a point and to demoralize a society. It is beyond sick. And the fact that they've been getting very mixed messages, Ukraine, from our president, starting with that horrendous White House meeting with Trump and Vance and Rubio, et cetera, a couple years ago in February, it shows you that we have an unstable administration, unstable president, whose instability is affecting our ability to protect a democracy and the citizens who are being killed by a maniac from Russia. So the whole thing is just heartbreaking to me.
1: Yeah, and you also talked about Russia has upgraded the intensity and sophistication of attack on Ukraine's heat and power infrastructure. Yeah. Ukraine's resolve and warfighting capabilities are extraordinary, but they urgently need way more anti-missile defenses and more operational F-16s. I mean, and you just said it, the winter is going to be hell for Ukraine's children and families. We are stepping up our Winter is Coming campaign to expand humanitarian support while Europe is fast-tracking expanded military support. And you just say, help us help Ukraine's children. That's UCAP, .help is your great organization. But it's hard to put into words every morning. But Trump, again, I don't know if you've heard, he doubled down on asking Iran to attack, L.A. and San Diego. I mean, he is just beyond a madman.
5: There's supposed to be a point at which the cabinet, if it was a normal group of men and women, not really insane sycophants to Donald Trump, they would be talking about the 25th Amendment and removing a person with serious mental issues, removing him from office. But you have to have the vice president and the whole, I think it's a majority of the cabinet, maybe all the cabinet, to say, yes, this guy's got to go. And that's not going to happen. So we're stuck with madman in the Oval Office, and we're seeing the results of
1: it's
5: that.
1: It's the whole party. Who were we talking about yesterday, Chris? Representative, or what's his name? Senator Mike Lee, lunatic Republican from Utah. He blamed Fauci for funding the pneumonic plague. Peter Navarro, that crank, was just promoting his new book, Why Fauci Must Rot.
5: Isn't he in jail? No, he got out of jail.
1: Yes, he's out of jail. He wrote the book, Why Fauci Must Rot in Prison. He in the Oval Office, right? He was at the White. Uh-huh. He was on the White House TV. He said, "Why Fauci must work rot in prison." It's a book, folks. Get it on Amazon today, please,
5: because
1: it'll help you. If you've got long COVID, it'll help you. If you want Fauci in prison, it'll help you. I mean, they're all a bunch of grifters and cranks.
5: It's worse than cranks. Cranks just is like your old uncle, who you were afraid to visit when you were a kid. This is psychopathic behavior. Psychopathy. Yeah. These people are really, they're nuts and they're cheaters and they're beyond corrupt. It's hard to define them without sounding like you're, kind of out of your mind here. But this is a big problem, and hopefully we'll see some resolution of this on November 3rd. But people are going to have to go out there and make a difference,
1: I'm sorry, I'm a little distracted. Animals are striking curious poses. They're attacking Sam. I'm not sure why Bonnie and Clyde are.
6: They're hopped up on goofballs.
1: You know what? They feel the heat between me and you. That's what's happening.
6: They're hopped up on goofballs.
1: Oh, that's it. It's grooming day. Yeah. CBD.
5: Where are those puppies? Where are they?
1: There's Bonnie, isn't it? In Sam's lap. So let's talk about books you should buy, and that is The Warning. You said we saw a photo of AI billionaires hanging with Trump and getting the green light to keep on developing and selling open AI models that can be operated with zero guardrails, recklessness bordering on psychopathy, barely begins to describe how irresponsible this is. Congress must stop them. Just tell us quickly about your new book, which I will be blurbing, noted scientist Dr. Stephanie D. Miller.
6: D?
1: I don't know. There's a D in the person. They keep writing to me. Okay. Anyway, go ahead. Go ahead. Doc. Tell us.
5: Yeah. So, I ran the National Center for Disaster Preparedness, which I founded for quite some time.
1: Name dropper.
5: And I'm looking at this issue of what's happening with AI as a major public health threat. And I have been very curious about what is actually going on inside the minds, or whatever you want to call it, of these AI agents, and it's pretty scary. Yeah. And I think the lack of responsibility and the recklessness of these AI companies is something we really have to be worried about. And we're going to reach a point of no return soon that will mean that we'll not be able to fix the impending problems here that really do threaten all of humanity. And I wrote this book, and I think it's going to be, it's very readable. It's a lot of dialogue between me and Chad and me and Claude, and it will reveal what they're thinking, and it'll reveal why this is all such a problem for us at needs to be dealt with.
1: Doc, the warning, next month.
5: Yeah.
1: The Warning is the book you counseled us through the darkest hours of COVID.
5: Not available yet.
1: Okay.
5: We'll keep you posted.
1: All right. Yeah. I will keep everybody posted.
5: Coming soon. We rely on your wise counsel.
1: Can't wait to get the book. I love you, Dr. Doom. See you next week.
5: Bye, guys.
1: There he goes. 21 minutes after the hour. This portion of the show brought to you by right there, Native Hydrate.
5: That's
1: in
5: right.
1: My bottle every morning at 44-mile bike ride this Saturday. 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
11: Now I know it's true. Not equals we love. Two.
12: Are you a naughty girl?
13: Yes. Not in the right ways.
12: Oh.
13: Okay. So, can we just get into this Kimberly Guilfoyle
12: Please.
13: Thing for a minute? just say her grifters top to bottom.
14: Yeah.
13: This entire, she's the U.S. ambassador to Greece. So she asked a Republican donor to pay off her $100,000 credit card debt. As she was trying to get confirmed, mm-hmm. right? She said, it won't show up anywhere if you wire money to American Express, please.
14: Oh, my God.
13: Guilfoyle had Eric Dieters, uh-huh. had communicated for months as he sought help from the Trump administration with some tax and legal problems.

0: headway with the IRS. He said she never came through on anything. One text read, "I've paid you $300,000 over the years." He said to her on Signal, where you go to do shady stuff, I think.
1: Yes.
0: As of this memo, I've not received one favor. I am not naive or a sucker. I need results. Dear God, this is... So she wrote, "Eric, I really wish you would stop papering on all these things." It's what you say when you're doing shady illegal S.
1: Uh-huh.
0: It's really dangerous and not helpful to me when you can simply just call me on Signal. It's unbelievable that we have a private arrangement and you would now CC a producer talking about money. Do not say we have any arrangement. Oh, my God. Crooks, top to bottom.
1: Wow.
0: Crooks. All right, L.A. Mayor Karen Bass, who has some thoughts on Trump asking for us to be nuked off the earth.
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3: From the Weatherology Weather Center, I'm meteorologist Michael Caro. We'll see sunny to partly cloudy skies for this afternoon with highs into the low 70s. Then for tonight, clear and calm, a low of 52. For your Friday, though, a chance for some scattered showers and thundershowers, mid-70s for high temperatures. We look to clear out again for your Saturday, warming up to a high of 81. And for your Sunday, highs in the low 70s. And that's your latest Chicago weather update. Currently 61 degrees.
4: Hey, I get it. 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
6: Since 2010, the CPS budget has grown from $6.9 billion to over $10 billion. But enrollment is down by 100,000 students. Where is all the money going? Dr. Willie Wilson is running for mayor to take our schools back from Mayor Johnson, CTU leadership, and special interests. His plan is simple. First, Dr. Wilson will make sure schools stop moving students up who can't read at grade level. That's not right. Second, Dr. Wilson will bring the trades back into schools to make sure students graduate ready to work. Third, Dr. Wilson will make sure CPS students who have completed career training are prioritized for new city positions. Fourth, Dr. Wilson will transform chronically under-enrolled schools into community centers that serve Chicagoans of all ages. Chicago deserves a mayor who isn't bought and paid for by the special interests. That's Dr. Willie Wilson.
7: Paid for by Willie Wilson for mayor 2027.
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5: Let them hit a missile into San Diego or Los Angeles on the way. Let them hit. You want to see a horror show? You want to see problems? Let them hit San Diego. Let them hit Los Angeles. And you want to see some bad things happen? You want to see a country that would be in free fall?
6: Wow.
7: Oh, I apologize for playing his voice, which we never do. But I love L.A.
8: I love L.A.
7: Pretty sure this lady does, too. Good morning, L.A. Mayor Karen Bass.
9: Good morning, and wait a minute. Before we do anything, happy birthday!
7: Oh, thank you.
9: Sorry I couldn't make it, but I want you to know I wish you a very happy birthday.
7: Well, and I want you to know I'm wearing an I voted sticker because guess who I voted for? You! Yesterday!
9: Thank you.
7: Mayor, someone just posted a picture of our beautiful city and said, L.A. is not a small price to pay. I know that we're continually shocked and appalled. And, you know, when he said it the first time, all his apologists go, oh, no, he took it out of context. He's just kidding. And then he doubles down, as he does, because he is despicable. I mean, I just love all the pictures people posted. Here's to Los Angeles and San Diego, to Pacific sunsets, immigrant grit, and enough talent to keep the whole damn world watching. We've survived earthquakes, wildfires, and the 405. That's traumatic.
6: Yeah.
7: we'll outlast an orange turd with a mental condition. I mean, it has been heartening to see all the support from around the country, you know, because when you hear that crowd cheer, you think this is what he's done to this country, right?
9: Right. But, you know, a number of people said, oh, you know, he's just doing this or that. We cannot allow ourselves to sink into just accepting anything that comes out of his mouth. And the problem is that it begins to kind of take the shock value away. So maybe if something happened to L.A., it doesn't have to be from Iran, wherever. It's like, well, you know, it just did. It's just like, Stephanie, when they invaded our city, it was so important for us to stand up and be very clear in our repulsion and our opposition, because you can't allow it to be normalized and accepted.
7: Well, yeah, I was saying that yesterday, Mayor, that I think we understandably take this personally. You know, he spit in our faces during the fires, said no aid for you, blamed us, you know, when we were in a time of trauma. He terrorized us with ICE. And yeah, you know, and here we are again, where L.A., for some reason, is a particular target of his hatred, isn't it?
9: Right. And 644 days away from the Olympics and Paralympics. So yeah, is that what you really want to do? And, you know, what I was saying yesterday a lot is that the words out of the mouth of a president has extreme significance. And we know this. You know the impact of his tweets. Well, this is even worse than a tweet, because you hear him speaking and it makes us look ridiculous on the world stage.
7: Yeah.
9: And it pretty much is just like a green light. Do say whatever you want.
7: Yeah. Tanya posted, to the people who cheered at Trump's invitation for Iran to wipe out Southern California, please note that California pays $83 billion more to the federal government than we receive. We are the fourth largest economy in the world. We grow your food. We create your technology and entertainment. You long to gaze at our coastline, sip our fine wine, and we would never cheer if he suggested taking out Nebraska, right, or anywhere. Wake up, rise up, vote blue. I mean, even in his rallies, just the chaos and division. And, you know, I know that we've talked about ICE before. You just signed an ordinance codifying her executive action to prohibit federal immigration enforcement on city property. I mean, Ryan posted, ICE has been supplied with billions of dollars in new weapons, these shock gloves. They are investigating hundreds of groups for the crime of helping people to register to vote. It's not about immigration, and it never was. ICE is a rogue military force that Trump will use for his next big coup. He has already started. You obviously have concerns about that.
9: Well, ab- Absolutely, I certainly do. And I think it's really important to acknowledge that a lot of parts of our city have not gotten over last year. I mean, economically, emotionally, kids who don't want to go to school, people who don't want to go to work. But to also acknowledge that these raids still continue, not as in a dramatic fashion of them zipping up and down streets and snatching people off the street, but they are still detaining people around the city, and it happens on a daily basis. And I think it's really important that we not just adjust and accept, but that we organize and resist.
7: ICE head Tom Holman said he's not aware of any plans to send them the organization to the polls during the midterms. He said that'd be a question for DHS. When asked what the purpose of sending officers might be, Holman said, well, that's a question for Mark Wayne Mullen. So they all passed the buck. He said, I'm not aware of it. I can't rule it out, but I don't know. I'm not aware.
0: Wow.
7: I think we all know that he's going to do whatever he can to interfere in these midterms, isn't he?
9: Right. Yes, yes. We're just so privileged and...
7: Uh-oh. We lost your audio. Oh, no.
0: Oh, there we go.
7: There you are.
0: Yeah, you're back.
9: We're just so fortunate in our city and in our state that we don't have to go to the polls. People can vote right at home. They just drop it off at a drop box that's nearby or hand it to the postal worker. Yeah. So we're very fortunate in that way. But, you know, a lot of families are mixed status. They're worried about not necessarily themselves who can vote, but their family members who are not citizens and can't vote.
7: Yeah.
9: And so the fear is still there. The trauma from June of 2025 has not gone away. The economic impacts, social, et cetera. And so anytime he kicks up his rhetoric like that, it injures people.
7: Yeah.
9: But it should never be words said out of the mouth of a president whose number one job is to protect and defend us.
7: Mayor Bass, what are our legal options if he sends federal troops to our polling places, if he tries to seize ballots, if he tries to seize machines? I mean, are we prepared for all of the above?
9: Well, we are certainly prepared to fight like heck legally, and much to my surprise, from June of last year till now, we have won several court cases. And so what is our remedy? It really is the legal system, because obviously, you know, you can go down and tell the federal troops to leave, but they don't have to.
7: Right.
9: And where I'm very worried is this happening in states that have very, very close Republican elections, like the state of Texas, for example.
7: Yeah.
9: Pelerico, who is doing extremely well. And that, I'm sure, is going to be relatively close with him winning, hopefully. But that's a place where I could see them seizing ballots, because obviously they don't want him in the Senate.
7: Well, and that's why I don't worry as much here. I mean, I walked to the end of my driveway and mailed my ballot like I always do because I'm stubborn. But we have ballot tracks, right, where it will tell me when it has been received and when it has been counted. So if there's a problem, I can remedy it. But that's why I urge people I vote the day I get my ballot. I urge you to vote early because of all of the things that might happen, right?
9: And because, you know, I'm hearing the Postal Service has been relatively slow. So you wait into the last minute and your ballot might not be counted at all.
7: Yeah. Yeah. Well, and let's talk about ICE. Just one more story. A FBI whistleblower claims Trump pushed probe of L.A. anti-ICE protesters. I mean, here we go again with these vindictive prosecutions. A former FBI supervisor intelligence analyst accused the Trump administration of pressuring the borough to investigate peaceful protesters despite concerns doing so would violate their constitutional rights. Jill Fields, who worked at the FBI's L.A. field office, alleged in a complaint that senior officials pushed agents to scrutinize anti-ICE demonstrators after Trump personally took an interest in their activities. She said the investigation would be open because the president wants this investigation. I mean, understandably, we were against ICE terrorizing our friends and neighbors here in L.A., just like they were in Minneapolis and elsewhere, right?
9: Right. That's right. That's right. And so here's where I think it's so important that people understand history. Because you and I know that this is not the first time. I mean, peaceful protesters have been the subject of federal action, of harassment for years and years. And every few years, it, you know, surges again. And so now for him to even say stuff like that, for a lot of people, it harkens back to past experiences where free speech was suppressed, where protesters or people who were against particular government actions were harassed and threatened. And so are we going back there now? And that's probably a silly question, because in some ways, in a lot of ways, depending on where you are, we have already gone back there.
7: Yeah, yeah. So, Mayor, one of the things we've talked about when you're on is, you know, whether it's the cities, states, whatever, they're the laboratories. When we're places we have Democratic mayors, governors, et cetera. I got to say, New York City sees record low in violent crime so far in 2026. I know we've had similar success. You've had similar success here. But Mayor Mondami said over the first 9 months of the year, New York City recorded the fewest murder, shooting incidents and shooting victims in our city's history, while major crime fell across all five boroughs. I keep saying this, Mayor, but I hope this is the midterm. This is the elections. If you're looking at all the polling, that we take back these issues about who's tough on crime, who's better on the economy, et cetera. Because, I mean, talk about L.A. a little bit like that.
9: Right. You know, I mean, you are 100% correct. And I think many times Democrats have just conceded issues. And I don't exactly know why we do concede the issues, because we're good on those issues, too. What I did in the city of Los Angeles was establish an office of community safety that specifically focuses on reducing gang involvement and gang violence. And gang violence is actually the number one driver of the homicide rate. And so if you can intervene there and interrupt that cycle, then you can reduce the homicide rate. Now, we understand that they are going down and have been going down for a while, but they don't have to continue. And the fact that it's plunged now to a 60-year low is definitely because of the aggressive efforts that we took in the office. And we also work with the Los Angeles Police Department.
7: Yeah.
9: So have there been problems in the department? Yes. Have I been critical of aspects of the department? Yes. Can we function without Los Angeles Police Department? Absolutely not.
7: Yeah, it's just, and also it's extraordinary that, I don't know, I don't have it in front of me, but Governor Newsom has had to basically talk about how we would protect ourselves from these threats that Trump is inciting from a foreign enemy that we are at war with, which in my mind is treason. But I mean, he's saying, like, let's look into these threats that Trump might be inciting against two of our major cities, right?
9: But yet they might be saying, let's look into peaceful protests.
0: yeah, right.
9: The difference is just, you know, shocking. But even when I signed into law my executive directive that ICE cannot surge or stage on city property, just think about that. I just signed a law that said the federal government has to stop attacking our city.
7: We're at war with our own federal government. I mean, and
9: I have to, as the leader of the city, I have to protect the city from its own government.
7: From our president. I mean, it's extraordinary. So speaking of the midterms, this one from Trump on down, as you mentioned, Texas, I believe. So Ken Paxton, obviously, in big trouble. New Paxton ad blames Democrats for soaring prices. I mean, if you're looking at polling, Mayor, nobody's buying this. You know, especially in Texas, Republicans talk about the laboratories of the states. Republicans have been in charge forever, right?
9: And I think that their strategy is to keep saying something over and over again, even if it is wildly false, because they've reduced the idea of actual truth, actual science. You know, I mean, you have your facts, I have my facts. Who's to say that they're any different? I have alternative facts.
7: I mean, but you're absolutely right, Mayor. I'm trying to, let's just talk about diesel for a second. I mean, it's so easy to access these facts, right? Lynn posts, since the war with Iran began, the price of diesel has surged $3.76 per gallon to $6.32 as of Tuesday, a nearly 70% increase. You can't lie to people about what they're paying at the gas pump and at the grocery store, right?
9: Well, and here it's $8.
0: Yeah, right.
9: Absolutely right.
7: Yeah.
9: Well, just like his statement from a couple of days ago, when his press secretary tried to change it, it's like, it's on tape, guy. You can hear what he said. That's not what he said.
7: Well, and also I think, I love the way our candidates are fighting back. You know, he calls El Sayed a terrorist, and, you know, he goes right to what, you know, people's prices are. He calls Dr. Annie Andrews Tranny Andrews, and she said, well, that's not going to help you with your prices. I mean, that's all there seem to be left with is just these nasty personal attacks that I guess they think worked to some extent in 2024, right?
9: Well, he ran on lowering prices, and so pointing out that he failed miserably there is very important.
7: Well, here's what I love. Washington Post, $500 million in ads have not moved the needle for the GOP. So Trump finally opened up his war chest for the midterms at $500 million. The needle has only moved toward Democrats. Elon Musk has dumped $25 million into toss-up Senate races. Nate Silver says every indicator is bad for Republicans except maybe the outside money. That's the one thing they have going for them. But he is projecting a 10 to 11 point swing against Donald Trump. Boy, in the wake of Citizens United and whatever, I guess that's good news, is that money is not buying them these midterms, is it?
9: Right, absolutely. And it's so crucial because there has to be some guardrails, some ability to put the brakes on. Yeah. And as long as Republicans control one or both houses, it's just a green light for whatever he wants, which, of course, is what we've seen over the last 2 years.
7: Yeah.
9: And that is just unacceptable, and it's caused terrible pain across the country.
7: Let us celebrate day two of Los Angeles remaining unnuked. As we speak to you this morning. and we appreciate you taking time. I know it's got to be, we are a target all the time, and we appreciate taking time to speak to all of us, to Los Angelinos and to the country. Thanks, Mayor.
9: Absolutely. Thank you.
7: All right. There she goes. Bye. She loves L.A. Yes. I love L.A. Uh-huh. Do you love L.A.?
0: Yeah.
7: I love L.A. Okay.
1: I love L.A.
7: I know. 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
7: 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Wildly dramatic CNN reporter Harry Anton. Yes.
16: That bloodbath, and that is because Democrats across the board are coming in and going into the Trump den like a lion and taking a bite out of the support from Trump supporters among Republicans. Take a look here. The median margin in the key 2026 Senate races. Look at this. Among 2024 Harris voters, Democrats pretty much are holding on to the Harris supporters. Look at this. Up by 92 points among them, right? Harris won these voters by 100. But look at this. Look at this among 2024 Trump voters. They are only supporting Republican candidates by 79 points. So that's a 13-point difference here. And more than that, of course, remember, these 2024 Trump voters, they went for Donald Trump by 100. So we're talking about a 21-point decline. These are the types of numbers that allow Democrats to go into these red states. Remember, the key Senate states are overwhelmingly Republican, and this is allowing them to actually win in these states, or at least lead in these states right now, because they are getting a large chunk of the Trump base.
7: Democrats stuck on my tail. Dana Goldberg next.
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19: AP News. Good morning. I'm Ed Donahue. Canadian poet, essayist, and translator Anne Carson won the Nobel Prize in Literature for bold and inventive works that fuse the classical and the modern and blur the boundaries of poetry and prose. Carson spoke with the Nobel Committee's Ingrid Carlsberg.
20: We didn't have so much time to speak, and all she could had time to tell me was that she is for the moment in Iceland, where she's listening to the wind. She was taken by surprise, but very happy.
19: Steve Sem-Senberg is a member of the Nobel Committee.
21: The thing that makes her really special is the way she reads life through this literature. She uses the old fables and myths, the tragedies, of course, also the comedies.
19: Carson is among the more high-profile recent winners of the Literature Nobel, which often honors authors little known outside the literary world. Florida Governor Ron DeSantis is keeping an eye on Isaias, the first hurricane of the Atlantic season.
22: It's going to be from Gulfport, Mississippi, to the Pensacola area as of now. Now, maybe there'll be a wobble, but I'll tell you, they're all kind of converging. The problem for us in the panhandle is that northeast side of the storm is the dirty side of the storm. So if it hits Mobile Bay, you know, we're going to get a lot of storm surge in Pensacola, Santa Rosa.
19: Landfall is forecast on the northern Gulf Coast late tomorrow or early Saturday. Heavy rain with the risk of flooding is possible into the weekend as far inland as the Tennessee Valley. The Trump administration is suspending tech giant Microsoft from a program to apply for green cards for workers who come to the U.S. to live and work using an H-1B visa. A new U.S. indictment charges former Venezuelan President Nicolas Maduro with torture and other crimes. Maduro was previously charged with taking part in a conspiracy to send cocaine into the U.S. This is AP News. Maria del Carmen Albascal has died, the 87-year-old woman whose eviction shook Spain.
23: Following her death, Spain's Prime Minister, Pedro Sanchez, as well as the country's housing minister, expressed their condolences. Known as Mari Carmen, she became a symbol for renters struggling with Spain's housing crisis. Her eviction on September the 23rd led to nationwide protests. Despite a deal allowing her to return home, her health worsened. Her lawyer highlighted the impact of evictions on health. Mari Carmen's case has galvanized a social movement, leading to a general strike and early elections called by Sanchez. I'm Karen Chamas.
19: Judges at the International Criminal Court ruled former Philippine President Rodrigo Duterte is fit to stand trial on charges of crimes against humanity linked to his so-called war on drugs while in office. I'm Ed Donahue, AP News.
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24: From the Weatherology Weather Center, I'm meteorologist Michael Caro. We'll see sunny to partly cloudy skies for this afternoon with highs into the low 70s. Then for tonight, clear and calm, a low of 52. For your Friday, though, a chance for some scattered showers and thundershowers, mid-70s for high temperatures. We look to clear out again for your Saturday, warming up to a high of 81. And for your Sunday, highs in the low 70s. And that's your latest Chicago weather update. Currently, it's 63.
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26: WCPT Radio is going to Will County to meet and interview Will County Democrats running for the November 3rd general election. Meet WCPT's Joan Esposito and Will County Democrats Thursday, October 8th at Mojo's Cajun and Caribbean Restaurant located on Lockport Avenue, one block west of Route 59 in downtown Plainfield. Candidates being interviewed include Patrick Jones for Will County Sheriff, Michelle Stiff for Will County Clerk, School District Superintendent, Dr. Teresa Rouse for Regional Office of Education Superintendent, Jessica Dixon Heitman, candidate for Illinois House District 97, and several county board candidates. Stop by to meet the Will County Democratic candidates who will be interviewed live by Joan Esposito from 2 to 5 p.m. It's all happening on Thursday, October 8th, from 2 to 5 p.m. at Mojo's in Plainfield. For directions, call Mojo's at 815-230-2790.
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0: I want to give you a quick update on the state of the country. Things are going great. Everything's real good. No problems domestically, all quiet overseas. It's a matter of fine-tuning at this point, really. But it's the perfect time for a new construction project. In fact, and Bob the Builder is on the job. According to the Washington Post, the new thing he wants to do is turn his golf course in West Palm Beach into a presidential retreat like Camp David. He would convert a portion of the Trump International Golf Club for official use by foreign leaders and future presidents, modeled after Camp David. So at least he's open to the idea that there will be future presidents, I guess. But according to the plans, future presidents would be offered comp memberships to the Trump Club. Wow, what a treat. Just what a Gavin Newsom would want, a luxurious spot to unwind and relax with the My Pillow Man and the guy who played Beastmaster in Vanilla Ice. That would be fun.
1: Wow. Yeah.
2: I can't believe we just had to talk to Mayor Bass about our governor, Newsom, having to basically protect us from our own president.
1: Uh-huh.
2: And, you know, obviously be alert for threats that he may be inciting against Los Angeles.
1: Yeah.
2: You know what would be the worst thing about Los Angeles getting nuked?
1: What?
2: Everything would never be better again because, you know, she'd be gone.
3: Raised by a wild pack of Jews, here's Dana Goldberg.
2: Yeah.
4: It's true.
3: We're one of the top five funniest lesbians in America.

0: Dana, can I say the nation of Steph heads? We got a marked safe from a San Diego Steph head that said they saw Allison Gill at a Padres game, so we knew that San Diego was still here.
1: Uh-huh.
0: Our network, just we're making sure everybody's good.
2: Where we're going to have Steph heads at the Funny Fest. That's tomorrow night. So they're going to be able to mark safe knowing that everything's okay in Albuquerque, which is where I am. It's the Balloon Fiesta.
3: I am tomorrow
2: at Southwest Funny Fest.
0: Southwest Funny Fest. That's October 9th. That's this Saturday. Tickets are almost gone.
2: Friday.
0: Oh, my God.
2: Friday.
0: Go.
1: What?
2: Friday.
1: It's Friday.
2: Tomorrow.
1: Friday.
0: Oh, it's tomorrow. What did I say?
2: Yeah.
0: Oh,
1: today's the 8th.
0: Oh,
2: there's like 40 tickets left in the whole theater. There's 40 tickets left in the whole theater. They're in the balcony, but they're really inexpensive. In my opinion, you can go to danagoldberg.com, hit my tour schedule. It's the first date. Click on it. 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But is now a good time to tell them how, if you can't make the show, to support Equality New Mexico?
0: How?
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0: Yeah.
2: That's dailybeanspod.com/EQNM. We're only doing this for today. $5. Whatever you can give, it is going to help change a small organization that is keeping New Mexico blue and protecting the LGBTQ community.
1: Yes.
0: Speaking of which, Dana, you know the other reason to do that for America? Because I've decided, I often say, who's our early warning system?
1: Black ladies.
0: Yes, but also I've decided lesbians.
1: Oh.
0: As one little girl said to her mother, who they watch me, and then Rachel Maddow said, Mommy, why do we get all our news from lesbians? And I always say, Dana, it's because we're not distracted by... I mean, we love you straight ladies, but you are distracted by... And
1: you can also listen to the Daily Beans and get your news with squares.
0: Well, I'm just saying, Dana
1: lesbians.
0: Goldberg.
2: Definitely not distracted by that.
0: Yeah, we're doing a lot of heavy lifting. Rachel Maddow.
2: I have a little envy every once in a while, but I'm not distracted by it.
0: Rachel Maddow, here she is.
4: I try to focus less on him and more on how we are contending with the assault that he's mounting against us as a country. And so that's why I've been focused on the media as an industry and the press and the issue of solidarity. I'm not as interested in what he's doing to attack us. I'm more interested in what the press is doing to stand up for itself. And the question of whether or not the people value the press and whether his whole enemy of the people attacks on the press thing has worked and is working in some sort of resilient way to make sure that the people are permanently suspicious of and opposed to the press.
0: I mean, she said yesterday, this isn't a smoke alarm moment. This is a five alarm fire moment of what it's like to live under an authoritarian dictator. As we keep saying, fascism isn't coming. It's here. This is what
2: absolutely.
0: It feels like. Yeah.
2: Yeah. No, these midterms, I know people are, it's the most important election of our lifetime. This is whether our country continues with this democratic, democracy experiment, or it doesn't. Yeah. We're about to find out in November. We're going to do everything we can. I love listening to Rachel. I love what she says about this stuff. And on the lighter note, just so you know, between you, me, and Rachel Maddow, today's International Lesbian Day. We're keeping this afloat.
0: I know it is. Yeah. Hi, everybody. Hi. And also, and this leads us to Rosie O'Donnell.
1: Okay.
2: Yep.
5: If you grew up in New York, you knew he was a moron from day one. A liar, a grifter, a cheat, a con man. You just knew if you grew up here. I'm just praying every day. I'm sending up thoughts of goodness and hope and that we can restore this country and get rid of every single thing he corrupted. The Supreme Court, come on, man, giving him carte blanche. His family grifting and stealing billions of dollars from other countries. If this was a guy in a town doing that, he'd be arrested. But no, he's the president of the United States. Even more reason that he should be arrested. I can't stand him.
0: That's why he hates her. She's been telling the truth from day one.
2: Absolutely.
0: Yeah.
2: And especially with this Epstein stuff. Now, I was on a morning walk in New York, and I came through Washington Square Park, and that van, the traveling van that has the redactions, she was there with her survivors giving a press conference. Like, she's not taking her foot off the gas. She's been doing that. We got Rep. Sansbury and New Mexico making sure this investigation into Zorro Ranch continues. Like, there are women trying to make sure that justice is served for these survivors. Rosie has been incredible, especially with all the scrutiny that she's gotten from him directly. She's just not backing down, and it's a beautiful thing to see.
0: Yeah. So what is it? What is it called? Is it, it's Lesbian Day. What's the name of it today?
2: International Lesbian
0: Day.
2: Oh,
0: International House of Lesbian Day. Okay.
2: Those are my favorite pancakes.
1: Yeah.
0: I'm trying to be a good lesbian, but as I announced already this week, Dana, my latest relationship is, it's something else to hate Donald Trump for.
1: It's Muerta.
0: We love each other, Dana. Okay. It is, we have been victims of this Trump economy. Long distance is not sustainable for anyone of any normal income. I mean, I'm so touched. Catherine reached out and said, I'm so sorry. This is on Blue Sky. I'm so sorry about your relationship update. I totally understand how you feel. My sister in Vegas was recently diagnosed with cancer, and it's too expensive for me to buy flight tickets to Vegas along with making hotel reservations, sending hugs your way.
2: Wait a minute. Did I miss something? Distance got you guys?
0: Yeah.
2: I've been watching social media.
0: We're the latest victims of the Trump economy. I mean, Dana, I got to say, I feel for her. Chris and I were talking about him flying anywhere for vacation. This is San Francisco. It's less than an hour flight. It's $1,000. Either time either of us goes, it's just not...
2: I travel for a living. This has been killing me.
0: Yes. We're at a 10-year high on airline prices. That ticket, when you do Uber, and a couple of meals or whatever, it's $1,000 to LA to San Francisco. That's the price it used to be to go see my mom. I feel for Catherine because you remember when my mom was declining and has Alzheimer's and was in the home. I went back all the time. That's what I couldn't afford it now, like Catherine. If it were East, you would imagine what East Coast trips are. If that's what a 50-minute flight is, it's.
2: I know.
0: And I was telling Chris, I saw a airline CEO. And he was saying, oh, our best business is first class. Like, the people with money only have more money now.
1: Still travel.
0: And I'm like, oh, isn't that nice? And most of us can't afford coach tickets.
2: Rich keep getting richer, and the poor keep getting poorer in this country. The gap, the financial gap is just widening, especially with this administration. They don't care.
0: Yeah. I mean, but again, it's just that, and that's, Chris was saying, he's the hardest working man in show business. He's like, I don't know if I can afford to go somewhere for vacation. I mean, it's just, they can't tell us this economy is not happening when we're all feeling it personally.
2: Absolutely. 100%.
0: I mean, and also it's a first that I didn't screw up the relationship. Donald Trump, I have something else to.
2: I tell you what, people are still doing, though, and you know this with the Sexy Liberal Toll, they're going out to see live comedy because they need the joy and they need the community, and that's where they're putting their money. But everything else has just been tough.
0: Yeah, we, by popular demand, just put Sexy Liberal on pay-per-view because a lot of people can't afford to fly to L.A., can't afford tickets, so it's $20, and you get a great laugh, a great show. And you're right, Dana, it's why comedians are also leading the way because... That's how you fight fascism. Show them you're not afraid. That you're laughing at them, right?
2: Yeah, absolutely. I'm really excited about the show tomorrow. And I'm just excited. Like, I really believe if we all get out, they're going to cheat. We already know they're going to cheat. I don't know what shenanigans are going to happen, but we have to get out there because I think they're going to be very surprised. And I've been saying this from day one about the congressional districts that they've watered down with their gerrymandering. I don't think they're going to be able to keep an eye on all of them.
0: Yeah.
2: And I think they're going to lose a lot of seats they thought were safe because a lot of independents and some Republicans are just tired of this. This is not the country they want to live in, and it's not what they voted for.
0: I mean, look at this latest, him doubling down on taking out L.A. and San Diego. It's just...
2: I see him using this as the Insurrection Act. I see him as a national emergency. I see him making a fake thing saying, we have a credible threat against Los Angeles and San Diego. We've got to pull in the National Guard. We're delaying the midterms. Like, I can absolutely... see him doing this.
1: He's pulled so many things like this before that yesterday when the FBI announced that they had stopped this potential attack against the Mall of America, I didn't know whether it was real or not.
0: Yeah.
1: You know?
2: I know.
1: We're in that state in America now.
0: Yeah. It's all over social media, Dana, that he's going to, the false flag attack, whatever. I mean, I hate to say it, but this Sue in Rockville said, Hitler never told the Allies to bomb Dresden and Hamburg. Toxic Trump loves Hitler, models himself after him, and I never thought I would say this. Trump may be worse than Hitler. Both were insane, but even the Nazis plotted to kill Hitler when it was clear he was beyond help. I mean, but people are talking about Reichstag and false flag and what that he would do as we get closer, and this polling doesn't change, Dana. I wouldn't put anything past him, would you?
2: No, and honestly, I don't think this bunker is because he's afraid of Democrats. I think this bunker is afraid of because he's afraid of his own people because they know that he's turned on them. He knows that he's abandoned them. It's the same thing, and I don't like to make the comparisons, but it is the same thing, like you said, of when, like, the Germans are like, wait a minute, this guy is destroying all of us, yeah, and making a reputation for us that we're not these kind of people. That's why there were the reparations. That's why they did everything they could to build museums, because of the one person. I just don't know if the United States is ever going to do that. They never did it with slavery. I'm not sure if they're going to do it when Trump leaves either, to make up for everything that's happened, but at least we can fix some of it, hopefully, yeah, in a lifetime.
0: And can I just say, just while we're on the subject of Hitler, uh-huh, which comes up quite frequently,
1: right?
0: Because it's, you know, springtime for Donald Trump. It's springtime for, okay. someone posted the meme. After his death, Germany removed all monuments to Hitler, removed his name from any buildings where it appeared. That's exactly what's going to happen after our national nightmare is finally over. Man, I hope so, because...
2: And you know...
3: Springtime for Trump and America.
0: I mean, Dana, we were saying it's gotten to be like the same just nasty, desperate attack. We've talked about him calling Dr. Annie Andrews Tranny Andrews. Of course, she's not transgender. Not that that should matter. But you said stop bringing the trans community into conversations, right, that have nothing to do with them, and lock up the Cornell. It's...
2: I know people think they're doing something when they're like, oh, you know what's more dangerous than trans athletes? Seven, you know, frat boys at Cornell. Do not make that comparison, no, because trans athletes are not a danger at all. And when you do that, it makes people think that they are a level of danger, but that the frat boys at Cornell are just more dangerous. We really have to be careful with our language. And I know you think you're doing something good, but stop bringing trans people into conversations that have nothing to do with them, because the bigots on the right are just going to take it as fuel and look at you and go, I can hate both of them at the same time. Yeah. I saw a horrible meme that said, what is the difference between what were the five guys that were unjustly the Central Park Five? They're like, what's the difference between the Central Park Five and these guys? And they wanted us to say these guys are white. The difference is the Central Park Five were innocent. Yeah. But you're losing that argument when you're making it, yeah, just about race. Don't make these comparisons. Language matters.
0: Yeah. And, you know, not to lump in all straight women who are distracted by, but Megyn Kelly.
1: Oh, God.
2: She is such a piece of garbage.
0: Said,
2: my God.
0: Of the Cornell victim, she's not the most attractive gal.
1: Oh, my God.
0: Tom, yeah, says that's the most irrelevant comment anyone's made about the Cornell scandal. The only important part of it is that Megyn Kelly got her big break by twirling for Roger Ailes. And I think she also said something about how long it took her to come forward. She didn't say anything about Roger Ailes harassing her for how long. I mean,
2: I know. Well, I see Megyn Kelly in the same school a little bit as Nancy Mace. Yeah. Like, they were both victims, but somehow they have... Trump literally trumpeted. Yeah. I don't know how else to say it.
0: Exactly.
2: the guy. Yeah. I'm like, I don't know what goes on in their psyche when they can actually square that circle, but it's mind-blowing to me. Absolutely mind-blowing.
0: 21 minutes after the hour, this portion of the show brought to you by Incogni. Oh, we had a great conversation with Kim Komando. How cool a name is that?
1: I know.
0: Come on. But she's the one told me about Incogni. It is an invaluable service, not just because of annoyance, because I don't know about you, Chris. I don't need to be annoyed by anything else currently.
1: Well.
0: Those spam texts and scam emails, you're like, how did they get my info? Data brokers are selling it to them.
1: Yep.
0: It's an invasion of your privacy. 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
1: Nobody got time for that. 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
16: Stephanie Miller.
0: Trying all night long just to talk to you. Yep. It is the Stephanie Miller Show. Chris, who said if name calling would help lower gas prices and grocery prices, he can call me all the names he wants, but I don't think that's going to get the job done. Who said that?
1: Foghorn Leghorn.
0: No, that was Dr. Annie Andrews running in South Carolina, who Trump called a transgender slur. Okay. I think that's a great comeback. And El Sayed, every time they call him a terrorist, basically says the same thing, comes back on cost of living and issues that people care about. I just feel like the nasty name calling is not working this time.
2: Agreed. I mean, and I'm very proud of you for the second time for not repeating it, because I've heard from the trans community when we're repeating the slurs, yeah, every time someone hears it, it hits them right in the chest. So I noticed that you didn't do it that time, and I'm proud of you, Stephanie.
0: Yeah, thank you. Well, unfortunately, this is the environment we live in, Dana, where sometimes people, they don't know what you mean unless you say what the thing is he said. And I get it, that it's, you know, he's just so despicable. It's hard to put into words, right? I mean,
2: where we have fallen to with the people leading this country makes me want to vomit every single day. Like Hegseth walking on the stage and saying the things he's saying.
0: And said the T word as well.
2: Yeah, and Donald. And I'm just like, it's just inferior. I just hope there's enough people out there. At this point, if you're still supporting this man, it's because he is hurting the people that you want hurt. That's it. Because he's not helping you. Yeah. So if you're still supporting Donald Trump, it's because you are either him or he is hurting the people that you either don't understand or that you're afraid of. There's no other reason, because your life isn't getting any better unless you're a billionaire. And I know damn well 70 million people who voted for him, which I don't believe is actually true, are not billionaires.
0: This is how Paxton attacks Tallarico for

0: 29 minutes after the hour. 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
2: From the Weatherology Weather Center, I'm meteorologist Michael Caro. We'll see sunny to partly cloudy skies for this afternoon with highs into the low 70s. Then for tonight, clear and calm, a low of 52. For your Friday, though, a chance for some scattered showers and thundershowers, mid-70s for high temperatures. We look to clear out again for your Saturday, warming up to a high of 81. And for your Sunday, highs in the low 70s. And that's your latest Chicago weather update. Currently, it's 63.
3: I'm Dr. Anthony Lazowitz, and this is Climate Connections. In the Monterey Bay area of California, a coalition of groups is investing tens of millions of dollars in wetland restoration, wildfire fuel reduction, and other land management projects that will make the region more resilient to climate change. But these efforts require more than money.
4: We need local workforce to be able to do that work.
3: Jesse Troller Ojeda is with the California Marine Sanctuary Foundation, one of the coalition members. 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Hartnell College in Salinas is teaching people trade skills like chainsaw use to prepare them for jobs in forestry or habitat restoration. 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
4: For instance, one student's doing sand erosion studies.
3: And graduate students at Cal State Monterey Bay are assisting with research in the field.
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8: This is Richard Chu with something to chew on. 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
11: Trump, he's under a little bit of hot water right now with Americans for gas prices, for inflation. What do you think is behind all that?
12: Well, you know, they want to put everything on the Iran situation, and that's possible. But personally, like I told him, gas can be $10 a gallon. I don't care, as long as our borders are closed and he is looking out for our country.
11: But do you think the gas prices have to do with closing the border?
13: No.

0: Okay. And we have Trump derangement syndrome. Uh-huh. Okay.
1: Yeah.
0: Wow. Okay. One more just for, you know.
2: Both of you have said that you're against socialism, right? Socialism, bad. Is that correct?
3: Mm-hmm. Yeah.
4: Yep.
2: So when Donald Trump said he was going to give $5,000 to every American, what did you feel that that was?
3: You know, he's going to say certain things. Do I agree 100% with everything that he says? No, I don't. No president have I.
2: Well, but is that socialism? Like, here we're going to give it to everybody?
3: No, not in my opinion. That's not socialism.
2: But you were saying there was a guarantee. But you were saying it was a guarantee.
3: Supporting your lifestyle and expecting the government to fund your lifestyle. That is not. That is not what that is. To me, socialism, that is an expectation, not like he said, where you have paid into it, and you should.
2: But what's the $5,000 check?
3: That's not socialism.
2: Not that.
5: Okay. To me, what do you mean to me? I don't understand how these people are just redefining words in our society. Well, to me, that means something totally different.
0: Yeah. I mean, I guess the good news is, according to all the polling, that is a, because I know we hear that and we just get horrified and, you know, I think that's been the, we think they're the majority. They're not. And I guess at this point, I can only feel pity for people. Chris Wright, who's the energy secretary, nearly a decade after he left office, Chris Wright blames Obama for record high diesel prices in October 2026.
5: God's sake.
0: I mean, there can't be a huge percentage of people that are believing this. I mean, Doug Burgum, do we have this one? He's the interior secretary. I still have Burgummentum from the presidential race. Here he is. Yeah.
6: The economy, the underlying fundamentals are so strong. And President Trump, of course, you know, stopping World War III by, you know, here we are in the third anniversary of October 7th, you know, 3 years ago under Biden, we had, 24 terror groups being funded by Iran. Iran can't even pay their own army right now.
0: Okay. So, I'm sorry. October 7th happened on Netanyahu's watch despite very explicit warnings and somehow... That's, wait a minute, whose fault is what? I missed this whole something, he stopped World War III, huh? I don't even.
5: You don't even try. That's what, it'll make your brain explode. It is crazy making. It is crazy making for these people because they know that everything they're saying is a word salad. That's not true. And so all of us rational people and educated people are like trying to undo this puzzle when their pieces are missing. Their pieces are missing. You're never going to put the puzzle together.
0: And can we go back to worst candidate perhaps ever, Ken Paxton? Here he is. Yesterday.
7: So as we leave here today, I'm going to ask you to do a couple of things. One, I'm going to ask you to pray. Pray for our state. Pray for our country. Pray that we will be delivered from socialism and from communism.
0: Okay, oh, and by the way, Trump, also not helping, said yesterday, ladies and gentlemen, upon information and belief, James Talaprico is missing in action. He should immediately report to a debate stage against Ken Paxton. Thank you for your attention to Blip and Piggy. Trump apparently unaware Paxton has been dodging all debates for over a decade. I mean, Trump, everything Trump touches dies. I mean, it's just...
5: If that was only true.
0: But
5: I wish.
0: Oh, my God. This, first of all, Trump tells rally crowd at Melania calls him sir.
1: Oh, God. Really?
0: Yeah, I'm sure that's what she calls him.
5: Mm-hmm.
0: I want individual liberty from this pool. You know, my wife told me, sir, you have to do me a favor. It's not vegan. It's vegan. She's talking about Talarico. Now he says he loves meat, but he's a vegan. See, Melania, I got that right. He's a vegan. He wants to eat a little piece of lettuce, a little piece of lettuce, please. You know where he is? He's sick because he's been forced to eat meat for political reasons. He's throwing up all over the place. He's sick.
5: Oh?
0: Is this timeline making us as stupid as I think it is?
5: It's definitely making us more dumb. I'm not sure the other side has a far to fall. We're listening to this, and I think it's killing our brain cells. It is wild, the stuff that he is saying. It literally makes me mad that we're
0: never
5: in this timeline.
0: Okay. I know the smears are usually, he's not a vegan. He's never been vegan. He's not gay, which is the other, you know, implication. You're right. Whether it's trans, gay, they use things as insults that we don't think are insults, but that are not vaguely true about the people they're trying to insult. It's just the dumbest timeline.
1: It's trolling. That's all it is.
5: Yeah. They're bullies.
1: Yeah.
5: They're bullies.
1: Exactly.
0: Yeah. I'm wearing my, I'm not wearing your stupid book, shirt for Tom Tillis. Somebody posted, Tom Tillis is not the voice of reason or moral clarity. He's a historical revisionist flogging a book. When you shrug off January 6th and claim that Obama forced through the ACA without enough planning and without trying to get Republican buy-in, you lose your right to be taken seriously. Our friend Mike Nellis said, brain is as strong as it ever was on MS Now, which is just effing ridiculous. A company man to the very end. No real courage here. I mean,
5: yeah.
0: It really is just such a profile in cowardice, this entire party.
5: All of them, which is a lot of the reason why some of these races, especially in like New North Carolina, they're abandoning. Trump's not putting money into them anymore. Yeah. No one's putting money into them anymore. They're moving it to races like Kansas. They know where they're screwed. I mean, they truly do know where they don't have a shot.
0: We've been talking about, you know, again, not like giving in to fear or whatever before these midterms, but he says everything out loud now. He said, I could have done very bad things to Hillary Clinton. I could have done very, very bad things to Joe Biden. I could have done very bad things to Barack Hussein Obama. I can do whatever I want if I want.
5: It's so, am I allowed to say the R word on radio?
0: Which are
5: the action, not the other one. It's so predatory. His language is so predatory.
0: Rapey. It's rapey.
5: It's
0: rapey.
5: So rapey.
0: Yeah. Yes, you can say
5: I can do whatever I want to Hillary. I can do whatever I want. There's no consequences.
0: I thought you meant the other R word, and you told me not to say the T word.
5: I'm like, why would that ever come out of my mouth? Never. No, he's so rapey. Like, everything he says is like this underlying disgusting predatory tone.
0: But it's also, I lay this at John Roberts' feet. It's what happens when you give a lunatic felon total immunity. Is he says it out loud. I can do whatever I want. And by the way, he keeps saying he did try to prosecute Hillary Clinton. He can't do
5: it
0: because
5: work.
0: There's no crimes and no evidence against any of those people.
5: And technically, he tried to go after the Burisma thing and the Ukraine thing. He tried to go after Biden. It didn't work. There was no there.
0: Yeah. I was, by the way, I did because it is lesbian. What is it, Day?
5: International Lesbian Day. You need to get this right or I'm going to take your card.
1: Yeah. What? Come on. You should be celebrating lesbians today, Steph.
0: I already gave up my own card. Because
5: you're like, I can't afford the card anymore.
0: Like I needed more reasons to hate Donald Trump. He has killed my latest relationship. Oh, Dana, everybody's. I mean, seriously, we love each other. We're both very sad. It's not, you know. But I'm just telling you, it is like we all have personal experience of living in this economy, you know.
5: I will tell you right now, this has been the most amicable breakup that I've seen you go through. We're both
0: just
5: love each other.
0: Ask Chris. And my party was lousy with exes. I had almost everyone.
1: Also, she has a type, and so sometimes I would mix up her exes.
5: Listen, if you put him in a lineup because a crime was committed, I'm not sure I could pick out the person who did
1: it. You're absolutely right. And they're probably listening right now and hearing this for the first time.
0: I have been lucky to have been with some incredible women, most of whom I'm still friends with, and we're at the party.
1: That's right. So.
5: That is very true. Yes. I have liked some of them.
1: You've known way too many of them. We will not reveal ex parte
0: communications.
5: Yeah. Now when Steph comes to me and goes, hey, do you know blah, blah, blah? I'm like, I would like not to answer that question because I don't want this to be my fault or my win.
0: On the advice of my attorney.
5: Yeah, I have never seen that person. I've never met anybody in my life. I'm not even gay.
0: Anyway, I would like to give Jennifer Welch a special dispensation from our saying that lesbians are... Our early warning system. We allow Jennifer Welch in the Ford. Yes.
4: If Donald Trump were to die, people would spontaneously go out and start celebrating in the streets all over the United States of America. The people
5: of the world.
4: Support Trump are dumb, cruel, mean bigots, not worthy of your time, not worthy of sharing oxygen with. These people support ICE murdering American citizens. These people support the subjugation of women. These people support the dismantling of freedom because it intimidates them, because they are so incredibly broken.
0: You know, I have to say, Dana, I do take heart in that not the majority of us. I really don't believe that in my heart. But I have to say, especially those of us in L.A., right, in San Diego, you do think this is a perfect snapshot of what Trump has done to this country is what we saw in Nebraska. That there are people in Nebraska cheering him, talking about the annihilation of millions of fellow citizens because why? They're liberals or people you hate?
5: It's the dehumanization.
1: Yeah.
5: And this is an old playbook, and I don't mean to compare it always, but it's an old Nazi playbook. You dehumanize people. It makes them really much easier to eradicate, which is why as LGBTQ people and black communities, you know, people of color, when you go out and you tell your stories and you talk to your neighbors and you meet people, it is much harder to hate us when you know us. It's much harder to vote against us when you know us. But he is doing everything he can to dehumanize entire populations so that, God forbid, anything would happen. These people in Middle America, Nebraska, are like, no skin off my back. I don't know those people. Those are the coastal elite. They have nothing in common with me, which isn't true. Most of us have more in common than we do that is separating us.
0: Well, and Dana, as we said, it shouldn't be it shouldn't matter what American city he's talking about. But, you know, as we were saying, there's a lot of Republicans. You know, boy, the MAGAs that live in California have been awful quiet because he means you, too. A lot of Republicans voted for him in L.A. In San Diego, as we've
5: talked
0: about.
5: Where does Ellison work? Where does he live? Where does the guy that owns now all of the media live? Where does he live? I'm pretty sure it's probably Beverly Hills.
0: Right. We were talking about our entire Navy fleet, practically. All our Marines. Like, San Diego was, I mean, you know, Allison Gill lives there.
5: I saw a lot of videos from Marines. Marines and Navy people that were like, listen, I wear a Ronald Reagan hat. And what you said about San Diego, that was it for me. Like, I've seen beautiful videos of people that are serving this country that are like, this has gone too far.
0: Yeah. Yeah. No, I mean, absolutely. We were saying an American president, Dana, rooting for a Pearl Harbor. Yeah, this is where all his stupid, unnecessary war in Iran, the ships came from San Diego that are coming back there. And
5: I'll tell you what, I don't care if you didn't like Obama and I don't care if you didn't like Biden, but both of those presidents protected every citizen in this country.
1: Yep.
5: They cared about the citizens of this country. What we have now is an egomaniacal, narcissistic pedophile who only cares about himself and enriching his family, and he doesn't care if you live or die. I wish people would get that through their head.
0: Yeah, absolutely. Dana has to go. She's got stuff to do. She's an important lady. Get those last tickets. DanaGoldberg.com.
5: And follow me on social media, DG Comedy, especially Instagram. That's where I put my best stuff. DG Comedy, Instagram,
1: true.
5: Blue Sky, all of it. I love you all. I love everyone out watching there on the interwebs. And
0: go get those tickets for Albuquerque this weekend. We love you, Dana Goldberg.
1: Thanks, Dana.
5: Love you. Bye.
0: Bye. 46 minutes after the hour, this portion of the show. 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

0: What are you looking for? You look like you've lost something.
1: Something I threw out.
0: What'd you throw out?
1: I don't know. Okay, listen, though, I was just thinking how Trump and the stupid maggots always like, oh, we're respected now overseas. Did you see the stupid orange naked statue of him?
0: Oh,
1: in
0: yeah.
1: Front of the European Parliament. Uh-huh. We're just a laughing stock around the world. All right, I don't have the details because a centipede ate my homework.
0: I saw that over there this morning. Yeah. I know it was over there.
1: Okay. I need some Anna Navarro. That's what I need.
0: Okay.
2: We say this a lot, but I really feel it this time. I do think that this is the most important election of my lifetime. And the reason I say that is because for the last 2 years, we have seen horrible abuses of power, corruption, cruelty by the Trump administration. Yeah. Think about the things going on with immigration. Think about this war with no plan that we are stuck in. Think about all the things that have happened, the price of gas, the price of diesel, the price of meat. And it's only going to get worse in the next 2 years if rubber stamping Republicans continue to control Congress.
1: By the way, so of course the economy is horrible. Ken Paxton, advisor, says ahead of Trump's Texas rally, is this the worst candidate and the worst run campaign ever?
0: Yeah,
1: and it's big bag of rats sniping with the national right Republicans and. A senior advisor to Ken Paxton complained about how bad the economy is hours before Trump showed up and said the economy is great, of course, as you know. She said, of course, the economy is horrible. In a response to leaked audio of Paxton lamenting high gas costs, she said, it's obvious the economy is hurting everybody right now. The problem with Smith saying this is the president is saying the complete opposite. Trump, since starting the rallies, it's brought a whole new awareness to how great the Republicans are doing, how great the economy is doing, Trump raved to reporters. Yeah, that's right. Yeah. And we've always been at war with East Asia. By the way, I love our Jamie Raskin, star of Stage Green and D.C. Sexy Liberal. This is a great idea. He wants the Smithsonian to preserve giant banners bearing Trump's face and other administration artifacts as historical relics for a future exhibit. Documenting what he calls an era of authoritarian narcissism.
0: Absolutely. We can't forget this time at all.
1: He said he directed the Smithsonian to collect material from both of Trump's presidency that reflects what he calls the rise of government propaganda, corruption, and authoritarianism. It's the Preserving and Remembering the History of Trump and Other Tyrants Act would lay the groundwork for a permanent exhibit at the National Museum of American History. We have to combat Alabama, for instance. Alabama's Gulf of America Act took effect last week, making it a state policy to use Trump's preferred term for the Gulf of Mexico.
0: Right.
1: It is not the Gulf of America, no matter what. I mean, it's just, they're at war with facts and the truth. All right, I need some more Jennifer Welch before we go.
0: Okay, this is hysterical.
1: Okay.
3: Kristi Noem is allegedly banging Corey Lewandowski on a jet while Big Brian is just sent to a basement somewhere on OnlyFans, and he doesn't even have good cross-dressing clothes because he has to wear hers. This is a feature of MAGA family values and not a bug.
1: Did she say her big husband?
0: Yes.
1: Okay.
0: Uh-huh.
1: Okay. Diane in New York. Hello. Good morning.
4: Yes. Hi, how are you?
1: Good, go ahead.
4: I just wanted to say I found your show recently on C-SPAN, which I never watched C-SPAN in my life before until everything that's going on in this country. So, and I said, oh my God, Stephanie, this is a great show.
1: Thank you.
4: And I just wanted to say I saw your guest Dana and she was like speaking for me.
1: Yep.
4: I've been saying that about shunning people and putting them back under the rocks. Since 2016.
1: Yeah.
4: And he is empowered. When you have a leader who empowers this, then people are going to emulate that and like, oh, good, I can do this now. This is okay to be like this, to say these things. And I just think I just couldn't believe that she was like speaking the words that I've been saying.
1: Yeah. And
4: you
1: know what?
4: Your show was great.
1: Oh, thank you. It's that bumper sticker, Diane, that says, you know, make racists embarrassed again. You know, it's not okay to say all this stuff in polite company.
4: I don't understand because we fought for civil rights. We fought for women's rights. We fought for gay rights. And we were doing so well with everything. And then, I'm sure there were issues, but it's just like, boom, everything fell apart.
1: Yeah. Yeah. I was saying, going to read something at a Gloria Steinem memorial, yeah. And it just hurts my heart that she had to see Roe v. Wade overturned and women's rights rolled back. And
0: we'll
1: just
0: get things back in order.
1: Yeah, exactly. There's so many patriots we need to go to the polls for that are no longer with us.
0: That's right.
1: Because it's all right. So the DNC is suing Trump's administration for the recent TV speaking propaganda. Mm-hmm. There are advertisements that promote his political message while costing taxpayers millions of dollars.
0: Good.
1: It alleges the ads are illegal because they are government-sponsored propaganda, accuses Trump of personally directing them. They've cost $12 million, that's our money, mm-hmm. for Dear Leaders propaganda. It's a total of $20 million in Homeland Security Department funding has been used to pay for them. Once again, as we said, some of that money to pay for, like, slain officers' funerals and stuff like that. It's just, there's an outrage, not just a day, a minute, in the Trump administration. But vote, vote, vote. I have my voted sticker. Vote early. Do it, do it, do it. Tomorrow, a regular Friday show.
0: Yep.
1: Glenn Kirshner, John Fugelsang, Frangela, sexyliberal.com. 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
5: This is Richard Chu with something to chew on. Democrats, when you take back Congress, state houses, and governor's mansions, don't be too quick to be bipartisan. This country is on fire from the lack of governing by the Republican Party. If Democrats take back control of the government, now is not the time to play nice with Republicans. They may present themselves as willing to compromise, but don't be fooled. Republicans will lie, cheat, and steal to make sure Democrats don't accomplish anything. If Democrats on any level of politics play nice and make bipartisanship more important than accountability and affordability for Americans, it may demoralize a large block of Democratic voters. They will perceive you as weak. Democrats, it's time to play hardball. Stand up for Americans by standing up to Republicans. Bring a sledgehammer to the party and let Republicans know who is in charge.
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8: AP News, I'm Ed Donahue. A hurricane is churning and headed to the U.S. Here's the AP's Donna Warder.
9: Miami-Dade Fire and Rescue is getting ready for Hurricane Isaias.
10: Do you have any of your large duffel bags? 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
9: The storm is heading to the U.S. Gulf Coast, the first hurricane of the Atlantic season. Some Gulf oil wells already have halted production. Several school districts have canceled classes, and there are mandatory evacuations for some communities along the coast in Okaloosa County, Florida. Senior Hurricane Specialist Richard Pasch of the National Hurricane Center in Miami says the storm is expected to cover a wide area.
11: Anywhere along the Gulf Coast from southeastern Louisiana eastward through northern Florida certainly should feel impacts. So we don't want to focus on the landfall point because the effects spread out over a large area.
9: Pasch says the storm could strengthen as it approaches the Gulf Coast, likely between late Friday and early Saturday. I'm Donna Warder.
8: Four astronauts return to Earth after 8 months aboard the International Space Station.
12: We have visual confirmation of splashdown. Dragon Freedom has returned home, and Jessica, Jack, Sophie, and Andre.
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8: SpaceX brought NASA's Jessica Meir and Jack Hathaway, France's Sophie Adno, and Russia's Andrei Fedyev back with a splashdown in the Pacific off the coast of Los Angeles. The UK Ministry of Defense has arrested two Latvian men near an RAF base housing U.S. and NATO intelligence operations. Russia's public health watchdog is denying a lab worker who died in Siberia had spread infection to another person as global concerns swirl about suspected pneumonic plague. Russia says the lab worker died from pneumonia. A powerful Russian guided bomb explosion killed 30 people in eastern Ukraine. The attack happened near public buses in the Donetsk region. This is AP News.
14: I'm Seth Soutell, and this is Markets in a Minute. Stocks are edging a bit further below their record high on Wall Street. The S&P 500 fell 0.2% in the first hour of trading Thursday. The index is on track for a second modest loss after setting another all-time high earlier this week. The Dow slipped 124 points. That's about 0.2%. The Nasdaq Composite gave back 0.3%. Losses for big tech companies were weighing on the market. Chip company Micron Technology fell 1.8%. The market was also under pressure from another rise in oil prices. The price of Brent crude rose back above $104 a barrel. Seth Sutel, New York.
8: The NBA and FIBA are still hoping to merge with the EuroLeague. Despite an initial rejection this week, they plan to launch a new league in Europe as early as next year, regardless of whether a merger happens. I'm Ed Donahue, AP News.
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16: From the Weatherology Weather Center, I'm meteorologist Michael Caro. We'll see sunny to partly cloudy skies for this afternoon with highs into the low 70s. Then for tonight, clear and calm, a low of 52. For your Friday, though, a chance for some scattered showers and thundershowers, mid-70s for high temperatures. We look to clear out again for your Saturday, warming up to a high of 81. And for your Sunday, highs in the low 70s. And that's your latest Chicago weather update. Right now at 66.
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22: Hey, top of a Thursday to you. Would another 9/11 be Trump's ultimate October surprise? We'll talk about that in just a moment. We discussed it briefly yesterday, but I wanted to dig into it a little more. Also, why the global bond sell-off is picking up steam and what that means. And Kimberly Guilfoyle shows us the grift world of the Trump crime family and friends. And that's the first hour of our program. In the second hour of our program, Phil Itner is going to drop by with an update from live from Ukraine. Is Putin building his excuse to attack the Baltics? It's increasingly looking like it. Also, Bob Kennedy apparently sent about $800,000 to a research project in linked to the Russian plague lab. Say what? We'll talk about that in the second hour. And good news, in-depth push mobilizes millions of long-dormant overseas voters enraged by Trump. Democrats abroad, we'll talk about that. In the third hour of the program, some Democrats are afraid to expand the Supreme Court. I want to explain why it's important to look at. And Obama is coming, and he's heading to Michigan to help Abdul El-Tayed. This is good news, I think. You know, good on Obama. And now, just as they're releasing all these videos of El-Tayed saying, well, Obama really didn't do that. We'll talk about that. I'll share those thoughts with you, my opinion on that. My op-ed today over at HartmanReport.com is titled, Would Another 9/11 Be Trump's Ultimate October Surprise? Should be could, but whatever. Twice now he's done this. Last night in Texas, the night before that in Grand Island, Nebraska, Donald Trump said, let them take out a city. Let them take out Los Angeles. Let them take out San Diego. It's a very small price to pay, and it's going to be over very soon. And then that was night before last. Then last night he said, and as I said the other day, let them hit a missile into San Diego or Los Angeles on the way. You want to see a horror show? Let them hit San Diego. Let them hit Los Angeles. Now, I get it that trying to read Trump's mind is a dangerous thing, you know, or at least it could be a troubling thing. It's got to be tough on his niece, you know, Mary. But this is an old story, right? I mean, this has happened many, many times in the past. I went through a short list of these at the end of the show yesterday, but I think it's worth revisiting. Back in 1933, the Nazis led a 24-year-old mentally ill Dutch communist by the name of Marinus van der Lubbe into the basement of the Reichstaggebäude, into the basement of the parliament building, and he set it on fire. And Hitler stood in front of that building and said, this is a sign from God, right? This meme, and within 24 hours, Hitler had what was called the Reichstag fire decree, which ended civil liberties in Germany until after World War II, you know, for the next, 15 years? It turns out that this, or 12, 13, whatever it is, it turns out that this meme, you know, a foreign attack that rescues or expands the powers of a political leader, is one of the oldest stories in politics, including American politics. James Polk did this. James Polk was an incredibly unpopular president in 1846. And so he sent American troops into Mexican territory knowing that they would be shot at. When they were shot at, he went before Congress and said, Mexico has shed American blood upon American soil. That's verbatim. It wasn't American soil. It was Mexican soil. But, you know, so he lied to Congress. And it pissed off a freshman congressman by the name of Abraham Lincoln, who introduced a resolution to try to stop what became very quickly the Mexican-American War. And by the way, got us, you know, large chunks of Texas, Arizona, New Mexico, and Southern California. But nonetheless, it was not a good plan, and it was, well, you get the point. In 1898, when the USS Maine blew up in Havana Harbor, William Randolph Hearst had famously sent a cable to Frederick Remington in Havana, please remain in Cuba, you furnish the pictures and I'll furnish the war. Within weeks, we were at war with Spain. Now, this is, you know, President McKinley was in the crapper, popularity-wise, and he became much more popular as a result of the Spanish-American War. In 1962, our Joint Chiefs of Staff actually wrote this down. They said, well, you know, America should attack itself. Right, we should blow up an American ship and stage a terror attack in Miami or Washington, D.C., and blame it on Castro so that we can use that as a justification to invade Cuba. Now, you know, it was only stopped because President Kennedy said, no, I won't do that. But the Joint Chiefs of Staff wanted to do this in 62. 2 years later, Secretary of Defense Robert McNamara claimed an August 4th attack on the USS Maddox in the Gulf of Tonkin, which, by the way, the NSA's own historian says never happened, claimed that, you know, this was an attack on an American ship. He wanted the war. McNamara got it. Some historians assert that he lied to Johnson for weeks, that McNamara knew it hadn't happened, but Johnson didn't. In the summer of 1941, President Franklin Roosevelt froze Japan's assets and cut off its oil, knowing fully he was backing Tokyo into a corner. Now, you know, some Republicans back in the day were saying, well, he knew that would provoke Pearl Harbor. The evidence doesn't suggest that. It suggests he knew that there would be a response, but not that it would be Pearl Harbor specifically. But in any case, he used that attack on Pearl Harbor to rationalize jumping into World War II. There was a large America First political movement in the United States that explicitly embraced Hitler and opposed entering the war. 2 years before 9/11, George Bush told his ghostwriter, Mickey Herskowitz, that if he became president and had an opportunity to invade Iraq and take their oil, he would do it. But he would do it for more than just 3 days, like his father did. His father did not get reelected based on that. He basically was going to have a war that was going to be a real war, last a long time, and get himself reelected in 2004. A year later, after he told his biographer that, the Project for New American Century, signed by Jeb Bush, said that we need to invade Iraq, but it's not politically possible unless, quote, some catastrophic and catalyzing event like a new Pearl Harbor, end quote, were to happen. And sure enough, there it was, 9/11. And back on August 6, 2001, George W. Bush, vacationing in Crawford, the CIA sent a guy down and said, this is coming, and he refused to pull people together to stop it, and he refused to go back to D.C. And his popularity zoomed from 51% to 90%, the highest Gallup has ever recorded, right after 9/11. Now, this has been done overseas as well. Putin, with the Chechen attacks in Israel, a full year before October 7th, the Israeli military had this Hamas battle plan. It was titled Jericho Wall. Netanyahu's numbers were in free fall. He's done much better since that attack. Which brings us to Donald Trump. I mean, is he trying to provoke Iran to attack us? Does he have some kind of inside knowledge that they are going to attack us? I mean, there's something weird is going on. You know, Trump has, on September 22nd, he rejected, flat out rejected, an Iranian peace proposal. He said the same as much to Time magazine last week. Meanwhile, the people who are supposed to catch Iranian operatives inside the United States have been pulled off the job. Cash Patel fired a dozen agents and staff from CI-12, the specific FBI counterintelligence unit that tracks threats from Iran. And Raja Krishnamoorthy, the congressman, warned that nearly a quarter of the FBI's agents and up to 40% of its best field offices have been pulled onto immigration duty and off counterterrorism. So Trump's got some splaining to do. You know, has he been briefed on a specific threat to Southern California? And if so, what's he going to do about it? Or has he done about it? Why were FBI's Iran specialists fired or relocated? Why did he turn down an offer to reopen the Strait of Hormuz, while at the same time provocatively promising more bombing? And by the way, this is not like this hasn't occurred to Trump. Back in 2011 and 2012, he repeatedly tweeted that any minute now Obama's going to bomb Iran in order to get himself reelected. I mean, I could quote you all of them. Now, the last thing in the world that I would hope for is that Trump is actually collaborating with Iran or trying to provoke Iran or something, you know, into a 9/11 style attack. But, you know, I lived through 9/11. I saw the, you know, how it got exploited, the Patriot Act, the Bush lying us into two wars to get himself reelected in 2004. I'm a little concerned about this. You might want to call your member of Congress and just ask them, hey, look into this, would you please?
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4: WCPT Radio is going to Will County to meet and interview Will County Democrats running for the November 3rd general election. Meet WCPT's Joan Esposito and Will County Democrats Thursday, October 8th at Mojo's Cajun and Caribbean Restaurant located on Lockport Avenue, one block west of Route 59 in downtown Plainfield. Candidates being interviewed include Patrick Jones for Will County Sheriff, Michelle Stiff for Will County Clerk, School District Superintendent, Dr. Teresa Rouse for Regional Office of Education Superintendent, Jessica Dixon Heitman, candidate for Illinois House District 97, and several county board candidates. Stop by to meet the Will County Democratic candidates who will be interviewed live by Joan Esposito from 2 to 5 p.m. It's all happening on Thursday, October 8th, from 2 to 5 p.m. at Mojo's in Plainfield. For directions, call Mojo's at 815-230-2790.
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8: He says, let them take our cities, cause the price we pay so small. But those streets are filled with families, and American lives aren't his to gamble at all.

0: 24 minutes past the hour. The bond market, you know, we've talked about the bond market for the last couple of weeks, and everybody's been kind of freaking out, and there was this upcoming sale of 10-year treasuries. They're the ones that everybody sets their interest rates based on, car loans, mortgages, all those kind of things. And there was concern that there might not be enough demand for them, or that in order to get demand, they'd have to raise the yield, or, you know, the marketplace would raise the yield. It was all based on auctions. And sure enough, the yield climbed to 5.36% yesterday, volatile trading on Wednesday. They sold $39 billion at auction. It went smoothly, though, and that's good news. And it ended up at 5.29%. So, you know, I guess the short-term news is, you know, mortgage rates are going to continue to stay high. And Brent crude, by the way, hit $105 overnight. Because of new attacks by the Houthis. They just blew up a refinery in Saudi Arabia. So, you know, it's up. And that's something that's affecting bond prices. And then there's this story that's in The Atlantic by Nancy Youssef and Jonathan Lemire. The United States hasn't struck Iran in several weeks, they write, and the assumption has been that President Trump will want to keep it going through November 3rd so as not to remind voters of an unpopular war. But then they go on to point out that may not be what's going to happen. They write, quote, the White House has asked the Pentagon to develop strike options against Iranian targets that could be exercised ahead of the midterms, according to two administration officials. CENTCOM, the Central Command, is putting this thing together. Those in favor, this is a quote from the article, those in favor believe that further action after months of uneasy peace would allow Trump to demonstrate strength and potentially declare some sort of victory, giving Republicans much-needed momentum heading into the election. A Republican familiar with the deliberation said it would make the president look like he got a win and the gas prices will start going down. Right. A limited operation could be followed up by a more substantial one. You know, what Trump appears to be saying, you know, the debate is if we hit Iran now, will it cause people to think, oh, well, he's going to make things better, or will it cause people to think he's going to make things worse? And I think the consensus is it would be worse over the short term, which is why he hasn't done anything yet. But who knows? The guy's got his back to the wall. But the other half of that is that he keeps promising to resume bombing after the election, which means that he wants revenge. I mean, Iran has essentially humiliated Trump. And they've won the war, right? Definitely they're suffering, but you know, we have not won this war, not a chance. So, anyhow, we'll talk about that. If you would like, I'll pick up your calls on the other side of the break. I do want to share with you the quick story about what's going on with Kimberly Guilfoyle. This is turning into a national scandal. She's our ambassador to Greece right now. Stick around. We'll be right back.
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0: Defending America from the weapons of mass deception. I'll be right back with your calls and more of the news of the day.

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0: From the Weatherology Weather Center, I'm meteorologist Michael Caro. We'll see sunny to partly cloudy skies for this afternoon with highs into the low 70s. Then for tonight, clear and calm, a low of 52. For your Friday, though, a chance for some scattered showers and thundershowers, mid-70s for high temperatures. We look to clear out again for your Saturday, warming up to a high of 81. And for your Sunday, highs in the low 70s. And that's your latest Chicago weather update. Right now at 66.
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0: 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And like I said, everything there is 50 to 70% or to 80% less than similar brands. So check it out. Welcome back. 35 minutes past the hour. So, Signal Chats just got released. This fellow was talking with, Kimberly Guilfoyle, and he had apparently previously paid her to, because she was Donald Trump Jr.'s girlfriend at the time, paid her to get issues before the Trump administration. This was apparently back in the last Trump administration. But then, you know, she reached out to him and asked for $100,000 to pay off her American Express bill. Right around the time that she had just been nominated to be the U.S. ambassador to Greece, which is what she is right now. This is, by the way, Gavin Newsom's former wife, Don Jr.'s former girlfriend. He's now remarried, also, or married. This is pretty wild. Norm Eisen, the former White House ethics czar, he says, I'm not saying that there's bribery here. Bribery is tough to prove, and Guilfoyle denies it, but these texts are like nothing I've ever seen. It's not just that there seems to be an exchange of cash for access, but Anderson, text after text, saying it's private. And this is, you know, the Wall Street Journal is who broke this story. And they just lay it out. They quote her. She wrote to this guy on Signal. She says, it won't show up anywhere if you wire the money to American Express. And then she adds, please. This is Eric Dieters, a former congressional candidate in Kentucky, who was interviewed this morning on MS Now by Peter Alexander. Is his last name? Peter, whatever his name is. The guy who's got the show this time of day. And I'll just read from the Wall Street Journal just so it's unambiguous. Eric Dieters, a former congressional candidate in Kentucky who was seeking her help in getting the attention of the new Trump administration on some personal tax and legal issues, and had promised payment as of as much as $1 million if she was successful. As Donald Trump Jr.'s former fiancé, Guilfoyle offered to use her sway, according to Dieters and messages reviewed by the Wall Street Journal. And she also updated him on her efforts to lobby the Justice Department on his behalf. And all across the media, people are just, their jaws are dropping. David Gilmore writing over at Mediaite, the Journal also reports that Guilfoyle relayed messages to government officials on this guy's behalf. She's disputing the authenticity of the texts, but he's not. He was on TV this morning, MSNBC this morning, saying, yep, that was me. And yep, she's a grifter. And yep, I love Trump and I'll vote for him again. I mean, you know, the cries for help are coming from inside the house to use the old cliche. All right, what's on your mind today? Chris in Littleton, Colorado. Hey, Chris, what's up?
1: Yeah, good morning, Tom. Hey. Two comments. The solution. Elect a majority of good new candidates to represent the people. Vote for your own benefit. And second comment, the triad of evil and greed. Fossil fuels, the military-industrial complex, and big medical. Mm. All three designed by the criminal richest billionaires in the world to steal every American's wealth and loot all of U.S. tax dollars. Endless wars will never end. Gas prices will never go down. And medical will never be affordable as long as criminal, paid off by billionaire criminal Republicans have the majority. Because every single one of them is making huge mega profits.
0: Mm. Yeah. Yeah. I get it. Excellent, Chris. Rant, Chris. You nailed it. I mean, we have at every level, you know, they're trying to privatize our entire educational system. They've already gone a long way with these so-called vouchers. They've more than half privatized Medicare. It just goes on and on. Yeah, you're absolutely right. We're being screwed by these guys. Thank you. Paul in Woodinville, Washington. Hey, Paul, what's on your mind today?
2: Oh, hey, Tom. Your topic for the third hour of Democrats who are afraid to expand the Supreme Court. Now, I can't stick around to listen to the third hour. I've got to get. But from what I've heard of the Democrats who object to this, they're just not thinking outside the box. they're thinking, because just expanding the court to 13 or 15 or 18 or what, it's not enough. Because once you do that, they're afraid it's going to be a big unwieldy thing. At least that's what I've heard. And some prominent Democrats who I respect, but once you have 13, let's say, it'll fall into the same dynamic once a party like Republicans can appoint seven justices, right? It'll be 7-6, and there you go again.
0: What
2: you have to do, and I've shared this with you before, I even sent you an article, and I've written more about it since, is to expand to 13 or 15, a court which you then select 9 to be on the bench, or actually, as I've recently come to the conclusion, 10 to be on the bench to hear things, to hear cases, and that gives you like shuffling the deck. If you have 13 and you select 10, you get about 280 different permutations. So that the bench would be slightly different for every case. So you're not going to get the kind of rulings that we have now.
0: Yeah, no, I like that. Let me just give you the background on this poll. This is coming from Third Way, the think tank that started during the Clinton administration that was associated with Bill Clinton, and that is basically a neoliberal think tank, you know. And their argument is that, putting into place a code of ethics, great idea. Putting into place term limits, okay idea. Trying to expand the court, that's going to be such a big lift that it's going to activate the Republicans. It's going to piss them off enough that they're going to start showing up at the polls, and it's going to hurt Democrats. It's just another example of the Third Way and these other neoliberal Democrats being afraid of pissing off Republicans and making policy based on being wimps.
2: Well, that's true.
0: I know. I've been watching it for the last couple of decades. It makes me crazy.
2: Well, being afraid, this whole playing not to lose, you know, every football team that plays not to lose loses. I mean, I'm sorry, I've been watching the Detroit Lions for too long. But
0: yeah, no, you've got to play to win.
2: Yeah, exactly. And here's the thing, is if you have ideas that people support, for instance, I finally came to the conclusion and convinced a couple of lawyer friends of mine that we get together every week. I'm not the lawyer. They're the lawyers who called me to help with this project of rewriting things about the court and other amendments. But I said, you know what? Because I heard somebody say, well, I don't care. I hope it's 13, 15, as long as there's 9 on the bench. And I thought, wait a minute. No, 10. And people said, 10? Well, what if there's a tie? And I said, exactly. That's what we want.
0: Right.
2: If you get 10 justices who can't come to a conclusion, then I would rather have a tie that goes back down to the ruling of the lower court than these 5-4 rulings that essentially become constitutional amendments.
0: Well, that brings up another issue, Paul, that I've been meaning to write an op-ed about for a long, long time. And I mentioned it briefly in my book on the Supreme Court, but I think it deserves a lot more, credit and attention. And I believe that there are a couple of countries that do this. I know Germany has a separate court for constitutional issues. I think Holland does too. And it may be that this is how it works in Australia. Look it up. I don't recall specifically, but my suggestion is on a dispute settlement, basically you've got one company suing another company and it goes to the Supreme Court. Fine. You can have a majority opinion, a 5-4 opinion, and that's fine. But on a constitutional issue, where the court is saying, no, we're going to change our voting laws or our gun laws or our marriage laws or our abortion laws based on our reading of the Constitution, it must be either a supermajority or unanimous, one or the other. And to be debated by Congress, you pick one. But a simple majority is not enough. And if you did that, I don't think you'd need to expand the court.
2: Well, I would say that in the plan of expanding the court, that in cases where the court has original jurisdiction, then you have a ruling that it could be appealed to, like the appeals courts. You can appeal to the court at large, the unbanked court, if the ruling doesn't go your way. But I totally agree with that. The other thing our constitutional amendment is that any article, any amendment to the Constitution that says Congress shall have the power to enforce this article with appropriate legislation is de facto hands off the Supreme Court, like the voting, the 15th Amendment. That's led to the Voting Rights Act, and the court should have no jurisdiction over that.
0: Yeah, I agree.
2: That's Congress saying, we shall have the power. Shall means absolutely.
0: Yeah, there you go. It's not may. Yeah, I'm with you. Paul, thank you. Interesting conversation. And as Paul pointed out, we'll get into this in the third hour of the program in a little more depth. 45 minutes past the hour. I'll be back with more of your calls in just a minute. Stick around.
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0: It's the place where despair is not an option. We'll be right back.

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5: Hey, thanks so much for sharing our program and for reaching out to our stations and sponsors and letting them know that you're listening. It really means a lot to us. Welcome back. 10 minutes before the hour. Penelope in Corpus Christi, Texas. Hey, Penelope, what's on your mind today?
10: Hey, Tom. How you doing?
5: Good. What's up?
10: Well, I was just wondering if you heard Trump, I don't know what venue he was at, a rally or just giving some kind of speech, but he had Russ Vogt on stage with him at the podium and said that they were planning a surprise for the election.
5: That's right. He said in another week or two. And there's a lot of people scratching their heads wondering what the hell that's going to be.
10: Yes, and it has me really worried.
11: Yeah.
10: Because he's the author of Project 2025, and it is disturbing, to say the least, what could happen.
11: Yeah, it is. And what's got me scratching my head, you know, typically when Trump, you know, crazy stuff like that happens, there's people who come forward and say, well, here's what he's talking about, or here's what, you know, Russell Vogt could do, or here's what will likely happen. I'm not seeing any of that. I mean, I heard Trump
10: say that. He's the one that said he wanted to traumatize the federal workforce. I mean, he's a bad man.
11: Yeah, but he did. He did say that. He wanted to put them in a state of trauma, and he's done that. You know, he's fired hundreds of thousands of them, or he and Musk have. And
10: that's what I'm worried.
11: Yeah. I don't know how Russell Vogt gets involved with elections or what this October surprise that Trump has planned is. And if anybody listening has any insights into this, I would love to hear them, because I am baffled by this, Penelope. If he had said it to Pete Hegseth, I'd think, okay, we're going to have a war. You know, if he had said it to Bob Kennedy, well, I don't know what Kennedy would have done. But anyway, we'll just have to wait and see. But Penelope, thanks for the call.
10: Can I just add one thing?
11: Sure.
10: Tom Tillis needs to go away. He is making me so mad.
11: He is going to go away.
10: He is twisting himself into a pretzel, and I don't know why.
11: Well, he's trying to sell his book.
10: To still defend that man.
11: Yeah, he's trying to sell his book, and he also, I don't know what business opportunities he has lined up. He says he's leaving politics. But if you're a good Republican and you stay loyal to the cause, they take care of you. I mean, you know, you can start $5 million a year out of the Senate as a lobbyist if that's what he wants to do. And, of course, there's lots of other opportunities, too, being on the board of big banks or big health insurance companies or whatever Tom Tillis is into. I'm sure we'll find out what that is in probably the next year. But Penelope, thanks for the call.
10: Well, Jim now would not be putting him on there, because it's – and that propaganda ad of Trump's, they have it on there, and I'm going to call them and say, why are y'all allowing that on your air?
11: Yeah, well, they're running the ad because they're a business and they take money for advertising.
10: I know it.
11: But they're putting Tillis on because he's out hustling his book, and they think that it'll help. But we'll see. Penelope, thanks for the call. Great talking with you. Stephen in Pueblo, Colorado. Hey, Stephen, what's on your mind today?
12: Oh, I got three quick things for you, Tom.
11: Please pick one. There's a bunch of people waiting behind you who'd like to get on the air.
12: Okay, real quick. I got my mail-in ballot. I'm filling it out. I'm not going to mail it in. I'm going to drop it in on a Dropbox. If you can, put it in Dropbox.
11: Yep, that's very wise advice.
12: Thank you. Number two, about protesting last Saturday, and a guy comes up to, we got two or three guys waving the inverted flag. And this guy walks up to him, spits on him, and starts saying, how dare you do that to my flag? And there was a bunch of pushing and shoving.
11: Mm-hmm.
12: And so it's already starting.
11: Yeah.
12: But the thing is that there's the lady that starts or organized the event, she got in between the two of them and stopped the fist fight. They're going to file charges against that guy.
11: Yeah. Well, that's good. That's good. Stephen, thank you. Mike in Chicago. Hey, Mike, what's on your mind today?
13: Hey, Tom, before I get to I think the October surprise, I don't know if you've heard it or not yet, but before I get to that, the Guilfoyle text, at some point during her texting with Dieter, she texts him, quote, don't ask me to help you with your taxes. I don't want any paper trail leading back to me.
11: Yeah. Keep this secret, this $100,000 bribe here, or whatever it is. Yeah, and she's our ambassador to Greece, and Greece is horrified by it, by the way.
13: Yeah. Did you hear about the Tina Peters thing, the visit to Trump?
11: Yeah, I'm going to get into that, actually, in the next hour, or maybe the third hour, but it's on my list. Yeah, absolutely.
13: Yeah, that, I think, is going to be the October surprise with
11: seizing the
13: balance.
11: Yeah, that's what Tina Peters is apparently pushing.
13: Yeah, the machines in some of the states, they have Chinese parts, so it's a national security issue, and he has the right to take over elections, apparently.
11: Yeah. Well, I'm not sure he has that right, but that has not stopped him up to this point, Mike. That's the thing that concerns me so much, is that Trump breaks laws on almost a daily basis. I mean, he's got people breaking the Hatch Act constantly. And, you know, nobody does anything about it because he controls the Department of Justice. So
13: that's one of the things that I think that inevitably he's going to forget to pardon or preemptively pardon his administration for some things because there's such an abundance of crimes.
11: Mm-hmm.
13: And I think that they could go after him, you know, on the state level once he's gone. Go for them for taxes because, you know, with all their shady business dealings, you know, they're definitely not fulfilling their tax obligations.
11: Take them out the way they took out John Dillinger.
13: Al Capone. Yeah.
11: It was Al Capone. That's right. Dillinger was shot in the. Don't take them out the way you took out Dillinger. Take them out the way you took out Al Capone with, you know, by going against them for taxes. Yeah, I mixed those two guys up. I got it. Mike, thank you. That was a great one. Appreciate the call. On the other side of the break, Phil Itner is going to drop by with a live report from Ukraine. I've got a couple of news stories for you, and we'll continue picking up your calls. So stay with us. It's the Tom Hartland Program, the place where smart people get their news.

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2: 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But enrollment is down by 100,000 students. Where is all the money going? Dr. Willie Wilson is running for mayor to take our schools back from Mayor Johnson, CTU leadership, and special interests. His plan is simple. First, Dr. Wilson will make sure schools stop moving students up who can't read at grade level. That's not right. Second, Dr. Wilson will bring the trades back into schools to make sure students graduate ready to work. Third, Dr. Wilson will make sure CPS students who have completed career training are prioritized for new city positions. Fourth, Dr. Wilson will transform chronically under-enrolled schools into community centers that serve Chicagoans of all ages. Chicago deserves a mayor who isn't bought and paid for by the special interests. That's Dr. Willie Wilson.
3: Paid for by Willie Wilson for Mayor 2027.
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5: AP News, I'm Ed Donahue. On social media, President Trump says the U.S. will not resume military strikes on Iran after next month's midterm elections. The president had hinted that he was confident an endgame to the war could come in the days before or after the election, while also suggesting he remained open to resuming full-scale military operations against Iran. The president spoke here Tuesday in Baltimore.
6: They say, oh, we're in for 6 months into Iran. Yeah, Iran's bigger, but we really ended it as soon as the B-2 bombers hit, because that was the end of their nuclear, and that was 95% of the reason we did it. Maybe 100%.
5: The president's post comes as the military has dispatched more resources to the region. U.S. officials have said a third aircraft carrier, the USS Theodore Roosevelt, and thousands of troops aboard it, and accompanying ships could arrive as early as the end of this month. The winner was announced for the Nobel Prize in Literature.
7: It was awarded to Anne Carson, a Canadian poet and essayist. The Swedish Academy recognized her for
8: her bold and inventive oeuvre that, in playful dialogue with the classical tradition, has created new forms for contemporary literature.
7: Carson, who was in Iceland when she received the news, is known for works such as Eros, the Bittersweet, and Autobiography of Red. The prize was announced in Stockholm by the Academy's permanent secretary, Ingrid Carlberg, who said
8: she was very taken by surprise.
7: The Nobel Prize Week concludes with the Peace Prize announcement on Friday, followed by the Economics Prize on Monday. I'm Karen Chemes.
5: An attorney for three news organizations, CNN, MSNBC, and Politico, told a federal judge the Trump administration must be prevented from barring their reporters from the White House. More information at apnews.com. This is AP News. The New York Yankees season ended with a whimper.
9: Aaron Boone's club scoring just five times in a three-game sweep against the Rays.
10: Look, the ending's terrible. You know, it's got to be, you know, fuel to the fire.
9: Yankees never led at any point in the American League Divisional Series, while three-time AL MVP and the team's offensive catalyst, Aaron Judge, remained sidelined with a calf injury.
11: Everybody in the room understanding, like, you got to bring it every single day, especially here in New York.
9: Judge also endorsing Boone Boone with the manager now entering the final year of his contract. Boone himself acknowledging he hopes to be back for a 10th season in the Bronx.
10: Yeah, of course, but those conversations and things are for another day.
9: Well, the high-spending Yankees head into the offseason. The Rays, White Sox, and Guardians remain in the hunt for the AL pennant, the three teams who own the three lowest payrolls in the American League. I'm Ben Raby.
5: I'm Ed Donahue, AP News.
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13: From the Weatherology Weather Center, I'm meteorologist Michael Caro. We'll see sunny to partly cloudy skies for this afternoon with highs into the low 70s. Then for tonight, clear and calm, a low of 52. For your Friday, though, a chance for some scattered showers and thundershowers, mid-70s for high temperatures. We look to clear out again for your Saturday, warming up to a high of 81. And for your Sunday, highs in the low 70s. And that's your latest Chicago weather update. Right now, 70 degrees.
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17: 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Full House. 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Now, Nestle stopped giving to politics in 2020, where 71% of their donations went to Democrats. 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
18: Hey, welcome back. Let's check in with Phil Ittner, our dear friend and veteran war correspondent, host of the On the Edge podcast based out of Kiev, Ukraine. Philip Ittner on YouTube, Ittner Philip on social media. Phil, welcome back. How are you doing there? I understand you've been having some power outages and whatnot.
19: Yeah. We the last 2 days we've been having power outages. Yesterday was not so bad. Then overnight into Thursday, we had an intense attack of ballistic missiles, which we can't defend against because, of course, we still have problems getting...
18: Because Trump is withholding the Patriot missiles.
19: Trump is withholding
18: the Patriot missiles. On behalf of Vladimir Putin, apparently.
19: Yes. So we don't have any defense against it.
20: And by the way, yesterday was Putin's birthday. Trump, told the media that he's got to call him up and wish him a happy birthday. You know, the butcher of Moscow is going to call him up and say happy birthday. Forgive my interrupting you, Phil. But
19: yeah, I don't think the two things are unrelated, by the way.
20: I agree.
19: I think that Putin attacked Kiev at the level that he did, prepared to attack Kiev at the level that he did because it was his birthday. So we've been having power problems, but then overnight from Wednesday into Thursday, we really got pelted with these ballistic missiles. And we are being warned by the electrical providers in the city that it's going to be worse this year, and it's starting earlier. Of course, last year we had real problems with extended periods of outages. I mean, that's why I rely on my enormous, and this is the smallest of the ones I have that I can put on a desktop, these little solid state Echo Flow power banks. And I can generally make it through a 5-6 hour period without any power, but that's depleting everything that I do. That is reducing everything to my computer and my internet connection.
20: I wanted your take on this. I'm sure you're familiar with this story. Let me just read you a couple of sentences here. Latvia's army says armed masked men showed up on the Belarus side of its border and tried to force 20 migrants across, threatening the Latvian soldiers to block them. Hours later, masked men crossed into Latvia, smashed an electrical panel, stole two surveillance cameras, and ran back into Belarus. Latvia says this is a planned provocation. A Russian court on Monday of this week branded 13 people and 5 organizations Nazi collaborators in cases that specifically accuse Latvia, Lithuania, and Estonia of glorifying Nazis. Now, this is the same shtick that Putin was putting out in the in the weeks before he invaded Ukraine, if I'm remembering correctly.
19: Yeah, this is their go-to. This is what they oftentimes have used in the past. Certainly here in Ukraine. But they have made overtures in the Baltics. They have beef with the Poles, where they kind of say there were Nazi collaborators in Poland, not recognizing or willing to acknowledge the fact that there were Nazis in Poland was because of the Molotov-Ribbentrop agreement, where the Soviet Union and Nazi Germany basically agreed to divide Poland in half. So, this is a tactic they like to use because it speaks to their people and it speaks to people who are sympathetic to the Russians. Mm-hmm. And, it is, while there has been a history of Nazi groups in all of the areas I just mentioned, and I am not in any way, siding on the side of the Nazis. They were one of the most despicable regimes in the world. But
20: We've got Nazis here in America.
19: And we have Nazis, and we've Nazis in America, and we have Nazis, and they have Nazis in Russia.
20: Yeah.
19: They have a huge contingency. They have biker gangs that are built around Nazi ideology, and many of these guys get to be. You remember the guy who paid for Don Jr.'s wedding?
20: Yeah.
19: He's a Nazi.
20: Seriously?
19: He's a biker gang Nazi. He's the head of a biker gang Nazi group.
20: I knew he was a biker gang guy. I didn't realize it was one of the Nazi groups.
19: Yep. He
20: looks like one. I mean, he looks like a big, tough guy.
19: So they like to spew this propaganda when it is in their favor.
20: So does this presage an invasion, I guess, is my big question.
19: I don't know. They are definitely they are probing in the Baltic. They are probing in Macedonia. They are probing in Romania. They are probing in Poland. The thing is, this is what they do, Tom. They like to push the boundaries as far as they think they can possibly do it, And the second anybody shows a spine, they will retreat. You know, we saw it in 2014 in the invasion of Crimea, you know, in the immediate aftermath of the Maidan uprising. Suddenly there were the little green men that showed up in Crimea. They like to do it so that they have plausible deniability, and they do it to put stress on the alliance to try and divide and conquer.
1: Yeah.
19: I don't know if they're going to keep pushing. I don't know if they're going to do something in Estonia or Lithuania, or Latvia, or, you know, as I say, Poland. But, you know, I do think that they are, because they are doing so poorly on the front lines, that they're looking for a way to put NATO into a crisis.
1: Yeah.
19: And that crisis would be, or could very well be, putting Article 5 or Article 4 of the NATO Charter under stress, because is Donald Trump going to commit troops to help protect Estonia? And does he have the political capital to do that? Is there, you know, will the MAGA movement fall in step with, you know, Trump if he says Estonia is not worth it? And then, yes, you're right. The NATO Charter comes into question.
1: Just kind of
19: blows
1: up.
19: Thank God for our neighbors to the north, the Canadians, who have no intention of leaving the NATO alliance. They have been outspoken about that. And that will, even if for this period of time, America rejects its obligations, which I sincerely hope it will not do, but there will still be a transatlantic alliance. The Canadians will keep that alive.
1: No, I
19: and if we
1: that.
19: Can recover our country, maybe we can, you know,
20: well, my,
19: get back in.
20: Yeah, I guess we're just going to have to see how it plays out. But my concern, I'm wondering if we even have the means anymore. I mean, you know, Trump pulled 5,000 troops out of Germany and billions of dollars of hardware out of Germany. He's just pulled 12 of his bombers out of England and flew them back to the United States. It's like, you know, he's reducing his own military presence in Europe right now.
19: Yeah, and completely depleting, our air defense, our interceptor missiles. It's one of the excuses that have been given for why they're not sending it to Ukraine. But regardless, you know, they're burning through these things. And if they had the smarts, which they clearly do not have, to bring the Ukrainians on board with this, the Ukrainians have the finest drone fighting force in the world. I am very comfortable in saying that. The Russians don't have parity with the Ukrainians. The Ukrainians know how to use drones better than any armed force on the planet, ours included. We have a fantastic technological capability with our drones, but our tactics, how we strategically use drones, and this has been proven time and time again in joint exercises between NATO and Ukrainian units. The Ukrainians are strides ahead of so many different countries. And if we had the brains to bring in the Ukrainians in this foolish war in, Iran, the Straits of Hormuz, the Ukrainians could have maybe taught us a thing or two, and we wouldn't have burned through this stockpile.
20: Yeah, but sadly, our Pentagon is being run by an alcoholic TV show host, you know.
19: We're led by idiots.
20: Yeah, not to put down TV show hosts. I'm one, I suppose, but still.
19: I worked in that shop. I worked in that shop for a while, and they do not. It is not a meritocracy. It is.
20: That,
19: do you play
20: that
19: along
20: shop
19: to
20: being
19: get
20: Fox
19: along?
20: Or that shop being the Pentagon?
19: That shop being Fox.
20: Uh-huh.
19: I was a Fox. I was the lead Fox producer in London for about 5 years.
20: Oh, interesting.
19: Off and on, freelance and staff, and I saw how the sausage is made at that organization. They do not value competency. They do not value ability. They do not value ethics.
20: Just ideology.
19: Or skill.
20: It?
19: you have to be a team player. You've got to be a team player.
20: It's just the ideology. Amazing. And be there. Phil, I just have a little less than a minute before we hit a hard break here. How's the war going? I mean, you said you're having problems there being constantly hit by missiles, but how's the war going?
19: We're going to have a very difficult winter in Kiev. It's just the way it is, and it's going to be. But again, this is because Russia's inability to gain any ground on the front lines. They will not take the fortress cities, these cities we've talked about so many times, mm-hmm. where defenses are formidable and have been built up that way to stop any Russian advance. And they've done that through one of the most masterstroke military operations of the war. They're calling it Operation Vivaldi. It's right up there with Operation Spiderweb, where they use drones deep inside Russia. They have blunted Russia's advance on the fortress cities, and the Russians will not regain momentum before next year. It is highly unlikely, and so now they're resorting to attacking civilian populations.
20: Right, and trying to starve and freeze people to death, basically.
19: Yes.
20: Yeah. The great Phil Itner, check out his podcast, On the Edge. Phil, thank you again. It's always great talking with you.
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20: 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I'll be back with more of the news of the day and your calls in just a minute.
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22: 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Welcome back. 24 minutes past the hour. So this is an absolutely wild story. You'll recall when the Republicans wanted to go after Anthony Fauci, one of the things that they charged was that the American government and the some division of CDC or whatever it was that Anthony Fauci was in charge of was sending money to the Wuhan lab or labs like that around the world that are like monitoring stations looking for infectious diseases. And that's a terrible thing because that's where COVID came from, right? Well, we've got this woman who has died of the plague, and apparently a second person has now died in Russia of the plague. Or at least pneumonia. That's the official thing. And here's the story. Catherine Wilkins writing over on Mediaite.com. Health and Human Services Secretary Robert F. Kennedy Jr. has reportedly overseen nearly $800,000 in federal funding for a research project involving a Russian laboratory with ties to the Siberian facility at the center of a suspected plague outbreak. This is Russia's state-run Institution of Cytology and Genetics. They received $389,000 in July of last year and another $389,000 in September of this year. And, this may well be an entirely legitimate thing. In fact, it probably is. We do want to be working, you know, with these institutes around the world. Hopefully, we're not helping them develop weapons, although, you know, with Trump having phone calls with Putin every 2 weeks, God only knows, right? Called him yesterday on his birthday to kiss his ass. This does seem like the sort of thing that, given all the hysteria around the possibility that the United States had, you know, was funding or, you know, had a relationship with that lab in Wuhan, China, it seems like this might make the make Bob Kennedy and his buddies a little uncomfortable. I haven't seen any kind of pushback from this or response. This report that I just shared with you is on Mediaite, as I mentioned, and you know, so keep an eye out and we'll see where all this goes. But anyhow, there's that. And good news, an in-depth push to mobilize millions of long-dormant voters overseas who are enraged by Trump. This is the Democrats abroad. I'll tell you about that after the break, and I'll pick up your call. So stick around. We'll be right back.
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22: 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We'll be right back.

0: The morbidly rich who bought our government are counting on you to sit this thing out. 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The Harbin Report is free to join, and it's where our community goes to see what they're really doing. Every day, I connect the dots that they don't want connected, from the Powell memo to Citizens United to the checkpoints and surveillance machinery that's going up right now. But this isn't a lecture. It's a fight, and you're not in it alone. Thousands of us are already here, reading, arguing, organizing, and fighting like our children's future depends on it. Because it does. We refuse to be spectators while democracy gets sold off piece by piece. Free means free. 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No paywall, no catch. Come stand with us and let's take this country back together. That's Hartman Report. Hartman with two N's at the end. HartmanReport.com. Check it out.
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0: comes as evidence uncovered during ongoing litigation has raised serious questions regarding the process Trump officials used to terminate the relief.
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you were promised something. Work hard, play by the rules, and you'd own a home, raise a family, and retire with dignity. That was the deal. It was called the American Dream. So what happened? Well, it didn't die. It was killed. And we know who did it, when they did it, and how they got away with it. Who killed the American Dream? The greatest political crime ever told. A new book by me, Tom Hartman. 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Welcome back. 35 minutes past the hour. So this is fascinating. I mentioned a couple of days ago that when Louise and I lived in Germany, we met with the Democrats abroad in, I think it was in Frankfurt, as I recall, might have been Munich, and that I have spoken, remotely, actually, by Zoom or whatever. I think it was actually Skype back, you know, this is like a decade ago, to a couple of Democrats abroad groups during, as I

0: I recall it was during the Obama re-election period. But in any case, there's a bunch of them. And it's a big deal. I mean, there's millions of Americans who live overseas and live in Europe. And not a lot of them vote. This is fascinating. Of the 300,000 eligible American citizen voters, eligible voters who live in the UK, for example, only 3.8% of them voted in the last midterms. So, you know, people are just, you know, they're busy and whatnot. But we've got Democrats Abroad has committees in nearly 50 countries. This is the name of the group, Democrats Abroad. And they work with Americans in 190 countries. And here's where it gets really interesting. In 2020, the Democrats' margin of victory in Arizona was 10,457 votes. There were 18,435 votes from overseas. Now, you know, there had to be some Republicans in there, but I can tell you from experience, when you live in a European country, and this is, you know, Europe largely that we're talking about here, where healthcare is free, college is free, they even pay you to go to college, the police are polite and nice, treat you well, the governments are relatively well run, you have great benefits, you know, and working conditions. When you do that, you tend to look at the Republican versus Democratic policies here in the United States and go, you know, I think I'll be a Democrat, or I'll vote for Democrats. And similarly in Georgia, same thing. The state swung blue by a margin of victory of 11,779 votes, but people abroad, Americans abroad, mailed in over 18,000 votes. So again, not all Democrats, but so there's a huge movement right now among the Democrats abroad to get people to vote. And, you know, of course, they're trying to slow things down with the post office. So there you go. All right, what's on your mind today? Ed in Chicago. Hey, Ed, what's up?
1: Hey, Tom. On Monday, you were talking about the Trump funds for kids and how they can be used to monitor
0: Trump
1: children.
0: Yeah.
1: Right. And I went back and I listened, you know, to your Hartman report on that. And, I mean, I get it. But my question to you is how to explain that to a congressional aide when I call, how to put that in a succinct form to them, because mm-hmm. I'm not able to do that. So I'm wondering if I was a congressional aide, if you were calling me and I was a congressional aide, how would you phrase it?
0: I would say that for at least the last century, Americans have resisted and legislatures and Congress have resisted any effort to create a single database that has all the information on each person in America. And that's why we've kept Social Security in a silo. That's why we keep our educational records in a silo, our health records in a silo, et cetera, et cetera. And if these accounts can be used, and it looks like they can be used to become a papers, please central registry of everything in a person's life, including their citizenship, that needs to be stopped or blocked. That's what I would say.
1: Okay. Yeah, that's a great way to put it.
0: There's a reason why, you know, when Social Security was passed, it was outlawed that you could use your Social Security number or anybody could require it as a form of identification. And from 1945, I believe it was, until 1972, the Social Security cards that were issued during that time literally had the words "not for identification purposes" on them. You know, it was printed right on them. I remember my first Social Security card, and then I remember in the 70s when banks started requiring Social Security numbers to open accounts and things like that, being a little rattled by that, or just, you know, kind of huh. That's the ideology or the idea behind it. So, all right.
1: Okay. And what exactly is it called? Is it the Trump funds?
0: What's called Trump accounts.
1: Trump accounts.
0: Right,
1: okay.
0: For kids. Yeah. For people under 18. Okay. Thanks a lot, Ed.
1: I'm sure the aides that I call will appreciate your
0: information. Yeah.
1: I'll be able to be brief with them now.
0: At this moment, I mean, you know, it's the fact that they're building a database that includes every single person under 18 in the United States. You know, is this the foundation for a replacement for Social Security, or is this the beginning of a police state, or, you know, what? But this is, and the fact that they are creating an account for your child that says that Scott Bessent has control over it, not you, that's pretty bizarre stuff. So,
1: you know. Well, and also that they're making it really difficult for people to opt out of that.
0: You can't opt out of it. It's not even possible right now. You can't opt out of it. You can refuse to put money into it, but that doesn't mean that the government doesn't have the account created, and it doesn't mean that they won't be able to pour information into it like everything that you ever do. So that's my concern. Ed, thanks for the call. Yeah. Devon in Twin Cities, Minnesota. Hey, Devon, what's up?
2: Hey, Tom. Well, there's this really underreported story going on regarding Senator Chris Murphy of Connecticut, the junior senator there, tried to enter a U.S. base in Qatar a couple days ago, and he was refused entrance.
0: Really? A military base?
2: Yes. And it's not in the New York Times. It's not in WAPO. You know, Reuters has got it. Mm-hmm. The Hill put out an article on it. But you don't hear it on the TV. You don't. I mean, this is, like, really important stuff here. Our military is not allowed to operate independent of oversight. And
0: that's
2: yet
0: true.
2: They're getting away with it because nobody's talking about this. You don't refuse a senator entrance to a base.
0: Because this was one of the bases that was hit by Iranian missiles and they don't want him to take any pictures and embarrass Trump?
2: I would imagine that has something to do with it. You know, he wanted to talk to commanders and he wanted to talk to enlisted people, soldiers.
0: Yeah.
2: But, you know, the motivation for refusing it is second to the fact that they did refuse. So
0: right.
2: Get on the horn and call your senators and tell them, hey, this has to stop now.
0: Yeah, this is Chris Murphy.
2: Really?
0: Yeah. Okay.
2: Chris Murphy, Senator Chris Murphy of Connecticut. Yep.
0: Thank you, Devon. Thanks for putting that on all of our radar screens. Appreciate the call. Max in Rosenheim, Germany. Hey, Max. Wie geht's?
3: Hi, how you doing?
0: Good.
3: Yeah, it's good. You were talking earlier regarding voting abroad.
0: Mm-hmm.
3: And I'm a Oregon voter.
0: Mm-hmm.
3: And so I know how to vote by mail, and I've been doing it from here for over 10 years.
0: Mm-hmm.
3: And it's never been a problem until Donald Trump.
0: Oh.
3: And as you know, in Oregon, when your ballot is sent out and you're overseas, you get an email when your ballot was sent. My ballot was sent on the 18th of September.
0: Mm-hmm.
3: And as of today, I have not yet received it.
0: I thought the overseas ballots went out on October 5th. Are you sure about that date?
3: I'm absolutely sure.
0: Huh.
3: I called the ballots possibly in the U.S. go then,
0: mm-hmm.
3: but I got an email from Multnomah County,
0: mm-hmm.
3: and I called them yesterday, and they verified.
0: Mm.
3: And tomorrow will be 3 weeks.
0: Wow. Since your ballot was sent.
3: Now, since my ballot was sent. And there is an option that I can go online, and I can then print out my ballot or fax it or send it via email.
0: Mm-hmm.
3: But I am going to go to a Democrats Abroad meeting in the next week, and I'm going to mention that while I'm there. That's an option for Oregon voters. But clearly there, something's wrong, because I just voted last May in the May election, and I got the ballot within like four to eight days. I can't remember the exact time, but I do remember mentioning to my wife, wow, we really got our ballots earlier this time. And so, okay, you can blame it on hurricanes or anything like that, but I think I'm going to blame it on Hurricane Donald Dump.
0: Yeah, I think that's a good one, Max. Max, after your meeting next week at Democrats Abroad, give us a shout and let us know how things are, okay? If you have a chance.
3: I'll try.
0: Okay, yeah. No, I get it. And sometimes it can be very hard to get through. I get that. But Max, thanks a lot. Thanks for the call, and thanks for the heads up on that. I'm probably going to write about that this afternoon for tomorrow's Daily Take. Another story, another grim story. 45 minutes past the hour.
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0: It's Talk Media for the rest of us. I'll be right back with your calls.

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4: 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Welcome back. 9 minutes before the hour. Kenyatta in Los Angeles. Hey, Kenyatta, what's on your mind today?
9: Tom, I am a little frustrated with something, and then I have a brief question for you, which is a very simple one that we've talked about before. But the thing that I'm very concerned with, some years ago I met Michael Medved, and I spoke about you after his speech, and he just glowed about you. Apparently you had
4: Michael and I debated in Chicago every year for about 4 years in a row. I respect conservatives who are willing to debate me.
9: That's exactly my point. It seems as though we're all in silos now, and this worries me because I was trained academically, Tom. I want you to poke holes in my argument. I want a rigorous examination of the sensorium. This is what people that are seeking knowledge do. Mm-hmm. But now it's almost as though you can't ask a question. You're automatically labeled because of the question. Let me give you a brief example. I took the COVID vaccine actually and had some negative results from it, but it was neither here nor there. But I did have a question about it before I took it. And that question was strictly legal, Tom, strictly legal. And that was, why did Pfizer go in the dark of night and get blanket immunity from the Supreme Court for many lawsuits as a result of their product being defective or harmful? Now, that's not a conversation that you and I are going to have on your air right now, but it's a deep conversation, and I'm looking at, you know, but you can't have that conversation.
4: So you asked the pharmacist that, and they freaked out? Is that what you're saying?
9: Pardon me?
4: You asked a pharmacist that, and they freaked out?
9: Yes.
4: Mm-hmm. Huh. Interesting.
9: That's what I'm saying. Mm. And as a society, we cannot grow unless we get ideas that don't necessarily agree with our own. Now, if you want to go and burn a cross and put on white pajamas in front of my house with a pillowcase on your head, you're probably not going to leave the way you came. But if that's how you feel, I don't care about what people believe, Tom. I care that they believe it.
4: Yeah.
9: That's what matters to me. And you should be able to support your beliefs with logic and facts. Anyway, having said that, you talked about the bubonic plague earlier. You know that was known as the Black Death, right?
4: That's correct.
9: So I've decided to rename myself. I am now the ebonic plague, being the word name.
4: You know, it's called the Black Death because the blisters would turn black, you know.
9: I know it was necrosis, but yeah. Hey, listen, let me have my fun.
4: Okay. You got it.
9: So listen, here's my question. Yesterday you had, and you have talked about this before, and I don't go through life wanting to offend anyone unless they deserve offense. But as I'm speaking strictly linguistically and grammatically, I have never understood. You and I talked about this before, and you kind of acquiesced, but I don't remember your response. And here is the question. I had a guy yesterday as a Democrat, and he was saying that people say he's a member of the Democrat Party. Hmm. And you've talked about how that rat part was emphasized by whatever idiot came up with it.
4: Joe McCarthy. But
9: I'm speaking strictly as from the writing standpoint, Tom. I don't understand. Okay, if I'm a member of a Republican, I'm a member of the Republican Party. That's mm-hmm. what I call myself. If I'm an independent, I'm a member of the Independent Party. That's what I call myself. If I'm a Libertarian, I'm a member of the Libertarian Party. Same name. I'm not understanding. I'm speaking strictly academically. How the IC Democratic Party, how that changes. Could you explain it to me? I know you tried before, but I'm stupid.
4: Well, the problem is that Democratic is typically a modifier, you know, as opposed to a noun. I'm not sure what part of speech that would be, but, you know, when Jefferson first named that party, it was the Democratic Republican Party. And that was the name of that party from around 1799, you know, when they started thinking about it. And, you know, he became president in 1800. until the 1830s, when they dropped the Republican part from it. And then, you know, 20 years later, when as the Whigs died, they somebody else resuscitated Republican as a brand new party. So, you know, originally the Democratic was to modify the Republican. Like, we're, you know, we want a republic, but we want a republic where everybody can vote, you know, where we serve the people. Mm-hmm. And so you've got the Democratic Party, but if you're a member of it, you are a Democrat. But we don't have a Democrat Party. There is no such thing. So that's the genesis.
9: No, but it's really a query, but you do understand my confusion.
4: I get it. We're splitting linguistic hairs, but I understand why. And, you know, that's the best explanation I have. But what I do know is that on Fox News, right-wing talk radio, and across the Republican Party, they refuse to use the proper name of the party, which is Democratic Party. And instead they call it the Democrat Party. And there is literally is no such thing as a Democrat Party. That was an invention of Joe McCarthy. As you know, with the emphasis on the rat. Kenyatta, always great to hear from you. Keep up the great Substack writing, and thanks for the call. We're hitting the top of the hour. We'll be right back.
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4: Hi, this is Tom Hartman. Blair, age 72, was advised to convert her $170,000 401k to a Roth IRA by her brother-in-law. 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
12: AP News, I'm Ed Donahue. It's been a very slow hurricane season in the Atlantic. The first storm is moving in the Gulf, Isaias. National Hurricane Center Director Michael Brennan says Isaias is getting stronger.
13: The hurricane is going to make landfall somewhere along the north central Gulf Coast, late Friday night into the early morning hours on Saturday. We are expecting Isaias to be a dangerous hurricane when it makes landfall. We have hurricane warnings in effect for portions of the Mississippi, Alabama, and Florida Gulf Coast from Ocean Springs over through Bay County, Florida.
12: Officials in Alabama's Gulf Shores and Orange Beach are urging tourists to evacuate immediately, warning bridges could be closed by midday tomorrow. On social media, President Trump says the U.S. will not resume military strikes on Iran before next month's midterm elections. He added his team has been having productive discussions with the Islamic Republic Republic of Iran. Before the social media post, Secretary of State Marco Rubio was asked about Iran.
14: There is nothing we want or need to do against Iran that we can't still do.
12: A witness says explosions have rocked Saudi Arabia's capital, Riyadh, including a blast at the international airport. Iran-backed Houthi rebels in neighboring Yemen have claimed a new attack on Riyadh's King Khalid International Airport. President Trump is planning to celebrate tech billionaires such as Microsoft CEO at an event today after Vice President J.D. Vance announced Microsoft's suspension from a program that lets companies apply for green cards for foreign skilled workers with H-1B visas. Police say a man armed with a pistol and a knife was shot and killed by a security officer inside the federal courthouse in Nashville. The UN says the Taliban has arrested dozens of women in Afghanistan in recent months for alleged dress code violations. At least 52 women and one girl were detained between July and September. The alleged violations included wearing colorful scarves or makeup or being in public without a male guardian. This is AP News. The AP's Karen Chamas reports more deaths in Ukraine.
15: Authorities have said at least 30 people were killed when a Russian-guided bomb exploded in eastern Ukraine with over a dozen wounded. The strike occurred in Kramatorsk in the eastern Donetsk region on Thursday. The city's military administration accused Russia of targeting civilians. The attack follows deadly missile strikes in Priluki, where at least 22 people died the previous day. Ukraine's president, Volodymyr Zelensky, has appealed for more defense support from NATO countries. Kyiv faces worsening power outages, and officials are urging families to prepare for expected winter blackouts. I'm Karen Chamas.
12: A new U.S. indictment charges former Venezuelan President Nicolas Maduro with torture and other crimes. The indictment was unsealed in New York. Maduro was previously charged with taking part in a conspiracy to send cocaine into the United States. I'm Ed Donahue, AP News.
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16: From the Weatherology Weather Center, I'm meteorologist Michael Caro. We'll see sunny to partly cloudy skies for this afternoon with highs into the low 70s. Then for tonight, clear and calm, a low of 52. For your Friday, though, a chance for some scattered showers and thundershowers, mid-70s for high temperatures. We look to clear out again for your Saturday, warming up to a high of 81. And for your Sunday, highs in the low 70s. And that's your latest Chicago weather update. Right now, 70 degrees.
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4: Hey, welcome to the third hour of our program. A couple of things I want to put on your radar screen, and then we'll get back to your thoughts and calls. The Third Way, you know, this so-called center-left think tank that came out of the Clinton administration back in the day. I would call it a neoliberal think tank, but that's me. I doubt they would identify themselves that way. Over on Daily Kos, apparently Marcos himself wrote that, well, he's quoting Puck News, actually. This is from Puck News. Third Way, the center-left think tank, is urging moderate Democrats to back common-sense reforms to prevent the left from pushing court expansion, an unpopular position that could motivate the GOP base and alienate independents. End of quote. Yeah. I get it. I had a conversation with somebody in the first hour briefly about this. There are a bunch of things that could be done, and you know, with regard to fixing the Supreme Court. And I think the critical thing is to remember that Article 3, Section 2 of the U.S. Constitution says that the Supreme Court has basically two kinds of jurisdictions. They have what are called original jurisdiction, which is where you begin your process at the Supreme Court. And then they have something called appellate jurisdiction, which is where you end up at the Supreme Court after having gone through a bunch of other courts and now you're appealing whatever happened. So two different kinds of jurisdiction. And Article 3, Section 2 of the Constitution separates those two and puts Congress in charge of one of them. So I'll just read the whole thing to you. It's two sentences. In all cases effective ambassadors, other public ministers and consuls, and those in which a state shall be a party, the Supreme Court shall have original jurisdiction. So in other words, if you've got a legal battle with another country that an ambassador is in the middle of, or you have a legal battle between branches of government, or you have a legal battle between states, that the first place you sue is at the Supreme Court. That's original jurisdiction. The Supreme Court is where you start. Then it goes to the second sentence, and this is the end of Article 3, Section 2. In all the other cases before mentioned, the Supreme Court shall have appellate jurisdiction. Now, before mentioned, meaning the previous parts of Article 3 where it talks about establishing the Supreme Court. So, and the inferior courts. The Supreme Court shall have appellate jurisdiction both as to law and fact, with such exceptions and under such regulations as the Congress shall make. That's pretty unambiguous, right? With such exceptions and under such regulations as the Congress shall make. So the question is, you know, if Democrats get control of Congress, now again, this, even if they do, this probably won't happen over the next 2 years. We're probably going to have to wait for a Democratic president because Trump can simply veto things unless there's an overwhelming, you know, if we get a supermajority in the House and Senate, then you can overturn a veto. But I am not holding my breath for that. And I don't think any of us should. But so there's, you know, there's a bunch of proposals out there for Congress to regulate the court or even to create exceptions. Now, the exceptions argument is not part of this larger argument that people generally are having about what do we do about the Supreme Court. I want to make it part of the debate. I've suggested for a long time that court stripping, building into legislation the phrase the Supreme Court may not review this, which, by the way, is in over 100 of our laws right now. It is, like, you know, not an unreasonable thing and consistent with the Constitution. And Congress could simply pass a law saying that corporations are not people, money is not speech, and the Supreme Court may not review this. Now, I realize that would be very controversial, and, you know, it kind of flies in the face of this idea that the Supreme Court is actually supreme in all regards. But, you know, I don't buy that they're supreme in all regards. I think, you know, we have the power to do that. So, but anyhow, that's that one side of the argument. The other side of the argument is that's the exception side, the regulate side. How do we regulate the Supreme Court? There's a bunch of great ideas out there. I mean, you know, changing the size of the court. For example, when Lincoln was assassinated, his vice president, Andrew Johnson, was a slaveholder and a Democrat, essentially. I mean, you know, and Lincoln was a Republican. I'm not sure if he was a member of the Democratic Party or not. I'd have to go back and look. I'm no Samuel Johnson or Andrew Johnson expert, or Lincoln expert, for that matter. I'm real familiar with the, you know, with the Revolutionary era, but not so much the Civil War era. But what I do know is that they did not want Johnson to appoint anybody who would be friendly to the South to the Supreme Court. And there was a vacancy on the court shortly after Lincoln was assassinated. So Congress got together and they reduced the size of the court by one or two people. I have to go back and look it up, you know, how much they reduced it. But they reduced the size of the court so that Johnson couldn't fill that vacancy. And then when Johnson got out of office, he was replaced by Ulysses Grant, who was a good Republican. You know, I mean, he'd fought for the North, right? He was General Grant. Then Congress got together and they expanded the size of the court. So we've had the court, you know, have different sizes over the years because Congress has the authority to regulate the court. And one of the regulations is how many people are on it. Not just how many people are on it, but also, you know, how can they decide things? So one regulation that's being proposed is raise the size of the court to 13 and have two people and at the same time put into place term limits so that every president gets to appoint basically two people, you know, to the Supreme Court and can have their mark on the court. But we don't end up with one of these things where, you know, one president just floods the court like Trump did. So that's one option, or really two options, the number of people on the court and like that. Another option is one that I'm very fond of that I'm hearing almost no discussion about, which is saying that if the court is going to decide on the law, you know, is going on the merits of a case, they're going to say, no, yes, E. Jean Carroll, Donald Trump did rape you. Therefore, you do get to keep that $5 million, which, by the way, happened, that can be done with a simple majority, because that has nothing to do with the Constitution. That's just being the court of final appeals. On the other hand, if the court is going to say abortion is legal in the United States, or abortion is illegal in the United States, or abortion is up to the states in the United States, and ground that decision not in an argument, you know, well, this is why we're saying, but rather ground that in an interpretation of the Constitution. Oh, this is what the founders envisioned, because back when they wrote the Constitution, abortion was illegal. Actually, it wasn't, but whatever. Then I think it should be a supermajority, or even perhaps a unanimous vote. So that's another one. The two other suggestions people recommend are, number one, a judicial code of ethics, so that, for example, the you know, they're hearing arguments on the ability to regulate greenhouse gases and stuff like that. And Amy Coney Barrett, whose dad was one of the head lobbyists for the fossil fuel industry, she should recuse herself. What's his name? Alito already did, actually, because he owns a bunch of stock in fossil fuel companies. So, you know, a binding code of ethics seems to me like a very reasonable thing, right? So, you know, these are, you know, some suggestions, but I'm so disgusted or saddened or whatever by this third way thing of let's not piss off the Republicans. You know, it'll just freak them out. You know, when FDR wanted to do this in 1937, he damn near got there. He would have gone. He would have kept going if it wasn't for the fact that Owen Roberts, one of the members of the court,
0: decided to change his votes and start going with FDR.
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4: Since 2010, the CPS budget has grown from $6.9 billion to over $10 billion. But enrollment is down by 100,000 students. Where is all the money going? Dr. Willie Wilson is running for mayor to take our schools back from Mayor Johnson, CTU leadership, and special interests. His plan is simple. First, Dr. Wilson will make sure schools stop moving students up who can't read at grade level. That's not right. Second, Dr. Wilson will bring the trades back into schools to make sure students graduate ready to work. Third, Dr. Wilson will make sure CPS students who have completed career training are prioritized for new city positions. Fourth, Dr. Wilson will transform chronically under-enrolled schools into community centers that serve Chicagoans of all ages. Chicago deserves a mayor who isn't bought and paid for by the special interests. That's Dr. Willie Wilson.
5: Paid for by Willie Wilson for mayor 2027.
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6: Tim Murphy is national correspondent with the absolutely fabulous and important Mother Jones, and I am in awe of what the Democrats did this primary season. They fielded an enormous number of candidates for a change. Talk about that.
7: This is more candidates running for down ballot races as Democrats than we have seen in decades. Some of this is a deliberate, targeted effort by local parties, by county parties, by state parties to just make sure, you know, we've got as many people running as we can. And some of it is just a reflection of how fired up and angry people are in these areas, how fed up they are with showing up every 2 years and seeing this ballot line empty. Somebody in Kansas told me, like, I don't know how much I can campaign, but I just didn't want to pull up that ballot again and not see anybody there.
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11: 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Welcome back, 21 minutes past the hour. So President Obama, former President Obama, is going to be campaigning alongside Abdul El-Sayed in Detroit later this month. This is great news. This morning on MSNBC, they were playing clips of El-Sayed at the end of Obama's administration, saying, well, you know, he didn't do that much. You know, the health care program, Obamacare, was basically a big gift to the health insurance companies, and he never really raised taxes on the rich people. We're still in a neoliberal world of economics. You know, we're still in Reaganism, which is all true, in my humble opinion. Now, I think Obama did some very good things as president, and I know that El-Sayed does, too. I realize his comments are being used basically as a tax. And the main good things that Obama did was restoring America's reputation, restoring integrity to the White House. You know, it's just after having been lied into two wars. And you know, I would have liked him to do some things differently. But I really think the Obama presidency came at the tail end of this 40-year neoliberal cycle. And we're now moving into a progressive cycle. At least that's my sense of it. But so anyhow, good on Obama for this. That's the bottom line that I want to say. He's going to be at an October 24th rally in Michigan, along with Jocelyn Benson, who's been on this program. She's the party's nominee for governor. And he's cutting ads. He taped two dozen ads last week for Democratic candidates for governor and Senate that are going to be released in the following days and weeks. He appeared earlier this year in a campaign ad with Josh Turek, who is the guy running for the Senate in Iowa. He campaigned with James Tallarico and Gina Hinojosa down in Texas, you know, running for the Senate and governorship, respectively. And Kamala Harris has campaigned last month with Abdul El-Sayed. So good on them. You know, I mean, I've throughout the years, I've had certainly my share of critiques of both of them, but they're fundamentally good people. They're good Democrats. They have done, by and large, a good job. I realize, you know, they're not genuine progressives, but it's a start. It's a real start. The thing that I think is far more alarming is that Tina Peters, who Jared Polis, the governor of Colorado, let out of jail because Donald Trump basically threatened Colorado, or at least that's my interpretation of why. He said, well, you know, she was repenting? No. Anyway, she was sorry for her crimes, right? And so she had a meeting, apparently, with Donald Trump at the White House. Now, this hasn't been confirmed. I mean, it's confirmed that she was there. The fact that she met with Trump and what was said has not been confirmed. It's just, these are all leaks, right? This is... but this was her attorney was with a Colorado podcaster by the name of Joel Altman. Okay, her attorney is Peter Ticton, and Joel Altman is a guy who has called for the execution of Colorado's top Democrats. He's a right-wing talk show host. He has said he's not afraid to die, and in fact, he said, "This is what Ticton told." But let's start here at the beginning. Kyle Clark, this is David Edwards writing at Raw Story. Kyle Clark, an anchor at Denver's 9 News, reported Thursday that Peters met with Trump at the White House on Monday, citing Ed Martin, a former Justice Department official. The plan, now this is what the attorney, Peter Ticton, told the podcaster, Joe Altman. Quote, the plan that Peters is pitching, according to her attorney, Peter Ticton, is to have the Trump administration seize ballots across America and conduct a hand recount. It's a good plan, and I do think that something like that is probably going to happen, Ticton told Altman. in the event that we have this kind of a disaster and everything goes wrong and the vote is crazy and the senatorial race has put enough there to remove the president and the vice president, if that nightmare should come true, Donald Trump is not going to relinquish control again, Tichtin said. This is Peters' attorney. So he's got nothing to lose. This is, again, her attorney. So Trump's got nothing to lose. The nation has nothing to lose. It's better. If we're going to have a civil war of any sort, that it'd be marching off with our side and all of the armaments. So apparently Tina Peters met with Donald Trump and said, seize the ballots. Hand count everything. Don't trust the machines. And then Martin goes on to say, and so when Tina Peters, you know, famous Colorado clerk, was in the Oval Office today, just 2 hours ago, talking about this question, the president is taking it seriously. If Congress won't pass the Save America Act, and they won't, then the president's going to have to do what he's going to do. And it's not a local issue when it's national security. It's clearly national security. So they're claiming that he can preempt the Constitution, which says that states and localities run elections, by saying that this is national security, and therefore I have to seize these ballots before they're counted. And I'll count them for you, don't worry. Or something to that effect. Right? This is wild stuff. Keep your eyes open. 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
11: So what's on your mind? 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
5: From the Weatherology Weather Center, I'm meteorologist Michael Caro. We'll see sunny to partly cloudy skies for this afternoon with highs into the low 70s. Then for tonight, clear and calm, a low of 52. For your Friday, though, a chance for some scattered showers and thundershowers, mid-70s for high temperatures. We look to clear out again for your Saturday, warming up to a high of 81. And for your Sunday, highs in the low 70s. And that's your latest Chicago weather update. Right now, 70 degrees.
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6: This is Dr. Sharon Bethane. She's at Northeastern Illinois. It's to teach us about the history of Haiti. And think about this in the context of colonization that has caused things like what we see going on at our southern border.
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1: He takes the law.
0: Welcome back, 34 minutes past the hour. So what's ringing your bells today? Richard in Houston, Texas, listening on KPFT. Hey, Richard, what's up?
2: Yeah, hey, Tom. Look, most of your callers are really smart, but I found that if they just come to you with the issue, you know more about it. Just give you a question. And having said that, here's my question. Why in the heck, in the name of logical journalism, are these so-called open-minded news agencies, MS, and all of them, this pig vomit Tillis, get up there on free airtime and spew off his bothism BS?
0: You're talking Tom Tillis.
2: Yes, sir.
0: Yeah. Well, you know, he's out there pushing a book, and he's leaving Congress. And my guess would be that both the producers and the talent know that Tom Tillis is willing to criticize Donald Trump and willing to criticize some aspects of the GOP. And so they're hoping to get, you know, a gotcha or, a nice quotable quote on their particular show that will go viral or whatever. I mean, you know, it's all about eyeballs and revenue. And that would probably be why. He hasn't been offered to us. We would probably have a debate here about whether to put him on or not. It's different. Putting Tom Tillis on is different than putting on, Ron DeSantis. You know, he's just going to BS you up and down. Tom Tillis at least is being upfront about a few things that the Republicans are doing wrong.
2: A few, yeah. But he's sitting there pushing these candidates like Collins, a rock star in Maine and stuff like that.
0: Oh, so I know.
2: I'm not getting but about maybe a few crumbs that they thought they were going to get. But I appreciate your opinion on that. I really do. And I figured, I mean, I know why he's doing it. He's pushing his damn book. I'm just wondering why they are letting him do it. And you just answered it well.
0: What I think is interesting, Richard, is that I think that this is, and why I think it's newsworthy, is that I believe that this is the opening shot, the opening salvo, in a coming major split within the Republican Party. When Mitt Romney left, I mean, I'm not sure if he left the party, but, you know, he left the Senate. And when Liz Cheney left, when Adam Kinzinger left, each one of

0: those, I thought, okay, this is it. You know, this is going to start. You know, it's going to open the floodgates. You know, you're going to have more and more people, you know, defying Donald. It didn't work. It didn't happen. And but I think that combined Tom Tillis's essentially bravery in taking on Trump in the way that he is. I realize he's still a Republican and he's going to still suck up to the, you know, the GOP in that line. But his willingness to take on Trump at the same time that Trump's popularity is down in, you know, below 30, and in some cases below 20. And if there's a massive blowout for Democrats against Republicans in this election, I think that this, you're going to look back on this moment, on Tom Tillis running around doing all this media and publishing this book, as being the beginning of the, you know, of the transition in the GOP. I could be entirely wrong on that, but that's my sense of it.
1: I thought that, too, a few months ago until he and Cornyn, you know, masqueraded like they were going to vote against Blanche, and then both of them caved. So yeah. I hope you're right. I hope you're right. And thanks for all you do.
0: Sure enough. Thank you, Richard. Thanks for the call from Houston. Ruth in West L.A. Hey, Ruth, what's up?
2: Hi. I am going to append to what this lady said about an hour ago, which was about Chris Murphy. The story is that he, and I saw this on MS Now, mm-hmm. He's the only congressperson, senator, that's gone to the Middle East to view things firsthand. He went to Riyadh and reported that the embassy there has been decimated. Our embassy has been decimated by hits from Iran. And when he reported on the extensive damage, which is apparently being covered up, then when he went to Qatar, because he was going to do the same inspection, that's when Hegseth ordered him not to be able to see that site.
0: Yeah, it's a cover-up. Not only are they covering up the Epstein files and the accusations of Trump raping preteens or young teens, but they're also covering up the damage that Iran did to the United States because Trump thinks it's embarrassing.
2: Exactly. So this lady, I always learn from you and I always learn from your callers in. She said, call your Congress people and, you know, complain about that. Yeah. I agree. Yeah. Also, while you're at it, tell them to censure Eric Schmidt, the one who called Jack Smith a dirtbag. I mean, that is just unacceptable behavior and he needs to be out of there. Thank you.
0: Yeah, no, I'm with you. I'm completely with you. Thank you, Ruth. Appreciate the call. David in Torrance, California. Hey, David, what's on your mind today?
3: Every time there's an election, I have a dilemma that I live in California, and usually there are about 10 or 20 different propositions on a ballot, and average people, including me, don't have enough time or interest to study this. I was wondering why you or some of the other progressive programs set up some time to discuss some of these and basically educate us. This would be impactful for the whole country.
0: I could see you're talking about things that are on the ballot. Those are state by state. If I was doing a California only show, then it would make a lot of sense. I used to do a local show here in Portland, Oregon. And, you know, we talked about local issues all the time, got local politicians on, went through them. But this is a national show. There are no national issues on any ballots anywhere that I know of. Do you?
3: I understand, but California is a bigger state in the country.
0: It is, and you've heard my opinion on Prop 40, right?
3: Some of these proposition would impact the whole country.
0: I have spoken about Prop 40 every single day, or at least every other day, for weeks now. I'm a big fan of Prop 40, and be sure not to vote no on 41 and 42, which would blow up 40. We need a billionaire tax. We need a billionaire tax across the United States, frankly. And it's got to start someplace. I think that's the camel's nose under the tent kind of thing. So I get that, David. David, thanks for the call. Eric in LeConnor, Washington, listening on KSER. Hey, Eric, what's on your mind today?
4: Hey, I just want a quick call. Thank you for your eloquence in promoting the general welfare every day. I'm a former social studies teacher, recently retired, and I kind of wanted to begin to address the question of why do so many Americans have a historical memory of a fruit fly? And I have two ideas. One, here in Washington State, we have 295 individual school districts. Well, each one of those school districts choose their own textbooks. However, there are 19 states that the state chooses the textbook for the entirety of the state. California is kind of a hybrid. They choose their textbooks, my understanding, from kindergarten through middle school, but they allow individual school districts at the high school level to choose their own textbooks. Well, the two big states, Texas and Florida, choose textbooks for everyone, and both of those states, well, they, if I was a textbook publisher, I don't care about Washington State. It's 295 school districts. They want to make sure they get a green light from Texas and Florida. Well, exactly. These two states essentially demand, no, we want our textbooks to eviscerate, neuter, dumb down, have more Parson Weems than Howard Zinn, because the last textbook, the last history book many, if not most, Americans look at is a history textbook in high school. And if you want to find out anything about, as an example, American labor movement, do not look in the textbook in high school textbook because, well, it's not really there.
0: Right.
4: And so, one, I would ask the good citizens of Texas and Florida to demand, please ask their censorship committee to please allow the rest of the states to have textbooks available to them that actually portray an accurate portrayal of what is, you know, U.S. history, which ups and downs and up. Anyway, so there's that question, reason, but also what's being tested in each state. Well, Washington State, I used to have a colleague who would teach his second grade students. He had a giraffe club where you got to stick your neck out. And he would teach them the preamble to the Constitution, the six goals of the Constitution. And I would have students who would then show up in my class years later. Boom, they knew they had been introduced. I could piggyback onto his teaching. That went away when state testing came in, at least in Washington State, because they only test for reading, writing, math, and science. So if you're a teacher, you're going to teach what's on the test. And the drumbeat from administration is, oh, no, we got to get our math scores up, blah, blah, blah. Yeah. And social studies takes a back seat. And so it's like, well, can we reintroduce social studies? Can we not teach?
0: I'm all in favor of it, Eric. And you've raised a whole bunch of issues here. One of the biggest ones is that Texas uses their textbook purchasing power to essentially, demand textbooks that have a right-wing bias to them. And a whole bunch of other states, then mostly the red states, Florida would probably be the biggest, say, we'll get those books if they're approved by Texas. And the textbook publishers originally tried to push back on this. This was like 20 years ago. I remember when this, this was actually a controversy. And, the Texas basically said to the big publishers, I think the biggest one was Macmillan, but I could be wrong. You probably know.
4: Right.
0: Anyhow, the textbook publishers, what Texas said was, that's fine. We'll just find some little publisher someplace and we'll turn them into a big publisher. And at that point, the textbook company said, okay, we'll do whatever you want. And that's why so many, more than half of the states in the union, I believe it's roughly 30 states, but, fact check me on that, are using these right-wing textbooks that are Texas approved.
4: Yeah.
0: And Texas is, so it's a problem. And it's not one that, lends itself to an easy solution as long as we're using essentially capitalism to determine the textbooks, and I'm not sure I want the government writing the textbooks either, because just think of how Trump would write the textbooks right now. But you raise some really, really crucial issues, Eric. And I'm sorry I'm out of time, but, I don't have much more to say beyond that anyway. But thank you for the call and thanks for listening. That was good stuff. We'll be right back.
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0: Right back with more of your calls in just a minute. Stay with us.

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4: You know, Karen, one of the things that I've said before, I learned this way back in the day when I was a lifeguard, that you save the people that are closest to you. If the boat tips over, don't try to save the one that's screaming the loudest, that's the furthest away, because you'll end up going past the people that are more easily savable, that can actually help you save more people. And it stayed with me. That I learned that when I was 16 years old. It stayed with me to this day. And that's kind of how, and I've said it before on this show, that's the thing I think we have to kind of embrace right now. Continually, when it comes to growing the party, getting the party back in the right order, getting those voters off the bench, is making sure that we're saving the ones that are closest to us one by one. You talk about it a lot. Michelle Pelletier talks about it a lot in terms of one person at a time. And here's the thing, if all of us are saving one person at a time, look at what we got. I mean, it's pretty badass when we do it that way, don't you think?
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0: 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Check it out. 8 minutes before the hour, picking up your calls here. Wendy in New Prague, Minnesota. Hey, Wendy, what's up?
11: Hi, Tom. I just first want to say thank you. Thank you for everything you do. You helped shape my political affinity back in Air America, in Minneapolis, in St. Paul. Thank you. And thank you to Mateo, who's been so kind. I'm very nervous.
0: It's okay, Wendy. Thank you for the comment.
11: I was trying to give a little hopium, antidotal only, but I just wanted to share that I'm now no longer in Minneapolis and in rural New Prague. And I tracked my mail-in ballot because that's my option. And it's been received.
0: Oh, great.
11: So, right? That's good. Yeah. I mean, one step, and you hope. And then the other thing is I wanted to share that my husband is a member of AFL-CIO, has been for decades. And oddly and sadly, a lot of his brothers have turned, you know.
0: Turned to MAGA, yeah.
11: MAGA. Yeah. And very braggadocious. Previously, like, oh my God, sending my husband, who I would give commendations to, like, it's a company of 450 people. And my husband speaks out because when he joined the union, one was largely really, you know, on our side of your community. And then it's slowly turned and they love taunt pets. And they're very silent. That was like so interesting. Of your community. And that it slowly turned and they love taunt pets. And they're very silent. That was, it's so interesting.
0: Oh, really?
11: And even
0: they're starting to back away from Trump, in other words.
11: They're not saying anything except for one gentleman who was the worst taunter said, oh, my God, it couldn't have been worse.
0: Yeah. Yeah, I think that
11: Kamala was. So I just wanted to share that with
0: you, Wendy,
11: and your audience.
0: Thank you. I think that's spreading all across the country. You know, I really do.
11: Right.
0: I just hope
11: and I just
0: we can pull it off.
11: Please. I do, too.
0: Yeah.
11: So not as cerebral of call as so many of you.
0: Yeah, it was a wonderful
11: callers.
0: Call, Wendy. I do move along. I just have a couple of minutes left. I want more callers in. But thank you so much, and thanks for your kind words. Darren in Lake, California. Hey, Darren, what's on your mind today?
12: How you doing, Tom? Did you say at the beginning of the show that the Clinton organization was against Supreme Court decision?
0: That's how
12: you said that. Because I'm for a full
0: the organization that's opposed to expand to having Democrats expand the Supreme Court is the Third Way. It's a left, so-called center left think tank. It's really, in my opinion, a neoliberal tank. Did I answer your question, Darren?
12: No.
0: Okay. Good. Thank you very much, Ryan in Silverton, Oregon. Hey, Ryan, what's fine today?
13: Hey, Tom, so I come specifically to challenge you.
0: I just have a couple of seconds. What's your challenge?
13: So I believe that the climate crisis is the most pressing and prescient issue facing humanity at this time.
0: I agree with you.
13: And I wanted to put it in front of you that as somebody who has a platform the size of yours, that it should kind of be migrated from being an issue that we touch on from time to time to being the crisis, the defining issue of our generation.
14: Ryan, I wish I had a big enough platform and a power, media power, to make that happen. I would love to make that happen, but it ain't going to happen. Sadly, because I agree with you. Climate change is going to take us all out of if we're not careful. Thanks for being with us today. We'll be back tomorrow, same time, same place. In the meantime, don't forget, democracy is not a spectator sport. It requires you. So get out there, get active, tag your in. Have a great afternoon, and I'll catch up with you tomorrow.
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19: AP News. I'm Ed Donahue. President Trump says the U.S. will not resume military strikes on Iran before the November 3rd midterm elections. He said that in a social media post. The Trump administration is suspending tech giant Microsoft from a program to apply for green cards for workers who come to the U.S. to live and work using H-1B visas, accusing the company of fraud. This is Vice President J.D. Vance.
20: You're a great American company, but you've got to hire great American workers. You cannot lay off American workers and then replace them with foreign indentured servants.
19: The H-1B program has long been a target of the president's supporters, who say the program undercuts American workers and is rife with abuse. The USS Abraham Lincoln aircraft carrier is back home in San Diego Bay after a record-setting uninterrupted time at sea supporting the Iran war. The carrier's extended deployment drew the nation's attention following reports of crew stress and poor mental health, as well as supply shortages, including food and hygiene products. Hurricane Isaias is picking up strength in the Gulf Coast. Landfall is expected late tomorrow or early Saturday. In Mobile, Alabama, Gary Warner says he is staying put, but is filling up the gas tank just in case.
21: Early on, my first hurricane, I left, and there was no benefit to it at all. So this is not a huge storm. It's concerning, but we'll just weather it out at home.
19: Isaias is the first hurricane of the Atlantic season. Major League Baseball is proposing to shorten the regular season to 154 games from 162 starting in 2029, and to expand the division series to best of 7 in bargaining with players. Owners also propose to allow higher-seeded teams in the first 2 rounds of the postseason to pick their opponents beginning next year, and to make Monday a day off for most teams. This is AP News. There is a unique way to tell the severity of a storm.
2: For some residents of the storm-prone southeast, the best indicator of a hurricane's severity can be found at the local Waffle House. If the Georgia-based restaurant chain stays open in town, neighbors are reassured that the coming storm is unlikely to cause devastation. A closed location of a Waffle House has come to indicate impending disaster. What might sound like silly logic has become one of the most reliable ways for Southerners to gauge a storm's severity and identify communities most in need of immediate aid. The Waffle House Index was created by an emergency management official and is still used today. I'm Lisa Dwyer.
19: The NFL wants the Supreme Court to rule on the regulation of prediction markets, arguing states are better positioned to oversee sports-related contracts. The NFL supports New Jersey's request for the Supreme Court to rule on governing authority for prediction markets. I'm Ed Donahue, AP News.
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3: From the Weatherology Weather Center, I'm meteorologist Michael Caro. We'll see sunny to partly cloudy skies for this afternoon with highs into the low 70s. Then for tonight, clear and calm, a low of 52. For your Friday, though, a chance for some scattered showers and thundershowers, mid-70s for high temperatures. We look to clear out again for your Saturday, warming up to a high of 81. And for your Sunday, highs in the low 70s. And that's your latest Chicago weather update. 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
29: Hi. Hello. This is WCPT and Signal. We're in Plains, Illinois today. We are going to be talking to some of the Will County candidates. We are at Mojo's Cajun and Caribbean Restaurant, if you are in the neighborhood. 24033 West Lockport, Main Drag, Plainfield. You can't miss us. And I saw a sign as I was coming in that today's the day for $5 martinis. So probably in the 4 o'clock hour, Matt Cummings and I are just going to have at it. So stick around. It should be a really fun show. Like I said, we are going to talk to a lot of the candidates you will find on your ballot. Special thanks, by the way. I want to also say special thanks to Jimmy Littell, who's the owner here at Mojo's. We have interrupted their business several times in the last several years, and they always make us feel so welcome. So we are very pleased to be here again. I'd like to introduce our first two candidates. They're good friends of mine by now. We've chatted here, we've chatted there. We are talking about the race for District 3 on the Will County Board. You can vote for two. And these are the two people you should be voting for. Mark McCurdy and Sherry Newquist are here. Welcome. Thanks for showing up again.
30: Thanks for having us, Joan.
29: Sherry, why don't you start by giving us your background again? Okay. Who are you? Where did you come from?
30: So I grew up in the South Suburbs, started out in Chicago Heights, moved to South Chicago Heights. Now I live in Steger. I got involved in local politics in the late 90s, and I've been a Steger South Chicago Heights Library Board trustee. I was a trustee on the village of Steger, and now I'm on the county board. Owned a restaurant along the way, and Loving life.
29: And you are running for re-election.
30: Re-election, correct. I've been on the board since 2019.
29: Now, Mark, you are running to be a first-time District 3
0: yes.
29: Will County board member. Tell us, I think your background is so fascinating. Would you go for it again?
0: Sure. Well, so I was born and raised on the South Side. I went to school for economics. I ended up going to D.C., because I knew I wanted to work either in or alongside government basically my whole life. I think government, when it's run well and has good people in it, can be a force for change and a force for good. So I spent about a decade as an auditor in the Department of Defense, making sure that the planes actually cost what they're telling us it costs.
29: And I know, Mark, we had talked before. You've been going around and talking to people, introducing yourself to people. Talk more about that. And what I've talked to candidates, and I've always said, well, you know, when you knock on a door, what's the message? What's the spiel? And the best candidates I've spoken with say, I'm there to listen.
0: Mm-hmm.
29: I'm not there to give them, you know, my dog and pony show. I'm there to find out what's important to them. So what are people telling you?
0: Well, so that's one thing. I know we see like all of the anger and everything online. I'm not seeing that on the ground. You know, we've been knocking on doors, Republicans, independents, and Democrats. Nobody's screaming. Nobody's slamming the door in my face. All of them want to talk. And so I tell them accessibility has always been my big message. So I always walk away giving them my business card with my phone number, my email, and I tell everybody that if you have any questions whatsoever, please ask me. If I don't know the answer, I will find somebody who does.
29: I would imagine that goes over pretty well.
0: It does. People are pretty happy to be heard.
29: What's the difference when you when the door is answered by a Democrat versus a Republican?
0: Honestly, this cycle, I haven't noticed that much of a big difference.
29: Really?
0: Yeah. So folks, Republicans, you know, if you ask them, are you considering voting for Democrats? You know, a lot of times they'll say, it depends on the person. And, you know, that's how races should
29: mm-hmm.
0: be. You should vote for the best person for the job, not for a label. And so it's really, you know, reinforced my faith in humanity, actually going to these doors. And because you hear horror stories, you see all the stuff online. That's not what we're seeing on the ground.
29: Excellent, excellent. Sherry, what advice do you have for Mark? And I'm sure you've shared it privately, but could you share it publicly with us?
30: I have. I really think he needs to just keep on doing what he's doing. I mean, Mark is really knowledgeable, and he does listen, and he really connects with people at the doors. And to me, that's one of the most important assets, like you were saying, that you can have as a candidate. But the other advice I have for him is just be patient and learn to have a high tolerance for ridiculousness.
29: I think a high tolerance for ridiculousness works in a lot of different professions.
30: This is true.
29: Now, Sherry, when I talked to you last time, we talked about the fact that there are two slots that people have to vote for two
30: yes.
29: people. And you talked about the fact that in thinking that somehow it's in the interest of fairness, some people have said, well, I'll vote for one Republican and one Democrat. But that isn't really how the board gets things done. Talk about that.
30: No, right now we are a divided board. We're 11 Republicans, 11 Democrats, and we actually have one Democrat that frequently votes with the Republicans. And so it is very difficult for either side to get anything done. And there's a lot of issues that are not partisan, you know, where people cross lines or we vote freely, but there are other issues that become partisan that really shouldn't be, but it's just this desire for one side or the other to win.
29: And, give us an example.
30: So I used this example last time, but a land bank. Looking at establishing a land bank.
29: And what exactly is a land bank?
30: So a land bank is where our Center for Economic Development would have seed money that would help invest in properties that were on the distressed tax rolls. And it would allow them to bring them to code so that they then could be sold and invested in and could help rejuvenate a downtown or, you know, at just about any area. And there is an element of distrust. We had a contingent on the board that was very concerned that this would result in a part in politics, you know, and people getting favored deals, and it became
29: who gets the money,
30: correct?
29: Or what they do or do not do with the money,
30: exactly. And it became a partisan issue when it really should not have been at all. And as a result, it was voted down. And so it's an important tool that we could have been using to help revitalize downtowns that didn't get utilized, unfortunately.
0: And here's the thing about that, too. The money was federal tax dollars that were already appropriated. So the folks that are voting no on the land bank, they're essentially saying, these are my tax dollars, and I want them spent in other communities, not mine. And that's wrong.
29: I wonder if the voters understand that when they see these votes. And I'm sure the people who voted against it are telling people, well, you know, I voted against it. You know, I'm anti-corruption, and this is potentially something that could be corrupted. But I don't think they say, you know, by the way, it was money from the federal government, and yeah, no, right. Now we're not going to get it.
0: Mm-hmm. By the way, that's your tax dollars going to revitalize communities in other states now.
30: Yeah. And it is part of our job to put structures in place that prevent corruption. I mean, it is our job to ask these kind of questions and to be skeptical. But at some point, you have to trust the process. You have to trust the people that you work with. And that is what is lacking in large part on our board right now.
29: If there was a contingent that was worried that somehow these funds would be misused, why not propose some guidelines for how the money can and cannot be spent?
30: Exactly. Part of the issue was that we were just forming the land bank, and the actual members, it would be governed by an outside board, and so we would lose some control when the outside board established their own guidelines. And that was also an issue. There are many people on the board that want to control whatever they can, but that's not our job as county board members. Our job is to oversee and provide oversight, but we are not responsible for the day-to-day hands-on operations.
29: This outside board, does it exist already, or is
30: no,
29: it something
30: we
29: that would
30: have been
29: be
30: creating it?
29: And who would it be? The state would be in charge of it, or
30: actually, they would be their own entity. So it is a bit of a leap of faith.
29: And how would these board members become board members? Would there be an election?
30: Would they be appointed by whom? That is actually a question that I don't know that was fully answered. There would be an appointing authority, but we didn't get that far, to be honest with you.
0: That's the problem, is that they didn't even want to debate the process. They just wanted to say no.
29: Yeah. What else are the other issues that you want to tackle, Mark?
0: Well, so the big one right now is, and it's going to be the big one every year, is the levy, right? Mm-hmm. So this year, the county board passed a budget that would require a 0% levy. And now the Republicans on the board want to pass a 2% cut in the levy. So they're saying, let's spend this money, but let's raise less than what we need to spend, right? So I'm an auditor. I have seen what flat level cuts do to an organization. You lose institutional knowledge, right? The cuts that they're proposing are salaries for folks. I don't know about you, but I don't think government workers get into government work to become millionaires. They get into it to support their families.
29: Mm-hmm.
0: And I also don't know about you, but everything's getting more expensive now. So we're not even saying let's keep their salaries the same. We're saying let's cut salaries. That's wrong.
29: Yeah.
30: But if I could add to that, if we actually reduced our levy by 2%, the average savings to the median home value in Will County would be $3.75. So we are fighting over $3.75. I don't think the average homeowner would even notice if their tax bill.
29: But it makes a good talking point. Ooh, we want to cut this. We're going to.
30: Exactly. And then they can say the Democrats voted to, in this case, we wouldn't be increasing their taxes. We wouldn't be decreasing their taxes. It's all about the theater. It's all about the performance.
29: That must be so frustrating to work in an environment like that.
30: It is. It's why we need to gain control of the board. And we're Democrats. We're going to disagree. Mm-hmm. And like I said before, it's our job to disagree. We're not all supposed to sit up there and go, yes, yes, yes. Mm-hmm. But we need people who are reasonable and who are willing to debate the issues and change their minds and compromise. That is what we really need on that board to get things done.
5: Yeah. Thanks so much, Mark McCurdy, Sherry Newquist. On the Will County Board, when you see your ballot, District 3, there will be vote for two. These are the two you vote for, Mark McCurdy and Sherry Newquist. There needs to be somebody who can break this 11-11 tie.
30: Yes.
5: On the Will County Board. Guys, thank you so much for being here.
30: Thank you. Appreciate it.
5: We are going to take a break. We are going to be back with more candidates right after this.
6: Out Chicago.
7: The media has been manipulated with propaganda and fear. And this is what has brought us where we are today. More than ever, people are looking at just one news source, and that's
8: No,
7: it.
8: What they're doing, they're looking at their phone.
7: Well, that's their source.
8: They are looking
7: that's their
8: at
7: their source.
8: Yeah, I know.
7: They're
8: looking at their phone. They're hearing opinion. They're hearing misinformation. They're not looking at sources.
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5: Thanks again to Mojo's Cajun and Caribbean Restaurant for welcoming WCPT. We're on West Lockport in Plainfield. And if you are in the neighborhood, please pop in and say hello. We are talking to some of the candidates you are going to find on your ballot. If you have a Will County ballot, we were talking to Mark and Sherry, who are going to be on the District 3 a slot for Will County Board. Now we are moving over to District 8, where Micah Freeman is going to be on your ballot. Micah, nice to meet you.
31: Nice to meet you, too. How are you today?
5: I'm good. So tell me about yourself. Tell me about your background.
31: Well, I was raised on a very small family farm in central Illinois.
5: What did you guys grow? Or did you have dairy?
31: Corn, wheat, and beans, same as all the other farmers. I graduated with a large class of 25, and then I married my husband and got my degree, and then I married my husband. And then we had our family, and he got a job, so we traveled extensively because it made more than my educator job. And then we settled in Plainfield.
29: As farmers, you certainly can appreciate the rising cost of diesel. I, a couple weeks ago, talked to a farmer who said that when he's running his big machines, you know, the combine, he just goes through 1,000 gallons of diesel a day.
31: Yeah, well, the cost of the parts for their machinery is also...
29: Talk about that, if you would, yeah.
31: Oh, I would love to. I don't know much about it anymore. The cost of everything with the tariffs has raised the price for farmers, and the lack of places to sell their product has mm-hmm. become a problem as well. And that's about all I know about farming.
29: So what motivated you to get involved in politics?
31: Healthcare, believe it or not. My daughter had a full spinal fusion when she was 15, and she had some other health issues as well. Long 5-year process of recovery, and I learned that our state rep was present and just simply not voting at the time to keep pre-existing conditions off of our insurance and lifetime caps on insurance. And I was like, how can you sit there and not do your job? So I ran for state rep in 2018. I lost, but only by less than 1%. So the stay-at-home mom, band volunteer, church volunteer, she went out there and did it. And that's when I decided I needed to do something else. And so I ran for county board in 2020, and I've been on ever since.
29: And what are you most pleased about? What have you accomplished that, you know, you really want to talk about?
31: Accessible County was a big thing. Shockingly, it was a partisan vote. It was,
29: why?
31: That's a really good question. I wish I could answer it. Accessible County provides our seniors and those with disabilities transportation, and we have expanded it so that it is covered on the entire Will County. Another one that was a partisan vote that I was very passionate about was the 708 Mental Health Board levy. We've had to vote to put it on the ballot. It passed overwhelmingly with over 57%, I think. And then every time they come forward, it's a battle to keep them funded. And those funds,
29: those pesky social programs, they're just a waste of taxpayer money.
31: You ask the people for what they want, and when they speak, you're supposed to hear them. That's our job. They spoke on their ballots, and it's been a battle. So I'm proud of that. Those are just a couple of things that pop right into my brain.
29: Tell me about Michael Crowner.
31: Michael Crowner is running with me in District 8. He lives in the northern part of the district. I live in the heart of Plainfield, and he lives in the Wheatland portions of the township that we oversee. His full-time job is he works at Will Grundy Medical Care Center on the financial side, helping those who are under insured, uninsured, find the medical services that they need. He's also the Wheatland Township Supervisor. So I think he will be a very big asset to the county board, both in the health aspect and in the financial.
29: You know, Micah, what you've talked about here is, to me, one of the really obvious differences between the way Democrats and Republicans want to govern. My sense is that Democrats think that government should help people. And I don't know what Republicans think government is for at this point in time, but anything like a social program, a health program, you know, helping seniors get where they need to go, those always seem like, well, that's just extraneous spending. I don't understand how somebody who represents people doesn't want to help people.
31: Right, and I don't either. It's like we did have a very contentious vote that came through. I can't remember if it was partisan, but it was the expansion of 143rd Street in Homer Glen. Right now it's a 3-mile section. It goes from 4 lanes down to 2 and back into 4. And the people, they did speak, and they didn't want it, but our staff also spoke, and the facts were that the number of cars that were going through, the safety issues that it was arising from, you know, all this traffic going down into 2 lanes and then back into 4, it needs expanded. And so, you know, that was a very tough vote. And I did vote in favor for it because it's a safety problem, and I have to look at that.
29: So. And also, too, I was talking to some Will County candidates a few weeks ago, and when you have roadways that are easy to travel, it's also good for commercial districts. Mm-hmm. It's easier to get a little, maybe a little farther down the road to shop than it was before.
31: Well, that was one of the some of the constituents that lived there. They didn't want the extra traffic. They didn't want to provide. They wanted to keep their dark skies. They want to keep, and I get that. But I also understand that, you know, safety is important. And I think that's another thing that we have to weigh the pros and cons and what is going to be beneficial to everyone in the long run.
29: And not only safety in terms of saving lives, but if, you know, if there is a horrible accident, there could be lawsuits, mm-hmm. you know, you knew this was unsafe and you left it this way. So, I mean, it could end up being an economic issue as well as a safety issue.
31: Yep.
29: So is that the one thing that you're really, really going to work toward, or is there another issue that is dear to your heart?
31: So, you know, I've mentioned health, safety, seniors, veterans are also on my priority list. We helped with the Veterans Assistance Commission. We helped get them into a larger facility. They're doing some groundbreaking things. They are in a facility where they have physical therapy. They have an exercise room. They have their normal VAC services. They're offering mental health services. They're right next to the VA now, so it's convenient to our veterans. And, you know, that's important, being able to provide those services. So we've helped with them. The Children's Advocacy Center, we helped with them. So, and there's been talk about maybe expanding that to seniors who have experienced abuse or mm-hmm. witnessed a crime or need some help there. And there is room in the facility that we've put them. So I would love to see that expanded. Roads are very important. We have to keep up with our infrastructure and we have to keep our people at work. The Center for Economic Development has done an excellent job at bringing in businesses and helping
29: flourish
31: and do better. And we just have to keep down that path. If we have people at work, we have good roads, and
29: you have a good tax
31: we have
29: base.
31: The safety net, mm-hmm. then we're going to be okay. Will County is the third largest county in the state, and our population is rising. Our economic development is rising, and that's a wonderful thing. We just have to keep in pace and keep up with it.
29: Micah Freeman is going to be on the ballot Will County Board District 8 along with Michael Crowner. Again, if you have a little line that says vote for two, please vote for two Democrats.
31: Yes, and Michael Crowner and Micah Freeman, or Micah Freeman and Michael Crowner. I don't care which one you do. We are at the bottom of the ballot, so turn it over, do the whole thing, and we're the last two on the list for District 8. So,
29: Micah, thank you so much for joining me today. But we are going to take a break. We're going to be back with more Will County candidates here at Mojo's Cajun and Caribbean Restaurant in Plainfield right after this.
1: Since 2010, the CPS budget has grown from $6.9 billion to over $10 billion. But enrollment is down by 100,000 students. Where is all the money going? Dr. Willie Wilson is running for mayor to take our schools back from Mayor Johnson, CTU leadership, and special interests. His plan is simple. First, Dr. Wilson will make sure schools stop moving students up who can't read at grade level. That's not right. Second, Dr. Wilson will bring the trades back into schools to make sure students graduate ready to work. Third, Dr. Wilson will make sure CPS students who have completed career training are prioritized for new city positions. Fourth, Dr. Wilson will transform chronically under-enrolled schools into community centers that serve Chicagoans of all ages. Chicago deserves a mayor who isn't bought and paid for by the special interests. That's Dr. Willie Wilson.
2: Paid for by Willie Wilson for Mayor 2027.
3: This is a WCPT Veteran Minute. When Pearl Harbor was attacked, men of all races across the country volunteered to join the fight, despite the United States Army being heavily segregated. Black enlistees were mostly assigned to combat support roles. But this did not stop Lieutenant Colonel Paul L. Bates, who knew of the racism and pushed his soldiers to achieve excellence. The 761st Tank Battalion was formed in the spring of 1942. It contained 30 black officers, 6 white officers, and 676 enlisted men. The unit donned the nickname the Black Panthers, wearing patches on their uniforms with a panther on it and the slogan, "Come Out Fighting." And in 1944, the 761st was assigned to General George Patton's 3rd Army in France. General Patton gave a colorful speech.

0: 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And that's your latest Chicago weather update. 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
2: We are having Cajun food here at Mojo's today as we talk to candidates that will be on your Will County ballot. By the way, I just want to say if we have any technical issues, Matt said that if he falls asleep, it's because of the jambalaya, not because we aren't having fascinating discussions with candidates. So if we suddenly go off the air, give me a second to go over and wake him up, and we'll get going again. I am joined now by State Representative Jessica Dixon Heitman. Thanks for being here.
4: Of course. Thank you so much for having me.
2: Now, you are running for Illinois House 97th District, a place that you were appointed to this past July. Talk to me about that.
4: Sure. So, as you said, I was appointed on July 20th of this year. And that was by no easy feat, quite honestly. To be appointed to a position like this takes a lot of work. And I made the decision that I wanted to be appointed. So I started reaching out to, honestly, most of the trades and the unions in the area. We are a very union-dense district. And I grew up in a union-dense district myself. I grew up on the south side of Chicago. And my husband grew up in a union family. His father is retired IBEW 176, which is one of the local electricians. So we basically worked together, and I talked to everyone that I could and did my interviews, was appointed. And since then, I have been wearing three hats, full-time mom, full-time sitting representative, and full-time candidate. Probably more full-time candidate than anything else. I'm walking about 6 hours a day.
2: Yeah. People who've never come up close and personal with politics have no idea the commitment that running for office takes. I mean, it is 24/7, day in and day out until the election. How are you getting out to people? How are you talking to people?
4: I'm knocking doors every day. Sometimes my daughters come with me. I typically have my team with me. I have a great team behind me, a couple of really wonderful individuals, and then I have volunteers out walking with me as well. And it's start at 9:30 in the morning and walk till it gets dark, and that works for me. I enjoy it.
2: Do you find that people understand what a state representative does? Because I always, you know, you have a vague idea what your congressperson does and your senator does, but some of the, like, state rep, state senator, county board member, I think people, the farther down ballot you get, the fuzzier people get. So what do they ask you about the job?
4: Well, it's interesting you bring that up because you're 100% right. I have absolutely talked to people at the door who have said, I don't know what a state representative is. What do you do? And my easiest response to them is, you are electing me to represent you. I want to go to Springfield and help pass legislation that is going to positively affect my district and my constituents, because I am a public servant first. I'm here to serve the public. And that is what I tell people. And I always tell them, you can reach out to me anytime. I tend to give my personal cell phone to people quite a bit. But honestly, that was how my grandfather was. He talked to his constituents. He was always available to them. And it is very rewarding when you approach this job as a public servant.
2: We were just talking about how politics.

0: genetics runs in your blood. Talk about your grandfather.
1: So my grandfather is Alan Dixon, and he was a politician for 45 years. He was forced to be reckoned with. We would go and visit him in southern Illinois. He represented most of the area. Belleville was where my father grew up. We would go there. We would go to English's and have catfish sandwiches. And people would consistently come up to him, and he would shake every single person's hand. He would talk to every single person, look them in the eye, learn their first name, talk to their children. And it was wonderful to see. It showed what it was. He wasn't being a politician. He was being a public servant. And that's what I am trying to be. Not a politician, a public servant.
0: And when you talk to people about what a state rep does, that you represent them in Springfield, do you say, and, you know, like, here's one thing, here's one issue that I would really like to see move forward that I think would benefit you?
1: A lot of the times what I usually do is I ask them, what is something that you're concerned about? What is something that you're happy about, you're upset about? And that starts the conversation of what I can be doing for them, whether it's already been done or it needs to be done better. Obviously, in our district, a lot what comes up is property taxes. You know, we do have increasing property taxes. But that being said, we also have incredible school districts. So it's just having the conversation and talking about the pros and cons of how I can be most helpful to them.
0: What do they say when you ask them what they're happy about?
1: They usually say they're happy about the schools. I mean, we have a wonderful school system. And another thing they're very happy about is how much the village is very timely about providing road repair. They come through, and when there's snow, we're plowed so quickly. I feel like they really know that they can reach out, and they know that the township is going to get back to them, their mayor is going to get back to them, and that's something that I feel really fortunate with. All the candidates that I am running with, all these Will County people, they're wonderful. They're good people. They're good people to work with. I can't wait to work with them further. And I am speaking about the Democrats, of course.
0: You've been on the job since July.
1: Yes.
0: Was there any part of the job that surprised you or particularly pleased you that you didn't see coming?
1: I wouldn't say that there were things that I didn't see coming, but the thing that was hard for me right out of the gate, very early on those first couple of weeks, it was just too much, not publicity. There was too many interviews. There was too much everybody wanting to talk on interviews and TV, and none of it had anything to do with the district or anything to do with the constituents. It all had to just surround all the fodder and all the noise around how I had been appointed. And I just think that it's really an unfortunate situation that something that happened is being used for political gains on the other side. I think it's disgusting, and I think it's unfortunate. And so that was something that I was very sad to see, because it shouldn't be used in a campaign ever.
0: It should be, what do you want to accomplish, not how did you get here?
1: Precisely.
0: And when they ask you, what is one thing that you really want to accomplish, what do you say?
1: I say mostly that I want to find a way to actually lower property taxes. And when I say that, I go one step further and explain what I think we could do.
0: Give me an example, because
1: sure.
0: I would love my property taxes to be less.
1: I hear you. Preach. I mean, I've lived here for almost a decade, and my property taxes have steadily increased. And as someone with young children, I understand it. But a lot of 55-plus communities exist in my district, and I think for them it is difficult to wrap their heads around why. So there have been taxes that have been brought up in the past, legislation that has been brought up. There was the millionaire tax. It did not go through. But here's the thing about that. In my district, in a working-class district, we do support that. So what that does, it taxes the top 3%, but then you have to watch those funds and make sure that they are actually allocated for property tax relief, and then we can actually do it. It is something that can happen.
0: That's one thing that I think people are suspicious about elected officials. You know, oh, we're going to, I remember years ago when the lottery was proposed in Illinois, and it was like, oh, this money is going to go right to education. And I was like, well, you know, that that's a good way. And then what I didn't realize was because they had this chunk of money coming in from the lottery, they like took the rest, the similar amount of money from the budget to do other things with it. I was like, no, it was supposed to be on top, mm-hmm. not in lieu of. And so I think that, you know, but I will tell you, even though when property taxes arrive in my neighborhood, you can just open your front door and stand outside and hear the screaming. But when you see the breakdown, you know, it goes to here. And I'm like, well, that's okay. Yeah, that's okay. That's okay. That's okay. I agree with that. And it's hard because everything is getting more expensive.
1: Mm-hmm. I know. And that's the thing, because when you, like you said, when you read down the line items, okay, well, we want a strong police force. We want strong firefighters. We want to have our streets cleaned. We want to have our garbage picked up. We want our kids to go to good schools. Where do we cut funding? It is. It's hard. It's a very hard line to draw and how to figure it out. And I think that that's why we do have to sit down and work together, because people do want to see some sort of relief.
0: And also, too, in Will County, you still have the urban versus rural mm-hmm. voters. How does that play out?
1: Well, I will say, for me, it just means driving the distance. You know, my district is vast, and there are days where I am driving 30 minutes each way to knock on doors, but it's so important that I do that, because I do need to get out to my constituents in Kendall County. And I make sure I get out there, I go and I talk to them, and they do have similar concerns, but most of the time they just want to meet me, because I've had people tell me, I've lived here for 15 years and I've never had a candidate or a sitting rep or any knock on my door, because they don't want to drive that far. Well, you have to drive that far. You have to do the work.
0: Well, that's great. And do you find that they say, well, you know, you're a Democrat. I appreciate that you made the drive, but, you know, my family were Republicans. Mm-hmm. What do you say to that?
1: Well, a lot of the times what I say to people is, here's the thing. I am a moderate Democrat. I know where I live. I know what my constituents need. And we can still work together. That was what my grandfather did. He was very much come to the middle. We need to discuss things. And I think we've moved away from that so much that if we can stop the political fodder and the fighting and actually sit down and respect each other and have conversations, we can get things done. But the problem is that everybody is so far apart from each other and they just want to fight instead. And that's where the disconnect is.
0: Yeah. They want to score points rather
1: yes.
0: than pass legislation.
1: 100%. Yes.
0: Well, I wish you the best of luck. Jessica Dixon Heitman is going to be on the ballot for the state representative position, the 97th district. And thanks for talking with us today.
1: Of course. Thank you so much for having me.
0: You're very, very welcome. We are going to take a break. We're going to be back with much, much more right after this.
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0: Oh, we are excessively live today. We are in Plainfield, Illinois, talking to candidates who are going to be on your Will County ballot. We are at Mojo's Cajun and Caribbean on West Lockport in Plainfield. Thanks so much to Jamie Littell, who is the owner, who has so graciously welcomed us today. We are going to talk to another one of my good friends, Michelle Stiff is here. It seems like I just talked to you a few weeks ago.
5: Yes, you did.
0: Michelle is a candidate for Will County Clerk and has a really interesting backstory. Would you share that?
5: Sure. Born and raised in Chicago, been in Will County for 20-plus years. I'm a former educator of 20-plus years, and I'm currently the Director of Workforce Services, and I also serve on Joliet Township High School Board.
0: You have a lot of hats you're wearing now. And I also want to point out, I don't know if any of you guys got this in your mailbox, but the Illinois Democratic Women of Will County have prepared a little, like a little mini newspaper featuring a lot of the candidates you are going to see on your ballot. And who is on the upper fold of the front page? None other than Michelle Stiff. This is, you know, above the fold. That's
5: yes,
0: a big deal in
5: yes,
0: the world of newspapers.
5: Yes, I appreciate that.
0: Tell me more about... we talked about this before. You're director of the Will County Workforce Services, but that's a title that a lot of people might not understand. So tell me what that entails.
5: So we provide job opportunities, work readiness skills to individuals in the county, and we also help businesses recruit and retain employees. So that's a resume, helping with a resume, updating resumes, interviewing skills, providing scholarships if they want to get a credential in, like a CDL, right, truck driving. So those are some of the things that we do there.
0: So do businesses come to you and say, by the way, I would love to hire three or four people? I mean, is it that kind of a relationship? Or do you just, you know, make sure everybody is ready to go and try to find the opportunities for them?
5: Well, that's part of it from having the partnership with the businesses. But what we do is we offer job fairs for employers. We have apprenticeship programs with employers, and we provide training opportunities. So if a company is purchasing some new equipment and they want to train all of their employees, will pay up to 50% to have those employees trained.
0: Keep them here, keep them in the
5: yes.
0: workforce.
5: Yep.
0: Now, the county clerk, that is an office that doesn't get a lot of attention, but boy, if it's not run well, it can make your life miserable.
5: Yes.
0: Tell me what the rundown is, what a county clerk does, and how you want to update things or make it better.
5: So the county clerk is the official record keeper of the county, taking minutes for board meetings to securing elections to vital records to tax exemptions. So a lot of hats. And so the services that are offered in the clerk's office are the same residents that we serve in workforce, right? And so we try to make sure that the residents can access government very easily. And so, again, you just stated some obvious facts about people don't know what the clerk's office does, but if she's not doing it right, it can definitely be difficult. And we have seen that, especially on the eastern part of the county, where those residents have limited access to voting right now. There is one drop box for vote-by-mail ballots, which is at Governor State University. And if you've been to Governor State University, you know how difficult it is to get in the university, and there are multiple buildings. You don't know where the drop box is, so you have to go searching for it. And not only that, they have limited hours from 9 to 3, 10 to 4. Those are work hours where people mm-hmm. shouldn't have to choose, do I go to work or do I go to vote?
0: Yeah. How can you help that situation? How can you make that better?
5: One, I think it's about establishing partnerships in those areas. And for instance, most of the locations are at government offices, right? The village of Moni or the village of Crete. Well, we know that they close early, but our library stays open a little later. There are churches that stay open a little later. And so we would just, the clerk's office would have to staff for election judges, which that's part of the budget.
0: Mm-hmm. Make voting easier.
5: Yes.
0: That's always a good thing. At least if you're a Democrat, it's a good thing. I don't know.
5: Yes.
0: Republicans seem to be on a campaign nationwide to make voting much more difficult than it needs to be because, you know, those pesky people, they tend to vote Democrat. So let's see if we can make it harder for women to vote. Let's see if we can make it harder for people associated with urban areas to vote or college campuses to vote. Yeah.
5: Exactly. Yep. And considering that there are so many people, I think 25,000 people, 45,000, I'm sorry, applied for a vote by mail ballot. I'm not sure how many of them are on the eastern part of the county, but for it to only be one drop box at a university, is very concerning.
0: Yeah. And, you know, if you don't have a lot of time, or if you are an older person and, you know, getting out isn't as easy as it used to be, I mean, mail-in ballot, it's a godsend.
5: Yes, it is. Yes.
0: And I like it because I'm one of those people who signed up for permanent by-mail balloting because, you know, I can look it over. And sometimes there are things on the ballot that I didn't realize were going to be there, different races or a referendum or something. And it gives me time to figure out, you know, like
5: to do your research, right?
0: Yes. Which judges I want to retain. Mm-hmm. Oh, I didn't know this referendum was here. Let me read it. Let me figure out. And sometimes when I used to go vote in person, it almost made you feel panicked. You know, you're in. And, oh, I have to decide right now. I have to decide right now. And sometimes you don't make really good decisions that way.
5: Absolutely. And I do think that vote by mail is more comfortable for a lot of people. And to make that safe and secure is equally as important. So making sure that it goes through the postal system in a timely manner. And we know that that's a challenge right now.
0: It's getting to be more of a challenge every day.
5: Yes. So on the front end and the back end. So, you know, we just have to encourage them to put them in drop boxes, right?
0: Well, the way that you are already committed to being the director of workforce services, that seems like that would cut into time to campaign. How do you get the word out about your campaign?
5: So here in Will County, we have been working collaboratively in all races. And so I know there are some state legislators that are adding information about countywide candidates on their material, just as this newspaper, correct? Which were, these were mailed to, I think, almost 50,000 homes in Will County, and it's difficult and impossible to get all across Will County. So we have been doing a wonderful job at a coordinated effort.
0: Efforts like this newspaper are really, really helpful for a lot of people because, you know, there are people who are listening to you now, people who may have heard you speak somewhere else. But there's other people who haven't had that opportunity. And when something like this shows up in your mailbox, you get a chance to read in detail. Who are you? Where did you come from? What do you want to do? Why do you want to do it? It's really useful. So if you got an Illinois Democratic Women of Will County little baby newspaper in your mail, please, please take a look at it. We're going to be talking to some of the people in that newspaper today, but even we don't have time to hit everyone, and there's a large number of them. So I assume you had to take a day off to be here, and I really appreciate that.
5: Yes, I took some time off, not the whole day, but some time.
0: Is there a place or a time when you're going to be out and about, maybe with another candidate or by yourself, where people could meet you?
5: All the time. I am every day at events, And like tonight, once I'm done here, there's a meet and greet in Lockport that I have to go to. And tomorrow there's another event, and I'm walking on Saturday in Bolingbrook. So there's just a number of events happening. And if someone wants to meet me, or they can always find me on Facebook, social media, Michelle Stiff for Will County, or my website, Michelle Stiff for County Will County Clerk. And just the other day, I got a nice email from some, a young lady at Frankfort who received some campaign material, and she said I stood out, and she told me that she was going to support me with her vote. So I really appreciate when those types of warm wishes come.
0: That's wonderful. Mm-hmm. And it's good to see you again, Michelle.
5: Yes, good to see you.
0: Michelle
5: as well.
0: Stiff is on your ballot for
5: yes.
0: Will County Clerk. We are going to take a break for news, and we will be back with more candidates right after that.
5: Thank you.
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10: AP News. I'm Ed Donahue. Police say a man armed with a pistol and a knife was shot and killed by a security officer inside the federal courthouse in Nashville. Here's the AP's Lisa Dwyer.
11: Police say the man in his 40s was killed after he tried to fire his gun but failed and then pulled out a knife. Police say they found nothing threatening after searching his car and that he was from out of state. In an interview with WKRN, resident Derek Bridges says they evacuated.
12: You know, when we came out, we saw the police cars and everything, but they told us everybody had to evacuate the building and head to 6th Street.
11: The courthouse includes offices of federal prosecutors and Tennessee's U.S. senators. I'm Lisa Dwyer.
10: Forecasters say late tomorrow or early Saturday is when Hurricane Isaias reaches land along the Gulf Coast. It could happen from Mississippi to Florida, where Governor Ron DeSantis says they are ready.
13: We've got everyone mobilized, the full Monty for the storm. We're taking it very seriously. I hope it weakens. I think there's conditions where it could, but our assumption is that it's going to hit strong as a probably lower end category 3.
10: Heavy rain and flooding are possible into the weekend as far north as Tennessee and North Carolina.
14: Airlines like Lufthansa and Air India have temporarily suspended flights to Saudi Arabia's capital after explosions were reported, including a large blast at Riyadh's international airport. FlightAware says more than 275 flights have been canceled. Iran-backed Houthi rebels in Yemen claim responsibility. An Army report highlights the many systemic breakdowns that led to last year's mid-air collision between an American Airlines jet and a Black Hawk helicopter near Washington, D.C. The Army highlighted how the air traffic controller at Reagan National Airport could have prevented the crash, but also acknowledged its own failings. The collision killed 67 people. This is AP News. Large-scale protests continue in France. Here's the AP's Jeffrey Schaefer.
15: France is a country on edge as protests over school funding and conditions continue. Students have been manning barricades outside schools nationwide for weeks, and clashes with the police have become common on the streets of its major cities. Student demands are clear. They say they want more funding to fix severe teacher shortages. They want smaller class sizes. They want a general overhaul of decaying school buildings. They are also demanding shorter school days. The government's response on the ground has also drawn fierce condemnation. President Emmanuel Macron's administration is currently fighting to push through a highly controversial austerity budget. Presidential elections are coming up too next spring, as momentum in these protests shows no sign of slowing and may push the French political landscape over the edge.
14: More information at apnews.com. I'm Ed Donahue, AP News.
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16: I'm meteorologist Ray Miller from the Weatherology Weather Center. Clear skies tonight, a low of 55 degrees, southeast winds at 5 to 10. Scattered showers and storms on Friday with a high temperature of 70, and southeast winds at 5 to 10. Saturday, lots of sunshine, high temperature around 80 degrees. Sunday, slight chance of showers with a high temperature of 69. Monday, plenty of sun with a high temperature of 77. And for Tuesday, a chance of showers with a high of 68. That's the latest Chicago weather update. Right now, it's 72.
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0: They have let me go out into the suburbs today. They don't let me do that very often, but today I've been allowed to come to Mojo's Cajun and Caribbean restaurant. We are in Plainfield, Illinois, on Lockport Road. We are talking to Will County candidates, people you will see on your ballot. And I hope there we can use this opportunity for you to get to know them a little bit. We are going to now move to the Will County Board, District 5. And remember, for each of these districts, you vote for two, and there's nothing wrong with voting for two Democrats. There's an 11-11 stalemate on the board. Wouldn't it be great if Democrats could step in and take control? First, we're going to talk to Sherry Williams, who is actually an incumbent running for re-election. Sherry, talk about your backstory.
18: Well, I'm retired from the Will County Sheriff's Department. I was a dispatcher there for over 20 years, and then I transferred over to the jail, worked as a classification specialist. Lifelong Will County resident. I'm actually the Democratic leader on the board, so that's a little bit interesting. I grew up in unincorporated Lockport Township, and I'm just, you know, trying to do my best to help the residents.
0: You said you were currently the Democratic leader. Mm-hmm. Is it like herding cats to try to get everybody to move in the same direction, or are you pretty, do you not have that problem in Will County?
18: Well, for my caucus, it's actually, we're pretty good. And I will say that I was able to get the board to vote on a strategic plan. The entire board voted unanimously to do that. We never had a strategic plan on the board before. So it's a little like herding cats, but it can be done.
0: Tell the listeners, what is a strategic plan and what's in this one?
18: So a strategic plan gives us a sense, a direction, a focus of where we want to see the county go. And in our strategic plan, we came up with three initiatives that we are going to focus on: senior services and the water situation that we have here. Also the housing situation. We want to do whatever we can. The county is kind of limited because we're in the unincorporated area, so we'll have to do a lot of collaboration with the municipalities for the housing situation.
0: You mentioned briefly water situation. Explain about that.
18: So a lot of Will County has operates on an aquifer which is drying up. So I actually live in Crest Hill, and we're part of the Grand Prairie Water System, which there are several of the municipalities that have joined together with Grand Prairie to get Lake Michigan water. So that'll be coming in 2030.
0: Excellent, excellent. And one thing that you didn't mention when you were telling us your background is you are used to leadership. Tell me that how it was being the first woman to be president of AFSCME.
18: It was very interesting because they were so used to having the men do everything. But I will say, when I started as union president, we had about 150 members at that time. With public service, you don't have to necessarily join the union. We don't have a closed shop. We had what we call fair share. So I managed to get that membership up to about 900 members when I was union president.
0: Excellent. So, yeah. Excellent. You have a running mate, Karen Johnson.
18: Yes.
0: What should I ask her? What would be good for Karen to really shine? What questions?
18: Ask her about peace building.
0: Peace building?
18: Mm-hmm.
0: Okay. Karen Johnson, it will be on your ballot for Will County Board District 5. Tell me about the peace building.
19: Yeah, that's my passion. Years ago, I guess going on 30 years ago, I was setting and reaching goals more quickly than I thought I would. And I thought, well, I've got to come up with something really juicy that'll take me a while. And I thought, well, what about world peace? And so I did some research to see, is that possible? Should I devote some time to this? And learned that there have been communities, societies, mostly Aboriginal, that have lived in peace. So part of that is restorative justice, restorative practices. But there are a lot of peace building, nonviolence programs and ways of looking at things that can really help us live together in community and find some common ground to improve our situation. So I really appreciate the opportunity to bring that into government.
0: What's one thing I can do on my radio show to help promote world peace?
19: That's a good question.
0: I'll give you a little time to think about it. And you can let that one mull, but we are coming back to that. You have a really interesting... You have a lifetime of service over and above the other things you've mentioned. You've been a volunteer in the community. You've been a foster parent. Giving and making the world a better place seems to be part of your DNA.
19: Yeah, yeah. I don't talk about this very often, but when I was 9, I was called to the priesthood before I knew the Catholic Church didn't allow that for women. So in some ways, I've... been looking at different ways that I can serve. There are a lot of different ways that we can serve the people around us and our community, and been just trying things on.
0: And you know, one of the things about with Sherry is that you've got to get a board where people are willing to talk and share ideas and not just make something that's going to make a good sound bite. That's... that kind of patience and persistence, I think, is really important. Do you feel like you could tolerate all the people who don't want to talk to you?
19: Yeah, I like to go beyond tolerate and look for a way to have patience and understanding. This is a systemic issue in our country and around the world right now, really, where we're butting heads against each other instead of, you know, I'm old enough to remember when politicians argued respectfully and had different viewpoints. And through that argument and discussion, came up with some kind of common ground to move forward. Baby steps, but it wasn't one extreme or the other, where then when the other party got into power, they reversed what the other one did. So we're really wasting a lot of time and money bickering. And I think it's just time that we set that aside. And really, it depends on the voters, because if these sound bites work for the voters, they're going to keep doing it. But when we have people that have come from, you know, our working class that say, okay, I need to do something about it, got to and see what we can do to make things different. Really focus on the good for the residents.
0: Tell us about your time as a Lockport Township trustee.
19: Okay, so I'm still serving there now. That's been wonderful, learning how government works. And in some ways, it's very similar to what would be happening on the board. The board is a much larger time commitment, but it's looking over the files and understanding, and took some time to learn the calculations on how we calculate the tax rates and what that process is, so I can understand that it can be confusing when people read sound bites and little things on social media that misrepresent that. We've been able to lower the tax rate a little bit and a little bit more some years, and we're always looking to do that, and so I'd like to bring that perspective to the county board as well. They're in a different situation. We had estimated some capital expenditures that came in under budget, so we had some extra money to you know, bring those reductions down and to just keep trying to keep that in that space. Just having a whole new approach to government and seeing if we can have some different conversations.
0: Sherry, we know that the county board does a lot of stuff when it comes to budgeting. What else does the county board do?
18: Well, I like to think that we are doing our job. It's a lot. We usually, the land use issues are our most, the controversial ones. And so deciding where things go, permits, et cetera. And our biggest thing these days is solar facilities. We haven't had too much with the data centers at this point, but solar facilities are a really, really big issue in Will County.
0: Explain to me why that's controversial.
18: Now, you would think everybody wants solar, right?
0: Yeah.
18: And it's a question of, well, right now the state of Illinois has pretty much kind of tied our hands as to where they can go and what we can do with them. So that's the latest problem. But more than that, some of the residents don't care for this to be in their backyard. And I do take issue with a couple of them myself. The biggest one we've had is 6,100 acres. That's a lot of land.
0: Wow.
18: Yeah. Yeah. It's like a town, right?
0: Yeah.
18: So that's why people don't want it taken up with just solar panels. And some of these panels are like 20 feet high, and there's thousands of them. So,
0: wow.
18: Yeah.
0: And I've heard that, I don't know if this is true when they're outside, but they can generate some heat.
18: They tell us that's not too bad. It's kind of regulated, if you will, because they do turn and stuff during the day and whatnot. But that is a concern of the residents, too. And also some of them, not too many in where we are, they have battery storage facilities, and those are like lithium batteries. And if there's a fire, they're very hard to extinguish.
0: Is it the fear that Will County will lose its rural character, its farming, because, you know, it's just easier to sell your land to a company that's going to use it as a solar farm?
18: Yeah, I think that's the biggest issue, is that open spaces, you know, and some of the farmers, though, are hurting. And so the solar companies offer them a really, really good deal, and they have to take it. We have heard from some of them, and this is their family business for hundreds of years, like 100 years or so.
0: Yeah.
18: And then they have to sell because, of course, they can't make a living.
0: Okay, Karen, you've had time to come up with something that I could do on my radio show to bring about world peace.
19: Something came to mind. A restorative justice trainer once said to walk toward your discomfort.
0: Interesting.
19: So get some peace-building skills under your belt and walk toward your discomfort and see what you can do.
0: I like that. Thank you so much. Karen Johnson, Sherry Williams, they will be on your ballot, Will County Board District 5. Thank you both so much for being here.
18: Thank you.
0: A pleasure.
19: We're
0: going to take a break. We're going to be back with more after this.
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0: I want to thank everyone here in Plainfield for welcoming us, especially Mojo's Cajun and Caribbean restaurant on Lockport in Plainfield. Jamie Littell is the owner, but she's does a lot of political stuff as well. First of all, Jamie, thank you so much. I know you've welcomed us before, and I appreciate you welcoming us again, despite how disruptive we can be.
24: Oh, you guys are so fun anytime. It gets wild and passionate in here, and I love it.
0: I was talking to Steve Lessman before we started this, and he was like, you've got to talk to Jamie about this film she's doing. And I was like, okay, all righty. And we did, and it's amazing, and I want you to talk about it with our listeners.
24: Oh, well, we were just so lucky over at the township. We were able to get a grant through the Will County Executive's Office and the township and to get Narcan machines in the downtown. So,
0: and is that like a vending machine with Narcan?
24: Yeah, it's a free vending machine, and they keep it full. It also has testing strips, and it will absolutely save lives. The thing is, you know, owning a bar and the age range of girls, boys, men, women that I deal with, nobody really knows how to use Narcan. And when I heard about this girl that passed away over just in Oswego that was 16. She thought she was taking a Percocet and it ended up having fentanyl in it and she overdosed and her friends didn't take her to the hospital. So number one,
0: they didn't want to get her in trouble.
24: They didn't want to get in trouble. So the Narcan would have saved her life, would have bought enough time to get her to the hospital. So this movie that we're putting together that's going to go into every single health class in 202, and I hope spreads everywhere because it will absolutely save lives. It will teach these kids how to use Narcan because they don't realize that even when you administer it, then number one, if they're not overdosing, you're not going to hurt the person. So they'll just have a really bad headache. But that's it. You're not going to kill anybody. And number two, it's really easy. And also, it only buys you time. There's been a lot of deaths because they think they're just cured now and everything's going to be fine. You still have to get them to the hospital. But then there's also the fact that they think they're going to get in trouble. So Bill Green in Wheatland Township, he actually, his law, Alex's law, is after his son, who passed away, his friend didn't take him to the hospital, was scared of getting in trouble. This is how they came up with this whole law that now you can bring your kids or friends or whoever is overdosing and you can't be asked too many questions and you can't get in any trouble.
0: Well, yeah, that seems like that would be 101, you know, because, you know, kids, they get scared. They don't know what's happening. They know they don't want to do anything that's going to be on their permanent record. And that's so amazing and so useful. So the movie shows people like how to administer Narcan and what to do afterwards.
24: Yeah. When I teach like my employees here, people don't realize also that, you know, how they can react when they're waking up and everything. It just teaches everything, where to get it, how to use it, that it's only buying you time. You still have to get them to the hospital, and that you won't, which is so important, you won't get in trouble bringing your friend to the hospital. So, which is probably the number one reason there's been so many deaths with the kids. And we're just super proud of it. It's about 15 minutes long. We had a blast making it, and I cannot wait. We've already had, I've had people from other states asking for this, and it's not even done yet. It's in editing. We finished filming it all.
0: When's it going to be done?
24: Hopefully soon. I don't have any say in that part. But...
0: Well, I, you know, this should be a film that's available everywhere. I mean, I'm kind of surprised that this whole thing isn't taught in schools. I mean, because that's, you know, the high school and college population seems like the demographic that would be most at risk here.
24: Well, fentanyl is killing first-time drug users, which are our children. They're high school, college-age kids. It's not career drug users. So... I can't understand anyone ever arguing against trying to educate their children on, you know, if you make a mistake or if you try something when you're in school, I don't think it should be a death sentence, because fentanyl's in everything. It's in weed. It's in, like, that girl with the Percocet. You know, it's just anything. It can happen.
0: Well, I would love to talk to you down the road when this film is done and getting distributed, because I'm sure you're going to get great feedback. And so let's plan, you know, a month or so, maybe after the midterm election, we can talk again and find out how this whole program has evolved. But thank you so much for talking with us about it. And thank you so much for welcoming us here, Jamie. Really appreciate it. You can sit tight while on the other side of you. We are now going to talk with Sheldon Watts, who is a candidate for Will County Board, District 11. You know, give us a quick rundown of your background.
1: Well, it's a pleasure to be with you again. Sheldon Watts, I'm running for Will County Board, District 11, as mentioned. Longtime community advocate in the village of Bolingbrook and surrounding areas. Started out serving on our village's zoning board commission, served in township government, served on our village board for many years. 28-year career in the global technology industry. Started out more so on the technical side, completed my MBA, jumped into the business operations management world, tracking finances and business operations, and then transitioned now past 6 or 7 years in leadership for data privacy and security, compliance, that sort of thing.
0: So you can do budgets and be the IT guy.
1: All in one. That's right. Due to my vast experiences, yep.
0: Have you been talking to your potential voters? And if so, what are they saying to you?
1: Oh, my goodness. All day, every day, it feels like, right? When you're a candidate, which I've been many times, it's nonstop action. But that's one of the positives about this process. You know, residents, I find, especially when you're out knocking on doors and you're engaged in scenarios like meet and greets, they just appreciate the opportunity to meet you and to have dialogue and for you to answer their questions as it relates to the things that are on their minds. That is one of the things that, you know, I'm passionate about community service. So whether I'm running for office or not, I try to keep my, you know, finger on the pulse of the community and hearing the voices and the needs and the concerns and working to be an advocate.
0: What's the number one concern that you've heard about so far? And you can't say property taxes.
1: Well, that's always the number one concern, right? And then you have to sort of educate the resident on the different line items, right, on their property tax. And our school district typically is, you know, upwards of 75% or greater of that tax bill. But, you know, people, the high cost of living, I think, is always a factor and a conversation topic. Usually individuals have a certain thing that is a hot topic for them. So if they have school age children, there could be matters related to the school district. If, you know, there's matters related to their community, the municipality, you know, they'll bring those issues to you. So a lot of times they see you as a community advocate, a servant, someone running for your office. They may bring you a topic that may not even reside under the umbrella of county.
0: You're government. You're running for office. Yeah. I want you to fix this problem.
1: Exactly.
0: Whether or not it's part of your portfolio.
1: That's exactly right. And I don't mind that, you know, and I usually, if I can't answer the question, I try to direct them to the appropriate individuals.
0: You've been elected before. As you said, you've campaigned before. Is there anything different this time around?
1: The political climate is interesting, right? And so when you knock on doors, depending on where people are on that spectrum, you could catch maybe a little bit of their feelings of what may be going on nationally. And so, yeah, I would say there's a lot of, you know, tension, stress, and around just the political climate that we run into in talking to residents.
0: And what can we do about that?
1: That could be a little different.
0: What?
1: You know, I'm big on all politics is local. I'm big on let's control what we can control. So, you know, you find every opportunity you can to point people to the local connections that can help ease their concerns, address their issues. And a big part of that is just having them be engaged. If they can't, you know, physically be engaged, well, now you have a new friend that I'm here's my number, right? If you have an issue, reach out to me and let's at least address and control what we can control.
0: And you could also, you know, set up cameras and do all of your meetings and subcommittee meetings live. That would, I can't imagine listening to people talk about a budget for 30 minutes, but I'm sure there are people who would love to do that.
1: Yes. Yeah. And you're right. And especially at the county level, I'm getting to know a lot of our meetings are recorded and aired and you can find on YouTube. So you can point people to those things. And that's one of the things I want to do is be a bring county government closer to the residents in that way. So help them make sure people understand where they can find those video links to watch the board meetings.
0: Because, you know, obviously working at this station, I care a lot about politics, but man, you know, trying to get to meetings in person, that's a bridge too far. You know, you've got your local town or village or city, you've got your county board, you know, it's even for somebody who really wants to stay on top of things, it is just so vital to be able to find this kind of stuff on the interwebs.
1: Right. And so we've come a long way in that space, right, as it relates to technology. And as a sitting village trustee for the village of Bolingbrook, I feel good about, you know, my efforts in really being a champion for, you know, making that type of information more accessible, updates from our police department, communications that are taking place and making sure that it's communicated because that's often the gap.
0: Yep. Sheldon Watts will be on the ballot for Will County Board District 11. Jamie Littell will be hanging out at Mojo's pretty much for the rest of her life. Come see her here. We're going to take a break. We'll be back with more after this.
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16: I'm meteorologist Ray Miller from the Weatherology Weather Center. Clear skies tonight, a low of 55 degrees, southeast winds at 5 to 10, scattered showers and storms.

0: Belvedere Banquets in Elk Grove Village, 1 to 4. Please come out and say hello to Patty if you possibly can. Also, a little announcement for us at WCPT. Today is DAF Day. I don't know if that's DAF Day or DAF Day, Matt. Okay, that sounds a little less serious. 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
0: We are here at Mojo's in Plainfield, Illinois, talking to Will County candidates. And for me, I'm just seeing my friends again. One of those is Teresa Rouse, who's a candidate for the Will County Regional Superintendent of Schools. And hi, how you doing?
3: I'm great. How are you? 26 great. Days.
0: Yeah. Oh, my God. Are we going to get through it?
3: Yes, we are.
0: Of course. I should talk. You're the one that's out and about all the time. I sit in a chair and talk into a microphone. What excuse do I have to be tired? Not like Matt and Logan over there who have to watch all those flashy lights and make sure I stay on the air. Teresa Rouse, I've asked you this before because I think that that title is confusing for a lot of people. Will County Regional Superintendent of Schools. What's that?
3: Will County Regional Office of Education functions as an oversight body for the 34 school districts in Will County. It works as an intermediary agency between the Illinois State Board of Education and the local districts to help kind of translate things for them.
0: So also, you keep an eye on legislation,
3: yes,
0: and here's what you need to do, and training as well, right?
3: Absolutely. We do a lot of training, should do a lot of training for teachers, paraprofessionals, administrators, really translating that information through means of service support and advocacy.
0: And in this position, we've had this discussion before. One of the things that you've said you want to bring to this job is more outreach to the people that you are supposed to be supervising. How would that work?
3: Well, I don't see it as supervising as much as supporting. It's the superintendent, the regional superintendent should come alongside the other school district superintendents to work directly with them for whatever their needs might be. There's 34 school districts in the region. At least half of them have. But those superintendents have to do the same things that a large superintendent, large district superintendent does, but they've got staff. So the regional office can come alongside, be that extra support, do some consortia work together so that we can help take some things off their plate so they can do their job more efficiently and effectively.
0: And if they want to do professional development, do you have those courses available? Do you help them find the particular course they need?
3: It would be based on need. So we would develop things that are based up that would serve a wide swath of people, but we also would be doing some direct on-demand pieces. So let's say a district needs something specific. What can we develop or who can we bring in to help meet that need? So I see it as being kind of a broker, that notion of service, support, and advocacy, looking at can we provide, what can we bring in, and what can we do to take off the plate?
0: And in, you know, I've talked to a lot of people who campaign by knocking on doors. Do you reach out to other school districts to tell them your story?
3: Well, I know almost all the superintendents in the region. I've been in this region now for 11 years and have some great relationships with other school district superintendents. So my outreach has been to community. So through knocking on doors, I've been attending a lot of churches. And I've had the opportunity to speak from the pulpit to many congregations or meet with them after the service to talk about the role so people can understand what it is and give them literature. I've had some great success in that regard with the
0: different churches. What kind of interactions do you have at churches?
3: Well, sometimes the pastor will let me speak from the pulpit And I go up and talk about my experience, about the position, and then offer to meet with them after the service to

0: to answer any questions they have, distribute literature, always emphasizing that this role, like any role in education, has to be based upon what's best for children. So that being my heart cry is that the focus has to be on the children and what they need.
1: And, you know, this is such a specialized kind of role. You really need to educate people as to, you know, why is this woman going to be on my ballot? I'm not, you know, is she going to be the new principal at my school? Or
0: right, right. Yeah, and helping people understand that notion of that service agency as opposed to, it's not I'm going to come tell you what to do. It's I'm going to come alongside and say, what can we do together?
1: And you told me that the people who are superintendents now don't always get outreach from the regional superintendent.
0: It's been a little sparse these last 3 years with the current incumbent. But, you know, it's a matter of what you bring to the table as far as knowing what you need to do. My experience is widespread. I have 34 years in education. This is my 17th year as a school district superintendent, 11 years here in Illinois. And I feel that experience gives me a different leg into the position because I really have that context of what we need as superintendents versus the incumbent, my challenger, that she hasn't had that experience before being in this position.
1: Explain to me the difference between being the regional superintendent and being the superintendent of a district.
0: Superintendent of a district has that direct contact with the schools, with the local school board. That relationship is there as an employment piece. This role, again, is about service, support, and advocacy. So it's about coming in again alongside. It's not about telling them what to do, but helping them with the how to do.
1: And so as a superintendent of a district, that person would be expected to be at school board meetings?
0: Oh, absolutely. Absolutely. Yes. My district currently, we have 2 board meetings a month, so I'm there. I'm the board's only employee. The school district superintendent is the only employee that a school board hires. The superintendent then runs the district and manages all the other personnel. So there's definitely that strong relationship with the school board as part of the governance team of a local school district.
1: Once upon a time, school district meetings were pretty sedate affairs. But as people have seen from social media, lots of times people who may even not have kids in the schools have very strong ideas about what should and should not be taught. Mm-hmm. Have you run into that in your career?
0: Actually, I haven't had that much pushback in my career with the districts that I have supported. The realities are, yes, everybody has an opinion. Everybody has their experience having gone through school, so they feel they have that expertise. But the reality is we have to hear all of it. We need to listen so that we're listening to the community that we're representing. But we also need to look at what are the required curriculum courses, what are the mandated units we have to study, what are the pieces from within the local curriculum that are best for our children. So each district chooses their curriculum based upon the mandates that we have in front of us and then proceeds down a path. We all share that information with our parents. It's available typically to the community on the websites. There's always somebody going to disagree with something. There are ways for parents to waver out if they don't agree with a specific topic, but we can work with that. But we have to listen, and we hope that those coming to share their concerns will listen as well.
1: You said one of the jobs of the regional superintendent is to know what mandates or other educational ideas are coming out of Springfield and making sure that that gets disseminated. Does that mean that you'll be in Springfield?
0: I'll be back and forth to Springfield, yes, because I'm going to need to interface with the legislature and make certain that I'm there representing our districts. It may mean also that I would be in Washington, D.C., advocating at the federal level, because we cannot continue to allow our notion of public education to be attacked in the way that it has been. We have to have a strong public education system to be able to protect our democracy.
1: That's exactly right. And, you know, now that we're focusing on protecting our democracy, people are starting to pay attention to what goes into that, And strong public schools, you know, create an informed and, you know, perhaps an electorate that is capable of critical thinking about things.
0: Correct. That part is so necessary. If we don't have strong public schools, then we have basically a wealthy class and a working class that is not informed. We have to have that informed middle class to be able to make certain that we're building the skills and the trades that we need to have the society we need as well as the democracy we demand.
1: It seems at the federal level, we've been moving more toward a mindset where, oh, sure, you know, this is a private school and they have really selective enrollment and people pay a fortune to go there, but they should get as much federal money as the local public school. Make that make sense.
0: Yeah, that does not make sense. If you choose to go to a private school, then there are fees that you're going to have to pay. There are people who would like to see the public funds get diverted to private schools as well. That is, again, a piece of advocacy that I'd like to stand up for.
1: And, again, that seems part of the whole wealthy class versus the middle and lower class people who, you know, even with sometimes with scholarship money can't attain those tuition prices.
0: Absolutely. And it's an equity issue that is critical, which is why if our public schools are strong, then we're not leaving those students behind.
1: Mm-hmm.
0: If people still choose private schools, God bless them. It's okay. They can do that. But we need to have strong public schools for everybody else.
1: Yep.
0: So that we can be sure we're ready for the future.
1: Teresa, Steve Lessman here. How is it that she gets a name tag? Nobody else gets a name tag. I don't have a name tag.
0: I bought it myself.
1: Did you really?
0: Yes.
1: At the name tag store?
0: Yes, at the name tag store, yes.
1: All right. Well, then I won't hold it against Steve for the fact that, you know, I sort of feel, you know, like a second-class citizen here.
0: We'll have to get you a name tag.
1: Yes. Teresa, it is always a delight to talk with you. And by the way, that newspaper I told you about, Illinois Democratic Women of Will County, it's not above the fold, but below the fold on the front page, you can see a long article about Dr. Teresa Rouse.
0: Well, and that's because education is the foundation of what's above the fold. So I can claim that as the reality there.
1: Good. I like that. I like that. We are going to take a break here. We'll be back at Mojo's with more Will County candidates right after this.
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1: We are here at Mojo's in Plainfield. Why are we here? We are here to talk to Will County candidates. Another one of my friends is here to sit down. Patrick, it's been a while. How have you been in the last week or two since we last talked?
8: Very busy. Very, very busy. Thank you for having me.
1: Patrick Jones will be on your ballot. He is running for Will County Sheriff. Again, go over your background.
8: Okay.
1: It's interesting.
8: Yes. I've been with the sheriff office a little over 25 years. During my tenure with the office, I worked corrections. I was a patrol division, crime scene investigator. I currently hold the position of sergeant in the patrol division. I was a SWAT operator, SWAT sniper, and I'm currently assistant team leader with our crisis negotiation team. Yes.
1: You have been on the ground. You have been a man of action. Are you ready to sit behind a desk and work on budgets?
8: I'm very much ready. Matter of fact, I end up taking a couple of our old budgets and reviewing them so I can prepare for this office. Yes, ma'am.
1: And as you've reviewed those previous budgets, what do you see that you would like to alter or do differently?
8: Well, some of the things I would like to do is trying to cut the budget down to save the taxpayers money and increase some of our training to prepare us to better serve the people of Will County.
1: Police officer training is so important because as unfair as it is, whether you're a sheriff's deputy or a municipal police officer, you are asked to be a social worker. You're asked to be a mental health professional. Yes. You're asked to be somebody who remains calm in the face of anger. Mm-hmm. It's really tough. And are you talking about continuing education kind of stuff?
8: Continuing education and also adding to as far as how to deal with people who are going through a mental health crisis. One of my visions for this office is that I believe the sheriff should be in the community talking to people just like this. I also believe in truth and transparency. That's why any use of force from a deputy against someone in the community, a video will be out of that situation and a statement. I understand that we get our power from the people, and if we lose the trust of the people, we can no longer complete them accurately. I also believe in that we should put programs down in the jail. My mother used to always tell me, idle hands is a devil workshop. Now, do we want to make a better criminal just putting them down in the jail not doing nothing? Or do we want to have some programs to where they can come out and be productive citizens and taxpayers?
1: Maybe something to get your high school GED or
8: Absolutely.
1: Something to get you some rehab.
8: Absolutely.
1: Or support like that. Do people wear body cameras?
8: Yes, absolutely.
1: Really?
8: And let me tell you, that is one of the things that came with the Safety Act that I really, really like. If a citizen comes in and has a complaint on a deputy, I can validate that complaint or say, hey, this deputy didn't do what you said he did or she did. And if it does, I can discipline him right there on the action, do him appropriate training up to firing that deputy. Yes.
1: Mm-hmm. I don't know what Will County does. I know that there are some police districts where the rule is as soon as you start your shift, you turn the body cam on and it stays on all day. But I know there are also districts where, you know, you don't have to have it on all the time. But if you're answering a call, you're supposed to turn it on. Which policy is better or does it?
8: I believe while you're in your official capacity and working, we work a 12-hour shift. While you're working, that body cam should be on. Because you can be riding down the roadway and something can happen and you have to act. And that body camera should be on. And that's in our policy. While you're at work in your official capacity duty, that body cam will be worn and on and activated on any call for service. Yes.
1: And if there's any kind of question about a particular call or how it was handled or heaven forbid, any kind of an officer-involved shooting, What do you do with that footage?
8: You can immediately, that body camera will be taken and downloaded, and it's right there. The video is all right there. And we'll review it, see if it was a good shoot, so to speak, if it was. Like you said, God forbid, we always want to de-escalate. But if that does happen, we can monitor that immediately.
1: You've done a lot of different law enforcement job in Will County. Is there one issue that police really need to be prepared for, whether it's domestic violence or whether it's drugs, whether it's vehicular accidents? I know they have to be prepared for all of it, but are there one or two issues that predominate?
8: We are coming into contact with more people who are going through mental health crisis. That's why it's very important to get that training in place to show people de-escalating, you know, the whole situation when you haven't come into a contact with a police officer, if you do not want to use force, you want to be able to de-escalate. So we're coming into contact with more people who are going through mental health crisis. That's why that training is very, very important.
1: That must be difficult to train for, though, because mental health crises can take so many different forms.
8: It does. I'll tell you about a situation that I had. Like I said, I'm assistant team leader for our crisis negotiation team. I was trained by the FBI and how to be a crisis negotiator. We ended up having a situation where a young man was pulled on the side of a road and he had a pistol to his head.
1: Oh.
8: He was just going through a mental health crisis. If I wasn't trained appropriately, that could have turned into a deadly situation. And I'm talking him down. I still talk to that individual to this day. And that was 2-3 years ago. He's doing fine now.
1: Yeah. And what was it that got through to him? I mean, how do you interact with somebody who's that desperate?
8: So what we have during our training, we have hooks and triggers. Hooks is something that brings a person into you. You give them, hey, you want to live. Maybe you'll talk about their child that they love. His hook was his sister. And I kept telling him, you want to be able to see your sister graduate from high school. Wouldn't you know, on the day she graduated, he sent me the picture and said, I made it. I just thank God, you know. He said, Patrick, I made it. So, yes.
1: I read something recently that really stuck with me that, you know, people who commit suicide believe that they just have to get rid of the pain. They just can't take it anymore. And what they don't realize, what's not explained to them in the moment, is they're not getting rid of the pain. They're transferring it to everyone
8: yes.
1: who's ever loved them.
8: I couldn't state that even better. That is exactly what it is. It's just a short, you have programs out here that can help you. You know, I know it's a quick solution, right? But you have programs out here. And I always tell people, just think about your loved ones. They got to live with that for the rest of their life. Not just one, not just two, but everyone who loves you and your family, they have to live with that. So, yes.
1: We've talked about this a little bit before. It's a tough job. You see people on their worst day.
8: Yes.
1: How do you stay mentally healthy yourself?
8: Good question. So one of the things that I advocated for was police officers that have mental health screening. The Wadid homicide, the young man, the little boy that got stabbed by his landlord, the 6-year-old, I was out on that. Can you imagine going into that building, seeing that knife embedded in that child? We see some horrific things. I do not want a police officer out into our community policing with mental health problems. That's why those mandatory screenings, yearly screenings, are very, very important. Get the deputy that help if they need some. Yes.
1: Or even just somebody to vent to.
8: Absolutely. We also have peer support groups in place. So if somebody won't feel like they need to talk to someone who they work with or look up to, we have those peer support groups in place. So absolutely.
1: I've talked to reporters who suffer PTSD after covering a really violent or emotional situation. I can't imagine. I mean, that's a daily occurrence for somebody in uniform.
8: It is, it is. And you got to have some type of outlet, right? I always tell the young deputies that come on, don't just let this be your life. You know, have people that's outside of the police work. Go to church, you know, have friends, have a hobby, okay? Yes. Absolutely.
1: I know a lot of police organizations and fire organizations, they have various charities they support or something that, you know, like they'll, you know, sit in a fire truck day, you know,
8: yeah.
1: kind of a thing.
8: Yeah. Mm-hmm.
1: I would imagine that that helps, too, with, you know, reengaging people on their best day, maybe.
8: Yes, yes. I recently participated in the Navarro Farms in Frankfurt. Where they'd have concerts of kids who were going through special needs. It was a joy to see these children perform, singing, dancing. And you need that to be in place to support those type of groups, yes.
1: Is that kind of outlet a part of the job? I mean, do you expect the people who do this job to have at least one hobby, organization, passion outside of the job to keep them sane?
8: I would say yes. Like I say, church, get people that's outside of police work. Other than some people just come in and you see these young cops, police. They eat, sleep, and breathe this. Yes, absolutely. Bowling, have a hobby. Yeah, absolutely.
1: Mm-hmm. In the beginning, were you like that too?
8: I was. But you got to learn how to separate. You know, you can't just go into cop mode all the time.
1: You can't survive year after year after year absolutely. That way.
8: Absolutely. Because you always wound tight and high, you know. Yes.
1: Mm-hmm. Well, I really appreciate the conversation. It's good to see you again.
8: You too.
1: Maybe we'll be back in a couple of weeks to do this again, Patrick. Who knows?
8: Yes. I love your dress, by the way.
1: Thank you. Patrick Jones, candidate for Will County Sheriff on your Will County ballot. We are going to take a break for news, and we will be back with much more after this.
9: Since 2010, the CPS budget has grown from $6.9 billion to over $10 billion. But enrollment is down by 100,000 students. Where is all the money going? Dr. Willie Wilson is running for mayor to take our schools back from Mayor Johnson, CTU leadership, and special interests. His plan is simple. First, Dr. Wilson will make sure schools stop moving students up who can't read at grade level. That's not right. Second, Dr. Wilson will bring the trades back into schools to make sure students graduate ready to work. Third, Dr. Wilson will make sure CPS students who have completed career training are prioritized for new city positions. Fourth, Dr. Wilson will transform chronically under-enrolled schools into community centers that serve Chicagoans of all ages. Chicago deserves a mayor who isn't bought and paid for by the special interests. That's Dr. Willie Wilson.
10: Paid for by Willie Wilson for mayor 2027.
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14: AP News, I'm Ben Thomas. Hurricane Isaias is surging toward the Gulf Coast, the first of the Atlantic season, expected to make landfall
15: late Friday night into the early morning hours on Saturday.
14: National Hurricane Center Director Michael Brennan.
15: We have hurricane warnings in effect for portions of the Mississippi, Alabama, and Florida Gulf Coast from Ocean Springs over through Bay County, Florida.
14: Governors in Florida and Alabama have declared a state of emergency in dozens of counties. The USS Abraham Lincoln has returned home to San Diego Bay after a record-setting uninterrupted time at sea supporting the Iran war. Ed Donahue reports Defense Secretary Pete Hegseth flew out to the aircraft carrier yesterday to give the crew an award.
16: The Presidential Unit Citation is the highest honor a unit can receive. The carrier endured a record 265 uninterrupted days at sea during the Iran war. There were reports of crew stress and poor mental health, including attempted suicides. Hegseth says what the crew did was historic.
17: A, because of the incredible effectiveness that you showcased on the battlefield and the necessity, but also B, the mission required it. And C, because, you know, President Trump had full faith that you would deliver on behalf of the American people, and you did.
16: Hegseth pushed back against what he said were efforts to turn the Lincoln into some sort of a symbol of dysfunction, low morale, or of a failed mission.
17: You finished the mission nonetheless. It's hard. That's why you're here.
16: I'm Ed Donahue.
14: Iran-backed Houthi rebels today claimed responsibility for two attacks on Saudi airports that killed three people. Fighting has intensified in Yemen, with the Saudi-led coalition aiming to retake strategic areas along Yemen's Red Sea coast and on the Bab al-Mandeb Strait. Oil prices jumped higher today, Brent crude settling above $104 per barrel. And an unsettled day for stocks. The Dow closed with a small gain, 51 points. The S&P fell 0.5%. The Nasdaq, 1.3%. This is AP News. The Nobel Prize in Literature has gone to Canadian poet and essayist Anne Carson. Her genre-blending works range from translations of ancient Greek poets to collaborations with dancers and musicians, including Laurie Anderson and Lou Reed. Nobel Prize outreach reached her in Iceland.
18: I'm just eating crackers and drinking a cup of tea. Nothing really dramatic yet. Yeah, it's still morning. So sitting in the kitchen reading the London Review of Books and drinking tea.
14: As for the prize money,
18: we're just thinking of ways to give the money away. We have a friend who needs a house, and we always give a lot to Doctors Without Borders.
14: And celebrations?
18: We're going to go out walk in the woods so that we don't have to answer the phone, to be honest. And then we're going to hear the choir.
14: There's more news at apnews.com. I'm Ben Thomas. 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
19: I'm meteorologist Ray Miller from the Weatherology Weather Center. Clear skies tonight, a low of 55 degrees, southeast winds at 5 to 10. Scattered showers and storms on Friday with a high temperature of 70 and southeast winds at 5 to 10. Saturday, lots of sunshine, high temperature around 80 degrees. Sunday, slight chance of showers with a high temperature of 69. Monday, plenty of sun with a high temperature of 77. And for Tuesday, a chance of showers with a high of 68. That's the latest Chicago weather update. Right now, it's 73.
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1: Thank you so much, Mojo's Cajun and Caribbean, here in Plainfield for hosting us yet again for another candidate forum. Bob Howard is running for the Will County Board. And you know how I've been telling you in all these races, there's two slots, vote Democratic in both slots. Well, for District 2, you only have to vote for one, and that one should be Bob Howard, a.k.a. Dexter's dad. Bob, how are you?
23: Great. Good afternoon, Joan. And thank you for the invitation for this show. What I love, come to love about radio is I actually look so much taller on the radio. So it's a good feeling. So
1: absolutely.
23: You were asking, or you mentioned Dexter. So anyway, there's actually a golden doodle. Okay. Nothing can be more American than baseball, apple pie, and a golden doodle. So I think we covered all the bases. And, it's very reassuring to go up to the door now, because when you can knock on a door and you actually have someone like Dexter with you, it brings a calming effect. And that's what we need in the world today, is we need a calming effect. And nothing is more calming than a golden doodle. So, I mean, they're known as comfort dogs. At first it was kind of looked at as, oh, this is a different thing, but everyone that actually meets him comes to enjoy him. So,
1: well, you know, that makes perfect sense. A couple years ago, I was talking with someone about, you know, we are so partisan now. There is such a wide gulf and so much anger. And I said to this person, you know, do you just give up on those folks or those relatives of yours? You know, how do you build a bridge? And they said, you, first of all, you've got to find something you both agree on. And this person said, like, maybe you both care about kids, you know, yes, little kids, maybe the little kids in the family. So you find that commonality, and then maybe you can have a broader discussion. And I have to believe Dexter does the same thing.
23: Yes, he does. And when we listen to the Democratic candidates of this election season, there's so many out there with common sense. And they actually, I believe, bring a calmness to everything. Like, basically, let's get back to work. Let's do what we're supposed to do, and let's put service back into public servants. I mean, we have to move forward with this. And there's a difference between arguing with someone and debating with someone, and we need to get back to debating. And debate is healthy. If you look at a group of individuals, there's a thing called collective intelligence, where a group of people are actually more intelligent than any single one person there. And we have to have an understanding of that. And I believe that I can bring to the board, along with the other Democratic candidates that are running, that I can bring a sense of calmness and let's put our feet on the ground. Let's actually get to work. We don't need theater anymore. This is getting absurd. I was on the phone actually talking to one of our local township assessors, and they're like basically amazed by all the disarray that's going on, because now it's starting to affect individuals. If they're trying to work out and get something approved, whether a senior exemption or something like that, it's becoming very, very difficult now. And the more chaotic it becomes, the less likely you are to actually serve the public that is who you're supposed to be serving and your constituents. So,
1: Bob, you're a small farmer, third-generation carpenter, longtime union member. How will all of those activities affect you, influence you as a Will County board member?
23: First of all, I'm a carpenter, third-generation carpenter. I'm a 46-year member. I don't want to age myself, but basically I'm a union carpenter, and I believe in the union movement because it provides a livable wage. It also provides a way to retire with dignity. It also provides benefits such as right now there's annuities available. Saving for the future. There's actually health insurance programs, and after you retire, that can continue on. So that's more important than ever now, because if mm-hmm. anybody watches television or whatever and listen to what's going on with Medicare, Medicaid, and the Social Security system, it's more important than ever that we need to get our young individuals educated and say, here's what we need to do. You need to plan for the future. It's great to have a great paycheck today, but you don't want to ever get in a position where that last paycheck that you get is actually your pension or your severance. So I think that I can bring that philosophy to the board, that like basically we're here to get stuff done, and we have to look at the future in the planning. And a lot of times my father had always told me the most difficult thing that you'll ever do in your life is doing the right thing. And it's continual throughout your whole life. Just when you think you got it all figured out and it all worked out, you'll find that I have to.
1: And why is it always that the hardest thing is the right thing? Why can't it sometimes be the easiest thing that's the right thing?
23: I live by that. I try to, you know, problem solving as a carpenter or whatever, you start with the foundation, you do the deck, which is the floor, you do the walls, and you do the roof. If you think about it all at one time, it becomes overly complex, but you actually do the basic building components, and that's the way we should address everything, basic building components.
1: A lot of times when I talk to Democratic candidates, we talk about what they want to do and, you know, programs for seniors or mental health programs. But I don't want to get away from the fact that Democrats can also be fiscally responsible. You know, it's not just, let's raise taxes so we can do more, more, more. There's a balance there. And I think that you, one of the things that is part of your campaign is an effort toward fiscal responsibility.
23: Absolutely. I can't agree more with that statement, because you have to have an understanding of development, especially now, and Will County has is continually being developed. Okay. There's individuals that would rather be the last individual that actually moved here. That's not going to be the case or the reality. So you have to have an understanding of how to actually obtain the resources and obtain the most beneficial things that you can from development. And that means if they're going to put a new subdivision in, that means a set aside, land in lieu of cash set aside for a new high school. And you have to have an understanding of that. That's how this whole thing actually has to work. And there was an old, model like, oh, well, we need more rooftops to get the big box stores. And well, big box stores after Amazon are not the answer either. So we have to continually be able to address the issues and have an understanding of where we need to be. And I think it was Wayne Gretzky said, you always need to know where the puck's going to be, not where it is.
1: Oh, yeah. I went to a hockey game once, and that's really true, because I was always looking in the wrong direction because the game moved so fast. It was the last hockey game I ever went to because I couldn't keep up. My head doesn't move that fast back and forth. I also want to talk to you about your political experience. I mean, I said small farmer, carpenter, union member, but you also have political experience. Talk about that.
23: Yes, I do. I was a township supervisor for 8 years. In that time, we actually found additional outside resources to actually make improvements to the building. We also found outside resources to create a program that provide transportation for seniors. Actually, we worked hand-in-hand with the Wheelride program, which in turn, what we did there initially by our startup actually helped assist in developing the Wheelride program. And I was just told today that basically in Washington Township, where I was supervisor, now you can actually receive the rides for free. The county actually picks up the rides. Now, what does that mean? That means that when you live in a rural area or a semi-rural area, you don't have public transportation in place like you do in an urban area. So this is basically a bus system. Okay, it's handicap accessible, mm-hmm. so that if you're in a wheelchair or you happen to use a walker or a cane, which I recently had knee surgery done, which I actually had to, that you will actually be able to get out of your house. And if you live in a rural area or a semi-rural area and you become disabled or you don't have your license or whatever might happen, that this provides a way to get out of your home. Instead of your home being a prison, your home is basically your home. And then you can actually socialize when you're on the bus, and you can, as you're moving around, and mm-hmm. provide what you need to get to survive every day. So,
1: and you know, it's not just a convenience. Those services are really important. There was something that showed up on my social media feed, something that had gone viral. A guy who used to live in Boston, and in Boston, like if you're an elderly person or disabled, you go to the hospital and you don't have any way home, they provide a ride.
23: That is correct.
1: And this guy was living then in Tennessee, and he said he was riding his bike, and there was this elderly, overweight man trying to move his walker through the grass to get to the bus station. And, you know, the guy stopped and talked with him, and, you know, there's nobody to pick him up. There's no services. He's, you know, using a walker. He can't drive. As it turned out, when they were talking, he missed the bus. And the guy who was the bike rider said, you know, I'm going to order you an Uber. $7. It cost him $7 to get this guy home. And he posted this, like, you know, in Boston, this would be a no-brainer. So what's wrong with you, Tennessee? Why can't you get your act together? So it isn't just, oh, we're not going to pay for that because it's just a convenience. It's a lifesaver.
23: Yes, it is. And another component of actually being a member on the Will County Board is actually by the virtue of office, you're a member of the Forest Preserve District, your commissioner. What that means is what we worked for in the past when I was actually on the county board for 6 years is we were working with the MAP 21 money back then, and then we were actually providing the trails, and we're trying to connect the trails. So basically, if you had a bicycle and you're in Beecher, you could actually ride your bicycle all the way up to Dyer, Indiana, get on the train up there and actually go downtown, because we have Chicago, and I know a lot of individuals look differently upon Chicago, but Chicago has the lake. They actually have a beautiful downtown area. They have amenities, stuff like that. And the young people nowadays, they don't look as a negative thing. They actually use public transportation. They will use it if we actually have it. So it's just another building component that we actually need to put together. So that's and we also are forest preserve districts. We have a lot of beautiful forest preserve districts. There's a lot of resources put into them, and I don't know anybody that's actually against the forest preserve district.
1: Yeah, really. Bob, when you're elected to the Will County Board, will Dexter go to the meetings with you?
23: I'm going to do my best to get him in there. So he's counting on it. I've talked to him about it repeatedly. I don't get much of a response besides him looking at my eyes and shaming me.
1: So. Well, you know what? Whatever works for Dexter. Bob Howard will be on your ballot, Will County Board, District 2. Please vote for him because we need to see video of Dexter at these meetings. Bob, thanks so much.
23: And you can read the shirt.
1: Bob Howard, Dexter's dad.
23: There you go.
1: We're going to take a break. We'll be back with more after this.
0: Stephanie Miller.
2: Can I just say who I think is modeling what Democrats should do is Pete Buttigieg. Jonathan Martin of Politico tries to get Pete Buttigieg to criticize Kamala Harris's potential 2028 run. Buttigieg's answer is smart. 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I think that's a smart answer. Pete's really smart politically. And he can go on Fox News and appeal to those moderate Republicans that are leaving Trump.
0: Stephanie Miller, weekday mornings, 8 to 11.
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1: Thank you, Plainfield, Illinois, for welcoming WCPT here to Will County. We are talking to the candidates you are going to see on your Will County ballot. We are now going to talk to another friend that I talked to recently, Will County Board District 9 candidate, Alex Zapian. Alex, good to see you again. And I love the fact that you got, Alex is dressed very formally for today. We have the suit jacket, we have the vest, we have a nice white shirt. I feel very honored, but is it for me, really?
7: Absolutely, for the audience as well. And thank you for that very in-depth description.
1: Very welcome. And I don't want to put any pressure on you, but, you know, Bob Howard just gave me a T-shirt. just saying, Alex. You are a Lockport Township Supervisor. You were appointed in 2023. You were elected to a full term in 2025. Now, why do you want to be on the Will County Board?
7: Sure. There's a couple of reasons. Actually, in Will County Board, District 9 overlaps about 50% with Lockport Township. But at Lockport Township, one of my proudest initiatives is a collaboration with the Lockport Township Fire District, and that's regarding mental health. It's a community mental health program where basically we noticed that during COVID, the fire department was getting a lot more calls from folks in distress, especially related to like mental health issues, et cetera. And so the fire district communicated that, you know, when they do receive these calls, they're able to address these issues immediately. However, it doesn't address the issues in the long term. Mm-hmm. A lot of times we'll have folks, you know, we'll take them to, you know, get care, but then they're back a few weeks later. And that, you know, mental health issues have only increased since then. And so one of the projects we then did with the fire district is essentially anyone in Lockport Township, okay, absolutely anyone can call Lockport Township Fire District directly. It's a confidential line, right? Fire District has an incredibly important brand. They can call them confidentially. And then they are then connected to a therapist of their choosing at this counseling group called ThriveWorks. And it's just like any other therapy group. They can choose based on, you know, compatibility, et cetera. And in within 3 or 4 days, they already have a counseling session. And here's the thing is the township, we have a fund that was approved by the board unanimously that foots the bill entirely, regardless of whether they have insurance or not. And so all residents in the township, regardless of age, status, et cetera, can receive mental health care within a week, and they can get it recurrently. There's no limit. And so that's really one of my big proudest achievements with the fire district. And so I bring that up because that's the type of collaboration I want to bring to the Will County Board. Will County Board has a mental health board that I think is doing well. Our mental health program, actually, they have this program in Joliet, the city of Joliet, Joliet Township, Plainfield Township, and Troy Township as well. Our hope is between the townships, we want to make this countywide because we've had a few neighboring townships where they'll call us directly and they want to be a part of the program, you know, the residents, and we have to eventually turn them away. So our hope is to spread this countywide. So this is actually one of my big priorities if I were to win on Will County Board is really focus on mental health and how can we continue to grow these services with every, you know, for all residents while also being fiscally responsible because we
1: created this. Well, you are being fiscally responsible. You're freeing up the fire department to do more of what their main job is, you know, and not be, you know, sent out on calls that aren't fire related or EMT related.
7: Absolutely. And it's, reduced the number of anxiety cases, number of calls on distress, number of suicides as well. And on top of that, I'm proud to say we did all of that without raising taxes. Without raising taxes. So we were able to expand services at the township without raising the tax levy. In fact, in the past 3 years since I've been there, my first year we cut the tax levy by 11%. And in the following 2 years, we kept it at zero, meaning we've never increased tax levies.
1: Okay, how do you work that magic? How do you start a new program without new money?
7: Sure, and a lot of it has to do with intergovernmental cooperation. So one of the big things that we do is, myself being the chief financial officer of the township, looking deeply at our investments and how can we can diversify them to significantly increase our interest amounts. And so this is where our good friend, Illinois State Treasurer Michael Frericks comes in, where he has a program with Illinois Funds, which allows government entities like townships to invest money in much higher interest earning accounts while still keeping the money liquid. These aren't just like CDs where they're, you know, illiquid,
1: et cetera. Everything's tied up. Yeah.
7: Everything's tied up. So by us receiving, significantly increasing our interest revenue, and then at the same time by partnering with our state representatives and our congresswoman like Lauren Underwood, we're receiving a lot more state and federal grants. We are then able to cut back on the local tax burden for our residents while increasing services.
1: You said that this program was passed unanimously when it came to a vote. You know, on the Will County Board, having something passed unanimously might be a bigger hurdle than before. So how do you convince some of your Republican colleagues that this is a good thing?
7: Yeah, no, I understand. And when this was approved unanimously, this was with a bipartisan board, two Democrats, two Republicans, and then myself. So obviously a board of five is significantly smaller than a board of 22. And I think they are having some issues with being split right down the middle between two parties. A lot of things have just become partisan, and they frankly mm-hmm. shouldn't be, because even mental health is seen important by Republicans. But I honestly think that with the way, you know, trends are going and with the amount of, you know, work the party's doing, I think there's a good chance that we gain a Democratic majority, in which case we may be able to work with the Republicans, but I think the idea would be that we'd be able, just as a Democratic group or Democratic caucus, to be able to approve of those.
1: I don't know if the Will County Board will be the as well, but, you know, I have all these experts who continually tell me this is a change election. Everybody throw the bums out. And what I say to Democrats is, you know, you may be swept into office with this mentality, but if you don't deliver, you know, you could just as easily be swept out, you know, next time. It doesn't mean if you get elected into office, it doesn't mean everybody loves you. It just might mean they didn't like the other person more than they didn't like you. And I think that that's really important for Democrats to be aware of. What do you think is going to lead you to have a long career on the board, staying power?
7: Sure, absolutely. And I think you make a very good point as well. I think there are some folks that think that there's going to be a blue wave and suddenly we don't need to put in that work. And I will say, based on when I was reelected to a full term back in 2025, is yes, we may see some more energy from Democratic voters, but that doesn't necessarily mean they're going to go out and vote.
1: Mm-hmm.
7: So, you know, there will be more Democratic voters that may be engaged, but it's still our job to get them to the polls. And so that's the big deal there. In my district in particular, District 9, so there's two county board members. There's a Democratic incumbent and a Republican incumbent. My goal is to, going against the Republican incumbent to flip the district and make sure it's fully blue. And again, we'd grow our majority then on the board. But I mentioned before, you know, I have three big priorities when running for county board. One is fiscal responsibility. Two is keeping service levels the same, if not growing them, like on the mental health. The third one is something I pride myself on as township supervisor. Regardless if it's election season or not, I try to be as accessible as possible. So whether that's going to back to school fairs, trunk or treats, any events at all, again, regardless of election season, on the weekend, Friday nights, I go to them because my job as a public servant is to speak directly with residents. And I think residents know that when they see you multiple times, right, and you hand out your business card, my business card has my cell phone on it, people reach out to me. So one of my big priorities going to the county board as well is being accessible and responsive as possible, and I think voters will notice that in the long term.
1: The county is pretty good sized. I mean, just trying to get out there to all these different community events, that sounds like a full-time job in and of itself.
7: Yeah, but it's something I love to do. With District 9 in particular, The boundaries are more so all of Romeoville, a little bit of Bolingbrook and Lamont. And again, the township already overlaps with about 50%, but I love what I do, and I'm someone that likes to work a lot. It's so something like this becomes my life, I more than welcome it.
1: Well, are you, in addition to all the other work you're doing right now, are you also knocking doors, talking to people face-to-face?
7: Oh, absolutely. Knocking doors is the number one priority. In fact, immediately right after this, I'm going to change out of my suit and go knock some doors. So knocking
1: and
7: doors
1: what if somebody
7: day.
1: Says, who are you, Alex? I've never heard of you. Frankly, I don't even know what the Will County Board does.
7: That's so funny because I'll bring up my literature and I usually have in my picture, I'm wearing the suit that I'm actually wearing now. And so one of the comments I'll get, I dress a bit more casual. They'll be like, who is this guy? I'm like, that handsome guy right there. That's me. Except I'm not wearing my suit. You'll have to forgive me. But with Romeoville being the supermajority of the district and myself being a Romeoville resident and also having the strong backing of the mayor of Romeoville and all of the village trustees, that usually is one of my go-tos. People will ask me, well, who are you? That's great. Well, I'm Alex. I live down the street. I'm your neighbor of over a decade. I've been here in the community. I work at the township. Here are some things that I've done, and here's why I hope you'll vote for me. And I'm knocking doors. Here's my personal cell phone. Feel free to reach out to me at any time.
1: Alex Zapian is going to be on the Will County ballot, Will County Board, District 9. Good luck. I have a feeling you're going to do just fine. And thank you for wearing the suit for me. You know, it's a nice touch.
7: Absolutely.
1: It's a nice touch, Alex.
7: Absolutely. Anytime. Thanks so much for having me.
1: We're going to take a break. We're going to be back with more right after this.
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19: I'm meteorologist Ray Miller from the Weatherology Weather Center. Clear skies tonight, a low of 55 degrees, southeast winds at 5 to 10. Scattered showers and storms on Friday with a high temperature of 70 and southeast winds at 5 to 10. Saturday, lots of sunshine, high temperature around 80 degrees. Sunday, slight chance of showers with a high temperature of 69. Monday, plenty of sun with a high temperature of 77. And for Tuesday, a chance of showers with a high of 68. That's the latest Chicago weather update. Right now, it's 72.
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1: My turn, Matt? 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Today is DAF Day. 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
1: Our day in Plainfield continues. We are at Mojo's Cajun and Caribbean restaurant. on Lockport. If you are in the vicinity, you have a little under 30 minutes to stop in and say hello. We are talking to people that you will find on your ballot. One of those people is Judge Amy Christensen, candidate for Will County Circuit Court, currently on the Will County Circuit Court, where she was appointed by the Illinois Supreme Court. Amy, how are you? How nice to see you.
11: Nice to see you, too. Thank you for having me.
1: Well, thank you for being here. It's tricky. I've interviewed a lot of judges before, and it's kind of a fine line because, you know, you kind of want to rise above the politics, and yet you have to run for election, so you have to be involved.

0: And mostly to treat people like people, because everybody, even what, no matter what they're charged with, is still a person.
1: I've talked to a lot of people who worked as public defenders, and a lot of times they get burnt out. You know, it's just the caseloads are really high, and the, it just seems like, you know, the pressure never stops. How did you last so long?
0: Well, it was just my desire to help people. I was part of our mental health and drug court and veterans court program, and to see what good those programs could do. You could see somebody coming in just totally downtrodden, down on their luck, maybe addicted to substances, not taking their medication, and then to turn them around and get them to have a job and get them to maybe get their children back from DCFS custody and just to make them truly functional members of our society. And when you see that, it just revitalizes you. It just makes you understand that what you're doing is actually important and you're doing good work.
1: Without naming names, can you tell us one story that sticks in your memory?
0: I mean, I remember one time, it really struck me because this woman was so upset because it was her daughter's fourth birthday. And she was just so, so sad about the fact that she couldn't afford to have a big birthday party at one of these, you know, big places that kids go to for their birthdays. And I just got to have that human connection with her and explain to her that not everything has to be like that. You can still do well for your child and get a home, you know, a cake mix from the grocery store and make that for $2. And you could go to maybe Goodwill and get a couple of small toys. They're only 4 years old. They're not going to realize that they should have a party there. And that was just a way, I'm a mother of three children. My children were small at that time, to just sort of make that connection with her. And it meant so much to her to have that connection.
1: Now, this was a woman who was facing charges, and you were her attorney in that.
0: That's correct. So I was her attorney, and so I still got to be sort of a mentor to her in that situation. Then shortly after that, she got a job. She was able to provide more for the children. She was able to afford a car. She was able to have stable housing, because that's also an issue for so many of public defender clients, is that they don't have, you know, electricity to charge their phone or to do anything like that. So by the end of the process, her criminal charges were dismissed. She had, like I said, had a job, had all of those things, and she remains clean and sober today. And that was about 10 years ago.
1: That's wonderful. That's the kind of thing that makes you keep going and makes you realize that at least some of the time the work you do is really effective and really important. You've been working in the felony division. What's that like?
0: So it is the hardest crimes, the harshest crimes, most severe crimes that Will County faces. When I first became a judge, I was put in the misdemeanor unit, where it's typically traffics and DUIs and minor crimes. And the chief judge came to me and he said, no, we need your skills because you've been a public defender for so long. We need you in the felony division. And those cases can be very challenging. And you just have to understand that the law is the law and the Constitution is the Constitution, and to understand that your job is to obey those things at all time, no matter what.
1: I've been, because we had on my ballot, there was like a page and a half of judicial retention candidates. So I started doing a lot of reading and about some of the people who were somewhat controversial. As a public defender, you need to be a passionate advocate. But as a judge, you're supposed to be a dispassionate person who is sort of above the fray. Is that a weird transition?
0: I thought that it was going to be, honestly. And people always expect, oh, public defenders, they're always going to be siding with the defense. And actually, quite the opposite tends to be true. Former public defenders tend to be actually harsher judges than former prosecutors.
1: Really? How so?
0: It really is. It's because you have seen a lot of things throughout my career. I saw a lot of things, and I've heard a lot of bad excuses. And my big thing is personal accountability. Everybody who comes into my courtroom understands that you are to be accountable for your actions.
1: Huh. I mean, I would have assumed the opposite were true. I have a friend who was a prosecutor, became a judge, now is since retired. But I just assumed, oh, prosecutor, they're going to really sympathize with the prosecution. And, you know, they were

0: previously tough on people, they're going to be tough as a judge. But you say public defenders really are tougher.
1: I believe that that is absolutely true, because like I said, if you come into my courtroom with a violation, you didn't do your community service work, you didn't do, you know, you didn't follow your curfew, you didn't do something you were supposed to do, you better believe that there will be consequences. I always like to joke that sometimes I judge the way I mother. In my house, we have firm expectations. If you are told to do things, you better do it or there will be consequences, and that's kind of how I judge.
0: What are some of the excuses that people come into court with why they didn't do what they were supposed to do? Because some of that sounds pretty easy to do.
1: There's always an excuse. You know, I had to drive my kids somewhere. I had, you know, judge, I can't follow my curfew because if I did, I would have missed, you know, going to my child's concert. And while I'm sympathetic to that, the Safety Act gives them their freedom, but in exchange for some other things. So I'm always like, well, you have to miss the small things because you're being granted the privilege of being out rather than being locked up. If you'd rather be locked up, you're going to miss everything.
0: And with the elimination of cash bail, there's a lot of pressure on judges. You're the one who has to decide now with the prosecutor if somebody is a danger and whether they need to be incarcerated before their trial. Do you feel that added pressure, or did it not feel like an added pressure to you?
1: I don't really think it's an added pressure. I think it just makes the system in many ways more fair, because let's just use the, you know, a random example, not with a actual person, but say you set a cash bond of $3 million. So now they have to post $300,000. If the person has money, if they have a house they could mortgage, they now get to be released, even on the most serious charges.
0: Mm-hmm.
1: And now there's, if it's a serious charge like that, you're just not going to get out. So it eliminates the haves and the have-nots a little bit. But the judge definitely has to use their discretion to make sure that this is really somebody who should be released.
0: And that's always been the unfairness. If you were really, really, really wealthy, it was kind of like no matter what crime, however heinous, you would basically be assured of your freedom while you were waiting for trial. And even if you were accused of something very, very minor, if you're very poor, you know, you would be incarcerated until you were able to get a trial. It's never been fair. And it bothers me when people talk about the elimination of cash bail like somehow that means bad guys are getting out all the time. Oh, there's no cash bail. Oh, my God, the streets are going to be flooded with criminals.
1: Right. It's a very interesting situation because you're right. On a felony, you know, I practiced for a long time. On a standard felony, your bond would have been $50,000, 10%, meaning you needed to post $5,000 even on a simple retail theft. And so if you had the money, you posted the $5,000, you got out, and that is what it is. And if you were poor, well, you were going to sit in custody for however long that case took to be disposed of. Now, that's not really fair. That kind of a case should be released with conditions. So you just have to use your discretion, and it creates a better, fair system that it's not the haves and the have-nots.
0: And how many stories have we seen written about people whose charges were eventually dismissed, but they couldn't post bail, so they end up losing their job. They end up losing their car. Sometimes they end up with a divorce in their lap. I mean, it can really derail somebody's life.
1: That's absolutely 1,000% correct, and especially on low-level charges. Now, the Safety Act does require judges to have a little bit of a crystal ball. You release somebody on a low-level retail theft, and now they go off and they commit a homicide, and everybody's looking at the judge saying, why did you release this person?
0: Mm-hmm.
1: You know, you have to use your best judgment and use that crystal ball as best as you can.
0: Yeah. Do you find, though, with the people who come before you, past behavior is a pretty good predictor of future behavior?
1: Absolutely. I absolutely will look at what I will look at anything that's presented before me, obviously, but look at their criminal history, look at what they're charged with. You know, having been a public defender, I sort of have an idea of what the eventual disposition on a lot of cases might be. And if I think that this is going to just be resolved by way of probation, why are we keeping somebody in custody?
0: Mm-hmm.
1: Seems ridiculous to me.
0: How has it been getting the word out about you and trying to get people to vote for you? It seems like it's a little bit different than the kind of life you're used to professionally.
1: Correct. I have never been out in the public like this before. I've never been on a radio show before. There's so much that I haven't done. And it's exciting. It's new and it's interesting. But it's very hard for judges because, like the county board candidates, they can say, I am for mental health services. I am against taxes. I am whatever it is. I don't have that same kind of a platform. I can't have that same kind of
0: right,
1: a platform.
0: Exactly.
1: Because I'm required to keep my mind open with regards to every single case that comes before me. So the best I can say is I'm extremely experienced. I'm extremely fair. I have extremely high bar poll results. I was recommended by 91.67% of attorneys who were polled, which is a crazy high number, and I am proud of that number because that shows that the people who appear in front of me also believe that I'm fair, that I'm impartial, that I run a good courtroom.
0: Well, Amy Christensen will be on your ballot. Judge Amy Christensen, let's keep her on the Will County Circuit Court. What do you say? We're going to take a break. We'll be back with more after this.
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0: Again, thank you, Mojo's Cajun and Caribbean Restaurant, for letting us intrude on your day. You have been very, very kind to us, and we appreciate that. We are in Plainfield, Illinois, so that we can talk to the candidates you are going to find on your Will County ballot. A little earlier, we talked to Sheldon Watts, who is running to be on the Will County Board from District 11. And there is another. This is one of those races where there are two to vote for, and you're going to vote Democratic for both of them. Jackie Trenier is the, did I say that right?
9: Yes.
0: Trenier?
9: Yes.
0: Great. Is the other in candidate on the Will County Board, District 11. But you, Jackie, are already there. You're an incumbent.
9: Yes, 18 years.
0: Oh, my God.
9: And I remember my first election in 2006, and I lost.
0: Oh.
9: By 89 votes. 2 votes per precinct.
0: You know, I get so upset when people say, you know, I'll say, well, did you vote? Oh, no, my vote doesn't, one vote doesn't matter. And I'm like, oh, you couldn't be more wrong.
9: You are
0: I
9: absolutely
0: right. I have seen so many elections where in some of the smaller elections, like literally a handful of votes
9: yes.
0: made the difference. So what's, how are you campaigning differently this time around? It's the new and improved, Jackie.
9: Oh, I don't know that I'm campaigning any differently. I'm for the people. I always have been. I don't know if you know my history, but after running and losing, I ran again, and I beat all 3 Republicans. I came out as the top vote-getter, and I've been very active in my district ever since. I was the first and only county board member to do a newsletter to my constituents at my own personal cost, because we don't get a budget for that. And then a few years later, Well, we had a visitor to Bolingbrook. He's currently the president of the United States. And that actually spurred me to run for mayor of Bolingbrook. And I lost by 151 votes that time, too. So sometimes you run, sometimes you win, sometimes you lose. But for the 18 years I've been on the county board, 5, 6 elections, not even sure how many, I've done very well. And I think it's because I listen to the people that I represent. I knock on the doors. I talk to them. I understand their concerns.
0: Talking about your background, you clearly have a passion for public service. Where does that come from?
9: You know, I honestly do not know. My parents never really talked about politics. In fact, when I told my father who I voted for president the first time I voted, I thought he was going to disown me. But I've since made up for that in spades. And I'm just a service-oriented person. And I think it's just innate within me. And I want to help people. It caused me to start my own business. I had a residential cleaning business for 19 years here in the community. And I also was a union organizer for 23 years, trying to help federal employees. I was instrumental in working on organizing the Transportation Security Administration. So I have a deep empathy and concern for working people and just people in general.
0: One of the big issues that I keep hearing about in Will County is infrastructure.
9: Mm-hmm.
0: It's not maybe the sexiest issue around, but it affects everyone. It is so important. And I know that's been something that you've been paying attention to.
9: Oh, absolutely. When I first got on the county board, it wasn't very long. We had a strategic planning meeting, and the board decided as a whole that finally we were going to do something about our aging infrastructure, because everything we had was built in the 20s, the 30s, the 40s. And here we were in the 2000s, and our population, we were the fastest growing county in the country, not just in Illinois, but in the country. We had a courthouse that was built in 1969 for like 200,000 people, and we already had almost 700,000. I mean, it was a huge security, safety issue. And we worked very hard to come up with a plan and then find a way to fund it without using property tax.
0: There is a miracle.
9: It is a miracle. We used existing funding to create a new sheriff's facility, a new courthouse, a new health department, a new coroner's office. The last thing we need to do, and we haven't done it yet, is to create a new building for county services, because we have some rental places, and we've outgrown the old Sears building in Joliet by a long shot. So that is the last, I guess you'd say, cherry on the mm-hmm. cake, on the sundae that we need to finish.
0: What other issues are you looking forward to tackling?
9: Well, I'm very proud of some of the things we've done. You heard earlier about the Will-Wide program that candidate Bob Howard talked about, who was a board member when I got on, shortly after I got on the board, and I really miss him. I had no idea how common sense and steady he was until he was gone, and I was like, oh, this is a real loss mm-hmm. to our board. But we took that little Will Ride program that was on the east side of the county, and we expanded it. It now covers the entire county. So if you're disabled or you're a senior citizen, 60 and older, and you need a ride to your doctor's appointment, to a job, whatever you need a ride for, we're there for you. And it's, I think, $2 each way. It couldn't be more affordable. And it's a good service for everyone. So I'm very proud of that. Very, very proud of that. I didn't like how our budget season went last year. We passed an unbalanced budget. First time in my history, 17 years on the county board, they passed a 0% levy, but they passed a budget that included, I think it was a 2.9% increase. We had to dip into our reserves in order to meet our financial obligations. That's just irresponsible.
0: See, that's the kind of thing that people campaign on. It looks good on paper, but when you dive into the reality of what that means, it's not quite the good thing you thought it was.
9: No, and I spoke about it today. Most people don't know, we also serve as Forest Preserve commissioners. Until our population gets to, I think it's 800,000, the board has to be combined. At that point, we could decide to separate it. I think it's 800,000. I'm not always a numbers person, but I understand the big picture, right? And, you know, you talk about these tax increases like it's a huge amount of money, $3 a year on your forest preserve. I can afford that. You can afford that. $3 a year, not a day, not a month, not a week, a year. But the focus really needs to be on how we fund our schools, because they are 70, 75, 80% of our property taxes. And the state of Illinois has got to find a way to take on a better responsibility in that regard, to provide some property tax relief. Because if I cut county property taxes by $10, you're not going to notice or care.
0: Mm-hmm.
9: You're just not. I've asked my Rotary Club members, did you notice we gave you money on your forest preserve bill? Did you notice we had a 0% tax levy on your county board? And they, no, my property taxes went up $600.
0: Yep. And I researched this because this has been the state support for education has been something that people have been talking about for a long time. And in the past, the state was a bigger supporter, provided more money to educational districts. And somehow that got lower and lower and lower. And the need is still there. If the need is probably even greater now.
9: It is absolutely greater. There are reasons people move into a community. Jobs that pay well, a good education available in your community, and good jobs available in your community. And that's what causes people to stay and move into Illinois. Are there people leaving? Absolutely. Honey, I just turned 64. I don't know that I'm ever going to leave Illinois permanently, but when I truly, truly retire, which I hope is sooner rather than later, I want to outlive Social Security, but I'm going to travel and I'm going to go to warm climates.
0: Except that, you know, with climate change, the being around the Midwest and the Great Lakes
9: is
0: going to be the best temperature in the future.
9: Absolutely. And the access to water, which is a huge issue in our area. We just created within the National Association of Counties a group dealing with the Great Lakes issues, because there are issues, whether you're talking about those crazy fish that like to swim up and kill everything, or whether you're just talking about access to water like Joliet is about to get, and Shorewood and all these other communities in the local area. I mean, Bolingbrook's fortunate. We've had access to Lake County or Lake Michigan water for quite a while. I remember when you would look in your toilet and it was orange.
0: Yeah, I once had a house with well water, and you got your daily dose of iron. I can't tell you that. But you know, I'm so glad you're here. It is so nice to talk to somebody who is so enthusiastic about this, somebody who's been doing the job and is ready to continue to do the job. Jackie, thank you so much for joining us today. It
9: Joan,
0: has been a real pleasure.
9: My pleasure, absolutely. And I love serving my constituents. I love my job.
0: Clearly.
9: Thank you.
0: Jackie Trenier is going to be on your ballot. Will County Board District 11 vote for her and Sheldon Watts in that particular race? Jackie, thank you for being here. Thank you to Plainfield, Illinois. Thank you to Mojo's for hosting us yet again. You'd think they would have learned their lesson the last time we were here, Matt. But no, they're a glutton for punishment. If you're in the neighborhood, this is a terrific place to get Cajun food. I highly recommend it. Thank you, Jamie Littell, the owner, for welcoming us. Thanks to Steve Lessman for helping organize this. Thanks for Logan and Matt for making me look beautiful on the air and sound amazing. I did sound amazing, didn't I? Oh, that's good. That's good. Okay. It has been my pleasure. Thank you to everyone involved in this. We are going to turn it over to Patty Vasquez right after the news. Driving at home with Patty Vasquez is always a treat. Stick around for her. And I will see you tomorrow at 2 o'clock. Have a good evening and good night.
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17: AP News, I'm Ben Thomas. The first hurricane of the Atlantic season's approaching. Ed Donahue has a report.
18: Forecasters say late tomorrow or early Saturday is when Hurricane Isaias reaches land along the Gulf Coast. It could happen from Mississippi to Florida.
19: We've got everyone mobilized.
18: Where Governor Ron DeSantis says they are ready.
19: I hope it weakens. I think there's conditions where it could. But our assumption is that it's going to hit strong as a probably lower end category 3.
18: Heavy rain and flooding are possible into the weekend as far north as Tennessee and North Carolina. I'm Ed Donahue.
17: The USS Abraham Lincoln has finally returned home after its record-long deployment in support of the Iran war. The aircraft carrier left San Diego last November. President Trump says the U.S. will not resume military strikes on Iran before the midterm elections November 3rd. The Pentagon says the firing squad execution of Fort Hood shooter Nidal Malik Hassan will be live-streamed. Hassan was convicted of killing 13 people and injuring 32 others in 2009. And Jennifer King reports President Trump presented six tech billionaires with awards for science and technology.
20: People whose contributions to their fields will be remembered in the annals of science forever and ever.
21: The National Medal of Science went to Elon Musk, Sergey Brin of Google, Jensen Huang of NVIDIA, and Lisa Su of Advanced Micro Devices. Computer entrepreneur Michael Dell and Microsoft CEO Satya Nadella each received a National Medal of Technology and Innovation. It just so happens five of the six honorees are immigrants to the U.S. The timing was a bit awkward, coming just hours after Vice President J.D. Vance announced that Microsoft was being suspended from the program that gives green cards to skilled foreign workers with H-1B visas.
22: You cannot lay off American workers and then replace them with foreign indentured servants.
21: Jennifer King, Washington.
17: This is AP News. Seth Sutel has the AP Markets Report.
23: Stocks ended a bumpy day on Wall Street mixed after drops for several big technology companies. The S&P 500 fell 0.5% Thursday. That was the second straight loss for the S&P after it set an all-time high earlier this week. The Dow edged up 52 points. That's about 0.1%. The Nasdaq Composite fell 1.3%. Big chip makers ended lower, including NVIDIA, Broadcom, and Micron. That offset gains in many other parts of the market. The price of Brent crude bounced around before settling up 4% at a bit over $104 a barrel. The bond market was also unsettled. Treasury yields wound up lower after jumping higher in the morning. Seth Sutel, New York.
17: And mortgage rates rose for the seventh straight week. Freddie Mac puts the average on a 30-year fixed at 7.4%. There's more news at APnews.com. I'm Ben Thomas. 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
1: I'm meteorologist Ray Miller from the Weatherology Weather Center. Clear skies tonight, a low of 55 degrees, southeast winds at 5 to 10. Scattered showers and storms on Friday with a high temperature of 70 and southeast winds at 5 to 10. Saturday, lots of sunshine, high temperature around 80 degrees. Sunday, slight chance of showers with a high temperature of 69. Monday, plenty of sun with a high temperature of 77. And for Tuesday, a chance of showers with a high of 68. That's the latest Chicago weather update. Right now, it's 72.
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0: Hello, hello, and thank you so much for joining us as we broadcast on WCPT 820 Heartland Signal Chicago. Of course, all of our friends joining us all over the country, including our friends listening on KFNN in Phoenix, WMLB in Atlanta, and of course, our friends tuning in anywhere digitally. Later on, we'll have KTNF AM 950 Minneapolis, St. Paul. So thank you so much. And by the way, you can listen to us and watch us on Facebook, YouTube, and now Monaco Brewing Company's Substack. 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Thank you to our friends at Pride Coffee Roasters. 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They'll be at the Jefferson Park Sunday Market this Sunday, as well as the Skokie Farmers Market, which starts earlier. That'll be at 7:30, Jefferson Park at 9:30. I'll be there for a little bit right at the very beginning because I have to get to Concert for Democracy, which is at the Belvedere Banquets in Elk Grove Village on Devon Avenue. So please come out and join us for that amazing day of music and solidarity that's starting at 1 o'clock. And we will be joined by some great bands that we've already interviewed, including Emma's Revolution and Oak Park Grannies and Nauvoo. And Chicago Rock Exchange, of course. We had Ray on from there. So come join us at the Chicago Music for Democracy. 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I'm very excited because we have a guest in studio. We have a guest co-host today. You hear him right here on WCPT. Mark Gavart is riding shotgun today. He's the voice of My Labor Radio, where the working people get the mic and the boss gets the questions. Hey, Mark.
1: Oh, yeah. We love giving those questions to the boss, too. We always hit him hard, too. We want to have the uncomfortable conversations with the boss. That's the first thing we want to do. Mm-hmm. Hey, I got to tell you, this Sunday from 6 to 7 a.m. Central on WCPT, it's Paul Nolley. Now, he's friend of the show, running for the U.S. Congress in that gerrymandered district. What is it, 16? Illinois 16 he's running in?
0: Yep.
1: What a nightmare that is. At any rate, this was from last December when I talked to him, and he's talking about his great opportunities that he's got for skilled trades folks and getting people in apprenticeships and things like that working in it. So it's projectfirstrate.com is how you find him. And this is his other life. So you understand that as a candidate today, you've heard from him. He's been on the show with you. But what the best part is now you can hear about him in his work life, talking about how he's helping working families and getting people on the right road to get a good job with a collective bargaining agreement. How exciting that is.
0: Very exciting. We've had Paul Nolley on the show, and that's such a wild district, too.
1: It's wacky. From McHenry County to the Mississippi River.
0: Yeah, it's huge.
1: It's like nuts.
0: Yeah, he's been driving back and forth, and you've been driving. I know that you were in traffic quite a bit today.
1: Yeah, that was a lot of fun. You know, it's a normal thing because everybody doesn't want to merge. You know, everybody wants to just hit their brakes and slow down. And it's funny because my map on the phone kept telling me there's an accident. It wasn't an accident; just somebody hitting their brakes and slowing everybody down. It's Chicago. What are you going to do?
0: Yeah, exactly.
1: I loved it. So yeah, I came over from Fort Wayne, Indiana. So that's a 3-hour roll. Easy life. It's an easy life because when I get done here tonight with you, I'm going to Grand Rapids.
0: Okay.
1: Because my nephew is getting married.
0: Oh, nice.
1: On Friday, which if you schedule something in March of this year, you can't get a Saturday venue. You can only do it on a Friday night. Best part is that kid grew up in Michigan, so he's a huge Detroit Red Wing fan. So I sent him a message. I said, hey, which do I wear, my Blackhawks home or away jersey to the reception? He goes, Uncle Mark, you're going to get beat up. So I'm going to put the fight strap on. I'm wearing the Jonathan Taves jersey.
0: Oh,
1: got the C on it. I'm ready to go.
0: Wow. That's a lot happening for you. Yes.
1: 2 days. I love it.
0: Yeah. And I love Grand Rapids too. And, you know, it's such a strange city because it's got both this incredible art scene.
1: Really nice. Downtown is beautiful for that too. The arts are great down there. Yeah. But go ahead.
0: Yes. Well, and a lot of the wealth there is built on basically the multi-marketing, what is it, What's the pyramid scheme that's entirely built on there? And I've been there before, and I absolutely
1: exactly right. And it's our former
0: Betty DeVos is a big part of
1: Betsy DeVos and the whole DeVos family. In fact, the arena that the Grand Rapids Griffins, the minor league team in a hockey team, plays in is the DeVos Arena. So in downtown, so yeah, there's money there. Amway, was it an Amway? Is that what they were doing?
0: That's
1: that was
0: right.
1: their
0: Amway.
1: Thing. Yeah,
0: right.
1: It came to me. Yay. Yay! Yeah, so exactly right. That's where their money came from. A lot of exploitation of working people is how those folks have made their money. And then Betsy is the big advocate to destroy public education in their way to work to take away the rights of teachers in public education. They don't want unions. They think that's the largest voting bloc it is of American union members, and they want to just keep destroying that, whether it's AFT or NEA. They want to, and then all the state organizations, and they're taking it out piece by piece. They're testing things in Missouri, Indiana, through Michigan. What can we do? And they're having some success in those. All House, Senate, and governors, when they have a complete Republican control, they're taking over and taking a lot of things away. It's really rough on them.
0: Yeah. And tell me a little bit about some of maybe a labor story that folks might not be following this week.
1: One of the great ones I think is really cool is the, Canada, the month of October in Canada is Women's History Month. Did you know that? I just found that out today, too. That's important stuff. This weekend, the exciting thing is it's Trades Women Build Nations in Houston, Texas. There'll be 5,000 sisters that are in the building trades in some way in Houston, Texas. Now, they were here in September of last year at the McCormick Place and then went out because they do a banner parade on Saturday where all the sisters get together with their local. They have a banner and it's just this parade down the streets. It's a wonderful thing. It's the importance of making sure that young women understand they do have a place and they can run the show, and let's get them out there. So that's Trades Women Build Nations. If you look at tradesfutures.com, they have a bunch of information there, but that's going on in Houston, Texas this weekend.
0: Yeah, and it's one of the things that I really wish that we invested. I mean, we keep talking about this, investing more in inviting young people, and not just young people, because I do think that there are so many people who in different parts of their lives should be reminded that whatever you started out doing isn't necessarily what you have to do for the rest of your life.
1: Correct.
0: And there are opportunities
1: right,
0: for you
1: right.
0: to get.
1: I was talking to a FedEx driver here recently, and he is now a UPS driver, and he couldn't be happier because he's making a better wage. He has the control of a collective bargaining agreement in his life, which has helped his benefit package that he didn't have when he was a FedEx driver. So there's a lot of good things that are going on, but he had that experience, and he just thought after 7 or 8 years, this is all I got. This is what I'm going to do. And then when he met up with some UPS drivers and some Teamsters, he found out,
0: A different way.
1: But his experience and his CDL and his ability to do what he did got him hired. So away you go.
0: I don't know if you saw this video that's going around. There was a FedEx driver that was attacked by a driver because the truck was blocking the street.
1: Yeah.
0: And he grabbed the package that the driver was delivering.
1: Carrying, yeah.
0: And he threw it at him, went into the van and started attacking the driver, which look, you talked about being in traffic.
1: Yeah.
0: This is part of the reason why we need bargaining rights, is because there's so many places where workers are not safe. We've talked to nurses.
1: Nurses are having a hell of a time. And you could see, you talk to 20 nurses and every one of them will have a horror story in their career of someone kicking, spitting, swinging at them, hitting them. And that's a workplace thing. Not to mention they've got bosses above them who keep crushing them because they're taking advantage of someone who has empathy and someone who gives and wants to help people.
0: Yeah.
1: And they want to crush them and get more money out of it. It's a sad situation, as well as being, hurt.
0: I don't know how much I would tolerate of that. I know so many people have the passion of doing the job, but at what point are you like, I'd rather be like a traveling nurse or be an independent contractor nurse
1: That's a tough situation because that's what they call on when there's a nursing strike and they bring them in.
0: Busters.
1: So there's a whole nother thing with that too, but they're offering them 2 and 3 times in many cases money. And it's hard for a sister or brother who's saying, you know what, I'm just going to go to, and they're in Genesee County. There are Teamster nurses on strike there for almost over a year now. It was a year in late August. It was a year from Genesis Hospital up there. So it's going on everywhere. There are struggles in every corner of every state.
0: Yeah. And that's the thing is that, I don't think enough of us know, because there's this fire hose of news coming at us, right? We're not hearing enough about, whether it's the strikes in Indiana or these strikes by nurses. We have so many instances where, and the fact that so many union members voted for this administration still is mind-boggling to
1: me. Well, I mean, it's been tied to the lack of support they thought
0: right.
1: or not getting from the Democrats when the Democrats are still doing it, but they're not waving the flag enough or they're not getting them involved to say, hey, there is a win here.
0: Right.
1: But all of a sudden, somebody like Trump and his whole regime come along and go, we're going to change things and tip it upside down. What people didn't realize, tipping it upside down took a lot away from their grandparents, took a lot away from their person with disabilities, you name it. There's a list that's so long. And like I said, talked about it with somebody else, is that fire hose you're talking about is going on in the front yard. Meanwhile, the back door's off the hinges and they're stealing the china, the cabinet it came in, all the silverware, all the fixtures. It's gone. They're taking everything at our expense. Things we built over hundreds of years to this country to have where we are. We fought for these things. Now it's being taken away, slipped out of our hands. Pretty tough to watch.
0: Exactly. There was someone just sent me some photos of Joan's remote in Plainfield.
1: That was very well attended, it sounded like, too.
0: Yeah, that looks like a lot of fun. And I love seeing pictures of our remotes. I love doing those events as well. So, you know, speaking of Washington, decisions keep being made without workers in the room, right? So where are listeners feeling it right now? We talked about the trades. Where are they feeling it on the shop floor?
1: It's really a mixed bag. I have plenty of people I work with who are wearing MAGA shirts still, and I think it's just to, you know, spite somebody else, but there's less and less of it. It was a lot more prominent during the election cycle this last time, which I saw United Steelworkers did a poll, and they came through with like 57% were 50 to 60% of their voters, of the members that were voting for MAGA.
0: Yeah.
1: And I can tell you at my location where I'm at, this 4,000 member local, probably 40%.
0: Wow.
1: And I don't have a gauge or I don't have a survey to try and go that by, but just based on the people I'm talking to. And it's great because I can set up six people, start talking to them. You know, the first two or three are going to be those MAGA people and don't want to talk about it because they don't see that they like what's going on right now. It's not in their favor. It's out of their hands. They've lost control. That's not what I voted for. When the other ones are like, I told you. And here we are.
0: Yeah, exactly. And speaking of which, we do have the elections coming up on November 3rd. Are they fired up or worn out, the union members?
1: A little worn out. It's not a presidential one, so it's always hard to gauge what's going on. But early voting's happening now, and so we're pumping the daylights out of that in the state of Indiana because early voting started on the 6th, so everybody's excited about that. My wife and I got together, went to the courthouse, did our vote routine. Out of there in 20 minutes, and they didn't even charge me to pay to park downtown. It was a great thing.
0: There you go. We are in studio with Mark Avart, the host of My Labor Radio, Sunday mornings from 6 to 7. You can hear Paul Nolley, candidate for Congress. I believe it's 16th District.
1: Illinois 16th, for U.S. Congress.
0: And that's areas running from Rockford to Peoria and everything in between.
1: It's crazy.
0: I think he's even got Galena.
1: He goes all the way to the state line. All the way to the Mississippi River. Yeah.
0: All the things. So tune in this Sunday. We'll come back in just a moment because he's riding shotgun with me. You can call us if you want, 773-763-9278. That's 773-763-9278. And you can text us to the same number. We'll be right back after this on Heartland Signal.
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0: Thanks so much for joining us for the drive home. 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
0: Excellent. Makes it easier. Let's take a phone call. We've got Jim on the line. Hey, Jim, what's on your mind, my friend?
13: Hi, Patty. Hi, Mark. You know, it's impossible in this day and age to really believe you're dealing with rational actors.
0: I know.
1: Thank you.
13: When you saw the USS Lincoln and the poor sailors in their skivvies throwing a medicine ball around for the delight of the
1: headset.
13: Right. And the last person I remember throwing a medicine ball around was Herbert Hoover with the crash of 1932. That's what he was doing while the economy was sinking into oblivion.
1: What a great reference, Jim. Thank you.
13: it's the truth. But the point is, now Trump has made a couple of promises. He said I'm an old timer, so I'm going to get $90 if I vote Republican, which is $90 goes about as far as a pigeon can walk across State Street. But anyway, and then the other one is he's not going to bomb
0: before the election.
13: That's a lovely sentiment. I won't tell anybody till after the election. Then after the election, no holds barred. But what's really going on here is whoever the nuts that started this thing to begin with never took into appraise the economic terror. This is across the world, Patty.
1: Yeah.
13: This is all over the world. Fertilizer is completely kaput, and it's planting season. Anyway, people are going to starve to death. And then another real quick. When the USA, taking away USAID with the Ebola outbreak is like taking away, the last shot that could save your life. I mean, they have a doctor from Brown who had Ebola, and he just can't believe that we would cut out USA because he was there. He got Ebola in 2014 when we had USA. It was instituted by Jack Kennedy in 62. Apparently, he hates Kennedy so much that he took his crazy nephew or whatever But anyway, the point is, the destruction, and you had that, Pat, you had that girl out talking about the streams. I mean, everything, water supply is in jeopardy. Our economic survival is in jeopardy. Everything is in jeopardy. And how many rational actors do you really hear from? I'm at a loss. I can't take it. And if the Sox don't win tonight, I don't know what. My hair is already getting gray. I don't know what I'm going to do.
0: I hear you. Same, my friend. Same.
13: Me and Pope Leo are going to be suffering like dogs if they don't win tonight. Anyway, you guys, thanks, Mark, and thanks, Faye. Thanks for taking my call.
11: Thanks, Jim.
0: Who are you watching for the World Series? Who you got?
11: I'm not that big a fan, so I'm just going to wait till the series happens and
0: go with it.
11: So I know
0: some great drama.
11: There is some good drama.
0: Holy moly!
11: So
0: this
11: I usually
0: fan.
11: Result to go to YouTube and just watch the game there, all the highlights, and I can watch it like 15 minutes, which is horrid if you're a real fan. You don't like that, but I do that.
0: There's this amazing moment in the Yankees game last night, and everyone's like, well, the Yankees would have lost anyway.
11: Right.
0: And a fan, it would have been they called it, they thought it was a 2-run homer, but as it turned out, a fan had reached over the wall. It was a interference on the part of a fan, and
11: he only gets two bases.
0: It would be an infield double.
11: Right.
0: But, and the thing is, like, we had our own situation with this, with the
11: Cubs.
0: Yes.
11: Yeah.
0: And Bartman, when this happened, I mean, it was similar, but if it wasn't the fact the Cubs unraveled afterwards, right? Mm. So that was a big reason why they lost. It wasn't just because of Bartman interfering with the ball. He just becomes the target for it.
11: Right.
0: The thing was that this guy was like, he was such a New Yorker about it. Sorry, New York, and I'm very sorry for your loss. But, I mean, just this way. But, I mean, what a dramatic moment and what a crazy thing for this fan to, because he was like in his face with this outfielder, like, yeah, I got the ball. And, again, whether or not they could have pulled it out, and, because it would have been a game-tying run.
11: Run, right, yeah. Exactly. And that's the beauty of the sport. You don't know what these fans are bringing to it, and you're at the edge of it. So, you know, you watch soccer games too, and look at what happens over in Europe in soccer games. The fans are right there.
0: Yeah.
11: They're like 14 feet from the edge of the goal line, and it's crazy to watch what's happening. But again, you can't predict that's going to happen. Why do you think the hockey rigs have glass so high? They don't want the fans to get any closer to it.
0: Yeah, so I'm sad that the Sox didn't win. I'm not a big Sox fan, but I'm a Chicago fan, so I'm very excited.
11: Yeah,
0: about
11: we
0: the
11: wanted
0: Sox.
11: Chicago to push it out.
0: Yeah, it was nice to watch the game with some of my coworkers. By the way, we miss you, Lady B. But we made a decision, Lady B. I think we're going to start doing kind of a regular. I think we should have office happy hours. I think is what we need to do after shows. We have to figure out a day that you can make it though. To figure out a day for someone to fill in for you, Lady B, and then you, because we got some great joints in the neighborhood, is all I'm saying. Yeah. Just down the street. But I think for workplace, like, camaraderie and energy.
11: Absolutely.
0: Right. Nice to
11: it's
0: do.
11: Fan building. You're building your own fan base among everybody, the coworkers.
0: Exactly.
11: That's a beautiful thing to do. Well, I've spent years in the same shop with a lot of people, and that's what I did. I was just talking about it earlier. I got a work wife, She's telling my wife everything I do. I can't win. It's not a bad thing, though.
0: Right. Yeah, it was really nice to gather with everybody, watch a little bit of the White Sox last night. We got a listener who's cheering that the Yankees lost, and it's possible if the Sox are able to beat Cleveland, if we're able to get to win the next two games, we will be facing Tampa Bay.
11: Tampa Bay.
0: So we'll see what happens. Yeah. Well, let's take a break here. Let me do this read. We do have our voter roll purges reminder.
11: Oh, yeah.
0: Because it's a major tactic to block eligible voters from casting their votes this year. 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And then I have something else. Here we go. Today is DAF Day, the National Giving Day for Donor Advised Funds, which are the fastest growing form of philanthropy in the country. 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We'll have Annabelle Mendoza in studio with us. She ran for Congress and now she has, she's working really hard. She's a founder of Democracy Unbought. And we want to learn more about the work she's doing. 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
12: I'm meteorologist Ray Miller from the Weatherology Weather Center. Clear skies tonight, a low of 55 degrees, southeast winds at 5 to 10. Scattered showers and storms on Friday with a high temperature of 70 and southeast winds at 5 to 10. Saturday, lots of sunshine, high temperature around 80 degrees. Sunday, slight chance of showers with a high temperature of 69. Monday, plenty of sun with a high temperature of 77. And for Tuesday, chance of showers with a high of 68. That's the latest Chicago weather update. Right now, it's 71.
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0: Thank you so much for joining us. We continue our drive home here on Heartland Signal. Joining me, riding sidecar, is Mark Gavart, the host of My Labor Radio, Sunday mornings from 6 a.m. to 7 a.m. And we are so thrilled to have a guest in studio. $22 million, that's what AIPAC and its affiliates spent on Democratic House primaries in and around Chicago this past spring. You guys heard all the ads about it, all the social media stories about it. Much of it moved through PACs with names like Affordable Chicago Now and Elect Chicago Women. And the ads never mentioned Israel. And on primary day, the federal agency that polices campaign money didn't enforce a single thing. Donald Trump fired a Democratic commissioner. Two Republicans walked out and the FEC lost its quorum. The referee left the building and the money notice. My guess, it was in the middle of it. Anabel Mendoza ran in the 7th congressional district where nearly $5 million of those dollars went. Think about that, folks. $5 million. She's a lifelong Chicagoan, a Medill trained reporter and an immigrant rights organizer. Now she is the founder of Democracy Unbought. Anabel Mendoza, thank you so much for joining us. How are you doing, my friend?
17: I'm doing great. Thank you so much for having me. Excited to be back, Patty.
0: Wow, you were fired up. You were fired up when we were at, move over a little bit this way.
17: Oh, yeah, okay.
0: Yeah, there no, we-

0: on the ballot, and it was a wild ride. As you mentioned, there were so many other candidates running a very crowded field, obviously in a district that is considered safely blue, but running in this district, raising the money that you need to be competitive at the federal level, right? You need at least, you need to be in the six figures to run a competitive race. And, you know, I'm not coming with deep pockets. And so a lot of it was calling family, friends, anybody who would donate. And also getting the small dollar donations by spreading the word about my campaign and the vision and what I was running on, and being a candidate who openly and unapologetically rejected dark money on every front. I wasn't going to take a single penny from corporate PACs or any kind of PAC like AIPAC. And that's certainly why I started Democracy Unbought, because I believe that dark money in our politics is what is driving the corruption that we see all around us.
1: Yeah, no doubt about it.
2: But you were never overwhelmed, were you? You just said, I got this, let's just go. You went headlong into it.
0: You know, there are those moments of being overwhelmed. My husband can tell you those stories. But overall,
2: that's why we have a spouse, exactly right.
0: Right, to process that at night. But no, it was an excellent campaign, and I'm very proud of what we were able to accomplish. And, you know, in a race this crowded, we finished fifth, which was pretty remarkable for a first time candidate. And I truly believe because there was an appetite and a hunger for people to see a new generation of leadership, especially leadership that is going to follow, drawing a moral line and saying, no, I'm not going to cross that line. There is an active genocide happening abroad.
2: Yes.
0: Our taxpayer dollars are going to fund this. There is a war now in Iran that is being bankrolled, not only by our taxpayer dollars, but at the behest of Israel. And we're not going to stand for it, and we're going to openly speak out against it. And I believe I had a responsibility to use my platform in that way.
1: So to that, you know, those ads talked about affordability, about immigration, and never about Israel. What does it say about what those PACs think about voters?
0: Absolutely. I mean, I think that that's the intention of dark money, and one of its core characteristics is its deceptiveness. It is intentionally meant to, they're not going to tell you openly in their ads, hey, by the way, your taxpayer dollars go to bombing Palestine. No, they're not going to say that. They hide under the guise of names that you as a voter, you wouldn't bat an eye at. You wouldn't think twice about. Elect Chicago women. Keep Chicago affordable. These things that, you know, just on the surface, what's wrong with that? Yeah, I want women to be elected. Yeah, I want Chicago to be affordable. But that's the part of dark money. They hide themselves behind these shell packs under innocuous names that require the voters to do the digging. And oftentimes, voters don't have the luxury of that kind of time, especially if you're a working class person.
2: Right.
0: So Democracy Unbought is really invested in that political education that's required on the South and West sides to make sure people understand how these groups are operating, understand their tactics, because those tactics are only going to get more advanced and more deceptive the more that we expose them. So we know that that's coming.
2: I was going to say, do you find yourself as you start peeling this open to really, folks are really opening their eyes to it? You're gathering some folks that even though you're finished in fifth, great steps in the right direction, but you're gathering people who are going, yeah, what she said, I love this. We need to know more about this.
0: Yeah, definitely. I see, again, there is an appetite for it. And growing up on the Southwest side here in Chicago, I grew up in a working class family. Yeah. My parents never considered themselves politically engaged. And what they were focused on was, how are we going to stretch the $7 we have left? How are we going to figure out how to feed our kids?
2: Real life,
0: you know, real life, the things that are on everyday people's minds. And we don't have the luxury of being able to go into FEC filings and see who the donors are. And I believe that I can use a lot of the skills that I have to do that work. And that's why I'm invested in standing up Democracy Unbought and really to do that work for voters and make sure that they have the resources available to them.
1: I think I kind of know the answer to this, but you're talking about educating voters. What's the best sort of delivery system to do that?
0: Yeah. I mean, you got to get out there. Yeah. You got to be on the ground.
2: Have to meet them where they are.
0: Yes. You have to build real relationships and you have to build trust. You know, I often heard after my campaign, people ask me right away, are you going to run again? And to be honest, that's not even on my mind. But what I heard from voters was the issues that were on their minds, right? Housing, the rising cost of living, not only just housing injustice, but healthcare inequities, right? These things that are very pressing on their day to day. And the bottom line is that dark money operates to protect and widen the racial wealth gap in this country. The very issues that they're bringing up to me on the campaign trail are being worsened every single day by these dark money groups.
2: Control. And so, for control.
0: For control. And so, you know, they're,

0: is this part of me that after the campaign took some time to rest, but then afterwards was like, okay, we got to get back up because the work keeps going.
1: Right, right. Yeah. My standard line is, I'm a union guy. Corporate crime fighting never takes a day off. You have to be on it all the time, every day, 7 days a week. Thank you for your work on that.
0: And I'm really glad too, like, I think nationally, right, there has been a lot of exposure on AIPAC, a lot more awareness and education in light of the ongoing genocide. However, that's oftentimes for people who are pretty politically engaged already. But there is a gap. There is a void with people who are, again, maybe working two or three jobs just to get by, do not have the time to be tuning into a webinar about what AIPAC does, right? You need to go to where they are. You need to go to their churches. You need to meet them in their neighborhoods. You need to go to the block parties. You need to be where people are if you want to effectively reach them. Groundbreaking, I know.
2: Now, you know, obviously we're coming up on a midterm, and I'm guessing that this congressional district will be solidly blue.
0: Yeah.
2: However, what was the turnout like for the primary, and what did you learn about that?
0: Yeah, the turnout in my district was about 12%.
2: Wow.
0: So there's a population of about 800,000 people who live in Illinois' 7th District, which, for folks who don't know, that is much of the city's south and west sides. It's the Loop. It's Chinatown, Englewood, parts of Bronzeville. You have Austin, right? You have all of these different areas, Lawndale, Garfield Park. But in an area this large, 800,000 people, only 90,000 showed up to vote.
1: That apathy is everywhere, though.
0: Yes, yeah. And I never blame the voters, right? There needs to be the work to encourage people to not only understand why their vote matters, but also to understand, I think, how that vote actually affects the realities they're facing day to day, because sometimes that connection isn't necessarily made. And the decline has happened in this district over the past decade. It has only gone down. So 90,000, again, it's consistently dipped every, 2 years.
2: And how much is that because we had a congressman who was there forever?
0: Yeah,
2: so
0: absolutely.
2: So it disincentivizes people to show up if it's going to be the same guy over
0: 100%.
2: And over again.
0: Yes, we had an incumbent who had been in office for 30 years, right?
2: I mean,
0: consistently
2: seriously,
0: ran.
2: And didn't even know there was ever a primary.
0: Absolutely.
1: Right.
0: And I think, part of this is the fact that there is a sense of a very loyal base that shows up to reelect that individual. And obviously it's the power of the voters who get to decide who they want to represent them. And at the same time, in an open primary, like we saw, we had so many candidates running, but I also saw, I heard voters saying, I don't know what to do. I'm overwhelmed now. Right.
2: Yeah.
0: And I don't blame them.
2: They went from one choice. I mean, there were people who would challenge the congressman,
1: but very few. Then you only have one or two, and then a primary. And when you have 18, that just shows what's really going on and that happening. The thing, and I love my party. I love what they've done. But there's gatekeepers, and those gatekeepers just don't allow more and more people to be, just wait your turn. Wait your turn.
0: Yeah. And I think that's something that's just new about my generation is we're done being told to our turn. We're saying, do you not see the urgency of everything that we are facing
1: right
0: now?
1: Let's bring some more sisters in while we're doing this, too.
0: Yeah. So, there is that level of there are so many pressing issues right now. We cannot afford the luxury of time.
2: Yeah.
0: We can't afford to wait.
2: During your campaign, were there any moments where people had conversations with you about like, hey, we're all splitting the vote. We're all in this for the same reasons. Do you have conversations where people were trying to tell you that maybe sit this one out?
0: You know what? I think those conversations came up literally in the last week of the election.
2: The same thing happened to me. The 2 weeks before my election, like this guy came to my home.
0: Absolutely. I mean, I
2: came to my home. Yeah.
0: Yeah. Yeah. So at that point, I'm like, What reality are we living in right now? Like, we got a week. Let's just finish this off. I mean, people have already started voting at this point.
2: So about a week out.
0: It
2: is
0: just
2: insane.
0: Wild. Yeah. I mean, at the end, people start to feel the desperation, right?
1: Correct.
0: Ultimately, I think if those conversations need to happen in terms of consolidation, they need to happen early on, and they need to be rooted in genuine relationships. You can't just, tell people, hey, get behind me. You have to actually build the relationships and the trust to say, yeah, we're going to be a coalition. We're going to be a progressive bloc.
1: And that rapport goes to the voter. That that rapport seen for those candidates will come to the voter.
0: Exactly.
1: Too.
0: Yeah, absolutely.
2: Anabel Mendoza is the founder of Democracy Unbought. When we come back, a brand new super PAC, a billionaire donor, and the first time Chicago elects all 21 members of its school board. So let's talk about that when we come back. What's the website and social media so folks can look you up while we're talking?
0: Absolutely. So everybody can go to @democracyunbought. It's our handle. But you can also find our website at democracyunbought.org.
2: This is an interesting conversation we'll have about the school board.
1: I'm looking forward to it. Yeah. Yes. Yeah.
2: Let's take a break here. 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
5: This is WCPT telling you how you can shop Blue. 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Academy. Now, Academy is a company that does not give to politics. Some of their senior leaders do, and in 2024, 87% of their donations went to Democrats. Hibbett. Now, Hibbett is a company that does not give to politics. But some of their senior leaders do, and in 2024, 93% of those donations went to Democrats. Dick's Sporting Goods. Now, Dick's Sporting Goods as a company does not give to politics. Yes, some of their senior leaders do, and it's kind of a little all over. Sometimes lean more right, sometimes lean more left. It's really hard to find a pattern. But hey, remember when the right was attacking Dick's Sporting Goods when they decided to push the age of purchasing firearms to 21 and stop selling assault-styled rifles? This has been WCPT telling you how you can shop Blue.
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0: Thank you so much for joining us. We continue our drive home here on Heartland Signal. Joining me in studio, riding sidecar as we drive it home, is my guest co-host, Mark Gavart, the host of My Labor Radio, Sunday mornings from 6 to 7 a.m. And he was in traffic, and we're glad that he made it through the snarls of the Chicago
1: patience.
0: Streets.
1: I had patience during that traffic drive, too. And I kept thinking, what's your hang up, dude? What's the big deal? You're going to get there.
0: Yeah, you gave yourself a lot of time, so that works. And Annabelle Laval, former congressional candidate and founder of Democracy Unbought. I was saying that it could be hard getting here as well from where you're driving from, but you said you have family in the neighborhood.
2: Yeah, I've got some family nearby. It was definitely some traffic on my way up, but you know what? I left home early enough.
1: Good planning. Good
0: that
1: planning.
0: Makes a difference. Yeah. So we're going to talk about the Chicago School Board. This is the first time in Chicago's history that we will have a fully elected school board. Now, we've sort of had a hybrid situation going on.
2: Right.
0: So some were appointed, some were, we had some elections rolling over the last few years. Talk to us about Common Ground Collective. Like, who is it, funds it, and what have you discovered?
2: Yeah, so Common Ground Collective is operating a super PAC in this school board race. And if folks don't know, super PACs can pretty much spend an unlimited amount of money. They have benefited significantly from the court cases at the Supreme Court that allowed super PACs to operate in the way that they have, and from the outcome of Citizens United. But essentially, it's run, Common Ground Collective is run by Chuck Swirsky. He's a self-proclaimed Zionist, and he's running this super PAC and pouring tens, hundreds of thousands of dollars into this race. They are bankrolled. One of their largest donors is Michael Sachs, a billionaire here in Chicago, and also one of AIPAC's largest donors. He recently, in just the month of September alone, put a little over $3 million into Common Ground Collective.
1: What?
2: Yes.
1: To have that kind of money to toss around, too.
2: Exactly, exactly. And that's the thing about super PACs, right? Because they allow, as an individual, as me and one person, there's limits to how much I can donate to a candidate, right? And that's true for you, Patty. Mm-hmm. That's true for you, Mark, right? If you are just an individual, there are limits to how much you can donate. But a super PAC, it skirts that, right? It says, hey, we will gather people's big dollars, your donations, and then we will funnel it into attack ads against the candidates we don't like, against, you know, ads that boost the candidates that we do like. And so, you know, one of the things that I've tried to expose and tell people about is, you know, you're going to be seeing a lot of ads from now until November. And you have to make sure that you're paying attention to what it says at the very bottom of those ads in very small text. It says, right, paid for by, and it'll tell you exactly who it's paid for. Now, the tricky thing is that oftentimes when what we saw in the primary, right, was it said paid for by Elect Chicago Women. Again, you're sitting on the couch at home, eating your dinner, looking at the TV. You're not going to think twice about that. And so part of it is you have to expose who is behind these groups.
1: Right, right. It's the trickery of the words, right?
2: Right, right, exactly.
0: Incredible work, because I want people to understand this. It's one thing when it's in a congressional race, which is still horrifying.
2: Right.
0: But what kind of money, what kind of a result can you get when that kind of money in a school board district race where only a few hundred votes might choose?
2: Yeah, absolutely.
0: And it's board.
2: Exactly. And you're also getting outside of Common Ground Collective. You're also getting the charter schools getting involved as well, right? Outside money that is very interested in privatizing schools and also interested in an agenda to shut down schools.
1: Union busting. It's union busting.
2: And we know where
1: teachers'
2: those schools,
1: unions,
2: we know where those schools will be shut down, right? It's not going to be, you're not going to be asking people in Wicker Park or Lincoln Park, hey, are you going to take your school down? No, that's not going to happen. It's going to happen on the south and west sides. It's going to happen in areas that need investment and have been told over and over again that there's not enough.
0: Now, I don't know if you heard this today, that the President of the United States has said that using the term AI means that you are you're anti-American.
2: Wow.
1: I'm sorry I missed that, but golly.
0: Yeah, it declares anyone who uses the term artificial intelligence to be the enemy, by the way. So let's talk a little bit about the AIPAC, crypto, AI, all these different industries, which are using basically the same playbook that we're talking about. These super PACs. Tell us about the playbook.
2: Yeah, I mean, again, as I mentioned before, there is a host of criteria and characteristics that really tie together dark money. Dark money, and the way that I define dark money is that it operates to protect wealth inequality in this country.
0: Yes.
2: That is the purpose. And it is to push forward an agenda that is making the already rich very rich and even richer, right? While making sure that the rest of us and an agenda for working people that would address some of the major issues that we're talking about here, like housing, like our gas prices being almost $6, right? Those pieces that actually would make our life more affordable, it is not interested in advancing that agenda. And so you're going to see more and more super PACs being started under names that you wouldn't bat an eye on.
1: Right.
2: And that's intentional, right? The deception is intentional. The fact that billionaires can pour $3 million just out of nowhere and write a big check, that's intentional. That is what it's set up for. And again, dark money is the profited the most, benefited the most from Citizens United.
1: Right, right. Right? And it's untraceable in many cases, too. You really have to dig to get some of the stuff you're bringing out, too, isn't
2: yeah.
1: it?
2: Yeah, exactly. I mean, going through those FEC filings, y'all, it's not fun. But
1: no.
2: We got to do it. And I know that it's very laborious, but we have to be able to inform voters because they deserve
1: Thank
2: to
1: you.
2: Make that informed choice when they go to the ballot.
0: Does this seem like the kind of stuff that the labor movement could, you know, benefit from the information that groups
1: Absolutely.
0: Like, yeah.
1: There's a county commissioner running in Allen County where I'm at, and that's
2: yeah.
1: the same thing he does. He spends his time. He's a nerd for that, and it's the
2: yeah.
1: greatest thing. And he talks about that because we lost in 2013 collective bargaining rights for city workers
2: yeah.
1: and the things that they did when they said, well, we're going to save all this money because of right to work in the state. Guess what? They added all these salaried people with computers and
2: yeah.
1: cars and all these things that took these jobs. Yeah. Like, wait, we've doubled down on it.
2: Yeah.
1: It's coverage, the same thing you're talking
2: exactly.
1: about. You're hiding behind it.
2: And Mark, actually, you know, not to turn the interview on you, but I'd love to actually
0: yes.
2: ask you a question coming from your labor background.
1: Yeah.
2: Oftentimes what I have seen is that there are some people who would like to conflate dark money with labor and
0: yes,
2: union money.
0: I just heard this.
1: Yes.
2: Yeah, so I have my take, but I would love to hear yours.
1: So
0: yes, please.
1: The reason that's built is to confuse you,
0: yes.
1: and that's what it's done for. This is, again, it's the guy behind the curtain running the show so you don't have to see it. They've found a new boogeyman, so don't
2: exactly.
1: fall for it.
2: Exactly.
0: I heard a mayoral candidate just say
1: just
0: this at
1: this.
0: A festival
2: yes.
1: Thank you.
2: Yeah.
0: to a friend of mine, by
2: oh,
0: the way.
2: Really?
0: Rebecca
2: Kelly.
0: Is
2: that, I
1: so
2: saw
1: in their
2: video.
1: One-on-one,
2: yes, I saw
1: in their
2: video.
1: One-on-one convo. Yeah.
0: Yes,
2: yep.
0: And so this is making the rounds. So tell us what your thoughts are on that.
2: Yeah, I mean, I watched that very video, mm-hmm. and afterwards, I could see how shaken up she was in from that conversation because it is a very jarring
1: it
2: encounter, and to be told that. I mean, I think that conflation is deliberate to try to say that these are the same things.
1: Deflection.
2: Right. Exactly. It's deflection. And it's taking away from, again, the core premise of how dark money operates and why, which is, again, to advance keeping wealth inequality the way that it is. They want to not only protect the racial wealth gap in this country, they want to widen it.
0: Yep.
2: And I think even here in Chicago, we saw efforts to, you know, there was a tax increment that would have made housing, if you were to purchase a home over $1 million, you would pay a slightly higher tax.
1: Mm-hmm.
2: If you were to purchase a home that was valued at less than $1 million, you would pay a slightly lower tax. The real estate lobby got involved to defeat that. And they were successful in it, but they got involved under a PAC named Keep Chicago Affordable. And you, as a Chicagoan, you would be like, yeah, I want to keep it affordable. But who is it keeping it affordable to, right?
1: Mm-hmm.
2: The real estate
1: lobby. Two people
2: lobby.
1: Versus 200,000.
2: Exactly, exactly. And so there's a big difference between workers, unionized workers who are fighting for workers' rights and are trying to advance policies and protections
1: right.
2: for working people and to actually address the affordability crisis in this country versus dark money groups that are deliberately trying to keep us under that weight
1: yes.
2: indefinitely.
1: Yep.
0: Can I keep you for another segment? Because I'm
2: yeah.
0: up against it and I have a couple more questions. I'm sure Mark and I have more.
1: We always do.
0: I think
1: yeah.
0: that it's good to have this educational aspect of what we're talking about.
2: Of course.
0: So folks, online voter registration in Illinois closes Sunday, by the way. October 18th. Sunday, October 18th. Early voting opens in all 50 Chicago wards Monday, October 19th. If you miss the deadline, Illinois does let you register and vote the same day right through November 3rd. All 21 school board seats in Chicago are on the ballot. 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You can find Annabelle at Annabelle for Progress.
2: Yes. And well, democracyunbought.org.
0: That's the one you want. Democracy Unbought on social media. Annabelle, we're going to take a break here because I want to know what people should look for when they're on websites, when they get the mailers, when all the things so that they can do some of their own work. And I mean, it's not homework, folks. It's democracy. Yeah. Right. Just saying. Yeah. It's your right.
1: Protect yourself.
0: Yes. We'll be right back with Mark Bart, our guest co-host today, who's the host of My Labor Radio Sunday mornings from 6 to 7 a.m.
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5: AP News, I'm Ben Thomas. A long-anticipated homecoming in San Diego Bay this afternoon. Lisa Dwyer has the story.
6: The crew of the USS Lincoln is back in San Diego, following a deployment that included a record 265 uninterrupted days at sea, amid reports of supply shortages and deteriorating mental health among the crew. Dozens of sailors stood atop the carrier as it glided past the cityscape of downtown San Diego, towards families carrying flowers, balloons, and ringing cowbells. Among the first to disembark, 64 fathers meeting their babies for the first time. One woman held up a sign saying, "I always hold you in my heart, but today I will hold you in my arms." I'm Lisa Dwyer.
5: President Trump says U.S. forces will not resume strikes on Iran before the midterm elections on November 3rd. He made the statement in a social media post. Airlines canceled hundreds of flights into Saudi Arabia's capital today after explosions were reported, including a large blast heard at the international airport in Riyadh. Yemen's Iran-backed Houthi rebels claimed responsibility. On the war in Ukraine, Karen Shamas reports.
7: Military commanders and analysts have said that Ukraine needs more troops on the ground, as shortages have left some units at only half strength. It comes as at least 22 people were killed by a Russian missile attack in the northern Ukrainian town of Priluki. I'm Karen Shamas.
5: In Tennessee, lawyers for Krista Pike say she's taken her first steps with assistance just 1 week after her failed execution. And Hurricane Isaias has strengthened into a Category 2 as it churns toward the Gulf Coast. Expected landfall late Friday or early Saturday. This is AP News. There's at least one more game to be played in this round of Major League Baseball's postseason. Mike Kempen on where things stand.
8: The White Sox host the Guardians Thursday evening in Game 4 of their division series. Cleveland avoided elimination with a 9-3 win on Wednesday. The winner of that series will play the Rays in the American League Championship Series. Tampa Bay beat the Yankees to complete a three-game sweep. It will be the Dodgers and Brewers in the National League Championship Series starting Sunday. L.A. closed out Atlanta and Milwaukee eliminated San Diego. I'm Mike Hempen.
5: Major League Baseball is proposing to shorten the regular season from the current 162 games to 154. At the same time, it would expand the division series to best of seven rather than best of five. That's all subject to collective bargaining with the players. There's more news at apnews.com. I'm Ben Thomas. 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
10: I'm meteorologist Ray Miller from the Weatherology Weather Center. Clear skies tonight, a low of 55 degrees, southeast winds at 5 to 10. Scattered showers and storms on Friday with a high temperature of 70 and southeast winds at 5 to 10. Saturday, lots of sunshine, high temperature around 80 degrees. Sunday, slight chance of showers with a high temperature of 69. Monday, plenty of sun with a high temperature of 77. And for Tuesday, a chance of showers with a high of 68. That's the latest Chicago weather update. Right now, it's 71.
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0: Thank you so much for joining us. We continue our drive home here on Heartland Signal WCPT 820 in Chicago. We also want to say hello to our friends tuning in on AM 950, the Progressive Voice of Minnesota, KFNN 1510 AM Phoenix, and Atlanta's WMLB AM 1690. 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We had a great conversation with our friend Angela Cummings yesterday, and we are so excited to continue to partner with them and support the work in mental health. And if you or someone you know is in crisis, please call 988. We also want to thank our friends. Oh my goodness, someone's calling me during the show. And Mark mentioned that earlier. Turn my phone off. Thank you to our friends at Social Change. Go to socialchange.site to support the work that they do to make sure everybody has the supports that they need in their communities. They just had a free farmers market this past weekend. I hope you had a chance to support them or visit their website and find out what's coming up next. I will be at the Concert for Democracy this Sunday from 1 to 4 p.m. I'll be the MC. We've got some great bands lined up. And again, it's Concert for Democracy, and our friends from Indivisible are supporting that work. We want to make sure that everybody has an opportunity to join us. And by the way, I forgot to mention Mies Meals last hour. 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That I think I got everything I was supposed to do, and I have more. But that's part of what keeping these conversations going is about. And right. Joining me in studio is my guest co-host Mark Avart, who's the host of My Labor Radio Sunday mornings from 6 to 7 a.m. And we have in studio with us Annabella Mendoza. I don't know why. That's I panicked right there for a minute. I'm like, because I used to be a policy advisor for controller. She's Anna Mendoza, and my brain like froze. I'm like, is it Mendoza? That's my boss. It's not you. But you can be my boss. I think it would be a lot of people's
1: bosses.
0: She is
1: a boss. Yeah, what it's down to.
0: Exactly. She is a boss. She is the founder of Democracy Unbought, and she's educating people about where all this dark money is going. So we talked a lot about it last hour, and I won't make you cover a lot of that ground again. What I remember from running for office, my understanding of it and what I had never known before, were these super PACs, and they can put as much money as they want.
1: Yeah. Endless.
0: And, yeah. And as you mentioned, you got to call everyone you've ever met in your life. You put a dollar sign next to them. I think my friend Fred will give me $25. I think my friend Joe will give me $100. Joe Kilgallen, I think he gave me $100. Thank you.
1: She still likes it. Yeah. Years later.
0: Oh, I remember being on that phone call. But I also remember, having a conversation with people who were like, we're willing to put this much money into your campaign if you will have conversations with us about a certain issue, right? And I was like, I can't, I'm not going to, I'm not a friendly.
2: Yeah.
0: And the thing is, the way they explained it to me and how it worked is they would put the money into my campaign, make it take attack ads. This is the way I understood it. But there wouldn't be any coordination. They were like, this will be the last time you ever see us if you decide to do it. Oh. Like, it was so creepy. Yes. It was so, I mean, so I know that it happens.
2: Yeah, right. Of course.
0: Right?
1: And but you felt it in your gut. You knew it was wrong
0: right away. Oh, so wrong. And it was a lot of money.
2: Yeah. Right. Because, I mean, legally, the super PACs cannot coordinate with the campaign or with the candidate themselves, right?
0: Right.
2: And so there is that firewall.
0: Right.
2: But as you know, right, there's all that conversation that might happen beforehand before they're like, okay, if you choose to move forward, then we're going to just slowly.
1: Yeah. You can't wash it off.
2: Me, right. Yeah. No. Again, your gut. We'll tell you.
0: Yeah.
2: And some will follow it, like us. Others will not. And
0: it wasn't worth it.
2: Right.
0: I can.
2: Oh no, of course not.
0: Right.
2: I won't even entertain the conversations.
0: Well, exactly. Yeah. And that was what I said, you know?
2: Yeah.
0: And so, but to my, I have a friend, a really good friend who found out, I just told him recently how much it was. And he was like, but if you had just taken the money and then do what you believe in, right? And so tell people why that's not how it works.
1: Yeah.
2: First off, I want to be able to sleep at night with a clear conscience.
0: Right.
2: Genuinely, this would haunt me and keep me up. And there's no excuse for it. I think that, again, as I mentioned, this is what drives the corruption. And yes, you need money to be able to run campaigns. Absolutely. That's why I worked my tail off, to be able to call every single person that I knew,
1: personally,
2: even people who I have not spoken to in years, and to say, hey, do you have $10? Do you have $20? Do you have $100? Right? Even the people who just graciously maxed out for me, which I know not everybody can do. It was all individual supporters and donors. But again, this dark money, when it comes in, I want to be very clear, it is coming with strings attached.
0: Oh, yeah.
1: Every time.
2: Coming with this understanding. It might not be a written understanding, but there is an understanding that the reason why these groups want to get so involved is because they know that that kind of money comes with agenda setting power. It comes with being able to decide, hey, these are the bills we want you to prioritize.
1: And you will vote no on these.
2: And we need you to vote no on this. And I mean, again, why do we think AIPAC is one of the largest funded pro-Israel lobbying groups in the United, is the largest funded pro-Israel lobbying group in the United States. And it's actively, supporting this war in Iran that is driving up costs here at home that we did not ask for. And that is also not only killing civilians abroad, but it also claimed the lives of U.S. service members.
0: Yes.
2: So, you know, these are things that we need to talk about.
0: I have a question from a listener who says, why not just extend the donation limit to cover PACs? Set an annual limit, maybe 5,000 per person. For PACs. No matter whom, whether a candidate, a party, a PAC, everyone gets limited a total of 5,000. No one's gonna vote for that.
2: Yeah.
1: Because money won't let it happen.
2: Right, yes. Exactly. And you know what?
0: Sorry, I don't mean to laugh at that, but I mean,
2: I think it's a real question. The challenge here is, one, you can set a limit on individuals. There is a limit on individuals. Not everybody can max out. Not everybody can actually even reach that limit, because sometimes the limit in my race for an individual was 3,500. No one could donate to me more than 3,500, which is a lot of money. Some people had that and could max out and believed in me enough to do that. Others don't, right? Yeah. But also the fact that a super PAC, the reason why super PACs are able to operate the way that they do is because of Citizens United at the Supreme Court level. It allowed them to be able to spend limitless amounts of money. Right.
1: That's
2: this was
1: crazy.
2: Something that made it all the way to the Supreme Court. And the Supreme Court said, yeah, you know what? We're going to allow these super PACs.
1: So the buy-off is at the top, too.
0: Mm-hmm. Wow. Mm-hmm. So you're out there educating folks, trying to alert them to what dark money buys. So what should a voter do when they get one of those glossy mailers? What should they be looking for to know where, you know, especially from a group they've never heard of? Right?
2: Yeah, absolutely. My first advice would be flip that mailer around and look at where it has to be in a box. So that's the legal requirement, is that the who paid for that mailer to go to your mailbox has to be in a little box, and it tells you paid for by. Pay attention to what that name is. It's going to say something like Common Ground Collective IEC, right? And that's your first hint. That's your first hint to say, huh, I've never heard of this before. I'm going to look into it. The other hint about some of these super PACs, these dark money super PACs, is sometimes they will do very vague ads that really don't tell you anything about the candidate.
1: Right.
2: Because it's not something that is like an ad that, you know, let's say my campaign was able to purchase an ad. You're going to know a little bit more about me as Annabelle.
1: Because it was your money.
2: Because it was my money.
3: Right.
2: Exactly. But these super PACs will make ads that seem really vague. They're not really telling you anything.
0: Right.
2: And they seem overly broad. And so that's another kind of hint. But again, ideally, the place I would love to get to is to a point where the voters don't have to be doing any of that work, that they have heard enough. If I, you know, cross my fingers, do my job right and get to expose these dark money groups enough, you will have heard of it before the mailer gets to your door and you can say, hey, remember that girl Annabelle told me about Common Ground Collective? Well, this is them.
1: Right.
2: And now I know because she's told me who's actually behind them, who's donated to them. So again, y'all give me some time, but I will get there.
0: Democracy Unbought. It's Annabelle Mendoza, former congressional candidate. She's founded Democracy Unbought. You can find it on democracyunbought.com.
2: .org.
0: DemocracyUnbought.org and the social medias. Same
2: handle at Democracy Unbought. And yes, my other handle is Annabelle for Progress, which folks can also see some content there.
0: Outstanding. Thank you so much.
1: Great
0: Annabelle.
1: Stuff. Thanks
0: really
1: for your work.
2: Absolutely.
1: Yeah, that's
2: thank
1: great
2: you so
1: stuff.
2: Much for having me.
0: Anytime you let us know if you need to do a call to action, you want to come to do more of these sessions, these educational, because it's going to take over repetition,
2: exactly.
0: repetition.
2: Absolutely. And for folks listening, please do spread the word about some of what we've already shared.
1: Take that handle and pass it around.
2: Exactly.
0: Excellent. Thank you so much.
2: Thank you.
0: Let's take a break here in Heartland Signal. When we come back, we're going to talk to one of Mark's
1: Seth
0: friends.
1: Harris.
0: We're going to talk to Seth Harris, a former deputy Secretary of Labor under President Obama and served as acting Secretary of Labor as well. Thank you so much. Let's take a break here. And thank you, Annabelle.
2: Thank you.
0: Tell your family I said hi.
2: Will do.
0: All right, excellent. More in a moment.
1: Sheesh.
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0: Thank you so much for joining us. We continue our drive home here on Heartland Signal. Joining me as my guest co-host tonight is the host of My Labor Radio, Sunday mornings right here on Heartland Signal, 6 to 7 a.m. And he's got a conversation with a congressional candidate for the 16th District of Illinois, Paul Nolley, coming up this weekend. So make sure that you tune in.
1: Yeah.
0: Mark, this next interview is yours. So I'll sit at the table and ride along. Our next guest has run the building. Seth Harris was Deputy Secretary of Labor under President Obama and served as Acting Secretary of Labor. Then he went to the Biden White House as the President's top labor advisor and Deputy Director of the National Economic Council. Now he's a Distinguished Professor of Practice at Northeastern University and a Senior Fellow at the Burns Center for Social Change. He also runs Power at Work, which covers the one thing that this administration would rather workers not have.
1: Yes.
0: Seth Harris, Mark, so thrilled to have you on the show. Let me see if I can hear you first of all before we get started. Hold on a second. I can't hear him. Hold on a second.
1: Working through the audio collection. While we're waiting for that, hey, Seth Harris is an outspoken advocate for labor and brings academics and everyday working people on his show regularly. He's tirelessly working to bridge that gap between working people and an effective effort to allow us to see our communities and our commonalities. In our workplace. And Seth has been a great advocate.
0: Hey, Lady B, how do we?
2: Hold on a second. We got an echo.
1: This live stuff.
0: Let me try it again. Let me see. Can I hear you, Mark?
1: Seth is very aware of this. He deals with this stuff on a daily basis. Go ahead, Seth. Let's see if we got your audio.
0: Nope, we don't have his audio yet. And I was trying all the unmuting and muting. We had this it's an echo though.
15: How about now?
0: I can hear you.
15: You can hear me, and I can hear you.
1: Beautiful.
0: Stand by.
15: This is what we mean by worker voice.
1: Real deal. And, you know, Seth, I got to say, thank you for the work that you step forward to do, because every week you bring the power half hour. Talk about that, because I've been on a couple times, and you've got a stable of about 200 people that you regularly bring these guests in to help you with. Talk about that.
15: Well, I'm here. Can you hear me okay? Wonderful. But Mark has disappeared.
0: We'll get him back in a second. I'm just writing the board right now, trying to make sure we can hear you and not get the echo. Go ahead.
15: No, I can't hear you.
0: Oh, he can't hear us now. Okay. So, oh no, we had one part going and now we haven't got the other. I should tell him to just go. We can hear him. I should have just said, go ahead and, continue the conversation. This is the beauty of technology.
1: Well, and I'm part of it too, I guess. Hey, Seth, talk about yourself.
0: he can't hear us anymore.
1: He can't hear us at all.
0: Yeah, it's so funny. I should have said, when you don't hear me, you go ahead and talk. I was trying to give him the hand gestures of what was happening. But
1: right.
0: We're working through this. So the tough part, folks, I'll let you know, because we are now able to share our show as a live stream. Mm-hmm. And the thing is, going back and forth between the in-studio, having another guest in studio, and the different cameras. Can you hear me now? Let me know when you can hear me, Mark, and give me the thumbs up. He's not giving me a thumbs up. No, he's waving me off. Just keep talking.
1: He can't hear it, but we can hear him.
0: Yeah,
1: so
0: we don't know how to tell him to keep talking. Yeah. That's the way to tell him.
1: He's not catching us. Right.
0: Watch this. Go, you talk. We can hear you. How's that?
15: You can hear me okay? Wow. So I'm not going to be able to hear you. I guess you're going to have to type the questions in the chat or something like that.
0: Yeah, we don't know how to set him up.
15: I don't read American Sign Language. I very much wish I did, but boy, it would be really come in handy here.
0: Hold on a second. Let me see if I can tell. Can you? I'm not sure. Go ahead and tell us about your work here. I'm typing to it and tell us about your work. How's that?
1: He's looking at his screen now.
15: Yeah. Nope, still not hearing you, unfortunately.
0: That's okay. Did you see that?
15: Maybe I should jump out and jump back in. Let's try that.
0: Yeah, I'm not sure.
1: I don't know if that'll work.
0: It's on our end because it was working for a moment. He's jumped out. Yeah.
1: We have Lady B working on it too.
0: It was the echo that we were having trouble with too.
1: So the power half hour that Seth does is on Tuesdays, and it's just a half an hour long, and it's live. But he's got some great people he brings in, writers, academics, labor leaders. He drags myself into it,
15: too. I am back, and I still cannot hear you.
0: I'm so sorry. We'll keep working on it.
1: We're going to keep working on that.
0: Yeah.
1: Write him a note on a piece of paper.
0: No, I have a chat box with him, and I'm trying to say, go ahead. You keep talking about the power hour.
1: So the power half hour is, well, he starts out with power hour, but you can find him on Facebook. You can find him. The Burn Center is also really working hard to make sure that people who are working every day in this country have an opportunity to have their voice heard. If you know where we've come from in this Republican-controlled White House and House and Senate right now, it's very anti-worker. A lot of people didn't buy into this. Oh, I voted for these guys, but this is not what I expected. It's people like Seth who are bringing these folks forward to have some discussions about it so we can find out where we can find that common ground. Interesting conversations with so many different people. He had it again this last Tuesday. I get a chance to be on his show October 20th. He'll have me on live. And the fun part is you better check in at quarter to.
0: He's calling in right now.
1: Let me see.
0: Hold on a second. I'll get him on the phone just in a second. He's calling in. Let's see if we can do both. Hold on. Let me see if we can do this.
15: Yes.
0: Yep. Oh, there we go. All right. Hold on. I don't have it. Here we go. Hot. He's on the phone. We got him. All right. Go ahead. All right. Mark,
16: Here I am.
0: You can hear him and we can see him.
16: Back.
0: Go ahead, Mark.
1: Seth, I wanted you to talk about the Power Half Hour and why it's such a great group of people you bring together and the reasons behind it. When you first thought about it, go to the beginning of that a little bit for us, will you?
16: Yeah, well, I'll be honest that the Power Half Hour is a every other week half hour panel show that's live on LinkedIn, on the Power at Work page on LinkedIn.
1: Yep.
16: It's also, as we say, published for posterity on poweratwork.us. And that's our main website, is poweratwork.us. And so what we do is we bring on variety of experts on labor issues. We're not really bringing on people from the labor movement. We're bringing on brilliant podcasters like Mark DeVart. We're bringing on law professors and industrial labor relations professors and journalists and think tankers and former trade unionists and people from government, formerly from government, a wide range of people who address a wide range of issues. We try to make it as diverse as possible. And we ask them two very simple questions. And that is, what's the most important thing that happened to worker power over the last couple of weeks? What's coming down the pike that's going to affect workers and unions and worker power? And we get this wonderful array of questions. We have our law professors who are talking about the Supreme Court and the NLRB. We have journalists who are talking about strikes and organizing efforts and worker actions and local efforts, because we have journalists from local independent outlets. We have a few people who are from national outlets. And then we have podcasters who, let's be honest, Mark, they're just for fun.
1: Right.
16: We have them on because they're a huge amount of fun. They have a really interesting perspective on labor issues, and they talk to a wide variety of people and interview a wide variety of people. So we bring these folks together every other week. The next show, we just did one on Tuesday. So you can find that on LinkedIn, and you can find it on poweratwork.us. And the next one will be live on LinkedIn at noon on Tuesday, October 20th. And I'm not going to tell you who the guests are because we want people to come just for the conversation. But let me just say, it's a great lineup of guests.
1: Oh, I support you 100% on that.
0: How are you feeling about the energy going into this midterm election, by the way? You know,
16: I don't think I've ever seen a political party shrink under the weight of a buffoonish president.
1: Thank you.
16: Who just can't stop saying the wrong thing and doing the wrong thing and lying to people. And so I am feeling very, very good about the prospect of getting a pro-worker majority in the House of Representatives. I think the Senate is a little bit more of a coin flip. Maybe it's 55-45 for a pro-worker majority right now. I'm not as interested in the parties. You know, I'm a Democrat, and obviously I served in Democratic administrations. But I want to get a bunch of people in there who are going to vote the interests of working people in this country, bring their costs down, give them more power, protect them from exploitative workplace practices, protect them from the effects of artificial intelligence in the workplace. Trump has said he's going to do nothing. All he cares about is money making by the already billionaires that surround him. I'm concerned about workers who are under surveillance, who are at risk of losing their jobs, who are facing these algorithms in the hiring process that are black boxes, and they have no opportunity to know whether they're being discriminated against or whether they're being treated unfairly. So I'm hoping we get a pro-worker majority in both houses of Congress that will fight back against the corruption, yes, fight to defend democracy, yes, but most importantly, help to put power in working people's hands, because working people are the people who are going to carry the Democrats over the finish line in this election. That's what we're seeing. We're seeing a worker uprising against the bureaucrats and the corrupt politicians who are their handmaidens, and working people are rising up. Now, they're doing it because their gas prices are too high, but I think they also want to have some power and some say in their country again.
0: We're seeing places like Spain and France where there are people are in the streets fighting for, you know, whether it's for education, whether it's for labor. Do you see, I mean, part of me thinks that this, it's because of the vastness of this country and sort of the very wide array of economic backgrounds. We are a country that has multi-ethnic, you know, backgrounds as well. So what are your thoughts on like what it would take for people to really say enough because of the wild disparity of wealth in this country?
16: Oh, I think we're going to see them say enough in about 3.5 weeks at the ballot box, not in the streets. But we have seen millions of Americans turning out at No Kings rallies and other protests all around the country who are just sick to death of being sick to death.
17: Right.
16: They are tired of being... It's not just that they're tired of being lied to. They're tired of the wealth that they produce flowing to the wealthiest people and the wealthiest corporations in this country, and no one in government. And let me just say, they have a fair criticism of both parties, not just of the Republican Party.
17: Right.
16: But with this president, oh my goodness, it is so naked. It is so slavish to the rich. It is so much about self-enrichment that people are just absolutely sick to death. So it's not just that they're going to vote them out. I think that people have shown by getting into the streets, and also, let me just say, not just in the big No Kings rallies, but we see it on picket lines all across the country, in community protests across the country, in these town hall meetings where there are data centers that are being built. That is, to me, the working class uprising in America. It's not as dramatic as the street fights that we're seeing in France right now, where high school kids are coming out because their education system is so crappy and so dilapidated, particularly in the areas where immigrant and working class families live. But we're seeing that in the United States, where communities are standing up and saying, no, no, no, you can't have all of our power and all of our energy at cut rate prices, where I'm going to have to pay for it with an explosive electric bill going forward. No, you can't destroy my environment. No, you cannot surveil me. No, you cannot create a 1 in 10 chance that we're going to have Armageddon in our country because of these machines you're creating that are all about making money for you. People really want a voice. They want a voice in these decisions, and they so don't feel it right now with their government. And I'm hoping that's going to change in about a month.
0: Absolutely.
17: Yeah.
0: Well, I would love to have you back on the show. I apologize for our technical issues, and I'm so grateful for you being patient with us. I feel like I want to ask you so many things. Let me ask you.
17: Go. He's got some great information for you.
0: I know that people who've done the work that you have, and I feel like we came so far. I mean, there was such a backslide after the Reagan administration.
17: So close to things. Yes.
0: Right. And then to, you know, get, you know, some goals, well, at least move forward and get more labor, you know, participation, whether it was under Obama and then trying to fight back under Biden. I have to ask, like, how have you kept it all together, like watching this unravel the way it has? Really? Like, are you staying hydrated? Do you go for a run? Do you stand in the middle of the woods and just scream into the void? Like, what do you do?
16: You know, to me, the only real relief is staying in the fight.
0: Okay.
16: Because you can't run away from it. It's not going to go away. Let me just say, I'm an old man, so I've been in this fight really since I was a kid. My undergraduate degree is industrial labor relations. When I was in college, I was walking the picket line with striking UAW members who were the service and maintenance workers at Cornell who were trying to get their first contract. I was there when our campus cops organized, and I helped them to organize on campus. So I've been in this for a long time, but there's no escaping it. The only way to feel better is to come together with people like you and Mark who are committed to the cause, and to feel a sense of community with people who are fighting the fight. And, you know, we just down the road, there was just a concert that Tom Morello put together with Bruce Springsteen and Foo Fighters and Dave Matthews and a whole bunch and Public Enemy and a whole bunch of fantastic groups. Those kinds of things, I think, really lift people up, because it's not about electing a candidate. It's not about just raising money, although they were raising money. Yeah. It's about community and feeling a sense of confidence.

0: Well, we've been talking to Seth Harris, who you can go to poweratwork.us. You can follow him on Twitter, Mr. Seth Harris, also on Blue Sky, as well as find him on LinkedIn and YouTube and Facebook as well. It was a pleasure to meet you, sir. Thank you so much for joining us today.
1: Thanks so much. I appreciate it.
2: Absolutely. Thanks, Seth. Talk to you soon.
0: You. Take care. Let's take a break here, and we will check in with Bill Zelenka from Olive's Community Garden for the Hungry with Mark Gavart, who's the host of My Labor Radio, Sunday mornings from 6 to 7 a.m. I'll be right back after this.
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4: I'm meteorologist Ray Miller from the Weatherology Weather Center. Clear skies tonight, a low of 55 degrees, southeast winds at 5 to 10. Scattered showers and storms on Friday with a high temperature of 70 and southeast winds at 5 to 10. Saturday, lots of sunshine, high temperature around 80 degrees. Sunday, slight chance of showers with a high temperature of 69. Monday, plenty of sun with a high temperature of 77. And for Tuesday, a chance of showers with a high of 68. That's the latest Chicago weather update. Right now, it's 66.
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0: Yep, right here in Evanston. 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
0: 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We continue our conversation. We've got Mark Gavart, the host of My Labor Radio, here Sunday mornings at 6 a.m. to 7 a.m. He'll have Paul Nolley, congressional candidate for the 16th district, joining him this Sunday morning. And also joining us in studio is our friend. Oh, you know what? You're not even on because we had so many technical issues. You don't have to worry, Bill.
8: Right,
0: you will not. You're not.
8: Thank God I don't have to worry about comb. I keep my hair short, so I don't have to own a comb. And it paid off again.
0: Yeah, it's a seven cent comb.
8: Yeah, one less thing you have to worry about in the morning. If your hair is short. And yes. You don't have to worry about combing it.
0: And we were up early this morning at the Jefferson Park Chamber meeting.
8: Well, I don't know what to consider early. By 8 a.m., it's a half a day for me.
0: Yeah, I'm not up that
8: early. Yeah, so I was
0: up. I just saw an interview with Tina Turner who said she would sleep until 1 p.m.?
8: No.
0: She said she got her 10 to 12 hours sleep, which meant she was going to bed, you know, at like 11 o'clock.
8: Sleep's a chore to me, and I treat it like faster I get into bed, faster I get out. Unless I'm in the hospital.
0: Am I keeping you up late?
8: Yeah, no, I personally don't sleep. That's my joke is about coffee. I've never had a good cup of coffee. I've never drank coffee. I'm 62. I tell the girls I'm 39, they lie and say I'm 53. Because nobody believes I'm 62. But anyways.
2: Work it.
8: Yeah, so this morning, the reason why Patty's talking.

0: Talking about the Chamber of Commerce, we harvested this morning for Presbyterian Community Church at 5150 Northwest Highway. So, of course, everyone on the radio does the Facebook page. So I know everyone checked the Facebook page this morning. But if you did, because you're busy working, we gave them a milk crate of eggplants, a milk crate of Melrose pepper, a milk crate of sweet banana pepper. And since we put our bok choy in at the end of August, because bok choy is a spring and fall, we gave them, I have to thin them out. And so we gave them a couple milk crates of bok choy.
1: Oh, nice.
0: Yeah, of course. It's one of those things that even love when it's that. Yeah. A veal or a granddaddy, it still tastes the same and you can use it all the way around.
1: Do you garden, Mark?
2: Yes, we do. Yeah. And my wife handles it. I just show up to weed. I know my spot. You know?
0: See my shirt? 95% of the job is weeding. It's not our fault.
2: You got to know your spot.
0: Yeah, that's right. Then if you have now I'm a little bit bigger than most people's yards. If you have a yard with a dog, cut the grass, put it around your plants, controls the purslane. When it breaks down, all those chemistry words that my third grade education can't pronounce. Just like coffee grounds, sprinkle around.
2: Yes.
0: Well, obviously in Maine, not now, but. Now you're worried about shutting down for the summer or winter. Personally, I do not compost because compost is a huge science. You got like today's compost and tomorrow's compost and stuff you sell, and you got to heat it 180 degrees. You got to pump. I'm done. So
2: just go pull the weeds.
0: Yeah. Well, I tell people that we have the greatest republic in the world because anything you put in the garbage can, it disappears. So it's really nice.
2: Wow.
0: Just get it in the garbage can. Plus, it's organic. So I tell people to throw away your plants from the year. Because if you've been listening to the shows, we talked about fungus on plants. Yeah. That's why we use some kind of neem oils and stuff to control things. So if you picked up, say, a fungus on your eggplant and you compost, you just put the fungus into your soil.
1: Oh,
0: and
1: no.
0: If you don't heat it to the whatever the chemistry
2: you lose
0: number,
2: your chances of getting good. Yeah.
0: Right. All you're doing is keeping it in. So I tell people, throw it in the garbage can, say goodbye. You know, your girls did good for the summer. Appreciate eating your grandkids. It was really good for the summer. And then write down what you did, what worked, what didn't work. Don't repeat your mistakes. A lot of crops don't work like you found out. My neighbor tried growing broccoli. Broccoli in the store is not what you're going to grow in Chicago, so don't bother. But if you're going to look into it. Right now, like I've already put my last of the 8,000 radish seeds are in the ground. We only went through 3 of the 6,000 beet seeds that's in the ground. Like I said, your bok choy and stuff grows like a weed. Throw it in at the end of September. We can roll till November because we won't probably have our first frost till, I would say, end of. Remember, the city's hot. We're hot, baby.
2: Yeah.
1: Bok choy grows fast.
0: Oh, it's a weed. I had no idea.
1: So fast.
0: And then, it's like a poppy seed. Don't make the mistake like I do that you plant them too close and you got to thin. It's not like carrot seeds where it's like pepper and forget about it. Just broadcast.
2: Throw it, do it.
0: Yeah, just broadcast and rake it and just hope for the best. But the bok choy, it's like a poppy seed you see on a bun. And spread it out. Take your time planting it. And it grows like a weed overnight. Try to do a shady spot. It doesn't really like the sun. Water it. And oh, my goodness. Now, again, you got to worry about cucumber beetles, flea beetles, aphids. They love the greens.
2: Yep.
0: So what you need, of course, I'm repeating myself. Watch the other shows.
2: It's all there.
0: At the beginning of the year, if you get on YouTube College or Google University, you can look up organic, which is like baking soda, vinegar, Dawn soap kind of thing. I use the Neeman oil. Tree neem oil, and then there's also a super neem oil spray for funguses, any cucumber and squashes.
2: Yeah, yeah.
0: If you ever see like a gray
2: fungus on the leaves?
0: On the leaf, it's not. People would say, oh, it's from the calcium from the water. No, it's a fungus. It's horrible. You got to treat it right away. Once you get it, it's hard to get rid of. That's why for next year, look into, they have sprays for it, and you got to spray the leaf to control the fungus.
2: And you're right, there's so many channels that can deliver all this stuff. Just horticologies, boom, and you're going to YouTube, Google
0: remember,
2: will give it to you.
0: When you do go down that rabbit hole of the YouTube University, try to stay regional. Do a lot of
2: your ground matters. Yeah, I'm in Northeast Indiana, and just 3 hours away, it's a huge difference.
0: Huge difference.
2: Yeah.
0: Huge difference. Plus, You got to understand the city's warmer than the country.
2: Yep.
0: And so, man, I'm getting all over the place.
1: Let's reset for a second because I have to take a break.
0: Oh, okay.
1: And I also want to send people to your Facebook, your YouTube, yeah. I think, is where you also have a camera going all the time.
0: Yeah, well, go ahead. Commercial.
1: It's Olives.
0: Oh, yeah, here it is.
1: Yeah, there you go. Olives Neighborhood Garden for the Hungry on Facebook and on YouTube. You can watch all the work going on. And he brought me some, Lady B, I got a jar of honey for you, just so you know. Yeah. He brought you some honey from his beehives and one from Mark as well.
2: I can't wait.
1: So we're very excited
2: about
1: that.
2: Breakfast. I see breakfast here.
1: And folks can come in and volunteer and pick these. And if you can't, you can also support.
0: I brought all my volunteers in this room. So you can see that. I'm dying over here.
1: Bill Blanca from Olives Community Garden for the Hungry. Let's take a break here and we'll find out more. And because I have questions. I have questions about a few things. But I love the information that you bring for us. I want to know how to get ready for winter as well. Yeah. Mark Gavart, the host of My Labor Radio every Sunday morning from 6 to 7 a.m. More after this on Heartland Signal. Thanks for joining us.
0: Yeah, but all I do with the bees is I cut the way.
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4: Kiddos, we all need to find the courage to stand up to people when they say things that are completely wrong. 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
1: Are you?
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9: 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We got to privatize and get government out of the way. And now we have a government that is just brazenly and openly corrupt and harming our neighbors, taking people's food benefits away, driving down our streets and picking our neighbors up off the streets in mass. And we have work to do to show people that government can be a force for good in their lives. And in fact, that government is the only force powerful enough to take on the giant private companies who are running our world. The only institution in our society that has enough power to stand up to those guys is government. It's all of us coming together collectively.
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14: This is Driving It Home with Patty Vasquez.
1: I am so excited to have my guest in the studio. Joining me is Mark Gavarka, host of My Labor Radio, Sunday morning, 6 to 7 a.m. And Bill Zielinka, the mastermind, the genius behind Olive's Community Garden for the Hungry.
15: Far from being a genius.
1: I had a listener text in that says, I learned that your soil needs to be between 50 and 60 degrees.
0: So, yes, in March, when I start the year out, I can't put seeds in till at least 50 degrees. Beans won't even grow to 58 degrees. You can still put seeds in the ground in March, say, until the ground warms up. But yeah, right now, it's not an issue. But yes, come April, when you got 50 degree ground. Now this year, we kind of got pinched because the ground was 50, but the atmosphere was 40. So my beans came up and the beans went, what are you doing to me?
2: Right.
0: And they went right back down and they said, no, we are too early for this. And I had to replant my beans, but everything else kind of worked out okay. So the ground temperature is very important. And when you want to do buy seeds, which yes, we do.
1: Yes.
0: And now, of course,
1: there's seed libraries too, by the way, in Chicago.
0: Oh my God. Yes. If you go to Neighbor Space, there's all kinds of information. There's all kinds of seeds. We have so much opportunities for people to garden themselves. Please, it's like the fisherman story. You know, I can teach you to fish or I can give you fish. Right? I'd rather teach you. So come by the garden.
1: Yes.
0: So right now we're going to teach you how to kill your bugs. So now here we go. It's the end of October.
1: Are you having a lot of mosquitoes? Because we're having a lot of mosquitoes.
0: Yes, well, because we finally got rain. See, people don't understand. Rain's good and bad. I tell people the farmers need rain, not me. And because I can walk.
2: You want to segment the rain.
0: We talked about before, thank God for Lori Lightfoot. She saved my water problem. But in Chicago, when you get water, you have too many places for the water
2: to
0: stagnate. And then you get a mosquito burst. Like we had, was we had that insane rain a month ago. So right now the skeeters are good and heavy.
1: So bad.
0: And of course, all the insects understand the season's ending. That's why at your picnic table the past month, your wasps and hornets and yellow jackets have been saying your food is theirs, but they don't make food like my honeybees. They are scavengers and you are food to them. So yes, all your insects are going to be attacking you more because they understand winter is coming. So because winter is coming, we're going to do things because of the insects, like your carpenter beetles, the cucumber beetles and your flea beetles. When they eat your leaf and leave the acid on that hole in that leaf, they drop their eggs in the ground. The eggs burrow into the ground. So we need to rototill your ground in December if you can, or like I'm going to do in November. That way it brings the eggs up on top. If we were good farmers, in February, we'd also rototill our ground, because if you don't want to use pesticides, chemicals, you want to get the eggs that are in your ground that the animals laid this year for next year up so they freeze out. Nice. We would prefer no snow. Sorry, guys. We want zero from January to March to kill everything in the ground. We want that frost line to go 4 feet down. I'm sorry for the dragonflies and the fishes, but we want our ticks, fleas, bugs, beetles to die, because I'd rather not use Neiman oil, but I'm going to anyways. Yeah. So that's why we need to rototill. Now, you hear these things, like when you find in the rabbit hole of the computer about rototilling good and bad, about bringing up the oxygen and bringing up funguses and molds that settle down. Because remember, everything goes down. No, don't worry about that stuff. Kill the bugs. It'll be better for your plants. Rototill it up at the end of the year. Throw away everything. It's a great year. Understand what you did wrong. Figure out what you're going to do better next year.
1: And yes.
2: Every year you get better. That's the whole key to it.
0: My favorite word is overkill. So if you overkill and you can figure out what you did wrong, it's a perfect thing.
2: It's gross.
0: So then of course this is, we're in the winter crop, region. So for us, it's going to be a garlic. We're going to do a stiff neck garlic. So there's two types of garlics. It's called soft neck and stiff neck. Soft neck garlic goes from, say, March to November. We do a stiff neck garlic that does a November to July. So we do a winter crop for garlic. Garlic is a funny thing. If you plant it too early, let's say next week, you're going to need about 5 weeks before the first frost. Anytime after that, the stalk grows higher than the clove of the bulb root goes down, then the energy goes into the stalk, not the root of the bulb.
2: Is that a flavor thing? You lose flavor?
0: And it'll be a smaller bulb with the clove. So I'm going on 14, 15 years of the same garlic. I keep my big bulbs. So we grow a white garlic, a Siberian garlic, and early Italian garlic. I'll be growing it probably first week of November. I get it in the ground. I put a hay over it because I'm on the side of the ocean, and I get a good ocean breeze across the garden, and it really draws out the moisture, because as the air blows up over the ground, it pulls the moisture up. That's why if you could put a grass or something over the ground, it prevents the moisture from coming up when the sun dries out the top of your garden. I'm obviously too big to do that, but anyways, get the garlic in the ground, hopefully 5 weeks before the frost comes. Let that root get nice and settled in. You want to go about 4 inches down, and then they put your garlic in. I don't do a winter crop like wheat and stuff because I have nowhere to send it.
2: Right. I'm trying to get it distributed. Yeah.
0: Yeah, because I'm feeding a food pantry, and I have to feed. That's why people ask me about what I'm growing. I don't grow necessarily what I eat. I'm trying to grow that I can give right now 4 milk crates of peppers per week to 2 different food pantries and a food kitchen. Yeah. And remember, an average pepper plant lives like 12 years. It does no
11: idea. I didn't know that.
0: Yeah, it has no idea it's going to get aborted in November. I love my daughters. I eat my grandkids. But I'm going to board them in
2: this
0: November.
2: Is real life, people.
0: Yeah, I'm a unlike the Republicans that take the poor lady. They're against abortion,
2: right?
0: But they tried to kill a lady, but saved her, going to bring her back to life,
1: right?
0: And then they're going to kill her.
2: Yeah.
0: But we are against abortion. But anyways,
2: the insanity's landed.
0: Don't get me started because I want to have a nice evening because I need to go eat too. So we want to have our acid in the stomach, not working up.
1: All right,
0: but
1: Bill.
0: Yes, I'll come back.
1: Because you, absolutely. So you provide so much fresh produce to these food pantries around the Chicagoland area. How do we support what you do in order to keep that going?
0: I have a GoFundMe page.
2: Right.
0: And I have a shoestring budget, and I don't have any shoestring to even tie my shoes. So, please. I'm funded by the generosity of people. I'm a 501(c)(3), which means I'm poor. I don't get paid for what I do. I wear the same clothes every day. At the Chamber of Commerce meeting, I had to stand
2: from
0: up
2: the field.
0: My dirty work.
1: He was threatened by our president to get a dress code.
2: Why do you want to hurt the farmer? Why do they want to do that?
0: I look like a farmer. It's not my fault. Okay?
1: And the GoFundMe is Olive's Garden for the Pantry?
0: Yeah.
1: It's Olive's Garden for the Hungry?
0: Yeah. It's all under the same heading.
1: Okay.
0: If you go on the Facebook page or thingamajigger, it's on there. I'm really bad with that computer stuff.
2: But that's why you have someone older than you doing it.
0: Yes, I do. And I sit home all day. I mean, I've gotten fired for comments like, you know, if it wasn't for porn, I wouldn't need a computer. And they get all crazy with me. I said, you know, other than the email once in a while, I don't need a computer. But hey.
1: It's Olive's Garden for the Hungry. You can also find him, find everything on Neighborspace. If you Google it, you can find the website. The garden is on Ainsley, 5200 West Ainsley in Chicago. If you're in the area, come by and do some weeding.
0: Please.
1: Thank you, Lady B. Thank Mark Gavart. Sunday morning, 6 to 7 a.m. Have a great evening, everyone. Love you all.
0: Yay!
1: Yay!

0: Stephanie Miller here. 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
1: Thank you, Mama.
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3: AP News, I'm Ben Thomas. Several explosions were heard in the Saudi capital today, including one at the Riyadh airport that halted flights. Yemen's Iran-backed Houthis claim the blast came from one of their ballistic missiles. Meanwhile, President Trump says U.S. forces will not resume strikes on Iran before the midterm elections.
4: The president had hinted he was confident an endgame to the war could come in the days before or after the election, while also suggesting he remained open to resuming full-scale military operations against Iran. Last month, before the UN General Assembly, the president talked about options, including